0: with the main event within reach, we make our way to Yellowstone to discover her surreal natural springs, spectacular wildlife, and everything that makes this national park an unparalleled natural beauty for all of us to enjoy. We've got a pretty sweet ride taking us around the park today. Plus, a sneak peek of a new Fox Nation show from actor Kevin Costner that helps tie it all together.
1: The reality is that America's so big, and Yellowstone reminds you of what the country might have looked like. The rivers still flow and these mountains still stand. They never fail to take my breath away.
0: We're highlighting the park that started it all. This is Parked.

0: Welcome to this special edition of Parked. I'm Abby Hornacek, and this is Yellowstone National Park. Over the next hour, we'll be commemorating the 150th anniversary of the park by showing you some of its breathtaking features and the beauty the West has to offer in Wyoming. We'll take a look at the culture and an event that attracts people from around the world, one cowboys spend years preparing for. Then we'll go downstream to Casper for a little fly fishing. Plus, something you've all been waiting for, a glimpse of a Fox Nation special series hosted by Kevin Costner from here in Yellowstone. Yellowstone National Park is a true national treasure. A special location with a monumental role in preserving our nation's parks. It was President Ulysses S. Grant who signed the Yellowstone National Park Protection Law in 1872. And in recent years, the park's attendance has grown exponentially. In 2020 alone, nearly 5 million visitors entered the gates of the park, making it one of the most popular adventures for people around the world. This year, we're lucky enough to see it in all of its glory. But first, it's important to see how we got here. And it all began at the world's largest outdoor rodeo. Here in America, rodeos have been around since the 1800s. And ever since then, they've been emblematic of the hardworking American. As if everyday ranch skills weren't difficult enough, here they are elevated to a high-level competition. It truly is a sign of grit and bravery, and we are here at Cheyenne Frontier Days to learn how it's all done. Known as, quote, the daddy of them all, this action-packed event has been around for over 125 years and is the world's largest outdoor rodeo and celebration. To find out more, our journey starts in Wyoming's capital, Cheyenne.
1: We were nicknamed the daddy of them all by the cowboys. I think that's where most of that pride and tradition comes from, is just the contestants, how they respect this rodeo.
0: Tom Hersig is the CEO of Cheyenne Frontier Days, and is a former rodeo athlete whose family has been involved here since day one.
1: Back in 1897, Cheyenne was just an old dusty cow town, and the Union Pacific goes through Cheyenne, and the people out of Denver, which is about 100 miles away, were trying to figure out how they were going to revitalize Cheyenne. This town was really struggling. So a guy came up here from Denver and came to Cheyenne, and he was getting on the train and watched some cowboys that had this horse that they were trying to load in a boxcar. This horse wanted no part of that boxcar. And he said, you know what? I think this is what people want to see. And so about 2 months later in September, we had our first Cheyenne Frontier Day, which was one day. And the response to the Denver community, they brought them up on trains. It was just so many people here. And so then we expanded into Cheyenne Frontier Day.
0: Talking to Tom put into focus the values he, his staff, and the crowd find important. And there are two things in particular he shared with me that inspire the folks here at Frontier Days.
1: You know, we feel like there's two heroes in the world that will always stand the test of time, and that's cowboys and the military. We think they're always going to be here, and so we revolve everything we do around those two heroes.
0: Rodeos have been around since the 1800s. How do you think they've become a staple of the American frontier?
1: It's a sport that honors the cowboy. We go back to the roots of America, and people are really looking for those roots. And so we start every performance with a prayer.
2: Let us pray.
1: And the national anthem.
3: We're so good.
1: And nobody takes a knee unless they're praying.
0: About 450,000 people come through town for this event. To give perspective to that number, Cheyenne's population is only at 60,000. That's nearly eight times the number of people the area normally sees. That's part of the reason why, over time, Cheyenne Frontier Days eventually expanded into a full Western celebration. You'll see carnivals, parades, air shows, concerts with the biggest names. But it's about more than just the ticketed events.
1: It's about honoring the West and the way the West was.
0: those Western skills would be on full displays, like roping. Something I quickly learned is not so easy.
2: I apologize in advance. I want to go slow. Almost there!
0: The rodeo is made up of 9 skilled events that have spectators on the edge of their seats. You have bareback, saddle bronc, and bull riding, barrel racing, breakaway roping, and more. A lot of the athletes here today have prepared for years for the few seconds they have out there on the dirt.
4: It's kind of all we know. I mean, we've played other sports in high school, but this is what we were born to do.
0: This is the moment for these cowboys and cowgirls. The cash prize, up to $1 million.
5: That 10 seconds is like slow motion for me, and I can see it and I can feel it, and then I watch it back and it's like 10 seconds, you know, like it just happens like that. In that moment, there's absolutely nothing else in the whole world that matters, and it's just you and that horse, and then you get off and you hear the crowd give it all back to you. It's just, it's such.
0: As fun as it is for the athletes out there, it does come with a cost.
6: It's not a sport for the faint of heart. You gotta pray, that's it. God looks out for you. If you're totally scared, you have no business being in this sport, because if you're that scared, you're gonna get hurt.
7: Takes a lot of grit.
0: The skills in the rodeo are more than just physical, they're mental. For example, I was told a huge part of the success of a cowboy or cowgirl comes from connecting with the animal.
7: It's definitely a relationship. You have to be reacting off of them. You got to be reading where they're going, how they're going. Some of them, they come out, they sunfish out. Some of them drag their nose to the dirt. Some of them throw their head back to you. You kind of got to play into that a little bit.
0: It's hard to believe that in a setting like this one, the athletes are still able to remain calm. And while there are many reasons why someone might compete, I talked to one cowboy who told me what draws him to an event like this.
4: What I love is we stand for the flag, we pray before we rodeo. So I think nothing says America more than that. So I think it's the best sport in the world.
8: So it's called the daddy of them all, that rodeo at Frontier Days.
2: Yeah, which is fitting, because I would say that Yellowstone National Park is kind of the daddy of them all.
8: Yes.
2: You know, the oldest. This is the largest outdoor rodeo in the world, which is crazy. And I love the rodeo because those men and women, I don't know if you've ever been to a rodeo, but they are the most elite athletes. I said it and I don't regret it. Come at me, whatever. Most elite athletes I've ever seen in my life. They're hopping on bucking broncos, bulls. But it's all about the culture and going back in time and kind of experiencing what the West was like.
8: Yeah.
2: It transports you, Bob.
8: One interesting thing is half those guys weren't even wearing helmets.
2: Oh, no.
8: They had the hats. And I noticed you didn't go with the black hat. I thought you would have been black hat
2: dastardly. I switch it up. I've got a tan.

0: horns,
1: unbelievable.
0: Yes.
1: So looking at all those events there, did you have the urge to participate in any one of them?
0: All of them.
1: You wanted
0: I
1: all
0: love,
1: of them.
0: I there was a young woman, and I was so impressed by her. She was on a bucking bronco, and I told her immediately, I'm like, that is something I could never do, but I'm going to pretend like one day maybe. But yeah, it takes a lot of bravery. Bravery I don't have, but
1: That's hogwash. I've seen you do some crazy things. We're going to get to more of her crazy stuff coming up. Don't go anywhere.
2: A burst pipe. A dead water heater. 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
3: 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Norway will take on England in Miami, and Argentina will face Switzerland in Kansas City. Many are expecting England and Norway to be a close match. The draw is plus 280. Meanwhile, Argentina is favored to qualify for the next round at minus 300. 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Norway will take on England in Miami, and Argentina will face Switzerland in Kansas City. Many are expecting England and Norway to be a close match. The draw is plus 280. Meanwhile, Argentina is favored to qualify for the next round at minus 300. 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
1: And welcome back to Park Places, everybody. I'm Bob Van Dillen with Abby Hornacek. She is going on the way to Yellowstone National Park, but before you get there, you do something else.
2: You got to make a pit stop in Casper, Wyoming. We did a little fly fishing, enjoyed the weather, the water, and it set us up for the national park.
1: Have you ever fly fished before?
2: No, first time. I've fished, but not fly fished.
1: It takes a lot of skill, a little wrist work, if I'm not mistaken.
2: I guess we're about to find out.
1: Yeah, let's see how you did.

0: vacation is off to a good start. I got a new pet.
1: Let's do some fly fishing.
2: Casper, Wyoming is about 180 miles north of Cheyenne, and it's known for its fly fishing. Now, we hear there is a high fish number in the Gray Reef stretch of the North Platte River. That's where we are right now. So we are going to meet with Blake here with Crazy Rainbow Fly Fishing to see if we can catch a fish of a lifetime.
3: Yeah.
2: What are our odds, Blake? You think we'll get one?
3: I think they're pretty good. If you want to jump on in.
2: I would love to. We caught the 360 cam. Now it's time to go catch some fish. In central Wyoming, the North Platte River is legendary for anyone who wants to cast a line. Not only does it provide a beautiful backdrop for someone on the bank or in a boat, but it also can bring luck to a novice like me. Speaking of novice, our new friend Blake offered to show me the basics.
3: So the setting motion is just if it bounces or ticks, you pick it up. If nothing's there, you throw it right back out and go right back to fishing.
2: Got it.
3: The other part of it is trying to get a good drift. So as in a drift, meaning we want that bubble to float dead in the current. The bugs naturally wouldn't be going across the current and making a wake.
2: That would be a strong bug to be able to swim upstream like that. How often do you want to recast?
3: Really, we want to cast as little as often. Casting is a tool used to present the flies properly. And then if you can maintain the drift and get as long of a drift as possible, that increases our odds of catching fish more and more.
2: After a few tips from Blake, I had to work on getting my form down next.
0: How hard backwards do I want to do it?
3: Pretty hard. We got to go hard enough that it's going fully tight behind us. But before you... Oh, you're right. Now go forward. You're good. Good. That's it.
2: So I practiced my casting motion a few times, and all of a sudden, it was go time. While Blake put in all of the hard work paddling, I cast and mended my line. It took some time, but finally, I got my first bite.
3: Set. Now let go of the line.
2: Okay. Oh, look at him jump!
3: Lift the rod nice and high. Good. Keep cranking.
2: Did he let go?
3: Keep going. He's still there. You're just going to keep rod tip up nice and high, and we'll keep gaining on him every chance we get.
2: Okay. He's really taking off.
3: Keep cranking. Good. Now you're going to keep hand off the reel. Hand off the reel. Stopping right there. And you're going to keep bringing the rod tip back towards me and up and over my head.
2: Get him.
3: Well done.
2: All right. We got him. All right, buddy. It's okay. We're going to let you go. Blake taught me how to safely put our first catch of the day back in the water so we could try for another one.
3: I'll let you grab him out of the net. Good fish, too.
2: Right here?
3: Yep.
0: Swim away, buddy.
3: Give her a sec. Nice.
2: There you go.
3: Congrats.
2: Okay.
3: I like
2: You're a good teacher, Blake. I love that it's catch and release because there's a respect for these fish.
3: Yeah, and it'd be a great experience for someone else in the future.
2: After stopping for a quick lunch on the bank of the river, we regrouped and Blake and I set back out to see what else we could catch. While we're out here fly fishing in Casper, Wyoming, we should mention that our final destination, Yellowstone National Park, is also a popular place for the sport. People from around the world travel to Yellowstone to fly fish amongst the trees and grassy meadows. What about this river is good for fly fishing? Because I can imagine there's a lot of different ways you can fish.
3: Yeah, for sure. It's, you know, this river's kind of got it all. We've got a pretty mild water flow as far as, you know, current. So it's conducive to beginners and kids and families, but that slow current can also make for some really technical dry fly fishing, which is a fun challenge.
2: For the people who are a lot better than I am. Well,
3: You know, that's part of the fun too, right?
2: After a few more minutes, I have no idea how, but I felt another tug.
3: Good. Hand off the reel. The reel. Nicely done. Good work.
0: Okay. What?
2: How'd that go? Swim away, buddy. I messed the release up, but at least he's flying.
3: Right.
2: Swimming away. That little guy didn't exactly cooperate, but we were determined to get one more before calling it a day. I'm going to get this one.
3: Nice and smooth.
0: I think that my forearm is really tired.
2: This is parked.
3: Nice.
0: Got it. That'll come around.
3: Well done.
2: This time, I knew what to do.
1: Abby, I mean, the first cast in there, you got a big old fish on the end of the line.
0: Well, that was beginner's luck because, like we had talked about, I have never fly fished, but I didn't realize it is quite the motion. It takes a while. I did some practice.
1: Right.
0: Some practice, what, flicks?
1: Yeah, I guess with the wrist.
0: But to be fair, our guide, he was incredible. Mm-hmm. He was putting in all the hard work because he had to row
1: the
0: boat.
1: He had to stay with the current.
0: Yeah. We just got to chill. You know, if we weren't filming, I would have a beer in my hand, the rod in the other hand. But yeah, it was so peaceful and mm-hmm. I loved doing it. I was a little stressed. I usually do catch and release.
1: Right.
0: So it was cool. I got to learn, you know, when people do catch and release, I didn't realize that it strips the fish has this protective coating on its scales. Mm. So when people catch and release, they don't know and they strip protective covering. Mm-hmm. So I learned how to do it gently, mm-hmm. where the fish could still survive. But yeah, it was spectacular. And something that they told me while we were there, you were on the banks of the river, right?
1: Yeah.
0: And so I was talking to our guide and he goes, oh yeah, I've been bit by a snake multiple times, maybe like 8 times. And I'm thinking, all right, well, I wasn't afraid until this moment. You know, you go fishing, you're not thinking about the snakes.
1: No. What kind of snakes? Is he talking like venomous snakes?
0: Some of them venomous, not. So man. Not the kind that you get in like Arizona.
1: Well, this is the North Platte River right here. So yeah. I imagine the water had to have been cold, right?
0: Yeah. Chilly water. I didn't take a dip this time around. Mm. I'm going to leave that to the fish. It's like, swim away, fish. Swim for me.
1: But I was watching. This is not bobber fishing. This takes some action.
0: Yeah, which I like better because, you know, sometimes you go fishing and you just have the rod and you wait for it to spin. And, you know, you cast it out once. You're just sitting there. This is active. And I'm not a very graceful person, so it was challenging at first. But, you know, you're sitting there, you have something to do, which is fun.
1: And you're trying to catch the current, so it actually drags that fly around with it. I thought that was fascinating.
0: I thought there were more, I don't want to say skill, because a lot of different types of fishing require skill. But this is more technical,
1: it's more
0: maybe.
1: Proactive, too.
0: Yeah.
1: I've tried it before.
0: I don't
1: want to
0: get hate from any anglers out there.
1: But
0: for me, it felt, you know,
1: I know for
0: a lot
1: sure
0: of guessing.
1: It's not easy because there's a lot to think about with a flick of the wrist as well. So, hey, listen, there's more to come. She's going to get to the Yellowstone National Park.

left Cheyenne. We had a great time at the rodeo, and now we are on the road to Yellowstone. We're making the pit stop in Casper, Wyoming, to try our hand in some fly fishing. And until then,

0: 5 miles of steps per hour, the step counter, the sport mat, and wireless remote. Call now.
1: And welcome back to Park Places, everybody. I'm Bob Van Dillen, Abby Hornacek right here, and we're going back to Yellowstone National Park at this point. Old Faithful. I can't wait to see this guy.
2: Yes, Old Faithful is kind of the vision of every national park. If you've never been to a national park, I feel like you think of Old Faithful. That's like one of those notable features.
1: I've seen them on cartoons. Woody Woodpecker, Old Faithful,
2: exactly.
1: The whole thing.
2: People love it. And we got to see it in person.
1: You got to see the real deal.
2: Yeah, the real deal.
1: All right, check it out.
2: Had such a wonderful time fly fishing on the North Platte River and just meeting truly incredible people. Now we are about to head northwest to our final destination of Yellowstone National Park.

0: 150 years ago, America's best idea came to life. Established in 1872, the world's oldest national park would eventually become an icon. It's settled on a supervolcano, and it is known for its wildlife, just like the bison here behind me. And we are here to see it all. We are staying at the Lake Yellowstone Hotel. It opened in 1891, and no hotel has stood longer in a national park than this one. And speaking of history, we have a pretty sweet ride taking us around the park today, and Leslie here will be at the wheel. Leslie, how's it going?
1: Very well, thanks, Abby.
0: Hey, what's the story behind this vehicle? Because it looks like we're hopping in a time machine to go back to the mid-1900s.
1: Oh, it's a sweet ride. It's a 1937 white Model 706 National Parks tour bus. They built them for the national parks. Yellowstone had 98 of them at one time. We still have 8. And it's the favorite vehicle for anyone to tour Yellowstone in.
0: Well, we're burning daylight, Leslie. Let's go.
1: Let's go.

0: This is what you can't feel at home is the smell and the breeze, but...
1: And see this look of trees that almost look like telephone poles with Christmas trees on top?
0: Yes. A telephone pole with a Christmas tree on top is a great way to describe these.

0: Right here behind me is the most famous feature at Yellowstone National Park. This, of course, is Old Faithful. And just standing here in front of it, you can really conceptualize what it's like to be on top of a supervolcano. Because the supervolcano is what heats the water that eventually comes up through that geyser. Now, how it works is under every single geyser, there's a constriction. And as that pressure builds underneath the constriction, it eventually funnels the water up through the ground. That's where we see that eruption. The range of volume of water it puts out during an eruption is typically between 3,700 and 8,400 gallons per eruption. So now all we have to do is take a seat right here and wait for it to happen. All right, here we go. She's starting to erupt, so I will step aside to let you take in the view. It's not an exact science, but typically, Old Faithful erupts once about every 90 minutes. The National Park Service actually has park rangers who time the geyser whenever it erupts. What they've noticed is the length of the eruption helps determine when the next one will happen. The longer the geyser erupts, the more water it's emptying out. So, the longer you have to wait until the next eruption. What do you think makes this geyser the most famous? Because there are over 500 geysers here.
1: And geysers throughout the world as well, right. If not as many as in Yellowstone. Of all the world's tall geysers, those that erupt over 100 feet or over 30 meters in height, mm-hmm. Old Faithful erupts more often than any other. So if you'd like to see one of the world's tall geysers, it's the easiest one to see.
0: Bison jams, bear jams, and elk jams, these are common occurrences in the park, and we experienced quite a few of them. At Yellowstone, you never know what to expect. We were just driving from one location to the next, and we pulled off the side of the road, and here we have two elk. This is a perfect example of how much wildlife you can see at this national park. Take a look. On our way to Hayden Valley to see some bison. And Yellowstone is the only place in the United States where bison have lived continuously since prehistoric times. And Hayden Valley is a great place to see them, right, Leslie?
2: We've
0: got our eyes peeled.
2: The greatness of Hayden Valley is that there are thousands of bison in it.
0: Yes.
2: The difficulty is that the valley is about, 12 miles wide, and the road goes through one edge.
0: That's how you get the bison jams.
2: Some days, the bison are all over the road and you can't even move. And then other days, they're over the hill and you can't even see them.
0: What do you feel like today will be?
2: I have high hopes that we'll see some bison. I don't quite know.
0: Why do so many bison come to this area?
2: Well, bison are herbivores. They eat grass-style plants. Hayden Valley is the bottom of an old glacial lake. And the sediments that accumulated here when it was a glacial lake, bison on our right, the sediments that accumulated here when it was a glacial lake are of a nature that allows the growth of grass plants very easily, but doesn't allow the growth of trees very well. So there are isolated pockets of trees in Hayden Valley, but overall it's a treeless, grassy valley, and so it has a number of the different grass species that bison like to eat.
0: There is a single bull right there.
2: There was.
0: It really is striking to see how many bison gather together in Yellowstone. And there's a difference in behavior between the males and the females. If a bison is wandering by itself, it's probably a male because males are less likely to be afraid of bears or wolves. If they're more mature, the predators will stay out of their way. Females, on the other hand, prefer the comfort of the herd as they care for their calves.
3: So the first thing you did was get to the Yellowstone Hotel. I appreciated that the hotel was actually yellow.
0: Yeah.
3: Right? You think Yellowstone, perfect.
0: They do, you know? It's right on the nose. I loved it. It's not a lot to think about. The Yellowstone Hotel was spectacular. You're right there in the national park. It is incredibly old, which is, you know, when you go to a national park, everyone goes for different reasons. I like to unplug, not be around technology. There was zero service.
3: Oh, wow.
0: Landlines in the room. Sometimes the landline didn't even work. So you're kind of cut off from everything, which is a good cleanse.
3: Was it one of those hand cranks with the phone like this?
0: Stresses out your parents if you're going out there. But yeah, and then the buses are part of the history. And when you talk about the oldest national park, it's you want to preserve the history, the nature, and kind of understand what has made it stay around for so long.
3: And then you got to Old Faithful, and I was thinking, all right, listen, if this was me and I had to do the stand-up, I would screw it up. We'd have to wait 90 minutes and have to do it again.
0: You know, the show is not live, but in that way, I'm glad you brought this up. It feels like a live hit because you're thinking, if I mess this up, this sucker's not going off for another 90-ish minutes, and everyone's going to hate me. But yeah, and it also, when you go, it's not exactly 90 minutes. The rangers are sitting there timing it, but sometimes it erupts for longer. Sometimes it's short. So to your point, I'm like, might not get a second chance.
3: You were not going to have time for this. So you went from there, and then you saw some bison, which is probably the most awe-inspiring thing we've seen in the field by themselves.
0: Oh, yes. And you can hear bison jam all the time. You can see videos of bison on Instagram, wherever. But when you're there, this is the only animal, I know I said it in the clip, but the only animal that's lived continuously in the area since prehistoric times. Wow. And when you see this animal, you're like, that is a prehistoric animal. It looks like a dinosaur. Mm-hmm. And they're so cute. And it's sad because people try to go pet them. And we all know what happens. Don't get near the bison. But they're a good time to look at from afar.
3: Yeah, how many did you see? Because I knew the guide goes, hey, there's one right there in the field, a bull.
0: Yes.
3: Did you just see that one, or did you see a bunch of them?
0: No, well, we saw that one at first, and then as we were leaving the park in Hayden Valley, you have the highest chance, I would say, of seeing bison in Hayden Valley. Mm-hmm. And it was the morning fog, and it was, I don't even know if we filmed this part because we were done filming, but the fog rolled in, bison were just kind of eaten around the road, and that was a sight that I didn't expect to see. I think, you know, the setting of the morning dew and the grass and people, less people on the road. So yeah, it's seeing a bison is a special experience.
3: I mean, just amazing. And they have the big old beard hanging down.
0: Yeah.
3: Huge animals. I can't believe people want to go.
0: They're not
3: touch
0: as
3: them.
0: Clean cut as you.
3: No, no, not those guys.
0: Not
3: anyway,
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1: Welcome back to Park Places, everybody. I'm Bob Van Dillon, and we're setting the scenes right now with Abby Hornacek. And Abby, I watch all these episodes. I love them. I love talking to you behind the scenes because I want to know what really happens that you don't show.
2: Oh, my gosh. Yeah. I mean, one, I've so many things that the crew, I mean, you're hanging out with people for that long. You see animals that people don't get their cameras out fast enough, and you have people slipping down the side of the mountain.
1: Yeah,
2: a lot of things.
1: You got a lot of moving parts to get these shows to look as nice as they do. But now we're starting to get into the hydrothermic things.
2: Ooh,
1: that
2: yes.
1: You don't usually think about when you get there, but check it out.
2: There are over 10,000 hydrothermal features in this national park, and this one is one of the most notable. It's called Grand Prismatic Spring. It's the largest hot spring in the United States, and it discharges 560 gallons of water per minute. That water is 160 degrees Fahrenheit. Just to give you context to its size, the spring is bigger than a football field and deeper than a 10-story building. But something you can really recognize is the colorful rings around the edges. Those are multi-layered sheets of microorganisms. Components that dictate those colors are the amount of chlorophyll and the temperature. In the summer, the mats are typically orange and red, and in the winter, they're more of a dark green. Next stop, the Fountain Paint Pot Trail in the Lower Geyser Basin.
3: You know what the mother buffalo said to the baby buffalo when she sent him off to school?
2: I don't know.
3: Anybody? Bye, son.
2: There
3: you go.
2: I like that. Bye, son. Love a good dad joke. This is a remarkable area in Yellowstone that shows you all four types of thermal features seen around the park, but within just a half-mile walk. They are hot springs, mud pots, which are also called paint pots, fumaroles, which are also known as steaming vents, and finally, geysers, including erupting ones.
3: We have other fun things here, too. These trees over here, lodgepole pines that were living at one time, dead now, but all wearing little white socks. We call them Bobby Socks trees. And they were killed by the thermal runoff. Trees are terrestrial plants. Their roots have to be able to breathe once in a while. Runoff channels tend to shift. And when they shifted and overran the trees, after 3 or 4 months, the tree died. But then as the wood was drying out, it wicks up that mineral-laden water from the thermal features that deposits in the base of the trees, turning them white.
2: And where does that smell come from?
3: The smell is hydrogen sulfide gas. It's the same gas that's in rotten eggs.
2: Yeah, it doesn't smell like flowers.
3: No, it doesn't. Mark Twain noticed that gas when he was visiting the Hawaii volcanoes. And about it, he noted, quote, "The smell of sulfur is strong, but not unpleasant to a sinner."
2: The first feature on the way is a hot spring made up of various colors. The water in the spring is what's making it blue. Why? Well, the spring absorbs the red end of the spectrum. If red light is pulled out of white light, the color left over is cyan. That looks like it's fake. It really does. And now I can understand why it's called a paint pot. It actually looks like paint. Next is a dynamic feature that has far less water at its command, but instead owes its wonder to the steam coming from beneath the ground's surface. The various gases that escape through the clay mud cause it to bubble. Take a listen.
3: Yes.
2: We got two left.
3: Uh-huh.
2: Fumarole.
3: Uh-huh.
2: And a geyser.
3: Yes. Fumaroles are right here. It's just a place where steam exudes out of the ground. Now, some of them are under a lot of high pressure, and they almost roar like a lion. Some of them are quieter. This one's relatively quiet.
2: I can't even hear it. Okay, one left, the geyser.
3: Yes.
2: We've got Old Faithful, but there are so many geysers here.
3: And we have an entire set of geysers here that are all connected underground to each other.
2: Mm-hmm.
3: There's almost always something going on back in that geyser area, something erupting, but they affect each other as they go.
2: We must be getting close to the geyser because I feel the water hitting us already.
3: Phillips Hydro Geyser is spouting in our direction today. the water won't hurt you. And of course, while it's boiling when it leaves the geyser, it's quite cold by the time it hits us, flying through the air, tiny droplets. But those droplets do have minerals in solution, and they can hurt glass. Not that they'll etch it, it's more that they'll deposit on it.
2: Look at that. We're seeing magic happen all around us.

0: our journey here at the Yellowstone River, which is in a way how it all started. The national park got its name from this river after the Native Americans called the body of water Yellowstone when they saw it flowing through pale yellow sandstone bluffs. Now we get to enjoy that and so much more today. Thank you so much for joining this special edition of Parked. We'll see you next time. Coming up, we are continuing our road trip to Yellowstone National Park. Don't you dare. Do you want to start that over? Because of...
1: I'm nervous.
0: Also, these hats are a little warm.
2: Hi.
0: This is a new park's mascot.
3: That's a little moss on that one. Let's go ahead and haul it in and we'll clean it off. We just caught some grass.
0: Excited, but it was just moss. I caught some moss.
4: Oh, that's cool. I have a massive head, though.
0: Hey, Care. Can you catch? Nice. Good work. Coming up, we are windows down, dry. I don't know where that came from.
5: Do you want on that side?
0: Yes. Good call.
5: That's okay.
0: You're doing my job for me. We're about 180 miles north of Cheyenne. Oh, Casper, Wyoming. I'm so sorry. The wind really adds a lot to it.
3: It does, but it gets a lot easier to mend if the line's out ahead of you a little more.
0: Okay. And everywhere you look is beautiful. Sorry, one more time. My brain has stopped working.

0: The colors are stunning. It's so great that we actually used one for your graphic right there. What is that?
1: It's perfect.
0: Yeah.
1: This is Grand Prismatic Spring. I know you guys, did you do this on purpose?
0: No, I didn't put it together, but I'm looking at this like, there it is.
1: So when people talk about Yellowstone, obviously they think of Old Faithful. Mm-hmm. That's iconic. But I gotta say, tied for number one for me is Grand Prismatic Spring. I almost, dare I say, like it even slightly more.
0: Really?
1: Because it's so colorful. It's not as active as seeing Grand Prismatic Spring, obviously. I mean, as seeing Old Faithful, obviously, that's sitting on a super volcano. Mm-hmm. This, though, you can picture the steam coming off of this water. Unfortunately, someone has fallen in there. It is very, very hot. You can't touch it. But one of my favorite parts about it is actually, you want the behind the scenes. So I was talking to a friend at a wedding, and I was so excited about Grand Prismatic Spring. This wedding was in LA, by the way. This is not anywhere close to Yellowstone. And he's like, I'm going to Yellowstone. Like, what should I do? You do like such cool things around. Da-da-da. And I'm like, Grand Prismatic Spring. And I start going into how the organisms change colors around the mats, and I could just see his eyes start to glaze over, and I'm like, maybe this isn't a post-wedding discussion.
0: Probably not.
1: He doesn't want to do this, but I mean, it is spectacular. It is gorgeous, and if you go at the right times, the crowds are a little less. You do have to kind of time it, but I think it's one of the things about national parks that make them so spectacular is you don't expect to see these colors, orange, yellow, green, blue, all smashed into one. It's just, it's kind of a good indication of how nature flaunts its beauty.
0: And I was amazed that it changes colors depending on what season it is.
1: Yes, exactly. This is what excites me. Well, you know, not everyone at the wedding felt that way.
0: Hey, great, Abby. So tell us the other stuff that you do. It's like,
1: exactly.
0: But it wasn't just that. You've got the thermal things, not just that, where you have the beautiful colors. You got bubbling mud pots right here, too. Mm-hmm. The whole thing was just a surreal world.
1: We joked that it looks like a set at Disneyland, but you don't realize it's actual nature.
0: The Mountain Railroad or whatever they call it.
1: Exactly. Yeah, I'm like on the Matterhorn looking at all of these things. But Yellowstone has the greatest concentration of the world's hydrothermal features.
0: Right.
1: 10,000, I think, maybe over 10,000. Mm-hmm. So when you're picturing these things, yes, you have the Grand Prismatic Spring, it's steaming, but you mentioned the bubbling of the ground.
0: Right.
1: And, you know, those things have kind of erupted before. You know, they monitor them closely, but you don't really ever know what's going to happen as all that pressure is building up under the Earth's surface. Also, something I didn't think about is we had a little bit of an issue when we were going through some of the trails because one of our photographers, Blaze, he was walking by and he goes, oh my gosh, just getting like a little droplet of water from one of those hot springs on the lens, it's like, it's kind of like an acid.
0: Oh, wow.
1: So it completely scratches the surface of the camera. So he was looking at it like, oh gosh, thank goodness I have a filter on here because we didn't know that it was going to be that harsh on the lens.
0: I mean, behind the scenes is incredible. And you guys are walking through fumaroles and everything.
1: Mm-hmm.
0: I got to ask you this. When you first smelled the sulfur, did you think that the guy cut one or something? Did you just be nice and didn't say anything?
1: It is so stinky. It's like a stinky version of Disneyland. It doesn't smell like churros and all that. No, it smells and you forget about it. And as you're driving through, the beauty makes up for it. But as you're driving through, you know, you're in the car and you're like, I don't want to say anything because whoever smelt it dealt it.
0: Yeah, who cut
1: it? But, you know, you unroll the window and you're like, oh, no, that's making it worse.
0: It's like, okay, well, do I say anything or is this natural? But then the guy piped up and said he didn't claim it.
1: Luckily, I knew that it smelled at Yellowstone before I went. But some of the crew didn't, so.
0: So you're walking around these paths. You can't get off the paths, right? These wooden paths. Do they switch around? Like, do they have to rechange it because things shift around with the thermals?
1: That's a good question. You know, anytime you go to a national park, I always say, like, you could go a year later and it could be slightly different because of the erosion, the different things that happen during the year. But, yeah, I mean, I could imagine it shifts a little bit. But again, like, you never know what kind of nature-induced wreckage going to get in a national park. So it is kind of fun, and this is why you have to take lots of pictures, because then you can compare.
0: So when you do wrap this whole thing up, you had Old Faithful right there. You got it in one shot, I'm assuming?
1: We did.
0: You did?
1: Don't want to brag.
0: No. How long did it erupt for?
1: I can't remember exactly, but it was a couple minutes. So I got it on the first try. I did try a couple of times. So I was all like, right. Let's just do it again really quickly. Like, make sure the red button is on.
0: you did that. And then you stayed at that hotel. How many day shoot was this for you guys?
1: It was about 5. Mm. So we had a little bit of time, which was nice to be disconnected from the world for that long. It was refreshing. But yes, you know, you end up meeting other people at the hotel, at dinner. You kind of run into each other outside of the park and inside of the park. So it's a good community. Yellowstone is a great place to feel that and to kind of grow that.
0: Real quickly, how were the steaks? Did you have steaks out there?
1: I don't remember, but yeah, I love steak, so.
0: I'm sure.
1: I will not eat bison, though.
0: It looked like it was going to be delicious out there. Now, if you love that adventure, there's plenty more where that came from. Park Places with Abby Hornacek. You'll see it on Fox Weather.

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4: 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Many are expecting England and Norway to be a close match. The draw is plus 280. Meanwhile, Argentina is favored to qualify for the next round at minus 300.
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2: On this edition of Parked.
1: I was not scared until now. Oh my gosh! It's
3: go.
1: Really far down!
3: Ah! 2-1, go!
1: Ah, no!
2: A desert valley on the west coast of the United States with plenty of activities to complement its diverse terrain.
1: So amazing!
2: This is Death Valley National Park.
1: We are 282 feet below sea level.
2: From the borax stone once mined in Death Valley to an art studio in Las Vegas, I try my hand at glass blowing.
1: It's a giraffe!
2: Plus, a daring 855-foot sky jump in the heart of Las Vegas.
1: Oh my gosh, I'm scared!
2: And in order to fully experience the iconic sand dunes of the desert that Mother Nature shapes with her winds every single day, I hop in a dune buggy and try my hand at a few jumps and turns.

0: Death Valley, a national park extending across California and Nevada. There are so many amazingly diverse places in here, from smooth sand dunes to jagged rock formations and expansive salt pans. We wanted to see it all, so of course we'd trek deep into the national park, but for a little warm-up, we made our way to Sun Buggy just outside of Death Valley to meet up with our guide, Matt. We're going to the sand dunes, and to be quite honest with you, I don't know the exact difference between ATVing and dune buggying, but I know that dune buggies have a little cage up the top, so I think we can get a little bit more crazy. I don't know, I guess we'll see. All right, we're here, about to go dune buggying. Let's check it out. I see people getting geared up. Is that gonna be me? I think it's gonna be me. I could not be more thrilled. Matt,
1: what's up?
0: Is this what we're doing?
1: Where we are in the desert here, we're in the Nellis Dunes recreational area, and we are going to drive these custom-made dune buggies. So we start from a roll cage, put some wheels, some shocks, make it able to handle the off-road terrain, put you inside. It might get those wheels off the ground a little bit.
0: Might.
1: Depending on...
0: I want that to turn into a yes, we're doing it for sure.
1: All right, so you want to catch a little air today.
0: Yeah, let's catch a little air. How long have you guys been around?
1: Sun Buggy's been around for almost 15 years. We come out here, we do dune buggy tours, ATV tours.
0: Great. So, are you worried for my white shoes?
1: They will not be as white when you leave.
0: Strap on in.
1: You got you good.
0: I feel like I just got arrested.

0: This is surreal. Have you ever seen anything like this? This is the best view.
1: I had to take off my helmet. We're just a little drive from Death Valley National Park, and I am so glad that we did this. I love my job. Take all night, no need to
2: fear. Do what feels right. Hey, Matt, I prefer the road less traveled.
3: Okay, perfect. You want to go down the bumpiest one then?
2: Oh, the bumpiest one.

0: favorite part of the ride besides seeing the scenery.
1: Oh. That won't fall off with the duct tape?
2: It's on there really tight, but the
1: duct tape might be the best invention of all time.
3: Some of those impacts did not feel great, but it was totally worth it and a great way to begin our journey into Death Valley National Park. We started at Mesquite Flat Sand Dunes, one of the most accessible areas in the park.
4: It's the hottest and it's the driest place in North America. It also claims the lowest elevation of anywhere on the continent. This place truly is an anomaly. Those arid and blistering extremes are juxtaposed with snow-capped mountains and wildflowers in the case of a rare rainstorm. We're here to explore it all. Welcome to Death Valley National Park.
5: Cockpit full of strobe eyes, look like the Millennium, call me Han Solo.
1: Is this quicksand?
3: Woo!
6: It's a spaceship through the party realm.
3: But Mesquite Flat Sand Dunes are just 4 hours away from Hollywood, which totally makes sense because several movies were filmed here, like Spartacus, The Greatest Story Ever Told, and that small box office hit, I don't know if you've heard of it, Star Wars.
6: It's gonna get
4: In 1913, the U.S. Weather Bureau recorded a temperature high of 134 degrees Fahrenheit at what is now called Furnace Creek Ranch. In case you missed that number, I said 134 degrees Fahrenheit. That's the highest ambient temperature recorded on the surface of Earth. Plus, if you're stranded in this place without any water, good luck, because it only receives less than 2.5 inches of rainfall per year.
3: Some of the dunes in this area can be as tall as 700 feet, but they'll look different depending on the day because the wind and the weather carve out the dunes.
4: Death Valley. A lot of people wonder how it got its name. In 1849, people were looking for gold to mine. They stumbled across this 120-mile-long basin and for 2 months endured what was recorded as hunger and thirst and an awful silence. It's said that one of the very last people to leave looked down from a mountain and said, "Goodbye, Death Valley." And the name just stuck.
1: Can you just look at how these mountains look like they're painted with pastel colors?
6: A new day is here waiting for you and what you'll find.
3: One of the more popular sites in Death Valley is Artist's Palette. To get there, it's all about traveling on Artist Drive. This astounding area on the face of the Black Mountains is known for its variety of rock colors caused by the oxidation of different metals. Iron compounds create the red, pink, and yellow, while manganese produces the purple you see smeared on the rock. And that green comes from the decomposition of tuff-derived mica, aka rock formed from volcanic ash that's past its prime.
4: Death Valley spans about 3.4 million acres and was established as a national park on Halloween of 1994. It's actually a graben, which is a geological term for a sunken fragment of Earth's crust. Part of its allure is the various rocks sculpted by erosion, some of which are around 1.7 billion years old. Now, while those rocks served as a visual staple of Death Valley, they also acted as a canvas for rock art that suggests a human presence dating back to 9,000 years ago.

0: mind's about to be blown. Boy, you know, take a look, there's more to me,
1: don't you know? You won't get this love for free. This magnificent stretch of land is known as the Devil's Golf Course. Now, it was named after a line in the 1934 National Park Service guidebook that said, only a devil could play golf here.
2: Devil's Golf Course is located in the Mojave Desert and is the largest salt pan in Death Valley.
1: It features landscape that's been worn by wind and rain into these unique jagged spires. Now, this area was once covered by Lake Manly to a depth of about 30 feet. When that water evaporated, it left behind salt and minerals that built up over time and are now continuously sculpted by the weathering process. What's really astounding here is if you listen closely, you can hear little pops of sound from the billions of tiny salt crystals that are expanding and contracting with the heat. So amazing!

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Norway will take on England in Miami, and Argentina will face Switzerland in Kansas City. Many are expecting England and Norway to be a close match. The draw is plus 280. Meanwhile, Argentina is favored to qualify for the next round at minus 300. This has been your official Odyssey Sports match day preview, brought to you by Fanatic Sportsbook. 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
1: We're walking out to Badwater Basin right now, and we looked up there, and there was a sign that said sea level. We are so far below that sign right now. When you look out, you see all of the salt flats. I looked up synonyms for amazing because I feel like I use that word a lot to describe these national parks. I mean, this is mind-blowing.

0: tougher than that.
1: This is Badwater Basin. Is this real? What makes Badwater Basin different is this wasn't caused by a river's erosion. No, only movements in Earth's crust could drop something like this to such great depths. To have exposed land like this under sea level requires an extremely dry climate. Now, if there's too much moisture here, the low places would fill with water and overflow into the sea. But here, the water evaporates, leaving behind salt flats. If you watched our Zion episode, you know that a lot of that park was carved out by the Virgin River and its tributaries. So this is the salt and the minerals that are left behind.
2: As the sun went down around us at Death Valley, it gave me a moment to reflect on just how special these national parks are. Obviously because of their beauty, but also because of the rich history that defines their existence.
1: Believe it or not, this place has been inhabited by Native Americans, gold prospectors, and Chinese immigrants mining for silver and borax. Now, there were also some Basque immigrants who settled here at the turn of the 20th century, and Japanese Americans who stopped by temporarily during World War II.
2: It was a successful 9 hours at the park, and luckily for us, we had one more day ahead.

0: This is LaFrancis Studios, run by Greg LaFrancis. It's a Las Vegas art studio that takes creative art to a whole other level, doing everything from framework to glass blowing and creating these intricate little creatures, including the Area 51 aliens, all with fire. It's a pyro's dream. But one of my personal favorite parts of the studio is their fascinating connection to Death Valley National Park. How's it going?
1: Good, how are you? Greg, nice to meet you.
0: Greg! All right, where are we? This is very hot. I see
1: yes,
0: a lot of
1: nice
0: fire.
1: Nice and hot, nice and hot.
0: What's going on today?
1: So we're at LaFrancis Studios here in Las Vegas, Nevada. We do a lot of glass blowing. Teach over 1,200 students a year here at the studio. So we do soda lime glass, which is the furnace glass. And we do borosilicate glass as well here in town.
0: Tell me about that borosilicate glass, because we are doing a lot at Death Valley.
1: Borax was mined at Death Valley, so you had the 20-mule team that would mine the borax. It creates

0: the glass that's a little bit more, the thermal shock doesn't happen as much.
1: How did you get into glass blowing?
0: Basically, it was kind of a, you know, something I wanted to do since I was a little kid. I just loved the art form. I did clay art, so sculpture, clay sculpture for 27, 30 years almost. And kind of worked my way into doing some glass. Robert, who you're going to meet here in a little bit, was the first teacher to ever teach me how to do glass over 10 years ago.
1: Now so you're here.
0: Now I'm here, have a studio, and we're teaching it
1: in
0: Las Vegas. So.
1: So what are we going to be doing today?
0: So today we're going to try something a little more advanced. You're going to blow the glass and actually make a little glass swan.
1: A swan?
0: Yep, nice little swan.
1: Oh, okay, cool.
0: So
1: I'm really looking forward to that.
0: Definitely.
1: Great. Should we get to it?
2: So I'm thinking, a swan. How hard can that be?
1: So, Robert, that is going to be a swan.
3: That is going to be a swan.
4: Turn it on. Yeah. Check the likes I've got.
1: Wow.
3: You ready to give it a try?
1: I'm ready. I'm warmed up.
4: Tell the world you like it.
3: Okay, now bring it out, and you're going to put it in your mouth and blow. And turn it. Not many people get that blowing in the first go.
1: No?
3: Yep. And there, and go, and up, back, and hold.
4: You make me wanna cry.
1: It's a giraffe.
3: It's a giraffe.
1: It's a giraffe.
3: Awesome.
1: Have you ever seen this type of animal before?
3: No, it's good, no.
1: I invented an animal.
3: Yeah,
4: exactly.
3: I think it's going to be a laying down one. It's going to be sleeping.
1: It's going to be a sleeping swan.
3: Yeah, a sleeping swan, yeah. Or a sleeping giraffe.

0: how cute. Don't they look really similar?
1: Say what you will, but I think that giraffe would look dreamy on my parents' mantle.
0: You know what? This is great. I'm really, really happy we did that. And it's such a beautiful art form.
2: It is.
0: So thank you.
2: And it takes a lot of practice. So.
0: It does. What? You mean I didn't nail it on the first try?
2: You did. Yeah.
1: Glass blowing was a great experience and definitely something I've always wanted to do. So I thought the day was done, but on our way back to the hotel, my producers had a little surprise waiting for me.

0: The Strat. Formerly the Stratosphere Hotel, is an 1149 Skypod tower in the heart of Las Vegas with newly renovated hotel rooms, entertainment, and casinos, and something that no other hotel in Las Vegas has. An adrenaline-filled skyfall where you actually leap off the side of the building. Signing my life away. Live life on the edge, we're jumping off the Strat. Cool kid set. All right.
1: Abigail.
0: That's me. She said Abigail. Is that a good sign or a bad sign?
1: Right over here.
0: I feel like I might be in trouble.
1: I ain't got in trouble. Everybody, I just have to wind you down really quick. Okay, so arms out for me. Make sure you got nothing in your pockets. Do you have a necklace at all?
0: Nope.
1: Right, turn around for me, please. And your shoes are fine. Just make sure they're nice and tight, okay?
0: Okay. This is like TSA. Yeah, I mean, I was feeling pretty good until they zipped up my suit.
1: I'm gonna zip this up, okay?
0: This didn't become real until I put the suit on. I forgot that I was actually jumping off of something. I'm just worried about losing the footage. I feel like I just won the Olympics.
1: Are you nervous?
0: I'm nervous, Chelsea. I didn't think I was nervous until you started tightening the buckles.
1: Very good.
0: Is that a Sharpie?
1: Yes.
0: That's never coming off. This is proof that I did this. Is it scary?
1: Honestly, it's just the first step.
0: That's like a metaphor for life.
1: Yeah.
2: It's just the first step.
0: Just take the first step. Okay.
1: But it'll be worth it.
0: Full access. This is where it all goes down. We're going up. Wow. That was good.

0: control room?
1: Yes, this is it right here. Right over here, they're going to open the door for you.
0: Okay. Is there any special knock that I do?
1: No, you don't have to.
0: I'm sweating. Is anyone else sweating? I'm sweating. We're entering the danger zone, so I'm going to go to GoPro here. It's like the wild, wild west. Put this thing on. Hi.
2: How you doing? Come on in.
0: I am so ready.
2: Awesome.
0: Are you ready?
2: I'm ready.
0: How high is this jump?
3: So 855 feet.
0: Is that a lot?
3: That's a lot. Yeah.
0: That's high.
3: Yeah.
0: He's nodding.
4: It's a little high.
0: I'm nervous.
4: You got this.
0: I'm nervous. All right. What's the hardest part of this?
3: Hardest part is just walking out there and taking that initial step.
0: I'm not ready. Oh my gosh. No. This is a lot higher than I thought it was going to be.

0: nail the landing?
1: Yep.
0: Are my eyes watering?
1: Yeah, I can tell.
0: They're watering. Woo!
2: Jumping 855 feet off the Strat platform was wild, to say the least. The view perfectly paired with the sunset, the wind in my face, the pit in my stomach, all of it together made it something I'll never forget.

0: exhilarating. I would do that over and over again. I really would. You can see all of Vegas from up there. Whew. I forgot how to breathe.
1: We had to come back through Vegas anyway to go to the airport. So what a way to end our experience at Death Valley National Park. See you next time on Parked.

0: sorry. 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
1: 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Hey, Rob, where's the water? It's in the car.
2: Aim the GoPro at me. There you go. Okay, ready?
3: Got it.
2: No, you don't clap. You don't clap.
1: To take in this view, come on. I'm pro. Ooh.
0: Oh, God.
1: And then we died. Okay, that's enough.

0: I'm Abby Hornacek.
1: 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Norway will take on England in Miami, and Argentina will face Switzerland in Kansas City. Many are expecting England and Norway to be a close match. The draw is plus 280. Meanwhile, Argentina is favored to qualify for the next round at minus 300. 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Norway will take on England in Miami, and Argentina will face Switzerland in Kansas City. Many are expecting England and Norway to be a close match. The draw is plus 280. Meanwhile, Argentina is favored to qualify for the next round at minus 300. 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
1: Oh my, tell me what did this happen? 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
3: 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You can see the eye. You can see the ear.
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3: Check this out.
2: And as a bonus, thousands of dolphins surrounding our ferry on the way to Santa Cruz Island. And I go back to my California days by reconnecting with the waves with a little surf at Mondo's Beach in Ventura County. You hear that? Wave doesn't count unless you throw up a shotgun. We're at the Channel Islands, and this is Parked.

0: The breeze and fragrance of the refreshing sun-soaked air, the gorgeous views of the peaceful water and the abundant sea life are all around us. Visiting Channel Islands National Park took on a whole new life as we showed up bright and early to meet our tour company for the day. Here we met Sarah, who would be handling the activities for us. But we got quite the bonus because I would soon find out she is an expert of all of the ins and outs of Channel Islands. Today's launch will take us to Santa Cruz Island.
1: The only way to get to Channel Islands National Park is by boat or swim, and no one would let me swim, so we're actually going to take the boat. It's about an hour-long ride, so let's go explore.
0: The boat was packed, but the energy was electric. Everyone on board was ready to take in the sights of the island. Plus, we got quite the surprise. In all of my time in California, I had never seen anything like it before.
1: We're on this boat riding to Santa Cruz, and check out all these dolphins. There are 7 million of them. If anybody wants a picture of a dolphin, I gotcha, because I think I just took even more than 7 million pictures.
0: Dolphins swim next to boats for a variety of reasons. Maybe they're looking for food, or maybe they're just curious. But I think these dolphins were just looking to have a little fun. They were jumping out of the water, playing with the wake. One thing I do know is the mass amount of these dolphins suggests a healthy ecosystem. After a brief and wonderful dolphin distraction, we continued our way to Santa Cruz Island looking for more adventure. Before we knew it, we were there.
2: I'd like to welcome you all to the beautiful Channel Islands National Park. And more specifically, I would like to welcome you all to Scorpion Anchorage, Santa Cruz Island. In a few moments, you folks are all going to be going ashore.
1: Thank you. Okay.
0: We arrived in paradise, ready to tackle the allure of Channel Islands. Hiking trails, wildlife, and history all wrapped up into one great trip.
1: Island.
3: Okay.
0: But first things first, it was time to meet up with our guide for the day.
4: I don't know where I'm going to.
1: You must be Sarah.
5: That's right.
1: How's it going, Abby?
5: Good. Nice to meet you.
1: Nice to meet you. I understand you're showing us around Santa Cruz Island today.
5: That's correct.
1: Okay, what are we going to see?
5: Whew. So we just saw some kelp forests. We saw some dolphins, sea lions. You are now on an island off the coast of Ventura here. So hopefully as we walk up the canyon here, we're going to start to see some island foxes, which are endemic, which means you can only find them here.
1: Wow. And don't feed the foxes.
5: Don't feed the foxes.
1: What happens if I feed the fox?
5: They're going to get used to you being out here, and they're very cute little puppies, and we don't want them getting used to eating human food.
1: Yeah, probably not. All right, should we check it out?
5: Let's do it.
1: Okay.

0: we started to hike to the top of Santa Cruz Island to a place called Cavern Point. Now, we were told the views would not disappoint, so obviously the expectations were high.
1: So for every dolphin that you saw come to the surface, there are three or more below. So
2: what
1: you thought was just a couple dozen was hundreds of dolphins passing by us.
0: In the midst of my dolphin obsession, suddenly, out of the brush, an adorable creature popped out to say hello. The island fox.
3: Oh, a fox.
1: There it is. I see him.
3: There he is. He's so cute.
1: What did the fox say?
0: It's a descendant of the mainland gray fox and is about the size of a house cat, but it's the largest type of native mammal out here. They're found on six of the islands. That's it. Nowhere else on Earth. Right now on Santa Cruz, there are over 2,100 gray foxes.
3: How many endemic species can we find on this island?
1: Oh, there's numerous, and of course there's some that we don't even know, but the two highlighting endemic species out here is the island fox and the island scrub jay.
0: That scrub jay sighting is something that would have made birdwatchers envious.
3: Sarah, you've been such a great guy. Wow.
0: All right, enough of my love for animals for a moment. Back to the trail.
3: Trying to see this view.
1: It's beautiful.
3: Why is it called Cavern Point?
1: So there is a cavern cave down below.
3: What?
1: Yeah. So we are going to be on the overlook of that cave.
3: But we can't go inside.
1: Only by kayak.
3: Okay. Welcome to Channel Islands National Park. The park consists of five different islands: Santa Barbara, Santa Cruz, San Miguel, Santa Rosa, and Anacapa. Today, we're on the largest of them all, Santa Cruz Island.
0: Sarah was just full of surprises.
3: Are we going to be kayaking?
1: Hopefully, we'll see how far we get.
3: Yes, we're going to make it happen, Sarah.
1: I hope so.
3: I feel good about this.
0: The legend is this island was named for a priest's staff that was left here during the Portola expedition of 1769. A Chumash Indian found the staff and returned it to the priest, and the Spaniards were so impressed by the friendliness of the people here, they ended up naming it La Isla de Santa Cruz, or the Island of the Sacred Cross.
4: Yep, there's a lot of history here.

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0: I see so many random tractors?
1: So this island used to be used for ranching. A lot of the other islands were also used. This one specifically had pigs and sheep roaming this island because they don't swim. So as long as they can stay on this island, you can keep them.
0: And so these are just tractors from the farming history?
1: Absolutely, yeah. That ranching era that was out here, just behind us is actually where those ranchers used to stay.
0: When did that farming stop?
1: I believe in the 60s or 70s.
0: Okay. So these have been around for it.
1: They're pretty rusted. Yeah.
0: Makes sense.
1: They're not taking them off anytime soon either.
2: Next up, we needed to prepare for kayaking. I couldn't wait to find out what type of unique beauty was inside of those caves.
0: Another really cool element of Channel Islands National Park is the sea caves. We are about to go kayaking to see the arches and view the beauty of this national park. Santa Cruz Island is about 3 times the size of Manhattan. To give that number context, it's about 24 miles long, 6 miles wide, with 77 miles of coastlines, cliffs, tide pools, giant sea caves, and I am very pumped. There we go, fix itself.
2: Once we hit the water, you could tell immediately we were in the middle of a kelp forest.
0: Oh yeah, you can already see the kelp forests.
2: There are over 1,000 types of marine plants and animals that can be found in the seaweed. Those same forests also serve as a shelter for vulnerable species to hide from predators. And as it turns out, the kelp is even edible, or at least that's what I was told.
1: Did you know you eat this every day?
0: I eat this every day?
1: Every day. So this is put in your toothpaste. They call it carrageenan.
0: What?
1: And they harvest it. They take that sliminess out. Okay?
0: Right.
1: And then they put it in your toothpaste. So if you're hungry right now, you can take a bite. Yep. Nice and salty.
0: I can swallow it?
1: Yeah.
0: I just ate kelp with syrup.
1: Basically, it's an ocean salad. They put it in your ice cream also. So ice cream is healthy.
0: I really like it.
1: I know. Not too bad.
2: After a few minutes of kelp hygiene and delicacy tips, it was time to head into the caves.
0: We're officially kayaking. Sarah, why are Crocs the best adventure shoes?
1: Okay, so they are in adventure mode already, but just to show you before,
0: whoa,
1: this is two-wheel drive or chill mode.
2: Now, I've kayaked before, but never with a crew. I have to give these guys some credit on this one. You can't just stop in a kayak to set your shot. It doesn't work. But they figured it out like the true pros they are.
0: So we're kayaking into the belly of this elephant. I see it.
1: See,
0: it does look like an elephant.
1: I know. This is an awesome first cave to get you going. Feel it out. The big thing about this one is just keep paddling. So sometimes it becomes a wind tunnel. So when you're going through, just don't stop paddling.
0: Don't stop.
1: And your goal is to go right through the middle.
0: Okay.
1: Okay.
0: Shoot the gap.
1: Are your hips nice and loose?
0: The hips, I stretched. I did some high knees.
1: Perfect.
0: I did some great vines. I feel good about this. Shoot the gap.
1: Right through the middle.
0: All
1: don't
0: right.
1: Stop paddling.
0: Here we go.
1: Keep going, keep going.
0: Uh-oh.
1: Paddle more on the left, there you go.
0: Yeah.
1: Woo!
0: This is so neat. These formations, just thinking about how the water carved this out and created these caves. I am in the belly of an elephant. Just to think about these formations and how the water carved out these arches, it truly is spectacular.
2: I was curious about this elephant formation. I mean, who wouldn't be? The story behind it made it that much more interesting.
0: Woo.
3: Easy money in my pocket.
0: The trunk. And that, like, it looks like it has an eye and
1: an
0: ear.
1: Isn't that incredible? When those islands were all once connected, at this point over here, they're about 6 miles off the coast. And when they were, elephants, you know anything about them, can actually swim. So they put that trunk above water, use it as a snorkel, and they swam 6 miles across. Once they made it out here, they had little to no predators and little to no food. So on islands, it's called island dwarfism. So the actual elephant, it was actually a woolly mammoth, became smaller in size to become a pygmy mammoth. So to put this into perspective for sizing, they were about the height of our paddles here and the length of my boat.
0: That's it?
1: That was it.
0: We just kayaked through the belly of the elephant. Now this is the trunk. I was told people fall out here, so wish me and my phone some luck.
2: Next up, another cave on Santa Cruz Island called Marge. And like Elephant's Belly, this cave gets its name based on its features. With just a glance, you'll see the resemblance of the popular cartoon character from The Simpsons.
1: All right, line yourself up. You want to be in the middle of that cave? Go ahead and go, go, go.
0: Okay.
1: You got this. You got this.
0: Loose hips.
1: Little bit of left, little bit of left.
0: Marge!
1: Keep going, paddle forward! Little bit of right! Little bit of right!
0: Woo! Take that, Marge!
1: She made it.
0: That was a little difficult, actually.
1: Woo! No, keep that camera dry!
0: That was actually kind of scary. The wave comes in and it knocks you against the side, and it is an S shape. Just shows you that nature is way more powerful than I am.
2: We've had such an incredible experience in some of these Santa Cruz Island caves, but the most magnificent one was just around the bend, Seal Beach Cave. As you can probably guess, this one got its name from the seals that perch themselves up on the rocks inside.
0: Seal Beach. A lot of seals in there.
2: Although we were careful not to go all the way in as to not disturb the seals, the view from the outside was enough to stop us in our tracks.

0: counter, the sport mat, and wireless remote. Call now.
1: I'm drifting into the cave. This really is incredible because you have the water and then you have these rock formations and you have this majestic meeting of the two. Yeah, all of the colors. All because of life forms.

0: Ocean.
1: Quite an adventure on the island. A hike, kayaking, and beautiful views. Now back to the mainland. The only way off is the way we came in.
2: That was actually a really good workout, and I'm glad because now I feel warmed up and I feel ready for surfing.
1: As if it couldn't get any better, yet another sighting of ocean wildlife, a whale. Spotting this mammal was trickier than the pod of dolphins. The key was to follow what's called the whale's footprints, which is a streak left in the water behind from its tail. All eyes on the boats were on the lookout, so we finally got him. An exhilarating day of adventure, but as the sun went down, I knew tomorrow was going to be equally as exciting.

0: I'm walking down Mondo's Beach in Ventura County. Santa Cruz Island is right there, just miles away. It really does put into perspective just how close we are to such a rarely visited place. There are 8 Channel Islands. 5 are part of the national park. 2 are owned by the military, and 1 is run by the Santa Catalina Nature Conservancy. We're going to stay right here, though, because if you look behind me, we're going surfing.
1: Okay, so I grew up surfing every summer, even would make some weekend trips up to Malibu when I was in college to catch the best waves. But now I live in New York, so the closest thing I have is standing sideways on the train while it moves forward. Not really the same thing. My point is, it's been a while, so let's see if I still have it in me.
0: What do we got here? How's it going, Abby?
2: Jose, nice to meet you.
0: Nice to meet you, Jose. Are we surfing today?
2: We're going to do some looking? Surfing, some shredding the gnar, yeah.
0: Okay,
2: yeah.
0: Shredding the gnar. You're speaking my language. Yeah. All right, well, I'm very excited. It's cold. It's cold. Jose, how cold is the water right now?
2: 66. That wetsuit's going to be a lifesaver.
0: Thank goodness for wetsuits. Wait for a minute, just for a second. Don't want to miss you. The hardest part of surfing is putting on the wetsuits. Woo! It's gonna be nice and toasty.
1: I have some experience surfing, but a little warm up on land doesn't hurt to get back in the game.
2: And basically, what we'll do is we'll go out there, I'll pick a wave for us. Kind of tell you to start paddling, kind of line you up on it, and we're going to start paddling, right? So paddle, paddle, paddle, nice, long, strong strokes, and then pop up. Hands underneath the chest there, make the space. The front foot is going to drive up underneath the shoulders, and then you're going to push off that leg to get up, staying nice and low, keeping that center of gravity.
0: All right.
2: Looks good to me. Remember, wave doesn't count unless you throw up a shotgun.
0: Yeah, okay. You hear that? Wave doesn't count unless you throw up a shotgun.

0: was such a great day of surfing. Jose, you're the best.
1: Yeah.
0: Really.
1: Thanks for coming out.
0: No, thanks for having me. What a great way to end Channel Islands National Park. The sun, the waves, the weather, the people, the coastline. I could go on and on forever. See you next time on Parks. I'm gonna go find Jose.

0: And that's why we call this the Galapagos.
1: Don't be afraid to, you know, do something like that.
2: Such long arms, like a little freaking length.
0: Yeah. Are you seeing this right now? This is a giant elephant. And you're going into the belly of this giant elephant.
2: If you want to give context to the 77 miles of coastline, just take a look at my arms. What's something I can say at the end besides let's explore? Come on!

0: Hey, welcome to Park Places, everybody. I'm Bob Van Dillon. If you've seen Parked on Fox Nation, you know Abby Hornacek takes adventure to a whole new level. But now with Park Places on Fox Weather, we're going to take you even further behind the scenes and beyond the trails as Abby dives into the stories, the people, and the wild beauty that makes our national parks unforgettable. Today, she's headed to the breathtaking Yellowstone National Park. Abby, one of the places I've always wanted to be is right there when I'm looking up at all the vistas you can find.
1: Have you been?
0: I've never been.
1: You've never been to Yellowstone, the oldest national park?
0: I'm the oldest person on the network. I still haven't been.
1: All right, Bubble, you have some homework to do, but I'm glad that I can at least show you a little preview of what you're going to get when you go.
0: Okay, it's not just that. It's the rodeo beforehand.
1: Yeah.
0: And then the beautiful vistas you have going on there.
1: Well,
0: beautiful.
1: If it's been around for that long, you know there's a ton to do around the area.
0: This is going to be so fun to watch. So watch this, everybody. Take a look. Enjoy this.

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1: That was awesome!
0: The ultimate journey to an unforgettable place. As we celebrate the oldest national park in our great nation.
1: We are on our way to Yellowstone National Park.
0: This is Yellowstone on its 150th birthday.
1: Yes. Yellowstone is the best.
0: Landing in the Wild West of Cheyenne, Wyoming, we step into life on the range.
2: All right, Bryson, you're going down.
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0: Then we head north to Casper for an eventful fly fishing excursion.
1: Hey, buddy.
0: And with the main event within reach, we make our way to Yellowstone to discover her surreal natural springs, spectacular wildlife, and everything that makes this national park an unparalleled natural beauty for all of us to enjoy.
1: We've got a pretty sweet ride taking us around the park today.
0: Plus, a sneak peek of a new Fox Nation show from actor Kevin Costner that helps tie it all together.
4: The reality is that America's so big, and Yellowstone reminds you of what the country might have looked like. The rivers still flow and these mountains still stand. They never fail to take my breath away.
0: We're highlighting the park that started it all. This is Parked.

0: Welcome to this special edition of Parked. I'm Abby Hornacek, and this is Yellowstone National Park. Over the next hour, we'll be commemorating the 150th anniversary of the park by showing you some of its breathtaking features and the beauty the West has to offer in Wyoming. We'll take a look at the culture and an event that attracts people from around the world, one cowboys spend years preparing for. Then we'll go downstream to Casper for a little fly fishing. Plus, something you've all been waiting for, a glimpse of a Fox Nation special series hosted by Kevin Costner from here in Yellowstone. Yellowstone National Park is a true national treasure. A special location with a monumental role in preserving our nation's parks. It was President Ulysses S. Grant who signed the Yellowstone National Park Protection Law in 1872. And in recent years, the park's attendance has grown exponentially. In 2020 alone, nearly 5 million visitors entered the gates of the park, making it one of the most popular adventures for people around the world. This year, we're lucky enough to see it in all of its glory. But first, it's important to see how we got here. And it all began at the world's largest outdoor rodeo. Here in America, rodeos have been around since the 1800s. And ever since then, they've been emblematic of the hardworking American. As if everyday ranch skills weren't difficult enough, here they are elevated to a high-level competition. It truly is a sign of grit and bravery, and we are here at Cheyenne Frontier Days to learn how it's all done. Known as, quote, the daddy of them all, this action-packed event has been around for over 125 years and is the world's largest outdoor rodeo and celebration. To find out more, our journey starts in Wyoming's capital, Cheyenne.
1: We were nicknamed the daddy of them all by the cowboys. I think that's where most of that pride and tradition comes from, is just the contestants, how they respect this rodeo.
0: Tom Hersig is the CEO of Cheyenne Frontier Days, and is a former rodeo athlete whose family has been involved here since day one.
1: Back in 1897, Cheyenne was just an old dusty cow town, and the Union Pacific goes through Cheyenne, and the people out of Denver, which is about 100 miles away, were trying to figure out how they were going to revitalize Cheyenne. This town was really struggling. So a guy came up here from Denver and came to Cheyenne, and he was getting on the train and watched some cowboys that had this horse that they were trying to load in a boxcar. This horse wanted no part of that boxcar. And he said, you know what? I think this is what people want to see. And so about 2 months later in September, we had our first Cheyenne Frontier Day, which was one day. And the response to the Denver community, they brought them up on trains. It was just so many people here. And so then we expanded into Cheyenne Frontier Days.
0: Talking to Tom put into focus the values he, his staff, and the crowd find important. And there are two things in particular he shared with me that inspire the folks here at Frontier Days.
1: You know, we feel like there's two heroes in the world that will always stand the test of time, and that's cowboys and the military. We think they're always going to be here, and so we revolve everything we do around those two heroes.
0: Rodeos have been around since the 1800s. How do you think they've become a staple of the American frontier?
1: It's a sport that honors the cowboy. We go back to the roots of America, and people are really looking for those roots. And so we start every performance with a prayer.
2: Let us pray.
1: And the national anthem.
3: We're so good.
1: And nobody takes a knee unless they're praying.
0: About 450,000 people come through town for this event. To give perspective to that number, Cheyenne's population is only 60,000. That's nearly eight times the number of people the area normally sees. That's part of the reason why, over time, Cheyenne Frontier Days eventually expanded into a full Western celebration. You'll see carnivals, parades, air shows, concerts with the biggest names. But it's about more than just the ticketed events.
1: It's about honoring the West and the way the West was.
0: those Western skills would be on full displays, like roping. Something I quickly learned is not so easy.
2: I apologize in advance. I want to go slow. Almost there!
0: The rodeo is made up of 9 skilled events that have spectators on the edge of their seats. You have bareback, saddle bronc, and bull riding, barrel racing, breakaway roping, and more. A lot of the athletes here today have prepared for years for the few seconds they have out there on the dirt.
4: It's kind of all we know. I mean, we played other sports in high school, but this is what we were born to do.
0: This is the moment for these cowboys and cowgirls. The cash prize, up to $1 million.
5: That 10 seconds is like slow motion for me, and I can see it and I can feel it, and then I watch it back and it's like 10 seconds, you know, like it just happens like that. In that moment, there's absolutely nothing else in the whole world that matters, and it's just you and that horse, and then you get off and you hear the crowd give it all back to you. It's just, it's such.
0: As fun as it is for the athletes out there, it does come with a cost.
6: It's not a sport for the faint of heart. You gotta pray, that's it. God looks out for you. If you're totally scared, you have no business being in this sport, because if you're that scared, you're gonna get hurt.
7: It takes a lot of grit.
0: The skills in the rodeo are more than just physical, they're mental. For example, I was told a huge part of the success of a cowboy or cowgirl comes from connecting with the animal.
7: It's definitely a relationship. You have to be reacting off of them. You got to be reading how, where they're going, how they're going. Some of them, they come out, they sunfish out. Some of them drag their nose to the dirt. Some of them throw their head back to you. You kind of got to play into that a little bit.
0: It's hard to believe that in a setting like this one, the athletes are still able to remain calm. And while there are many reasons why someone might compete, I talked to one cowboy who told me what draws him to an event like this.
4: What I love is we stand for the flag, we pray before we rodeo, so I think nothing says America more than that, so I think it's the best sport in the world.
8: So it's called the daddy of them all, that rodeo at Frontier Days.
2: Yeah, which is fitting because I would say that Yellowstone National Park is kind of the daddy of them all.
8: Yes.
2: You know, the oldest. This is the largest outdoor rodeo in the world, which is crazy. And I love the rodeo because those men and women, I don't know if you've ever been to a rodeo, but they are the most elite athletes. I said it and I don't regret it. Come at me, whatever. Most elite athletes I've ever seen in my life. They're hopping on bucking broncos, bulls. But it's all about the culture and going back in time and kind of experiencing what the West was like.
8: Yeah.
2: It transports you, Bob.
8: One interesting thing is half those guys weren't even wearing helmets.
2: They
8: had the hats. And I noticed you didn't go with the black hat. I thought you would have been black hat.
2: I switch it up. I've got a tan, a black, and a brown. And I thought that was the most fitting. But it's funny, very quickly, PBR, you know, bull riders. I saw one of the cowboys recently go to the edge here in New York, and he was afraid of heights. And I'm like, I just watched all these guys and gals on these animals. You can die, and you are afraid of heights.
8: With the horns, unbelievable.
2: Yes.
8: So looking at all those events there, did you have the urge to participate in any one of them?
2: All of them.
8: You wanted
2: all
8: of them.
2: There was a young woman, and I was so impressed by her. She was on a bucking bronco, and I told her immediately, I'm like, that is something I could never do, but I'm going to pretend like one day maybe. But yeah, it takes a lot of bravery. Bravery I don't have, but
8: that's hogwash. I've seen you do some crazy things. We're going to get to more of our crazy stuff coming up. Don't go anywhere, Park Place.

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1: And welcome back to Park Places, everybody. I'm Bob Van Dillen with Abby Hornacek. She is going on the way to Yellowstone National Park, but before you get there, you do something else.
2: You got to make a pit stop in Casper, Wyoming. We did a little fly fishing, enjoyed the weather, the water, and it set us up for the national park.
1: Have you ever fly fished before?
2: No, first time. I've fished, but not fly fished.
1: It takes a lot of skill, a little wrist work, if I'm not mistaken.
2: I guess we're about to find out.
1: Yeah, let's see how you did.

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We had a great time at the rodeo, and now we are on the road to Yellowstone. We're making the pit stop in Casper, Wyoming, to try our hand in some fly fishing. And until then, we're taking in all of this beautiful scenery along the way.

0: life is just off to a good start. I got a new pet.
1: Let's do some fly fishing.
2: Casper, Wyoming is about 180 miles north of Cheyenne, and it's known for its fly fishing. Now, we hear there is a high fish number in the Gray Reef stretch of the North Platte River. That's where we are right now. So we are going to meet with Blake here with Crazy Rainbow Fly Fishing to see if we can catch a fish of a lifetime.
3: Yeah.
2: What are our odds, Blake? You think we'll get one?
3: I think they're pretty good. If you want to jump on in.
2: I would love to. We caught the 360 cam. Now it's time to go catch some fish. In central Wyoming, the North Platte River is legendary for anyone who wants to cast a line. Not only does it provide a beautiful backdrop for someone on the bank or in a boat, but it also can bring luck to a novice like me. Speaking of novice, our new friend Blake offered to show me the basics.
3: So the setting motion is just if it bounces or ticks, you pick it up, nothing's there, you throw it right back out, and we're right back to fishing.
2: Got it.
3: The other part of it is trying to get a good drift. So as in a drift, meaning we want that bubble to float dead in the current. The bugs naturally wouldn't be going across the current and making a wake.
2: That would be a strong bug to be able to swim upstream
3: exactly.
2: Like that.

0: how often do you want to recast?
1: Really, we want to cast as little as often. Casting is a tool used to present the flies properly. And then if you can maintain the drift and get as long of a drift as possible, that increases our odds of catching fish more and more.
2: After a few tips from Blake, I had to work on getting my form down next.
0: How hard backwards do I want to do it?
1: Pretty hard. We got to go hard enough that it's going fully tight behind us. But before you... Oh, you're all right. Now go forward. You're good. Good. That's it.
2: So I practiced my casting motion a few times, and all of a sudden, it was go time. While Blake put in all of the hard work paddling, I cast and mended my line. It took some time, but finally, I got my first bite.
1: Set. Now let go of the line.
2: Okay.
1: Let go of the line.
2: Look at him jump!
1: Lift the rod nice and high. Good. Keep cranking.
0: Did he let go?
1: Keep going. He's still there. You're just going to keep rod tip up nice and high. And we'll keep gaining on him every chance we get.
0: Okay. He's really taking off.
1: Keep cranking. Good. Now you're going to keep hand off the reel, stopping right there. And you're going to keep bringing the rod tip back towards me and up and over my head.
0: Get him.
1: Well done.
0: All right. We got him. All right, buddy. It's okay. We're going to let you go.
2: Blake taught me how to safely put our first catch of the day back in the water so we could try for another one.
1: Grab him out of the net. Good fish, dude.
0: Right here?
1: Yep.
0: Swim away, buddy.
1: Give her a sec. Nice.
0: There you go.
1: Congrats.
0: Okay.
1: I like
0: You're it. A good teacher, Blake. I love that it's catch and release because there's a respect for these fish.
1: Yeah. And it'd be a great experience for someone else in the future.
2: After stopping for a quick lunch on the bank of the river, we regrouped, and Blake and I set back out to see what else we could catch. While we're out here fly fishing in Casper, Wyoming, we should mention that our final destination, Yellowstone National Park, is also a popular place for the sport. People from around the world travel to Yellowstone to fly fish amongst the trees and grassy meadows.
0: What about this river is good for fly fishing? Because I can imagine there's a lot of different ways you can fish.
1: Yeah, for sure. It's, you know, this river's kind of got it all. We've got a pretty mild water flow as far as, you know, current. So it's conducive to beginners and kids and families, but that slow current can also make for some really technical dry fly fishing, which is a fun challenge.
0: For the people who are a lot better than I am.
1: Yeah, and that's part of the fun, too, right?
2: After a few more minutes, I have no idea how, but I felt another tug.
1: Good. Hand off the reel. The reel. Nicely done. Good work.
0: Okay. What?
2: How'd that go?
0: Swim away, buddy. I messed the release up, but at least he's flying swimming away.
2: That little guy didn't exactly cooperate, but we were determined to get one more before calling it a day.
0: I'm going to get this one.
1: Nice and smooth.
0: I think that my forearm is really tired. This is parked.
3: Nice.
0: Got it?
3: Got it.
0: All right, I'll come around.
1: Well done.
2: This time, I knew what to do.
4: Abby, I mean, the first cast in there, you got a big old fish on the end of the line.
0: Well, that was beginner's luck because, like we had talked about, I have never fly fished. But I didn't realize it is quite the motion. It takes a while. I did some practice.
4: Right.
0: Some practice what, flicks?
4: Yeah, I guess with the wrist.
0: But to be fair, our guide, he was incredible. Mm-hmm. He was putting in all the hard work because he had to row
4: the
0: boat.
4: He had to stay with the
0: current. Yeah. We just got to chill. You know, if we weren't filming, I would have a beer in my hand, the rod in the other hand. But yeah, it was so peaceful and mm-hmm. I loved doing it. I was a little stressed. I usually do catch and release.
4: Right.
0: So it was cool. I got to learn, you know, when people do catch and release, I didn't realize that it strips the fish has this protective coating on its scales. Mm. So when people catch and release, they don't know and they strip protective covering. Mm-hmm. So I learned how to do it gently, mm-hmm. where the fish could still survive. But yeah, it was spectacular and something that they told me while we were there, you were on the banks of the river, right?
4: Yeah.
0: And so I was talking to our guide and he goes, oh yeah, I've been bit by a snake multiple times, maybe like 8 times. And I'm thinking, all right, well, I wasn't afraid until this moment. You know, you go fishing, you're not thinking about the snakes.
4: No, no. What kind of snakes? Is he talking like venomous snakes?
0: Some of them venomous, not. So man. Not the kind that you get in like Arizona.
4: Well, this is the North Platte River right here. So yeah. I imagine the water had to have been cold, right?
0: Yeah. Chilly water. I didn't take a dip this time around. Mm. I'm going to leave that to the fish. It's like, swim away, fish. Swim for me.
4: But I was watching. This is not bobber fishing. This takes some action.
0: Yeah, which I like better because, you know, sometimes you go fishing and you just have the rod and you wait for it to spin. And, you know, you cast it out once. You're just sitting there. This is active. And I'm not a very graceful person, so it was challenging at first. But, you know, you're sitting there, you have something to do, which is fun.
4: And you're trying to catch the current, so it actually drags that fly around with it. I thought that was fascinating.
0: I thought there were more, I don't want to say skill, because a lot of different types of fishing require skill. But this is more technical,
4: it's more
0: maybe.
4: Proactive, too.
0: Yeah.
4: I've tried it before.
0: I don't
4: want to
0: get hate from any anglers out there.
4: But
0: for me, it felt, you know,
4: I know for sure
0: guessing.
4: It's not easy because there's a lot to think about with a flick of the wrist as well. So, hey, listen, there's more to come. She's going to get to the Yellowstone National Park.

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1: And welcome back to Park Places, everybody. I'm Bob Van Dillen, Abby Hornacek right here, and we're going back to Yellowstone National Park at this point. Old Faithful. I can't wait to see this guy.
2: Yes, Old Faithful is kind of the vision of every national park. If you've never been to a national park, I feel like you think of Old Faithful. That's like one of those notable features.
1: I've seen them on cartoons. Woody Woodpecker, Old Faithful, the whole thing.
2: People love it. And we got to see it in person.
1: We got to see the real deal.
2: Yeah, the real deal.
1: All right, check it out.
2: Had such a wonderful time fly fishing on the North Platte River and just meeting truly incredible people. Now we are about to head northwest to our final destination of Yellowstone National Park.

0: 150 years ago, America's best idea came to life. Established in 1872, the world's oldest national park would eventually become an icon. It settled on a super volcano, and it is known for its wildlife, just like the bison here behind me. And we are here to see it all. We're staying at the Lake Yellowstone Hotel. It opened in 1891, and no hotel has stood longer in a national park than this one. And speaking of history, we have a pretty sweet ride taking us around the park today, and Leslie here will be at the wheel. Leslie, how's it going?
1: Very well, thanks, Abby.
0: Okay, what's the story behind this vehicle? Because it looks like we're hopping in a time machine to go back to the mid-1900s.
1: Oh, it's a sweet ride. It's a 1937 white Model 706 National Parks tour bus. They built them for the national parks. Yellowstone had 98 of them at one time. We still have 8. And it's the favorite vehicle for anyone to tour Yellowstone in.
0: Well, we're burning daylight, Leslie. Let's go.
1: Let's go.

0: This is what you can't feel at home is the smell and the breeze, but...
1: And see this look of trees that almost look like telephone poles with Christmas trees on top?
0: Yes. A telephone pole with a Christmas tree on top is a great way to describe these.

0: right here behind me is the most famous feature at Yellowstone National Park. This, of course, is Old Faithful. And just standing here in front of it, you can really conceptualize what it's like to be on top of a supervolcano, because the supervolcano is what heats the water that eventually comes up through that geyser. Now, how it works is under every single geyser, there's a constriction. And as that pressure builds underneath the constriction, it eventually funnels the water up through the ground. That's where we see that eruption. The range of volume of water it puts out during an eruption is typically between 3,700 and 8,400 gallons per eruption. So now all we have to do is take a seat right here and wait for it to happen. All right, here we go. She's starting to erupt, so I will step aside to let you take in the view. It's not an exact science, but typically, Old Faithful erupts once about every 90 minutes. The National Park Service actually has park rangers who time the geyser whenever it erupts. What they've noticed is the length of the eruption helps determine when the next one will happen. The longer the geyser erupts, the more water it's emptying out. So, the longer you have to wait until the next eruption. What do you think makes this geyser the most famous? Because there are over 500 geysers here.
1: And geysers throughout the world as well, right. If not as many as in Yellowstone. Of all the world's tall geysers, those that erupt over 100 feet or over 30 meters in height, mm-hmm. Old Faithful erupts more often than any other. So if you'd like to see one of the world's tall geysers, it's the easiest one to see.
0: Bison jams, bear jams, and elk jams, these are common occurrences in the park, and we experienced quite a few of them. At Yellowstone, you never know what to expect. We were just driving from one location to the next, and we pulled off the side of the road, and here we have two elk. This is a perfect example of how much wildlife you can see at this national park. Take a look. Right now, we are on our way to Hayden Valley to see some bison. And Yellowstone is the only place in the United States where bison have lived continuously since prehistoric times. And Hayden Valley is a great place to see them, right, Leslie?
2: We've
0: got our eyes peeled.
2: The greatness in Hayden Valley is that there are thousands of bison in it.
3: Yes.
2: The difficulty is that the valley is about, 12 miles wide, and the road goes through one edge.
0: That's how you get the bison jams.
2: Some days, the bison are all over the road and you can't even move. And then other days, they're over the hill and you can't even see them.
0: What do you feel like today will be?
2: I have high hopes that we'll see some bison. I don't quite know.
0: Why do so many bison come to this area?
2: Well, bison are herbivores. They eat grass-style plants. Hayden Valley is the bottom of an old glacial lake. And the sediments that accumulated here when it was a glacial lake, bison on our right, are of a nature that allows the growth of grass plants very easily, but doesn't allow the growth of trees very well. So there are isolated pockets of trees in Hayden Valley, but overall it's a treeless, grassy valley, and so it has a number of the different grass species that bison like to eat.
0: There is a single bull right there.
2: There was.
0: It really is striking to see how many bison gather together in Yellowstone. And there's a difference in behavior between the males and the females. If a bison is wandering by itself, it's probably a male because males are less likely to be afraid of bears or wolves. If they're more mature, the predators will stay out of their way. Females, on the other hand, prefer the comfort of the herd as they care for their calves.
4: So the first thing you did was get to the Yellowstone Hotel. I appreciated that the hotel was actually yellow.
0: Yes.
4: Right? You think Yellowstone, perfect.
0: They do, you know? It's right on the nose. I loved it. It's not a lot to think about. The Yellowstone Hotel was spectacular. You're right there in the national park. It is incredibly old, which is, you know, when you go to a national park, everyone goes for different reasons. I like to unplug, not be around technology. There was zero service.
4: Oh, wow.
0: Landlines in the room. Sometimes the landline didn't even work. So you're kind of cut off from everything, which is a good cleanse.
4: Was it one of those also hand cranks with the phone like this?
0: Stresses out your parents if you're going out there. But yeah, and then the buses are part of the history. And when you talk about the oldest national park, it's you want to preserve the history, the nature, and kind of understand what has made it stay around for so long.
4: And then you got to Old Faithful, and I was thinking, all right, listen, if this was me and I had to do the stand-up, I would screw it up. We'd have to wait 90 minutes and have to do it again.
0: You know, the show is not live, but in that way, I'm glad you brought this up, it feels like a live hit, because you're thinking, if I mess this up, this sucker's not going off for another 90-ish minutes, and everyone's going to hate me. But yeah, and it also, when you go, it's not exactly 90 minutes. The Rangers are sitting there timing it, but sometimes it erupts for longer. Sometimes it's short. So to your point, I'm like, might not get a second chance.
4: You're not going to have time for this. So you went from there, and then you saw some bison, which is probably the most awe-inspiring thing we've seen in the field by themselves.
0: Oh, yes. And you can hear bison jam all the time. You can see videos of bison on Instagram, wherever. But when you're there, this is the only animal, I know I said it in the clip, but the only animal that's lived continuously in the area since prehistoric times. Wow. And when you see this animal, you're like, that is a prehistoric animal. It looks like a dinosaur. Mm-hmm. And they're so cute. And it's sad because people try to go pet them. And we all know what happens. Don't get near the bison. But they're a good time to look at from afar.
4: Yeah, how many did you see? Because I knew the guide goes, hey, there's one right there in the field, a bull.
0: Yes.
4: Did you just see that one, or did you see a bunch of them?
0: No, well, we saw that one at first, and then as we were leaving the park in Hayden Valley, you have the highest chance, I would say, of seeing bison in Hayden Valley. Mm-hmm. And it was the morning fog, and it was, I don't even know if we filmed this part because we were done filming, but the fog rolled in, bison were just kind of eaten around the road, and that was a sight that I didn't expect to see. I think, you know, the setting of the morning dew and the grass and people, less people on the road. So yeah, it's seeing a bison is a special experience.
4: I mean, just amazing. And they have the big old beard hanging down.
0: Yeah.
4: Huge animals. I can't believe people want to go.
0: They're not
4: touch
0: as
4: them.
0: Clean cut as you.
4: No, not those guys.
0: Not
4: anyway.
0: Clean shaven.
4: Yeah, but hey, stick around. We've got more park places coming up where she's

0: local air conditioning company. Ask for it by name.
1: Welcome back to Park Places, everybody. I'm Bob Van Dillon, and we're setting the scenes right now with Abby Hornacek. And Abby, I watch all these episodes. I love them. I love talking to you behind the scenes because I want to know what really happens that you don't show.
2: Oh, my gosh. Yeah. I mean, one, I've so many things that the crew, I mean, you're hanging out with people for that long. You see animals that people don't get their cameras out fast enough, and you have people slipping down the side of the mountain.
1: Yeah,
2: a lot of things.
1: You got a lot of moving parts to get these shows to look as nice as they do. But now we're starting to get into the hydrothermic things.
2: Ooh, yes.
1: That you don't usually think about when you get there, but check it out.
2: There are over 10,000 hydrothermal features in this national park, and this one is one of the most notable. It's called Grand Prismatic Spring. It's the largest hot spring in the United States, and it discharges 560 gallons of water per minute. That water is 160 degrees Fahrenheit. Just to give you context to its size, the spring is bigger than a football field and deeper than a 10-story building. But something you can really recognize is the colorful rings around the edges. Those are multi-layered sheets of microorganisms. Components that dictate those colors are the amount of chlorophyll and the temperature. In the summer, the mats are typically orange and red, and in the winter, they're more of a dark green. Next stop, the Fountain Paint Pot Trail in the Lower Geyser Basin.
3: You know what the mother buffalo said to the baby buffalo when she sent him off to school?
2: I don't know.
3: Anybody? Bye, son.
2: There
3: you go.
2: I like that. Bye, son. Love a good dad joke. This is a remarkable area in Yellowstone that shows you all four types of thermal features seen around the park, but within just a half-mile walk. They are hot springs, mud pots, which are also called paint pots, fumaroles, which are also known as steaming vents, and finally, geysers, including erupting ones.
3: We have other fun things here, too. These trees over here, lodgepole pines that were living at one time, dead now, but all wearing little white socks. We call them Bobby Socks trees. And they were killed by the thermal runoff. Trees are terrestrial plants. Their roots have to be able to breathe once in a while. Runoff channels tend to shift. And when they shifted and overran the trees, after 3 or 4 months, the tree died. But then as the wood was drying out, it wicks up that mineral-laden water from the thermal features that deposits in the base of the trees, turning them white.
2: And where does that smell come from?
3: The smell is hydrogen sulfide gas. It's the same gas that's in rotten eggs.
2: Yeah, it doesn't smell like flowers.
3: No, it doesn't. Mark Twain noticed that gas when he was visiting the Hawaii volcanoes. And about it, he noted, quote, "The smell of sulfur is strong, but not unpleasant to a sinner."
2: The first feature on the way is a hot spring made up of various colors. The water in the spring is what's making it blue. Why? Well, the spring absorbs the red end of the spectrum. If red light is pulled out of white light, the color left over is cyan. That looks like it's fake. It really does. And now I can understand why it's called a paint pot. It actually looks like paint. Next is a dynamic feature that has far less water at its command, but instead owes its wonder to the steam coming from beneath the ground surface. The various gases that escape through the clay mud cause it to bubble. Take a listen.
3: Yes.
2: You got two left.
3: Uh-huh.
2: Fumarole.
3: Uh-huh.
2: And a
3: geyser.
2: Yes.
3: Fumaroles are right here. It's just a place where steam exudes out of the ground. Now, some of them are under a lot of high pressure, and they almost roar like a lion. Some of them are quieter. This one's relatively quiet.
2: I can't even hear it. Okay, one left, the geyser.
3: Yes.
2: We've got Old Faithful, but there are so many geysers here.
3: And we have an entire set of geysers here that are all connected underground to each other.
2: Mm-hmm.
3: There's almost always something going on back in that geyser area, something erupting, but they affect each other as they go.
2: We must be getting close to the geyser because I feel the water hitting us already.
3: Flipside, our geyser is spouting in our direction today. The water won't hurt you. And of course, while it's boiling when it leaves the geyser, it's quite cold by the time it hits us, flying through the air, tiny droplets. But those droplets do have minerals in solution, and they can hurt glass. Not that they'll etch it, it's more that they'll deposit on it.
2: Look at that. We're seeing magic happen all around us.

0: our journey here at the Yellowstone River, which is in a way how it all started. The national park got its name from this river after the Native Americans called the body of water Yellowstone when they saw it flowing through pale yellow sandstone bluffs. Now we get to enjoy that and so much more today. Thank you so much for joining this special edition of Parked. We'll see you next time. Coming up, we are continuing our road trip to Yellowstone National Park. Don't you dare. Do you want to start that over? Because of...
1: I'm nervous.
0: Also, these hats are a little warm. Hi. This is a new parked mascot.
2: That's a little moss on that one. Let's go ahead and haul it in and we'll clean it off. We just caught some grass.
0: I got so excited, but it was just moss. I caught some moss.
3: Oh, that's cool. I have a massive head, though.
0: Hey, Care. Can you catch? Nice. Good work. Coming up, we are windows down, dry. I don't know where that came from.
4: Do you want on that side?
0: Yes. Good call.
4: That's okay.
0: You're doing my job for me. We're about 180 miles north of Cheyenne. Oh, Casper, Wyoming. I'm so sorry. The wind really adds a lot to it.
2: It does, but it gets a lot easier to mend if the line's out ahead of you a little more.
0: Okay. And everywhere you look is beautiful. Sorry, one more time. My brain has stopped working.

0: The colors are stunning. It's so great that we actually used one for your graphic right there. What is that?
1: It's perfect.
0: Yeah.
1: This is Grand Prismatic Spring. I know you guys, did you do this on purpose?
0: No, I didn't put it together, but I'm looking at this like, there it is.
1: So when people talk about Yellowstone, obviously they think of Old Faithful. Mm-hmm. That's iconic. But I gotta say, tied for number one for me is Grand Prismatic Spring. I almost, dare I say, like it even slightly more.
0: Really?
1: Because it's so colorful. It's not as active as seeing Grand Prismatic Spring, obviously. I mean, as seeing Old Faithful, obviously, yeah. That's sitting on a super volcano. Mm-hmm. This, though, you can picture the steam coming off of this water. Unfortunately, someone has fallen in there. It is very, very hot. You can't touch it. But one of my favorite parts about it is actually, you want the behind the scenes. Yeah. I was talking to a friend at a wedding, and I was so excited about Grand Prismatic Spring. This wedding was in LA, by the way. It was not anywhere close to Yellowstone. And he's like, I'm going to Yellowstone. Like, what should I do? You do like such cool things around. Da, da, da. And I'm like, Grand Prismatic Spring. And I start going into how the organisms change colors around the mats, mm-hmm. and I could just see his eyes start to glaze over. And I'm like, maybe this isn't a post-wedding discussion.
0: Probably not.
1: He doesn't want to do this. But, I mean, it is spectacular. It is gorgeous. And if you go at the right times, the crowds are a little less. You do have to kind of time it. But I think it's one of the things about national parks that make them so spectacular is you don't expect to see these colors.
0: No.
1: Orange, yellow, green, blue, all smashed into one. It's just, it's kind of a good indication of how nature flaunts its beauty.
0: And I was amazed that it changes colors depending on what season it is.
1: Yes, exactly. This is what excites me. Mm-hmm. Well, you know, not everyone at the wedding felt that way.
0: Hey, great, Abby. So tell us the other stuff that you do. It's like,
1: yeah, exactly.
0: But it wasn't just that. You've got the thermal things, not just that, where you have the beautiful colors. You got bubbling mud pots right here, too. Mm-hmm. The whole thing was just a surreal world.
1: We joked that it looks like a set at Disneyland, but you don't realize it's actual nature.
0: Mountain Railroad or whatever they call
1: it. Exactly. Yeah, I'm like on the Matterhorn. You got all of these things. But Yellowstone has the greatest concentration of the world's hydrothermal features.
0: Right.
1: 10,000, I think, maybe over 10,000.
0: Mm-hmm.
1: So when you're picturing these things, yes, you have the Grand Prismatic Spring, it's steaming, but you mentioned the bubbling of the ground.
0: Right.
1: And, you know, those things have kind of erupted before. You know, they monitor them closely, but you don't really ever know what's going to happen as all that pressure is building up under the Earth's surface. Also, something I didn't think about is we had a little bit of an issue when we were going through some of the trails because one of our photographers, Blaze, he was walking by and he goes, oh my gosh, just getting like a little droplet of water from one of those hot springs on the lens, it's like, it's kind of like an acid.
0: Oh, wow.
1: So it completely scratches the surface
0: Holy
1: of the
0: cow.
1: Camera. So he was looking at it like, oh gosh, thank goodness I have a filter on here because we didn't know that it was going to be that harsh on the lens.
0: I mean, behind the scenes is incredible. And you guys are walking through fumaroles and everything.
1: Mm-hmm.
0: I got to ask you this. When you first smelled the sulfur, did you think that the guy cut one or something? Did you just be nice and didn't say anything?
1: It is so stinky. It's like a stinky version of Disneyland. It doesn't smell like churros and all that. No, it smells and you forget about it. And as you're driving through, the beauty makes up for it. But as you're driving through, you know, you're in the car and you're like, I don't want to say anything because whoever smelt it dealt it.
0: Yeah, who cut
1: but, one? Yeah, but, you know, you unroll the window and you're like, oh, no, that's making it worse.
0: It's like, okay, well, do I say anything or is this natural? But then the guy piped up and said he didn't claim it.
1: Luckily, I knew that it smelled at Yellowstone before I went, but some of the crew didn't, so...
0: So you're walking around these paths. You can't get off the paths, right? These wooden paths. Do they switch around? Like, do they have to rechange it because things shift around with the thermals?
1: That's a good question. You know, anytime you go to a national park, I always say, like, you could go a year later and it could be slightly different because of the erosion, the different things that happen during the year. But, yeah, I mean, I could imagine it shifts a little bit. Mm-hmm. But again, like, you never know what kind of nature-induced wreckage going to get in a national park. So it is kind of fun, and you. This is why you have to take lots of pictures, because then you can compare.
0: So when you do wrap this whole thing up, you had Old Faithful right there. You got it in one shot, I'm assuming?
1: We did.
0: You did?
1: Don't want to brag.
0: No. How long did it erupt for?
1: I can't remember exactly, but it was a couple minutes. So I did. I say I got it on the first try. I did try a couple times. So I was all like, right. Let's just do it again really quickly. Like, make sure the red button is on.
0: You did that. And then you stayed at that hotel. How many day shoot was this for you guys?
1: It was about five. Mm. So we had a little bit of time, which was nice to be disconnected from the world for that long. It was refreshing. But yes, you know, you end up meeting other people at the hotel, at dinner. You kind of run into each other outside of the park and inside of the park. So it's a good community. Yellowstone is a great place to feel that and to kind of grow that.
0: Real quickly, how were the steaks? Did you have steaks out there?
1: I don't remember, but yeah, I love steak, so.
0: I'm sure.
1: I will not eat bison, though.
0: It looked like it was going to be delicious out there. Now, if you love that adventure, there's plenty more where that came from. Park Places with Abby Hornacek. You'll see it on Fox Weather.

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Norway will take on England in Miami, and Argentina will face Switzerland in Kansas City. Many are expecting England and Norway to be a close match. The draw is plus 280. Meanwhile, Argentina is favored to qualify for the next round at minus 300. 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
2: On this edition of Parked.
1: I was not scared until now. Oh my gosh! It's really far down!
3: Ah! 2, 1, go!
1: Ah, no!
2: A desert valley on the west coast of the United States with plenty of activities to complement its diverse terrain.
1: So amazing!
2: This is Death Valley National Park.
1: We are 282 feet below sea level.
2: From the borax stone once mined in Death Valley to an art studio in Las Vegas, I try my hand at glass blowing.
1: It's a giraffe!
2: Plus, a daring 855-foot sky jump in the heart of Las Vegas.
1: Oh my God, I'm scared!
2: And in order to fully experience the iconic sand dunes of the desert that Mother Nature shapes with her winds every single day, I hop in a dune buggy and try my hand at a few jumps and turns.
1: Ah! Ah! This is Park!

0: Death Valley, a national park extending across California and Nevada. There are so many amazingly diverse places in here, from smooth sand dunes to jagged rock formations and expansive salt pans. We wanted to see it all, so of course we'd trek deep into the national park, but for a little warm-up, we made our way to Sun Buggy just outside of Death Valley to meet up with our guide, Matt. We're going to the sand dunes, and to be quite honest with you, I don't know the exact difference between ATVing and dune bugging, but I know that dune buggies have a little cage up the top, so I think we can get a little bit more crazy. I don't know, I guess we'll see. All right, we're here, about to go dune bugging. Let's check it out. I see people getting geared up. Is that gonna be me? I think it's gonna be me. I could not be more thrilled. Matt,
1: what's up?
0: Is this what we're doing?
1: Where we are in the desert here, we're in the Nellis Dunes recreational area, and we are going to drive these custom-made dune buggies. So we start from a roll cage, put some wheels, some shocks, make it able to handle the off-road terrain, put you inside. It might get those wheels off the ground a little bit.
0: Might.
1: Depending on...
0: I want that to turn into a yes, we're doing it for sure.
1: All right, so you want to catch a little air today.
0: Yeah, let's catch little air. How long have you guys been around?
1: Sun Buggy's been around for almost 15 years. We come out here, we do dune buggy tours, ATV tours.
0: Great. So, are you worried for my white shoes?
1: They will not be as white when you leave.
0: Strap on in.
1: You got
0: I feel like I just got arrested.

0: This is surreal. Have you ever seen anything like this? This is the best view.
1: I had to take off my helmet. We're just a little drive from Death Valley National Park, and I am so glad that we did this. I love my job. Take all night, no need to
2: fear. Do what feels right. Hey, Matt, I prefer the road less traveled.
3: Okay, perfect. You want to go down the bumpiest one, then?
2: Oh, the bumpiest one.

0: rats were probably my favorite part of the ride, besides seeing the scenery.
1: Oh. That won't fall off with the duct tape?
2: It's on there really tight, but the
1: duct tape might be the best invention of all time.
3: Some of those impacts did not feel great, but it was totally worth it and a great way to begin our journey into Death Valley National Park. We started at Mesquite Flat Sand Dunes, one of the most accessible areas in the park.
4: It's the hottest and it's the driest place in North America. It also claims the lowest elevation of anywhere on the continent. This place truly is an anomaly. Those arid and blistering extremes are juxtaposed with snow-capped mountains and wildflowers in the case of a rare rainstorm. We're here to explore it all. Welcome to Death Valley National Park.
5: Cockpit full of strobe eyes, look like the millennium. Call me Han Solo.
1: Is this quicksand?
3: Woo! It's a spaceship to the party realm. But Mesquite Flat Sand Dunes are just 4 hours away from Hollywood, which totally makes sense because several movies were filmed here, like Spartacus, The Greatest Story Ever Told, and that small box office hit, I don't know if you've heard of it, Star Wars.
5: And it's gonna get light.
4: In 1913, the U.S. Weather Bureau recorded a temperature high of 134 degrees Fahrenheit at what is now called Furnace Creek Ranch. In case you missed that number, I said 134 degrees Fahrenheit. That's the highest ambient temperature recorded on the surface of Earth. Plus, if you're stranded in this place without any water, good luck, because it only receives less than 2.5 inches of rainfall per year.
3: Some of the dunes in this area can be as tall as 700 feet, but they'll look different depending on the day because the wind and the weather carve out the dunes.
4: Death Valley. A lot of people wonder how it got its name. In 1849, people were looking for gold to mine. They stumbled across this 120-mile-long basin and for 2 months endured what was recorded as hunger and thirst and an awful silence. It's said that one of the very last people to leave looked down from a mountain and said, "Goodbye, Death Valley." And the name just stuck.
1: Can you just look at how these mountains look like they're painted with pastel colors?
6: A new day is here waiting for you and what you'll find.
3: One of the more popular sites in Death Valley is Artist's Palette. To get there, it's all about traveling on Artist Drive. This astounding area on the face of the Black Mountains is known for its variety of rock colors caused by the oxidation of different metals. Iron compounds create the red, pink, and yellow, while manganese produces the purple you see smeared on the rock. And that green comes from the decomposition of tuff-derived mica, aka rock formed from volcanic ash that's past its prime.
4: Valley spans about 3.4 million acres and was established as a national park on Halloween of 1994. It's actually a graben, which is a geological term for a sunken fragment of Earth's crust. Part of its allure is the various rocks sculpted by erosion, some of which are around 1.7 billion years old. Now, while those rocks served as a visual staple of Death Valley, they also acted as a canvas for rock art that suggests a human presence dating back to 9,000 years ago.

0: your mind's about to be blown. Boy, you know, take a look, there's more to me,
1: don't you know? You won't get this love for free. This magnificent stretch of land is known as the Devil's Golf Course. Now, it was named after a line in the 1934 National Park Service guidebook that said, only a devil could play golf here. Devil's Golf Course is located in the Mojave Desert and is the largest salt pan in Death Valley. It features landscape that's been worn by wind and rain into these unique jagged spires. Now, this area was once covered by Lake Manly to a depth of about 30 feet. When that water evaporated, it left behind salt and minerals that built up over time and are now continuously sculpted by the weathering process. What's really astounding here is if you listen closely, you can hear little pops of sound from the billions of tiny salt crystals that are expanding and contracting with the heat. It's so amazing. Ooh.

When you look out, you see all of the salt flats. I looked up synonyms for amazing because I feel like I use that word a lot to describe these national parks. I mean, this is mind-blowing.

0: tougher than that.
1: This is Badwater Basin. Is this real? What makes Badwater Basin different is this wasn't caused by a river's erosion. No, only movements in Earth's crust could drop something like this to such great depths. To have exposed land like this under sea level requires an extremely dry climate. Now, if there's too much moisture here, the low places would fill with water and overflow into the sea. But here, the water evaporates, leaving behind salt flats. If you watched our Zion episode, you know that a lot of that park was carved out by the Virgin River and its tributaries. So this is the salt and the minerals that are left behind.
0: As the sun went down around us at Death Valley, it gave me a moment to reflect on just how special these national parks are. Obviously because of their beauty, but also because of the rich history that defines their existence.
1: Believe it or not, this place has been inhabited by Native Americans, gold prospectors, and Chinese immigrants mining for silver and borax. Now, there were also some Basque immigrants who settled here at the turn of the 20th century, and Japanese Americans who stopped by temporarily during World War II.
0: It was a successful 9 hours at the park, and luckily for us, we had one more day ahead.

0: This is LaFrancis Studios, run by Greg LaFrancis. It's a Las Vegas art studio that takes creative art to a whole other level, doing everything from framework to glass blowing and creating these intricate little creatures, including the Area 51 aliens, all with fire. It's a pyro's dream. But one of my personal favorite parts of the studio is their fascinating connection to Death Valley National Park. How's it going?
1: Good, how are you? Greg, nice to meet you.
0: Greg! All right, where are we? This is very hot. I see
1: yes,
0: a lot of
1: nice
0: fire.
1: Nice and hot.
0: What's going on today?
1: So we're at LaFrancis Studios here in Las Vegas, Nevada. We do a lot of glass blowing, teach over 1,200 students a year here at the studio. So we do soda lime glass, which is the furnace glass, and we do borosilicate glass as well here in town.
0: Tell me about that borosilicate glass, because we are doing a lot at Death Valley.
1: Borax was mined at Death Valley, so you had the 20 mule team that would mine the borax. It creates a glass that's a little bit more, the thermal shock doesn't happen as much.
0: How did you get into glass blowing?
1: Basically, it was kind of a, something I wanted to do since I was a little kid. I just loved the art form. I did clay art, so clay sculpture for 27, 30 years almost. And kind of worked my way into doing some glass. Robert, who you're going to meet here in a little bit, was the first teacher to ever teach me how to do glass over 10 years ago. Now I'm here, have a studio, and we're teaching it
0: in
1: Las Vegas. So
0: what are we going to be doing today?
1: So today we're going to try something a little more advanced. You're going to blow the glass and actually make a little glass swan.
0: A swan?
1: Yep, nice little swan.
0: Oh, okay, cool.
1: So you'll like it. I'm really looking forward to that. Definitely.
0: Great. Should we get to it? So I'm thinking, a swan. How hard can that be? So, Robert, that is going to be a swan.
2: That is going to be a swan.
3: Turn it on. Turn it on. Yeah. Share the likes I've got.
0: Wow.
2: Ready? Ready to give it a try?
0: I'm ready. I'm warmed up.
3: Tell the world you like it.
2: Okay, now bring it out. And you're going to put it in your mouth and blow. And turn it. Not many people get that blowing in the first go.
0: No?
2: Yep. And there, and go, and up back, and hold.
3: You make me wanna
0: cry. It's a giraffe!
2: Awesome.
0: Have you ever seen this type of animal before?
2: No, it's good, no.
0: I invented an animal.
2: Exactly.

0: I think it's going to be a laying down one. It's going to be sleeping.
1: It's going to be a sleeping swan.
0: Yeah, a sleeping swan, yeah. Or a sleeping giraffe.

0: cute. Don't they look really similar?
1: Say what you will, but I think that giraffe would look dreamy on my parents' mantle.
0: You know what? This is great. I'm really, really happy we did that. And it's such a beautiful art form.
2: It is.
0: So thank you.
2: And it takes a lot of practice.
0: So. It does. What? You mean I didn't nail it on the first try?
2: You did, yeah.
1: Glass blowing was a great experience and definitely something I've always wanted to do. So I thought the day was done, but on our way back to the hotel, my producers had a little surprise waiting for me.

0: The Strat. Formerly the Stratosphere Hotel, is an 1149 Skypod tower in the heart of Las Vegas with newly renovated hotel rooms, entertainment, and casinos, and something that no other hotel in Las Vegas has. An adrenaline-filled skyfall where you actually leap off the side of the building.
1: Signing my life away. Live life on the edge, we're jumping off the Strat. That's what cool kids say. All right.
2: Abigail.
1: That's me. She said Abigail. Is that a good sign or a bad sign?
2: Right over here.
1: I feel like I might be in trouble.
2: No, you're not in trouble. You're fine. Everybody, I'm trying to wind you down really quick, okay? So arms out for me. Make sure you got nothing in your pockets. Do you have a necklace at all?
1: Nope.
2: Right. Turn around for me, please. And your shoes are fine. Just make sure they're nice and tight, okay?
1: Okay. This is like TSA.
0: Yeah, I mean, I was feeling pretty good until they zipped up my suit.
2: I'm gonna zip this up, okay?
1: This didn't become real until I put the suit on. I forgot that I was actually jumping off of something. I'm just worried about losing the footage. I feel like I just won the Olympics.
2: Nervous?
1: I'm nervous, Chelsea. I didn't think I was nervous until you started tightening the buckles.
2: Very good.
1: Is that a Sharpie?
2: Yes.
1: That's never coming off. This is proof that I did this. Is it scary?
2: Honestly, it's just the first step.
1: That's like a metaphor for life.
2: Yeah.
1: It's
2: just the first step.
1: Just take the first step. Okay.
2: But it'll be worth it.
1: Full access. This is where it all goes down. We're going up. Wow, that was a killer.

0: control room?
1: Yes, this is it right here. Right over here, they're going to open the door for you.
0: Okay. Is there any special knock that I do?
1: No, you don't have to. No.
0: I'm sweating. Is anyone else sweating? I'm sweating. We're entering the danger zone, so I'm going to go to GoPro here. It's like the wild, wild west. This thing on. Hi.
2: How you doing? Come on in.
0: I am so ready.
2: Awesome.
0: Are you ready?
2: I'm ready.
0: How high is this jump?
3: So 855 feet.
0: Is that a lot?
3: That's a lot. Yeah.
0: That's high.
3: Yeah.
0: He's nodding.
4: It's a little high.
0: I'm nervous.
4: You got this.
0: I'm nervous. All right. What's the hardest part of this?
3: Hardest part is just walking out there and taking that initial step.
0: I'm not ready. Oh my gosh. No. This is a lot higher than I thought it was going to be.

0: nail the landing?
1: Yep.
0: Are my eyes watering?
1: Yeah, I can tell.
0: They're watering. Woo!
2: Jumping 855 feet off the Strat platform was wild, to say the least. The view, perfectly paired with the sunset, the wind in my face, the pit in my stomach, all of it together made it something I'll never forget.

0: exhilarating. I would do that over and over again. I really would. You can see all of Vegas from up there. Whew. I forgot how to breathe.
1: We had to come back through Vegas anyway to go to the airport. So what a way to end our experience at Death Valley National Park. See you next time on Parked.

0: sorry. I just walked right
1: through. Dang it, Jed.
2: I'm stranded in this place without water, just so you know. Hey, Rob, where's the water? It's in the car.
3: Aim the GoPro at me. There you go. Okay, ready?
4: Got it.
3: No, you don't clap. You don't clap.
2: To take in this view, come on. I'm Oh, God. And then we died. Okay, that's enough.

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0: Download Kickoff and start building your credit today.
2: Oh my, tell me what did this happen? How did I meet a girl like you?
3: The gritty allure of the ultimate national park on the West Coast.
4: I would rather be no other place in the world.
3: I visit Channel Islands National Park on Santa Cruz Island to find solitude and splendor.
4: This is pretty dang steep. Oh, this view.
3: We kayaked through these fantastic sea caves, learning about this preserve's incredible history.
4: Kidding. It really is an elephant. You can see the eye. You can see the ear.
3: Plus, an unexpected visit from one of the largest sea creatures in the world.
4: Check this out.
3: And as a bonus, thousands of dolphins surrounding our ferry on the way to Santa Cruz Island. And I go back to my California days by reconnecting with the waves with a little surf at
4: Mondo's Beach in Ventura County. You hear that? Wave doesn't count unless you throw up a shotgun.
3: We're at the Channel Islands, and this is Parked.

0: The breeze and fragrance of the refreshing sun-soaked air, the gorgeous views of the peaceful water and the abundant sea life are all around us. 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Here we met Sarah, who would be handling the activities for us. But we got quite the bonus because I would soon find out she is an expert of all of the ins and outs of Channel Islands. Today's launch will take us to Santa Cruz Island.
1: The only way to get to Channel Islands National Park is by boat or swim, and no one would let me swim, so we're actually going to take the boat. It's about an hour-long ride, so let's go explore.
0: The boat was packed, but the energy was electric. Everyone on board was ready to take in the sights of the island. Plus, we got quite the surprise. In all of my time in California, I had never seen anything like it before.
1: We're on this boat riding to Santa Cruz, and check out all these dolphins. There are 7 million of them. If anybody wants a picture of a dolphin, I gotcha, because I think I just took even more than 7 million pictures.
0: Dolphins swim next to boats for a variety of reasons. Maybe they're looking for food, or maybe they're just curious. But I think these dolphins were just looking to have a little fun. They were jumping out of the water, playing with the wake. One thing I do know is the mass amount of these dolphins suggests a healthy ecosystem. After a brief and wonderful dolphin distraction, we continued our way to Santa Cruz Island looking for more adventure. Before we knew it, we were there.
2: I'd like to welcome you all to the beautiful Channel Islands National Park. And more specifically, I would like to welcome you all to Scorpion Anchorage, Santa Cruz Island. In a few moments, you folks are all going to be going ashore.
1: Thank you. Okay.
0: We arrived in paradise, ready to tackle the allure of Channel Islands. Hiking trails, wildlife, and history all wrapped up into one great trip.
1: Island. Okay.
0: But first things first, it was time to meet up with our guide for the day.
3: I don't know where I'm going to.
1: You must be Sarah.
4: That's right.
1: How's it going, Abby?
4: Good. Nice to meet you.
1: Nice to meet you. I understand you're showing us around Santa Cruz Island today.
4: That's correct.
1: Okay, what are we going to see?
4: Whew. So we just saw some kelp forests, we saw some dolphins, sea lions. You are now on an island off the coast of Ventura here. So hopefully as we walk up the canyon here, we're going to start to see some island foxes, which are endemic, which means you can only find them here.
1: Wow, and don't feed the foxes.
4: Don't feed the foxes.
1: What happens if I feed the fox?
4: They're going to get used to you being out here, and they, you know, they're very cute little puppies, and we don't want them getting used to eating human food.
1: Yeah, probably not. All right, should we check it out?
4: Let's do it.
1: Okay.

0: we started to hike to the top of Santa Cruz Island to a place called Cavern Point. Now, we were told the views would not disappoint, so obviously the expectations were high.
1: So for every dolphin that you saw come to the surface, there are three or more below. So
2: what
1: you thought was just a couple dozen was hundreds of dolphins passing by us.
0: In the midst of my dolphin obsession, suddenly, out of the brush, an adorable creature popped out to say hello. The island fox.
2: Oh, Saya. Fox.
1: There it is. See him.
2: There he is. He's so cute.
1: What did the fox say?
0: It's a descendant of the mainland gray fox and is about the size of a house cat, but it's the largest type of native mammal out here. They're found on 6 of the islands. That's it. Nowhere else on Earth. Right now on Santa Cruz, there are over 2,100 gray foxes.
3: How many endemic species can we find on this island?
1: Oh, there's numerous, and of course there's some that we don't even know, but the two highlighting endemic species out here is the island fox and the island scrub jay.
0: That scrub jay sighting is something that would have made birdwatchers envious.
3: Sarah, you've been such a great guy. Wow.
0: All right, enough of my love for animals for a moment. Back to the trail.
3: I'm trying to see this view.
1: It's beautiful.
3: Why is it called Cavern Point?
1: So there is a cavern cave down below.
3: What?
1: Yeah. So we are going to be on the overlook of that cave.
3: But we can't go inside.
1: Only by kayak.
3: Okay. Welcome to Channel Islands National Park. The park consists of 5 different islands: Santa Barbara, Santa Cruz, San Miguel, Santa Rosa, and Anacapa. Today we're on the largest of them all, Santa Cruz Island.
0: Sarah was just full of surprises.
3: Are we going to be kayaking?
1: Hopefully, we'll see how far we get.
3: Yes, we're going to make it happen, Sarah.
1: I hope so.
3: I feel good about this.
0: The legend is this island was named for a priest's staff that was left here during the Portola expedition of 1769. A Chumash Indian found the staff and returned it to the priest, and the Spaniards were so impressed by the friendliness of the people here, they ended up naming it La Isla de Santa Cruz, or the Island of the Sacred Cross.
4: Yep, there's a lot of history.

0: I see so many random tractors.
1: So this island used to be used for ranching. A lot of the other islands were also used. This one specifically had pigs and sheep roaming this island because they don't swim. So as long as they can stay on this island, you can keep them.
0: And so these are just tractors from the farming history?
1: Absolutely, yeah, that ranching era that was out here. Just behind us is actually where those ranchers used to stay.
0: When did that farming stop?
1: I believe in the 60s or 70s.
0: Okay, so these have been around for
1: they're pretty rusted. Yeah.
0: Makes sense.
1: They're not taking them off anytime soon either.
2: Next up, we needed to prepare for kayaking. I couldn't wait to find out what type of unique beauty was inside of those caves.
3: Another really cool element of Channel Islands National Park is the sea caves. We are about to go kayaking to see the arches and view the beauty of this national park. Santa Cruz Island is about 3 times the size of Manhattan. To give that number context, it's about 24 miles long, 6 miles wide, with 77 miles of coastlines, cliffs, tide pools, giant sea caves, and I am very pumped.

0: Once we hit the water, you could tell immediately we were in the middle of a kelp forest.
1: Oh yeah, you can already see the kelp forests.
0: There are over 1,000 types of marine plants and animals that can be found in the seaweed. Those same forests also serve as a shelter for vulnerable species to hide from predators. And as it turns out, the kelp is even edible, or at least that's what I was told.
2: Did you know you eat this every day?
1: I eat this every day?
2: Every day. So this is put in your toothpaste. They call it carrageenan.
1: What?
2: And they harvest it. They take that sliminess out, okay?
1: Right.
2: And then they put it in your toothpaste. So if you're hungry right now, you can take a bite. Yep. Nice and salty.
1: I can swallow it?
2: Yeah.
1: I just ate kelp with syrup.
2: Basically, it's an ocean salad. They put it in your ice cream also. So ice cream is healthy.
1: I really like it.
2: I know. Not too bad.
0: After a few minutes of kelp hygiene and delicacy tips, it was time to head into the caves.
1: We're officially kayaking. Sarah, why are Crocs the best adventure shoes?
2: Okay, so they are in adventure mode already, but just to show you before,
1: whoa,
2: this is two-wheel drive or chill mode.
0: Now, I've kayaked before, but never with a crew. I have to give these guys some credit on this one. You can't just stop in a kayak to set your shot. It doesn't work. But they figured it out like the true pros they are.
1: So we're kayaking into the belly of this elephant. I see it.
2: See,
1: it does look like an elephant.
2: I know. This is an awesome first cave to get you going. Feel it out. Big thing about this one is just keep paddling. So sometimes it becomes a wind tunnel. So when you're going through, just don't stop paddling.
1: Don't stop.
2: And your goal is to go right through the middle.
1: Okay.
2: Okay.
1: Shoot the gap.
2: Are your hips nice and loose?
1: The hips, I stretched. I did some high knees.
2: Perfect.
1: I did some great vines. I feel good about this. Shoot the gap.
2: Right through the middle.
1: All
2: don't
1: right.
2: Stop paddling.
1: Here we go.
2: Keep going. Keep going.
1: Uh-oh.
2: A little more on the left. There you go.
1: Yeah.
2: Woo!
1: This is so neat. These formations, just thinking about how the water carved this out and created these caves. I am in the belly of an elephant. Just to think about these formations and how the water carved out these arches. It truly is spectacular.
0: I was curious about this elephant formation. I mean, who wouldn't be? The story behind it made it that much more interesting.
1: Woo.
3: Easy money in my pocket.
0: The trunk.
3: Burning more and more.
1: And the, like, it looks like it has an eye and
2: an
1: ear.
2: Isn't that incredible? When those islands were all once connected, at this point over here, they're about 6 miles off the coast. And when they were, elephants, if you know anything about them, can actually swim. So they put that trunk above water, use it as a snorkel, and they swam 6 miles across. Once they made it out here, they had little to no predators and little to no food. So on islands, it's called island dwarfism. So the actual elephant, it was actually a woolly mammoth, became smaller in size to become a pygmy mammoth. So to put this into perspective,
1: yes,
2: for sizing, they were about the height of our paddles here and the length of my boat.
1: That's it?
2: That was it.
1: We just kayaked through the belly of the elephant. Now this is the trunk. I was told people fall out here, so wish me and my phone some luck.
0: Next up, another cave on Santa Cruz Island called Marge. And like Elephant's Belly, this cave gets its name based on its features. With just a glance, you'll see the resemblance of the popular cartoon character from The Simpsons.
2: All right, line yourself up. You want to be in the middle of that cave? Go ahead and go, go, go.
1: Okay.
2: You got this. You got this.
1: Loose hips.
2: Little bit of left, little bit of left.
1: Marge.
2: Keep going, paddle forward. Little bit of right, little bit of right.
1: Woo.
2: Woo.
1: Take that, Marge.
2: She made it.
1: That was a little difficult, actually.
2: No, keep that camera dry.
1: That was actually kind of scary. The wave comes in and it knocks you against the side, and it is an S shape. Just shows you that nature is way more powerful than I am. We've had such an incredible experience in some of these Santa Cruz Island caves, but the most magnificent one was just around the bend, Seal Beach Cave. As you can probably guess, this one got its name from the seals that perch themselves up on the rocks inside.
4: Seal Beach. A lot of seals in there.
1: Although we were careful not to go all the way in as to not disturb the seals, the view from the outside was enough to stop us in our tracks.

0: counter, the sport mat, and wireless remote. Call now.
1: I'm drifting into the cave. This really is incredible because you have the water and then you have these rock formations and you have this majestic meeting of the two. Yeah, all of the colors. All because of life forms.

0: Ocean.
1: Quite an adventure on the island. A hike, kayaking, and beautiful views. Now back to the mainland. The only way off is the way we came in.
2: That was actually a really good workout, and I'm glad because now I feel warmed up and I feel ready for surfing. Oh!
1: As if it couldn't get any better, yet another sighting of ocean wildlife, a whale. Spotting this mammal was trickier than the pod of dolphins. The key was to follow what's called the whale's footprints, which is a streak left in the water behind from its tail. All eyes on the boats were on the lookout, so we finally got him. An exhilarating day of adventure, but as the sun went down, I knew tomorrow was going to be equally as exciting.

0: I'm walking down Mondo's Beach in Ventura County. Santa Cruz Island is right there, just miles away. It really does put into perspective just how close we are to such a rarely visited place. There are 8 Channel Islands. 5 are part of the national park, 2 are owned by the military, and 1 is run by the Santa Catalina Nature Conservancy. We're going to stay right here, though, because if you look behind me, we're going surfing.
1: Okay, so I grew up surfing every summer, even would make some weekend trips up to Malibu when I was in college to catch the best waves. But now I live in New York, so the closest thing I have is standing sideways on the train while it moves forward. Not really the same thing. My point is, it's been a while, so let's see if I still have it in me.
0: What do we got here? How's it going, Abby?
2: Jose, nice to meet you.
0: Nice to meet you, Jose. Are we surfing today?
2: We're going to do some looking? Surfing, some shredding the gnar, yeah.
0: Okay,
2: yeah.
0: Shredding the gnar. You're speaking my language. Yeah. All right, well, I'm very excited. It's cold. It's cold. Jose, how cold is the water right now?
2: 66. That wetsuit's going to be a lifesaver.
0: Thank goodness for wetsuits. Wait for a minute, just for a second. Don't want to miss you. The hardest part of surfing is putting on the wetsuit. Woo! It's gonna be nice and toasty.
1: I have some experience surfing, but a little warm up on land doesn't hurt to get back in the game.
2: And basically, what we'll do is we'll go out there, I'll pick a wave for us. Kind of tell you to start paddling, kind of playing you up on it, and we're going to start paddling, right? So paddle, paddle, paddle, nice, long, strong strokes, and then pop up. Hands underneath the chest there, make the space. The front foot is going to drive up underneath the shoulders, and then you're going to push off that leg to get up, staying nice and low, keeping that center of gravity.
0: All right.
2: Looks good to me. Remember, wave doesn't count unless you throw up a shotgun.
0: Yeah, okay. You hear that? Wave doesn't count unless you throw up a shotgun.

0: That was such a great day of surfing. Jose, Yay! You're the best.
1: Yeah.
0: Really.
1: Thanks for coming out.
0: No, thanks for having me. What a great way to end Channel Islands National Park. The sun, the waves, the weather, the people, the coastline. I could go on and on forever. See you next time on Parks. I'm going to go find Jose, maybe hit a few more waves. And that's why we call this the Galapagos.
1: Don't be afraid to, you know, do something like that.
2: Long arms, like freaking lengthy.
0: Are you seeing this right now? This is a giant elephant, and you're going into the belly of this giant elephant.
2: If you want to give context to the 77 miles of coastline, just take a look at my arms. What's something I can say at the end besides let's explore? Come on.

0: Welcome to Park Places, everybody. I'm Bob Van Dillon. If you've seen Parked on Fox Nation, you know Abby Hornacek takes adventure to a whole new level. But now with Park Places on Fox Weather, we're going to take you even further behind the scenes and beyond the trails as Abby dives into the stories, the people, and the wild beauty that makes our national parks unforgettable. Today, she's headed to the breathtaking Yellowstone National Park. Abby, one of the places I've always wanted to be is right there when I'm looking up at all the vistas you can find.
1: Have you been?
0: I've never been.
1: You've never been to Yellowstone, the oldest national park?
0: I'm the oldest person on the network. I still haven't been.
1: All right, Bob. Well, you have some homework to do, but I'm glad that I can at least show you a little preview of what you're going to get when you go.
0: Okay, it's not just that. It's the rodeo beforehand.
1: Yeah.
0: And then the beautiful vistas you have going on there.
1: Well, beautiful. If it's been around for that long, you know there's a ton to do around the area.
0: This is going to be so fun to watch. So watch this, everybody. Take a look. Enjoy this.

0: on this special edition of Parked in Yellowstone.
1: That was awesome!
0: The ultimate journey to an unforgettable place. As we celebrate the oldest national park in our great nation.
1: We are on our way to Yellowstone National Park.
0: This is Yellowstone on its 150th birthday.
1: Yes. Yellowstone is the best.
0: Landing in the Wild West of Cheyenne, Wyoming, we step into life on the range.
1: All right, Bryson, you're going down.
2: We caught the 360 cam. Now it's time to go catch some fish.
0: Then we head north to Casper for an eventful fly fishing excursion. With the main event within reach, we make our way to Yellowstone to discover her surreal natural springs, spectacular wildlife, and everything that makes this national park an unparalleled natural beauty for all of us to enjoy.
1: We've got a pretty sweet ride taking us around the park today.
0: Plus, a sneak peek of a new Fox Nation show from actor Kevin Costner that helps tie it all together.
3: The reality is that America's so big, and Yellowstone reminds you of what the country might have looked like. The rivers still flow and these mountains still stand. They never fail to take my breath away.
0: We're highlighting the park that started it all. This is Parked.

0: Welcome to this special edition of Parked. I'm Abby Hornacek, and this is Yellowstone National Park. Over the next hour, we'll be commemorating the 150th anniversary of the park by showing you some of its breathtaking features and the beauty the West has to offer in Wyoming. We'll take a look at the culture and an event that attracts people from around the world, one cowboys spend years preparing for. Then we'll go downstream to Casper for a little fly fishing. Plus, something you've all been waiting for, a glimpse of a Fox Nation special series hosted by Kevin Costner from here in Yellowstone. Yellowstone National Park is a true national treasure. A special location with a monumental role in preserving our nation's parks. It was President Ulysses S. Grant who signed the Yellowstone National Park Protection Law in 1872. And in recent years, the park's attendance has grown exponentially. In 2020 alone, nearly 5 million visitors entered the gates of the park, making it one of the most popular adventures for people around the world. This year, we're lucky enough to see it in all of its glory. But first, it's important to see how we got here. And it all began at the world's largest outdoor rodeo. Here in America, rodeos have been around since the 1800s. And ever since then, they've been emblematic of the hardworking American. As if everyday ranch skills weren't difficult enough, here they are elevated to a high-level competition. It truly is a sign of grit and bravery, and we are here at Cheyenne Frontier Days to learn how it's all done. Known as, quote, the daddy of them all, this action-packed event has been around for over 125 years and is the world's largest outdoor rodeo and celebration. To find out more, our journey starts in Wyoming's capital, Cheyenne.
1: We were nicknamed the daddy of them all by the cowboys. I think that's where most of that pride and tradition comes from, is just the contestants, how they respect this rodeo.
0: Tom Hersig is the CEO of Cheyenne Frontier Days, and is a former rodeo athlete whose family has been involved here since day one.
1: Back in 1897, Cheyenne was just an old dusty cow town, and the Union Pacific goes through Cheyenne, and the people out of Denver, which is about 100 miles away, were trying to figure out how they were going to revitalize Cheyenne. This town was really struggling, so a guy came up here from Denver and came to Cheyenne, and he was getting on the train and watched some cowboys that had this horse that they were trying to load in a boxcar. This horse wanted no part of that boxcar, and he said, you know what, I think this is what people want to see. And so about 2 months later in September, we had our first Cheyenne Frontier Day, which was one day. And the response to the Denver community, they brought them up on trains. It was just so many people here. And so then we expanded into Cheyenne Frontier Day.
0: Talking to Tom put into focus the values he, his staff, and the crowd find important. And there are two things in particular he shared with me that inspire the folks here at Frontier Days.
1: You know, we feel like there's two heroes in the world that will always stand the test of time, and that's cowboys and the military. We think they're always going to be here, and so we revolve everything we do around those two heroes.
0: Rodeos have been around since the 1800s. How do you think they've become a staple of the American frontier?
1: It's a sport that honors the cowboys. We go back to the roots of America, and people are really looking for those roots. And so we start every performance with a prayer.
2: Let us pray.
1: And the national anthem.
3: We're so good.
1: And nobody takes a knee unless they're praying.
0: About 450,000 people come through town for this event. To give perspective to that number, Cheyenne's population is only 60,000. That's nearly eight times the number of people the area normally sees. That's part of the reason why, over time, Cheyenne Frontier Days eventually expanded into a full Western celebration. You'll see carnivals, parades, air shows, concerts with the biggest names. But it's about more than just the ticketed events.
1: It's about honoring the West and the way the West was.
0: those Western skills would be on full display, like roping. Something I quickly learned is not so easy.
2: I apologize in advance. I'm gonna go slow. Almost there!
0: The rodeo is made up of 9 skilled events that have spectators on the edge of their seats. You have bareback, saddle bronc, and bull riding, barrel racing, breakaway roping, and more. A lot of the athletes here today have prepared for years for the few seconds they have out there on the dirt.
3: It's kind of all we know. I mean, we played other sports in high school, but this is what we were born to do.
0: This is the moment for these cowboys and cowgirls. The cash prize, up to $1 million.
4: That 10 seconds is like slow motion for me, and I can see it and I can feel it, and then I watch it back and it's like 10 seconds, you know, like it just happens like that. In that moment, there's absolutely nothing else in the whole world that matters, and it's just you and that horse, and then you get off and you hear the crowd give it all back to you. It's just, it's such.
0: As fun as it is for the athletes out there, it does come with a cost.
5: It's not a sport for the faint of heart. You got to pray. That's it. God looks out for you. If you're totally scared, you have no business being in this sport, because if you're that scared, you're going to get hurt.
6: It takes a lot of grit.
0: The skills in the rodeo are more than just physical. They're mental. For example, I was told a huge part of the success of a cowboy or cowgirl comes from connecting with the animal.
6: It's definitely a relationship. You have to be reacting off of them. You got to be reading how, where they're going, how they're going. Some of them, they come out, they sunfish fish out. Some of them drag their nose to the dirt. Some of them throw their head back to you. You kind of got to play into that a little bit.
0: It's hard to believe that in a setting like this one, the athletes are still able to remain calm. And while there are many reasons why someone might compete, I talked to one cowboy who told me what draws him to an event like this.
3: What I love is we stand for the flag when we pray before we rodeo. So I think nothing says America more than that. So I think it's the best sport in the world.
7: So it's called the daddy of them all, that rodeo at Frontier Days.
2: Yeah, which is fitting because I would say that Yellowstone National Park is kind of the daddy of them all.
7: Yes.
2: You know, the oldest. This is the largest outdoor rodeo in the world, which is crazy. And I love the rodeo because those men and women, I don't know if you've ever been to a rodeo, but they are the most elite athletes. I said it and I don't regret it. Come at me, whatever. Most elite athletes I've ever seen in my life. They're hopping on bucking broncos, bulls, but it's all about the culture and going back in time and kind of experiencing what the West was like.
7: Yeah.
2: It transports you, Bob.
7: One interesting thing is half those guys weren't even wearing helmets.
2: They
7: had the hats. And I noticed you didn't go with the black hat. I thought you would have been black hat
2: dastardly. I switch it up. I've got a tan, a black, and a brown, and I thought that was the most fitting. But it's funny, very quickly, PBR, you know, bull riders. Mm-hmm. I saw one of the cowboys recently go to the edge here in New York, and he was afraid of heights. And I'm like, I just watched all these guys and gals on these animals. You can die, and you are afraid of heights.
7: With the horns, unbelievable.
2: Yes.
7: So looking at all those events there, did you have the urge to participate in any one of them?
2: All of them.
7: You wanted
2: all
7: of them.
2: There was a young woman, and I was so impressed by her. She was on a bucking bronco, and I told her immediately, I'm like, that is something I could never do, but I'm going to pretend like one day maybe. But yeah, it takes a lot of bravery. Bravery I don't have, but
7: that's hogwash. I've seen you do some crazy things. We're going to get to more of our crazy stuff coming up. Don't go anywhere.
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0: 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And that's the sound of a fraud alert from Wells Fargo flagging a charge for a pricey restaurant in Paris. 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Two taps later, Claire says nope to the charge and Wells Fargo is on the case. 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
3: 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Many are expecting England and Norway to be a close match. The draw is plus 280. Meanwhile, Argentina is favored to qualify for the next round at minus 300.
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5: Now, welcome back to Park Places, everybody. I'm Bob Van Dillen with Abby Hornacek. She is going on the way to Yellowstone National Park, but before you get there, you do something else.
6: You got to make a pit stop in Casper, Wyoming. We did a little fly fishing, enjoyed the weather, the water. And it set us up for the national park.
5: Have you ever fly fished before?
6: No, first time. I've fished, but not fly fished.
5: I mean, it takes a lot of skill, a little wrist work, if I'm not mistaken.
6: Well, yeah, I guess we're about to find out.
5: Yeah, let's see how you did.

left Cheyenne. We had a great time at the rodeo, and now we are on the road to Yellowstone. We're making a pit stop in Casper, Wyoming, to try our hand in some fly fishing. And until then, we're taking in all of this beautiful scenery along the way.

0: is off to a good start. I got a new pet.
1: Let's do some fly fishing.
2: Casper, Wyoming is about 180 miles north of Cheyenne, and it's known for its fly fishing. Now, we hear there is a high fish number in the Gray Reef stretch of the North Platte River. That's where we are right now. So we are going to meet with Blake here with Crazy Rainbow Fly Fishing to see if we can catch a fish of a lifetime.
3: Yeah.
2: What are our odds, Blake? You think we'll get one?
3: I think they're pretty good. If you want to jump on in.
2: I would love to. We caught the 360 cam. Now it's time to go catch some fish. In central Wyoming, the North Platte River is legendary for anyone who wants to cast a line. Not only does it provide a beautiful backdrop for someone on the bank or in a boat, but it also can bring luck to a novice like me. Speaking of novice, our new friend Blake offered to show me the basics.
3: So the setting motion is just if it bounces or ticks, you pick it up. If nothing's there, you throw it right back out and we're right back to fishing.
2: Got it.
3: The other part of it is trying to get a good drift. So as in a drift, meaning we want that bubble to float dead in the current. The bugs naturally wouldn't be going across the current and making a wake.
2: That would be a strong bug to be able to swim upstream like that. How often do you want to recast?
3: Really, we want to cast as little as often. Casting is a tool used to present the flies properly. And then if you can maintain the drift and get as long of a drift as possible, that increases our odds of catching fish more and more.
2: After a few tips from Blake, I had to work on getting my form down next.
1: How hard backwards do I want to do it?
3: Pretty hard. We got to go hard enough that it's going fully tight behind us. But before you, you're right. Now go forward. You're good. Good. That's it.
2: So I practiced my casting motion a few times, and all of a sudden, it was go time. While Blake put in all of the hard work paddling, I cast and mended my line. It took some time, but finally, I got my first bite.
3: Set. Now let go of the line.
2: Okay.

0: Lift the rod nice and high. Good. Keep cranking.
1: Did he let go?
0: Keep going. He's still there. You're just going to keep rod tip up nice and high, and we'll keep gaining on him every chance we get.
1: Okay. He's really taking off.
0: Keep cranking. Good. Now you're going to keep hand off the reel, hand off the reel, stopping right there. And you're going to keep bringing the rod tip back towards me and up and over my head.
1: Get him.
0: Well done.
1: All right. We got him. All right, buddy. It's okay. We're going to let you go. Blake taught me how to safely put our first catch of the day back in the water so we could try for another one.
0: I'm going to let you grab him out of the net. Good fish, dude.
1: Right here?
0: Yep.
1: Swim away, buddy.
0: Give her a sec. Nice.
1: There you go.
0: Congrats.
1: Okay.
0: I like
1: You're
0: it.
1: A good teacher, Blake. I love that it's catch and release because there's a respect for these fish.
0: Yeah, and it'd be a great experience for someone else in the future.
1: After stopping for a quick lunch on the bank of the river, we regrouped and Blake and I set back out to see what else we could catch. While we're out here fly fishing in Casper, Wyoming, we should mention that our final destination, Yellowstone National Park, is also a popular place for the sport. People from around the world travel to Yellowstone to fly fish amongst the trees and grassy meadows. What about this river is good for fly fishing? Because I can imagine there's a lot of different ways you can fish.
0: Yeah, for sure. It's, you know, this river's kind of got it all. We've got a pretty mild water flow as far as, you know, current. So it's conducive to beginners and kids and families, but that slow current can also make for some really technical dry fly fishing, which is a fun challenge.
1: For the people who are a lot better than I am.
0: Well, that's part of the fun too, right?
1: After a few more minutes, I have no idea how, but I felt another tug.
0: Good. Hand off the reel. The reel. Nicely done. Good work.
1: Okay. What? How'd that go? Swim away, buddy. I messed the release up, but at least he's flying and swimming away. That little guy didn't exactly cooperate, but we were determined to get one more before calling it a day. I'm going to get this one.
0: Nice and smooth.
1: I think that my forearm is really tired. This is parked.
2: Nice.
1: Got it? Got it. All right, I'll come around.
0: Well done.
1: This time, I knew what to do. There he goes.
3: Yeah, Abby, I mean, the first cast in there, you got a big old fish on the end of the line.
1: Well, that was beginner's luck because, like we had talked about, I have never fly fished. But I didn't realize it is quite the motion. It takes a while. I did some practice.
3: Right.
1: Some practice, flicks?
3: Yeah, I guess with the wrist.
1: But to be fair, our guide, he was incredible. Mm-hmm. He was putting in all the hard work because he had to row
3: the
1: boat.
3: He had to stay with the current.
1: Yeah. We just got to chill. You know, if we weren't filming, I would have a beer in my hand, the rod in the other hand. But yeah, it was so peaceful and mm-hmm. I loved doing it. I was a little stressed. I usually do catch and release.
3: Right.
1: So it was cool. I got to learn, you know, when people do catch and release, I didn't realize that it strips the fish has this protective coating on its scales. Mm. So when people catch and release, they don't know and they strip protective covering. Mm-hmm. So I learned how to do it gently, mm-hmm. where the fish could still survive. But yeah, it was spectacular and something that they told me while we were there, you were on the banks of the river, right?
3: Yeah.
1: And so I was talking to our guide and he goes, oh yeah, I've been bit by a snake multiple times, maybe like 8 times. And I'm thinking, all right, well, I wasn't afraid until this moment. You know, you go fishing, you're not thinking about the snakes.
3: No. What kind of snakes? Is he talking like venomous snakes?
1: Some of them venomous, some not. So not the kind that you get in, like, Arizona.
3: Well, this is the North Platte River right here. So I imagine the water had to have been cold, right?
1: Yeah, chilly water. I didn't take a dip this time around. I'm going to leave that to the fish. It's like, swim away, fish. Swim for me.
3: But I was watching. This is not bobber fishing. This takes some action.
1: Yeah, which I like better because, you know, sometimes you go fishing and you just have the rod and you wait for it to spin. And, you know, you cast it out once. You're just sitting there. This is active. And I'm not a very graceful person, so it was challenging at first. But, you know, you're sitting there, you have something to do, which is fun.
3: And you're trying to catch the current, so it actually drags that fly around with it. I thought that was fascinating.
1: I thought there were more, I don't want to say skill, because a lot of different fishing types of fishing require skill. But this is more technical,
3: it's more
1: maybe.
3: Proactive, too.
1: Yeah.
3: I've tried it before.
1: I don't want to get hate from any anglers out there.
3: I know for sure it's not easy because there's a lot to think about with a flick of the wrist as well. So, hey, listen, there's more to come. She's going to get to the Yellowstone National Park.
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2: 4-1.
3: And welcome back to Park Places, everybody. I'm Bob Van Dillen, Abby Hornacek right here, and we're going back to Yellowstone National Park at this point. Old Faithful. I can't wait to see this guy.
4: Yes, Old Faithful is kind of the vision of every national park. If you've never been to a national park, I feel like you think of Old Faithful. That's like one of those notable features.
3: I've seen them on cartoons. Woody Woodpecker, Old
4: exactly.
3: Faithful, the whole thing.
4: People love it, and we got to see it in person.
3: We got to see the real deal.
4: Yeah, the real deal.
3: All right, check it out.
4: Had such a wonderful time fly fishing on the North Platte River and just meeting truly incredible people. Now we are about to head northwest to our final destination of Yellowstone National Park.

0: 150 years ago, America's best idea came to life. Established in 1872, the world's oldest national park would eventually become an icon. It settled on a supervolcano, and it is known for its wildlife, just like the bison here behind me. And we are here to see it all. Are staying at the Lake Yellowstone Hotel. It opened in 1891, and no hotel has stood longer in a national park than this one. And speaking of history, we have a pretty sweet ride taking us around the park today, and Leslie here will be at the wheel. Leslie, how's it going?
1: Very well, thanks, Abby.
0: Hey, what's the story behind this vehicle? Because it looks like we're hopping in a time machine to go back to the mid-1900s.
1: Oh, it's a sweet ride. It's a 1937 white Model 706 National Parks tour bus. They built them for the national parks. Yellowstone had 98 of them at one time. We still have 8. And it's the favorite vehicle for anyone to tour Yellowstone in.
0: Well, we're burning daylight. Leslie, let's go.
1: Let's go.

0: This is what you can't feel at home is the smell and the breeze, but...
1: And see this look of trees that almost look like telephone poles with Christmas trees on top?
0: Yes. A telephone pole with a Christmas tree on top is a great way to describe these.

0: Right here behind me is the most famous feature at Yellowstone National Park. This, of course, is Old Faithful. And just standing here in front of it, you can really conceptualize what it's like to be on top of a supervolcano, because the supervolcano is what heats the water that eventually comes up through that geyser. Now, how it works is under every single geyser, there's a constriction. And as that pressure builds underneath the constriction, it eventually funnels the water up through the ground. That's where we see that eruption. The range of volume of water it puts out during an eruption is typically between 3,700 and 8,400 gallons per eruption. So now all we have to do is take a seat right here and wait for it to happen. All right, here we go. She's starting to erupt, so I will step aside to let you take in the view. It's not an exact science, but typically, Old Faithful erupts once about every 90 minutes. The National Park Service actually has park rangers who time the geyser whenever it erupts. What they've noticed is the length of the eruption helps determine when the next one will happen. The longer the geyser erupts, the more water it's emptying out. So, the longer you have to wait until the next eruption. What do you think makes this geyser the most famous? Because there are over 500 geysers here.
1: And geysers throughout the world as well, right. If not as many as in Yellowstone. Of all the world's tall geysers, those that erupt over 100 feet or over 30 meters in height, mm-hmm. Old Faithful erupts more often than any other. So if you'd like to see one of the world's tall geysers, it's the easiest one to see.
0: Bison jams, bear jams, and elk jams, these are common occurrences in the park, and we experienced quite a few of them. At Yellowstone, you never know what to expect. We were just driving from one location to the next, and we pulled off the side of the road, and here we have two elk. This is a perfect example of how much wildlife you can see at this national park. Take a look. Right now, we are on our way to Hayden Valley to see some bison. And Yellowstone is the only place in the United States where bison have lived continuously since prehistoric times. And Hayden Valley is a great place to see them, right, Leslie?
2: We've
0: got our eyes peeled.
2: The greatness of Hayden Valley is that there are thousands of bison in it.
0: Yes.
2: The difficulty is that the valley is about, 12 miles wide, and the road goes through one edge.
0: That's how you get the bison jams.
2: Some days, the bison are all in the road and you can't even move. And then other days, they're over the hill and you can't even see them.
0: What do you feel like today will be?
2: I have high hopes that we'll see some bison. I don't quite know.
0: Why do so many bison come to this area?
2: Well, bison are herbivores. They eat grass-style plants. Hayden Valley is the bottom of an old glacial lake. And the sediments that accumulated here when it was a glacial lake, bison on our right, the sediments that accumulated here when it was a glacial lake are of a nature that allows the growth of grass plants very easily, but doesn't allow the growth of trees very well. So there are isolated pockets of trees in Hayden Valley, but overall it's a treeless, grassy valley. And so it has a number of the different grass species that bison like to eat.
0: There is a single bull right there.
2: There was.
0: It really is striking to see how many bison gather together in Yellowstone. And there's a difference in behavior between the males and the females. If a bison is wandering by itself, it's probably a male because males are less likely to be afraid of bears or wolves. If they're more mature, the predators will stay out of their way. Females, on the other hand, prefer the comfort of the herd as they care for their calves.
3: So the first thing you did was get to the Yellowstone Hotel. I appreciated that the hotel was actually yellow. Right? You think Yellowstone, perfect.
0: They do, you know, it's right on the nose. I loved it. It's not a lot to think about. The Yellowstone Hotel was spectacular. You're right there in the national park. It is incredibly old, which is, you know, when you go to a national park, everyone goes for different reasons. I like to unplug, not be around technology. There was zero service.
3: Oh, wow.
0: Landlines in the room. Sometimes the landline didn't even work. So you're kind of cut off from everything, which is a good cleanse.
3: Was it one of those hand cranks with the phone like this?
0: Stresses out your parents if you're going out there. But yeah, and then the buses are part of the history. And when you talk about the oldest national park, it's you want to preserve the history, the nature, and kind of understand what has made it stay around for so long.
3: And then you got to Old Faithful, and I was thinking, all right, listen, if this was me and I had to do the stand-up, I would screw it up. We'd have to wait 90 minutes and have to do it again.
0: You know, the show is not live, but in that way, I'm glad you brought this up. It feels like a live hit because you're thinking, if I mess this up, this sucker's not going off for another 90-ish minutes, and everyone's going to hate me. But yeah, and it also, when you go, it's not exactly 90 minutes. The Rangers are sitting there timing it, but sometimes it erupts for longer. Sometimes it's short. So to your point,
3: it went through your head,
0: I might not get a second chance.
3: You were not going to have time for this. So you went from there and then you saw some bison, which is probably the most awe-inspiring thing we've seen in the field by themselves.
0: Oh, yes. And you can hear bison jam all the time. You can see videos of bison on Instagram, wherever. But when you're there, this is the only animal, I know I said it in the clip, but the only animal that's lived continuously in the area since prehistoric times. Wow. And when you see this animal, you're like, that is a prehistoric animal. It looks like a dinosaur. Mm-hmm. And they're so cute. And it's sad because people try to go pet them. And we all know what happens. Don't get near the bison. But they're a good time to look at from afar.
3: Yeah, how many did you see? Because I knew the guide goes, hey, there's one right there in the field, a bull.
0: Yes.
3: Did you just see that one or did you see a bunch of them?
0: No, well, we saw that one at first, and then as we were leaving the park in Hayden Valley, you have the highest chance, I would say, of seeing bison in Hayden Valley, and it was the morning fog, and it was, I don't even know if we filmed this part because we were done filming, but the fog rolled in, bison were just kind of eaten around the road, and that was a sight that I didn't expect to see. I think, you know, the setting of the morning dew and the grass and people, less people on the road. So yeah, it's seeing a bison is a special experience.
3: I mean, just amazing. And they have the big old beard hanging down.
0: Yeah.
3: Huge animals. I can't believe people want to go.
0: They're
3: and
0: not
3: touch
0: as clean cut as you.
3: No. No, not those guys.
0: Not
3: anyway,
0: clean-shaven.
3: Yeah, but hey, stick around, we've got more park places coming up where she's
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1: Welcome back to Park Places, everybody. I'm Bob Van Dillon, and we're setting the scenes right now with Abby Hornacek. And Abby, I watch all these episodes. I love them. I love talking to you behind the scenes because I want to know what really happens that you don't show.
2: Oh, my gosh. Yeah. I mean, one, I've so many things that the crew, I mean, you're hanging out with people for that long. You see animals that people don't get their cameras out fast enough, and you have people slipping down the side of the mountain.
1: Yeah,
2: a lot of things.
1: You got a lot of moving parts to get these shows to look as nice as they do. But now we're starting to get into the hydrothermic things.
2: Ooh,
1: that
2: yes.
1: You don't usually think about when you get there, but check it out.
2: There are over 10,000 hydrothermal features in this national park, and this one is one of the most notable. It's called Grand Prismatic Spring. It's the largest hot spring in the United States, and it discharges 560 gallons of water per minute. That water is 160 degrees Fahrenheit. Just to give you context to its size, the spring is bigger than a football field and deeper than a 10-story building. But something you can really recognize is the colorful rings around the edges. Those are multi-layered sheets of microorganisms. Components that dictate those colors are the amount of chlorophyll and the temperature. In the summer, the mats are typically orange and red, and in the winter, they're more of a dark green. Next stop, the Fountain Paint Pot Trail in the Lower Geyser Basin.
3: You know what the mother buffalo said to the baby buffalo when she sent him off to school?
2: I don't know.
3: Anybody? Bye, son.
2: There
3: you go.
2: I like that. Bye, son. Love a good dad joke. This is a remarkable area in Yellowstone that shows you all four types of thermal features seen around the park, but within just a half-mile walk. They are hot springs, mud pots, which are also called paint pots, fumaroles, which are also known as steaming vents, and finally, geysers, including erupting ones.
3: We have other fun things here, too. These trees over here, lodgepole pines that were living at one time, dead now, but all wearing little white socks. We call them Bobby Socks trees. And they were killed by the thermal runoff. Trees are terrestrial plants. Their roots have to be able to breathe once in a while. Runoff channels tend to shift. And when they shifted and overran the trees, after 3 or 4 months, the tree died. But then as the wood was drying out, it wicks up that mineral-laden water from the thermal features that deposits in the base of the trees, turning them white.
2: And where does that smell come from?
3: The smell is hydrogen sulfide gas. It's the same gas that's in rotten eggs.
2: Yeah, it doesn't smell like flowers.
3: No, it doesn't. Mark Twain noticed that gas when he was visiting the Hawaii volcanoes. And about it, he noted, quote, "The smell of sulfur is strong, but not unpleasant to a sinner."
2: The first feature on the way is a hot spring made up of various colors. The water in the spring is what's making it blue. Why? Well, the spring absorbs the red end of the spectrum. If red light is pulled out of white light, the color left over is cyan. That looks like it's fake. It really does. And now I can understand why it's called a paint pot. It actually looks like paint. Next is a dynamic feature that has far less water at its command, but instead owes its wonder to the steam coming from beneath the ground's surface. The various gases that escape through the clay mud cause it to bubble. Take a listen.
3: Yes.
2: We got two left.
3: Uh-huh.
2: Fumarole.
3: Uh-huh.
2: And a
3: geyser.
2: Yes.
3: Fumaroles are right here. It's just a place where steam exudes out of the ground. Now, some of them are under a lot of high pressure, and they almost roar like a lion. Some of them are quieter. This one's relatively quiet.
2: I can't even hear it. Okay, one left, the geyser.
3: Yes.
2: We've got Old Faithful, but there are so many geysers here.
3: And we have an entire set of geysers here that are all connected underground to each other.
2: Mm-hmm.
3: There's almost always something going on back in that geyser area, something erupting, but they affect each other as they go.
2: We must be getting close to the geyser because I feel the water hitting us already.
3: Phillips Hydro Geyser is spouting in our direction today. the water won't hurt you. And of course, while it's boiling when it leaves the geyser, it's quite cold by the time it hits us, flying through the air, tiny droplets. But those droplets do have minerals in solution, and they can hurt glass. Not that they'll etch it, it's more that they'll deposit on it.
2: Look at that. We're seeing magic happen all around us.

0: our journey here at the Yellowstone River, which is in a way how it all started. The national park got its name from this river after the Native Americans called the body of water Yellowstone when they saw it flowing through pale yellow sandstone bluffs. Now we get to enjoy that and so much more today. Thank you so much for joining this special edition of Parked. We'll see you next time. Coming up, we are continuing our road trip to Yellowstone National Park. Don't you dare. Do you want to start that over? Because of...
1: I'm nervous.
0: Also, these hats are a little warm.
2: Hi.
0: Oh. This is a new parked mascot.
3: That's a little moss on that one. Let's go ahead and haul it in and we'll clean it off. We just caught some
0: grass.
3: I got
0: so excited, but it was just moss. I caught some moss.
4: Oh, that's cool. I have a massive head, though.
0: Hey, Care. Can you catch? Nice. Good work. Coming up, we are windows down, dry. I don't know where that came from.
4: Do you want on that side?
0: Yes. Good call.
4: That's okay.
0: You're doing my job for me. We're about 180 miles north of Cheyenne. Oh, Casper, Wyoming. I'm so sorry. The wind really adds a lot to it.
3: It does, but it gets a lot easier to mend if the line's out ahead of you a little more.
0: Okay. And everywhere you look is beautiful. Sorry, one more time. My brain has stopped working.

0: The colors are stunning. It's so great that we actually used one for your graphic right there. What is that?
1: It's perfect.
0: Yeah.
1: This is Grand Prismatic Spring. I know you guys, did you do this on purpose?
0: No, I didn't put it together, but I'm looking at this like, there it is.
1: So when people talk about Yellowstone, obviously they think of Old Faithful. Mm-hmm. That's iconic. But I gotta say, tied for number one for me is Grand Prismatic Spring. I almost, dare I say, like it even slightly more.
0: Really?
1: Because it's so colorful. It's not as active as seeing Grand Prismatic Spring, obviously. I mean, as seeing Old Faithful, obviously, yeah. That's sitting on a super volcano. Mm-hmm. This, though, you can picture the steam coming off of this water. Unfortunately, someone has fallen in there. It is very, very hot. You can't touch it. But one of my favorite parts about it is actually, you want the behind the scenes. So yeah. I was talking to a friend at a wedding, and I was so excited about Grand Prismatic Spring. This wedding was in LA, by the way. This is not anywhere close to Yellowstone. And he's like, I'm going to Yellowstone. Like, what should I do? You do like such cool things around. Da, da, da. And I'm like, Grand Prismatic Spring. And I start going into how the organisms change colors around the mats, and I could just see his eyes start to glaze over, and I'm like, maybe this isn't a post-wedding discussion.
0: Probably not.
1: He doesn't want to do this, but I mean, it is spectacular. It is gorgeous. And if you go at the right times, the crowds are a little less. You do have to kind of time it, but I think it's one of the things about national parks that make them so spectacular is you don't expect to see these colors, orange, yellow, green, blue, all smashed into one. It's just, it's kind of a good indication of how nature flaunts its beauty.
0: And I was amazed that it changes colors depending on what season it is.
1: Yes, exactly. This is what excites me. Mm-hmm. Well, you know, not everyone at the wedding felt that way.
0: Yeah, great, Abby. So tell us the other stuff that you do. It's like,
1: exactly.
0: But it wasn't just that. You've got the thermal things, not just that. We have the beautiful colors. You got bubbling mud pots right here, too. Mm-hmm. The whole thing was just a surreal world.
1: We joked that it looks like a set at Disneyland, but you don't realize it's actual nature.
0: Mountain Railroad or whatever they call
1: it. Exactly. I'm like on the Matterhorn. You got all of these things. The Yellowstone has the greatest concentration of the world's hydrothermal features.
0: Right.
1: 10,000, I think, maybe over 10,000. Mm-hmm. So when you're picturing these things, yes, you have the Grand Prismatic Spring, it's steaming, but you mentioned the bubbling of the ground.
0: Right.
1: And, those things have kind of erupted before. They monitor them closely, but you don't really ever know what's going to happen as all that pressure is building up under the Earth's surface. Also, something I didn't think about is we had a little bit of an issue when we were going through some of the trails because one of our photographers, Blaze, he was walking by and he goes, oh my gosh, just getting like a little droplet of water from one of those hot springs on the lens, it's kind of like an acid.
0: Oh, wow.
1: So it completely scratches the surface of the camera. So he was looking at it like, oh gosh, thank goodness I have a filter on here because we didn't know that it was going to be that harsh on the lens.
0: I mean, behind the scenes is incredible. And you guys are walking through fumaroles and everything.
1: Mm-hmm.
0: I got to ask you this. When you first smelled the sulfur, did you think that the guy cut one or something? Did you just be nice and insane?
1: It is so stinky. It's like a stinky version of Disneyland. It doesn't smell like churros and all that. No, it smells and you forget about it. And as you're driving through, the beauty makes up for it. But as you're driving through, you're in the car and you're like, I don't want to say anything because whoever smelt it dealt it.
0: Yeah, who cut
1: it? But you unroll the window and you're like, oh no, that's making it worse.
0: It's like, okay, well, do I say anything or is this natural? But then the guy piped up and said he didn't claim it.
1: Luckily, I knew it smelled at Yellowstone before I went, but some of the crew didn't. So.
0: So you're walking around these paths. You can't get off the paths, right? These wooden paths. Do they switch around? Like, do they have to rechange it because things shift around with the thermals?
1: That's a good question. Anytime you go to a national park, I always say, like, you could go a year later and it could be slightly different because of the erosion, the different things that happen during the year. But, I could imagine it shifts a little bit. Mm-hmm. But you never know what kind of nature-induced wreckage you're going to get in a national park. So it is kind of fun, this is why you have to take lots of pictures, because then you can compare.
0: So when you do wrap this whole thing up, you had Old Faithful right there. You got it in one shot, I'm assuming?
1: We did.
0: You did?
1: Don't want to brag. No.
0: How long did it erupt for?
1: I can't remember exactly, but it was a couple minutes. So I did. I say I got it on the first try. I did try a couple times. So I was like, let's just do it again really quickly. Like, make sure the red button is on.
0: You did that. And then you stayed at that hotel. How many day shoot was this for you guys?
1: It was about five. We had a little bit of time, which was nice to be disconnected from the world for that long. It was refreshing. But yes, you know, you end up meeting other people at the hotel, at dinner. You kind of run into each other outside of the park and inside of the park. So it's a good community. Yellowstone is a great place to feel that and to kind of grow that.
0: Real quickly, how were the steaks? Did you have steaks out there?
1: I don't remember, but yeah, I love steak, so.
0: I'm sure.
1: I will not eat bison, though.
0: It looked like it was going to be delicious out there. Now, if you love that adventure, there's plenty more where that came from. Park Place with Abby Hornacek. You'll see it on Fox Weather.

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0: This is the sound of Claire cooking dinner at home. And that's the sound of a fraud alert from Wells Fargo flagging a charge for a pricey restaurant in Paris. Considering Claire isn't in Paris right now, that seemed odd to the bank and to Claire. Two taps later, Claire says nope to the charge and Wells Fargo is on the case. However you make money work, Wells Fargo can work with that.
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3: I was not scared until now. Oh my gosh! It's really far down!
4: Two, one, go!
3: Oh, no!
2: A desert valley on the west coast of the United States with plenty of activities to complement its diverse terrain.
3: So amazing!
2: This is Death Valley National Park.
3: We are 282 feet below sea level.
2: From the borax stone once mined in Death Valley to an art studio in Las Vegas, I try my hand at glass blowing.
3: It's a giraffe!
2: Plus, a daring 855-foot sky jump in the heart of Las Vegas.
3: Oh my gosh, I'm scared!
2: And in order to fully experience the iconic sand dunes of the desert that Mother Nature shapes with her winds every single day, I hop in a dune buggy and try my hand at a few jumps and turns.

0: Death Valley, a national park extending across California and Nevada. There are so many amazingly diverse places in here, from smooth sand dunes to jagged rock formations and expansive salt pans. We wanted to see it all, so of course we'd trek deep into the national park, but for a little warm-up, we made our way to Sun Buggy just outside of Death Valley to meet up with our guide, Matt. We're going to the sand dunes, and to be quite honest with you, I don't know the exact difference between ATVing and dune buggying, but I know that dune buggies have a little cage at the top, so I think we can get a little bit more crazy. I don't know, I guess we'll see. All right, we're here, about to go dune buggying. Let's check it out. I see people getting geared up. Is that gonna be me? I think it's gonna be me. I could not be more thrilled. Matt,
1: what's up?
0: Is this what we're doing?
1: Where we are in the desert here, we're in the Nellis Dunes recreational area, and we are going to drive these custom-made dune buggies. So we start from a roll cage, put some wheels, some shocks, make it able to handle the off-road terrain, put you inside. It might get those wheels off the ground a little bit.
0: Might.
1: Depending on...
0: I want that to turn into a yes, we're doing it for sure.
1: All right, so you want to catch a little air today.
0: Yeah, let's catch a little air. How long have you guys been around?
1: Sun Buggy's been around for almost 15 years. We come out here, we do dune buggy tours, ATV tours.
0: Great. So, are you worried for my white shoes?
1: They will not be as white when you leave.
0: Strap on in.
1: Got you.
0: I feel like I just got arrested.

0: This is surreal. Have you ever seen anything like this? This is the best view.
1: I had to take off my helmet. We're just a little drive from Death Valley National Park, and I am so glad that we did this. I love my job. Hey, Matt, I prefer the road less traveled.
2: Okay, perfect. You want to go down the bumpiest one then?
1: Oh, the bumpiest one.

0: favorite part of the ride besides seeing the scenery.
1: Oh. That won't fall off with the duct tape?
2: It's on there really tight, but the
1: duct tape might be the best invention of all time.
3: Some of those impacts did not feel great, but it was totally worth it and a great way to begin our journey into Death Valley National Park. We started at Mesquite Flat Sand Dunes, one of the most accessible areas in the park.
4: It's the hottest and it's the driest place in North America. It also claims the lowest elevation of anywhere on the continent. This place truly is an anomaly. Those arid and blistering extremes are juxtaposed with snow-capped mountains and wildflowers in the case of a rare rainstorm. We're here to explore it all. Welcome to Death Valley National Park.
5: Cockpit full of strobe eyes, look like the Millennium. Call me Han Solo.
4: Is this quicksand?
3: Woo! It's a spaceship through the party realm. But Mesquite Flat Sand Dunes are just 4 hours away from Hollywood, which totally makes sense because several movies were filmed here, like Spartacus, The Greatest Story Ever Told, and that small box office hit, I don't know if you've heard of it, Star Wars.
5: It's gonna get
4: In 1913, the U.S. Weather Bureau recorded a temperature high of 134 degrees Fahrenheit at what is now called Furnace Creek Ranch. In case you missed that number, I said 134 degrees Fahrenheit. That's the highest ambient temperature recorded on the surface of Earth. Plus, if you're stranded in this place without any water, good luck, because it only receives less than 2.5 inches of rainfall per year.
3: Some of the dunes in this area can be as tall as 700 feet, but they'll look different depending on the day because the wind and the weather carve out the dunes.
4: Death Valley. A lot of people wonder how it got its name. In 1849, people were looking for gold to mine. They stumbled across this 120-mile-long basin and for 2 months endured what was recorded as hunger and thirst and an awful silence. It's said that one of the very last people to leave looked down from a mountain and said, "Goodbye, Death Valley." And the name just stuck.
1: Can you just look at how these mountains look like they're painted with pastel colors?
5: A new day is here waiting for you and what you'll find.
3: One of the more popular sites in Death Valley is Artist's Palette. To get there, it's all about traveling on Artist Drive. This astounding area on the face of the Black Mountains is known for its variety of rock colors caused by the oxidation of different metals. Iron compounds create the red, pink, and yellow, while manganese produces the purple you see smeared on the rock. And that green comes from the decomposition of tuff-derived mica, aka rock formed from volcanic ash that's past its prime.
4: Death Valley spans about 3.4 million acres and was established as a national park on Halloween of 1994. It's actually a graben, which is a geological term for a sunken fragment of Earth's crust. Part of its allure is the various rocks sculpted by erosion, some of which are around 1.7 billion years old. Now, while those rocks served as a visual staple of Death Valley, they also acted as a canvas for rock art that suggests a human presence dating back to 9,000 years ago.

0: Your mind's about to be blown.
1: Boy, you know, take a look, there's more to me, don't you know? You won't get this love for free.
0: This magnificent stretch of land is known as the Devil's Golf Course. Now, it was named after a line in the 1934 National Park Service guidebook that said, only a devil could play golf here. Devil's Golf Course is located in the Mojave Desert and is the largest salt pan in Death Valley. It features landscape that's been worn by wind and rain into these unique jagged spires. Now, this area was once covered by Lake Manly to a depth of about 30 feet. When that water evaporated, it left behind salt and minerals that built up over time and are now continuously sculpted by the weathering process. What's really astounding here is if you listen closely, you can hear little pops of sound from the billions of tiny salt crystals that are expanding and contracting with the heat. So amazing! Ooh, don't you know?
2: This is the sound of Claire cooking dinner at home. And that's the sound of a fraud alert from Wells Fargo flagging a charge for a pricey restaurant in Paris. Considering Claire isn't in Paris right now, that seemed odd to the bank and to Claire. Two taps later, Claire says nope to the charge and Wells Fargo is on the case. However you make money work, Wells Fargo can work with that.
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0: This is the sound of Claire cooking dinner at home. And that's the sound of a fraud alert from Wells Fargo flagging a charge for a pricey restaurant in Paris. Considering Claire isn't in Paris right now, that seemed odd to the bank and to Claire. Two taps later, Claire says nope to the charge and Wells Fargo is on the case. However you make money work, Wells Fargo can work with that.
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0: This is the sound of Claire cooking dinner at home. And that's the sound of a fraud alert from Wells Fargo flagging a charge for a pricey restaurant in Paris. Considering Claire isn't in Paris right now, that seemed odd to the bank and to Claire. Two taps later, Claire says nope to the charge and Wells Fargo is on the case. However you make money work, Wells Fargo can work with that.
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3: 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Many are expecting England and Norway to be a close match. The draw is plus 280. Meanwhile, Argentina is favored to qualify for the next round at minus 300.
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5: We're walking out to Badwater Basin right now, and we looked up there and there was a sign that said sea level. We are so far below that sign right now. When you look out, you see all of the salt flats. I looked up synonyms for amazing because I feel like I use that word a lot to describe these national parks. I mean, this is mind-blowing.

0: I'm tougher than that.
1: This is Badwater Basin. Is this real? What makes Badwater Basin different is this wasn't caused by a river's erosion. No, only movements in Earth's crust could drop something like this to such great depths. To have exposed land like this under sea level requires an extremely dry climate. Now, if there's too much moisture here,

0: So this is the salt and the minerals that are left behind.
1: As the sun went down around us at Death Valley, it gave me a moment to reflect on just how special these national parks are. Obviously because of their beauty, but also because of the rich history that defines their existence.
0: Believe it or not, this place has been inhabited by Native Americans, gold prospectors, and Chinese immigrants mining for silver and borax. Now, there were also some Basque immigrants who settled here at the turn of the 20th century, and Japanese Americans who stopped by temporarily during World War II.
1: It was a successful 9 hours at the park, and luckily for us, we had one more day ahead.

0: This is LaFrancis Studios, run by Greg LaFrancis. It's a Las Vegas art studio that takes creative art to a whole other level, doing everything from framework to glass blowing and creating these intricate little creatures, including the Area 51 aliens, all with fire. It's a pyro's dream. But one of my personal favorite parts of the studio is their fascinating connection to Death Valley National Park. How's it going?
1: Good, how are you? Greg, nice to meet
0: you. Greg, all right, where are we? This is very hot. I see
1: yes,
0: a lot of fire.
1: Nice and hot, nice and hot.
0: What's going on today?
1: So we're at LaFrancis Studios here in Las Vegas, Nevada. We do a lot of glass blowing, teach over 1,200 students a year here at the studio. So we do soda lime glass, which is the furnace glass, and we do borosilicate glass as well here in town.
0: Tell me about that borosilicate glass, because we are doing a lot at Death Valley.
1: Borax was mined at Death Valley, so you had the 20 mule team that would mine the borax. It creates a glass that's a little bit more, the thermal shock doesn't happen as much.
0: How did you get into glass blowing?
1: Basically, it was kind of a, you know, something I wanted to do since I was a little kid. I just loved the art form. I did clay art, so sculpture, clay sculpture for 27, 30 years almost. And kind of worked my way into doing some glass. Robert, who you're going to meet here in a little bit, was the first teacher to ever teach me how to do glass over 10 years ago. Now I'm here, have a studio, and we're teaching it
0: in
1: Las Vegas.
0: So what are we going to be doing today?
1: So today we're going to try something a little more advanced. You're going to blow the glass and actually make a little glass swan.
0: A swan?
1: Yep, nice little swan.
0: Oh, okay, cool.
1: So
0: I'm really looking forward to that.
1: Definitely.
0: Great. Should we get to it? So I'm thinking, a swan. How hard can that be? So, Robert, that is going to be a swan.
2: That is going to be a swan.
3: Turn it on. Yeah. Check the lights I've got.
0: Wow.
2: Ready? Ready to give it a try?
0: I'm ready. I'm warmed up.
3: Tell the world to like it.
2: Okay, now bring it out, and you're going to put it in your mouth and blow. Turn it. Not many people get that blowing in the first go.
0: No?
2: Yep. And there, and blow, and up back, and hold.
3: You make me wanna cry.
0: It's a giraffe.
2: It's a giraffe.
0: It's a giraffe.
2: Awesome.
0: Have you ever seen this type of animal before?
2: No, it's good, no.
0: I invented an animal.
2: Yeah, exactly. I think it's going to be a laying down one. It's going to be sleeping.
0: It's going to be a sleeping swan.
2: Yeah, a sleeping swan, yeah. Or a sleeping giraffe.

0: Look how cute. Don't they look really similar?
1: Say what you will, but I think that giraffe would look dreamy on my parents' mantle.
0: You know what? This is great. I'm really happy we did that. And it's such a beautiful art form.
2: It is.
0: So thank you.
2: And it takes a lot of practice.
0: So. It does. What? You mean I didn't nail it on the first try?
2: You did, yeah.
1: Glass blowing was a great experience and definitely something I've always wanted to do. So I thought the day was done, but on our way back to the hotel, my producers had a little surprise waiting for me.

0: The Strat. Formerly the Stratosphere Hotel is an 1149 Skypod tower in the heart of Las Vegas with newly renovated hotel rooms, entertainment, and casinos, and something that no other hotel in Las Vegas has. An adrenaline-filled skyfall where you actually leap off the side of the building.
1: Signing my life away. Live life on the edge, we're jumping off the Strat. Cool kid set. All right.
2: Abigail.
1: That's me. She said Abigail. Is that a good sign or a bad sign?
2: Right over here.
1: I feel like I might be in trouble.
2: No, you're not in trouble. Everybody, I'm just going to wind you down really quick. Okay, so arms out for me. Make sure you got nothing in your pockets. Do you have a necklace at all?
1: Nope.
2: Turn around for me, please. And your shoes are fine. Just make sure they're nice and tight, okay?
1: Okay. This is like TSA.
0: Yeah, I mean, I was feeling pretty good until they zipped up my suit.
2: I'm gonna zip this up, okay?
1: This didn't become real until I put the suit on. I forgot that I was actually jumping off of something. I'm just worried about losing the footage. I feel like I just won the Olympics.
2: Are you nervous?
1: I'm nervous, Chelsea. I didn't think I was nervous until you started tightening the buckles.
2: You're good.
1: Is it a Sharpie?
2: Yes.
1: That's never coming off. This is proof that I did this. Is it scary?
2: Honestly, it's just the first step.
1: That's like a metaphor for life.
2: Yeah.
1: It's
2: just the first step.
1: Just take the first step. Okay.
2: But it'll be worth it.
1: Full access. This is where it all goes down. We're going up. Wow. That was a killer.

0: control room?
1: Yes, this is it right here. And then right over here, they're going to open the door for you. Okay.
2: Is there any special knock that I do?
1: No, you don't have to. No.
2: I'm sweating. Is anyone else sweating? I'm sweating. We're entering the danger zone, so I'm going to go to GoPro here. It's like the wild, wild west. This thing on. Hi.
3: How you doing? Come on
2: in. I am so ready. Are
3: awesome.
2: You ready?
3: I'm ready.
2: How high is this jump?
3: So 855 feet.
2: Is that a lot?
3: That's a lot, yeah.
2: That's high.
3: Yeah.
2: He's nodding.
4: Yeah.
2: It's a little high. I'm nervous.
5: He got this.
2: I'm nervous.
5: All right.
2: What's the hardest part of this? The
3: hardest part is just walking out there and taking that initial step.
2: I'm not ready. Oh my gosh. No. This is a lot higher than I thought it was going to be.

0: nail the landing?
1: Yep.
0: Are my eyes watering?
1: Yeah, I can tell.
0: They're watering. Woo!
2: Jumping 855 feet off the Strat platform was wild, to say the least. The view, perfectly paired with the sunset, the wind in my face, the pit in my stomach, all of it together made it something I'll never forget.

exhilarating. I would do that over and over again. I really would. You can see all of Vegas from up there. Whew. I forgot how to breathe. We had to come back through Vegas anyway to go to the airport. So what a way to end our experience at Death Valley National Park. See you next time on Parked.

0: sorry. I just walked right through
1: the door. Dang it, Jed!
2: I'm stranded in this place without water, just so you know. Hey, Rob, where's the water? It's in the car.
3: Aim the GoPro at me. There you go. Okay, ready?
0: Got it.
3: No, you don't clap. I clap.
2: To take in this view, come on. Ooh.
0: Oh, God.
2: And then we died. Okay, that's enough.

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8: And as a bonus, thousands of dolphins surrounding our ferry on the way to Santa Cruz Island. And I go back to my California days by reconnecting with the waves with a little surf at
9: Mondo's Beach in Ventura County. 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

0: The breeze and fragrance of the refreshing sun-soaked air, the gorgeous views of the peaceful water and the abundant sea life are all around us. Visiting Channel Islands National Park took on a whole new life as we showed up bright and early to meet our tour company for the day. Here we met Sarah, who would be handling the activities for us. But we got quite the bonus because I would soon find out she is an expert of all of the ins and outs of Channel Islands. Today's launch will take us to Santa Cruz Island. The only way to get to Channel Islands National Park is by boat or swim, and no one would let me swim, so we're actually going to take the boat. It's about an hour-long ride, so let's go explore. The boat was packed, but the energy was electric. Everyone on board was ready to take in the sights of the island. Plus, we got quite the surprise. In all of my time in California, I had never seen anything like it before. We're on this boat riding to Santa Cruz, and check out all these dolphins. There are 7 million of them. If anybody wants a picture of a dolphin, I got you, because I think I just took even more than 7 million pictures. Dolphins swim next to boats for a variety of reasons. Maybe they're looking for food, or maybe they're just curious. But I think these dolphins were just looking to have a little fun. They were jumping out of the water, playing with the wake. One thing I do know is the mass amount of these dolphins suggests a healthy ecosystem. After a brief and wonderful dolphin distraction, we continued our way to Santa Cruz Island looking for more adventure. Before we knew it, we were there.
1: I'd like to welcome you all to the beautiful Channel Islands National Park. And more specifically, I would like to welcome you all to Scorpion Anchorage, Santa Cruz Island. In a few moments, you folks are all going to be going ashore.
0: Thank you. We arrived in paradise, ready to tackle the allure of Channel Islands. Hiking trails, wildlife, and history all wrapped up into one great trip. But first things first, it was time to meet up with our guide for the day.
2: I don't know, where I'm going to.
0: You must be Sarah.
3: That's right.
0: How's it going, Abby?
3: Good, nice to meet you.
0: Nice to meet you. I understand you're showing us around Santa Cruz Island today.
3: That's correct.
0: Okay, what are we going to see?
3: Whew. So we just saw some kelp forests, we saw some dolphins, sea lions. You are now on an island off the coast of Ventura here. So hopefully as we walk up the canyon here, we're going to start to see some island foxes, which are endemic, which means you can only find them here.
0: Wow, and don't feed the foxes.
3: Don't feed the foxes.
0: What happens if I feed the fox?
3: They're going to get used to you being out here, and they, you know, they're very cute little puppies, and we don't want them getting used to eating human food.
0: Yeah, probably not. All right, should we check it out?
3: Let's do it.
0: Okay.

0: we started to hike to the top of Santa Cruz Island to a place called Cavern Point. Now, we were told the views would not disappoint, so obviously the expectations were high.
1: So for every dolphin that you saw come to the surface, there are three or more below. So
2: what
1: you thought was just a couple dozen was hundreds of dolphins passing by us.
0: In the midst of my dolphin obsession, suddenly, out of the brush, an adorable creature popped out to say hello. The island fox.
2: Oh, a fox.
1: There it is. See him.
2: There he is. He's so cute.
1: What did the fox say?
0: It's a descendant of the mainland gray fox and is about the size of a house cat, but it's the largest type of native mammal out here. They're found on six of the islands. That's it. Nowhere else on Earth. Right now on Santa Cruz, there are over 2,100 gray foxes.
2: How many endemic species can we find on this island?
1: Oh, there's numerous, and of course there's some that we don't even know, but the two highlighting endemic species out here is the island fox and the island scrub jay.
0: That scrub jay sighting is something that would have made birdwatchers envious.
2: Sarah, you've been such a great guy. Wow.
0: All right, enough of my love for animals for a moment. Back to the trail.
2: Sorry to see this view.
1: It's beautiful.
2: Why is it called Cavern Point?
1: So there is a cavern cave down below.
2: What?
1: Yeah. So we are going to be on the overlook of that cave.
2: But we can't go inside.
1: Only by kayak.
2: Okay.
3: Welcome to Channel Islands National Park. The park consists of five different islands: Santa Barbara, Santa Cruz, San Miguel, Santa Rosa, and Anacapa. Today we're on the largest of them all, Santa Cruz Island.
0: Sarah was just full of surprises.
2: Are we going to be kayaking?
1: Hopefully. We'll see how far we get.
2: Yes. We're going to make it happen, Sarah.
1: I hope so.
2: I feel good about this.
3: The legend is this island was named for a priest's staff that was left here during the Portola expedition of 1769. A Chumash Indian found the staff and returned it to the priest, and the Spaniards were so impressed by the friendliness of the people here, they ended up naming it La Isla de Santa Cruz, or the Island of the Sacred Cross.
0: Yep, there's a lot of history here.
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1: So many random tractors.
2: So this island used to be used for ranching. A lot of the other islands were also used. This one specifically had pigs and sheep roaming this island because they don't swim. So as long as they can stay on this island, you can keep them.
1: And so these are just tractors from the farming history?
2: Absolutely, yeah. That ranching era that was out here. Just behind us is actually where those ranchers used to stay.
1: When did that farming stop?
2: I believe in the 60s or 70s.
1: Okay. So these have been around for it.
2: They're pretty rusted. Yeah.
1: Makes sense.
2: They're not taking them off anytime soon either.
0: Next up, we needed to prepare for kayaking. I couldn't wait to find out what type of unique beauty was inside of those caves.
1: Another really cool element of Channel Islands National Park is the sea caves. We are about to go kayaking to see the arches and view the beauty of this national park. Santa Cruz Island is about 3 times the size of Manhattan. To give that number context, it's about 24 miles long, 6 miles wide, with 77 miles of coastlines, cliffs, tide pools, giant sea caves, and I am very pumped. There we go, fix itself.
0: Once we hit the water, you could tell immediately we were in the middle of a kelp forest.
1: Oh yeah, you can already see the kelp forests.
0: There are over 1,000 types of marine plants and animals that can be found in the seaweed. Those same forests also serve as a shelter for vulnerable species to hide from predators. And as it turns out, the kelp is even edible, or at least that's what I was told.
2: Did you know you eat this every day?
1: I eat this every day?
2: Every day. So this is put in your toothpaste. They call it carrageenan.
1: What?
2: And they harvest it. They take that sliminess out. Okay?
1: Right.
2: And then they put it in your toothpaste. So if you're hungry right now, you can take a bite. Yep. Nice and salty.
1: I can swallow it?
2: Yeah.
1: I just ate kelp with Sarah.
2: Basically, it's an ocean salad.
1: Like
2: they put it.
1: It
2: in your ice cream also. So ice cream
1: is
2: healthy.
1: I like it.
2: I know. Not too bad.
0: After a few minutes of kelp hygiene and delicacy tips, it was time to head into the caves.
1: We're officially kayaking. Sarah, why are Crocs the best adventure shoes?
2: Okay, so they are in adventure mode already, but just to show you before, this is two-wheel drive or chill mode.
0: Now, I've kayaked before, but never with a crew. I have to give these guys some credit on this one. You can't just stop in a kayak to set your shot. It doesn't work. But they figured it out like the true pros they are.
1: So we're kayaking into the belly of this elephant. I see it. It does look like an elephant.
2: I know. This is an awesome first cave to get you going. Feel it out. The big thing about this one is just keep paddling. So sometimes it becomes a wind tunnel. So when you're going through, just don't stop paddling.
1: Don't stop.
2: And your goal is to go right through the middle.
1: Okay. Shoot the gap.
2: Are your hips nice and loose?
1: The hips, I stretched. I did some high knees.
2: Perfect.
1: I did some great vines. I feel good about this. Shoot the gap.
2: Right through the middle.
1: All right. Don't stop
2: paddling.
1: Here we go.
2: Keep going.
1: Uh-oh.
2: Paddle more on the left. There you go.
1: Yeah.
2: Woo!
1: This is so neat. These formations, just thinking about how the water carved this out and created these caves. I am in the belly of an elephant. Just to think about these formations and how the water carved out these arches. It truly is spectacular.
0: I was curious about this elephant formation. I mean, who wouldn't be? The story behind it made it that much more interesting.
1: Woo.
3: Easy money in my pocket.
0: The trunk.
3: Burning more.
1: And that, like, it looks like it has an eye and
2: an
1: ear.
2: Incredible? When that those islands were all once connected. At this point over here, they're about 6 miles off the coast. And when they were, elephants, if you know anything about them, can actually swim. So they put that trunk above water, use it as a snorkel, and they swam 6 miles across. Once they made it out here, they had little to no predators and little to no food. So on islands, it's called island dwarfism. So the actual elephant, it was actually a woolly mammoth, became smaller in size to become a pygmy mammoth. So to put this into perspective for sizing, they were about the height of our paddles here and the length of my boat.
1: That's it?
2: That was it.
1: We just kayaked through the belly of the elephant. Now this is the trunk. I was told people fall out here, so wish me and my phone some luck.
0: Next up, another cave on Santa Cruz Island called Marge. And like Elephant's Belly, this cave gets its name based on its features. With just a glance, you'll see the resemblance of the popular cartoon character from The Simpsons.
2: All right, line yourself up. You want to be in the middle of that cave? Go ahead and go, go, go.
1: Okay.
2: You got this. You got this.
1: Loose hips.
2: Little bit of left, little bit of left.
1: Marge!
2: Keep going, paddle forward! Little bit of right! Little bit of right!
1: Woo! Woo! Take that, Marge!
2: She made it.
1: That was a little difficult, actually.
2: Woo! No! Keep that camera dry!
1: That was actually kind of scary. The wave comes in and it knocks you against the side, and it is an S shape. Just shows you that nature is way more powerful than I am.
0: We've had such an incredible experience in some of these Santa Cruz Island caves, but the most magnificent one was just around the bend, Seal Beach Cave. As you can probably guess, this one got its name from the seals that perch themselves up on the rocks inside.
1: Seal Beach. A lot of seals in there.
0: Although we were careful not to go all the way in as to not disturb the seals, the view from the outside was enough to stop us in our tracks.
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1: I'm drifting into the cave. This really is incredible because you have the water and then you have these rock formations and you have this majestic meeting of the two. Yeah, all of the colors. All because of life forms.

0: Ocean.
1: Quite an adventure on the island. A hike, kayaking, and beautiful views. Now back to the mainland. The only way off is the way we came in.
2: That was actually a really good workout, and I'm glad because now I feel warmed up and I feel ready for surfing.
1: As if it couldn't get any better, yet another sighting of ocean wildlife, a whale. Spotting this mammal was trickier than the pod of dolphins. The key was to follow what's called the whale's footprints, which is a streak left in the water behind from its tail. All eyes on the boats were on the lookout, so we finally got him. An exhilarating day of adventure, but as the sun went down, I knew tomorrow was going to be equally as exciting.

0: I'm walking down Mondo's Beach in Ventura County. Santa Cruz Island is right there, just miles away. It really does put into perspective just how close we are to such a rarely visited place. There are 8 Channel Islands. 5 are part of the national park, 2 are owned by the military, and 1 is run by the Santa Catalina Nature Conservancy. We're going to stay right here, though, because if you look behind me, we're going surfing.
1: Okay, so I grew up surfing every summer, even would make some weekend trips up to Malibu when I was in college to catch the best waves. But now I live in New York, so the closest thing I have is standing sideways on the train while it moves forward. Not really the same thing. My point is, it's been a while, so let's see if I still have it in me.
0: What do we got here? How's it going, Abby?
2: Jose, nice to meet you.
0: Nice to meet you, Jose. Are we surfing today?
2: We're going to do some looking? Surfing, some shredding the gnar, yeah.
0: Okay,
2: yeah.
0: Shredding the gnar. You're speaking my language. Yeah. All right, well, I'm very excited. It's cold. It's cold. Jose, how cold is the water right now?
2: 66. That wetsuit's going to be a lifesaver.
0: Thank goodness for wetsuits. Wait for a minute, just for a second. Don't want to miss you. Part of surfing is putting on the wetsuits. Woo! It's gonna be nice and toasty.
1: Some experience surfing, but a little warm up on land doesn't hurt to get back in the game.
2: And basically, what we'll do is we'll go out there, I'll pick a wave for us, kind of tell you to start paddling, kind of line you up on it. And we're going to start paddling, right? And so paddle, paddle, paddle, nice, long, strong strokes, and then pop up. Hands underneath the chest there to make the space. The front foot is going to drive up underneath the shoulders, and then you're going to push off that leg to get up, staying nice and low, keeping that center of gravity.
0: All right.
2: Looks good to me. Remember, wave doesn't count unless you throw up a shotgun.
0: Yeah, okay. You hear that? Wave doesn't count unless you throw up a shotgun.

0: That was such a great day of surfing. Jose, you're the best.
1: Yeah.
0: Really.
1: Thanks for coming out.
0: No, thanks for having me. What a great way to end Channel Islands National Park. The sun, the waves, the weather, the people, the coastline. I could go on and on forever. See you next time on Parks. I'm gonna go find Jose.

0: that's why we call this the Galapagos.
1: Don't be afraid to, you know, do something like that.
2: Such long arms, like
3: fucking lengthy. Yeah.
0: Are you seeing this right now? This is a giant elephant, and you're going into the belly of this giant elephant.
2: If you want to give context to the 77 miles of coastline, just take a look at my arms. What's something I can say at the end besides let's explore? Come on.

0: Hey, welcome to Park Places, everybody. I'm Bob Van Dillon. If you've seen Parked on Fox Nation, you know Abby Hornacek takes adventure to a whole new level. But now with Park Places on Fox Weather, we're going to take you even further behind the scenes and beyond the trails as Abby dives into the stories, the people, and the wild beauty that makes our national parks unforgettable. Today, she's headed to the breathtaking Yellowstone National Park. Abby, one of the places I've always wanted to be is right there when I'm looking up at all the vistas you can find.
1: Have you been?
0: I've never been.
1: You've never been to Yellowstone, the oldest national park?
0: I'm the oldest person on the network. I still haven't been.
1: All right, Bubble, you have some homework to do, but I'm glad that I can at least show you a little preview of what you're going to get when you go.
0: Okay, it's not just that. It's the rodeo beforehand.
1: Yeah.
0: And then the beautiful vistas you have going on there.
1: Well,
0: beautiful.
1: If it's been around for that long, you know there's a ton to do around the area.
0: This is going to be so fun to watch. So watch this, everybody. Take a look. Enjoy this.

0: on this special edition of Parked in Yellowstone.
1: That was awesome.
0: The ultimate journey to an unforgettable place. As we celebrate the oldest national park in our great nation.
1: We are on our way to Yellowstone National Park.
0: This is Yellowstone on its 150th birthday.
1: Yes. Yellowstone is the best.
0: Landing in the Wild West of Cheyenne, Wyoming, we step into life on the range.
1: All right, Bryson, you're going down.
2: We caught the 360 cam. Now it's time to go catch some fish.
0: Then we head north to Casper for an eventful fly fishing excursion.
1: Hey, buddy.
0: And with the main event within reach, we make our way to Yellowstone to discover her surreal natural springs, spectacular wildlife, and everything that makes this national park an unparalleled natural beauty for all of us to enjoy.
1: We've got a pretty sweet ride taking us around the park today.
0: Plus, a sneak peek of a new Fox Nation show from actor Kevin Costner that helps tie it all together.
3: The reality is that America's so big, and Yellowstone reminds you of what the country might have looked like. The rivers still flow and these mountains still stand. They never fail to take my breath away.
0: We're highlighting the park that started it all. This is Parked.

0: Welcome to this special edition of Parked. I'm Abby Hornacek, and this is Yellowstone National Park. Over the next hour, we'll be commemorating the 150th anniversary of the park by showing you some of its breathtaking features and the beauty the West has to offer in Wyoming. We'll take a look at the culture and an event that attracts people from around the world, one cowboys spend years preparing for. Then we'll go downstream to Casper for a little fly fishing. Plus, something you've all been waiting for, a glimpse of a Fox Nation special series hosted by Kevin Costner from here in Yellowstone. Yellowstone National Park is a true national treasure. A special location with a monumental role in preserving our nation's parks. It was President Ulysses S. Grant who signed the Yellowstone National Park Protection Law in 1872. And in recent years, the park's attendance has grown exponentially. In 2020 alone, nearly 5 million visitors entered the gates of the park, making it one of the most popular adventures for people around the world. This year, we're lucky enough to see it in all of its glory. But first, it's important to see how we got here. And it all began at the world's largest outdoor rodeo. Here in America, rodeos have been around since the 1800s. And ever since then, they've been emblematic of the hardworking American. As if everyday ranch skills weren't difficult enough, here they are elevated to a high-level competition. It truly is a sign of grit and bravery, and we are here at Cheyenne Frontier Days to learn how it's all done. Known as, quote, the daddy of them all, this action-packed event has been around for over 125 years and is the world's largest outdoor rodeo and celebration. To find out more, our journey starts in Wyoming's capital, Cheyenne.
1: We were nicknamed the daddy of them all by the cowboys. I think that's where most of that pride and tradition comes from, is just the contestants, how they respect this rodeo.
0: Tom Hersig is the CEO of Cheyenne Frontier Days, and is a former rodeo athlete whose family has been involved here since day one.
1: Back in 1897, Cheyenne was just an old dusty cow town, and the Union Pacific goes through Cheyenne, and the people out of Denver, which is about 100 miles away, were trying to figure out how they were going to revitalize Cheyenne. This town was really struggling, so a guy came up here from Denver and came to Cheyenne, and he was getting on the train and watched some cowboys that had this horse that they were trying to load in a boxcar. This horse wanted no part of that boxcar, and he said, you know what, I think this is what people want to see. And so about 2 months later in September, we had our first Cheyenne Frontier Day, which was one day. And the response to the Denver community, they brought them up on trains. It was just so many people here. And so then we expanded into Cheyenne Frontier Day.
0: Talking to Tom put into focus the values he, his staff, and the crowd find important. And there are two things in particular he shared with me that inspire the folks here at Frontier Days.
1: You know, we feel like there's two heroes in the world that will always stand the test of time, and that's cowboys and the military. We think they're always going to be here, and so we revolve everything we do around those two heroes.
0: Rodeos have been around since the 1800s. How do you think they've become a staple of the American frontier?
1: It's a sport that honors the cowboys. We go back to the roots of America, and people are really looking for those roots. And so we start every performance with a prayer.
2: Let us pray.
1: And the national anthem.
3: We're so gathered.
1: And nobody takes a knee unless they're praying.
0: About 450,000 people come through town for this event. To give perspective to that number, Cheyenne's population is only 60,000. That's nearly eight times the number of people the area normally sees. That's part of the reason why, over time, Cheyenne Frontier Days eventually expanded into a full Western celebration. You'll see carnivals, parades, air shows, concerts with the biggest names. But it's about more than just the ticketed events.
1: It's about honoring the West and the way the West was.
0: those Western skills would be on full displays, like roping. Something I quickly learned is not so easy.
2: I apologize in advance. I want to go slow. Almost there!
0: The rodeo is made up of 9 skilled events that have spectators on the edge of their seats. You have bareback, saddle bronc, and bull riding, barrel racing, breakaway roping, and more. A lot of the athletes here today have prepared for years for the few seconds they have out there on the dirt.
4: It's kind of all we know. I mean, we played other sports in high school, but this is what we were born to do.
0: This is the moment for these cowboys and cowgirls. The cash prize, up to $1 million.
5: That 10 seconds is like slow motion for me, and I can see it and I can feel it, and then I watch it back and it's like 10 seconds, you know, like it just happens like that. In that moment, there's absolutely nothing else in the whole world that matters, and it's just you and that horse, and then you get off and you hear the crowd give it all back to you. It's just, it's such.
0: As fun as it is for the athletes out there, it does come with a cost.
6: It's not a sport for the faint of heart. You got to pray. That's it. God looks out for you. If you're totally scared, you have no business being in this sport, because if you're that scared, you're going to get hurt.
7: It takes a lot of grit.
0: The skills in the rodeo are more than just physical. They're mental. For example, I was told a huge part of the success of a cowboy or cowgirl comes from connecting with the animal.
7: It's definitely a relationship. You have to be reacting off of them. You got to be reading where they're going, how they're going. Some of them, they come out, they sunfish out. Some of them drag their nose to the dirt. Some of them throw their head back to you. You kind of got to play into that a little bit.
0: It's hard to believe that in a setting like this one, the athletes are still able to remain calm. And while there are many reasons why someone might compete, I talked to one cowboy who told me what draws him to an event like this.
4: What I love is we stand for the flag, we pray before we rodeo, so I think nothing says America more than that, so I think it's the best sport in the world.
8: So it's called the daddy of them all, that rodeo at Frontier Days.
2: Yeah, which is fitting because I would say that Yellowstone National Park is kind of the daddy of them all.
8: Yes.
2: You know, the oldest. This is the largest outdoor rodeo in the world, which is crazy. And I love the rodeo because those men and women, I don't know if you've ever been to a rodeo, but they are the most elite athletes. I said it and I don't regret it. Come at me, whatever. Most elite athletes I've ever seen in my life. They're hopping on bucking broncos, bulls. But it's all about the culture and going back in time and kind of experiencing what the West was like.
8: Yeah.
2: It transports you, Bob.
8: One interesting thing is half those guys weren't even wearing helmets.
2: They
8: had the hats. And I noticed you didn't go with the black hat. I thought you would have been black hat dastardly.
2: I switch it up. I've got a tan, a black, and a brown. And I thought that was the most fitting. But it's funny, very quickly, PBR, you know, bull riders. Mm-hmm. I saw one of the cowboys recently go to the edge here in New York, and he was afraid of heights. And I'm like, I just watched all these guys and gals on these animals. You can die, and you are afraid of heights.
8: With the horns, unbelievable.
2: Yes.
8: So looking at all those events there, did you have the urge to participate in any one of them?
2: All of them.
8: You wanted all of them.
2: There was a young woman, and I was so impressed by her. She was on a bucking bronco, and I told her immediately, I'm like, that is something I could never do, but I'm going to pretend like one day maybe. But yeah, it takes a lot of bravery. Bravery I don't have, but
8: that's hogwash. I've seen you do some crazy things. We're going to get to more of our crazy stuff coming up. Don't go anywhere. Park Places.
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12: This is the sound of Claire cooking dinner at home. And that's the sound of a fraud alert from Wells Fargo flagging a charge for a pricey restaurant in Paris. Considering Claire isn't in Paris right now, that seemed odd to the bank and to Claire.

0: Dillon with Abby Hornacek. She is going on the way to Yellowstone National Park, but before you get there, you do something else.
1: You got to make a pit stop in Casper, Wyoming. We did a little fly fishing, enjoyed the weather, the water, and it set us up for the national park.
0: Have you ever fly fished before?
1: No, first time. I've fished, but not fly fished.
0: It takes a lot of skill, a little wrist work, if I'm not mistaken.
1: Well, yeah, I guess we're about to find out.
0: Yeah, let's see how you did.

left Cheyenne. We had a great time at the rodeo, and now we are on the road to Yellowstone. We're making the pit stop in Casper, Wyoming, to try our hand in some fly fishing. And until then, we're taking in all of this beautiful scenery along the way.

0: fly fishing is off to a good start. I got a new pet. Let's do some fly fishing. Casper, Wyoming is about 180 miles north of Cheyenne, and it's known for its fly fishing. Now, we hear there is a high fish number in the Gray Reef stretch of the North Platte River. That's where we are right now. So we are going to meet with Blake here with Crazy Rainbow Fly Fishing to see if we can catch a fish of a lifetime.
1: Yeah.
0: What are our odds, Blake? You think we'll get one?
1: I think they're pretty good. If you want to jump on in.
0: I would love to. We caught the 360 cam. Now it's time to go catch some fish. In central Wyoming, the North Platte River is legendary for anyone who wants to cast a line. Not only does it provide a beautiful backdrop for someone on the bank or in a boat, but it also can bring luck to a novice like me. Speaking of novice, our new friend Blake offered to show me the basics.
1: So the setting motion is just if it bounces or ticks, you pick it up. If nothing's there, you throw it right back out and right back to fishing.
0: Got it.
1: The other part of it is trying to get a good drift. So as in a drift, meaning we want that bubble to float dead in the current. The bugs naturally wouldn't be going across the current and making a wake.
0: That would be a strong bug to be able to swim upstream like that. How often do you want to recast?
1: Really, we want to cast as little as often. Casting is a tool used to present the flies properly. And then if you can maintain the drift and get as long of a drift as possible, that increases our odds of catching fish more and more.
0: After a few tips from Blake, I had to work on getting my form down next. How hard backwards do I want to do it?
1: Pretty hard. We got to go hard enough that it's going fully tight behind us. But before you... Oh, you're all right. Now go forward. You're good. Good. That's it.
0: So I practiced my casting motion a few times, and all of a sudden, it was go time. While Blake put in all of the hard work paddling, I cast and mended my line. It took some time, but finally, I got my first bite.
1: Set. Now let go of the line.
0: Okay. Oh, look at him jump!
1: Lift the rod nice and high. Good. Keep cranking.
0: Did he let go?
1: Keep going. He's still there. You're just going to keep rod tip up nice and high, and we'll keep gaining on him every chance we get.
0: Okay. He's really taking off.
1: Keep cranking. Good. Now you're going to keep hand off the reel, stopping right there. And you're going to keep bringing the rod tip back towards me and up and over my head.
0: Get him.
1: Well done.
0: All right. We got him. All right, buddy, it's okay. We're going to let you go. Blake taught me how to safely put our first catch of the day back in the water so we could try for another one.
1: I'm going to let you grab him out of the net. Good fish, dude.
0: Right here?
1: Yep.
0: Swim away, buddy.
1: Give her a sec. Nice.
0: There you go.
1: Congrats.
0: Okay.
1: I like
0: You're
1: it.
0: A good teacher, Blake. I love that it's catch and release because there's a respect.

0: respect for these fish.
1: Yeah, and it'd be a great experience for someone else in the future.
2: After stopping for a quick lunch on the bank of the river, we regrouped and Blake and I set back out to see what else we could catch. While we're out here fly fishing in Casper, Wyoming, we should mention that our final destination, Yellowstone National Park, is also a popular place for the sport. People from around the world travel to Yellowstone to fly fish amongst the trees and grassy meadows.
0: What about this river is good for fly fishing? Because I can imagine there's a lot of different ways you can fish.
1: Yeah, for sure. It's, you know, this river's kind of got it all. We've got a pretty mild water flow as far as, you know, current. So it's conducive to beginners and kids and families, but that slow current can also make for some really technical dry fly fishing, which is a fun challenge.
0: For the people who are a lot better than I am.
1: You know, that's part of the fun too, right?
2: After a few more minutes, I have no idea how, but I felt another tug.
1: Good. Hand off the reel. The reel. Nicely done. Good work.
0: Okay. What? How'd that go? Come away, buddy. I messed the release up, but at least he's flying and swimming away.
2: That little guy didn't exactly cooperate, but we were determined to get one more before calling it a day.
0: I'm going to get this one.
1: Nice and smooth.
0: I think that my forearm is really tired. This is parked.
3: Nice.
0: Got it. That'll come around.
1: Well done.
2: This time, I knew what to do.
4: Abby, I mean, the first cast in there, you got a big old fish on the end of the line.
0: Well, that was beginner's luck because, like we had talked about, I have never fly fished, but I didn't realize it is quite the motion. It takes a while. I did some practice.
4: Right.
0: Some practice, what, flicks?
4: Yeah, I guess with the wrist.
0: But to be fair, our guide, he was incredible. Mm-hmm. He was putting in all the hard work because he had to row
4: the
0: boat.
4: He had to stay with the current.
0: Yeah. We just got to chill. You know, if we weren't filming, I would have a beer in my hand, the rod in the other hand. But yeah, it was so peaceful and mm-hmm. I loved doing it. I was a little stressed. I usually do catch and release.
4: Right.
0: So it was cool. I got to learn, you know, when people do catch and release, I didn't realize that it strips the fish has this protective coating on its scales. Mm. So when people catch and release, they don't know and they strip protective covering. Mm-hmm. So I learned how to do it gently, where the fish could still survive. But yeah, it was spectacular and something that they told me while we were there, you were on the banks of the river, right?
4: Yeah.
0: And so I was talking to our guide and he goes, oh yeah, I've been bit by a snake multiple times, maybe like 8 times. And I'm thinking, all right, well, I wasn't afraid until this moment. You know, you go fishing, you're not thinking about the snakes.
4: No, no. What kind of snakes? Is he talking like venomous snakes?
0: Some of them venomous, not. So man. Not the kind that you get in like Arizona.
4: Well, this is the North Platte River right here. So yeah. I imagine the water had to have been cold, right?
0: Yeah. Chilly water. I didn't take a dip this time around. Mm. I'm going to leave that to the fish. It's like, swim away, fish. Swim for me.
4: But I was watching. This is not bobber fishing. This takes some action.
0: Yeah, which I like better because, you know, sometimes you go fishing and you just have the rod and you wait for it to spin. And, you know, you cast it out once. You're just sitting there. This is active. And I'm not a very graceful person, so it was challenging at first. But, you know, you're sitting there, you have something to do, which is fun.
4: And you're trying to catch the current, so it actually drags that fly around with it. I thought that was fascinating.
0: I thought there were more, I don't want to say skill, because a lot of different fishing types of fishing require skill. But this is more technical,
4: it's more
0: maybe.
4: More proactive, too.
0: Yeah.
4: I've tried it before.
0: I don't
4: want to
0: get hate from any anglers out there. But
4: no.
0: For me, it felt, you know,
4: I know for
0: a lot
4: sure
0: of guessing.
4: It's not easy because there's a lot to think about with a flick of the wrist as well. So, hey, listen, there's more to come. She's going to get to the Yellowstone National Park.
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3: And welcome back to Park Places, everybody. I'm Bob Van Dillen, Abby Hornacek right here, and we're going back to Yellowstone National Park at this point. Old Faithful. I can't wait to see this guy.
4: Yes, Old Faithful is kind of the vision of every national park. If you've never been to a national park, I feel like you think of Old Faithful. That's like one of those notable features.
3: I've seen them on cartoons. Woody Woodpecker, Old
4: exactly.
3: Faithful, the whole thing.
4: People love it, and we got to see it in person.
3: You got to see the real deal.
4: Yeah, the real deal.
3: All right, check it out.
4: Had such a wonderful time fly fishing on the North Platte River and just meeting truly incredible people. Now we are about to head northwest to our final destination of Yellowstone National Park.

0: 150 years ago, America's best idea came to life. Established in 1872, the world's oldest national park would eventually become an icon. It's settled on a supervolcano, and it is known for its wildlife, just like the bison here behind me. And we are here to see it all. We are staying at the Lake Yellowstone Hotel. It opened in 1891, and no hotel has stood longer in a national park than this one. And speaking of history, we have a pretty sweet ride taking us around the park today, and Leslie here will be at the wheel. Leslie, how's it going?
1: Very well, thanks, Abby.
0: Hey, what's the story behind this vehicle? Because it looks like we're hopping in a time machine to go back to the mid-1900s.
1: Oh, it's a sweet ride. It's a 1937 white Model 706 National Parks tour bus. They built them for the national parks. Yellowstone had 98 of them at one time. We still have 8. And it's the favorite vehicle for anyone to tour Yellowstone in.
0: Well, we're burning daylight, Leslie. Let's go.
1: Let's go.

0: This is what you can't feel at home is the smell and the breeze, but...
1: And see this look of trees that almost look like telephone poles with Christmas trees on top?
0: Yes. A telephone pole with a Christmas tree on top is a great way to describe these.

0: Right here behind me is the most famous feature at Yellowstone National Park. This, of course, is Old Faithful. And just standing here in front of it, you can really conceptualize what it's like to be on top of a supervolcano, because the supervolcano is what heats the water that eventually comes up through that geyser. Now, how it works is under every single geyser, there's a constriction. And as that pressure builds underneath the constriction, it eventually funnels the water up through the ground. That's where we see that eruption. The range of volume of water it puts out during an eruption is typically between 3,700 and 8,400 gallons per eruption. So now all we have to do is take a seat right here and wait for it to happen. All right, here we go. She's starting to erupt, so I will step aside to let you take in the view. It's not an exact science, but typically, Old Faithful erupts once about every 90 minutes. The National Park Service actually has park rangers who time the geyser whenever it erupts. What they've noticed is the length of the eruption helps determine when the next one will happen. The longer the geyser erupts, the more water it's emptying out. So, the longer you have to wait until the next eruption. What do you think makes this geyser the most famous? Because there are over 500 geysers here.
1: And geysers throughout the world as well, right, if not as many as in Yellowstone. Of all the world's tall geysers, those that erupt over 100 feet or over 30 meters in height, Old Faithful erupts more often than any other. So if you'd like to see one of the world's tall geysers, it's the easiest one to see.
0: Bison jams, bear jams, and elk jams, these are common occurrences in the park, and we experienced quite a few of them. At Yellowstone, you never know what to expect. We were just driving from one location to the next, and we pull off the side of the road, and here we have two elk. This is a perfect example of how much wildlife you can see at this national park. Take a look. We are on our way to Hayden Valley to see some bison. And Yellowstone is the only place in the United States where bison have lived continuously since prehistoric times. And Hayden Valley is a great place to see them, right, Leslie?
2: We've
0: got our eyes peeled.
2: The greatness of Hayden Valley is that there are thousands of bison in it.
0: Yes.
2: The difficulty is that the valley is about, 12 miles wide, and the road goes through one edge.
0: That's how you get the bison jams.
2: Some days, the bison are all over the road and you can't even move. And then other days, they're over the hill and you can't even see them.
0: What do you feel like today will be?
2: I have high hopes that we'll see some bison. I don't quite know.
0: Why do so many bison come to this area?
2: Well, bison are herbivores. They eat grass-style plants. Hayden Valley is the bottom of an old glacial lake. And the sediments that accumulated here when it was a glacial lake, bison on our right, the sediments that accumulated here when it was a glacial lake are of a nature that allows the growth of grass plants very easily, but doesn't allow the growth of trees very well. So there are isolated pockets of trees in Hayden Valley, but overall it's a treeless, grassy valley, and so it has a number of the different grass species that bison like to eat.
0: There is a single bull right there.
2: There was.
0: It really is striking to see how many bison gather together in Yellowstone. And there's a difference in behavior between the males and the females. If a bison is wandering by itself, it's probably a male because males are less likely to be afraid of bears or wolves. If they're more mature, the predators will stay out of their way. Females, on the other hand, prefer the comfort of the herd as they care for their calves.
3: So the first thing you did was get to the Yellowstone Hotel. I appreciated that the hotel was actually yellow.
0: Yes.
3: Right? you think Yellowstone. Perfect.
0: They do. You know, it's right on the nose. I loved it. It's not a lot to think about. The Yellowstone Hotel was spectacular. You're right there in the national park. It is incredibly old, which is, you know, when you go to a national park, everyone goes for different reasons. I like to unplug, not be around technology. There was zero service.
4: Oh, wow.
0: Landlines in the room. Sometimes the landline didn't even work. So you're kind of cut off from everything, which is a good cleanse.
3: Was it one of those hand cranks with the phone like this?
0: Stresses out your parents if you're going out there. The buses are part of the history. And when you talk about the oldest national park, it's you want to preserve the history, the nature, and kind of understand what has made it stay around for so long.
3: And then you got to Old Faithful, and I was thinking, all right, listen, if this was me and I had to do the stand-up, I would screw it up. We'd have to wait 90 minutes and have to do it again.
0: You know, the show is not live, but in that way, I'm glad you brought this up. It feels like a live hit because you're thinking, if I mess this up, this sucker's not going off for another 90-ish minutes, and everyone's going to hate me. Also, when you go, it's not exactly 90 minutes. The rangers are sitting there timing it, but sometimes it erupts for longer. Sometimes it's short. So to your point,
3: I might
0: not get a second chance.
3: You were not going to have time for this. So you went from there and then you saw some bison, which is probably the most awe-inspiring thing we've seen in the field by themselves.
0: Oh, yes. And you can hear bison jam all the time. You can see videos of bison on Instagram, wherever. But when you're there, this is the only animal, I know I said it in the clip, but the only animal that's lived continuously in the area since prehistoric times. Wow. And when you see this animal, you're like, that is a prehistoric animal. It looks like a dinosaur. Mm-hmm. And they're so cute. And it's sad because people try to go pet them. And we all know what happens. Don't get near the bison. But they're a good time to look at from afar.
3: Yeah. How many did you see? Because I knew the guide goes, hey, there's one right there in the field, a bull.
0: Yes.
3: Did you just see that one or did you see a bunch of them?
0: No. Well, we saw that one at first. And then as we were leaving the park in Hayden Valley, you have the highest chance, I would say, of seeing bison in Hayden Valley. Mm-hmm. And it was the morning fog. And it was, I don't even know if we filmed this part because we were done filming, but the fog rolled in. Bison were just kind of eaten around the road, and that was a sight that I didn't expect to see. I think, you know, the setting of the morning dew and the grass and people, less people on the road. So yeah, it's seeing a bison is a special experience.
3: I mean, just amazing. And they have the big old beard hanging down.
0: Yeah.
3: Huge animals. I can't believe people want to go.
0: They're not
3: touch
0: as clean cut as you.
3: No. No, not those guys.
0: Not
3: anyway.
0: Clean-shaven.
3: Yeah. But hey, stick around. We've got more park places coming up where she's.
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5: Welcome back to Park Places, everybody. I'm Bob Van Dillon, and we're setting the scenes right now with Abby Hornacek. And Abby, I watch all these episodes. I love them. I love talking to you behind the scenes because I want to know what really happens that you don't show.
6: Oh, my gosh. Yeah. I mean, one, I've so many things that the crew, I mean, you're hanging out with people for that long. You see animals that people don't get their cameras out fast enough, and you have people slipping down the side of the mountain.
5: Yeah,
6: a lot of things.
5: You got a lot of moving parts to get these shows to look as nice as they do. But now we're starting to get into the hydrothermic things.
6: Ooh,
5: that
6: yes.
5: You don't usually think about when you get there, but check it out.
6: There are over 10,000 hydrothermal features in this national park, and this one is one of the most notable. It's called Grand Prismatic Spring. It's the largest hot spring in the United States, and it discharges 560 gallons of water per minute. That water is 160 degrees Fahrenheit. Just to give you context to its size, the spring is bigger than a football field and deeper than a 10-story building. But something you can really recognize is the colorful rings around the edges. Those are multi-layered sheets of microorganisms. Components that dictate those colors are the amount of chlorophyll and the temperature. In the summer, the mats are typically orange and red, and in the winter, they're more of a dark green. Next stop, the Fountain Paint Pot Trail in the Lower Geyser Basin.
7: You know what the mother buffalo said to the baby buffalo when she sent him off to school?
6: I don't know.
7: Anybody? Bye, son.
6: There
7: you go.
6: I like that. Bye, son. Love a good dad joke. This is a remarkable area in Yellowstone that shows you all four types of thermal features seen around the park, but within just a half-mile walk. They are hot springs, mud pots, which are also called paint pots, fumaroles, which are also known as steaming vents, and finally, geysers, including erupting ones.
7: We have other fun things here, too. These trees over here, lodgepole pines that were living at one time, dead now, but all wearing little white socks. We call them Bobby Sox trees. And they were killed by the thermal runoff. Trees are terrestrial plants. Their roots have to be able to breathe once in a while. Runoff channels tend to shift. And when they shifted and overran the trees, after 3 or 4 months, the tree died. But then as the wood was drying out, it wicks up that mineral-laden water from the thermal features that deposits in the base of the trees, turning them white.
6: And where does that smell come from?
7: The smell is hydrogen sulfide gas. It's the same gas that's in rotten eggs.
6: Yeah, it doesn't smell like flowers.
7: No, it doesn't. Mark Twain noticed that gas when he was visiting the Hawaii volcanoes. And about it, he noted, quote, "The smell of sulfur is strong, but not unpleasant to a sinner."
6: The first feature on the way is a hot spring made up of various colors. The water in the spring is what's making it blue. Why? Well, the spring absorbs the red end of the spectrum. If red light is pulled out of white light, the color left over is cyan. That looks like it's fake. It really does. And now I can understand why it's called a paint pot. It actually looks like paint. Next is a dynamic feature that has far less water at its command, but instead owes its wonder to the steam coming from beneath the ground's surface. The various gases that escape through the clay mud cause it to bubble. Take a listen.
3: Yes.
6: We've got two left.
3: Uh-huh.
6: Fumarole.
3: Uh-huh.
6: And a geyser.
3: Yes. Fumaroles are right here. It's just a place where steam exudes out of the ground. Now, some of them are under a lot of high pressure, and they almost roar like a lion. Some of them are quieter. This one's relatively quiet.
6: I can't even hear it. Okay, one left, the geyser.
3: Yes.
6: We've got Old Faithful, but there are so many geysers here.
3: And we have an entire set of geysers here that are all connected underground to each other.
6: Mm-hmm.
3: There's almost always something going on back in that geyser area, something erupting, but they affect each other as they go.
6: We must be getting close to the geyser because I feel the water hitting us already.
3: Phillips Hydro Geyser is spouting in our direction today. The water won't hurt you. And of course, while it's boiling when it leaves the geyser, it's quite cold by the time it hits us, flying through the air, tiny droplets. But those droplets do have minerals in solution and they can hurt glass. Not that they'll etch it, it's more that they'll deposit on it.
6: Look at that. We're seeing magic happen all around us.

0: journey here at the Yellowstone River, which is in a way how it all started. The national park got its name from this river after the Native Americans called the body of water Yellowstone when they saw it flowing through pale yellow sandstone bluffs. Now we get to enjoy that and so much more today. Thank you so much for joining this special edition of Parked. We'll see you next time. Coming up, we are continuing our road trip to Yellowstone National Park. Don't you dare. Do you want to start that over? Because of...
1: I'm nervous.
0: Also, these hats are a little warm.
2: Hi.
0: This is a new park's mascot.
3: That's a little moss on that one. Let's go ahead and haul it in and we'll clean it off. We just caught some
0: grass. I got so excited, but it was just moss. I caught some moss.
4: Oh, that's cool. I have a massive head, though.
0: Hey, Care. Can you catch? Nice. Good work. Coming up, we are windows down, dry. I don't know where that came from.
4: Do you want on that side?
0: Yes. Good call.
4: That's okay.
0: You're doing my job for me. We're about 180 miles north of Cheyenne. Oh, Casper, Wyoming. I'm so sorry. The wind really adds a lot to it.
3: It does, but it gets a lot easier to mend if the line's out ahead of you a little more.
0: Okay. And everywhere you look is beautiful. Sorry, one more time. My brain has stopped working.

0: The colors are stunning. It's so great that we actually used one for your graphic right there. What is that?
1: It's perfect.
0: Yeah.
1: This is Grand Prismatic Spring. I know you guys, did you do this on purpose?
0: No, I didn't put it together, but I'm looking at this like, there it is.
1: So when people talk about Yellowstone, obviously they think of Old Faithful. Mm-hmm. That's iconic. But I gotta say, tied for number one for me is Grand Prismatic Spring. I almost, dare I say, like it even slightly more.
0: Really?
1: Because it's so colorful. It's not as active as seeing Grand Prismatic Spring, obviously. I mean, as seeing Old Faithful, obviously, yeah. That's sitting on a super volcano. Mm-hmm. This, though, you can picture the steam coming off of this water. Unfortunately, someone has fallen in there. It is very, very hot. You can't touch it. But one of my favorite parts about it is actually, you want the behind the scenes. So yeah. I was talking to a friend at a wedding, and I was so excited about Grand Prismatic Spring. This wedding was in LA, by the way. This is not anywhere close to Yellowstone. And he's like, I'm going to Yellowstone. Like, what should I do? You do like such cool things around. Da-da-da. And I'm like, Grand Prismatic Spring. And I start going into how the organisms change colors around the mats, mm-hmm. and I could just see his eyes start to glaze over, and I'm like, maybe this isn't a post-wedding discussion.
0: Probably not.
1: He doesn't want to do this, but I mean, it is spectacular. It is gorgeous, and if you go at the right times, the crowds are a little less. You do have to kind of time it, but I think it's one of the things about national parks that make them so spectacular is you don't expect to see these colors, orange, yellow, green, blue, all smashed into one. It's just, it's kind of a good indication of how nature flaunts its beauty.
0: And I was amazed that it changes colors depending on what season it is.
1: Yes, exactly. This is what excites me. Mm-hmm. Well, you know, not everyone at the wedding felt that way.
0: Hey, great, Abby. So tell us the other stuff that you do. It's like,
1: exactly.
0: But it wasn't just that. You've got the thermal things, not just that where you have the beautiful colors. You got bubbling mud pots right here, too. Mm-hmm. The whole thing was just a surreal world.
1: We joked that it looks like a set at Disneyland,
0: but
1: you don't realize it's actual nature.
0: Mountain Railroad or whatever they call
1: it. Exactly. Yeah, I'm like on the Matterhorn looking at all of these things. Yellowstone has the greatest concentration of the world's hydrothermal features.
0: Right.
1: 10,000, I think, maybe over 10,000.
0: Mm-hmm.
1: So when you're picturing these things, yes, you have the Grand Prismatic Spring, it's steaming, but you mentioned the bubbling of the ground.
0: Right.
1: And, you know, those things have kind of erupted before. You know, they monitor them closely, but you don't really ever know what's going to happen as all that pressure is building up under the Earth's surface. Also, something I didn't think about is we had a little bit of an issue when we were going through some of the trails because one of our photographers, Blaze, he was walking by and he goes, oh my gosh, just getting like a little droplet of water from one of those hot springs on the lens, it's like, it's kind of like an acid.
0: Oh, wow.
1: So it completely scratches the surface
0: Holy
1: of the
0: cow.
1: Camera. So he was looking at it like, oh gosh, thank goodness I have a filter on here because we didn't know that it was going to be that harsh on the lens.
0: I mean, behind the scenes is incredible. And you guys are walking through the fumaroles and everything.
1: Mm-hmm.
0: I got to ask you this. When you first smelled the sulfur, did you think that the guy cut one or something? Did you just be nice and didn't say anything?
1: It is so stinky. It's like a stinky version of Disneyland. It doesn't smell like churros and all that. No, it smells and you forget about it. And as you're driving through, the beauty makes up for it. But as you're driving through, you know, you're in the car and you're like, I don't want to say anything because whoever smelt it dealt it.
0: Yeah, who cut
1: it? But, you know, you unroll the window and you're like, oh, no, that's making it worse.
0: It's like, okay, well, do I say anything or
1: is
0: this natural? But then the guy piped up and said he didn't claim it.
1: Luckily, I knew that it smelled at Yellowstone before I went. But some of the crew didn't, so...
0: So you're walking around these paths. You can't get off the paths, right? These wooden paths. Do they switch around? Like, do they have to rechange it because things shift around with the thermals?
1: That's a good question. You know, anytime you go to a national park, I always say, like, you could go a year later and it could be slightly different because of the erosion, the different things that happen during the year. But, yeah, I mean, I could imagine it shifts a little bit. Mm-hmm. And again, like, you never know what kind of nature-induced wreckage you're going to get in a national park. So it is kind of fun, and you. This is why you have to take lots of pictures, because then you can compare.
0: So when you do wrap this whole thing up, you had Old Faithful right there. You got it in one shot, I'm assuming?
1: We did.
0: You did?
1: Don't want to brag. No.
0: How long did it erupt for?
1: I can't remember exactly, but it was a couple minutes. So I got it on the first try. I did try a couple of times. I was all like, right. Let's just do it again really quickly. Like, make sure the red button is on.
0: you did that. And then you stayed at that hotel. How many day shoot was this for you guys?
1: It was about 5. Mm. So we had a little bit of time, which was nice to be disconnected from the world for that long. It was refreshing. But yes, you know, you end up meeting other people at the hotel, at dinner. You kind of run into each other outside of the park and inside of the park. So it's a good community. Yellowstone is a great place to feel that and to kind of grow that.
0: Real quickly, how were the steaks? Did you have steaks out there?
1: I don't remember, but yeah, I love steak, so.
0: I'm sure.
1: I will not eat bison, though.
0: It looked like it was going to be delicious out there. Now, if you love that adventure, there's plenty more where that came from. Park Place with Abby Hornacek. You'll see it on Fox Weather.

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2: I was not scared until now. Oh my gosh! It's really far down!
4: Ah! 3, 2, 1, go!
2: Oh no!
3: A desert valley on the west coast of the United States with plenty of activities to complement its diverse terrain.
2: So amazing!
3: This is Death Valley National Park.
2: We are 282 feet below sea level.
3: From the borax stone once mined in Death Valley to an art studio in Las Vegas, I try my hand at glass blowing.
2: It's a giraffe!
3: Plus, a daring 855-foot sky jump in the heart of Las Vegas.
2: Oh my God, I'm scared!
3: And in order to fully experience the iconic sand dunes of the desert that Mother Nature shapes with her winds every single day, I hop in a dune buggy and try my hand at a few jumps and turns.

0: Death Valley, a national park extending across California and Nevada. There are so many amazingly diverse places in here, from smooth sand dunes to jagged rock formations and expansive salt pans. We wanted to see it all, so of course we'd trek deep into the national park, but for a little warm-up, we made our way to Sun Buggy just outside of Death Valley to meet up with our guide, Matt. We're going to the sand dunes, and to be quite honest with you, I don't know the exact difference between ATVing and dune buggying, but I know that dune buggies have a little cage at the top, so I think we can get a little bit more crazy. I don't know, I guess we'll see. All right, we're here, about to go dune buggying. Let's check it out. I see people getting geared up. Is that gonna be me? I think it's gonna be me. I could not be more thrilled. Matt,
1: what's up?
0: Is this what we're doing?
1: Where we are in the desert here, we're in the Nellis Dunes recreational area, and we are going to drive these custom-made dune buggies. So we start from a roll cage, put some wheels, some shocks, make it able to handle the off-road terrain, put you inside. It might get those wheels off the ground a little bit.
0: Might.
1: Depending on...
0: I want that to turn into a yes, we're doing it for sure.
1: All right, so you want to catch a little air today.
0: Yeah, let's catch a little air. How long have you guys been around?
1: Sun Buggy's been around for almost 15 years. We come out here, we do dune buggy tours, ATV tours.
0: Great. So, are you worried for my white shoes?
1: They will not be as white when you leave.
0: Strap on in.
1: You got to
0: I feel like I just got arrested.

0: This is surreal. Have you ever seen anything like this? This is the best view.
1: I had to take off my helmet. We're just a little drive from Death Valley National Park, and I am so glad that we did this. I love my job. Take all night, no need to
2: fear, do what feels right. Hey, Matt, I prefer the road less traveled.
3: Okay, perfect. You want to go down the bumpiest one, then?
2: Oh, the bumpiest one.

0: my favorite part of the ride, besides seeing the scenery.
1: Oh. That won't fall off with the duct tape?
2: It's on there really tight, but the
1: duct tape might be the best invention of all time.
3: Some of those impacts did not feel great, but it was totally worth it and a great way to begin our journey into Death Valley National Park. We started at Mesquite Flat Sand Dunes, one of the most accessible areas in the park.
4: It's the hottest and it's the driest place in North America. It also claims the lowest elevation of anywhere on the continent. This place truly is an anomaly. Those arid and blistering extremes are juxtaposed with snow-capped mountains and wildflowers in the case of a rare rainstorm. We're here to explore it all. Welcome to Death Valley National Park.
5: Cockpit full of strobe eyes, look like the Millennium, call me Han Solo.
4: Is this quicksand?
3: Woo! It's a spaceship through the party realm. But Mesquite Flat Sand Dunes are just 4 hours away from Hollywood, which totally makes sense because several movies were filmed here, like Spartacus, The Greatest Story Ever Told, and that small box office hit, I don't know if you've heard of it, Star Wars.
5: It's gonna get
4: In 1913, the U.S. Weather Bureau recorded a temperature high of 134 degrees Fahrenheit at what is now called Furnace Creek Ranch. In case you missed that number, I said 134 degrees Fahrenheit. That's the highest ambient temperature recorded on the surface of Earth. Plus, if you're stranded in this place without any water, good luck, because it only receives less than 2.5 inches of rainfall per year.
3: Some of the dunes in this area can be as tall as 700 feet, but they'll look different depending on the day because the wind and the weather carve out the dunes.
4: Death Valley. A lot of people wonder how it got its name. In 1849, people were looking for gold to mine. They stumbled across this 120-mile-long basin and for 2 months endured what was recorded as hunger and thirst and an awful silence. It's said that one of the very last people to leave looked down from a mountain and said, "Goodbye, Death Valley." And the name just stuck.
1: Can you just look at how these mountains look like they're painted with pastel colors?
5: A new day is here waiting for you and what you'll find.
3: One of the more popular sites in Death Valley is Artist's Palette. To get there, it's all about traveling on Artist Drive. This astounding area on the face of the Black Mountains is known for its variety of rock colors caused by the oxidation of different metals. Iron compounds create the red, pink, and yellow, while manganese produces the purple you see smeared on the rock. And that green comes from the decomposition of tuff-derived mica, aka rock formed from volcanic ash that's past its prime.
4: Death Valley spans about 3.4 million acres and was established as a national park on Halloween of 1994. It's actually a graben, which is a geological term for a sunken fragment of Earth's crust. Part of its allure is the various rocks sculpted by erosion, some of which are around 1.7 billion years old. Now, while those rocks served as a visual staple of Death Valley, they also acted as a canvas for rock art that suggests a human presence dating back to 9,000 years ago.

0: Your mind's about to be blown. Boy, you know, take a look, there's more to me,
1: don't you know? You won't get this love for free. This magnificent stretch of land is known as the Devil's Golf Course. Now, it was named after a line in the 1934 National Park Service guidebook that said, only a devil could play golf here. Devil's Golf Course is located in the Mojave Desert and is the largest salt pan in Death Valley. It features landscape that's been worn by wind and rain into these unique jagged spires. Now, this area was once covered by Lake Manly to a depth of about 30 feet. When that water evaporated, it left behind salt and minerals that built up over time and are now continuously sculpted by the weathering process. What's really astounding here is if you listen closely, you can hear little pops of sound from the billions of tiny salt crystals that are expanding and contracting with the heat. So amazing!

0: This is the sound of Lucy, staying on top of her spending. 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Because Wells Fargo will send an alert if her balance drops below her set amount. 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
3: 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Two taps later, Claire says nope to the charge and Wells Fargo is on the case. However you make money work, Wells Fargo can work with that.
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5: 5241.
6: We're walking out to Badwater Basin right now, and we looked up there, and there was a sign that said sea level. We are so far below that sign right now. When you look out, you see all of the salt flats. I looked up synonyms for amazing, because I feel like I use that word a lot to describe these national parks. I mean, this is mind-blowing.

0: I'm tougher than that.
1: This is Badwater Basin. Is this real? What makes Badwater Basin different is this wasn't caused by a river's erosion. No, only movements in Earth's crust could drop something like this to such great depths. To have exposed land like this under sea level requires an extremely dry climate. Now, if there's too much moisture here, the low places would fill with water and overflow into the sea. But here, the water evaporates, leaving behind salt flats. If you watched our Zion episode, you know that a lot of that park was carved out by the Virgin River and its tributaries. So this is the salt and the minerals that are left behind.
2: As the sun went down around us at Death Valley, it gave me a moment to reflect on just how special these national parks are. Obviously because of their beauty, but also because of the rich history that defines their existence.
1: Believe it or not, this place has been inhabited by Native Americans, gold prospectors, and Chinese immigrants mining for silver and borax. Now, there were also some Basque immigrants who settled here at the turn of the 20th century, and Japanese Americans who stopped by temporarily during World War II.
2: It was a successful 9 hours at the park, and luckily for us, we had one more day ahead.

0: is their fascinating connection to Death Valley National Park. Hey, how's it going?
1: Good, how are you? Greg, nice to meet
0: you. Greg, all right, where are we? This is very hot. I see
1: yes,
0: a lot of fire.
1: Nice and hot, nice and hot.
0: What's going on today?
1: So we're at La Francis Studios here in Las Vegas, Nevada. We do a lot of glass blowing, teach over 1,200 students a year here at the studio. So we do soda lime glass, which is the furnace glass, and we do borosilicate glass as well here in town.
0: Tell me about that borosilica glass, because we are doing a lot at Death Valley.
1: Borax was mined at Death Valley, so you had the 20 mule team that would mine the borax. It creates a glass that's a little bit more, the thermal shock doesn't happen as much.
0: How did you get into glass blowing?
1: Basically, it was kind of a, you know, something I wanted to do since I was a little kid. I just loved the art form. I did clay art, so sculpture, clay sculpture for 27, 30 years almost. And kind of worked my way into doing some glass. Robert, who you're going to meet here in a little bit, was the first teacher to ever teach me how to do glass over 10 years ago.
0: Now
1: I'm here, have a studio, and we're teaching it
0: in
1: Las Vegas. So.
0: So what are we going to be doing today?
1: So today we're going to try something a little more advanced. You're going to blow the glass and actually make a little glass swan.
0: A swan?
1: Yep, nice little swan.
0: Oh, okay, cool.
1: So
0: I'm really looking forward to that.
1: Definitely.
0: Great. Should we get to it?
2: So I'm thinking, a swan. How hard can that be?
0: So, Robert, that is going to be a swan.
3: That is going to be a swan.
4: Turn it on. Turn it on. Yeah. Check the legs I've got.
0: Wow.
3: Ready to give it a try?
0: I'm ready. I'm warmed up.
4: Tell the world you like it.
3: Okay, now bring it out. And you got to put it in the mouth and blow. Turn it. Not many people get that blowing in the first go.
0: No?
3: Yep. And there, and go, and up, back, and hold.
4: You make me wanna
0: cry. It's a giraffe.
3: It's a giraffe.
0: It's a giraffe.
3: Exactly. Awesome.
0: Have you ever seen this type of animal before?
3: No, it's good, no.
0: I invented an animal.
3: Yeah,
4: exactly.
3: I think it's going to be a laying down one. It's going to be sleeping.
0: It's going to be a sleeping swan.
3: Yeah, a sleeping swan, yeah. Or a sleeping giraffe.
0: I forgot to bend it, that's why. Cute. Don't they look really similar?
2: Say what you will, but I think that giraffe would look dreamy on my parents' mantle.
0: You know what? This is great. I'm really really happy we did that. And it's such a beautiful art form.
3: It is.
0: So thank you.
3: And it takes a lot of practice.
0: It does. What? You mean I didn't nail it on the first try?
3: You did, yeah.
2: Glass blowing was a great experience and definitely something I've always wanted to do. So I thought the day was done, but on our way back to the hotel, my producers had a little surprise waiting for me.

0: The Strat. Formerly the Stratosphere Hotel, is an 1149 Skypod tower in the heart of Las Vegas with newly renovated hotel rooms, entertainment, and casinos, and something that no other hotel in Las Vegas has. An adrenaline-filled skyfall where you actually leap off the side of the building. Signing my life away. Live life on the edge, we're jumping off the Strat. Cool kid set. All right.
1: Abigail.
0: That's me. She said Abigail. Is that a good sign or a bad sign?
1: Right over here.
0: I feel like I might be in trouble.
1: I'm not in trouble. I'm ready. I just have to wind you down really quick. Okay, so arms out for me. Make sure you got nothing in your pockets. Do you have a necklace at all?
0: Nope.
1: Turn around for me, please. And your shoes are fine. Just make sure they're nice and tight, okay?
0: Okay. This is like TSA. Yeah, I mean, I was feeling pretty good until they zipped up my suit.

0: up, okay?
1: This didn't become real until I put the suit on. I forgot that I was actually jumping off of something. I'm just worried about losing the footage. I feel like I just won the Olympics.
2: You nervous?
1: Yeah. I'm nervous, Chelsea. I didn't think I was nervous until you started tightening the buckles.
2: You're good.
1: A Sharpie?
2: Yes.
1: That's never coming off. This is proof that I did this. Is it scary?
2: Honestly, it's just the first step.
1: That's like a metaphor for life.
2: Yeah.
1: Just take...
2: It's just the first step.
1: Just take the first step. Okay.
2: But it'll be worth it.
1: Full access. This is where it all goes down. We're going up. Wow, that was a killer.

0: control room?
1: Yes, this is it right here. Right over here. They're going to open the door for you.
0: Okay. Is there any special knock that I do?
1: No, you don't have to.
0: I'm sweating. Is anyone else sweating? I'm sweating. We're entering the danger zone, so I'm going to go to GoPro here. It's like the wild, wild west. This thing on. Hi.
2: How you doing? Come on in.
0: I am so ready. Are
2: awesome.
0: You ready?
2: I'm ready.
0: How high is this jump?
3: So 855 feet.
0: Is that a lot?
3: That's a lot. Yeah.
0: That's high. Yeah. He's nodding.
4: It's
0: a little high. I'm nervous.
4: You got this.
0: I'm nervous. All right. What's the hardest part of this?
3: Hardest part is just walking out there and taking that initial step.
0: I'm not ready. Oh my gosh. No. This is a lot higher than I thought it was going to be. Oh my gosh, I'm scared.
5: Excellent.

0: nail the landing?
1: Yep.
0: Are my eyes watering?
1: Yeah, I can tell.
0: They're watering. Woo!
2: Jumping 855 feet off the Strat platform was wild, to say the least. The view, perfectly paired with the sunset, the wind in my face, the pit in my stomach, all of it together made it something I'll never forget.

0: exhilarating. I would do that over and over again. I really would. You can see all of Vegas from up there. Whew. I forgot how to breathe.
1: We had to come back through Vegas anyway to go to the airport. So what a way to end our experience at Death Valley National Park. See you next time on Parked.

0: sorry. 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
1: door. Dang it, Jed!
2: I'm stranded in this place without water, just so you know. Hey, Rob, where's the water? It's in the car.
3: Aim the GoPro at me. There you go. Okay, ready?
0: Got it.
3: No, you don't clap. I clap.
2: To take in this view, come on. Ooh.
0: Oh, God.
2: And then we died. Okay, that's enough.

0: I'm Abby Horn.
1: What's going on, everyone? 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

0: 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And that's the sound of a fraud alert from Wells Fargo flagging a charge for a pricey restaurant in Paris. 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Two taps later, Claire says nope to the charge and Wells Fargo is on the case. 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
2: 5241.
3: Oh my, tell me what did just happen? How did I meet a girl like you?
2: The gritty allure of the ultimate national park on the West Coast.
4: I would rather be no other place in the world.
2: I visit Channel Islands National Park on Santa Cruz Island to find solitude and splendor.
4: This is pretty dang steep. Wow, this view!
2: We kayaked through these fantastic sea caves, learning about this preserve's incredible history.
4: Woo! Sarah, you weren't kidding. It really is an elephant. You can see the eye. You can see the ear.
2: Plus, an unexpected visit from one of the largest sea creatures in the world.
4: Check this out.
2: And as a bonus, thousands of dolphins surrounding our ferry on the way to Santa Cruz Island. And I go back to my California days by reconnecting with the waves with a little surf at
4: Mondo's Beach in Ventura County. You hear that? Wave doesn't count unless you throw up a shotgun.
2: We're at the Channel Islands, and this is Parked.

0: The breeze and fragrance of the refreshing sun-soaked air, the gorgeous views of the peaceful water and the abundant sea life are all around us. Visiting Channel Islands National Park took on a whole new life as we showed up bright and early to meet our tour company for the day. Here we met Sarah, who would be handling the activities for us. But we got quite the bonus because I would soon find out she is an expert of all of the ins and outs of Channel Islands. Today's launch will take us to Santa Cruz Island. The only way to get to Channel Islands National Park is by boat or swim, and no one would let me swim, so we're actually going to take the boat. It's about an hour-long ride, so let's go explore. The boat was packed, but the energy was electric. Everyone on board was ready to take in the sights of the island. Plus, we got quite the surprise. In all of my time in California, I had never seen anything like it before. We're on this boat riding to Santa Cruz, and check out all these dolphins. There are 7 million of them. If anybody wants a picture of a dolphin, I got you, because I think I just took even more than 7 million pictures. Dolphins swim next to boats for a variety of reasons. Maybe they're looking for food, or maybe they're just curious. But I think these dolphins were just looking to have a little fun. They were jumping out of the water, playing with the wake. One thing I do know is the mass amount of these dolphins suggests a healthy ecosystem. After a brief and wonderful dolphin distraction, we continued our way to Santa Cruz Island looking for more adventure. Before we knew it, we were there.
1: I'd like to welcome you all to the beautiful Channel Islands National Park. And more specifically, I would like to welcome you all to Scorpion Anchorage, Santa Cruz Island. In a few moments, you folks are all going to be going ashore.
0: Thank you. Hey. We arrived in paradise, ready to tackle the allure of Channel Islands. Hiking trails, wildlife, and history all wrapped up into one great trip. But first things first, it was time to meet up with our guide for the day.
2: I don't know, where I'm going to.
0: You must be Sarah.
3: That's right.
0: How's it going, Abby?
3: Good, nice to meet you.
0: Nice to meet you. I understand you're showing us around Santa Cruz Island today.
3: That's correct.
0: Okay, what are we going to see?
3: Whew. So we just saw some kelp forests, we saw some dolphins, sea lions. You are now on an island off the coast of Ventura here. So hopefully, as we walk up the canyon here, we're going to start to see some island foxes, which are endemic, which means you can only find them here.
0: Wow, and don't feed the foxes.
3: Don't feed the foxes.
0: What happens if I feed the fox?
3: They're going to get used to you being out here, and they're very cute little puppies, and we don't want them getting used to eating human food.
0: Yeah, probably not. All right, should we check it out?
3: Let's do it.
0: Okay.

0: we started to hike to the top of Santa Cruz Island to a place called Cavern Point. Now, we were told the views would not disappoint, so obviously the expectations were high.
1: So for every dolphin that you saw come to the surface, there are three or more below. So
2: what
1: you thought was just a couple dozen was hundreds of dolphins passing by us.
0: In the midst of my dolphin obsession, suddenly, out of the brush, an adorable creature popped out to say hello. The island fox.
2: Oh, a fox.
1: There it is. See him.
2: There he is. He's so cute.
1: What did the fox say?
0: It's a descendant of the mainland gray fox and is about the size of a house cat, but it's the largest type of native mammal out here. They're found on 6 of the islands. That's it. Nowhere else on Earth. Right now on Santa Cruz, there are over 2,100 gray foxes.
3: How many endemic species can we find on this island?
1: Oh, there's numerous, and of course there's some that we don't even know, but the two highlighting endemic species out here is the island fox and the island scrub jay.
0: That scrub jay sighting is something that would have made birdwatchers envious.
2: Sarah, you've been such a great guy. Wow.
0: All right, enough of my love for animals for a moment. Back to the trail.
3: Sorry to see this view.
1: It's beautiful.
3: Why is it called Cavern Point?
1: So there is a cavern cave down below.
3: What?
1: Yeah. So we are going to be on the overlook of that cave.
3: But we can't go inside.
1: Only by kayak.
3: Okay.
4: Welcome to Channel Islands National Park. The park consists of 5 different islands: Santa Barbara, Santa Cruz, San Miguel, Santa Rosa, and Anacapa. Today we're on the largest of them all, Santa Cruz Island.
0: Sarah was just full of surprises.
3: Are we going to be kayaking?
1: Hopefully, we'll see how far we get.
3: Yes, we're going to make it happen, Sarah.
1: I hope so.
3: I feel good about this.
4: The legend is this island was named for a priest's staff that was left here during the Portola expedition of 1769. A Chumash Indian found the staff and returned it to the priest, and the Spaniards were so impressed by the friendliness of the people here, they ended up naming it La Isla de Santa Cruz, or the Island of the Sacred Cross.
0: Yep, there's a lot of history.
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6: Why do I see so many random tractors?
7: So this island used to be used for ranching. A lot of the other islands were also used. This one specifically had pigs and sheep roaming this island because they don't swim. So as long as they can stay on this island, you can keep them.
6: And so these are just tractors from the farming history?
7: Absolutely, yeah. That ranching era that was out here. Just behind us is actually where those ranchers used to stay.
6: When did that farming stop?
7: I believe in the 60s or 70s.
6: Okay. So these have been around for...
7: They're pretty rusted. Yeah.
6: Makes sense.
7: They're not taking them off anytime soon either.
8: Next up, we needed to prepare for kayaking. I couldn't wait to find out what type of unique beauty was inside of those caves.
9: Another really cool element of Channel Islands National Park is the sea caves. We are about to go kayaking to see the arches and view the beauty of this national park. Santa Cruz Island is about 3 times the size of Manhattan. To give that number context, it's about 24 miles long, 6 miles wide, with 77 miles of coastlines, cliffs, tide pools, giant sea caves, and I am very pumped.

0: Once we hit the water, you could tell immediately we were in the middle of a kelp forest.
1: Oh yeah, you can already see the kelp forests.
0: There are over 1,000 types of marine plants and animals that can be found in the seaweed. Those same forests also serve as a shelter for vulnerable species to hide from predators. And as it turns out, the kelp is even edible, or at least that's what I was told.
2: Did you know you eat this every day?
1: I eat this every day?
2: Every day. So this is put in your toothpaste. They call it carrageenan.
1: What?
2: And they harvest it. They take that sliminess out, okay?
1: Right.
2: And then they put it in your toothpaste. So if you're hungry right now, you can take a bite. Yep. Nice and salty.
1: I can swallow it?
2: Yeah.
1: I just ate kelp with syrup.
2: Basically, it's an ocean salad.
1: Like
2: they put it in your ice cream also. So ice cream is healthy.
1: I really like it.
2: I know. Not too bad.
0: After a few minutes of kelp hygiene and delicacy tips, it was time to head into the caves.
1: We're officially kayaking. Sarah, why are Crocs the best adventure shoes?
2: Okay, so they are in adventure mode already, but just to show you before,
1: whoa,
2: this is two-wheel drive or chill mode.
0: Now, I've kayaked before, but never with a crew. I have to give these guys some credit on this one. You can't just stop in a kayak to set your shot. It doesn't work. But they figured it out like the true pros they are.
1: So we're kayaking into the belly of this elephant. I see it.
2: See
1: it does
2: elephant?
1: Look like an elephant.
2: I know. This is an awesome first cave to get you going. Feel it out. The big thing about this one is just keep paddling. So sometimes it becomes a wind tunnel. So when you're going through, just don't stop paddling.
1: Don't stop.
2: And your goal is to go right through the middle.
1: Okay.
2: Okay.
1: Shoot the gap.
2: Are your hips nice and loose?
1: The hips, I stretched. I did some high knees.
2: Perfect.
1: I did some grapevines. I feel good about this. Shoot the gap.
2: Right through the middle.
1: All
2: don't
1: right.
2: Stop paddling.
1: Here we go.
2: Keep going, keep going.
1: Uh-oh.
2: Paddle more on the left, there you go.
1: Yeah.
2: Woo!
1: This is so neat. These formations, just thinking about how the water carved this out and created these caves. I am in the belly of an elephant. Just to think about these formations and how the water carved out these arches. It truly is spectacular.
0: I was curious about this elephant formation. I mean, who wouldn't be? The story behind it made it that much more interesting.
1: Woo.
3: Easy money in my pocket.
1: The trunk.
3: Burning mama.
1: And that, like, it looks like
2: side.
1: It has an eye and
2: isn't
1: an ear.
2: Isn't that incredible? When those islands were all once connected, at this point over here, they're about 6 miles off the coast. And when they were, elephants, if you know anything about them, can actually swim. So they put that trunk above water, use it as a snorkel, and they swam 6 miles across. Once they made it out here, they had little to no predators and little to no food. So on islands, it's called island dwarfism. So the actual elephant, it was actually a woolly mammoth, became smaller in size to become a pygmy mammoth. So to put this into perspective for sizing, they were about the height of our paddles here and the length of my boat.
1: That's it?
2: That was it.
1: We just kayaked through the belly of the elephant. Now this is the trunk. I was told people fall out here, so wish me and my phone some luck.
0: Next up, another cave on Santa Cruz Island called Marge. And like Elephant's Belly, this cave gets its name based on its features. With just a glance, you'll see the resemblance of the popular cartoon character from The Simpsons.
2: All right, line yourself up. You want to be in the middle of that cave? Go ahead and go, go, go.
1: Okay.
2: You got this. You got this.
1: Loose hips.
2: Little bit of left, little bit of left.
1: Marge!
2: Keep going, paddle forward! Little bit of right! Little bit of right!
1: Woo!
2: Woo!
1: Take that, Marge!
2: She made it.
1: That was a little difficult, actually. Woo!
2: No, keep that camera dry!
1: That was actually kind of scary. the wave comes in and it knocks you against the side, and it is an S shape. Just shows you that nature is way more powerful than I am.
0: Had such an incredible experience in some of these Santa Cruz Island caves, but the most magnificent one was just around the bend, Seal Beach Cave. As you can probably guess, this one got its name from the seals that perched themselves up on the rocks inside.
1: Seal Beach. A lot of seals in there.
0: Although we were careful not to go all the way in as to not disturb the seals, the view from the outside was enough to stop us in our tracks.
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1: I'm drifting into the cave. This really is incredible because you have the water and then you have these rock formations and you have this majestic meeting of the two. Yeah, all of the colors. All because of life forms.

0: ocean.
1: Quite an adventure on the island. A hike, kayaking, and beautiful views. Now back to the mainland. The only way off is the way we came in.
2: That was actually a really good workout, and I'm glad because now I feel warmed up and I feel ready for surfing.
1: As if it couldn't get any better, yet another sighting of ocean wildlife, a whale. Spotting this mammal was trickier than the pod of dolphins. The key was to follow what's called the whale's footprints, which is a streak left in the water behind from its tail. All eyes on the boats were on the lookout, so we finally got him. An exhilarating day of adventure, but as the sun went down, I knew tomorrow was going to be equally as exciting.

0: I'm walking down Mondo's Beach in Ventura County. Santa Cruz Island is right there, just miles away. It really does put into perspective just how close we are to such a rarely visited place. There are 8 Channel Islands. 5 are part of the national park, 2 are owned by the military, and 1 is run by the Santa Catalina Nature Conservancy. We're going to stay right here, though, because if you look behind me, we're going surfing.
1: Okay, so I grew up surfing every summer, even would make some weekend trips up to Malibu when I was in college to catch the best waves. But now I live in New York, so the closest thing I have is standing sideways on the train while it moves forward. Not really the same thing. My point is, it's been a while, so let's see if I still have it in me.
0: What do we got here? How's it going, Abby?
2: Jose, nice to meet you.
0: Nice to meet you, Jose. Are we surfing today?
2: We're going to do some surfing, some shredding the gnar, yeah.
0: Okay,
2: yeah.
0: Shredding the gnar. You're speaking my language. Yeah. All right, well, I'm very excited. It's cold. It's cold. Jose, how cold is the water right now?
2: 66. That wetsuit's going to be a lifesaver.
0: Thank goodness for wetsuits. Wait for a minute, just for a second. Don't want to miss you. Don't. The hardest part of surfing is putting on the wetsuit. Woo! It's gonna be nice and toasty.
1: I have some experience surfing, but a little warm-up on land doesn't hurt to get back in the game.
2: And basically what we'll do is we're out there, I'll pick a wave for us. Kind of tell you to start paddling, kind of line you up on it, and we're going to start paddling, right? So paddle, paddle, paddle, nice, long, strong strokes, and then pop up. Hands underneath the chest there, make the space. The front foot is going to drive up underneath the shoulders, and then you're going to push off that leg to get up, staying nice and low, keeping that center of gravity.
0: All right.
2: Looks good to me. Remember, wave doesn't count unless you throw up a shotgun.
0: Yeah, okay. You hear that? Wave doesn't count unless you throw up a shotgun.

0: That was such a great day of surfing. Jose, you're the best.
1: Yeah.
0: Really.
1: Thanks for coming out.
0: No, thanks for having me. What a great way to end Channel Islands National Park. The sun, the waves, the weather, the people, the coastline. I could go on and on forever. See you next time on Parks. I'm gonna go find Jose and

0: And that's why we call this the Galapagos.
1: Don't be afraid to, you know, do something like that.
2: Such long arms. Yeah. Like, freaking light.
0: Yeah. Are you seeing this right now? This is a giant elephant. And you're going into the belly of this giant elephant.
3: If you want to give context to the 77 miles of coastline, just take a look at my arms.
2: What's something I can say at the end besides let's explore? Come on!

0: Hey, welcome to Park Places, everybody. I'm Bob Van Dillon. If you've seen Parked on Fox Nation, you know Abby Hornacek takes adventure to a whole new level. But now with Park Places on Fox Weather, we're going to take you even further behind the scenes and beyond the trails as Abby dives into the stories, the people, and the wild beauty that makes our national parks unforgettable. Today, she's headed to the breathtaking Yellowstone National Park. Abby, one of the places I've always wanted to be is right there when I'm looking up at all the vistas you can find.
1: Have you been?
0: I've never been.
1: You've never been to Yellowstone, the oldest national park?
0: I'm the oldest person on the network. I still haven't been.
1: All right, Bubble, you have some homework to do, but I'm glad that I can at least show you a little preview of what you're going to get when you go.
0: Okay, it's not just that. It's the rodeo beforehand.
1: Yeah.
0: And then the beautiful vistas you have going on there.
1: Well,
0: beautiful.
1: If it's been around for that long, you know there's a ton to do around the area.
0: This is going to be so fun to watch. So watch this, everybody. Take a look. Enjoy this.

0: on this special edition of Parked in Yellowstone.
1: That was awesome.
0: The ultimate journey to an unforgettable place. As we celebrate the oldest national park in our great nation.
1: We are on our way to Yellowstone National Park.
0: This is Yellowstone on its 150th birthday.
1: Yeah. Yellowstone is the best.
0: Landing in the Wild West of Cheyenne, Wyoming, we step into life on the range.
1: All right, Bryson, you're going down.
2: We caught the 360 cam. Now it's time to go catch some fish.
0: Then we head north to Casper for an eventful fly fishing excursion.
1: Hey, buddy.
0: And with the main event within reach, we make our way to Yellowstone to discover her surreal natural springs, spectacular wildlife, and everything that makes this national park an unparalleled natural beauty for all of us to enjoy.
1: We've got a pretty sweet ride taking us around the park today.
0: Plus, a sneak peek of a new Fox Nation show from actor Kevin Costner that helps tie it all together.
3: The reality is that America's so big, and Yellowstone reminds you of what the country might have looked like. The rivers still flow and these mountains still stand. They never fail to take my breath away.
0: We're highlighting the park that started it all. This is Parked.

0: Welcome to this special edition of Parked. I'm Abby Hornacek, and this is Yellowstone National Park. Over the next hour, we'll be commemorating the 150th anniversary of the park by showing you some of its breathtaking features and the beauty the West has to offer in Wyoming. We'll take a look at the culture and an event that attracts people from around the world, one cowboys spend years preparing for. Then we'll go downstream to Casper for a little fly fishing. Plus, something you've all been waiting for, a glimpse of a Fox Nation special series hosted by Kevin Costner from here in Yellowstone. Yellowstone National Park is a true national treasure. A special location with a monumental role in preserving our nation's parks. It was President Ulysses S. Grant who signed the Yellowstone National Park Protection Law in 1872. And in recent years, the park's attendance has grown exponentially. In 2020 alone, nearly 5 million visitors entered the gates of the park, making it one of the most popular adventures for people around the world. This year, we're lucky enough to see it in all of its glory. But first, it's important to see how we got here. And it all began at the world's largest outdoor rodeo. Here in America, rodeos have been around since the 1800s. And ever since then, they've been emblematic of the hardworking American. As if everyday ranch skills weren't difficult enough, here they are elevated to a high-level competition. It truly is a sign of grit and bravery, and we are here at Cheyenne Frontier Days to learn how it's all done. Known as, quote, the daddy of them all, this action-packed event has been around for over 125 years and is the world's largest outdoor rodeo and celebration. To find out more, our journey starts in Wyoming's capital, Cheyenne.
1: We were nicknamed the daddy of them all by the cowboys. I think that's where most of that pride and tradition comes from, is just the contestants, how they respect this rodeo.
0: Tom Hersig is the CEO of Cheyenne Frontier Days and is a former rodeo athlete whose family has been involved here since day one.
1: Back in 1897, Cheyenne was just an old dusty cow town, and the Union Pacific goes through Cheyenne, and the people out of Denver, which is about 100 miles away, were trying to figure out how they were going to revitalize Cheyenne. This town was really struggling, so a guy came up here from Denver and came to Cheyenne, and he was getting on the train and watched some cowboys that had this horse that they were trying to load in a boxcar. This horse wanted no part of that boxcar, and he said, you know what, I think this is what people want to see. And so about 2 months later in September, we had our first Cheyenne Frontier Day, which was one day. And the response to the Denver community, they brought them up on trains. It was just so many people here. And so then we expanded into Cheyenne Frontier Day.
0: Talking to Tom put into focus the values he, his staff, and the crowd find important. And there are two things in particular he shared with me that inspire the folks here at Frontier Days.
1: You know, we feel like there's two heroes in the world that will always stand the test of time, and that's cowboys and the military. We think they're always going to be here, and so we revolve everything we do around those two heroes.
0: Rodeos have been around since the 1800s. How do you think they've become a staple of the American frontier?
1: It's a sport that honors the cowboy. We go back to the roots of America, and people are really looking for those roots. And so we start every performance with a prayer.
2: Let us pray.
1: And the national anthem.
3: We're so good.
1: And nobody takes a knee unless they're praying.
0: About 450,000 people come through town for this event. To give perspective to that number, Cheyenne's population is only 60,000. That's nearly eight times the number of people the area normally sees. That's part of the reason why, over time, Cheyenne Frontier Days eventually expanded into a full Western celebration. You'll see carnivals, parades, air shows, concerts with the biggest names. But it's about more than just the ticketed events.
1: It's about honoring the West and the way the West was.
0: Though those Western skills would be on full displays, like roping. Something I quickly learned is not so easy.
2: I apologize in advance. I want to go slow. Almost there!
0: The rodeo is made up of 9 skilled events that have spectators on the edge of their seats. You have bareback, saddle bronc, and bull riding, barrel racing, breakaway roping, and more. A lot of the athletes here today have prepared for years for the few seconds they have out there on the dirt.
4: It's kind of all we know. I mean, we played other sports in high school, but this is what we were born to do.
0: This is the moment for these cowboys and cowgirls. The cash prize, up to $1 million.
5: That 10 seconds is like slow motion for me, and I can see it and I can feel it, and then I watch it back and it's like 10 seconds, you know, like it just happens like that. In that moment, there's absolutely nothing else in the whole world that matters, and it's just you and that horse, and then you get off and you hear the crowd give it all back to you. It's just, it's special.
0: As fun as it is for the athletes out there, it does come with a cost.
6: It's not a sport for the faint of heart. You gotta pray, that's it. God looks out for you. If you're totally scared, you have no business being in this sport, because if you're that scared, you're gonna get hurt.
7: It takes a lot of grit.
0: The skills in the rodeo are more than just physical, they're mental. For example, I was told a huge part of the success of a cowboy or cowgirl comes from connecting with the animal.
7: It's definitely a relationship. You have to be reacting off of them. You got to be reading where they're going, how they're going. Some of them, they come out, they sunfish out. Some of them drag their nose to the dirt. Some of them throw their head back to you. You kind of got to play into that a little bit.
0: It's hard to believe that in a setting like this one, the athletes are still able to remain calm. And while there are many reasons why someone might compete, I talked to one cowboy who told me what draws him to an event like this.
4: What I love is we stand for the flag, we pray before we rodeo. So I think nothing says America more than that. So I think it's the best sport in the world.
8: So it's called the daddy of them all, that rodeo at Frontier Days.
2: Yeah, which is fitting, because I would say that Yellowstone National Park is kind of the daddy of them all.
8: Yes.
2: You know, the oldest. This is the largest outdoor rodeo in the world, which is crazy. And I love the rodeo because those men and women, I don't know if you've ever been to a rodeo, but they are the most elite athletes. I said it and I don't regret it. Come at me, whatever. Most elite athletes I've ever seen in my life. They're hopping on bucking broncos, bulls. But it's all about the culture and going back in time and kind of experiencing what the West was like.
8: Yeah.
2: It transports you, Bob.
8: One interesting thing is half those guys weren't even wearing helmets.
2: They
8: had the hats. And I noticed you didn't go with the black hat. I thought you would have been black hat dastardly.
2: I switch it up. I've got a tan, a black, and a brown. And I thought that was the most fitting. But it's funny, very quickly, PBR, you know, bull riders. Mm-hmm. I saw one of the cowboys recently go to the edge here in New York, and he was afraid of heights. And I'm like, I just watched all these guys and gals on these animals. You can die, and you are afraid of heights.
8: With the horns, unbelievable.
2: Yes.
8: So looking at all those events there, did you have the urge to participate in any one of them?
2: All of them.
8: You wanted
2: all
8: of them.
2: There was a young woman, and I was so impressed by her. She was on a bucking bronco, and I told her immediately, I'm like, that is something I could never do, but I'm going to pretend like one day maybe. But yeah, it takes a lot of bravery. Bravery I don't have, but
8: that's hogwash. I've seen you do some crazy things. We're going to get to more of her crazy stuff coming up. Don't go anywhere.
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1: And welcome back to Park Places, everybody. I'm Bob Van Dillen with Abby Hornacek. She is going on the way to Yellowstone National Park, but before you get there, you do something else.
2: You got to make a pit stop in Casper, Wyoming. We did a little fly fishing, enjoyed the weather, the water, and it set us up for the national park.
1: Have you ever fly fished before?
2: No, first time. I've fished, but not fly fished.
1: It takes a lot of skill, a little wrist work, if I'm not mistaken.
2: Well, yeah, I guess we're about to find out.
1: Yeah, let's see how you did.

0: of Cheyenne, and it's known for its fly fishing. Now, we hear there is a high fish number in the Gray Reef stretch of the North Platte River. That's where we are right now. So we are going to meet with Blake here with Crazy Rainbow Fly Fishing to see if we can catch a fish of a lifetime.
1: Yeah.
0: What are our odds, Blake? You think we'll get one?
1: I think they're pretty good. If you want to jump on in.
0: I would love to. We caught the 360 cam. Now it's time to go catch some fish. In central Wyoming, the North Platte River is legendary for anyone who wants to cast a line. Not only does it provide a beautiful backdrop for someone on the bank or in a boat, but it also can bring luck to a novice like me. Speaking of novice, our new friend Blake offered to show me the basics.
1: So the setting motion is just if it bounces or ticks, you pick it up. If nothing's there, you throw it right back out and right back to fishing.
0: Got it.
1: The other part of it is trying to get a good drift. So as in a drift, meaning we want that bubble to float dead in the current. The bugs naturally wouldn't be going across the current and making a wake.
0: That would be a strong bug to be able to swim upstream like that. How often do you want to recast?
1: Really, we want to cast as little as often. Casting is a tool used to present the flies properly. And then if you can maintain the drift and get as long of a drift as possible, that increases our odds of catching fish more and more.
0: After a few tips from Blake, I had to work on getting my form down next. How hard backwards do I want to do it?
1: Pretty hard. We got to go hard enough that it's going fully tight behind us. But before you... Oh, you're all right. Now go forward. You're good. Good. That's it.
0: So I practiced my casting motion a few times, and all of a sudden, it was go time. While Blake put in all of the hard work paddling, I cast and mended my line. It took some time, but finally, I got my first bite.
1: Set. Now let go of the line.
0: Okay.
1: Like,
0: oh, look at him jump!
1: Lift the rod nice and high. Good. Keep cranking.
0: Did he let go?
1: Keep going. He's still there. You're just going to keep rod tip up nice and high, and we'll keep gaining on him every chance we get.
0: Okay. He's really taking off.
1: Keep cranking. Good. Now you're going to keep hand off the reel, stopping right there. And you're going to keep bringing the rod tip back towards me and up and over my head.
0: Get him.
1: Well done.
0: All right. We got him. All right, buddy, it's okay. We're going to let you go. Blake taught me how to safely put our first catch of the day back in the water so we could try for another one.
1: I'm going to let you grab him out of the net. Good fish, too.
0: Hold right here?
1: Yep.
0: Swim away, buddy.
1: Give her a sec. Nice.
0: There you go.
1: Congrats.
0: Okay.
1: I like
0: You're
1: it.
0: A good teacher, Blake. I love that it's catch and release because there's a respect for these fish.
1: Yeah. And it'd be a great experience for someone else in the future.
0: After stopping for a quick lunch on the bank of the river, we regrouped and Blake and I set back out to see what else we could catch. While we're out here fly fishing in Casper, Wyoming, we should mention that our final destination, Yellowstone National Park, is also a popular place for the sport. People from around the world travel to Yellowstone to fly fish amongst the trees and grassy meadows. What about this river is good for fly fishing? Because I can imagine there's a lot of different ways you can fish.
1: Yeah, for sure. This river's kind of got it all. We've got a pretty mild water flow as far as, current. So it's conducive to beginners and kids and families, but that slow current can also make for some really technical dry fly fishing, which is a fun challenge.
0: For the people who are a lot better than I am.
1: That's part of the fun too, right?
0: After a few more minutes, I have no idea how, but I felt another tug.
1: Good. Hand off the reel. The reel. Nicely done. Good work.
0: Okay.

0: What? How'd that go? Some away, buddy. I messed the release up, but at least he's flying and swimming away. That little guy didn't exactly cooperate, but we were determined to get one more before calling it a day. I'm going to get this one.
1: Nice and smooth.
0: I think that my forearm is really tired. This is Parks.
2: Nice.
0: Got it. Got to come around.
1: Well done.
0: This time, I knew what to do.
3: Abby, I mean, the first cast in there, you got a big old fish on the end of the line.
0: Well, that was beginner's luck because, like we had talked about, I've never fly fished. But I didn't realize it is quite the motion. It takes a while. I did some practice.
3: Right.
0: Some practice, what, flicks?
3: Yeah, I guess we have the wrist.
0: But to be fair, our guide, he was incredible. Mm-hmm. He was putting in all the hard work because he had to row
3: he had to stay
0: the
3: with
0: boat.
3: The current.
0: Yeah. We just got to chill. You know, if we weren't filming, I would have a beer in my hand, the rod in the other hand. But yeah, it was so peaceful and mm-hmm. I loved doing it. I was a little stressed. I usually do catch and release.
3: Right.
0: So it was cool. I got to learn, you know, when people do catch and release, I didn't realize that it strips the fish has this protective coating on its scales. Mm. So when people catch and release, they don't know and they strip protective covering. Mm-hmm. So I learned how to do it gently, where the fish could still survive. But yeah, it was spectacular. And something that they told me while we were there, you were on the banks of the river, right?
3: Yeah.
0: And so I was talking to our guide and he goes, oh yeah, I've been bit by a snake multiple times, maybe like 8 times. And I'm thinking, all right, well, I wasn't afraid until this moment. You know, you go fishing, you're not thinking about the snakes.
3: No. What kind of snakes? Is he talking like venomous snakes?
0: Some of them venomous, not. So man. Not the kind that you get in like Arizona.
3: Well, this is the North Platte River right here. So yeah. I imagine the water had to have been cold, right?
0: Yeah. Chilly water. I didn't take a dip this time around. Mm. I'm going to leave that to the fish. It's like, swim away, fish. Swim for me.
3: But I was watching. This is not bobber fishing. This takes some action.
0: Yeah, which I like better because, you know, sometimes you go fishing and you just have the rod and you wait for it to spin. And, you know, you cast it out once. You're just sitting there. This is active. And I'm not a very graceful person, so it was challenging at first. But, you know, you're sitting there, you have something to do, which is fun.
3: And you're trying to catch the current, so it actually drags that fly around with it. I thought that was fascinating.
0: I thought there were more, I don't want to say skill, because a lot of different types of fishing require skill. But this is more technical,
3: it's more
0: maybe.
3: More proactive, too.
0: Yeah.
3: I've tried it before.
0: I don't want to get hate from any anglers out there. But
3: no.
0: For me, it felt, you know,
3: I know for
0: a lot
3: sure
0: of guessing.
3: It's not easy because there's a lot to think about with a flick of the wrist as well. So, hey, listen, there's more to come. She's going to get to the Yellowstone National Park.
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1: And welcome back to Park Places, everybody. I'm Bob Van Dillen, Abby Hornacek right here, and we're going back to Yellowstone National Park at this point. Old Faithful. I can't wait to see this guy.
2: Yes, Old Faithful is kind of the vision of every national park. If you've never been to a national park, I feel like you think of Old Faithful. That's like one of those notable features.
1: I've seen them on cartoons. Woody Woodpecker, Old Faithful,
2: exactly.
1: The whole thing.
2: People love it. And we got to see it in person.
1: We got to see the real deal.
2: Yeah, the real deal.
1: All right, check it out.
2: Had such a wonderful time fly fishing on the North Platte River and just meeting truly incredible people. Now we are about to head northwest to our final destination of Yellowstone National Park.

0: 150 years ago, America's best idea came to life. Established in 1872, the world's oldest national park would eventually become an icon. It's settled on a super volcano, and it is known for its wildlife, just like the bison here behind me. And we are here to see it all. We are staying at the Lake Yellowstone Hotel. It opened in 1891, and no hotel has stood longer in a national park than this one. And speaking of history, we have a pretty sweet ride taking us around the park today, and Leslie here will be at the wheel. Leslie, how's it going?
1: Very well, thanks, Abby.
0: Hey, what's the story behind this vehicle? Because it looks like we're hopping in a time machine to go back to the mid-1900s.
1: Oh, it's a sweet ride. It's a 1937 white Model 706 National Parks tour bus. They built them for the national parks. Yellowstone had 98 of them at one time. We still have 8. And it's the favorite vehicle for anyone to tour Yellowstone in.
0: Well, we're burning daylight. Leslie, let's go.
1: Let's go.

0: This is what you can't feel at home is the smell and the breeze, but...
1: And see this look of trees that almost look like telephone poles with Christmas trees on top?
0: Yes. A telephone pole with a Christmas tree on top is a great way to describe these.

0: Right here behind me is the most famous feature at Yellowstone National Park. This, of course, is Old Faithful. And just standing here in front of it, you can really conceptualize what it's like to be on top of a supervolcano, because the supervolcano is what heats the water that eventually comes up through that geyser. Now, how it works is under every single geyser, there's a constriction. And as that pressure builds underneath the constriction, it eventually funnels the water up through the ground. That's where we see that eruption. The range of volume of water it puts out during an eruption is typically between 3,700 and 8,400 gallons per eruption. So now all we have to do is take a seat right here and wait for it to happen. All right, here we go. She's starting to erupt, so I will step aside to let you take in the view. It's not an exact science, but typically, Old Faithful erupts once about every 90 minutes. The National Park Service actually has park rangers who time the geyser whenever it erupts. What they've noticed is the length of the eruption helps determine when the next one will happen. The longer the geyser erupts, the more water it's emptying out. So, the longer you have to wait until the next eruption. What do you think makes this geyser the most famous? Because there are over 500 geysers here.
1: And geysers throughout the world as well, right. If not as many as in Yellowstone. Of all the world's tall geysers, those that erupt over 100 feet or over 30 meters in height, mm-hmm. Old Faithful erupts more often than any other. So if you'd like to see one of the world's tall geysers, it's the easiest one to see.
0: Bison jams, bear jams, and elk jams, these are common occurrences in the park, and we experienced quite a few of them.
2: At Yellowstone, you never know what to expect. We were just driving from one location to the next, and we pulled off the side of the road, and here we have two elk. This is a perfect example of how much wildlife you can see at this national park. Take a look.
0: We are on our way to Hayden Valley to see some bison. And Yellowstone is the only place in the United States where bison have lived continuously since prehistoric times. And Hayden Valley is a great place to see them, right, Leslie?
3: We've
0: got our eyes peeled.
3: The greatness of Hayden Valley is that there are thousands of bison in it.
4: Yes.
3: The difficulty is that the valley is about, 12 miles wide, and the road goes through one edge.
0: That's how you get the bison jams.
3: Some days, the bison are all on the road and you can't even move. And then other days, they're over the hill and you can't even see them.
0: What do you feel like today will be?
3: I have high hopes that we'll see some bison. I don't quite know.
0: Why do so many bison come to this area?
3: Well, bison are herbivores. They eat grass-style plants. Hayden Valley is the bottom of an old glacial lake. And the sediments that accumulated here when it was a glacial lake, bison on our right, the sediments that accumulated here when it was a glacial lake are of a nature that allows the growth of grass plants very easily, but doesn't allow the growth of trees very well. So there are isolated pockets of trees in Hayden Valley, but overall it's a treeless, grassy valley, and so it has a number of the different grass species that bison like to eat.
0: There is a single bull right there.
3: There was.
0: It really is striking to see how many bison gather together in Yellowstone. And there's a difference in behavior between the males and the females. If a bison is wandering by itself, it's probably a male because males are less likely to be afraid of bears or wolves. If they're more mature, the predators will stay out of their way. Females, on the other hand, prefer the comfort of the herd as they care for their calves.
5: So the first thing you did was get to the Yellowstone Hotel. I appreciated that the hotel was actually yellow.
0: Yeah.
5: Right? You think Yellowstone, perfect.
0: They do. You know, it's right on the nose. I loved it. It's not a lot to think about. The Yellowstone Hotel was spectacular. You're right there in the national park. It is incredibly old, which is, you know, when you go to a national park, everyone goes for different reasons. I like to unplug, not be around technology. There was zero service.
5: Oh, wow.
0: Landlines in the room. Sometimes the landline didn't even work. You're kind of cut off from everything, which is a good cleanse.
5: Was it one of those hand cranks with the phone like this?
0: Stresses out your parents if you're going out there. And then the buses are part of the history. And when you talk about the oldest national park, it's you want to preserve the history, the nature, and kind of understand what has made it stay around for so long.
5: And then you got to Old Faithful, and I was thinking, all right, listen, if this was me and I had to do the stand-up, I would screw it up. We'd have to wait 90 minutes and have to do it again.
0: You know, the show is not live, but in that way, I'm glad you brought this up, it feels like a live hit because you're thinking, if I mess this up, this sucker's not going off for another 90-ish minutes, and everyone's going to hate me. Also, when you go, it's not exactly 90 minutes. The rangers are sitting there timing it, but sometimes it erupts for longer. Sometimes it's short. So to your point, I might not get a second chance.
5: You're not going to have time for this. So you went from there and then you saw some bison, which is probably the most awe-inspiring thing we've seen in the field by themselves.
0: Oh, yes. And you can hear bison jam all the time. You can see videos of bison on Instagram, wherever. But when you're there, this is the only animal, I know I said it in the clip, but the only animal that's lived continuously in the area since prehistoric times. Wow. And when you see this animal, you're like, that is a prehistoric animal. It looks like a dinosaur. Mm-hmm. And they're so cute. And it's sad because people try to go pet them. And we all know what happens. Don't get near the bison. But they're a good time to look at from afar.
5: Yeah. How many did you see? Because I knew the guide goes, hey, there's one right there in the field, a bull.
0: Yes.
5: Did you just see that one or did you see a bunch of them?
0: No. Well, we saw that one at first. And then as we were leaving the park in Hayden Valley, you have the highest chance, I would say, of seeing bison in Hayden Valley. Mm-hmm. And it was the morning fog. And it was, I don't even know if we filmed this part because we were done filming, but the fog rolled in. Bison were just kind of eaten around the road, and that was a sight that I didn't expect to see. I think, you know, the setting of the morning dew and the grass and less people on the road. So yeah, it's seeing a bison is a special experience.
5: I mean, just amazing. And they have the big old beard hanging down.
0: Yeah.
5: Huge animals. I can't believe people want to go.
0: They're
5: and
0: not
5: touch
0: as
5: them.
0: Clean cut as you.
5: No, no, not those guys.
0: Not
5: anyway.
0: Clean shaven.
5: Yeah. But hey, stick around. We've got more park places coming up where she's.
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1: Welcome back to Park Places, everybody. I'm Bob Van Dillon, and we're setting the scenes right now with Abby Hornacek. And Abby, I watch all these episodes. I love them. I love talking to you behind the scenes because I want to know what really happens that you don't show.
2: Oh, my gosh. Yeah. I mean, one, I've so many things that the crew, I mean, you're hanging out with people for that long. You see animals that people don't get their cameras out fast enough, and you have people slipping down the side of the mountain.
1: Yeah,
2: and a lot of things.
1: You got a lot of moving parts to get these shows to look as nice as they do. But now we're starting to get into the hydrothermic things.
2: Ooh, yes.
1: That you don't usually think about when you get there, but check it out.
2: There are over 10,000 hydrothermal features in this national park, and this one is one of the most notable. It's called Grand Prismatic Spring. It's the largest hot spring in the United States, and it discharges 560 gallons of water per minute. That water is 160 degrees Fahrenheit. Just to give you context to its size, the spring is bigger than a football field and deeper than a 10-story building. But something you can really recognize is the colorful rings around the edges. Those are multi-layered sheets of microorganisms. Components that dictate those colors are the amount of chlorophyll and the temperature. In the summer, the mats are typically orange and red, and in the winter, they're more of a dark green. Next stop, the Fountain Paint Pot Trail in the Lower Geyser Basin.
3: You know what the mother buffalo said to the baby buffalo when she sent him off to school?
2: I don't know.
3: Anybody? Bye, son.
2: There
3: you go.
2: I like that. Bye, son. Love a good dad joke. This is a remarkable area in Yellowstone that shows you all four types of thermal features seen around the park, but within just a half mile walk. They are hot springs, mud pots, which are also called paint pots, fumaroles, which are also known as steaming vents, and finally, geysers, including erupting ones.
3: We have other fun things here too. These trees over here, lodgepole pines that were living at one time, dead now, but all wearing little white socks. We call them Bobby Sox trees. And they were killed by the thermal runoff. Trees are terrestrial plants. Their roots have to be able to breathe once in a while. Runoff channels tend to shift. And when they shifted and overran the trees, after 3 or 4 months, the tree died. But then as the wood was drying out, it wicks up that mineral-laden water from the thermal features that deposits in the base of the trees, turning them white.
2: And where does that smell come from?
3: The smell is hydrogen sulfide gas. It's the same gas that's in rotten eggs.
2: Yeah, it doesn't smell like flowers.
3: No, it doesn't. Mark Twain noticed that gas when he was visiting the Hawaii volcanoes. And about it, he noted, quote, "The smell of sulfur is strong, but not unpleasant to a sinner."
2: The first feature on the way is a hot spring made up of various colors. The water in the spring is what's making it blue. Why? Well, the spring absorbs the red end of the spectrum. If red light is pulled out of white light, the color left over is cyan. That looks like it's fake. It really does. And now I can understand why it's called a paint pot. It actually looks like paint. Next is a dynamic feature that has far less water at its command, but instead owes its wonder to the steam coming from beneath the ground's surface. The various gases that escape through the clay mud cause it to bubble. Take a listen.
3: Yes.
2: We got two left.
3: Uh-huh.
2: Fumarole.
3: Uh-huh.
2: And a geyser.
3: Yes. Fumaroles are right here. It's just a place where steam exudes out of the ground. Now, some of them are under a lot of high pressure, and they almost roar like a lion. Some of them are quieter. This one's relatively quiet.
2: I can't even hear it. Okay, one left, the geyser.
3: Yes.
2: We've got Old Faithful, but there are so many geysers here.
3: And we have an entire set of geysers here that are all connected underground to each other.
2: Mm-hmm.
3: There's almost always something going on back in that geyser area, something erupting, but they affect each other as they go.
2: We must be getting close to the geyser because I feel the water hitting us already.
3: Phillips Hydro Geyser is spouting in our direction today. The water won't hurt you. And of course, while it's boiling when it leaves the geyser, it's quite cold by the time it hits us, flying through the air, tiny droplets. But those droplets do have minerals in solution, and they can hurt glass. Not that they'll etch it. It's more that they'll deposit on it.
2: Look at that. We're seeing magic happen all around us.

0: our journey here at the Yellowstone River, which is in a way how it all started. The national park got its name from this river after the Native Americans called the body of water Yellowstone when they saw it flowing through pale yellow sandstone bluffs. Now we get to enjoy that and so much more today. Thank you so much for joining this special edition of Parked. We'll see you next time. Coming up, we are continuing our road trip to Yellowstone National Park. Don't you dare. Do you want to start that over? Because of...
1: I'm nervous.
0: Also, these hats are a little warm. Hi. This is a new Parked mascot.
2: That's a little moss on that one. Let's go ahead and haul it in and we'll clean it off. We just caught some
0: grass. I
2: got
0: so excited, but it was just moss. I caught some moss.
3: Oh, that's cool. I have a massive head, though.
0: Hey, Care. Can you catch? Nice. Good work. Coming up, we are windows down, dry. I don't know where that came from.
4: Do you want on that side?
0: Yes. Good call.
4: That's okay.
0: You're doing my job for me. We're about 180 miles north of Cheyenne. Oh, Casper, Wyoming. I'm so sorry. The wind really adds a lot to it.
2: It does, but it gets a lot easier to mend if the line's out ahead of you a little more.
0: Okay. And everywhere you look is beautiful. Sorry, one more time. My brain has stopped working.

0: The colors are stunning. It's so great that we actually used one for your graphic right there. What is that?
1: It's perfect.
0: Yeah.
1: This is Grand Prismatic Spring. I know you guys, did you do this on purpose?
0: No, I didn't put it together, but I'm looking at this like, there it is.
1: So when people talk about Yellowstone, obviously they think of Old Faithful. Mm-hmm. That's iconic. But I gotta say, tied for number one for me is Grand Prismatic Spring. I almost, dare I say, like it even slightly more.
0: Really?
1: Because it's so colorful. It's not as active as seeing Grand Prismatic Spring, obviously. I mean, as seeing Old Faithful, obviously, yeah. That's sitting on a super volcano. Mm-hmm. This, though, you can picture the steam coming off of this water. Unfortunately, someone has fallen in there. It is very, very hot. You can't touch it. But one of my favorite parts about it is actually, you want the behind the scenes. So yeah. I was talking to a friend at a wedding, and I was so excited about Grand Prismatic Spring. This wedding was in LA, by the way. This is not anywhere close to Yellowstone. And he's like, I'm going to Yellowstone. Like, what should I do? You do like such cool things around. Da, da, da. And I'm like, Grand Prismatic Spring. And I start going into how the organisms change colors around the mats, mm-hmm. and I could just see his eyes start to glaze over, and I'm like, maybe this isn't a post-wedding discussion.
0: Probably not.
1: He doesn't want to do this, but I mean, it is spectacular. It is gorgeous. And if you go at the right times, the crowds are a little less. You do have to kind of time it, but I think it's one of the things about national parks that make them so spectacular is you don't expect to see these colors, orange, yellow, green, blue, all smashed into one. It's just, it's kind of a good indication of how nature flaunts its beauty.
0: And I was amazed that it changes colors depending on what season it is.
1: Yes, exactly. This is what excites me. Mm-hmm. Well, you know, not everyone at the wedding felt that way.
0: Hey, great, Abby. So tell us the other stuff that you do. It's like,
1: Yeah, exactly.
0: But it wasn't just that. You've got the thermal things, not just that, where you have the beautiful colors. You got bubbling mud pots right here, too. Mm-hmm. The whole thing was just a surreal world.
1: We joked that it looks like a set at Disneyland,
0: Does it?
1: But you don't realize it's actual nature.
0: Mountain Railroad or whatever they call
1: it. Exactly. Yeah, I'm like on the Matterhorn. You got all of these things. The Yellowstone has the greatest concentration of the world's hydrothermal features.
0: Right.
1: 10,000, I think, maybe over 10,000.
0: Mm-hmm.
1: So when you're picturing these things, yes, you have the Grand Prismatic Spring, it's steaming, but you mentioned the bubbling of the ground.
0: Right.
1: And, you know, those things have kind of erupted before. You know, they monitor them closely, but you don't really ever know what's going to happen as all that pressure is building up under the Earth's surface. Also, something I didn't think about is we had a little bit of an issue when we are going through some of the trails because one of our photographers, Blaze, he was walking by and he goes, oh my gosh, just getting like a little droplet of water from one of those hot springs on the lens, it's like, it's kind of like an acid.
0: Oh, wow.
1: So it completely scratches the surface
0: Holy
1: of the
0: cow.
1: Camera. So he was looking at it like, oh gosh, thank goodness I have a filter on here because we didn't know that it was going to be that harsh on the lens.
0: I mean, behind the scenes is incredible. And you guys are walking through fumaroles and everything.
1: Mm-hmm.
0: I got to ask you this. When you first smelled the sulfur, did you think that the guy cut one or something? Did you just be nice and didn't say anything?
1: It is so stinky. It's like a stinky version of Disneyland. It doesn't smell like churros and all that. No, it smells and you forget about it. And as you're driving through, the beauty makes up for it. But as you're driving through, you know, you're in the car and you're like, I don't want to say anything because whoever smelt it dealt it.
0: Yeah, who cut
1: it? But, you know, you unroll the window and you're like, oh, no, that's making it worse.
0: It's like, okay, well, do I say anything or is this natural? But then the guy piped up and said he didn't claim it.
1: Luckily, I knew that it smelled at Yellowstone before I went. But some of the crew didn't, so...
0: So you're walking around these paths. You can't get off the paths, right? These wooden paths. Do they switch around? Like, do they have to rechange it because things shift around with the thermals?
1: That's a good question. You know, anytime you go to a national park, I always say, like, you could go a year later and it could be slightly different because of the erosion, the different things that happen during the year. But, yeah, I mean, I could imagine it shifts a little bit. Mm-hmm. But again, like, you never know what kind of nature-induced wreckage you're going to get in a national park. So it is kind of fun, and this is why you have to take lots of pictures, because then you can compare.
0: So when you do wrap this whole thing up, you had Old Faithful right there. You got it in one shot, I'm assuming?
1: We did.
0: You did?
1: Don't want to brag. No.
0: How long did it erupt for?
1: I can't remember exactly, but it was a couple minutes. So I got it on the first try. I did try a couple of times. So I was like, let's just do it again really quickly. Like, make sure the red button is on.
0: You did that. And then you stayed at that hotel. How many day shoot was this for you guys?
1: It was about 5. Mm. So we had a little bit of time, which was nice to be disconnected from the world for that long. It was refreshing. But yes, you know, you end up meeting other people at the hotel, at dinner. You kind of run into each other outside of the park and inside of the park. So it's a good community. Yellowstone is a great place to feel that and to kind of grow that.
0: Real quickly, how were the steaks? Did you have steaks out there?
1: I don't remember, but yeah, I love steak, so.
0: I'm sure.
1: I will not eat bison, though.
0: It looked like it was going to be delicious out there. Now, if you love that adventure, there's plenty more where that came from. Park Place with Abby Hornacek. You'll see it on Fox Weather.

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1: Good morning and welcome inside Fox Weather First. Welcome to your Monday, brand new work week. We're coming to you live not only on the Fox Business Network, but also Fox Weather. I'm Britta Merwin.
2: Yeah, I hope you had a nice weekend. I'm Craig Herrera. Thank you. We appreciate you joining us this morning, planning for the day ahead and the week ahead. We're going to get started where we have some rounds of rain that are creating some flooding concerns, and this includes the south and southeast, my friend, from Texas to Louisiana. By the way, we have a level 2 out of 4 flash flood risk for today. We do have some places that are experiencing some flash flood warnings right now in the state of North Carolina, as well as the state of Texas. Two live shots for you, one from Louisiana, one from Houston. Louisiana, southern Louisiana, getting in on a lot of rain and lightning right along the coast this morning. So let's get started with the radar right now. 273 flashes of lightning right now just on this image right here, Britta. I'll go right to North Carolina because we've had a number of reports coming in for flooding or flood warnings, rather, as well as some heavy rainfall over the past 24 hours. Now, here's what we've got. Here's Mulberry. Here's Greensboro. Asheville right over here. Remember some of the higher elevations we watch closely. I'm going to go right in because some of these flash flood warnings are going to be with us this morning. A couple of them. This first one for Allegheny and Surrey counties is in place until 9 a.m. this morning. We've got a couple of areas that we've been watching closely. And we even had this area right here. Let me go back to this one. I believe we had either a rock slide or a debris flow. And let me pull this up one
1: more time. Yeah, well,
2: you're
1: working on that. I can
2: take
1: over.
2: There it is.
1: Radar. Okay, there you go. So mudslide along some of the roads there. It's actually by Appalachian State University.
2: Mm-hmm.
1: So by the university in Boone, mm-hmm. we have reports of a mudslide. So again, you know, you get a lot of intense rain over mountainous terrain, mm-hmm. and it causes problems, especially in areas where we don't have a lot of trees, because unfortunately it takes several years post-hurricane to move forward, and mm-hmm. Helene ravaged the trees across parts of western North Carolina.
2: Yeah, look at the rainfall totals for the past 12 hours. Isolated spots, 2 to 3, even a couple of 5. Look at Raleigh, by the way, also dealing with some heavy rainfall as well. It's not the only spot. When we took a look at the radar, I'll go wide yet again, and over the state of Texas, we've got a couple of severe thunderstorm warnings, or one. We had one earlier. I think it just expired.
1: Yeah, it looks like these are starting to peter out, with exception of the flash flood warning in the Metroplex. And that's a big deal. You have a lot of overpasses and underpasses mm-hmm. across the Dallas-Fort Worth area. It's the overnight hours, which is on our side, but I would watch that spot as we get closer to the beginning of their morning commute.
2: Yeah, one more here for you just to show you. This one's coming with a considerable tag for observed flooding near the town of Snyder. This is for Scurry County until 4:45 this morning. Some of these storms today, Britta, that we'll be watching across the southern tier include the chance for some strong winds. Storm Prediction Center highlighting most of the state of South Carolina and eastern Georgia for some of these stronger winds later this afternoon. Daytime heating comes in, we'll do its number, and then by the time we lose some of that heating overnight, we start to lose some of the energy. Also taking a look at the flooding potential. How about this? Look at this area of low pressure. What's it going to do? It's going to go back. We got this big dome of high pressure mm-hmm. to the north, just kind of swings it back over Texas.
1: Which is the opposite direction
2: right.
1: of most weather systems. We call it retrograding.
2: Retrograding.
1: So, you know, not many times in the U.S. do we have weather systems that move from east to west, but that's mm-hmm. what we have with this upper level low. And that means mm-hmm. that we're going to bring in a lot of Gulf moisture with the flow. Mm-hmm. And that will bring in bouts of heavy rain and a flood potential for the Lone Star State. And that's really the majority of this week.
2: Yeah, absolutely. Pattern. I mean, you look at what's going on here, and that big dome of high pressure that will break down in a moment with all the heat to the north is helping to drive some of this energy for the southern tier.
1: Saharan dust is lingering across Florida and the Gulf states right now. And while temps rise to record territory, Tuesday and Wednesday, Orlando and Tampa could set new records. So as we take a look at the Saharan dust, most of you kind of notice it because the sky looks really milky.
2: Wow.
1: We're showing you sunrise that Brandi Campbell caught last week, by the way, with the Saharan dust. It's beautiful, right? I mean, it gives you that nice, vibrant glow. In the afternoon, it transfers to very milky white sky. Let's go ahead and take a live look outside and show you what it looks like this morning. Of course, we're waiting for the sunlight to come up, but we chose the Bahamas. We do have some dust around, so we'll continue to look at it as we get closer to sunrise, and you'll probably have an idea of what it looks like to have Saharan dust. Mm. We can show you that with satellite, though. We have a plenty of dust that's coming across the Atlantic and moving off into the Caribbean. And as every plume of dust comes in, it squashes a lot of our rain potential. It doesn't mean that we're not going to see a thunderstorm in Florida. And you can tell that most of the dust is really to the south of Interstate 4. But we definitely see lower rain chances in general across the Caribbean and Florida because of this. Air quality. For the most part, Saharan dust kind of lives in the middle part of the atmosphere. So we don't always have an air quality issue. Checking in the this morning, we look good, but just know that sometimes that can change. So it's worth monitoring as we have more plumes of dust moving in.
2: Yeah, and this is pretty thick when it's coming off the coast and traveling that far. And still, you're seeing this type of influence over the Gulf Coast states, over the Caribbean. You can see those darker shades of brown. This takes us through the rest of this week. So you will experience more in the way of those brighter sunrises and sunsets. Anybody cruising to this part of the country, you're going to be just fine. We are watching for the temperatures. Take a look at the temperatures at this hour into the 80s. Any rain that does happen could pull some of the dust down, and that would land up on your car. And one morning you wake up and you're like, why is my car kind of brownish? Not pollen, it's dust. So that's a concern there.
1: Yeah, in the afternoon, of course, we'll have our typical Florida heat. Yeah. Sometimes we can actually have hotter temperatures with Saharan dust because it takes away the rain factor. That is a huge way of cooling down. When we have rain with our afternoon thunderstorms in Florida, it actually releases a pocket of colder air. It's relative, mind you, but it does make a difference. And so sometimes we do have to look out for some heat concerns. Today's feel like temperatures will yet again be in the triple digits, 103 for feel like temperature in Miami. So stay hydrated, find some AC.
2: Yeah, watching closely as we go through the days ahead. And man, I wish we had better news for you, but you know the drill in Florida. Those afternoon storms will be a concern for us. You got a lot of heat here, but it's not the only place where we're dealing with heat. Take a look at what's going on to the north, because the south is dealing with, so is the northern tier. Also breaking temperature records left and right. Miles City, Montana, broke an all-time hottest temperature record Sunday, reaching 115 degrees. Montana, not Phoenix, not Tucson, Montana, 115 degrees. That's Miles City right now this morning. Temperatures all already into the 80s. The state record, by the way, 117. And yeah, exactly, right? So very close to the state record. But look at these numbers. You're looking at Montana, Wyoming. These are numbers you'd expect across the southern tier, really
1: Southwest.
2: Arizona. Yeah.
1: The highest temperature ever recorded is around 130. It's 130-something in Death
2: Valley. Desert, Death Valley, yeah.
1: Yeah, Death Valley in California is where the record it's held. So to have 115 in Montana, which is almost 1,000 miles away from Death Valley to the north, it takes a lot to get that kind of heat.
2: And this big dome of high pressure is still there. Remember, that's driving the rain on the southern tier. Well, up to the north, it's not budging very much. These extreme heat warnings extend all across Montana, into Wisconsin, into Minnesota, back through Utah. Temperatures today, 105 to 110. So it's the cumulative effect of the heat. We're waking up to the 70s. We've got moisture in the place as well. We'll get back up into the 90s and triple digits today. Ooh. We've got extreme heat risk for all the areas in purple there. This is significant because so many people enjoy the outdoors. You work outdoors, delivery people,
1: whatever.
2: We have a
1: lot of national parks.
2: Absolutely.
1: Heads up, get it in before 10 a.m.
2: Good
1: that
2: point.
1: That is literally how you want to function in the afternoon, finding those indoor activities.
2: Look at these records from 1983 may go down.
1: They go down. Oh, they're going to be breaking for sure.
2: Yeah.
1: As we take a look at the progression here, just heads up, if you live in the Northeast, this is what we're going to get towards the end of the week. So first half of the week, it's Northern Plains, Upper Midwest, and Great Lakes. And then as we close out the work week heading into the weekend, it moves farther off towards the east. Aberdeen looking for 98 degrees. So a lot of heat out there. Again, with some of the agriculture that we're growing along the I-80 corridor, you think about Nebraska and Iowa, it's going to be warm there as well. It increases the humidity because the agriculture, we call it corn sweat.
2: Yeah,
1: it's very, very true. It increases the humidity.
2: For sure. Look at this number today. 90 is the forecasted high. If you happen to reach 100, which is very doable, the last time you reached 100 degrees, and by the way, this is internet four times, and their records go back to 1897. It's one spot that you watch. Look at Rapid City. You've got 2 days where you've reached 100 degrees.
1: Man.
2: Three more puts you at five. Your record, by the way, is seven. But even these numbers here, 98 and 95, are still pretty significant.
1: I mean, to the average person, 98 and 95 feels like 100
2: degrees. Sure does, especially after this much time. Well, stay with us still. ahead, we've got some tropical buzz to talk about. We're eyeing the potential for a homegrown tropical system right in the Gulf. The National Hurricane Center is tracking an area to watch. They're not tracking it just yet, but there are early signs that something could emerge by the weekend. Fox Weather First will be right back.
3: 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And that's the sound of a fraud alert from Wells Fargo flagging a charge for a pricey restaurant in Paris. Considering Claire isn't in Paris right now, that seemed odd to the bank and to Claire. Two taps later, Claire says nope to the charge and Wells Fargo is on the case. 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
3: Hey there, good morning. Welcome back to Fox Weather First on a Monday morning. I hope you had a great weekend. I'm Craig Herrera alongside Britta Merwin this morning, and we are your Hurricane HQ. The Fox Forecast Center keeping a close eye on the Gulf right now, an area we need to watch. In fact, computer models are creating some buzz, if you will, of potential tropical activity later this week. Homegrown storms, you never turn your back on the ocean and the heat content. In fact, as we look at what's been going on, we've been looking at the European, the AI, even the Google DeepMind, picking up on this broad area of low pressure that may spin in the Gulf and perhaps right over the warmer waters. And I'm telling you what, those warm waters have been untapped and are ready at any point. So here's what we got. Again, the National Hurricane Center has not identified this area just yet. We're just watching closely, as anytime you've got a little bit of hint, especially on three good models at this point, it raises your ears and it opens your eyes. You're like, all right, let's listen to this. Let's hear what's going on. Let's see what's going on. Right now, the confidence is very low, but we've got this front that comes off the southeast will stall, and we could see an area of low pressure develop right along that. And again, you know, when that happens, we watch that closely here at Fox Weather, because those homegrown systems are, you don't have a whole lot of time to prepare. And with a lot of warm water in place, they've got energy to work with. If we can get those to spin off of that area of low pressure, or the front rather, dive into those warmer waters and start to feed off of them. Here's what we look at through Thursday the 29th, and we're going from medium to maybe low medium, if you will, just off the coast, closer to the Florida panhandle. You take a look at the water temperatures here. Remember, they need to be about 80 degrees or so, and we're looking at well above average numbers here. Those waters are primed. The water temperatures in the Gulf are above average from compared to what we have normally seen, and in fact, for this time of year, that's pretty significant as well. So when we look ahead to the month of July, you'll recall us talking about homegrown systems, and this is the area where we do see some of these spin up. This is the type of activity we see in the month of July. Not so much over in the main development region, because it's just too cold right now. But take a look at that area that's in orange and red, just between Tallahassee and Tampa. This is through Saturday the 19th, and you'll start to see maybe, perhaps, a little bit of spin just off the southeast coast there. And that's the reason we're watching this closely. That's what's causing all of the buzz. Stay with us for more on the latest, and we'll keep you updated here. Fox Weather, your Hurricane HQ. And more than a foot of rain fell in parts of Missouri on Friday. A lot of it started early in the morning. It led to massive flash flooding. We had states of emergency declared as people had to be evacuated from their homes. Weather Command Weekend spoke with a Missouri resident who woke up to knee-deep flooding in her house.
4: So walk us through that day that the flooding all started and when you realized that you needed to get out.
5: So it was in the middle of the night, so everybody was sleeping. My cousin came at 3:30 in the morning, and he's like, we need to leave. It's already past my ankles. The trucks are getting flooded. I woke my husband up, and he's like, I've lived here my whole life. It's never gotten this bad. We're fine. So he just started moving things. And within 15 minutes, it was like up to our knees, and I was like, at that moment, I knew we needed to get to safety. We had four houses on the property at the time, and my other cousin that lived next door, she came and helped me with my three kids get to her house. And then by the time we made it to her house, the water was to our waist. And her house was already flooding at that point. So her husband drove her and her kids up to the highway, and then he swam back down to get me and my three. He was able to put my two oldest in life jackets and then had me and my two-year-old hold on to him. I ended up having to let go because if I didn't, then my two girls would have drowned. I climbed the thorn tree with my two-year-old, and I just waited there for 45 minutes screaming for help because I can't swim, so I didn't know what to do. And they finally made it to me, and I fell out of the tree with my little boy. We were just being thrown through debris and about 9 or 10 feet of water. We ended up having to climb trees and use like logs to try to get out of it. And we finally got to the highway to safety. My little boy's head was just bobbing up and down the whole time in the water.
3: Yeah, such scary moments out there. And this was the scene, all of the flooding that started on Friday, a lot of it early in the morning. We had more than 200 campers and counselors that were evacuated from Lesterville, Missouri, from the campground right after those intense flash flooding events happened, cutting off roads in the area. Now, the region saw more than 12 inches of rain, forcing the Missouri National Guard to step in. Look at those kids trying to get out of there. And scary scenes as the Missouri flood rescue took a dangerous turn as well. A highway patrol rescue boat capsized after hitting an underwater cable in Black River. The troopers involved were eventually able to get out safely. No one was injured. No injury.

0: of rain. A lot of these storms were back training. They were refilling in the same locations. This was a concern for us for the morning because you had one storm coming through. Another one would just fill in its place. And it just, we just got no break, right? And Carbondale, Illinois on Friday had 3.05 inches of rain, making it its sixth wettest July day on record. Records for them go back to the 1800s, 1898 for this specific site here. A lot of those storms, you recall, if you were with us, were happening in the same spots, highlighting this area here. And when you look at the rainfall for the past 5 days, it's been round after round, really adding up across portions of Kentucky into Tennessee. Widespread 6 to 12 plus inches of rainfall. No surprise, we had a lot in the way of flooding reports. A lot of this two campgrounds that we were watching were also a major concern. These two parks were dealing with heavy water coming through in the city of Oates. They had a home underwater in the city of Belgrade. A lot of them roads here were just cut off due to the flooding as well. You can see all of the reports that were coming in also for submerged cars in the city of Scott City. You had flooded roads. A lot of these areas saw these river streams and creeks rise quickly. We were watching the Black River at Annapolis, Missouri with you here. It reached an all-time record at 28.73 feet in a short period of time, in a matter of hours. All of that water, by the way, all that watershed will feed into eventually the Mississippi. So the Mississippi, watch for rising waters across the Mississippi in the days ahead as well, because all of this rain, all of it still continues to drain into the river streams and creeks that will feed into the Great Mississippi and then eventually start to work their way out. But overall, it was a dire situation for us that we were watching right since Friday through the weekend as well. All right, and as we get ready for tomorrow, guess what? There's an area that we're watching for some severe storms. It is New England. Here we have a level 3 out of 5 severe storm risk from Storm Prediction Center. It does include states like New York, Vermont, New Hampshire, and Maine. This severe storm threat will happen tomorrow afternoon. It is a big concern for some very strong gusty winds in this area. No surprise to get severe weather in this part of the country this time of year, but look how far north it is. Remember that big bubble of hot air over portions of the plains? Well, a lot of that driving force going up and over that dome of high pressure are sliding right into New England, and that's going to be a concern. Plus, we're going to see the temperatures come up. Look at the forecasted highs for New England. We're talking 90s, very close to records, daily records, if not beating new records. That heat will fuel some of those storms. Here, my friends, is that big dome of high pressure. Not only is it baking us underneath the dome of high pressure, it's creating the stormy conditions for the south and southeast. Northern side of this, very strong winds. These strong winds are likely going to lead to a lot in the way of wind reports. All of that wind, especially in many locations coming down to the surface, is going to cause some straight line winds, but we also have the chance for some tornadoes. The area highlighted here, the dew points are way up, especially for this part of the country, 60s and 70s. That is significant. And when you get to a dew point of 70, it's just soupy air. And we're all the way at the U.S.-Canada border. We've got a lot of energy to work with, the heat and humidity in place. Then the front comes through, gives us the lifting mechanism that will trigger some of those storms. We'll lose some of the storm activity as we go through the evening. So it's mainly an afternoon and early evening event. Damaging winds are a major concern here. Look at the northern tier, level 3 out of 5 for strong winds. How strong? Easily 75 to 85 miles per hour. Those will see some of the strong winds that we're going to see. Now, we do have a little bit of wind shear in some of these locations. So the tornado threat is also in place for the northern tier here, where we're also going to be dealing with some of those strong winds that could be straight line winds. So you got two forms to watch for some of these significant winds. Not only that, but look at this. We got the heat, the humidity, and the front we just talked about, right? So you put it all together, the chance for this year to really develop, we could see EF2 or stronger tornadoes in this part of the region. Here's your timing real quick here. We'll go through the morning hours. We're fine. It's the afternoon. Look at that. By 5, 6, and 7 o'clock, those storms pick up, race across the northern tier, and then we do get a brief break, during the overnight hours. Well, still ahead, slow-moving storms could unleash days of flooding for the Gulf Coast states. The flash flood risk continues to grow as we go through the middle part of the week. Fox Weather First.
1: 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And that's the sound of a fraud alert from Wells Fargo flagging a charge for a pricey restaurant in Paris. Considering Claire isn't in Paris right now, that seemed odd to the bank and to Claire. 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
6: Hello and good morning. Thanks for staying with us here on Fox Weather First. I'm Britta Merwin.
7: Hey there, I'm Craig Herrera. Thanks for being with us on a Monday. I hope you had a great weekend. I know.
6: This guy always makes me smile.
7: You make me smile, even on a Monday, right? Hope you make your new smile. Now, we do want to get you ready.
6: You've got to find your internal sunshine in
7: Absolutely.
6: Texas. Holy cow.
7: Tell you what, they got some rain coming down for for a good chunk of the week. Not just Texas, but I think a lot of the Gulf Coast states. This is going to create some flooding concerns all across the South and Southeast. You mentioned Texas. How about we go to a Dallas? Not bad right now, but in and around Dallas, we do have an area that's experiencing, especially in the northern front, we've got flash flood warning. So we're going to get to that in just a moment. But the level for flash flooding, Britta, it's level 2 out of 4 flash flood risk for the South today.
6: Yeah, and tomorrow, the next day, we bump it up to a level 3. Mm-hmm. I mean, the problem is we're going to work moisture into parts of Texas that don't really see a lot of moisture.
7: Yeah.
6: I mean, gosh, West you get Texas. By Del Rio, yes. El Paso, you're just a dry atmosphere. Mm-hmm. As we take a look at the origins of this, because this is a weather system moving from the east to the west, we have rain across North Carolina this morning. And these are very mountainous areas. So unfortunately, too much of rain, mountainous terrain, like an area like Boone, and you end up with flooding.
7: Yeah, we do have this flash flood warning for portions of Allegheny and Surrey County. This is radar indicated until 9 a.m. Eastern time. But I do want to highlight that we also had, let me highlight this area right here near one of the universities here. We've got a mudslide that was reported on Poplar Grove Road near Appalachian State University. We've had, when you look at the rainfall totals over the past 12 hours, there have been some isolated spots that have gotten 2 to 3 inches of rain plus. But to your point, Britta, this is all the eastern side of the Appalachians. So.
6: And then in the lower elevations, you see over by Raleigh, it's more flat.
7: Yeah.
6: But they've picked up more than 3 inches of rain in the overnight as well. As we give you a wider look again, you'll notice that Texas has isolated storms that are causing problems. There's the flood warning for the north side of the Metroplex. So Dallas and Denton County, you guys have a flash flood warning until 6 a.m. So this will be leading into your morning commute. And this is not observed. It's gauge indicated because they've picked up 4 or 5 inches of rain in 6 hours.
7: Yeah, so that'll do it for you, right? You take a look at portions of Louisiana. We've also had a number of severe thunderstorms, but lightning with these storms right over the coast and a lot of moisture here. And Britta, look at all the deep shades of blue. We talked about the Carolinas, Texas. And to your point, a lot of this as we go through the week actually slides east to west. We got this big area of high pressure to the north that's giving us storms across New England, keeping the northern plains under baking conditions. We'll see some damaging winds potentially out of these storms, but watch what happens with this. And another reason you were talking about places like West Texas. This is headed your direction, opposite of what you'd expect, but it's all being driven by that area of high pressure to the north there.
6: And it's going to suck in Gulf moisture and throw it into very dry spots between Fort Stockton and Del Rio. If you get 2 inches of rain there, it's a big problem. It's not like getting 2 inches of rain in Houston. So unfortunately, this is a setup where flooding will be really concerning, and that's why we have that level 3 out of 4 risk for Tuesday and Wednesday across parts of West Texas.
7: Yeah, and we'll watch this right through the rest of this week as well. Be safe and be ready for this.
6: Absolutely. Let's move on to the southeast, where you guys have been battling Saharan dust. Take a look at this video from the Everglades. Oh. Yeah, that's not smoke. That is dust. And it is causing an issue for the Gulf states and also Florida. Tuesday and Wednesday, we're looking at record-breaking heat for places like Orlando and Tampa. It's connected, folks. Where you have Saharan dust, you have barely any thunderstorm activity. And those thunderstorms in Florida, they play a critical role in cooling down the temperatures. You might not notice it, but it makes a difference. Yeah. There's a live look over the Bahamas this morning. We'll be watching this for our sunrise camera this morning, so stay with us.
7: And no rain.
6: Yep, no rain. If you have a vacation planned, you hit the jackpot, because this time of year it's a little sketchy in the Caribbean, but it paid off. I mean, gosh, we have nothing going on. As we take a look at the satellite, we do have some dust that we can view coming off the coast of Africa. So these plumes, they travel thousands and thousands of miles from Africa all the way to, yes, the Gulf shores of the U.S. There's a look at the dust moving in over the past 12 hours. So a lot of it's heavily concentrated from central to southern Florida. Sometimes we do have air quality issues. It kind of depends, because most of the dust lives in the middle part of the atmosphere, but sometimes it can be pulled down, or sometimes it's so thick that we can't really escape it. Right now, we have moderate air quality in South Florida. Otherwise, we're looking good outside that hot spot.
7: That's pretty much going to be a trend for a good chunk of this week across the Caribbean and the Gulf Coast states. And look how concentrated the dust is as it comes over the Caribbean, the darker the shade of brown. And it's traveled thousands of miles across the Atlantic. That's how much is coming off the coast. How about next Saturday, all the way to places like Corpus Christi, Brownsville? Your sunrise and sunsets are also going to be pretty spectacular through the week ahead. So, you know, send us your pictures. I know it's kind of cool to look at times.
6: Right now, it's a warm start in Tampa. We got 80 degrees. We're at 82 in Miami. Our feel-like temperatures are pretty much in check right now. We have a slight elevation for Miami. Makes sense, of course, with the humidity. But in the afternoon, those feel-like temperatures will be elevated. So we do have a major risk for heat risk. Some extreme spots showing up in southeast Florida. That's where our feel-like temperatures will be in the triple digits today. So take it in stride. You want to make sure that you're taking breaks. If you're in the water, you think that you're escaping the heat.
7: True.
6: You're not. You still need to get out and hydrate and take breaks.
7: Yeah, because you're having a good time. Or the kids.
6: Yeah, you feel
7: like
6: you're fine. You're not fine. You're going to end up at 4 p.m. with a huge headache from dehydration.
7: That's true. Bring the kids in.
6: There's a look at those forecast highs. Again, several records could be broken over the next couple days.
7: Talking about records, it's not just the South. The Northern Tier is also breaking some records. Green Bay, Wisconsin, under a heat advisory through tomorrow night. Already at 69 degrees this morning. And it's also a little sticky out there for many of us across the Northern Tier. Let me give you another number for Montana. Also, Montana, Wyoming, over to Wisconsin. We have this massive heat dome that's in place. It's driving a lot of the weather all across the lower 48. Yesterday, you reached 115 degrees in Miles City. The state record for the entire state is 117, which happened in Medicine Lake back in 1937 and in 1893 at Glendive. These numbers are old. They've been around for a long time. We could do it again today as far as some of these recorded highs. Yesterday, look at these observed numbers. We're waiting to get official totals. But the prior records, you didn't beat the records. You shattered them in many cases.
6: That's 7 degrees hotter than your record in Miles City. To put that in perspective, usually when we break records, it's like by 1 or 2 degrees.
7: Right.
6: We usually don't see a huge difference. But gosh, for Miles City, a 7 degree beat out is pretty big. Mm-hmm. So how does this happen? We got a ridge of high pressure. So all the air in the atmosphere is literally sinking down to the ground. Mm-hmm. And that allows for this extreme heat to build up. And so we have heat alerts extend all the way to the Canadian border. Many of these places do not have air conditioning. Mm-hmm. It's the hottest air that they've felt in decades. In some spots, we're talking about records being broken. And so we do have extreme heat warnings that are out. For the most part, this has been well advertised. So hopefully local governments are taking it upon themselves to make the rules change. Mm-hmm. But if you're in Yellowstone, if you're in the Badlands, there's big national parks that a lot of people like to go to in the summer. You have to get off the trails by like 10:30 in the morning.
7: For sure.
6: And in a place like Southern California, it's natural. And so they close these hiking trails. But that might not be being done in some of these areas. So take it onto yourself to know the forecast. You don't want to be out exposed in the sun on a hiking trail when it's 110 degrees.
7: Yeah, make sure if you are camping or if you're getting ready to go, making sure that the AC within your unit is good to go, because you don't want to be there in that type of a structure that is not good or insulated very well.
6: In a tent. You can't be camping in a tent when it's 98 degrees in a place like International Falls.
7: By the way, International Falls last recorded 100 degree reading was in 1923. You are going to be very close to that. Wouldn't be surprised if you reach that today. Forecasted high is 98. Oh, they love that sound. That's the southwest monsoon making a return. Better late than never. We've got rain
6: and
7: storms.
6: Have you been?
7: I know. We've been waiting since June, last month. Well, guess what? This comes with the chance for flash flooding. We expect that with monsoon, but it has been exceptionally dry. We're going to break that forecast down. Fox Weather First. We'll be right back.

0: Brian Norcross with a Hurricane HQ Minute, looking back on Hurricane Harvey, which made its first landfall in the U.S. on the evening of August 25th, 2017. Harvey produced the most rainfall ever measured in the tropical system in the United States. About 5 feet of rain fell in Nederland, Texas. A steadily strengthening tropical storm was forecast up to landfall, but Harvey found a patch of extra warm water and exploded into a Category 4. And another concern was developing. Harvey was forecast to stall once it moved inland. Friday night, Hurricane Harvey made landfall near the town of Rockport, Texas, with peak winds estimated at 130 miles per hour. As Harvey's winds were ripping across the coastal areas north of Corpus Christi, the flooding concern from days of heavy rain across southeast Texas, including Metro Houston, was increasing. But nobody imagined the stunning rainfall that overwhelmed Houston's flood control systems. The initial forecast of 20 inches of rain seemed like a lot, until the forecast was increased to 40 inches and finally 50. For 5 days, the water poured from the sky, peaking at over 6 inches an hour. Over 300,000 homes and businesses were flooded, and an estimated 500,000 cars as well. The bill from Harvey is only behind Katrina, with damages totaling over $150 billion in modern dollars. And most of the damage came when Harvey was only a tropical storm.
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2: Okay, Monday morning, let's show you what's happening on the roads and runways. This is our travel forecast. We'll start off with the Fly Aware Misery Map, and we've got a couple of the busiest hubs across the country, and a lot of us are showing green on the dye. You don't want the red. The red is indicating that we've got some problems. I'll go right to Atlanta, one of the busiest airports in the world, because portions of Georgia and South Carolina today could be watching for some stormy conditions. The busiest airport right now has 57 delays and 25 cancellations. If that is your airport, maybe your hub or your flight's coming from here, Delta's big hub there as well. Keep an eye on that forecast for you for the day. Today, not all that bad across portions of the Northeast. Tomorrow, it's New England that's going to be dealing with some severe storms. We do have stormy conditions all across portions of the Carolinas into portions of Tennessee. Most of the Gulf Coast states are going to be dealing with rainy conditions at times this entire week ahead. Watch for potential flooding that extends all the way back to portions of Texas as well. Safe travels to you.
0: I'm Brian Norcross with the Hurricane HQ Minute on what the numbers in a storm surge forecast actually mean. More than 2 days before Hurricane Helene impacted Florida, the National Hurricane Center issued a detailed storm surge forecast. Around Tampa Bay, they called for the possibility of 5 to 8 feet of storm surge. But 5 to 8 feet above what? We all know that the water level in the Gulf goes up and down with the tides. Well, it's the high tide line that's important in understanding the storm surge forecast. 5 to 8 feet means up to 8 feet above the high tide line, somewhere where that 5 to 8 feet is forecast. Not everybody is going to get that much water, but that's what everybody has to be ready for.
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3: Good morning. Thanks for staying with us here on Fox Weather First. I'm Britta Merwin, Craig Herrera alongside this morning, and we're tracking the tropics. We are your Hurricane HQ after all, and warm ocean temperatures across the Pacific fueling, yes, El Nino, and a lot of action. We've got a tropical traffic jam in the eastern Pacific with a parade of 5 areas to watch. If it wasn't enough to have 5 hotspots, look at the integrity of those hotspots. I mean, gosh, we have a 90 and 60% chance on 2 different tropical waves that we're watching off the coast of Mexico, and then a whole slew of activity as you push out towards Hawaii. Now, the important thing to note is that for the most part, our overall trend here keeps the action south of Hawaii, but we always keep our eyes peeled. So let's talk about this tropical traffic jam, because there certainly is a lot to track. Our tropical threat, this is an exclusive graphic. You'll only see it here on Fox Weather, but it does a really beautiful job of showing you where we have the highest potential of tropical trouble. The red, of course, never a good thing. That's where we have the action going on. So there's a good shot here that we could actually mark off 3 more names.
2: Crazy.
3: from our Eastern Pacific name list. And Craig, it's all because of the warm water.
2: Yeah.
3: I mean, El Nino, it's marked by the warm waters in the Pacific. It delivers big time on high action, tropically speaking, and that's what we're getting.
2: Yeah, I mean, we got a jump start on it in the Eastern Pacific, and let's not forget what's going on in the Western Pacific. Been very active there as well. This one is interesting. South of Acapulco, the red that you see is the area where we could see possible development as opposed to a forecast track. 90% in the next 7 days, and there's good indications long range that you see a nice little spin on that one. A lot of that will perhaps parallel the coast of Mexico, which would lead to more in the way of the increased waves. You'll watch for those. If you've got a trip to Cabo, maybe Puerto Vallarta. This could be beach weather that you're not going to like, or a cruise.
3: By Thursday, the computer models are showing a
2: full hurricane.
3: There it
2: is, right
3: there.
2: Yeah, exactly.
3: So sometimes you don't have to have a direct hit to have big impacts.
2: Yeah, a lot of this goes out to sea after that, but I'll tell you what, it's still, look on the heels. There's another area they're probably going to watch. Exactly.
3: It's coming in one after the other. It's not added on just yet, but I mean, the computer models are showing the truth.
2: Yeah.
3: We know what's in place atmospherically and also with the ocean heat, and it's going to lead to a lot. Now, Mexico, we're not talking about a landfall, but look at the rain. Again, you don't have to have a landfall to have scary things happen. And we're expecting a tremendous amount of moisture be thrown into the mountains of Mexico. That means that mudslides, landslides will be a big deal. If you have vacations in Mexico or if you have family there, heads up. Next 10 days will be rough.
2: And a scary moment for parents and hundreds of campers at Camp Tom Sock on Friday. The Missouri National Guard evacuated staff and campers after flash floods inundated the grounds. Weather Command Weekend caught up with the camper and his mother about what happened.
4: Mary, I'll start with you, because as a parent, I cannot imagine finding out that your child could be in danger. So when were you first notified? What was going on with the flooding, and what was going through your mind as this was all happening?
5: Thank you so much for having us here today. We're grateful Owen's here safely home with us. And, you know, I have to say, it's still all so surreal what was going through my mind when we first received the email from camp Friday morning. I just kept rereading it, kind of in disbelief. But I remember the overall message was that the kids were safe, they were being taken care of, and all of their protocols were currently in place. And that really gave me a lot of peace of mind at the time.
4: And Owen, what were the counselors and camp staff telling you and the other campers while you were waiting to be evacuated?
6: So they were very calm and keeping us calm, and they were comforting everyone, making sure everyone was okay and safe and sound.
4: Mary, that must just give you chills hearing that, just knowing that they were keeping your child calm. They were there for everyone. What was it like for both of you when you were finally reunited?
5: Well, I have to say it was, and I still get emotional talking about this, but when we found out later in the day, Owen has now told us that the Blackhawks were circling over the camp, you know, throughout the afternoon. And then once the parents found out that that's how the children were going to be rescued, it sent chills over me. It was to have such a, you know, powerful symbol of our military and our National Guard here in Missouri, to know that they were literally coming to the rescue for our children, and to see the footage of those helicopters really is something that I will never forget. It gave me such a sense of safety and comfort knowing that they were in good hands.
3: Man, I just think the image of seeing those boys jump off the helicopter.
2: You don't expect kids to get out of a military.
3: Help but get emotional watching that. And especially when you think back to what happened a year ago in other states. And you know how bad and how scary it can get. And those boys are extremely lucky. Craig and I were actually on the desk when all this was going on. It was in the middle of the night. And we knew that the area had gotten 10 inches of rain. So to see the after story that these boys are okay, very nice news to pass along.
2: Beautiful family there. All right, well, flooding could be a concern across the Southwest. They're flipping the switch from scorching heat to finally receiving some monsoon rain. Of course, With the monsoon rain and the storms comes the chance for flash flooding, and this extends all across the Southwest, New Mexico, Arizona, Colorado, Utah, Southern Nevada, and Southern California. Big area of high pressure. What is monsoon? So monsoon is basically a change in the wind direction. This area of high pressure that parks over sometimes Texas or Mexico or the Four Corners region draws in a ton of moisture. So the wind shift tends to bring up the tropical moisture across the Southwest. Typically, the season begins on about June 15th. So we're behind, and this is moisture that we need, especially since we didn't have much in the way of snowfall. This will lead to the chance for flooding because, number one, it's very dry. Number two, it could lead to more in the way of rainfall during the afternoon, Britta. And we do have a lot of mountains here, and those storms pop up over the mountains, and then they move over some of the flatter areas, the valleys. But even then, the rain that falls in the mountains makes it to the valleys sometimes 20 to 30 minutes later. You may have blue skies above you, but flooding is coming right at you.
3: Yeah, monsoon's kind of a double-edged sword. You need it. You need it desperately. It's how we pick up a lot of rain for the Southwest that we get during the year. And you don't want to miss out on it, but it always comes at a price.
2: Yeah.
3: We usually always have flooding, and you can see the rotation here. So on satellite, it's classic monsoon setup. It's a shift of the wind that brings in the moisture, and that's what allows these thunderstorms to develop. So we'll have a round of them every single day. Sometimes we do get lightning, which can spark wildfire. Even with rain, yes, you can still have wildfires that spark up because the vegetation is so dry. So we'll have to monitor that sidebar storm. But nice to see the moisture in. You just need to be very smart if you're going to be camping in these areas. As you can see, there's a bullseye in Texas. That's a separate part of the story. They are somewhat connected, but a different setup. And we'll get into that. So if you live in Texas and you're seeing that, you're getting a little nervous. We'll go into your details soon. But here's the reality. We have a huge deficit. We need the rain. So we're going to have to bear the price tag and get it in.
2: Some of the driest monsoons on record for Phoenix. Your average monsoon will bring in just shy of 2.5 inches of rainfall. There have been years where we had nothing. And with this late of a start, possibility to see that again. Albuquerque, your monsoon rain on average is about 4 inches or so. And Flagstaff, watch it because you have elevation here. Lower lying areas could be dealing with some flooding as well. You got thunderstorms pretty much every day in the forecast.
3: It is MLB All-Star Week in the city of brotherly love. The All-Star Village for fans is set up at the Pennsylvania Convention Center. The Home Run Derby, it's tonight. That happens to be my favorite night. I feel like it's better than the game. Tomorrow, of course, is the big All-Star game. You can watch all of this on Fox. Let's check it out. Talk about the risk of weather impact. That is our exclusive ROE that we give you here on Fox Weather. So it's the only place you can see it. Starting off with tonight's Home Run Derby, low chances for precip. The winds look fine. The temperatures are fine. The bats will be hitting. The balls will be flying. Grab your hot dogs, your Apple Jacks. It's going to be great.
2: Don't forget your gloves. You can catch one of those pop flies out there with the family.
3: There might be some heat on that. I don't know.
2: I know. It's true. You know what's great? Because Philly's been enjoying the FIFA World Cup. Now they're getting into the All-Star game.
3: And then they had America 250. I mean, it's a day to be a Philly fan.
2: Yeah,
3: Holy cow.
2: Yeah. It looks good, though, as far as being a spectator. So the not only the people who are going to be participating will be getting some nice weather, but if you're going to watch, looks great. I mean, the kids just bring a nice little baseball cap, cover for some shade. That's not bad.
3: Going into tomorrow, the big game itself, the All-Star game, pretty similar weather pattern. So the heat is going to be creeping up on the East Coast, especially towards the end of the week. So I'm glad that we're getting this in Monday and Tuesday.
2: Yeah, no kidding.
3: I mean, we got low ROE again, temperatures just slightly warmer. We're talking about upper 80s, but as we go throughout the game, getting more comfortable in the low 80s. So go out there, enjoy it. America's favorite game. It'll be a good one.
2: I love that.
3: Well, thanks for joining us here on Fox Weather First. We have a lot more coming your way.
2: Yeah, if you haven't already, please download the Fox Weather app and turn on the notifications so that you get the latest updates for your location. For all seasons, for all America, more Fox Weather's on the way.
7: Strengthening overnight into a catastrophic Category 5 hurricane.
8: So many catastrophic aspects.
9: That's a top 10 storm on record.
10: This is a monster storm.
11: It is.
12: 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Intense hurricane force winds.
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0: I'm Brian Norcross with a Hurricane HQ Minute on what to do with a boat when a hurricane is coming.
25: It's a big challenge. In most hurricanes, boat owners can put slack in their lines to let the boat ride up and down as the storm surge comes in. But that's not always going to work, like in Hurricane Andrew.
0: Here at Black Point Marina near Homestead, Florida, it seemed like random luck which boats survived the rising water pushed in by Andrew. How about a dry dock? Well, that only works if the structure can stand up to the pressure from Category 4 or 5 winds. Even a sailboat moored outside the marina was not immune, riding inland as the surge pushed through the mangroves. Of course, we saw all this in spades when Hurricane Ian forced up to 15 feet of water up the rivers and canals and into the marinas in and around Fort Myers.
25: Part of owning a boat is knowing what you're going to do if a hurricane could affect your area. But the fact is, there's never going to be enough safe harbor or good options for a hurricane like Andrew or Ian.
26: This Hurricane HQ Minute is presented by Belfour Property Restoration, restoring more than property.
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2: Yeah, thanks for checking in with us. We've got more to track on the radar today, and I think we're going to be doing this day after day, my friend. Let's begin with what we see in portions of Tennessee, North Carolina, Texas, all the way down in through Louisiana as well. Biloxi, Mississippi, good morning to you. Got some storms just to your south. And then in Houston, we're watching you closely because in the days ahead, you could be dealing with some localized flooding. And that's really the story for the Gulf Coast state. Mm-hmm. So this morning, let's get right to it because we'll start off where you see a lot of energy. This is going to be over portions of North Carolina, higher elevations. In fact, we've even had a report of a mudslide close to Appalachia State University. We have one flash flood warning that's in place right here, and radar indicating about 3 to 5 inches of rain right along the state line. It's for Allegheny and Surrey counties until 9 a.m. Central Time this morning. There's the mudslide, Britta, we were talking about. It's along Poplar Grove Road near Appalachian State University. Just heads
3: up. Yeah, that's right in Boone, mountain town. So really tough when you get a hot spot of a couple inches of rain in a short amount of time in mountainous terrain.
2: Yeah.
3: As we take a look at what's happening farther off towards the west, a couple hot spots in the state of Texas this morning. We have a flash flood warning for the Metroplex. Mm-hmm. So this is going to be for our northern suburbs of Dallas. Be very careful driving in this morning. Hopefully it expires soon, but we'll still see some water left on the roads. Louisiana, big old thunderstorms right along the coast. So those are going to continue to parallel the coastline, move over coastal areas of Mississippi and Alabama through the morning hours. And those thunderstorms, they will produce a lot of rain.
2: Whole lot of moisture to work with, right? And we'll also see some gusty west or potentially gusty winds, rather, today for South Carolina into the eastern half of Georgia as well. So watching that closely, and we'll watch these storms picking up across the south for the week ahead. And stay with us. Thanks for being with us here on Fox Weather First. We're going to continue to track that top story, which is going to be the rain for the south. I'm Craig Herrera.
3: And I'm Britta Merwin. Thanks for stopping by. Coming up next on Fox Business Network will be Mornings with Maria.
2: Yeah. Stay with us. We'll be right back.

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0: 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Two taps later, Claire says nope to the charge and Wells Fargo is on the case. 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

0: Good morning, and thanks for staying with us here on Fox Weather First. It's a Monday, bright and early. I'm Britta Murray.
1: Oh, it is bright and early, right? Hey, I'm Craig Herrera. I hope you had a nice weekend.
0: How's your caffeine intake? Good?
1: It's getting there. Okay. Yeah, it's getting better. How about yours? You're probably good.
0: Yeah. Hopefully you guys are grabbing your coffee, grabbing your tea as well. We're going to have a rough week for folks that live across the Gulf Coast.
1: Yeah, we've got rounds of rain that keep coming in. In fact, we've got some areas that we're tracking this morning. This really is going to extend from the Carolinas clear back to Texas. We have a level 2 out of 4 flash flood risk today. Biloxi, Mississippi, look at the lens now getting wet. And you've got, they're sub-severe, but some storms that are producing lightning. Then you look at Houston getting ready for maybe a couple of showers. Most of this is over Dallas. It includes Denton and portions of Dallas County
0: this morning.
1: Yeah, no kidding. Let's go right to where you see a lot of the action. That's going to be over North Carolina. Then we'll get to Texas. Then I'll get to Louisiana and Mississippi. Britta, because we have one flash flood warning in the state of North Carolina right up along the state line. And, of course, this is going to be higher elevation. Also, there's been a lot of rain that's been coming
0: in. It almost appears like a little mesolow.
1: Right, you see it right there?
0: Yeah, you see how it just rotates a little bit as
1: let me go back
0: towards
1: to that.
0: Greensboro.
1: That's really cool.
0: Just a little microscale feature. When we see that broad rotation, sometimes it can increase the rain.
1: Mm-hmm. Especially
0: for Greensboro,
1: with upslope here.
0: I would watch out for that.
1: Yeah, especially with the upslope, right?
0: Yeah, to the your mountains point. Make a big difference, guys. Speaking of the mountains, we have a flash flood warning up in higher terrain, but also we got this report from Boone. Mm-hmm. Thank goodness it's summertime, so there's less people at the university, but there was a mudslide at Appalachian State.
1: Yeah, so the rainfall total is within the area there, about 1 to 2 inches. It's not going to take much, but other spots around the area, 2 to 3, maybe even isolated spots a little bit more. How about we go to Texas? Because we do have a flash flood warning for portions of Dallas and Denton County for the Metroplex, for the northern portion here. Gauge and radar indicated where we've had a couple of spots that have reported about 2 inches of rain. And then look at these storms here. Britta, they're just lots of lightning right
0: Thank goodness
1: there.
0: Those are right on the coastline.
1: Yeah.
0: Because if it was up on I-10, it'd be really unfortunate. But
1: commute.
0: That's possible throughout the day. We got some heavy downpours. They're moving into Morgan City, into Houma. So, you know, waking up in southern Louisiana, if you're hopping out on the road, you're going to have to contend with the intense rain. Mm-hmm. We also have some showers in the I-10 corridor. So what we have in Biloxi is manageable, to be quite honest, but we have some stronger thunderstorms over the water.
1: Yeah, and look at over the water. There is a ton of moisture to work with, so these rainfall rates could be intense for the brief moment. This afternoon, we'll be watching for possibly some damaging winds for a good chunk of the state of South Carolina into eastern portions of Georgia, including a chunk of I-95 here. Now, this is going to be something that's going to keep us watching for the flooding potential. This area of low pressure, let's remember this high pressure up to the north, right? You got the clockwise rotation there, big dome of high pressure. Guess what that's going to do to this area of low pressure here? It's going to send it from the east to the west and tap into a ton of the moisture we just showed you. So that the lower line areas, you got a lot of moisture to work with, and that's going to lead to flooding over areas that are typically kind of dry.
0: Yeah, and this is the opposite direction of what weather systems typically follow. So across the U.S., we usually have our weather systems driven by the jet stream moving from west to east.
1: Yeah.
0: Because this ridge is driving this off from the east to the west, we call it a retrograding system.
1: Mm-hmm.
0: Just a fancy word. It all adds up to a lot of rain. And for a spot like West Texas, like Del Rio, San Angelo, Fort Stockton, these are areas that are very, very dry. So when you throw 2 inches of Gulf moisture into those areas, it really makes a big impact. So we have a level 3 out of 4 risk for flash flooding.
1: Look at that. You can see
0: why. I mean, gosh, if Del Rio gets 8 inches of rain, we're going to have flash flood warnings and big time problems. So this is a big heads up for folks that live out in West Texas. We're going to have some problems on our hands. As we take a look at conditions away from Texas and move to the southeast, we have Saharan dust that is lingering across Florida and the Gulf states. Temperatures are going to rise. Sometimes when we have a lot of Saharan dust, we crank up the heat. And in an area that is traditionally hot, a little extra heat can be a big difference. Tuesday and Wednesday, for example, Orlando, Tampa, you guys could actually set new records. So if you have your Florida vacay this week, get ready to take on the heat, take on the Saharan dust, the whole kit and caboodle.
1: Yeah.
0: So if you're new to Saharan dust, it is kind of cool. It happens every year, though. This is a natural thing, natural process.
1: Right there.
0: So you have dust that goes from the coast of Africa, gets all the way through the Caribbean, and gets to the U.S. So here's a look at the Bahamas getting close to sunrise. I don't really see a good imagery of it, but we'll continue to watch.
1: A little bit of brown.
0: Yeah, you get a little bit of a hazy layer.
1: Yeah.
0: And when the sun comes up, sometimes we can get a really cool shot of sunrise. Mm-hmm. So we'll continue to watch that camera because the sun's just now coming up.
1: Yeah, and look at all the dust. It's coming all the way off the coast of Africa, traveling thousands of miles. It's not just the Caribbean. It's the Gulf Coast states, Florida, all the way to Texas. And with this plume continuing to come on through, I think you're going to have several days of it. Now,
0: look
1: the big question
0: sunrise.
1: Is, ooh, that's gorgeous. Where is that? That's fantastic.
0: That's beautiful. That,
1: with this type of setup, you're like, man, that dust, is this going to affect my lungs? Well, the air quality, oh, that's gorgeous.
0: That's Orlando. Thanks for the producers.
1: Thanks, team.
0: We appreciate you guys. Jason and Bree and the director. Taking that nice and full for you guys because it is spectacular. But to Craig's point, air quality. Sometimes we see these beautiful shots and it's like you get distracted.
1: Yeah.
0: Can't blame us, right?
1: Squirrel.
0: So air quality, most of the time Saharan dust is kind of in the mid-levels of the atmosphere,
1: yeah.
0: So it's very rare that it impacts air quality. But sometimes, especially in Florida, when we have thunderstorms mm-hmm. that are able to blast through that dry, dusty air and actually form, you can bring that dust closer down to the ground. Mm-hmm. And so we do have to look at it. We have a moderate air quality being reported in South Florida. Otherwise, we're looking good. So that's something to just keep in mind when you hear, oh, there's Saharan dust. Mm-hmm. Just check the AQI, because if you're sensitive, you might notice a difference.
1: Yeah, for sure. I think this is going to be a story for us through the week ahead, because look at the forecast. That dust, mm-hmm. and it is pretty concentrated. You see shades of brown. Yeah, the Caribbean. If you've got a cruise there, you lucked out. No rain, no tropical systems. You will have beautiful sunrises and sunsets. As far as temperatures, sometimes it can play a little bit of an impact, have an impact on temperatures, but it's still going to be downright hot.
0: Yeah, it is. We have extreme heat danger, in fact, posted in South Florida. You combine mm-hmm. that with a moderate air quality, it can get a little stifling.
1: Yeah.
0: We're expecting 103 for a feel-like temperature, so find that air conditioning. Get in the pool, get in the ocean, but again, hydration, very important.
1: You know, we're talking about the heat here, but the north also dealing with some of the record-breaking
0: temperatures. It's actually going to be hotter in International Falls, Minnesota, than it is in Miami.
1: That's right along the U.S.-Canada
0: That's
1: border.
0: That's crazy.
1: That's, yeah, and you know what? We've been doing it for a couple of days. In fact, Miles City, look at this right now. It's 80 degrees right now. They're under an extreme heat warning.
0: Goodness.
1: And they broke an all-time hottest temperature yesterday. Get this, 115 degrees in Montana. That's not Phoenix. That's not Tucson. 115 degrees. The state record, by the way, just 2 degrees shy of that at 117, which they set back in 1937 in Medicine Lake and Glendive in 1893. This is historic in a way because look at the records that were set yesterday. These are observed. We're still waiting for official numbers, but they shattered record highs because when you beat a record high by 1 or 2 degrees, you're like, oh, yeah, we beat a record. But when you do it by 3, 4, 5, 6 degrees, that
0: Miles
1: is significant.
0: Miles City beat it by 7
1: Wild.
0: Degrees yesterday.
1: Awful.
0: So
1: dangerous.
0: We got a big old ridge of high pressure that's baking the northern plains. By the way, mm-hmm. this ridge will move on to the East Coast
1: yeah.
0: for the end of this week. So this heat wave for the north continues. It's not a story that's going to disappear by any means. But today and tomorrow, the focus is right here. Northern Rockies, northern plains, upper Midwest. These are areas that a lot of locations do not have air conditioning
1: yeah.
0: because it is so rare to hit 100 degrees. So take the heat risk very, very seriously.
1: Yeah.
0: I mean, if you're in Yellowstone, mm-hmm. if you're at the Badlands, if you're out yeah. Mount Rushmore, you want to get in those outdoor hiking
1: yeah.
0: activities by about 10:30 in the morning because they might keep the parks open. Again, it's rare. And
1: mm-hmm.
0: so you have to take it on yourself to make that safe decision.
1: Mm-hmm.
0: But if this was happening down in the Southwest, they would be closing
1: a
0: lot of those hiking trails by 10:30 in the morning.
1: Yeah, especially Phoenix, a lot of the city mm-hmm. trails. You look ahead to today and into tomorrow. It's still hot. Look at Rapid City. You mentioned Mount Rushmore. If you can't get in there for an early show, check the schedule. Oftentimes they have nighttime shows, so that
0: yeah.
1: might be a good option
0: Great
1: for
0: option
1: it. And they're pretty
0: for
1: spectacular because they've got awesome laser shows.
0: By the way, camping this time of year in a traditional tent
1: exactly.
0: with no glamping situation,
1: mm-hmm.
0: it's not safe. You cannot be in a tent when it's 100 degrees outside.
1: Even a camper trailer or a fifth wheel because they aren't insulated so well, and it's going to be hard for an AC to keep up with that. By the way, International Falls, you mentioned this, Britta. The last time they recorded a 100 degree reading was 1923. They've only done it 4 times. You may do that today with a record or forecasted at 98. I wouldn't be shocked if we reach 100 today. And stay with us still ahead. We've got some tropical buzz to talk about. We're eyeing the potential for a homegrown tropical system right in the Gulf. The National Hurricane Center has not tagged this just yet as an area to watch, but there are some early signs and some signals that something could emerge by this weekend. Fox Weather First, we'll be right back. Ooh, look at that.
2: I'm I'm Ari Sarsalari, and today we're talking about the heat index. You ever been outside in the summer and it just feels like it's much hotter than the actual temperature? Well, that is what we call the heat index. The heat index is a measure of how hot the air feels when you account for the combination of temperature and humidity. The National Weather Service, they've got a chart that you can figure out the heat index pretty easily. All you have to do is match the air temperature, that's the horizontal axis at the top, with the relative humidity, that's the vertical axis on the left. You just find where the two values intersect, and that number is your heat index. Don't sweat it when faced with sweltering heat. Make sure to download the Fox Weather app for up-to-date forecasts.
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2: Norcross with a Hurricane HQ Minute about the new AI computer forecast models at hurricanes. AI models landed with a big splash in 2025, becoming a valuable forecasting resource. This graph represents the 2025 average errors in the predictions made by the various computer models. The lower on the graph, the better. That line with the lowest errors in almost every time period represents the forecasts by the Google DeepMind AI system. By the end of the hurricane season, when Hurricane Melissa was threatening Jamaica, the Hurricane Center was regularly mentioning the Google model as a factor in its thinking. The Google DeepMind model is trained on some 50 years of global weather data and data from almost 5,000 hurricanes and tropical systems. The AI notices the patterns that make the storms tick, and in 2025 produced 50 possible tracks at each forecast time. The final Google forecast was made by averaging those possible tracks. And now the model has been expanded to produce 1,000 possible outcomes, the next step in the AI revolution in tropical forecasting. And a disclosure, I had a very small role as a trusted tester and a consultant on the Google DeepMind project. Fox Weather, for all seasons, for all America.
3: Welcome back to Fox Weather First. We're glad that you're spending your morning with us. I'm Britta Merwin alongside Craig Herrera this morning. We are your Hurricane HQ, and the Fox Forecast Center is keeping a close eye on the Gulf right now. Yes, a little bit of chatter. The computer models, they are creating some buzz. You might hear about this on social media. So, of course, as your trusted weather source, we want to make sure that you get the real details on what's going on. And this happens very often across hurricane season. A couple things pop up on the computer models. People talk about social media, but you want to know what is really true and what is going on. So right now, very low confidence in this. It's a little bit of a spin up that's off of a dying front. Classic way to get a tropical system to form in the Gulf. And that's why a lot of people will be buzzing about it, because when you take a look at how you can develop a system in the Gulf, this is probably one of the top ways of it happening. So here's our exclusive tropical threat graphic. This is exclusive to Fox Weather. You will not see it anywhere else. And it's a great visual, especially when you compare it day to day, because then you get the trend in forecasting. Trends are so important. Are we trending towards a higher likelihood or a lower likelihood? Well, yesterday compared to today, we have seen a slight increase, still at a low potential of this happening. But Craig, you got to admit, I mean, the computer models are showing it a little more consistently. Yeah. The problem here is the warm water.
4: Mm-hmm. Yeah, the warm water off the Gulf has been untapped, and it's just been sitting there warming up every single day.
3: And it will continue to do that.
4: Exactly.
3: We got something working there.
4: Yeah, and a couple of the models you mentioned, with at least three of them, or the DeepMind, Google, of course, the AI, the Euro, all indicating that we could see something there. It's something that raises your eyebrows. You're like, all right, let's pay attention to it, because the waters right now in the Gulf are warmer than average. They continue to go up. And with this being said, this is the area, historically speaking, where we do see these homegrown systems pop up. That front dies out. Does this tap into those warmer waters? Does it shed the front? All things to consider. We'll also watch, because whether we get development or not, likely going to see a lot of rain in these areas.
3: Yes.
4: And maybe some rough waves too.
3: The timing here would be next Monday. So
4: yes,
3: just to give you an idea of the timing.
4: And more than a foot of rain fell in parts of Missouri on Friday. A lot of it started early in the morning. It led to massive flash flooding. We had states of emergency declared as people had to be evacuated from their homes. Weather Command Weekend spoke with a Missouri resident who woke up to knee-deep flooding in her house.
5: So walk us through that day that the flooding all started and when you realized that you needed to get out.
6: So it was in the middle of the night, so everybody was sleeping. My cousin came at 3:30 in the morning, and he's like, we need to leave. It's already past my ankles. The trucks are getting flooded. I woke my husband up, and he's like, I've lived here my whole life. It's never gotten this bad. We're fine. So he just started moving things. And within 15 minutes, it was like up to our knees. And I was like, at that moment, I knew we needed to get to safety. We had four houses on the property at the time. And my other cousin that lived next door, she came and helped me with my three kids get to her house. And then by the time we made it to her house, the water was to our waist. And her house was already flooding at that point. So her husband drove her and her kids up to the highway, and then he swam back down to get me and my three. He was able to put my two oldest in life jackets and then had me and my two-year-old hold on to him. I ended up having to let go, because if I didn't, then my two girls would have drowned. I climbed the thorn tree with my two-year-old.

0: screaming for help because I can't swim, so I didn't know what to do. And they finally made it to me, and I fell out of the tree with my little boy. We were just being thrown through debris and about 9 or 10 feet of water. We ended up having to climb trees and use like logs to try to get out of it. And we finally got to the highway to safety. My little boy's head was just bobbing up and down the whole time in the water.
1: Yeah, such scary moments out there. And this was the scene, all of the flooding that started on Friday, a lot of it early in the morning. We had more than 200 campers and counselors that were evacuated from Lesterville, Missouri, from the campground right after those intense flash flooding events happened, cutting off roads in the area. Now, the region saw more than 12 inches of rain, forcing the Missouri National Guard to step in. Look at those kids trying to get out of there. And scary scenes as the Missouri flood rescue took a dangerous turn as well. A highway patrol rescue boat capsized after hitting an underwater cable in Black River. The troopers involved were eventually able to get out safely. No one was injured. No injuries were reported, rather. Crews have conducted about 90 water rescues Friday alone involving locals, campers, and drivers. Significant flooding that we were watching here with you on Fox Weather First early on Friday morning. These are some of the rainfall totals that have come in. This is for Thursday overnight through Saturday. Again, a lot of spots, 12 inches of rain. Redmondville in Missouri, more than a foot of fresh rain. Salem, Missouri, 6 inches of rain. A lot of these storms were back training. They were refilling in the same locations. This was a concern for us for the morning because you had one storm coming through. Another one would just fill in its place, and we just got no break, right? And Carbondale, Illinois on Friday had 3.05 inches of rain, making it its sixth wettest July day on record. Records for them go back to the 1800s, 1898 for this specific site here. A lot of those storms, you recall, if you were with us, were happening in the same spots, highlighting this area here. And when you look at the rainfall for the past 5 days, it's been round after round, really adding up across portions of Kentucky into Tennessee. Widespread 6 to 12 plus inches of rainfall. No surprise, we had a lot in the way of flooding reports. A lot of this two campgrounds that we were watching were also a major concern. These two parks were dealing with heavy water coming through in the city of Oates. They had a home underwater in the city of Belgrade. A lot of them roads here were just cut off due to the flooding as well. You can see all of the reports that were coming in also for submerged cars in the city of Scott City. You had flooded roads. A lot of these areas saw these river streams and creeks rise quickly. We were watching the Black River at Annapolis, Missouri with you here. It reached an all-time record at 28.73 feet in a short period of time, in a matter of hours. All of that water, by the way, all that watershed will feed into eventually the Mississippi. So the Mississippi, watch for rising waters across the Mississippi in the days ahead as well, because all of this rain, all of it still continues to drain into the river streams and creeks that will feed into the Great Mississippi and then eventually start to work their way out. But overall, it was a dire situation for us that we were watching right since Friday through the weekend as well. All right, and as we get ready for tomorrow, guess what? There's an area that we're watching for some severe storms. It is New England. Here we have a level 3 out of 5 severe storm risk from Storm Prediction Center. It does include states like New York, Vermont, New Hampshire, and Maine. This severe storm threat will happen tomorrow afternoon. It is a big concern for some very strong gusty winds in this area. No surprise to get severe weather in this part of the country this time of year, but look how far north it is. Remember that big bubble of hot air over portions of the plains? Well, a lot of that driving force going up and over that dome of high pressure are sliding right into New England, and that's going to be a concern. Plus, we're going to see the temperatures come up. Look at the forecasted highs for New England. We're talking 90s. Very close to records, daily records, if not beating new records. That heat will fuel some of those storms. Here, my friends, is that big dome of high pressure. Not only is it baking us underneath the dome of high pressure, it's creating the stormy conditions for the south and southeast. Northern side of this, very strong winds. These strong winds are likely going to lead to a lot in the way of wind reports. All of that wind, especially in many locations coming down to the surface, is going to cause some straight line winds, but we also have the chance for some tornadoes. The area highlighted here, the dew points are way up, especially for this part of the country, 60s and 70s. That is significant. And when you get to a dew point of 70, it's just soupy air. And we're all the way at the U.S.-Canada border. We've got a lot of energy to work with, the heat and humidity in place, then the

0: front comes through, gives us the lifting mechanism that will trigger some of those storms. We'll lose some of the storm activity as we go through the evening. So it's mainly an afternoon and early evening event. Damaging winds are a major concern here. Look at the northern tier, level 3 out of 5 for strong winds. How strong? Easily 75 to 85 miles per hour. Those will see some of the strong winds that we're going to see. Now, we do have a little bit of wind shear in some of these locations. So the tornado threat is also in place for the northern tier here, where we're also going to be dealing with some of those strong winds that could be straight line winds. So you got two forms to watch for some of these significant winds. Not only that, but look at this. We got the heat, the humidity, and the front we just talked about, right? So you put it all together, the chance for this year to really develop, we could see EF2 or stronger tornadoes in this part of the region. Here's your timing real quick here. We'll go through the morning hours. We're fine. It's the afternoon. Look at that. By 5, 6, and 7 o'clock, those storms pick up, race across the northern tier, and then we do get a brief break, during the overnight hours.
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5: I'm Brian Norcross with a Hurricane HQ Minute on the last Tampa Bay hurricane that was at least a Category 3. It hit on October 25th, 1921. 2 days before landfall, the Weather Bureau said there was no indication it was going to hit Tampa. Then the barometer started falling, and hurricane warnings were issued for the entire Florida West Coast. A disturbance formed in the Western Caribbean on October 20th. 4 days later, it was between Cuba and Mexico, charging into the Gulf as a Category 4 hurricane. Methodically, it continued north, arcing to the Florida coast just north of Tampa. Storm surge of over 10 feet devastated areas around Tampa Bay. Roads were washed out by the surging Gulf. Much of St. Petersburg was underwater from the surge plus torrential rain. There was fear that the beach town of Paso Grille was wiped off the map, but it survived. Damage spread from Newport Richey to the north to the Fort Myers area, 100 miles to the south. The 1921 hurricane was the last Category 3 or stronger storm to directly impact Tampa Bay, although in 1950 it was a close call, and Hurricane Milton, of course, just barely missed in 2024. Fox Weather. For all seasons, for all America.
6: Well, good morning to you. I hope you're having a great start to your Monday. Welcome back to Fox with the First. Thank you for spending part of your day with us. I'm Craig Herrera along with Britta Merwin this morning, and we've got a lot to break down. Everything around the lower 48 is all connected to this big dome of high pressure. On the southern side of this, we're going to be talking about repeated rounds of rain that is going to bring the flooding concerns up across the south and the southeast. We're looking at portions across North Carolina. Randleman is the shot right now. It is 70 degrees and it is gloomy and rainy this morning. It's one area that we're watching. This extends all the way back through Texas and Louisiana, where the flood threat is a level 2 out of 4 today. We've basically got a couple of stall fronts, a lot of energy to come to work with, especially in the form of the moisture coming in from the Gulf. And that's going to lead to rounds of rain at times. Now, this morning, we had a flash flood warning. We had two of them in the state of North Carolina. Now we're down to one right along portions of Interstate 77 or just to the west of there in parallel. This is closer to the state line here. And you'll notice this is radar and gauge indicated for portions of Allegheny and Surrey County in North Carolina. This is in place until 9 a.m. this morning. We've also had not far from there in the city of Boone, a mudslide along Poplar Grove Road near Appalachian State University. The rainfall totals over the past 12 hours in and around the area ranging from 1 to almost 3 inches of rain and a few isolated pockets where we've got that flash flood warning there. The estimates there, as much as 5 inches plus. So you can see why that's a concern. Now, we've also got, when you look at the big picture here, so we got this little spin right here. Upslope is creating some of the more in the way of rinsing out more moisture. A couple of areas over portions of Louisiana, Mississippi, into Alabama. And now we've also got this flash flood warning that we've been watching for portions of Dallas and Denton, Texas, in the Metroplex. Northern portions here, radar and gauge indicated that we could see some flooding there potentially. So the morning commute is going to slow you down. Then you'll notice here, we've got a lot in the way of these thunderstorms. And just off the coast of southern portions of Mississippi and the Florida Panhandle, we've even got along the coastal waters some concerns there for maybe even seeing some rotation and water spouts possible here. The big picture, when we look to the rest of the day, look at the amount of moisture, deeper shades of blue. That is a lot of moisture to tap into these storms, and that's going to give us some intense rainfall rates at times. We also have along South Carolina, eastern portions of Georgia, we could get some very strong wind gusts today. We got a lot of trees here. You saw the rain that's coming down. Ground is saturated. Could deal with some localized power outages. It's a rinse and repeat every single day this week with the showers and thunderstorms. So you'll get some. You get a bit of a break. You do it all over again. Look at Texas, though. Texas, central and west Texas could be getting in on some heavy rainfall, and these areas are a little more arid. So you will be dealing with the chance for flooding. Now, today through early tomorrow, that level two extends over the higher elevations of western North Carolina and east Tennessee all the way back to west Texas. That's a huge chunk of real estate. You'll notice the rainfall totals across the southeast are 2-3 inches, but the ground is saturated, so it's not going to take much to cause localized flooding. The major concern with this is also going to be for the state of Texas, from Del Rio to areas south of San Angelo, where we have now received a level three. This is a new update for us from Weather Prediction Center for Tuesday and Wednesday for flash flooding over those areas that we talked about in West Texas. A place like Del Rio, we'll be dealing with showers and thunderstorms each day. You've got a lot of heat and a lot of humidity fueling these storms, so stay with us and be prepared. You will be dealing with flooding probably at least through Thursday, or the potential for it anyhow. All right, and take a look at the Saharan dust that we're watching. This is video coming in from Thursday over the Everglades, and I'll tell you what, this dust is traveling quite a distance, all the way from the coast of Africa to Florida, the Gulf Coast states. Temperatures are also expected to get into record territory. Tuesday and Wednesday, Orlando and Tampa could actually see some record heat. Let's talk about this, because when you look at the Caribbean here at the Bahamas, if you'll notice right in the center of your screen, there's a little bit of a haze. It's not the clearest picture that you would expect. Then you look at the center of your screen there where you can see the brown, and that's the dust traveling all this distance. The deeper shades of brown, that's more concentrated dust, and it's really going underneath that subtropical high all the way over to the Caribbean. If you have a cruise planned here, tell you what, you lucked out, because you were probably saying, I don't know, it's hurricane season, I'm going to give it a shot. There's no rain in the forecast with this type of setup for the Caribbean. Over portions of Florida, we will watch for some heat and also brighter sunrises and sunsets. Right now, when you look at the air quality, a lot of this is in the mid-levels. I know it's traveling quite a distance, and you look at how just dark that is. And by the way, look at Orlando, the picture below me. Impressive. You're going to see sunrises and sunsets like that because of the dust, right? The particulate matter filters out some of the greens and blues and makes those reds and oranges very vivid and bright. The air quality, probably not much of a problem because a lot of this is in the higher elevations. But look what happens as we go through the week ahead. It just keeps coming and coming and coming. So we're going to be dealing with this dust for us for quite some time. You also think about, when you look at a situation like this, sometimes some of these storms can pull down some of that dust. So you may even get it on the car sometimes. Temperatures are expected to get close to record territory for us today. So that's a concern for us. Make sure that if you're going to be out there, we do have a major heat risk along the Gulf Coast and east coast of southern portions of the state of Florida. That is going to be due to some very warm temperatures plus the humidity. Yeah, I know it's July, but man, when you've got this type of heat and humidity, it feels more like 115 in some cases. If you're visiting and you're not familiar of this type of climate, you're coming from another climate, be aware that you're going to have to take it inside. And I know a lot of you are probably going to dive into the pool. You're going to dive into the water to try to cool off, and hours will pass. But that time in that cooler water has had an effect on your body. So make sure that you're taking it easy out there, staying hydrated, even though we feel like we're cool in the cooler waters. Look at the forecast with the index tomorrow, with the heat and humidity. Fort Myers feeling more like 102. Miami 103. Dangerous heat for us at that. Potential record highs as we look ahead to South Florida. Some of us will be very close to records. Fort Lauderdale, if by chance tomorrow you reach that 96, you will be beating a record that's been up since 1975. Very close in Fort Myers as well. Your record goes back to 1964. Here's the heat index values for Wednesday, and those heat index values are going to be a concern, especially when you look at those numbers. Miami, look at the next 7 days. You are in the triple digits. It is hard to reach triple digits in a place like Miami or Florida because of the amount of moisture in the atmosphere, but you're going to do that with the heat index values. It's going to feel like that right through the next 7 days. And guess what? It's not just the South that's dealing with the potential record heat. We're seeing a lot of that over portions of the northern plains as well. And that big heat dome is going to be the big reason why. Now, yesterday in Green Bay, Wisconsin, you're under a heat advisory through tomorrow night, but the temperatures have been very, very warm. You're waking up to 69 degrees at this hour if you're getting up and ready to go out the door. Let me give you this number. This blows my mind. In Montana yesterday, Miles City got up to 115 degrees. That's not Tucson. That's not Phoenix. That's in Montana. The state record, it's just 2 degrees shy of the state record of 117, which was set back in 1937 in Medicine Lake and also in Glendive at 1893. A lot of us here maybe don't have ACs, and after this much time, it really takes a toll on our bodies, plus the system. Making sure if you live here, do what you can to protect the grid. Maybe avoid using big appliances during the middle part of the day when everyone else is trying to run an AC because you don't want to stress the grid. Look at these observed numbers. Yesterday, we shattered records. You're not beating your daily records by 1 or 2 degrees. You're beating them by 5, 6, 7 degrees. And again, this is the northern tier. This dome of high pressure will start to expand to the east. But in the meantime, we still have this potential for some dangerous heat. Remember, heat's the number one weather-related killer in the United States. And with these numbers close to 105 to 110 across the northern tier, and a lot of you trying to enjoy the outdoors, it could take a toll on our bodies. Now, look at this. A lot of us are waking up into the 70s. We also have some moisture, especially with the corn sweat that goes on over the northern tier. That makes it feel a lot more muggy as well. Today, we've got a lot of people under the extreme heat risk. You worry about people who are delivering packages, the postal system, anybody who works outside, landscape architectures. If you're on vacation and you're thinking, I want to get a hike in, try to do it before 10 o'clock in the morning. Also, if you're going to be in a place like, say, Rapid City, South Dakota, you're headed over to Mount Rushmore. If you don't get there for an early morning show, I would do it later. Check it out because they do have nighttime shows, which are pretty spectacular. I got to see one a couple of years ago. So see if they've got a nighttime show. And at that point, the sun's gone down. It's still hot, but not as hot. If you are in a tent, you might want to reconsider your outdoor hiking. If you've got a fifth wheel, if you've got a camper trailer, you also want to be careful with those because they aren't insulated very well. And the ACs within those little units, they can't keep up with all that's going on. So just be aware of this. It's going to continue as we go through the week today and then eventually starts to move out to places across the Northeast. And by the way, over that big dome of high pressure, we're going to break this down, but New England could be dealing with some severe storms tomorrow as well. All right. Well, here are the headlines that we're tracking right now. This is sponsored by T-Mobile for Business. Number one, how about that record all-time heat across the northern tier we've been talking about? It's been day upon day upon day. And with this being said, temperatures could get from 105 to maybe as high as 110. We're seeing daily records and all-time records in the state of Montana. This is dangerous heat. We'll watch this for a couple of days as we move through the rest of this week. Make sure that if you have plans to be outside, that you have a way to stay cool, especially if you're planning on hiking or camping. You've got the fifth wheel behind you. Please be careful. Also, we're watching for the flood threat. It is moving across the Gulf Coast states, but I'll tell you what, the state of Texas, especially West and Central Texas, are going to be getting in it with a lot of rainfall, and that can lead to some localized flooding in areas that don't typically get this much rain. The monsoon is back across the Southwest. Do we need it here? We are way behind. That typically picks up in mid-June, but we could see some localized flooding from monsoon in the days ahead for the Four Corners region. All that and more just ahead.
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5: I'm Brian Norquist with the Hurricane HQ Minute on what the numbers in a storm surge forecast actually mean.
6: More than 2 days before Hurricane Helene impacted Florida, the National Hurricane Center issued a detailed storm surge forecast.
5: Around Tampa Bay, they called for the possibility of 5 to 8 feet of storm surge. But 5 to 8 feet above what? We all know that the water level in the Gulf goes up and down with the tides. Well, it's the high tide line that's important in understanding the storm surge forecast.
6: 5 to 8 feet means up to 8 feet above the high tide line, somewhere where that 5 to 8 feet is forecast. Not everybody is going to get that much water, but that's what everybody has to be ready for.
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8: Good morning. Thanks for staying with us here on Fox Weather First. I'm Britta Merwin, Craig Herrera alongside this morning, and we're tracking the tropics. We are your Hurricane HQ after all, and warm ocean temperatures across the Pacific fueling, yes, El Nino, and a lot of action. We've got a tropical traffic jam in the eastern Pacific with a parade of five areas to watch. If it wasn't enough to have five hotspots, look at the integrity of those hotspots. I mean, gosh, we have a 90 and 60% chance on two different tropical waves that we're watching off the coast of Mexico, and then a whole slew of activity as you push out towards Hawaii. Now, the important thing to note is that for the most part, our overall trend here keeps the action south of Hawaii, but we always keep our eyes peeled. So let's talk about this tropical traffic jam, because there certainly is a lot to track. Our tropical threat, this is an exclusive graphic. You'll only see it here on Fox Weather, but it does a really beautiful job of showing you where we have the highest potential of tropical trouble. The red, of course, never a good thing. That's where we have the action going on. So there's a good shot here that we could actually mark off three more names.
9: Crazy.
8: From our Eastern Pacific name list. And Craig, it's all because of the warm water.
9: Yeah.
8: I mean, El Nino, it's marked by the warm waters in the Pacific. It delivers big time on high action, tropically speaking, and that's what we're getting.
9: Yeah, I mean, we got a jump start on it in the Eastern Pacific, and let's not forget what's going on in the Western Pacific, been very active there as well. This one is interesting. South of Acapulco, the red that you see is the area where we could see possible development as opposed to a forecast track. 90% in the next 7 days, and there's good indications long range that you see a nice little spin on that one. A lot of that will perhaps parallel the coast of Mexico, which would lead to more in the way of the increased waves. You'll watch for those. If you've got a trip to Cabo, maybe Puerto Vallarta. This could be beach weather, I mean, that you're not going to like, or a cruise.
8: By Thursday, the computer models are showing a full
9: hurricane. There it is,
8: right there.
9: Yeah, exactly.
8: So sometimes you don't have to have a direct hit to have big impacts.
9: Yeah, a lot of this goes out to sea after that, but I'll tell you what, it's still, look on this heels. There's another area they're probably going to watch. Exactly. They're
8: it's
9: coming in one
8: added
9: after
8: on
9: the
8: just
9: other.
8: Yet, but, no. I mean, the computer models are showing the truth.
9: Yeah.
8: We know what's in place atmospherically and also with the ocean heat, and it's going to lead to a lot. Now, Mexico, we're not talking about a landfall, but look at the rain. Again, you don't have to have a landfall to have scary things happen. And we're expecting a tremendous amount of moisture be thrown into the mountains of Mexico. That means that mudslides, landslides will be a big deal. If you have vacations in Mexico or if you have family there, heads up. Next 10 days will be rough.
9: And a scary moment for parents and hundreds of campers at Camp Tom Sock on Friday. The Missouri National Guard evacuated staff and campers after flash floods inundated the grounds. Weather Command Weekend caught up with the camper and his mother about what happened.
10: Mary, I'll start with you because as a parent, I cannot imagine finding out that your child could be in danger. So when were you first notified? What was going on with the flooding and what was going through your mind as this was all happening?
11: Thank you so much for having us here today. We're grateful Owen's here safely home with us. And, you know, I have to say it's still all so surreal what was going through my mind when we first received the email from camp Friday morning. I just kept rereading it, kind of in disbelief. But I remember the overall message was that the kids were safe, they were being taken care of, and all of their protocols were currently in place. And that really gave me a lot of peace of mind at the time.
10: And Owen, what were the counselors and camp staff telling you and the other campers while you were waiting to be evacuated?
12: So they were very calm and keeping us calm, and they were comforting everyone, making sure everyone was okay and safe and sound.
10: Mary, that must just give you chills hearing that, just knowing that they were keeping your child calm. They were there for everyone. What was it like for both of you when you were finally reunited?
11: Well, I have to say it was, and I still get emotional talking about this, but when we found out later in the day, Owen had, you know, has now told us that the Blackhawks were circling over the camp, you know, throughout the afternoon. And then once the parents found out that that's how the children were going to be rescued, it sent chills over me. It was to have such a, you know, powerful symbol of our military and our National Guard here in Missouri, to know that they were literally coming to the rescue for our children, and to see the footage of those helicopters really is something that I will never forget. It gave me such a sense of safety and comfort knowing that they were in good hands.
8: Man, I just think the image of seeing those boys jump off the helicopter.
9: You can't help
8: but get emotional watching that. And especially when you think back to what happened a year ago in other states. And you know how bad and how scary it can get. And those boys are extremely lucky. Craig and I were actually on the desk when all this was going on. It was in the middle of the night. And we knew that the area had gotten 10 inches of rain. So to see the after story that these boys are okay, very nice news to pass along.
9: Beautiful family there. All right, well, flooding could be a concern across the Southwest. They're flipping the switch from scorching heat to finally receiving some monsoon rain. Of course, with the monsoon rain and the storms comes the chance for flash flooding. And this extends all across the Southwest, New Mexico, Arizona, Colorado, Utah, Southern Nevada, and Southern California. Big area of high pressure. What is monsoon? So monsoon is basically a change in the wind direction. This area of high pressure that parks over sometimes Texas or Mexico or the Four Corners region draws in a ton of moisture. So the wind shift tends to bring up the tropical moisture across the Southwest. Typically, the season begins on about June 15th. So we're behind, and this is moisture that we need, especially since we didn't have much in the way of snowfall. This will lead to the chance for flooding because, number one, it's very dry. Number two, it could lead to more in the way of rainfall during the afternoon, Britta. And we do have a lot of mountains here, and those storms pop up over the mountains, and then they move over to some of the flatter areas, the valleys. But even then, the rain that falls in the mountains mm-hmm. makes it to the valleys sometimes 20 to 30 minutes later. You may have blue skies above you, but flooding is coming right at you.
8: Yeah, monsoon's kind of a double-edged sword. You need it. You need it desperately. It's how we pick up a lot of rain for the Southwest that we get during the year. And you don't want to miss out on it, but it always comes at a price.
9: Yeah.
8: We usually always have flooding, and you can see the rotation here. Mm-hmm. So on satellite, it's classic monsoon setup. It's a shift of the wind that brings in the moisture, and that's what allows these thunderstorms to develop. So we'll have a round of them every single day. Sometimes we do get lightning, which can spark wildfire. Even with rain, yes, you can still have wildfires that spark up because the vegetation is so dry. So we'll have to monitor that sidebar story, but nice to see the moisture in. You just need to be very smart if you're going to be camping in these areas. As you can see, there's a bullseye in Texas. That's a separate part of this story. They are somewhat connected, but a different setup, and we'll get into that. So if you live in Texas and you're seeing that, you're getting a little nervous. We'll go into your details soon. But here's the reality. We have a huge deficit. We need the rain, so we're going to have to bear the price tag and get it in.
9: Yeah, some of the driest monsoons on record for Phoenix. Your average monsoon will bring in just shy of 2.5 inches of rainfall. There have been years where we had nothing, and with this late of a start, possibility to see that again. Albuquerque, your monsoon rain on average is about 4 inches or so, and Flagstaff, watch it, because you have elevation here. Lower line areas could be dealing with some flooding as well. You got thunderstorms pretty much every day in the forecast.
8: It is MLB All-Star Week in the city of brotherly love. The All-Star Village for fans is set up at the Pennsylvania Convention Center. The Home Run Derby, it's tonight. That happens to be my favorite night. I feel like it's better than the game. Tomorrow, of course, is the big All-Star game. You can watch all of this on Fox. Let's check it out. Talk about the risk of weather impact. That is our exclusive ROE that we give you here on Fox Weather. So it's the only place you can see it. Starting off with tonight's Home Run Derby, low chances for precip. The winds look fine. The temperatures are fine. The bats will be hitting. The balls will be flying. Grab your hot dogs, your Apple Jacks. It's going to be great.
9: Don't forget your gloves. You can catch one of those pop flies out there with the family.
8: There might be some heat on that. I don't know.
9: I know. It's true. You know what's great? Because Philly's been enjoying the FIFA World Cup. Now they're getting into the All-Star game.
8: And then they had America 250. I mean, it's a day to be a Philly fan.
9: Yeah,
8: holy
9: no
8: cow.
9: Kidding. Yeah. It looks good, though, as far as being a spectator. So not only the people who are going to be participating will be getting some nice weather, but if you're going to watch, looks great. I mean, the kids just bring a nice little baseball cap, cover for some shade. That's not bad.
8: Going into tomorrow, the big game itself, the All-Star game, pretty similar weather pattern. So the heat is going to be creeping up on the East Coast, especially towards the end of the week. So I'm glad that we're getting this in Monday and Tuesday.
9: Yeah, no kidding.
8: I mean, we got low ROE again. Temperatures just slightly warmer. We're talking about upper 80s. But as we go throughout the game, getting more comfortable in the low 80s. So go out there, enjoy it. America's favorite game. It'll be a good one.
9: I love that.
8: Well, thanks for joining us here on Fox Weather First. We have a lot more coming your way.
9: Yeah, if you haven't already, please download the Fox Weather app and turn on the notifications so that you get the latest updates for your location. For all seasons, for all America, more Fox Weather's on the way.
13: Strengthening overnight into a catastrophic Category 5 hurricane.
14: So many catastrophic aspects.
15: That's a top 10 storm on record.
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18: Brutal conditions right now. Intense hurricane force winds.
19: We're looking at the worst conditions that we've seen since it came ashore.
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4: Good morning and welcome inside Fox Weather First. We hope you're having a great start to your Monday. I'm Britta Merwin.
5: Hey there, I'm Craig Herrera. Hope you had a nice weekend as well as we begin the new work week. Oh man, so many of us watching the forecast, the southern tier. A lot of you are planning your vacations and we're going to be dealing with rain.
4: A lot of rain. For folks that are spending the week across the Gulf Coast, we have repeated rounds of thunderstorms and a little bit of a different setup than we typically have.
5: For sure. Let's get right to it because we're going to be doing something a little reverse from what we usually do.
4: Dallas-Fort Worth Airport.
5: Oh, man, what a mess. And we've got portions of Fort Worth that are now under a flash flood warning. That's new since you were with us last. And then New Orleans is also watching for some of these storms that have been rolling just to your west, getting ready to head your direction. Plus, you've got some over to your east as well. The flash flood risk has also gone up as well. Let's take a look at the lay radar right now. We're going to go to North Carolina to begin with, because here's where we have one of our flash flood warnings. We've even had a mud flow that came on in. We have two flash flood warnings back to back. They're just west of Interstate 70, close to the state line here, just south or north rather of Mulberry. This is for Surry and Wilkes County here. Both of these this morning, and radar indicating a couple of inches of rainfall here. This mudslide was along Poplar Grove Road near Appalachian State University. So if you know this area, you know, you can see why.
4: It's up in the mountains. It's in Boone, North Carolina. So unfortunately, you combine heavy rain, a short time frame, and topography, it never works in your favor.
5: Mm-mm. Estimated rainfall rates or totals in some cases 3 to 5 inches of rain. We'll go wide so that I can get you back to Texas, where this is our new flash flood warning. This does include Fort Worth. So earlier we had it here, and now we've had it just over to Fort Worth. So this is going to be in place until 8:45 a.m. this morning, Britta. Man, the morning commute's about to get started. What a mess we've got here.
4: Yeah, considering that we had a flash flood warning in Denton County,
5: Tarrant
4: County is under a flash flood warning. You're talking about two of the most populated counties for the Dallas-Fort Worth area. So the Metroplex really struggling. By the way, if you live south of the interstate, the southern part of the Metroplex, you're fine.
5: Yeah.
4: The issues are really, you know, north.
5: Yeah.
4: As we take a look at the I-10 corridor, a lot of this is right along the shoreline, thank goodness, because if it was up on I-10, we'd have some big-time problems. But we're tracking some pretty beefy thunderstorms, not only a lot of lightning, but a lot of heavy rain. And we have a special marine statement on that thunderstorm that's south of Mobile. That, if it holds together, would move into Panama City. The tough thing about the panhandle is that you get to, you know, Apalachicola, Panama City, it all sticks out. And so you get clipped by these thunderstorms.
5: All right here. And plenty of moisture to work with. We mentioned all those storms over southern portions of Louisiana. It is soupy out there, and all of that's going to be the story for us. By the way, later today, Britta, we're watching for the chance for some of these storms to produce some gusty winds for a good chunk of the state of South Carolina. Not included is Atlanta, but Macon, you can see this, eastern portions of Georgia, and it's a rinse and repeat for the next several days with these showers and thunderstorms.
4: There's a look at it. As we take a look at conditions away from the Gulf Coast, we do have some Saharan dust that's being mixed into this story with these scattered thunderstorms. In fact, sometimes you get what we call dirty rain. A thunderstorm battles the dust, and it brings the dust down and leaves a little layer of nastiness on your car. There's the Saharan dust. This video was taken by Brandy Campbell in Miami, and you can see how it just has this hazy look to the sky. The dust reflects the light in a different way, and so you can actually see that Saharan dust. It can sometimes elevate the temperatures. So Tuesday and Wednesday, we have record-breaking highs possible in Orlando and Tampa. So it's hazy, it's hot, it's humid, it's all the things that come with Florida in July. There's a look at the Saharan dust. Key Biscayne, you can see that layer right there. It usually hugs the horizon, but it gives this look to the sky. This is an even better example, the Bahamas. You see how it's almost brown. Mm-hmm. That's the dust.
5: A layer right there, right in the middle, right over the horizon there.
4: Mm-hmm.
5: And that dust is going to be with us for a good chunk of this week, Britta. The plumes that are coming off the coast of Africa, very concentrated, a lot of it. And look how far it goes, all the way into the Gulf. And this is going to be the story right for really the rest of this week. So be prepared for this. The heat, air quality, a lot of people are like, oh, is this going to affect my lungs? And in this case, it's a little higher up. So probably not too much of an issue, but I'd watch it in the days ahead.
4: It's always worth watching because sometimes the dust gets down mm-hmm. closer to the surface. Sometimes it hangs in the mid-levels. So it kind of depends on a few factors. The sea breeze, land breeze setup, but then also do we see thunderstorms? Because a lot of this dust hangs above the ground, and so the thunderstorms can't break through it. It kind of caps everything, acts like a blanket. But sometimes there's enough moisture. I mean, it's Florida. It's July. So sometimes we have just enough tropical moisture that we can get a thunderstorm to trigger in this area, and that would give the ability to bring this dust down into areas where you might be able to breathe it. Mm-hmm. So it's kind of a touch and go scenario.
5: Yeah, every day check the air quality.
4: Exactly.
5: Every single
4: and
5: day.
4: By
5: not
4: the way,
5: just for Florida, I'd say all the Gulf Coast states.
4: Yeah, I would do it for Mississippi. Look at Texas. We
5: yeah.
4: got Gulf moisture moving in there, and we're legitimately going to have a lot of rain for Texas. Mm-hmm. Your Fox weather app tells you AQI.
5: Yeah.
4: So it's a source that you already have. By the way, just to call to your attention, Orlando's sunrise.
5: Oh, right below us. That's gorgeous.
4: You guys look great out there. Saharan dust is known
5: That's
4: to create
5: nice.
4: Some pretty beautiful sunrises and sunsets. We have some crepuscular rays.
5: Yeah.
4: I love crepuscular rays. It's really stunning.
5: Yeah, especially when you see sun like this in the clouds and you can kind of see the...
4: It's like a little spotlight behind the clouds.
5: Yeah.
4: Temperatures right now in the low 80s, so the morning time is when you want to get out because the afternoon will be hot. We have an extreme heat danger in place for Southeast Florida.
5: Yeah, and it's not just the South. We're also talking about the northern tier breaking records. How about this? Miles City, Montana, they actually broke an all-time hottest record on Sunday. They got up to 115 degrees. It is 79 degrees in this cute little town of Miles City, Montana right now. And Britta, this is just the beginning.
4: It is cute, but that temperature's not cute.
5: Not at all, especially for this part of the country. And how about this? The state record is 117. You were just 2 degrees shy of that. It's not the kind of record you want to set.
4: Mm-hmm.
5: And they did that back in 1937 at Medicine Lake and 1893 in Glendive. Now, we shattered some records. Observed numbers besides Miles City. Take a look at Livingston, 106. How about Billings, 111. The old record's 108. 109 in Salt Lake City. The old record's 109 to 107.
4: Mm-hmm.
5: A big dome of high pressure, Britta. It is slowly going to make its way to the east. But as long as it's still here for today, tomorrow, we've got these extreme heat warnings all across the northern tier and back to Utah.
4: Yeah, for our viewers that live in the Northeast, this will be your problem for the end of the week.
5: Yeah.
4: So learn from our friends. The Northern Plains, Upper Midwest, just baking, International Falls.
5: Mm-hmm.
4: You're going to be a spot to watch because you could actually hit 100 degrees. Oof. You're on the border of U.S. and Canada. I mean, Minnesota and Canada. It's a very far reach north. There's a look at some record-breaking highs that are potential, you know, call-outs for today. International Falls, not only are you possibly going to hit 100 degrees, but you're easily going to break your record. Your record's 93 degrees for today, so you're going to blast by it by about 5 degrees.
5: Well, and not only that, the last time you reached 100 degrees was 1923. You've only done it Ooh. 4 times there.
4: There's very few residents, I would imagine,
5: yeah.
4: in International Falls. I'm sure there's somebody that's, you know... already over 100 degree or over 100 years old.
5: Yeah, but and that's a memory you don't want to keep.
4: For the most part, there's nobody in International Falls that knows this type of heat.
5: No. And how about Bismarck? 103, Rapid City, 103. Again, if you're camping, you're hiking, do it early in the morning. If you're in a tent or you know someone who's in a tent, maybe give them a call and say, hey, listen, it might be good to come back or just kind of reschedule.
4: Get a hotel room. Absolutely.
5: Even if you've got a fifth wheel or a trailer, camper trailer, they're not insulated very well and they're not going to be able to
4: maintain the heat. It literally
5: turns
4: into an oven.
5: Exactly.
4: If you're in one of those airstreams, you're literally creating a convection oven within your trailer.
5: Yeah.
4: So you have to be very careful when the heat is this high.
5: All right, well, stay with us. Still ahead, we've got some tropical buzz to talk about. We are eyeing the potential for a homegrown tropical system right in the Gulf. We're going to show you where. Now, the National Hurricane Center is not tracking this area to watch just yet, but there are some early signals that something could emerge by this weekend. Fox Weather First, we'll be right back.
3: 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Joining me as always, Courtney Cason. She is our lifestyle expert. And Courtney is here to keep you nice and cool during the warmer months this year.
4: Oh my gosh. This will actually be probably my husband's favorite item because he says I sleep like an inferno. And I'm the worst too. Like I kick, I throw the covers off. I'm always tossing and turning. And that's why I've loved bringing home the Pluffle. I'm going to pass this to you. This is their breeze cooling blanket. So first of all, it is so silky, but notice how cool it feels against your skin. What I love about this is it's the perfect balance of cool and cozy. Wow. When you wrap this up around yourself, you are staying cool thanks to this proprietary technology that promotes airflow, but also draws the heat away from your body and is also moisture wicking with sweat, which we absolutely love. 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It's a little bit of weighted, so you just feel like all tucked in and wonderful. 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And by the way, our dogs love this. 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They're sleeping cooler than ever.
3: I bet.
4: We've got twin, king, or queen available starting at $109, saving you up to $144.
3: You've heard of a warm hug. 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
4: Yeah.
3: I love it. I love it. Buy one of these. 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
1: Welcome back to Fox Weather First. I'm Britta Merwin alongside Craig Herrera this morning. We are your Hurricane HQ here at Fox Weather, and the Fox Forecast Center is keeping a very close eye on the Gulf. Yes, a little bit of buzz on Monday morning. So what is the buzz all about? Ooh. As you take a live look over Orange Beach, Alabama, very stormy. By the way, those thunderstorms not associated with the buzz, so take a little bit of a deep breath. Yeah. But you do have a lot of rain in the forecast. The buzz is really about next week. So the computer models are showing that we have a low potential for tropical development. We all know how social media is. We're here for you guys. We're going to be able to cut through the buzz, give you guys the truth. We have low confidence in this. Again, we're talking about something that is not until next week, and it's glimmers of development in computer modeling. Very common for this time of year, but again, when you're not a meteorologist, you see all this buzz on social media, you start to worry. So here's the in and the out. We have a cold front that's going to dive into the Gulf, kind of stall out. These fronts that get down towards the Gulf states can't clear this time of year. There's not enough cold air to push them through. And so as they get stuck and they fizzle out, you can sometimes get some rotation along that dying front. And if you have warm water, which we do, sometimes you can get a tropical entity to form, whether that's a depression or a storm. This is our tropical threat graphic. It's exclusive. You're only going to see it here on Fox Weather, but it gives a really great picture and handles the trend of the forecast. So this time yesterday, we were all blue. Today, this morning, a little bit of green. Still a low potential for tropical development, but the trend is slightly increasing. Not enough to give us big red flags, but I mean, Craig, the fuel source is there.
2: Yeah.
1: So you have to pay attention to these little items that pop up in the forecast.
2: Yeah. And aside from that, what else happens? Do we get a name system or not? Does the rain, how much rain are we going to get out of that? What are the effects? How does it impact where I live and what I'm going through? A lot of the water temperatures, which you mentioned, Britta, are above average. We've had nothing come here to really mix up the water, if you will. And historically speaking, this area and the southeast is where we have seen storms develop, especially in the month of July. So we're not really looked at the main development region right now. We're looking at this area. Take a look at Saturday. Here's the weekend, and look just south of Tallahassee over to Tampa, the deeper shades of orange there. We just highlighted, Britta highlighted for you Sunday into Monday. We have to watch this area. Again, National Hurricane Center has not tagged anything just yet, but we're watching because anytime you have three good models, European AI, DeepMind, who are hinting at this, you're like, let's keep an eye on this.
1: The more models that pop up, the more you want to talk about it. For folks that are watching and kind of wondering, well, why is the National Hurricane Center not looking at this? They are looking at this. But what they post on their website, they go out 7 days. That's what they do for their public bulletins. Trust me, they're watching this as well as us, and we will keep you in the know.
2: And more than a foot of rain fell in parts of Missouri on Friday. A lot of it started early in the morning. It led to massive flash flooding. We had states of emergency declared as people had to be evacuated from their homes. But Weather Command Weekend spoke with a Missouri resident who woke up to knee-deep flooding in her house.
3: So walk us through that day that the flooding all started and when you realized that you needed to get out.
4: So it was in the middle of the night, so everybody was sleeping. My cousin came at 3:30 in the morning, and he's like, we need to leave. It's already past my ankles. The trucks are getting flooded. I woke my husband up, and he's like, I've lived here my whole life. It's never gotten this bad. We're fine. So he just started moving things. And within 15 minutes, it was like up to our knees, and I was like, at that moment, I knew we needed to get to safety. We had four houses on the property at the time, and my other cousin that lived next door, she came and helped me with my three kids get to her house. And then by the time we made it to her house, the water was to our waist. And her house was already flooding at that point. So her husband drove her and her kids up to the highway, and then he swam back down to get me and my three. He was able to put my two oldest in life jackets and then had me and my two-year-old hold on to him. I ended up having to let go because if I didn't, then my two girls would have drowned. I climbed the thorn tree with my two-year-old, and I just waited there for 45 minutes screaming for help because I can't swim, so I didn't know what to do. And they finally made it to me, and I fell out of the tree with my little boy. We were just being thrown through debris and about 9 or 10 feet of water. we ended up having to climb trees and use like logs to try to get out of it. And we finally got to the highway to safety. My little boy's head was just bobbing up and down the whole time in the water.
2: Yeah, such scary moments out there. And this was the scene, all of the flooding that started on Friday, a lot of it early in the morning. We had more than 200 campers and counselors that were evacuated from Lesterville, Missouri, from the campground right after those intense flash flooding events happened, cutting off roads in the area. Now, the region saw more than 12 inches of rain, forcing the Missouri National Guard to step in. Look at those kids trying to get out of there. And scary scenes as the Missouri flood rescue took a dangerous turn as well. A highway patrol rescue boat capsized after hitting an underwater cable in Black River. The troopers involved were eventually able to get out safely. No one was injured. No injuries were reported, rather. Crews have conducted about 90 water rescues Friday alone involving locals, campers, and drivers. Significant flooding that we were watching here with you on Fox Weather First early on Friday morning. These are some of the rainfall totals that have come in. This is for Thursday overnight through Saturday. Again, a lot of spots, 12 inches of rain. Redmondville in Missouri, more than a foot of fresh rain. Salem, Missouri, 6 inches of rain. A lot of these storms were back training. They were refilling in the same locations. This was a concern for us for the morning because you had one storm coming through. Another one would just fill in its place, and we just got no break, right? And Carbondale, Illinois on Friday had 3.5 inches of rain, making it its sixth wettest July day on record. Records

0: In the city of Scott City, you had flooded roads. A lot of these areas saw these river streams and creeks rise quickly. We were watching the Black River at Annapolis, Missouri, with you here. It reached an all-time record at 28.73 feet in a short period of time, in a matter of hours. All of that water, by the way, all that watershed will feed into eventually the Mississippi. So the Mississippi, watch for rising waters across the Mississippi in the days ahead as well, because all of this rain, all of it still continues to drain into the river streams and creeks that will feed into the Great Mississippi and then eventually start to work their way out. But overall, it was a dire situation for us that we were watching right since Friday through the weekend as well. All right, and as we get ready for tomorrow, guess what? There's an area that we're watching for some severe storms. It is New England. Here we have a level 3 out of 5 severe storm risk from Storm Prediction Center. It does include states like New York, Vermont, New Hampshire, and Maine. This severe storm threat will happen tomorrow afternoon. It is a big concern for some very strong gusty winds in this area. No surprise to get severe weather in this part of the country this time of year, but look how far north it is. Remember that big bubble of hot air over portions of the plains? Well, a lot of that driving force going up and over that dome of high pressure are sliding right into New England, and that's going to be a concern. Plus, we're going to see the temperatures come up. Look at the forecasted highs for New England. We're talking 90s. Very close to records, daily records, if not beating new records. That heat will fuel some of those storms. Here, my friends, is that big dome of high pressure. Not only is it baking us underneath the dome of high pressure, it's creating the stormy conditions for the south and southeast. Northern side of this, very strong winds. These strong winds are likely going to lead to a lot in the way of wind reports. All of that wind, especially in many locations coming down to the surface, is going to cause some straight line winds, but we also have the chance for some tornadoes. The area highlighted here, the dew points are way up, especially for this part of the country, 60s and 70s. That is significant. And when you get to a dew point of 70, it's just soupy air. And we're all the way at the U.S.-Canada border. We've got a lot of energy to work with, the heat and humidity in place. Then the front comes through, gives us the lifting mechanism that will trigger some of those storms. We'll lose some of the storm activity as we go through the evening. So it's mainly an afternoon and early evening event. Damaging winds are a major concern here. Look at the northern tier, level 3 out of 5 for strong winds. How strong? Easily 75 to 85 miles per hour. Those will see some of the strong winds that we're going to see. Now, we do have a little bit of wind shear in some of these locations. So the tornado threat is also in place for the northern tier here, where we're also going to be dealing with some of those strong winds that could be straight line winds. So you got two forms to watch for some of these significant winds. Not only that, but look at this. We got the heat, the humidity, and the front we just talked about, right? So you put it all together, the chance for this shear to really develop. We could see EF2 or stronger tornadoes in this part of the region. Here's your timing real quick here. We'll go through the morning hours. We're fine. It's the afternoon. Look at that. By 5, 6, and 7 o'clock, those storms pick up, race across the northern tier, and then we do get a brief break, during the overnight hours. Oh boy, an American tradition is back. It's MLB All-Star Week, and this time it's taking place in Philadelphia. The Home Run Derby, that is happening tonight, and then tomorrow, the big All-Star Game, that begins at 8 o'clock Eastern, and you can watch that on Fox. But what are we expecting this year? Well, Austin Perry, writer for Outkick.com, joins us now to talk about this Midsummer Classic. Good to see you. Thanks for being with us this morning.
1: Hey, thanks for having me.
0: Good to see you. I mean, things are working out weather-wise. I mean, we're not dealing with the extreme heat that we have been dealing with at times. Do you think there's any other weather factors that are a concern for some of these players? We've got, what, 8 contestants, 20 swings that first round, I think it is?
1: Yeah, for sure. And honestly, it's going to be a humid one in Philly. It might not be as hot as it was last week. I mean, they kind of lucked out in that regard. But that humidity is going to make that ball carry. And, you know, a little bit further. So I wouldn't be surprised to see some fireworks in this Home Run Derby and in the All-Star Game, especially with some of the bats that they have coming into that contest.
0: That's pretty impressive, right? Because people get excited about that when it gets to fly pretty far. Which players do you think have the biggest half of the season that we're going into that could steal some of the show as we go into the All-Star night?
1: Well, I'm not sure if he is going to be a household name coming into the second half of the season, but for the Home Run Derby, I got a name to look out for, and it's a guy by the name of Jack Caglione. He plays for the Royals. He hits some of the most prodigious home runs that I've ever seen, and he's competing in the Home Run Derby. I think he's going to hit – maybe he won't win it, but he might have some of the most impressive shots.

0: shots of the night for sure.
1: I mean, he's the only one from Kansas, right? We've got a couple of Philly, some from Tampa Bay, Chicago, New York, Boston, St. Louis.
0: Yeah, absolutely. He's their lone representative, and I think he's going to do. I think he's going to do the Royals and Kansas City proud.
1: I'm excited. What about the fans? Because this is a big week. You got a lot of fans coming in. They're looking forward to the weather as well. What do you think they have to look forward to as we go through today and then into tomorrow?
0: Well, you know, it's just fun for them. It's fun to see some of the best players on the planet, you know, put it all out there, and they're having fun too. And mm-hmm. and when the players are having fun, it's fun for the fans too. So, you know, they really kind of feed off each other in that energy. So I think it's going to be entertaining, and I think it's going to be a nice change of pace for both the players and the fans.
1: What are you looking forward to most?
0: Honestly, I'm looking forward to the All-Star game. I really want to see how the AL bats combat the NL arms. I think that's a matchup that I'm really excited to see. The AL in particular has some of the best hitters in the game, especially Yordan Alvarez and Junior Caminero. They've been hitting home runs at an insane pace. And the NL has a couple of flamethrowers in Jacob Mizorowski and Paul Skeens. Mm-hmm. So I think I really want to see how those two factors kind of neutralize each other in this game coming up tomorrow.
1: That's awesome. And Junior also in part of the big slam tonight as well. Hey, listen, Austin Perry, great to see you. Thanks so much for the information. We'll look forward to the humidity and see how that plays into how these balls fly as well.
0: Absolutely. Thank you, Craig.
1: Take care. Hey, take a look at this new video into Fox Weather. We had some flooding in Knoxville, Tennessee yesterday. Tough scene. A lot of water rising quickly. And then take a look at this. Now, what you have to wake up to right now, we have some more flooding concerns as we go through the day today, extending from Tennessee to North Carolina and back to Texas. Fox Weather First, we'll be right back.
2: I'm Ari Sarsalari, and today we're talking about the heat index. You ever been outside in the summer and it just feels like it's much hotter than the actual temperature? Well, that is what we call the heat index. The heat index is a measure of how hot the air feels when you account for the combination of temperature and humidity. The National Weather Service, they've got a chart that you can figure out the heat index pretty easily. All you have to do is match the air temperature, that's the horizontal axis at the top, with the relative humidity, that's the vertical axis on the left. You just find where the two values intersect, and that number is your heat index. Don't sweat it when faced with sweltering heat. Make sure to download the Fox Weather app for
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0: 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And that's the sound of a fraud alert from Wells Fargo flagging a charge for a pricey restaurant in Paris. 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Two taps later, Claire says nope to the charge and Wells Fargo is on the case. 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
1: I'm Fox Southern meteorologist Haley Meyer. Are you ready to be a step ahead of the competition for the World Cup? The first one featuring 48 teams across three different countries, all with separate climates. Well, we've got you covered with the exclusive ROWI, the risk of weather impact, this time specifically tailored for soccer. The ROWI takes all of the important aspects of the forecast and combines them into a single metric to represent the overall impact on the game. Temperature, wind, precipitation, these are all the variables rated based on the latest Fox Weather forecast. That's then weighted based on our historical analysis of how weather has impacted the game. The ROWI then averages them together to give a total ROWI score from 0 to 10. That score then is classified from 0 to high. The ROWI automatically updates in real time based on the latest forecast. So stay tuned to Fox Weather to make sure that you have that competitive edge.
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3: Well, good Monday morning to you. Welcome back to Fox Weather First. I'm Craig Herrera alongside Britta Merwin. We appreciate you spending part of your morning with us. This as we go through the week ahead, we're going to have round upon round of rain that's going to create flash flooding concerns all across the South and the Southeast. And look at this shot from Lake Charles, Louisiana, where you're dealing with sub-severe storms right now, but they're creating heavy rainfall. Look at that. It's just gray. At times there is some lightning out there, and those storms stretch all across the coast of Louisiana. So let's get you going. This is area right here. You can see all of the heavy rain, the thunder, the lightning. We do have a couple of flash flood warnings that I want to get to. The first one is in the state of North Carolina. And if you watch the last few images here closely, you can see almost a little mesoscale feature, that counterclockwise rotation. That is a concern because a lot of that banks up against the hills of the Appalachians. And so that has led to, in some cases, some heavy rainfall. Right over portions of Surrey and Wilkes County, gauge and radar indicated some heavy rainfall here. We've got two flash flood warnings next to each other. Within this area, some of the estimates could be as high as 5 to 8 inches of rainfall. This entire region across the area has gotten some heavy rainfall. Look at Raleigh, by the way, also to Fayetteville, dealing with heavy rainfall. We also had a report here coming in of a mudslide, and this, there you go, right there along Poplar Grove Road. This is near Appalachian State University. So it's a scenario to watch in this type of setup. You could see some mudslides in places. Please be careful out here. We're also watching Texas. We'll head to the Metroplex and into Fort Worth. We've got a flash flood warning here for Tarrant County. Some of the estimates here have we've seen 1 to 3 inches of fresh rainfall here. This does include Fort Worth, Arlington, Grand Prairie, Mansfield, Bedford, Grapevine, also Keller, Hurst. You'll want to watch for some possible flooding. Some of this continues to track closer to Dallas, but it's starting to fall apart just a bit, but you are going to see some heavy rainfall there. So watching that area just in time for the morning commute. Radar estimates 2 to 3, and again, a couple of those spots expected to reach another 1 to 2 inches of rainfall before this fizzles out. You take a look at all the rain. I'd mentioned most of the coast of Louisiana dealing with some heavy rainfall. The moisture is there, and it is going to be there all week. And having said that, with so much moisture in place, we're going to have round upon round of rain and storms right through about the weekend. Today's storms come in with the chance for some strong gusty winds over the state of South Carolina and a good chunk of eastern Georgia. Atlanta's not included in that, but, you know, we got a lot of trees here, a lot of saturated ground. Rainfall totals across the southeast day upon day easily reaching 2 to 3 inches of rainfall. And the ground is already very saturated, so it won't take much to cause some localized flooding. As a result, today through tomorrow, including western portions of North Carolina, East Tennessee, we have a level 2 flash flood threat, 2 out of 4. Look at these impressive rainfall totals, especially for the state of Texas. This takes us through Thursday. And I'll tell you what, when you look at this across portions of West Texas, it'll be a concern for some flooding, especially in areas that are typically a little drier than the rest of the state. All right, and Sahara dust is lingering across the state of Florida and the Gulf Coast states right now, and temperatures are going to rise, perhaps to record territory. Tuesday and Wednesday, Orlando and Tampa could actually see some record heat, and look at that brown haze, if you will, the dust over the Everglades from this perfect view from that airplane, and then once you approach the runway, you can still see some of the haze. This haze is making for brighter sunrises and sunsets, but during the middle part of the day, it's going to seem kind of dirty, if you will. It's dust is what it is. You can kind of make it out. Here's Key Biscayne. You can see some of the brown there right along the horizon. You go above that and you're seeing some blue sky. So right in the mid-levels is where we're seeing this. Same story for the Bahamas. With this being placed in the Bahamas for a good chunk of the week ahead, by the way, it is going to be rain-free. So be prepared for more in the way of like just a beautiful day here. If you're traveling by cruise, not bad. Look at the dust. It is dark coming off the coast of Africa, extends all the way to the Gulf Coast states. And this is going to be one of those weeks where you'll have the bright sunrises, sunsets. We have some, perhaps some rain in the forecast. And sometimes that pulls that down as well. So you might get some dust on the cars when you wake up in the morning or left over from it falling on the cars. It's not pollen. It's actually dust. The tracker continues to bring all of that dust over to the Gulf Coast states right through the rest of this week. So if you have a trip planned as far as a cruise to the Caribbean or into the Gulf, guess what? You're in store for no rain, which is great, especially since it's hurricane season and a lot of you were planning these perhaps months in advance. Now, taking a look at the heat index values, it's going to be another hot day for us across Texas. And when you throw in the heat and humidity, a lot of us are going to feel it. The heat risk is at a major category right along the Gulf Coast and southeastern portions of Florida. Today's heat index values easily reaching 99 to 105, stretching from Orlando to Miami and Key West. If you are on vacation and you're with the kids, remember you want to make sure you keep them hydrated, and you might be playing in the pool. Maybe you're playing in the water. Come on in and get hydrated, because oftentimes we're in the water. We feel like we're cool, but our body's taking a toll from absorbing all of that heat. Could see some record highs. These are air temperatures, by the way, as we go through the day tomorrow. That would include a place like Fort Lauderdale. If you get to 96, you'll beat a record that's been up since 1976. The heat index values for Wednesday, same story, ranging again from 98 to 105. So be prepared for that. Here's the heat index value for Miami for the next 7 days, feeling like 100 to 105. And it's not just the South. The northern tier is also breaking some records. Green Bay, Wisconsin, good morning to you. It is 70 degrees. You're under heat advisory. This takes us through tomorrow, right through the evening hours. And there are many areas across the region that are experiencing extreme heat warnings. How about this number for you? If you haven't seen this, if you're just joining us this morning, yesterday in Montana, Miles City got up to 115 degrees. The state record is 117. We haven't seen that since 1937 and 1893. Medicine Lake and Glendive, respectively speaking. Hottest day for a lot of us. The observed numbers coming in from yesterday. We talked about Miles City. How about a place like Livingston, 106, Billings, Montana, 111, shattering an old record of 108, and Salt Lake City also feeling the heat. This heat goes all the way back into portions of Utah. This eventually starts to slide to the east, but as long as this dome of high pressure is still in place, that's driving the storms on the southern tier with the flooding concerns. Tomorrow, we'll watch for some stormy conditions for New England. And right underneath this dome of hot air, extreme heat warnings. Many of us are trying to enjoy the outdoors, right? Even if you live here, a reminder, try not to use the big appliances, the washers, the dryers, the dishwashers in the middle of the day, just to take that added stress off of the grid, the power grid. We want to make sure everybody has access to cooler conditions, AC. The extreme heat index value is up across a good chunk of the northern tier. Please check in on anybody who delivers packages, who works outside. If you're camping, hiking, visiting, get the activities done early in the morning. We could see record highs yet again today. Also, if you're going to be in a place like Rapid City, you want to go to maybe Mount Rushmore. I talked about this earlier. They have a great show at night sometimes. Check the schedule, because you can actually go there when the sun goes down and see a beautiful side of Mount Rushmore that you would not otherwise see if you're there in the daytime. And in this type of setup, it's probably a good idea. Remember, a camper trailer, a fifth wheel, they're not insulated very well. So even if you have an AC in that unit, it's tough for that AC to keep that unit cool. So be prepared for that. If you know somebody who's hiking, if you can reach them, give them a call. And if they're in a tent, say, hey, you know what? You might want to find a hotel or come back in. This is dangerous. By the way, International Falls for the next 3 days is very close to, say, 100 degrees today. If you get to that, the last time you reached 100 degrees in International Falls was 1923. You've only done it 4 times since records have been kept, going back to 1897. Now, Rapid City, you've had 2 days at 100 degrees or better. If you take this all the way through Wednesday, that'll give you a 5-day stretch. Your longest stretch, by the way, is 7 days. Please be safe out there. Yeah, you can hear it, right? That is the monsoon. It is starting to pick up across the Southwest. It usually picks up about June 15th, so a little bit late, but we will take it. But you know when that happens, we could also see some flash flooding. Stay with us. Fox Weather First, we'll be right back.
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3: I'm Brian Norcross with the Hurricane HQ Minute on what the numbers in a storm surge forecast actually mean.
4: More than 2 days before Hurricane Helene impacted Florida, the National Hurricane Center issued a detailed storm surge forecast.
3: Around Tampa Bay, they called for the possibility of 5 to 8 feet of storm surge. But 5 to 8 feet above what? We all know that the water level in the Gulf goes up and down with the tides. Well, it's the high tide line that's important in understanding the storm surge forecast.
4: 5 to 8 feet means up to 8 feet above the high tide line, somewhere where that 5 to 8 feet is forecast. Not everybody is going to get that much water, but that's what everybody has to be ready for.
5: This Hurricane HQ Minute is presented by L4 Property Restoration, restoring more than property.
6: Good morning. Thanks for staying with us here on Fox Weather First. I'm Britta Merwin, Craig Herrera alongside this morning, and we're tracking the tropics. We are your Hurricane HQ after all, and warm ocean temperatures across the Pacific fueling, yes, El Nino, and a lot of action. We've got a tropical traffic jam in the eastern Pacific with a parade of 5 areas to watch. If it wasn't enough to have 5 hotspots, look at the integrity of those hotspots. I mean, gosh, we have a 90 and 60% chance on 2 different tropical waves that we're watching off the coast of Mexico, and then a whole slew of activity as you push out towards Hawaii. Now, the important thing to note is that for the most part, our overall trend here keeps the action south of Hawaii, but we always keep our eyes peeled. So let's talk about this tropical traffic jam, because there certainly is a lot to track. Our tropical threat, this is an exclusive graphic. You'll only see it here on Fox Weather, but it does a really beautiful job of showing you where we have the highest potential of tropical trouble. The red, of course, never a good thing. That's where we have the action going on. So there's a good shot here that we could actually mark off 3 more names.
7: Crazy.
6: From our Eastern Pacific name list. And Craig, it's all because of the warm water.
7: Yeah.
6: I mean, El Nino, it's marked by the warm waters in the Pacific. It delivers big time on high action, tropically speaking, and that's what we're getting.
7: Yeah, I mean, we got a jump start on it in the Eastern Pacific, and let's not forget what's going on in the Western Pacific, been very active there as well. This one is interesting. South of Acapulco, the red that you see is the area where we could see possible development as opposed to a forecast track. 90% in the next 7 days, and there's good indications long range that you see a nice little spin on that one. A lot of that will perhaps parallel the coast of Mexico, which would lead to more in the way of the increased waves. You'll watch for those. If you've got a trip to Cabo, maybe Puerto Vallarta. This could be beach weather, I mean, that you're not going to like, or a cruise.
6: By Thursday, the computer models are showing the
7: full hurricane.
6: There it is,
7: right there. Yeah, exactly.
6: So sometimes you don't have to have a direct hit to have big impacts.
7: Yeah, a lot of this goes out to sea after that, but I'll tell you what, it's still, look on the heels. There's another area they're probably going to watch. Exactly. They're coming in one after the other.
6: Yet, but, no. I mean, the computer models are showing the truth.
7: Yeah.
6: We know what's in place atmospherically and also with the ocean heat, and it's going to lead to a lot. Now, Mexico, we're not talking about a landfall, but look at the rain. Again, you don't have to have a landfall to have scary things happen. And we're expecting a tremendous amount of moisture be thrown into the mountains of Mexico. That means that mudslides, landslides will be a big deal. If you have vacations in Mexico or if you have family there, heads up. Next 10 days will be rough.
7: And a scary moment for parents and hundreds of campers at Camp Tom Sock on Friday. The Missouri National Guard evacuated staff and campers after a flash flood inundated the grounds. Weather Command Weekend caught up with the camper and his mother about what happened.
8: Mary, I'll start with you, because as a parent, I cannot imagine finding out that your child could be in danger. So when were you first notified? What was going on with the flooding, and what was going through your mind as this was all happening?
9: Thank you so much for having us here today. We're grateful Owen's here safely home with us. And, you know, I have to say, it's still all so surreal what was going through my mind when we first received the email from camp Friday morning. I just kept rereading it, kind of in disbelief. But I remember the overall message was that the kids were safe, they were being taken care of, and all of their protocols were currently in place. And that really gave me a lot of peace of mind at the time.
8: And Owen, what were the counselors and camp staff telling you and the other campers while you were waiting to be evacuated?
10: So they were very calm and keeping us calm, and they were comforting everyone, making sure everyone was okay and safe and sound.
8: Mary, that must just give you chills hearing that, just knowing that they were keeping your child calm. They were there for everyone. What was it like for both of you when you were finally reunited?
9: Well, I have to say it was, and I still get emotional talking about this, but when we found out later in the day, Owen had, you know, has now told us that the Blackhawks were circling over the camp, you know, throughout the afternoon. And then once the parents found out that that's how the children were going to be rescued, it sent chills over me. It was to have such a, you know, powerful symbol of our military and our National Guard here in Missouri, to know that they were literally coming to the rescue for our children, and to see the footage of those helicopters really is something that I will never forget. It gave me such a sense of safety and comfort knowing that they were in good hands.
6: Man, I just think the image of seeing those boys jump off the helicopter.
7: You don't expect kids to get out of a military.
6: Help but get emotional watching that. And especially when you think back to what happened a year ago in other states. And you know how bad and how scary it can get. And those boys are extremely lucky. Craig and I were actually on the desk when all this was going on. It was in the middle of the night. And we knew that the area had gotten 10 inches of rain. So to see the after story that these boys are okay, very nice news to pass along.
7: Beautiful family there. All right, well, flooding could be a concern across the Southwest. They're flipping the switch from scorching heat to finally receiving some monsoon rain. Of course, with the monsoon rain and the storms comes the chance for flash flooding. And this extends all across the Southwest, New Mexico, Arizona, Colorado, Utah, Southern Nevada, and Southern California. Big area of high pressure. What is monsoon? So monsoon is basically a change in the wind direction. This area of high pressure that parks over sometimes Texas or Mexico or the Four Corners region draws in a ton of moisture. So the wind shift tends to bring up the tropical moisture across the Southwest. Typically, the season begins on about June 15th. So we're behind. And this is moisture that we need, especially since we didn't have much in the way of snowfall. This will lead to the chance for flooding because, number one, it's very dry. Number two, it could lead to more in the way of rainfall during the afternoon, Britta. And we do have a lot of mountains here. And those storms pop up over the mountains and then they move over to some of the flatter areas, the valleys. But even then, the rain that falls in the mountains makes it to the valleys sometimes 20 to 30 minutes later. You may have blue skies above you, but flooding is coming right at you.
6: Yeah, monsoon's kind of a double-edged sword. You need it. You need it desperately. It's how we pick up a lot of rain for the Southwest that we get during the year. And you don't want to miss out on it, but it always comes at a price.
7: Yeah.
6: We usually always have flooding, and you can see the rotation here. Mm-hmm. So on satellite, it's classic monsoon setup. It's a shift of the wind that brings in the moisture, and that's what allows these thunderstorms to develop. So we'll have a round of them every single day. Sometimes we do get lightning, which can spark wildfire. Even with rain, yes, you can still have wildfires that spark up because the vegetation is so dry. So we'll have to monitor that sidebar storm. But nice to see the moisture in. You just need to be very smart if you're going to be camping in these areas. As you can see, there's a bullseye in Texas. That's a separate part of this story. They are somewhat connected, but a different setup, and we'll get into that. So if you live in Texas and you're seeing that, you're getting a little nervous. We'll go into your details soon.
7: Yeah.
6: But here's the reality. We have a huge deficit. We need the rain, so we're going to have to bear the price tag and get it in.
7: Yeah, some of the driest monsoons on record for Phoenix. Your average monsoon will bring in just shy of 2.5 inches of rainfall. There have been years where we had nothing, and with this late of a start, possibility to see that again. Albuquerque, your monsoon rain on average is about 4 inches or so, and Flagstaff, watch it, because you have elevation here. Lower line areas could be dealing with some flooding as well. You got thunderstorms pretty much every day in the forecast.
6: It is MLB All-Star Week in the city of brotherly love. The All-Star Village for fans is set up at the Pennsylvania Convention Center. The Home Run Derby, it's tonight. That happens to be my favorite night. I feel like it's better than the game. Tomorrow, of course, is the big All-Star game. You can watch all of this on Fox. Let's check it out. Talk about the risk of weather impact. That is our exclusive ROE that we give you here on Fox Weather. So it's the only place you can see it. Starting off with tonight's Home Run Derby, low chances for precip. The winds look fine. The temperatures are fine. The bats will be hitting. The balls will be flying. Grab your hot dogs, your Apple Jacks. It's going to be great.
7: Don't forget your gloves so you can catch one of those pop flies out there with the family.
6: There might be some heat on that. I don't know.
7: I know. It's true. You know what's great? Because Philly's been enjoying the FIFA World Cup. Now they're getting into the All-Star game.
6: And then they had America 250. I mean, it's a day to be a Philly fan.
7: Yeah,
6: holy
7: no
6: cow.
7: Kidding. Yeah. It looks good, though, as far as being a spectator. So not only the people who are going to be participating will be getting some nice weather, but if you're going to watch, looks great. I mean, the kids just bring a nice little baseball cap, cover for some shade. That's not bad.
6: Going into tomorrow, the big game itself, the All-Star game, pretty similar weather pattern. So the heat is going to be creeping up on the East Coast, especially towards the end of the week. So I'm glad that we're getting this in Monday and Tuesday.
7: Yeah, no kidding.
6: I mean, we got low ROE again. Temperatures just slightly warmer. We're talking about upper 80s. But as we go throughout the game, getting more comfortable in the low 80s. So go out there, enjoy it. America's favorite game. It'll be a good one.
7: I love that.
6: Well, thanks for joining us here on Fox Weather First. We have a lot more coming your way.
7: Yeah, if you haven't already, please download the Fox Weather app and turn on the notifications so that you get the latest updates for your location. For all seasons, for all America, more Fox Weather's on the way.
11: Strengthening overnight into a catastrophic Category 5 hurricane.
12: So many catastrophic aspects.
13: That's a top 10 storm on record.
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15: It is.
16: Brutal conditions right now. Intense hurricane force winds.
17: We're looking at the worst conditions that we've seen since it came ashore.
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0: This is the sound of Claire cooking dinner at home. And that's the sound of a fraud alert from Wells Fargo flagging a charge for a pricey restaurant in Paris. Considering Claire isn't in Paris right now, that seemed odd to the bank and to Claire. Two taps later, Claire says nope to the charge and Wells Fargo is on the case. However you make money work, Wells Fargo can work with that.
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3: Hey there, good morning, and welcome into a new hour on Fox Weather. You're joining us on Weather Command. I'm Marissa Torres.
4: Yeah, Michael Estime, thank you so much for hanging out with us. Of course, it's your 13th day of July, and there's a lot going on throughout the country, that's for sure.
3: July, we came in hot.
4: Yeah, we did.
3: Quite literally, with temperatures, and we'll talk about temperatures in a moment, but the other part of July has been the flooding rain, and the slow-moving storms could unleash days of flooding yet again, particularly for the Gulf Coast, but that's after heavy rain targeted Tennessee over the weekend.

0: Oh my God.
1: That's wild, right? That's out in Knoxville, Tennessee. She opened her door and water came pouring out. But look at the scene, the standing water, and just how deep it is when you compare it against some of the tires on the cars there, up towards the hood, if not above the hood. Wild stuff out of eastern Tennessee in particular. Very dangerous scene. We had mudslides as well as swift water rescues. Those were also reported earlier in the day on the eastern side of the state. We're not done talking about the risk for flash flooding, though. Tennessee out of the woods, we do have a continued threat today and through part of the week for areas to the south of that. So it is having to do with this boundary that's stalling and lingering over the region from Texas and through the lower Mississippi Valley towards the southeast. The issue is that because that's not going to move, it'll just continue to tap into some of that tropical moisture. And you also have some daytime heating. So we do have a messy couple of days ahead, and we do have this high risk for flash flooding. Depending on where you are, you could be a little bit more vulnerable to it. We've been paying attention to radar this morning. If you were joining in earlier with Craig and Britta, they talked about a lot of this. But Michael, we do have some instances of flooding. Let me go really quick to Fort Worth. Fort Worth still under the flash flood threat, the flash flood warning here. This particular one, a couple of inches of rain that's already fallen. This is going to go all the way in towards 8:45 local time.
2: Yeah, and heads up in places like Arlington as well, kind of sandwiched in between Fort Worth and Dallas. That is going to slow your roll for sure. So DFW Airport may see a couple of slowdowns there as all of this races into the the metropolitan area of Dallas.
1: Yeah, I think even noting, you know, we have some storms that are starting to bud. And I think given the intense amount of moisture, you could see some heavier rainfall rates. If you go further along, let's go.
2: Ooh.
1: No flood warning yet. No flash flood concern yet. But I mean, isn't that wild to see just the lingering rain?
2: And it was like that yesterday, too, in the boot of Louisiana from basically New Orleans back towards Slidell and Lake Charles. I mean, it was nonstop rain yesterday morning when we were here tracking it. And once again, the bayous are just getting super soaked.
1: It seems to like that corridor, Lake Charles, Baton Rouge, and then south of I-10. I mean, we'll pay attention to it because, again, there's no flash flood warning there yet. And then you can take it on a little bit over to the...
2: Let's go. I think there was in North Carolina. I saw a couple of flash flood warnings out toward Allegheny County.
1: Up here.
2: Yeah,
1: that one's been lingering for a little bit, too.
2: Yeah, it's just slow-moving showers and storms there, too.
1: And, you know, I think when you consider getting into the early morning hours, some of these go towards late morning into the early afternoon. We still have a lot of moisture to work with. We don't have a lot of movement with the front, and we're going to get some daytime heating to help more of these showers and storms bud throughout the day. But you can see the mid-levels are saturated.
2: Yeah, wherever you see that deeper and darker blue, I almost like to use the analogy. It's like a wet towel that just fell into the pool. I know that you were at the pool this weekend.
1: Yeah.
2: Not sure if any of your kids accidentally dropped a towel in there.
1: Oh, actually, yes.
2: Yeah, but you take it out and it's just sopping wet, right?
1: Yeah, yeah.
2: And whenever I see that blue, it's almost like just that's the kind of moisture that's overhead. Mm-hmm. And that's the reason why when we look at southern parts of Louisiana, it is just pouring rain because you're squeezing all that moisture out. And it's going to be the issue that we see over the next couple of days.
1: We have the threat of heavy rain. We do have an isolated threat of some severe thunderstorms for today. Main threat would be some damaging wind gusts of at least 58 miles per hour, if not higher. And you're noticing that is for portions of Georgia as well as South Carolina. I know Charleston was dealing with some flooding over the weekend. Again, this boundary hasn't moved all that much, and we'll be increasing that instability as we get into the day. But it really does start to sprawl out and become very unsettled and through the afternoon.
2: You know, you could almost, I used to live in Macon, Georgia, just south of Atlanta by about an hour-ish or so. You could almost set your clocks to when it's going to start storming because in the morning through about lunchtime, you're fine. And then once you get to like 1 or 2 o'clock in the afternoon, you start to look in the distance and see those clouds start to billow and grow. Mm-hmm. And by 2, 3 and around dinner time, Marissa, when I tell you it would just pour like nut, like as if Niagara Falls was over your head. And the tropical showers are so different from the little, you know, meandering showers that you'll see up in Seattle. Mm-hmm. Like, this is serious rain.
1: Very big raindrops.
2: Huge.
1: Very intense rainfall rates. The flood threat following where that boundary is situated. So from the Big Bend to Texas all the way through Louisiana in towards Georgia and into North Carolina, that level 2 threat. Reason being, we have quite a bit of rain that's going to be moisture that's going to linger in place. you actually have underneath that dome of heat, you have this mid-level disturbance that's going to be mm-hmm. retrograding back to the west. And so that'll keep the spotlight in portions of Texas for storms, as well as some of that intense flooding.
2: Absolutely. And again, a level three, mm-hmm. both Tuesday and Wednesday, something yeah. to note, because again, that could lead to mm-hmm. some significant flooding as we head through the start of this work week. All right, how about this? We're going to be shifting gears because the Intermountain West currently in the midst of a record-shattering heat wave. Oh my goodness gracious. Yeah, multiple climate sites around Wyoming, Montana, shattering their all-time record highs this past weekend. And the heat, unfortunately, isn't going anywhere anytime too soon. In fact, 30 million Americans currently under heat alerts this morning, and that number could expand as that dome begins to move a little further toward the east. We head into Montana. How about that? When you think about Montana, do you think 117 degrees? Well, that's basically the state record, and yesterday we were within 2 degrees of it. We got up to about 115 degrees in Miles City. Just to put that into context for you, the old record was 108. So to say that we shattered that record would be an understatement. Sheridan getting to 109, 107 was your previous record. And you can see even Billings, Montana, one of the most populated cities in the state, 111 degrees. Marissa, I'm just saying, like, when I think of Montana, when I think of, like, big sky country, when I think about Wyoming and, like, the Grand Teton National Park, the last thing I'm thinking of is 110, 111 degrees. But that's exactly what we're facing.
1: And it's interesting, too, because we talked about 110 degrees, let's say, as a feels-like temperature for portions of the Northeast just over a week ago. But this is the actual air temperature. There's not a ton of moisture. It's one of the reasons you have growing concerns in some cases for that fire risk.
2: Yeah.
1: Big prolonged heat.
2: Big time. And you look at where the temperatures sit this morning, keep it in mind that Salt Lake City is a couple of hours behind the Eastern time mm-hmm. zone. They're already in the upper 70s. So when your launching pad is like upper 70s in the morning, you are going to rocket above 100 degrees later on today. And Salt Lake City, I always think, is interesting because if you've been there, they sit mm-hmm. about 4,000 to 4,500 feet mm-hmm. above sea level. It's almost a mile.
1: Yeah.
2: And, you know, as you know, the higher you go, typically the cooler it gets.
1: Mm-hmm.
2: Not in Salt Lake. Yeah. Can you imagine if that was at sea level, that 100 degrees?
1: Well, I think, and a lot of the heat alerts were for 6,000 feet and below.
2: Yeah.
1: Which shows you how warm it is even as you go higher up in the atmosphere.
2: Mm-hmm.
1: By the way, that camera shot is really pretty. For anybody who drools over shots from the west, that is a beautiful shot.
2: That's
1: out
2: how
1: of
2: you
1: Wyoming.
2: Live out west, like, because
1: yeah.
2: you want to wake up to those.
1: Isn't that beautiful?
2: Oh, my gosh.
1: The sun just starting
2: me?
1: To kiss the mountains this morning.
2: Mm.
1: The river that runs through it.
2: Where's Bob Ross when you need him to paint that friendly little tree on the left, the happy little tree?
1: It's just beautiful.
2: We love it.
1: The happy little tree.
2: Yeah, 51 degrees, not bad mm-hmm. out that way. But, boy, Wyoming, though, Casper warming to 99 there. Mm-hmm. And then Rapid City, South Dakota, 102. That's crazy hot. You don't think about going to Crazy Horse, one mm-hmm. of the national monuments there in Rapid City. That's going to be tomorrow, but the heat's not going anywhere because even by Wednesday, we're in that triple
1: still dealing with it. Yeah, you start to see a gradual shift off to the east, but I think we had record heat yesterday in some of these zones. Continuing to deal with still big above average heat, even as you get in towards Wednesday and Thursday. But there is a weakening of it, right, of that heat. And I think you also, in some zones, Salt Lake City, for example, maybe more clouds, maybe more of that monsoonal moisture that'll help relieve some of the heat. But in the meantime, another tough day.
2: Oh, my gosh. Yeah, we're talking forecast highs at and above that triple-digit heat, rivaling records that were set back. Whoa, 1983, that's what, over 40 years ago. It's close to my birthday. I'm thinking
1: but
2: myself,
1: not, but
2: I mean, that's not old.
1: No.
2: Let's not call that old. That's what I'm trying to say. But it will be something here, Marissa, that we'll be talking about because this is heat for a generation is what we're talking about. Minneapolis, St. Paul, average mid-80s. You're in the mid-90s through Friday.
1: Everyone's going to be out at the lake.
2: Yes, land at 10,000 lakes.
1: Yeah, land at 10,000 lakes. All right. Let's go further east, right? But the story doesn't change. We're just going to push to a different part of the country. Heat is also going to be taking hold of areas yet again. You have Huntersville, North Carolina, a fireboat here helping a group of kids sailing on Lake Norman, cooling off on Saturday.
2: Awesome.
1: For reference, this is just outside of Charlotte, North Carolina. We've got the forecast as what could become a heat wave builds on the East Coast this week. That's coming up when Weather Command returns.
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2: Good morning. We are back now on Fox Weather Command. Hey, check out your screen. Yes, how beautiful, stunning time-lapse video capturing strong winds and thunderstorms. This over Lancaster, New Hampshire. Wow, just incredible and beautiful to see the rain shafts there in the distance. Thank you so much for sending those photos on into us. And welcome back to Weather Command. I'm Mike Gillestime. It's a large heat dome that's shifting into the northern tier of the United States. And along with it's coming clusters of showers and thunderstorms expected to ride along the northern edge of that heat dome. And that heat's really going to help to fuel the fire for some of these storms. And we don't see this very often, especially in northern parts of Vermont, New Hampshire, and Maine. That's a level 3 out of 5 on our severe weather threat index. So if you're wondering, this does not include New York City, but it certainly does include upstate New York. So Burlington, Vermont, Bangor, Maine, we're talking to you. Let's get right to the timeline. I don't want to waste your time. So let me show you what this looks like and what it could look like as we head into the midweek. So for tomorrow morning, I think we're sounding the all clear. Breakfast looks fine tomorrow. If you're doing brunch or lunch on Tuesday, we're doing just fine. Look what happens immediately after lunchtime. We have energy from Canada that comes screaming in right around dinner time, 5, 6, 7 p.m. And I'm going to take this real slow and show you how quick these blossom right there by 8 p.m. Marissa, we're talking about screaming storms through Bangor, Augusta, Berlin. That's northern parts of Vermont, New Hampshire, and Maine area. And some of these, as we head through midnight, could have just enough twist and just enough turn where we could see a tornado or two develop in here. And so, Marissa, we look at all the ingredients behind this. The upper level winds certainly there, but it's the moisture, the lift instability is going to give way to that biggest storm threat.
3: Yeah, I mean, we've had a nice calm period, but here we go again. Mm-hmm. In a way, very symptomatic of summer with the heating and to get this far north with some of that instability and support. I think it is, you know, be mindful as you get into the afternoon, especially as you get up into the Burlington area. If you're going out for a hike, certainly something that would be lightning generative as well. So yeah, so I think there's a lot of hazards to make note of.
2: Absolutely. Here's one of them right there. The wind threat with these. Some of these storms could produce winds upwards of 60 to 75 miles per hour. And keep in mind, when you head to Vermont, you head to New Hampshire, you head to Maine, one of the things that make this area so beautiful is the amount of trees.
3: Yeah.
2: And when you're talking about 75 mile per hour winds possible, this thing can knock down, we're talking like tens of hundreds of trees if we see like a robust thunderstorm scream on through.
3: Yeah, it's a very valid point. I mean, even just to reach the threshold of severe at 58 miles per hour can do a little bit of damage. And I think making note of the hazards being outside, not waiting out a storm in a car underneath a large tree, noting you do have a tornado risk with this, that area highlighted in the brighter shade of red, that's that level 2 threat when it comes to tornadoes. So a lot of hazards, again, that are going to be at play. Also a time of year when you do have a lot of people out, whether they're at the lake or they're out for a hike or whatever it may be.
2: Absolutely. You think about Bar Harbor, Acadia National Park area. The only thing that could be like a limiting factor with this is the fact that the timing on it. So a lot of these storms are expected to come blazing through right around sunset, if not after sunset. And sometimes when you have storms that come blazing through after sunset, you know, it kind of loses the energy it needs. So maybe that might work in our favor. I wouldn't count on it just because of the heat. Like, the heat's going to really fuel these things.
3: Yeah, I'd say we have heat advisories for this part of the country. You know, again, above average, where it's not an extreme heat watch, but it is heat that's elevated that could also be record-breaking when you talk about these records that could be broken by a degree or two. It's significant.
2: So that heat that you can see right here, by the time we get to Tuesday, that 90-degree fuel, if you will, it's almost like turning up the heat on your stove, that is what I think could produce the evening showers and thunderstorms Tuesday evening. Of course, we'll be on top of it every step of the way.
3: Yeah, those temperatures, man. Ooh. Another 90 for Bangor, Maine. All right, well, it's not just Maine that's dealing with the heat. We're talking about climbing temperatures from the northeast through the mid-Atlantic. Philadelphia Metro included after damaging storms took place this weekend. In fact, the National Weather Service out of Mount Holly confirming at least 4 microbursts. Those prompted scenes like this, down trees in and around the city of brotherly love on Saturday, particularly South Philly, West Philly and Montgomery County. Those winds around 60 to 70 miles per hour. One resident describing the storm to our colleagues at Fox 29 in Philadelphia.
4: All of a sudden, just all this wind came up and the rain came, torrential rain, and things just started cracking all over the place. You could hear the trees cracking down.
3: Yeah, so downbursts, I mean, they can be incredibly powerful and sometimes can achieve winds of 90 to 100 miles per hour. But it's a straight line wind, and you can see the damage as a result and some power outages. Now, this is a city that is now under an extreme heat watch. So the hope is that power can be returned to those who lost it before we really start to see humidity and temperatures go up. So another heat wave on tap for Philadelphia. It's not our first. I think this is probably the third or the fourth run of it when you talk about big heat. Now, Wednesday through Friday, that's when these heat alerts do kick in. We do also have the threat of not just heat for the I-95, but you'll note there is an area that could also be dealing with some severe thunderstorms. Kind of comes part of it, mainly because you have the instability, but then you also have a front that's going to be coming in, and that's going to be that lifting mechanism. So Wednesday through Friday, dealing with some of the hottest temperatures, you do have heat alerts that are posted, and I think very likely we'll see these heat advisories get expanded. Right now you have New York under that, Boston under that, Hartford, Connecticut, all the way into Vermont and New Hampshire, as we mentioned earlier. But that extreme heat watch, Michael, that we do have for Philadelphia. Now, I think when we think of extreme heat watches and warnings, most recently was what, a couple weeks ago now? Was that last week? How long ago was that?
2: It was like July 4th that time frame.
3: Oh, yeah. So not that long ago. Mm-hmm. This won't be as extreme, but it's not that far behind either with heat and humidity.
2: Yeah, I mean, temperatures race into the upper 90s, low 100s. And to me, it's almost like, can I really sensibly tell the difference between 100 and like 103?
3: No.
2: Or, but you know, maybe the heat indices, like if it's like 103 to 108, I mean, still is it... It's going to feel just as
3: exactly,
2: hot, right?
3: Exactly. I think we had yesterday across the Northeast, generally calm, quiet, lower humidity. Heat was more on par with where we're supposed to be this time of year. Wednesday will very likely be, for many of you, the worst of the heat. Richmond, 98. D.C., 102 as a forecasted high. New York, 96. Atlantic City, even Boston in the low 90s.
2: I can't help but notice our hometown of Detroit. Even in Metro Detroit, we're talking a few degrees shy of 100 degrees. And keep in mind that, you know, the heat's expanding so far north, Portland, Maine.

0: almost 100 degrees in Detroit. Yeah. You know, that can be tough to get through.
1: You know, I told you that my memory of growing up in Detroit and not having central air conditioning. Yeah. We had these window units that my dad would strategically place into the bedrooms. But then the open space, the communal areas, that was just heat. So you went outside, you sat on the porch.
0: You got that right. Yep. I remember those days too.
1: You get to know your neighbors real well.
0: Yes, you sure do. And you'll be getting to know your neighbors, of course, in Raleigh, Durham area, DC on Friday. So this heat really does last throughout a good chunk of the week.
1: Yeah, good chunk of the week. What's going to help break it up is eventually you do have a system that's going to come in from the northwest, and that'll help trigger some showers and storms. And in fact, if you look into next week, indications that'll be right around average, maybe a little below average in spots, but not now. This week it is about the heat. This is a look at the forecasted highs for the next 5 days for D.C. That would be a heat wave, but noting you're in the 90s, if not triple digits, through much of the week.
0: My gosh, it's starting to look like binary code. 10210. Oh, my gosh. So it is going to be very warm Wednesday, Thursday, Friday, and then perhaps, as you mentioned, that cool down as we get into next week. Let's head down south. Shall we check this out? To be honest with you, I looked at this earlier, and I thought this was gorgeous. You know, I know that you and I are big fans of just views in general. And so, you know, you're waking up Friday morning or going to bed Friday evening in Miami, Florida, and check out these stunning sunsets, right? One of the reasons why it almost has that appearance is because of the Saharan dust. And that dust resulting in imagery and video like this, Fox Weather correspondent Brandi Campbell catching this sunrise live during her weekend reporting in Miami. But of course, aside from those beautiful views and milky skies, it is the massive plumes of dust that are seriously degrading the quality of air, aka if you suffer from upper respiratory issues, this is not going to help things. And on top of all that, we have record high temperatures also clocking in right along the Floridian coastline. You're looking live right now in Sunrise, Florida. If you're familiar with where that is, that's just west of Fort Lauderdale, so southeast Florida toward the western edge of Broward County. 83 degrees, but if you look in the distance right here, let me actually use a brown color here, you can almost see where that dust is. And again, it's that dust, interestingly enough, it's having two sort of effects. Yes, it's degrading the quality of our air, but making for beautiful sunrises and sunsets. But also, it acts almost like a thermal blanket, and it almost helps to trap and hold in a little bit of heat. And it's one of the reasons why in Bay Biscayne, we're already in the mid-80s, and it's just past 8 o'clock in the morning. You can see that dust right here on our real color satellite imagery as it continues to work over a 5,000-mile stretch from Sahara, Africa, over the Atlantic Ocean, and eventually into not just the Caribbean Sea, but also, Marissa, into places like the Gulf of America. And that dusty air is going to be with us for a little bit of time.
1: Yeah, I think there's a couple of things to note about it. Is that, you know, it's interesting, too. It can give you those dusty skies. I love the video we have because it's the best way to tell this story because it is so elevated that generally at the surface you don't notice it unless you get some of these plumes that are able to mix down those particulates. But for the most part, you can get some dusty rain if these raindrops are able to grab that and bring it down.
0: Wow.
1: That's a nice shot, right?
0: Yeah. I mean, this looks like Everglades. It's a Southwest Airlines flight, it looks like. And you can clearly see, this was on Thursday, where that dust is in the distance. This is a great great perspective, by the way.
1: What planes cruising altitude between 30 and 35,000 feet. And so you have to achieve that altitude generally if you want to get views like that. But again, you can get some sunsets like this. Otherwise, you know, it can really keep in some of the warmth that you have as you heat up during the day.
0: Yeah.
1: And so it's been a little uncomfortable across the peninsula.
0: Absolutely. You know, one thing that's been kind of interesting, my twin brother lives down in Florida, and he was telling me how he's seen a couple of scattered showers and thunderstorms. And he was like, why is it that after the thunderstorms, there is it almost feels like dust on his vehicle. So rains, it pours, things dry out. But then he actually noticed on his front window and his back window, he was sharing with me that there's literal dust on his vehicle.
1: It makes the shape of the, like as a raindrop hits the windshield and makes that almost like a circular, right?
0: Yes.
1: Like the dust goes out.
0: Exactly.
1: And it leaves those little ringlets.
0: Yeah, it almost like, it was like getting like a microdermabrasion. You know what I mean? Or like when you take a shower with those beady sort of things in there. I forget what they call them. But yeah, that is basically what it feels like. So your vehicles are out there certainly getting a good scrubbing. And that dust is going to

0: Be with us for a little bit of time. So just note that if you do suffer from upper respiratory issues, we may see that moving forward throughout this week.
1: All right. So as we watch the dust, also want to bring you this little guy. That's Goldie the goat.
0: Oh.
1: Goldie the goat was out helping firefighters, Michael, in Colorado fight the Rock Creek fire. The Colorado Springs Fire Department called her a very determined goat who led them toward the fire area and helped with some fuel mitigation along the way. The Colorado Springs Fire Department saying every crew needs a good leader. Apparently ours has four legs. And then they also added, we're not saying she's ready for a badge, but we're also not saying she isn't. So Colorado has been dealing with some fires, so it helps to get creative, right? Because the goat can eat some of that
0: vegetation
1: off, right? And clear things out of the way. But as these fires burn in Colorado, we also have the heat that's beginning to build. So heat alerts are in effect for portions of Colorado, and then several neighboring states. We'll take a look at the forecast when Weather Command returns.
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1: And a new half hour, new week. And as we look ahead to today with the flood threat that we do have for portions of the South, keeping in mind, it has been a narrative that has carried through the weekend as well. Very scary to wake up in knee deep flooding in your home and then having to evacuate with a child nonetheless.
2: Yeah, listen to this.
3: My cousin came at 3:30 in the morning and he's like, we need to leave. It's already past my ankles. The trucks are getting flooded. I woke my husband up and he's like, I've lived here my whole life. It's never gotten this bad. We're fine. So he just started moving things. And within 15 minutes, it was like up to our knees. And I was like, at that moment, I knew we needed to get to safety. We ended up having to climb trees and use like logs to try to get out of it. And we finally got to the highway to safety. My little boy's head was just bobbing up and down the whole time in the water.
2: Can you imagine just trying to put myself in Danielle's position? Mm-hmm. You have your kids with you, right? Mm-hmm. And it was so quick is what she was saying that they had almost no time to prepare. Mm-hmm. Thankfully, by the grace of God, her family was saved. Mm-hmm. But it was more than a foot of rain fell in parts of Missouri on Friday, leading to just massive flash flooding. Now, the flooding rain forced the Missouri National Guard to step in. We're talking more than 200 campers and counselors rescued by helicopter. That took place in Lesterville. You can see them right there having to fly in and rescue the children. I love this scene of, say, depart the Black Hawk helicopter and then run to safety. Now, it was that intense flash flooding. It just cut off all roads to the area, and that's really why they needed that helicopter transport.
1: Now, how terrifying. We were following this story as it developed on Friday morning. If you joined us here on Weather Command, and it just continued to unravel through the day and through the weekend, we continued to get updates out of Missouri. So, you know, when you think about where this flooding occurred and people around the rivers that were expanding so quickly. We did in total have 90 roughly water rescues on Friday. And, you know, it could have been so much worse. Mm-hmm. But thankfully, you know, most people were able to get to safety. But scary stuff,
2: yeah.
1: As you mentioned, over a foot in some cases of rain, depending on where you were.
2: Yeah.
1: We bring you that story and note that yet again, we could be facing some rounds of torrential rain, not in Missouri, but areas further off to the south, particularly for those Gulf Coast states. And this comes even after Tennessee was facing some very intense rainfall over the weekend. This is flooding rain out of Franklin, Tennessee. It did cause a creek to turn into more of a raging stream. 2 inches of rain fell in Franklin over the weekend, mainly on Friday. But eastern Tennessee in particular was dealing with bouts of flooding. And we see just this very large area of intense moisture now lingering further south of Tennessee, but still, there's our boundary that stalled across the Mississippi Valley, the southeast, and into Texas. And these are areas that will be facing that flood threat as the days progress. Today, all the way in through the middle part of the week, we have to pay really close attention to where these showers and storms are setting up. Now, this morning, we look at radar and you notice there are some distinct zones from North Carolina out of the mid-Atlantic to the Louisiana coast here, the peninsula there, or the panhandle of Florida, and then even into Texas. So taking it zone by zone, we do have a couple of flash flood warnings still. This particular one, this is out of the northern side of North Carolina into Wilkes County, but this one goes till 10:45 Eastern time. So about another 2 hours of this one right along I-77. And you can see just the overall slow motion of these storms. I think one of the big problems that we saw over the weekend and that we'll see for today, Michael, is that there's not a lot of steering winds to allow these storms to progress. So what happens is they kind of linger. We don't have a flash flood warning here in Louisiana,
2: surprisingly.
1: But noting there hasn't been much of a break over the past few hours.
2: Yeah, and really almost over the past couple of days. Yesterday, they were fighting with a lot of rain in southern Louisiana as well. I thought it was interesting because in North Carolina, they were saying that they've had rainfall rates between 2 to 4 inches per hour.
1: Yeah.
2: And that's why they issued that flash flood warning there. Again, Louisiana, if you're heading towards Slidell or the Big Easy, Bourbon Street, we're tracking some rain there. But of course, the Dallas-Fort Worth Metroplex, Fort Worth more specifically, we have that flash flood warning that's in play as we speak. And here's the thing, 1 to 3 inches of rain has already fallen, is what the National Weather Service is saying.
1: Yeah, this is over the past 6 hours. So maybe some isolated spots of about 3 to 5 inches. But you can see, I mean, if we did the 3 hour rain, you're looking at 2 to 3 inches in spots. So depending on where it's falling, a little bit, what feels and seems like a little bit of rain can actually have some big impact, especially into some of those urban areas. I wanted to go towards the Big Bend of Texas as well, along I-10, there's Sonora, and then we have the flash flood warning here that goes till 10:30 local time. But this is going to be a zone in particular through Texas Hill Country, the Big Bend, that has an elevated flood threat over the next few days. Lots of moisture in place, as you highlighted, some of these rainfall rates between now and midweek could be around 2 to 4 inches per hour.
2: Yeah, I mean, it's an incredible amount of rain that we could see. And then on top of all that, if that's not enough, parts of eastern Georgia, just east of I-75, we're talking about a severe weather threat as well, mainly into the afternoon. Looks like the biggest threat there is going to be damaging winds, possibly capable of knocking down some trees and power lines later on this afternoon.
1: Yeah, you can see we start to tap into some of the daytime heating, so that aids in some of the buoyancy and some of the intensity of these storms. But otherwise, you can see from Texas all the way through the Gulf Coast into the mid-Atlantic as an influence of that stalled boundary. We have the risk for maybe training storms, each one that could bring some heavy rain. The concern would be slow-moving storms, quiets down overnight, reactivates tomorrow morning, and this is the flood threat that we have for today into tomorrow morning.
2: Yeah, if you've ever lived in the South or you ever vacationed in the South during the summertime, it's a very summertime pattern where mornings are relatively dry-ish, but the afternoons just get wet and wild, and then they die down after sunset. That's what we're talking about here. So a lot of energy that we're tracking right along the Gulf Coast. Meanwhile, we shift our gears up toward the north, and because the Intermountain West is currently in the midst of record-shattering heat waves, we have multiple climate sites across not just Wyoming, but Montana that are shattering their all-time record highs. That occurred over this weekend. We're talking about 41 new record highs that were set just on Sunday itself, and that heat isn't going anywhere anytime too soon. Over 30 million of us currently under heat alerts this morning, and that number expected to expand and shift a little further toward the east. So here's where it was concentrated on Sunday, but all of this heat is working its way toward the east. So Minneapolis, St. Paul, get ready for it. We made it to 109 in Salt Lake City yesterday. It does put a wide chunk of real estate at risk. So if you suffer from or you're an older person and perhaps getting to a cooler area is a little bit more difficult, right? Here's where we are in North Dakota. Here's where we are up toward beautiful Bemidji, Minnesota. The reason why we have extreme heat risks is because even in the UP of Michigan, a lot of folks don't have air conditioning. So where do you go to stay cool? Right. And it's more difficult the older that you are. Right. You're in your mid 90s. It's a little bit more difficult to just get up and jump in the car and then zoom however many miles to your local library to try to find cooling shelters. But again, you'll need to find some places to stay cool because we're talking about record setting near triple digit heat possible. And it's not just on Monday. It's on Tuesday. It's on Wednesday. It's through your Thursday. So it's going to be a multi-day sort of scenario where you're trying to protect yourself from the heat. And, you know, I look at Northern Michigan, Marquette, and I look at International Falls. We're within 3 degrees of 80. And Marissa, at least in the central time zone, it's just after 7:30 in the morning here in eastern time zone. It's just after 8. This is hot.
1: That's that's very warm. Yeah, especially you go that far north. And it's something you'd expect further off to the south. It's saying a lot. International Falls, what, the icebox of the country? It's known for being cold and snowy. But yeah, to have temperatures that are going to be near 100 degrees for today. Impressive.
2: It's hot. And even Bismarck, North Dakota, when I think of North Dakota, I do not think of 107 or even 98 degrees, but that's exactly what we're fighting through. Again, big sky country around beautiful Billings, Montana at 100 degrees. And I think that the problem that I'm seeing is not that it's going to be 100 degrees for a day, but it's persistent. It's, you know, through the, this past weekend, it's today, it's tomorrow, it's Wednesday, it's on Thursday. So it's just a long stretch.
1: The stress to your body when you don't get a ton of relief overnight. And as you mentioned earlier, you get into parts of the country where central air conditioning just isn't something people have. I also was seeing a lot of posts for folks just because agriculturally speaking, crops depend on cooling overnight. Mm-hmm. You also have cattle and livestock that are in this heat. So there's a mm-hmm. lot of things that as we get into this part of the country that become front and center of issues.
2: I didn't even think about that. Like, Betsy the cow out there, like, you know, how's Betsy keeping cool?
1: What they have to figure out. It is something mm-hmm. because livelihood depends on it.
2: Absolutely.
1: Yeah.
2: Yeah. And not to mention the fact that sometimes when it's this warm, it can dry out crops as well. So there's mm-hmm. just a multifaceted sort of ring that can just perpetuate mm-hmm. itself. Minneapolis, St. Paul, we're talking about temperatures all week long in the 90s when you should be in the mid 80s. So it's going to be warm. It's going to be sticky. It's going to be a juicy sort of atmosphere. Do what you can to find that shelter and hug an air conditioning unit if you can.
1: Or take a note from the Northeast, Philadelphia.
2: Mm-hmm. Yeah, true.
1: A Northeastern city that's had a fair share of big heat this summer already.
2: Yes.
1: All right. Well, speaking of heat, the tropics. The Fox Forecast Center closely watching the Eastern Gulf of America as forecast models signal the possible tropical development over the warm Gulf waters later this week. Meanwhile, in the Pacific, five areas to watch, creating a tropical traffic jam. We'll break that down when Weather Command returns.

0: This is the sound of Claire cooking dinner at home. And that's the sound of a fraud alert from Wells Fargo flagging a charge for a pricey restaurant in Paris. Considering Claire isn't in Paris right now, that seemed odd to the bank and to Claire. Two taps later, Claire says nope to the charge and Wells Fargo is on the case. However you make money work, Wells Fargo can work with that.
1: Wells Fargo Bank, N.A., member FDIC.
0: This is the sound of Claire cooking dinner at home. And that's the sound of a fraud alert from Wells Fargo flagging a charge for a pricey restaurant in Paris. Considering Claire isn't in Paris right now, that seemed odd to the bank and to Claire. Two taps later, Claire says nope to the charge and Wells Fargo is on the case. However you make money work, Wells Fargo can work with that.
1: Wells Fargo Bank, N.A., member FDIC.

0: This is the sound of Claire cooking dinner at home. And that's the sound of a fraud alert from Wells Fargo flagging a charge for a pricey restaurant in Paris. Considering Claire isn't in Paris right now, that seemed odd to the bank and to Claire. Two taps later, Claire says nope to the charge and Wells Fargo is on the case. However you make money work, Wells Fargo can work with that.
1: Wells Fargo Bank, N.A., member FDIC.
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3: Good morning. Welcome back to Fox Weather Command. I'm Michael Estime. Fox Weather, of course, your Hurricane HQ. And right now, El Nino, of course, fueling above average water temperatures in the eastern Pacific. And that translates, my friends, to an above average season and much more activity. Already, of course, we have four named storms in the Pacific ahead of schedule. And right now, we're monitoring at least five areas that we're watching. These are little tropical waves that could form into our next tropical system. So, let's talk a little bit more about it. There's two that are very close to the western edge there of Mexico. We have one that's basically in the deep ocean waters of the Pacific. And then there's two that are just south of Hawaii. And the good news is that we're not expecting any U.S. land impacts. But with that being said, the systems that are closer to western Mexico, let's zone in on this one and really hone in on it. What you'll note, it has a 90% chance of development within the next week. And this is getting uncomfortably close to some really popular vacation destinations. If you're heading down to, say, Acapulco, Mexico, if you're heading down towards, say, Mazatlan, Mexico, popular cruise spot, PV, that's Puerto Vallarta, or even Cabo, that's toward those beautiful arches of Cabo San Lucas, this will have impacts on your travel plans, be it directly or indirectly with surf and high winds and rip currents. You can see it right here with our Fox Weather exclusive tropical threat tracker, where we see that energy right off the West Coast. And it's a high degree of confidence that we'll see that really begin to mature through this work week. And then as we head into this upcoming weekend. One of the reasons for it is because of just how warm these waters are. My goodness, Marissa, we look at this belt right here, this conveyor belt of warmth, and that's really helping to fuel a lot of these systems.
4: Yeah, I think you consider the impacts and how an El Nino can influence, especially these waters in the eastern Pacific. And it tends to be a busier season when you do have an El Nino. And we, in fact, have a strengthening one. But yeah, paying attention to some of that low-level spin, noting that it is going to be able to capture some of that energy, complements of the very warm sea surface temperatures.
3: Yeah, so does this become our next name storm? It would be the E name on our list. We'll see what happens. But there is a strong signal that by the time we get through middle to late this week, that this actually forms into at least a tropical depression, if not a tropical storm, by that point. Again, I don't think it has any direct impacts on land outside of huge waves. There could be some residual rain bands, especially along the west edge here of Mexico. So again, from places like Guadalajara and then down toward Mexico City, Acapulco, and then as you head up toward Mazatlan, that's where that little crevice is right there. This could have impacts on a couple of your travel plans. If you're down that way, expect a more cloudy and rainy and perhaps even windy.
4: Go ahead. Yeah. I mean, I wonder too, you know, sometimes you can get these systems that don't make landfall, but that moisture ends up needing to go somewhere. So when we have and we are in monsoon, you can grab some of that moisture and enhance rainfall for portions of the Southwest. So we'll see if that comes into play at all. But I think, yeah, we look at this region for the end of July, Hawaii getting very close to, well, I'd say being on alert, which you'd expect, again, given the El Nino that we do have.
3: Absolutely. So, yeah, any vacation plans to Hawaii, we'll watch it. We're not terribly concerned about that. Of course, you have what are called the Line Islands, L-I-N-E, Line Islands. You can see it right here. It almost looks like a line. Could there be impacts? I think that for the southern storms that we see just south of Hawaii, there's a possibility. Again, there's our E name, the next one on our list. We're expecting perhaps for an investigation for a few of these storms to commence here soon, just off the west coast of Mexico. So an above average season, we've been forecasting it, and it looks like it's certainly coming into fruition.
4: Yeah, at least as of now, we're not expecting direct impact to land, Hawaii included in that. But we're not just watching the Pacific, right? We also got to check in on the Gulf. We do have the potential for some tropical development there. Potential with an asterisk, right? I mean, we are in the season when it comes to developing storms close to home, but you are also working with a body of water that is above average in terms of those temperatures. Forecast models in particular, you have the European model, not just the physics-based model. You also have AI that are trying to do something, this possibility of a broad area of low pressure spinning up on the eastern side of the Gulf. It's still too early to confirm and to try to wrap up what it could be. But I think it is, again, we watch and we see what could develop. The European AI model is showing some of that broad spin there. You can see between Louisiana and Florida. The time period would be next week. So this is looking ahead towards Monday of next week. Confidence isn't very high, but it is nonetheless a possibility. So we consider the potential and we watch closely to see how things develop. You look at the tropical threat probability. It is relatively low, almost moderate as you get in through Tuesday, July 1st. But again, spotlighting this general region, Michael, again, anything that develops in the Gulf, there's two things to it. One, it doesn't have a lot of time to organize, generally speaking, especially the further towards land that you are. So it can't really get that strong other than gusty winds and rain. But it can, it can impact land much sooner than something developing further out into the Atlantic.
3: Yeah, sometimes in the main development region across like the belt of the Atlantic, you may have 5 to 7 up towards a 10 days of prep time. Here, if something does develop close to home, you might have, you know, at most 24, maybe 48 to 72 hours before this thing is on land with wind, rain, the whole kit and caboodle.
4: Yeah.
3: And one of the things is that the water temperatures in the Gulf of America, I mean, they're warm, especially near shore.
4: Yeah, especially through the Louisiana, Mississippi coast, through Florida there. And when you compare it to average, 2026 is that line here in yellow. And you can see it's above average. It's not a guarantee for something, but when you get a front that lingers, installs over the Gulf, which is likely going to be why we see some area of low pressure try to develop, then it maybe can tap into that. So it's not a guarantee, but it's certainly this time of year something that we pay very close attention to as the season evolves.
3: Yeah, and you look at that low-level spin and watch how this really comes together. So you have that frontal boundary starts to drift into the northern parts of the Gulf of America where the water temperatures are nice and warm, very conducive for development. And there you can see it by the time we get to, you know, Tuesday, Wednesday, not tomorrow, but the following week, there could be a little something that we're monitoring.
4: I think the big thing to take away is if we're going into this situation very soggy and with the flood threat and we get more tropical enhancement, I think we really do either way need to pay attention to that rain threat when it comes to this. But we'll watch.
3: Absolutely. And speaking about soggy, listen to this. My goodness gracious, to say soggy would be an understatement there in Tucson, Arizona. The desert southwest is flipping the switch from scorching heat to monsoon rain. This video again out of Arizona on Saturday and video out of Phoenix showing the dust. My goodness, this was being whipped up by 75 mile per hour winds. And one man who knows a lot about this, spent plenty of time out west, our friend, the one and only host of Fox for the First, Mr. Craig Herrera. Sometimes I like
2: that
3: to call you Mr. Herrera Kane in the house.
2: That's right. And have a little fun with my name.
3: Yes, it's but fun. My gosh, across the desert southwest, my goodness, the rain in Tucson, all that dust.
2: Yeah.
3: Goodness, just a mess.
2: I'll tell you what, Michael, monsoon is finally here. Mm-hmm. We've been waiting since last month. Here we go, because usually it picks up right about June 15th or so. The date changes every year, of course, but that's about the time. Let's talk about monsoon. What is it? You hear about monsoon in different parts of the world. If you're unfamiliar with it across the Southwest, it brings some relief as far as cooling the temperatures down and some much needed rain. It's basically a change in the wind flow. Area of high pressure starts to park over the Four Corners, sometimes over Mexico, sometimes over Texas. And what that does, it is increases the moisture moving across the desert Southwest. So there you see it. Typically picks up on about the 15th, takes us through September. It does provide, get this, 40 to 50% of the annual rainfall. So during a monsoon season, a place like Phoenix or Albuquerque can reach 2 to 3 inches of rain. And it doesn't seem like a lot, but it is needed. It is helpful, and it is a lot for this part of the country. So here's the wind shift. Here's an area of high pressure that's going to set up over the Four Corners region. It pumps in moisture from not only the Gulf, but also the Pacific. And reading some of the discussions out of places like Albuquerque and Tucson, they're talking about the monsoon picking up, especially for the second half of the week and into the weekend. That does mean more in the way of rainfall. What this does for us is we'll see these storms bubble up, especially during the afternoon with daytime heating. A lot of them build up over the mountains, and then they drift and move over some of the lower lying areas. A reminder for you, the waters can pick up quickly. We have dry riverbeds in this part of the country we often call arroyos. Those dry riverbeds, you can have a thunderstorm 10, 20 miles away, but it has so much rain that falls, it fills those riverbeds, and it can swoosh, just come down those dry riverbeds in a matter of just moments. So oftentimes people get caught off by it. We do have Monday, Tuesday, Wednesday, Thursday for the monsoon to be set up. And if this pattern sticks and the forecast wants to, it'll probably take us into Saturday as well. I have to remind you, when we get these storms, they often produce not only rain, but they also produce some intense winds at times. So these storms should remain sub-severe, but the wind that comes out of them could be a problem, and you get dust that kicks up as well. Here's a look at the radar for the past couple of hours, and most of this energy will pick up during the afternoon. A lot of people are hiking in this part of the country. You're going to the Grand Canyon. You'll remember that there's higher elevations in Arizona as well, places across Utah. So all of the mountains, the Southern Rockies, the Sangre de Cristos, will watch for these storms. These storms typically come in during the afternoon, and with them, you'll get those brief downpours. And notice the pattern doesn't change a whole lot. There's Monday, there's Tuesday, they're scattered in nature as well. You will see some lightning out of these. The atmosphere is not quite as unstable, so again, they won't be quite to the severe level on that criteria. But I'll tell you what, when we get this moisture, this is what we need, Michael. The biggest concern will be for the flash flooding. There's the rain still to come, and it's not a lot. Look at this, though. Central Arizona, Southern Arizona, you could easily see some flooding with some of these locations. Monsoon is finally here.
3: Mm-hmm. Yeah, I know. It's needed, but one thing that you taught me years ago, Craig, was the washes in the area, and how sometimes kids enjoy like playing in those washes when they're dried. During a period like this, that can be not just dangerous, but life-threatening. So, yeah, please keep that in mind with this monsoon starting up here. Craig, thank you.
2: Good to see you, my friend.
3: Mm-hmm.
4: All great advice, right, guys, as we continue to see that flood threat linger through this work week. Looking at nearly 2 inches of rain here that fell in Amarillo, Texas on Sunday, this did prompt some flash flood warnings and, in fact, impacted portions of the interstate. I believe it's I-40 that's there. Either way, we've got this multi-day flood threat facing us as we navigate the week, including much of Texas. Slow-moving storms could unleash days of flooding, with millions along the Gulf Coast being impacted. Keep it here on Fox Weather. We'll be right back after this.
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1: Hey there, good morning. Welcome into a new hour on Fox Weather. You're watching Weather Command. I'm Marissa Torres.
2: Yeah, Michael Estimate along for the ride as well. Thank you so much for making us a part of your Monday. Hope that you had a wonderful weekend, but man, it was a tough weekend for a lot of folks, especially in parts of the Central Plain states and even along the Gulf Coast at times.
1: A lot of flood concerns, something that we ended last week with that continued in through the weekend for parts of the country. You get these slow-moving thunderstorms that bring very intense rainfall rates. And here we go again, right? The potential for days of flash flooding for the Gulf Coast in particular. But all of this coming after Tennessee was dealing with flash flooding over the weekend.

0: my God.
1: Yeah, she opened her door and water came pouring out, but it was because of scenes like this in Knoxville, Tennessee. This video, this was recorded over the weekend, and I think it speaks very clearly to how deep that water was. You get very intense rainfall rates that can be between 2 to 4 inches per hour, and if these storms don't move, that water all starts to funnel into wherever it can, and in this case, up to the hoods of many cars. You have a lot of cars that are practically fully in that water. So it got deep and scary very quickly. Eastern Tennessee was targeted very much so over the weekend when it came to that intense rainfall. And we're not done yet. I will say Tennessee gets a little bit of a break. See that high pressure? That's starting to take hold. That's going to move in and help that front that's lingering out of the mid-Atlantic and all the way through Texas here. That's going to help suppress it further to the south. But then that means those of you that are further to the south will now this becomes your problem, tapping into that tropical moisture. And you get these waves of energy that ride along the boundary, and that can instigate more widespread showers and storms. So we do have a flood threat that we need to pay very close attention to as we get through today and really through the middle part of the week. This is a look at radar this morning. A couple of zones, you can see kind of just how scattered it is from the mid-Atlantic to the Gulf Coast and then over into Texas. So let's just go ahead and get it started in the mid-Atlantic. We've been watching this out of North Carolina. There's Greensboro for perspective. So we're off along I-70. This is a zone, Michael, that we talked about earlier. The flash flood warning, this goes till 10:45 local. But what's interesting is when you look at how much rain, so this is over the past six hours. And granted, we're working with, terrain in this part of the state. But that's about 5 to 8 inches of rain in the past 6 hours. You go to the past 3 hours, the rainfall totals were within that 3 to 5 inch. So that's why we have the flood concern.
2: Yeah, the National Weather Service actually noting it was 2 to 4 inches per hour in this exact cell. Mm-hmm. That's a ton of rain. And to your point, this is the southern spine of the Appalachian Mountains. Mm-hmm. And so all of that rain, that 2, 3, 5 plus inches, gets funneled down into the creeks, the rivers and streams. Yeah. And those can overflow so quickly. It's why we still have a flood watch that's out.
1: Yeah, I think monitoring all of the behavior when you get a lot of rain in a short amount of time, and the areas that are prone to it, that are vulnerable to it, that flood first will likely flood. Mm-hmm. Acknowledge that you could kind of carry on even through Louisiana. I will say southern Louisiana, right along I-10, while we've had steady, heavy, moderate showers, we have had no flash flood warnings there. Fort Worth, you still have a flash flood warning that goes till 8:45 local.
2: Yeah, some slow-moving showers and thunderstorms from Fort Worth. And then as you head toward Arlington, which is kind of sandwiched in between Fort Worth and Dallas, you still have the ongoing rain there, too. Mm-hmm. So rain for the Metroplex, certainly going to be an issue. And again, all of this along that boundary that you can see right there.
1: I hit the wrong button. Wait, there's a new... Sorry, Michael, I hit the wrong button.
2: All good.
1: There's a new flash flood warning I wanted to show you. You too, because Texas is going to be in the spotlight for a little bit. And it just so there's this one here near the Big Bend near I-10. This goes till 10:30 local. And then if we go back up to the north, let's see right here. This is the new
2: one. Oh, there it is.
1: I just spotted. Okay. Mm-hmm. So this one, this is southeast of Dallas and Fort Worth. And this is the new one that goes till 11 o'clock. And you can see how it just starts to really blossom, and there's not a lot of forward movement. So this is one that also has triggered a flash flood warning.
2: Yeah, I'm looking at it. The National Weather Service where this is at FWS, just saying that up to 3 inches of rain has already fallen in that warned area, and that flash flooding is ongoing or expected to occur very shortly, where you see that bullseye of orange and yellow.
1: I think it's just the beginning, unfortunately, for Texas, where we have the higher flood risk as we get into the week. A lot of tropical moisture that you can associate with this, and that's why you'll get some intense rainfall rates. Not a lot of upper-level steering, mid-level steering, so storms don't move all that fast. We get into today, and things just really blossom out. You can actually see some of that spin, that counterclockwise spin over portions of Georgia and in through the mid-Atlantic. But it's going to be a long week for so many folks.
2: Yes, it will have the umbrellas, the galoshes, the rain boots, the whole nine yards ready and set to go in parts of the south. Yeah. And from the south to the north, we go oh my goodness gracious, this heat has just been unbearable for so many. We're talking about literal record-shattering heat from multiple cities across Wyoming and Montana. And it's not just like shattering the daytime high, it's like shattering like the all-time high temperature that we've ever seen. Just for perspective, the state record in Montana, 117 degrees. That's the hottest that it has ever been. That was clocked back in 1937 and then again in Glendive in 1893. Look at how close this past weekend on Sunday we were to that state record. That was what? A 2 degree temperature difference? That is the heat that we're talking about in Montana. And in an area like Montana, here's the problem. A little bit of research. Only 73% of homes in Montana have air conditioning. That means that over 25% of folks don't have AC. And when you're in Montana talking about 115 degrees in Miles City, when you're there in Montana and Livingston talking about 106 degrees without air conditioning, that literally can be life-threatening, not just to people, but to pets. It can do a number on your property, right? Drying things out. And you can see it's a huge, huge chunk of real estate here, Marissa, that's under some sort of heat alert. Be it an extreme heat watch, an extreme heat warning, or even just general heat advisories. And I always think this is interesting just to look at where we are right now and then versus where we're going. And again, Bismarck 76, but you know, Marissa, we're at 104 degrees later on this afternoon.
1: I saw Salt Lake City at 80 degrees already. I agree. This is our launching point. And when your launching point is already elevated and you even didn't cool that much overnight, because we're coming out of record heat from yesterday, that is what enhances the heat risk. Just not a lot of break from that.
2: No, and it's not just that it's not a break during the overnight hours. It's not a break for like consecutive days on end. So it was hot this past weekend. It's hot today. It's hot tomorrow. To your point, Salt Lake City, 100 degrees. I was there not too long ago, and I actually thought it was kind of interesting. You know, you think about, oh, Salt Lake City, let's just go to the lake and go swimming. Like, nobody swims in the Great Salt Lake. Like, you don't see people in there. It's not like a...
1: It's not a recreational lake.
2: Correct. I mean, you see some boats in there, but there's not, it's not like people are, you know, sunbathing on the beach, you know, cooling down in Salt Lake. So you really have to find other alternative ways. I mean, unless you want to put your foot in the... In the water.
1: Stay in the AC or find a friend with a pool if you do not have one.
2: Men, the best pool to have is your friend.
1: Exactly. That less maintenance, less stress.
2: You got that right. Sioux Falls, we're talking to you too. 92 degrees, the forecast for Wednesday. And even in Marquette, Michigan, you know, for Michigan standards, 84 degrees in the UP of Michigan is actually fairly warm.
1: Yeah, I mean, you think about the winter, especially coming out of the UP of Michigan and the Keweenaw Peninsula there. Wild snow amounts, right? Yeah. A very snowy winter, and now we're really warm. You do have heat concerns across Michigan as well. So, yeah, we're above average. We may see more records that are broken as we get into this afternoon. Triple-digit heat, that's not a heat index. That is the actual air temperature, and that's tough. That's really tough.
2: Oh, for the Dakotas, for parts of Minnesota as well, it's going to be really warm. You look at Minneapolis, St. Paul. They, of course, are known for the Mall of America out that way, one of the largest in the United States. And so, actually, if you're looking for somewhere to go to stay cool from the heat, I think they actually have an indoor ski area. I know there's an amusement park.
1: In the Mall of America?
2: Maybe it's in Jersey.
1: Is New Jersey, Jersey has that, yeah.
2: Maybe it's Jersey. Double check. But either way, though, if you're looking for somewhere to escape that heat, go to the mall.
1: I was going to say, go to the movies, go to the library, go shopping. Whatever you can do, get creative, especially if you don't have AC, which in this sort of heat can be very dangerous if you're not careful. That heat is going to continue to stick around. Not only that, it's going to move east. So let's go east with that heat. You know, Huntersville, North Carolina, people there, it was very warm in the Carolinas over the weekend, especially in this video from Saturday. And look closely, that's a fireboat helping a group of kids in the distance on Lake Norman cool off on Saturday. It's like running through a hose. I don't know what it is with kids and playing with the backyard hose or one of this instance. But either way, it was fun and it was cooling. For reference, this is outside of Charlotte, North Carolina, but we do have the forecast for the rest of the Mid-Atlantic as well as the Northeast as heat yet again comes into focus. That's coming up when Weather Commander turns. We will be right back.

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3: Good morning. We are back now on Fox Weather Commands. Hey, check out your screen. Yes, how beautiful, stunning time-lapse video capturing strong winds and thunderstorms. This over Lancaster, New Hampshire. Wow, just incredible and beautiful to see the rain shafts there in the distance. Thank you so much for sending those photos on into us. And welcome back to Weather Command. I'm Mike Lestime. It's a large heat dome that's shifting into the northern tier of the United States. And along with it's coming clusters of showers and thunderstorms expected to ride along the northern edge of that heat dome. And that heat's really going to help to fuel the fire for some of these storms. And we don't see this very often, especially in northern parts of Vermont, New Hampshire, and Maine. That's a level 3 out of 5 on our severe weather threat index. So if you're wondering, this does not include New York City, but it certainly does include upstate New York. So Burlington, Vermont, Bangor, Maine, we're talking to you. Let's get right to the timeline. I don't want to waste your time. So let me show you what this looks like and what it could look like as we head into the midweek. So for tomorrow morning, I think we're sounding the all clear. Breakfast looks fine tomorrow. If you're doing brunch or lunch on Tuesday, we're doing just fine. Look what happens immediately after lunchtime. We have energy from Canada that comes screaming in right around dinner time, 5, 6, 7 p.m. And I'm going to take this real slow and show you how quick these blossom right there by 8 p.m. Marissa, we're talking about screaming storms through Bangor, Augusta, Berlin. That's northern parts of Vermont, New Hampshire, and Maine area. And some of these, as we head through midnight, could have just enough twist and just enough turn where we could see a tornado or two develop in here. And so, Marissa, we look at all the ingredients behind this. The upper level winds certainly there, but it's the moisture, the lift instability is going to give way to that biggest storm threat.
4: Yeah, I mean, we've had a nice calm period, but here we go again. Mm-hmm. In a way, very symptomatic of summer with the heating and to get this far north with some of that instability and support. I think it is, you know, be mindful as you get into the afternoon, especially as you get up into the Burlington area. If you're going out for a hike, certainly something that would be lightning generative as well. So, yeah, so I think there's a lot of hazards to make note of.
3: Absolutely. Here's one of them right there. The wind threat with these. Some of these storms could produce winds upwards of 60 to 75 miles per hour. And keep in mind, when you head to Vermont, you head to New Hampshire, you head to Maine, one of the things that make this area so beautiful is the amount of trees.
4: Yeah.
3: And when you're talking about 75 mile per hour winds possible, this thing can knock down, we're talking like tens of hundreds of trees if we see like a robust thunderstorm scream on through.
4: Yeah, it's a very valid point. I mean, even just to reach the threshold of severe at 58 miles per hour can do a little bit of damage. And I think making note of the hazards being outside, not waiting out a storm in a car underneath a large tree, noting you do have a tornado risk with this, that area highlighted in the brighter shade of red, that's that level 2 threat when it comes to tornadoes. So a lot of hazards, again, that are going to be at play. Also a time of year when you do have a lot of people out, whether they're at the lake or they're out for a hike or whatever it may be.
3: Absolutely. You think about Bar Harbor, Acadia National Park area. The only thing that could be like a limiting factor with this is the fact that the timing on it. So a lot of these storms are expected to come blazing through right around sunset, if not after sunset. And sometimes when you have storms that come blazing through after sunset, you know, it kind of loses the energy it needs. So maybe that might work in our favor. I wouldn't count on it just because of the heat. Like, the heat's going to really fuel these things.
4: Yeah, I'd say we have heat advisories for this part of the country. You know, again, above average, where it's not an extreme heat watch, but it is heat that's elevated that could also be record-breaking when you talk about these records that could be broken by a degree or two. So significant.
5: So that heat that you can see right here, by the time we get to Tuesday, that 90-degree fuel, if you will, it's almost like turning up the heat on your stove. That is what I think could produce the evening showers and thunderstorms Tuesday evening. Of course, we'll be on top of it every step of the way.
4: Yeah, those temperatures, man. Ooh. Another 90 for Bangor, Maine. Mm. All right, well, it's not just Maine that's dealing with the heat. We're talking about climbing temperatures from the Northeast through the Mid-Atlantic, Philadelphia Metro included, after damaging storms took place this weekend. In fact, the National Weather Service out of Mount Holly confirming at least four microbursts. Those prompted scenes like this, down trees in and around the city of brotherly love on Saturday, particularly South Philly, West Philly and Montgomery County. Those winds around 60 to 70 miles per hour. One resident describing the storm to our colleagues at Fox 29 in Philadelphia.
6: All of a sudden, just all this wind came up and the rain came, torrential rain, and things just started cracking all over the place. You could hear the trees cracking down.
4: Yeah, so downbursts, I mean, they can be incredibly powerful and sometimes can achieve winds of 90 to 100 miles per hour. But it's a straight line wind, and you can see the damage as a result and some power outages. Now, this is a city that is now under an extreme heat watch. So the hope is that power can be returned to those who lost it before we really start to see humidity and temperatures go up. So another heat wave on tap for Philadelphia. It's not our first. I think this is probably the third or the fourth run of it when you talk about big heat. Now, Wednesday through Friday, that's when these heat alerts do kick in. We do also have the threat of not just heat for the I-95, but you'll note there is an area that could also be dealing with some severe thunderstorms. Kind of comes part of it, mainly because you have the instability, but then you also have a front that's going to be coming in, and that's going to be that lifting mechanism. So Wednesday through Friday, dealing with some of the hottest temperatures, you do have heat alerts that are posted, and I think very likely we'll see these heat advisories get expanded. Right now you have New York under that, Boston under that, Hartford, Connecticut, all the way into Vermont and New Hampshire, as we mentioned earlier, but that extreme heat watch, Michael, that we do have for Philadelphia. Now, I think when we think of extreme heat watches and warnings, most recently was what, a couple weeks ago now? Was that last week? How long ago was that?
5: It was like July 4th at time frame.
4: So not that long ago. This won't be as extreme, but it's not that far behind either with heat and humidity.
5: Yeah, I mean, temperatures race into the upper 90s, low 100s. And to me, it's almost like, can I really sensibly tell the difference between 100 and like 103? No. Or, but you know, maybe the heat indices, like if it's like 103 to 108, I mean, still is it... It's going to feel just as
4: exactly,
5: hot, right?
4: Exactly. I think we had yesterday across the Northeast, generally calm, quiet, lower humidity. Heat was more on par with where we're supposed to be this time of year. Wednesday will very likely be, for many of you, the worst of the heat. Richmond, 98, D.C., 102 as a forecasted high, New York, 96, Atlantic City, even Boston in the low 90s.
5: I can't help but notice

0: air conditioning. Yeah. We had these window units that my dad would strategically place into the bedrooms. Mm. But then the open space, the communal areas, that was just heat. So you went outside. You sat on the porch.
1: You got that right. You got that right. Yep. I remember those days,
0: too.
1: Yeah,
0: you get to know your neighbors real well.
1: Yes, you sure do. And you'll be getting to know your neighbors, of course, in Raleigh, Durham area, D.C. on Friday. So this heat really does last throughout a good chunk of the week.
0: Yeah, good chunk of the week. What's going to help break it up is eventually you do have a system that's going to come in from the northwest, and that'll help trigger some showers and storms. Mm. And in fact, if you look into next week, indications that'll be right around average, maybe a little below average in spots, but not now. This week it is about the heat. This is a look at the forecasted highs for the next 5 days for D.C. That would be a heat wave, but noting you're in the 90s, if not triple digits, through much of the week.
1: My gosh, it's starting to look like binary code. 10210. Oh, my gosh. So it is going to be very warm Wednesday, yeah. Thursday, Friday, and then perhaps, as you mentioned, that cool down as we get into next week. Let's head down south. Shall we check this out? To be honest with you, I looked at this earlier, and I thought this was gorgeous. Mm-hmm. You know, I know that you and I are big fans of just views in general.
0: Yeah.
1: And so, you know, you're waking up Friday morning or going to bed Friday evening in Miami, Florida, and check out these stunning sunsets, right? One of the reasons why it almost has that appearance is because of the Saharan dust. And that dust resulting in imagery and video like this, Fox Weather correspondent Brandi Campbell catching this sunrise live during her weekend reporting in Miami. But of course, aside from those beautiful views and milky skies, it is the massive plumes of dust that are seriously degrading the quality of air, aka if you suffer from upper respiratory issues, this is not going to help things. And on top of all that, we have record high temperatures also clocking in right along the Floridian coastline. You're looking live right now in Sunrise, Florida. If you're familiar with where that is, that's just west of Fort Lauderdale, so southeast Florida toward the western edge of Broward County. 83 degrees, but if you look in the distance right here, let me actually use a brown color here, you can almost see where that dust is. And again, it's that dust, interestingly enough, it's having two sort of effects. Yes, it's degrading the quality of our air, but making for beautiful sunrises and sunsets. But also, it acts almost like a thermal blanket, and it almost helps to trap and hold in a little bit of heat. And it's one of the reasons why in Bay Biscayne, we're already in the mid-80s, and it's just past 8 o'clock in the morning. You can see that dust right here on our real-color satellite imagery as it continues to work over a 5,000-mile stretch from Sahara, Africa, over the Atlantic Ocean, and eventually into not just the Caribbean Sea, but also, Marissa, into places like the Gulf of America. And that dusty air is going to be with us for a little bit of time.
0: Yeah, I think there's a couple of things to note about it. Is that, you know, it's interesting, too. It can give you those dusty skies. I love the video we have because it's the best way to tell this story because it is so elevated that generally at the surface you don't notice it unless you get some of these plumes that are able to mix down those particulates. Mm-hmm. But for the most part, you can get some dusty rain if these raindrops are able to grab that and bring it down.
1: Wow.
0: That's a nice shot, right?
1: Yeah. I mean, this looks like what, Everglades? It's a Southwest Airlines flight, it looks like. And you can clearly see, this was on Thursday, where that dust is in the distance. This is great. This is a great perspective, by the way.
0: What, planes cruising altitude between 30 and 35,000 feet. And so you have to achieve that altitude generally if you want to get views like that. But again, you can get some sunsets like this. Otherwise, you know, it can really keep in some of the warmth that you have as you heat up during the day.
1: Yeah.
0: And so it's been a little uncomfortable across the peninsula.
1: Absolutely. You know, one thing that's been kind of interesting, my twin brother lives down in Florida, and he was telling me how he's seen a couple of scattered showers and thunderstorms. And he was like, why is it that after the thunderstorms, there is it almost feels like dust on his vehicle. So rains, it pours, things dry out. But then he actually noticed on his front window and his back window, he was sharing with me that there's literal dust on his vehicle.
0: It makes the shape of the, like as a raindrop hits the windshield and makes that almost like a circular, right?
1: Yes.
0: Like the dust goes out.
1: Exactly.
0: And it leaves those little ringlets.
1: Yeah,
0: little
1: it
0: circles.
1: Almost like it was like getting like a microdermabrasion. You know what I mean? Or like when you take a shower with those beady sort of things in there. I forget what they call them. But that is basically what it feels like. So your vehicles are out there certainly getting a good scrubbing. And that dust is going to be with us for a little bit of time. So just note that if you do suffer from upper respiratory issues, we may see that moving forward throughout this week.
0: All right. So as we watch the dust.

0: Also want to bring you this little guy. That's Goldie the goat.
1: Oh.
0: Goldie the goat was out helping firefighters, Michael, in Colorado fight the Rock Creek fire. The Colorado Springs Fire Department called her a very determined goat who led them toward the fire area and helped with some fuel mitigation along the way. The Colorado Springs Fire Department saying every crew needs a good leader. Apparently ours has four legs. And then they also added, we're not saying she's ready for a badge, but we're also not saying she isn't. So Colorado has been dealing with some fires, so it helps to get creative, right? Because the goat can eat some of that
1: vegetation
0: off, right? And clear things out of the way. But as these fires burn in Colorado, we also have the heat that's beginning to build. So heat alerts are in effect for portions of Colorado, and then several neighboring states. We'll take a look at the forecast when Weather Command returns.
2: This is the sound of Lucy staying on top of her spending. 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

0: Get started today.
1: My cousin came at 3:30 in the morning and he's like, we need to leave. It's already past my ankles. The trucks are getting flooded. I woke my husband up and he's like, I've lived here my whole life. It's never gotten this bad. We're fine. So he just started moving things. And within 15 minutes, it was like up to our knees. And I was like, at that moment, I knew we needed to get to safety. We ended up having to climb trees and use like logs to try to get out of it. And we finally got to the highway to safety. My little boy's head was just bobbing up and down the whole time in the water.
2: A mother in Missouri, as you heard, taking us back to those terrifying moments she and her family escaped that flooding that took place in southeastern Missouri. Wild and so unsettling to think about it, but we welcome you back here on Weather Command. And what a stretch of scary weather for portions of Missouri into the weekend.
3: I mean, it was Missouri, but it was also in parts of Kentucky, specifically mm-hmm. eastern Kentucky and eastern Tennessee, where we had reports yeah. of vehicles that were underwater. You're looking here at footage from Lesterville. Yeah, parts of Missouri picking up over a foot of rain, leading to massive flash flooding. And check this video out. That flooding rain, it forced the Missouri National Guard to actually step in. More than 200 campers and counselors rescued by helicopter there in Lesterville, Missouri, after intense flash flooding. Just unfortunately, Marissa, it cut off all of the access roads to the area.
2: Yeah, there were rescue boats that were out in water rescues as we continued to watch this devastating flooding unfold across southeastern Missouri. With those rescues on Friday morning, the governor also saying that hundreds of people were saved from those floodwaters, trees, rooftops, and stranded vehicles as people tried to find anything elevated above the ground to escape that rushing water. But as we move past this from Friday and in through the weekend, we have to face down yet again another flood threat. These storms on Sunday, this was in Texas and Amarillo, flash flood warnings as a result. And you can see how deep that water was as people tried to navigate through that. Some drivers on I-40 were also stranded and intersections were flooded throughout the city. Texas is going to be a spot that we pay very close attention to in terms of that flood risk that is only going to grow through today and in through the middle part of the week. The reason being we have a stalled front. So Tennessee, where we had that really bad flooding from over the weekend, high pressure is going to take over there and it's going to help suppress that front further to the south. But that front is going to continue to wobble over the next few days and be, well, the catalyst for some showers and storms. And some of these could have some very intense rainfall rates. Wanted to head towards radar because things have picked up a little bit in spots. You can see from Texas through Louisiana and into the Gulf Coast and then in towards the Mid-Atlantic. Let's take it into Texas to the Dallas-Fort Worth area. Fort Worth remains under that flash flood warning. This is one that's going to go till 10:15 local. And you'll note, because these storms aren't moving all that fast, we do have now more flash flood warnings, Michael. So just off to the south and east of Dallas in along I-45, Corsicana there, mm-hmm. you have a flash flood warning there. And then the latest one coming out of Tyler, that one, because again, slow moving, intense rainfall.
3: Yeah, and that was not expected to expire for the next 2 hours and 40 minutes. And this is issued out of the office in Shreveport for Smith County. And so long story short, when you have these slow moving, what we call training thunderstorms, where it's one after the other, they're producing what the National Weather Service is saying has been rainfall rates between 1 to 2 inches per hour. Yeah. And, you know, we can kind of confirm that with looking at our estimated rain over the past few hours.
2: Yeah, that's past 3 hours. You branched out a little bit. A lot of it, even in the past 6 hours, not much has changed, meaning this has been about a three hour less than time period. You take it out of the Dallas-Fort Worth area, you head towards the Big Bend of Texas. This is where, as we head into this week, we have the highest risk for flash flooding. This one goes till 10:30. That is just to the south of I-10 into Louisiana. No flood warning, but I wanted to spotlight it because it is just very heavy rain. And then, Michael, also, if I go over here really quickly, special marine statements outside of Panama City and in towards East Point for the potential for waterspouts. So these strong thunderstorms, and with that eastward movement, you could have a water spout that tries to come on shore. So not that this is the kind of weather you want to be out at the beach, right. But something that is mm-hmm. definitely notable. And then North Carolina as well.
3: Yeah, North Carolina, this has been kind of a booger of a sort of system because this has actually produced 2 to 4 inches of mm-hmm. rain per hour in terms of the rain rates. And you can see the Herculean amount they're sandwiched yeah. in between Whitehead and then Mount Airy, mm-hmm. where that's what, 5 to 8 inches yeah. just within the past few hours.
2: I think, you know, already seeing some flood concerns. And as we get in through today, because of that stalled boundary, you do have more chances of storms in some of these areas already. Again, looking into the afternoon, perhaps we have some of that in through the Fort Worth, Dallas area, paying attention to the Gulf Coast and towards the Carolinas there. Things really blossom with daytime heating.
3: This is one of the reasons why I think about, you know, folks mm-hmm. and what they're doing. If you're traveling on a Monday, right, mm-hmm. maybe you're going on business, I always try to get morning flights because once you get into the middle of the afternoon with mm-hmm. all of that daytime heating, all that mm-hmm. buoyancy, all the clouds that start building, you're trying to leave Dallas, yeah. Fort Worth. You're trying to maybe fly into New Orleans or even Atlanta. And these are all zones where we're seeing that opportunity for some heavy, heavy yeah. rain that could produce flash flooding.
2: Yeah, the level 2 threat is drained from Texas through North Carolina and into Tennessee, eastern Tennessee. That'll be today through tomorrow. And I think, you know, some of these areas certainly are going to see a very big share of heavy rain. Tuesday, Wednesday is when we have the highest risk for flash flooding, that level 3. Del Rio included in that. In through Texas Hill Country, a zone that we know doesn't respond well to intense rainfall rates and mm-hmm. slow-moving thunderstorms, where rainfall rates can be between 2 to 4 inches per hour. But that's a look at the overall picture, Michael.
3: Mm-hmm.
2: Scattered 1 to 2, and then you see Texas,
3: yeah.
2: much higher amounts.
3: Yeah, as you said, Texas Hill Country. And to mm-hmm. your point, I remember there was a statistic that you said that I loved, and that was that, or that I learned, that was when you have a level 3 mm-hmm. on your flash flood index, that's where 1 in 5 flash flood deaths occur.
2: Right. Mm-hmm.
3: So you really want to make sure that you're paying attention, especially by the time we get to Wednesday. Yeah. So shifting gears a little further toward the north, because the Intermountain West is currently in the midst, by the way, of record-shattering heat, we've had multiple climate sites across not just Wyoming, but also Montana that have shattered their all-time record highs. That occurred over the weekend, and that heat, by the way, isn't going anywhere anytime too soon. You can see it right here from Billings, Montana. We just shattered our previous record on Sunday. Set back in 2002, right at 107 degrees, we shattered that by leaps and bounds. How about that? 111 degrees is what we made it up to in parts of Montana. You look at Salt Lake City, we bested our previous record that was set back in 2024 at 105 at 109. So a handful of degrees there. And because of this heat that's so far up toward the north, we have extreme heat risks, not just for Rapid City, but for Bismarck, Bemidji, and even one of the largest cities in Minnesota, that of course being Minneapolis, St. Paul. And when we put this into context for you, everywhere that you're seeing the pinks and reds, that indicates where we have some sort of heat alert. And Marissa, you look at these numbers, and since we started the show a couple hours ago, Salt Lake City continues to climb, mm-hmm. and they're going to climb up and over, going to add a good 20 degrees to that by this afternoon.
2: Yeah, sun hasn't been up that long, just mm-hmm. a few hours, right? To be already at 80 degrees, that's a high launching pad.
3: Yeah.
2: And then when you get into the afternoon, triple digit heat yet again for Salt Lake City, Rapid City, triple digit heat, even Bismarck. We're going to be climbing into just very intense heat. Not a humid heat, mm-hmm. but still one that's going to be quite oppressive.
3: Yeah, they sometimes say it's not the heat, it's the humidity. Well, this time it is the heat.
2: This time it is, yeah.
3: Yeah, the heat, mm-hmm. you know, I don't care how you slice and dice it, 100 degrees is still 100 degrees, whether or not mm-hmm. there's humidity or not. And even the mile-high mm-hmm. city of Denver, you know, Denver, of course, known mm-hmm. for skiing, and when you think about, you know, mm-hmm. Aspen, Colorado, et cetera, Garden of the Gods, you're not necessarily, I guess I'm not thinking about 95 degrees, but that's what we're contending with.
2: Yeah.
3: And that's really warm, especially if you want, you know, you're going out do some good old hiking.
2: Yeah, I mean, and you're talking about the Colorado Rockies, if we want to stay on that, did have a profitable snowpack. And then not only did you get into summer with warm temperatures, above average prolonged heat can only make the ground even drier. And we've already had wildfires, so it does enhance that concern for so many of you through the West. But the heat does eventually shift further east.
3: Yeah, it does push off toward the east, and you'll notice that right there toward Marquette, Green Bay in the 90s, Madison, Wisconsin, 4 degrees shy of 100. It'll be very warm also in Chicago, right there on the shores of Lake Michigan, and of course into the state of Michigan as well. So a lot of this heat, again, although it will be concentrated at least for the next day or so out west, so parts of the Dakotas, that is all moving toward the east. So it'll be a long stretch of things, and man, oh man, you look at Rapid City, and that heat streak of 100 plus degree heat is going to continue at least through Wednesday.
2: That's a long stretch of very intense heat. And I think also you consider, you know, in a spot like Rapid City, South Dakota, as you look through the northern plains and portions of the northern Rockies, it's not just paying attention to you and your body, but perhaps you have crops, you have livestock, you have all things that can be impacted by these really high daytime highs and not enough cooling in these overnights.
3: Yeah, so please make sure you're doing everything you can to keep yourself safe and free from harm, aka in that AC. Make sure that the animals and your livestock have plenty of water, maybe throwing in some ice cubes in that water as well.
2: Yeah, whatever you can do, and then we'll finally see some of that heat break by the end of the week. From the heat, well, now let's turn to the tropics. Forecast models signaling possible signal, signal for possible development, let's say, over the very warm waters of the Gulf later this week. Meanwhile, in the Pacific, we do have a few areas to pay attention to. You could consider it a tropical traffic jam. Either way, we're on top of it. Weather Command.

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1: Thanks so much for sticking with us right here on Fox Weather Command. Of course, we are your Hurricane HQ. We now have Invest 96E that is churning in the eastern Pacific with a high chance for tropical development near the west coast of Mexico. The newly designated Invest 96 is, of course, one of five areas that we're monitoring across the Pacific Basin. And this is not surprising, right? This is in an area where there's plenty of fuel for the fire, if you will, when it comes to just how warm the water temperatures are, compliments of our strengthening El Nino. Of course, our next name on the list is going to be our E name. But Marissa, just kind of looking at it, Invest 96E, winds of what, 35 miles per hour? And it looks like it has a pretty good chance of development in the next couple of days.
2: Yeah, becoming our next name storm. A lot of storminess off the southwestern coast of Mexico. So either way, you have this enhancement of moisture, but not too far off from, again, becoming that next tropical storm in the EPAC.
1: Yeah, it's a cluster. You can see it right here. It's a cluster of showers and thunderstorms. And as that becomes a little bit more consolidated, and if there is perhaps more of a concentric ring or area of low pressure that starts to form, then at that point, of course, it would become a much more mature system and then get that designated name. But as we said, when we broaden things out, Marissa, this is E Pluribus Unum, one of many areas that we're watching in the EPAC, the East Pacific.
2: It's very crowded. And I think, you know, you think, okay, well, who could be impacted? Now, if this was the Atlantic, much different story because things move west and they move into land, towards land. In the Pacific, from east to central Pacific, where Hawaii is in the central Pacific, things are expected to stay well below the islands there. But still, I think you'd then pay attention to where moisture goes. But for the most part, no direct impact to land with all of this activity that we have.
1: Yeah, I mean, there's so much going on. And thank goodness the ones that are so close to the Hawaiian Islands should stay just south of Hawaii, which is good news for now. We're not expecting any sort of United States impacts. But nevertheless, if you are going to be perhaps heading to Acapulco, Mexico, Mazatlan, Mexico, PV, Puerto Vallarta, or even Cabo San Lucas, let's watch it very carefully because our exclusive tropical tracker showing you a fairly high degree of confidence that we'll start to see some sort of maturity in the next several days.
2: Yeah, I think given having an El Nino and one that is continuing to strengthen as we get further into the season, Hawaii is a place that should be watching very closely what comes in from the east, because you can get these storms to form in the eastern Pacific and continue to move in that direction. But yeah, I think you track the low-level spin. So today, but then in through the next few days, it is picking up on some of that, some organization for that next named storm off the southwestern coast of Mexico.
1: Yeah, and once we see more of these little concentric circles or these rings here, basically isobars, if you will, or lines of constant pressure that begin to consolidate around a ring, yeah, that kind of gives us that degree of confidence that we may see some spins. So a lot that we're going to be monitoring here on Fox Weather, your Hurricane HQ, in the next several days.
2: On the Gulf, we do have the potential for some tropical development there. Potential with an asterisk, right? I mean, we are in the season when it comes to developing storms close to home, but you are also working with a body of water that is above average in terms of those temperatures. Forecast models in particular, you have the European model, not just the physics-based model. You also have AI that are trying to do something, this possibility of a broad area of low pressure spinning up on the eastern side of the Gulf. It's still too early to confirm and to try to wrap up what it could be. But I think it is, again, we watch and we see what could develop. The European AI model is showing some of that broad spin there. You can see between Louisiana and Florida. The time period would be next week. So this is looking ahead towards Monday of next week. Confidence isn't very high, but it is nonetheless a possibility. So we consider the potential and we watch closely to see how things develop. You look at the tropical threat probability. It is relatively low almost moderate as you get in through Tuesday, July 1st. But again, spotlighting this general region, Michael, again, anything that develops in the Gulf, there's two things to it. One, it doesn't have a lot of time to organize, generally speaking, especially the further toward land that you are. So it can't really get that strong other than gusty winds and rain. But it can, it can impact land much sooner than something developing further out into the Atlantic.
1: Yeah, sometimes in the main development region, across like the belt of the Atlantic, you may have 5 to 7 up towards a 10 days of prep time. Here, if something does develop close to home, you might have, you know, at most 24, maybe 48 to 72 hours before this thing is on land with wind, rain, the whole kit and caboodle.
2: Yeah.
1: And one of the things is that the water temperatures in the Gulf of America, I mean, they're warm, especially near shore.
2: Yeah, especially through the Louisiana, Mississippi coast, through Florida there. And when you compare it to average, 2026 is that line here in yellow. And you can see it's above average. It's not a guarantee for something, but when you get a front that lingers and stalls over the Gulf, which is likely going to be why we see some area of low pressure try to develop, then it maybe can tap into that. So it's not a guarantee, but it's certainly this time of year something that we pay very close attention to as the season evolves.
1: Yeah, and you look at that low level spin and watch how this really comes together. So you have that frontal boundary starts to drift into the northern parts of the Gulf of America where the water temperatures are nice and warm, very conducive for development. And there you can see it by the time we get to, you know, Tuesday, Wednesday, not tomorrow, but the following week, there could be a little something that we're monitoring.
2: I think the big thing to take away is if we're going into this situation very soggy and with the flood threat and we get more tropical enhancement, I think we really do either way need to pay attention to that rain threat when it comes to this. But we'll watch.
1: Absolutely. And speaking about soggy, listen to this. My goodness gracious, to say soggy would be an understatement there in Tucson, Arizona. The desert southwest is flipping the switch from scorching heat to monsoon rain. This video again out of Arizona on Saturday and video out of Phoenix showing the dust. My goodness, this was being whipped up by 75 mile per hour winds. And one man who knows a lot about this, spent plenty of time out west, our friend, the one and only host of Fox for the First, Mr. Craig Herrera. Sometimes I like
3: that.
1: To call you Mr. Herrera Kane in the house.
3: That's right. And have a little fun with my name.
1: Yes, it's but fun. My gosh, across the desert southwest, my goodness, the rain in Tucson, all that dust.
3: Yeah.
1: Goodness, just a mess.
3: I'll tell you what, Michael, monsoon is finally here. We've been waiting since last month. Here we go, because usually it picks up right about June 15th or so. The date changes every year, of course, but that's about the time. Let's talk about monsoon. What is it? You hear about monsoon in different parts of the world. If you're unfamiliar with it across the southwest, it brings some relief as far as cooling the temperatures down and some much-needed rain. It's basically a change in the wind flow. Area of high pressure starts to park over the Four Corners, sometimes over Mexico, sometimes over Texas. And what that does, it is increases the moisture moving across the desert southwest. So there you see it. Typically picks up on about the 15th, takes us through September. It does provide, get this, 40 to 50% of the annual rainfall. So during a monsoon season, a place like Phoenix or Albuquerque can reach 2 to 3 inches of rain. And it doesn't seem like a lot, but it is needed. It is helpful. And it is a lot for this part of the country. So here's the wind shift. Here's an area of high pressure that's going to set up over the Four Corners region. It pumps in moisture from not only the Gulf, but also the Pacific. And reading some of the discussions out of places like Albuquerque and Tucson, they're talking about the monsoon picking up, especially for the second half of the week and into the weekend. That does mean more in the way of rainfall. What this does for us is we'll see these storms bubble up, especially during the afternoon with daytime heating. A lot of them build up over the mountains and then they drift and move over some of the lower lying areas. A reminder for you, the waters can pick up quickly. We have dry riverbeds in this part of the country. We often call arroyos. Those dry riverbeds, you can have a thunderstorm 10, 20 miles away, but it has so much rain that falls, it fills those riverbeds and it can swoosh, just come down those dry riverbeds in a matter of just moments. So oftentimes people get caught off by it. We do have Monday, Tuesday, Wednesday, Thursday for the monsoon to be set up. And if this pattern sticks and the forecast wants to, it'll probably take us into Saturday as well. I have to remind you, when we get these storms, they often produce not only the rain, but they also produce some intense winds at times. So these storms should remain sub-severe, but the wind that comes out of them could be a problem, and you get dust that kicks up as well. Here's a look at the radar for the past couple of hours, and most of this energy will pick up during the afternoon. A lot of people are hiking in this part of the country. You're going to the Grand Canyon. You'll remember that there's higher elevations in Arizona as well, places across Utah. So all of the mountains, the Southern Rockies, the Sangre de Cristos, will watch for these storms. These storms typically come in during the afternoon, and with them, you'll get those brief downpours. And notice the pattern doesn't change a whole lot. There's Monday, there's Tuesday, they're scattered in nature as well. You will see some lightning out of these. The atmosphere is not quite as unstable, so again, they won't be quite to the severe level in that criteria. But I'll tell you what, when we get this moisture, this is what we need, Michael. The biggest concern will be for the flash flooding. There's the rain still to come, and it's not a lot. Look at this, though. Central Arizona, Southern Arizona. You could easily see some flooding with some of these locations. Monsoon is finally here.
1: Mm-hmm. Yeah, I know. It's needed. But one thing that you taught me years ago, Craig, was the washes in the area, and how sometimes kids enjoy like playing in those washes when they're dry. During a period like this, that can be not just dangerous, but life-threatening. So, yeah, please keep that in mind with this monsoon starting up here. Craig, thank you.
3: Good to see you, my friend.
1: Mm-hmm.
2: All great advice, right, guys, as we continue to see that flood threat linger through this work week. Looking at nearly 2 inches of rain here that fell in Amarillo, Texas on Sunday. This did prompt some flash flood warnings and, in fact, impacted portions of the interstate. I believe it's I-40 that's there. Either way, we've got this multi-day flood threat facing us as we navigate the week, including much of Texas. Slow-moving storms could unleash days of flooding, with millions along the Gulf Coast being impacted. Keep it here on Fox Weather. We'll be right back after this.
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3: 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You're watching Weather Command. I'm Marissa Torres.
4: Yeah, Michael Estime here with you as well. It is your Monday. Hope that you had a wonderful weekend. Unfortunately for some folks, it was not just a washout of a weekend, but some of that rain that we saw was actually nearly life-threatening.
3: Yeah, we haven't been able to escape the flood risk. Mm-hmm. Somewhere in the country, we've seen these slow-moving storms, these big rainfall producers, and dangerous flooding as a result. And today's no different. In fact, more of these storms that could bring some flooding to portions of the Gulf Coast. Of course, for Tennessee, you were in the spotlight for this very issue over the weekend.

0: my God.
1: Wild, right? That's video from Sunday in Knoxville, Tennessee. She opened her car door, water came pouring out, but look at this. I'm assuming it's a parking lot, but it looks like a lot of these cars, if they're not, if the water isn't midway up to about the tire or so, in some cases it's covering the hood of the car up towards the trunk, but likely some of these cars are totaled as a result of this flooding rain. And we see this threat for instances like this right there. Look how deep that is. We see the threat for instances, more scenes like that through this week. And we are going to see this growing risk from East Texas, I should say West Texas, from the Big Bend all the way through the Gulf Coast states and into the Mid-Atlantic. We do have high pressure that's going to help push this front further to the south. So I think Tennessee starts to see some drying out and less of a chance of the flooding rain potential. But you do have where that boundary is, areas of low pressure along it, and that'll continue to enhance our rain threat in addition to just some daytime heating that helps destabilize things. Radar has been somewhat active depending on where you are. We have several zones we're noting that have flooding. If not, we have some special marine statements that are being issued along the Gulf Coast. I do want to take it to Texas. We've seen a flare up of storms that have produced some heavy rain. This one into Fort Worth. This one still for another hour or so. This is just to the east of Dallas or west of Dallas. But the heavier rain seems to be out of the way. But we do have still, Michael, if we just go a little bit further off to the southeast, this one along I-45 till 11 o'clock.
2: I mean, it's not just the heavy rain, but it is the nonstop lightning in this as well. So we haven't seen any severe weather markers in terms of there being large hail or damaging winds, but that certainly could be something that we see as the system continues to evolve. But the real hallmark of these storms is going to be the incredible amounts of rain that they're producing.
1: It's really easy to pick up 2 to 3 inches of rain when you have these storms that aren't moving. So this is the look a little bit further off to the southwest. This is a flash flood warning that goes till 10:30 in the morning local time, but we'll be paying attention to that I-10 corridor. Again, growing threat for flooding and through the next few days. I keep checking in on southern Louisiana because it's responding to that heavy rain, it seems, rather well south of I-10.
2: Absolutely. And, you know, this is one of those more marshy landscapes, especially when you get south of I-10. There's a lot of bayous out this way. They're able to handle the water, but it has been raining in New Orleans over this past weekend along Bourbon Street for hours and hours and hours. So watch out, because flooding could become an issue if you're down that way.
1: Yeah, it's a symptom of an urban area, right? And if it can't absorb some of that rain fast enough. These aren't flash flood warnings, but these are marine statements and a heads up that in these zones, a waterspout is possible, where you get a waterspout that tries to jump onto land and then it can be a tornado, generally short lived. But I thought an interesting part of what's happening on radar this morning and then into North Carolina, some lingering flash flood warnings. So here's Greensboro. We're up into the northern part of the state along I-77.
2: Yeah, and this will be in effect for the next, say, 40 to 45 minutes or so. So I'm expecting that that will probably be allowed to expire soon. But in its wake, though, Marissa, you look at how much rain we've picked up. And we're talking over a half a foot.
1: Yeah, that's a lot of rain. And again, that's just been in the past 6 hours. So I think we're going to see a lot more flood concerns as we get in through today. There's just a lot of moisture, especially along the Gulf Coast there, because this boundary is expected to stick around through this week.
2: Mm-hmm. Yeah, it's why we have flood watches that have been posted, parts of eastern Tennessee getting in on that. So heed any flood warnings that are issued. Flood watches just meaning that the atmosphere is primed to produce flooding. But once you have that flood warning, it does mean that it is either ongoing, imminent, or imminently occurring. Right. And when you look at the forecast, when you're thinking, all right, well, when's my best time to get out and about or maybe do some running? It's really going to be during the morning hours, because into the afternoon, it's almost like the old-fashioned way of popping popcorn when you actually add the oil and then the actual kernels in there.
1: Oh, and then it pops out and then, you put it in a bowl.
2: Yeah. But once it starts popping, that's going to be around the 2 o'clock hour where it just... And that's what these storms are going to look like.
1: It can be tough to pinpoint exactly where it's going to be, but a general region outlook, and much like popcorn, you get the daytime heating, the heating of that to really make things flare up. Now, some of you have a risk for severe storms. This would be for portions of Georgia, eastern Georgia into South Carolina, Columbia, Charleston included in that, the potential for damaging winds. I think Charleston did have some flooding over the weekend. Mm-hmm. There were a lot of zones I know we were watching for flooding. I think Charleston was one of them. Mm-hmm. But this is a look at the flash flood threat. Level 2 out of 4, and this is for today, Monday through tomorrow morning.
2: Absolutely. So this will be a multi-day flash flood threat that we see. Mm-hmm. We'll, of course, watch that very carefully in the days to come, not to mention Tuesday and Wednesday, by the way, in the Lone Star State of Texas. And shifting our attention from Lone Star State of Texas up north, because of the Intermountain West, well, they are currently in the midst of a record-shattering heat wave. We're talking about multiple climate sites in Wyoming and Montana that is shattering their all-time record highs that occurring this past weekend. You look at these numbers, and they are truly nearly historic. Hottest it's ever been in Montana, 117 degrees. Where were we yesterday? 2 degrees shy of it at 115 degrees in Miles City. My goodness, that just shattered our previous record for the day, at least, that was previously at 108. And all of these, I mean, previous records were high, but then you look at where we were yesterday on Sunday, Billings, Montana at 111 degrees in Montana. And just to give you some context, so in Montana, by the way, the percent of homes that have air conditioning, 73%. It means that over 25% of folks don't have home that's don't have air conditioning in their homes in Montana. When you're talking about 111 degree heat, here's where Montana is, by the way. There's Glasgow right now at 73 in Billings. But look at the forecast. I'm going to keep that highlighted. 99 degrees in Billings and you don't have AC. Glasgow, you're at 96. Without AC, that becomes dangerous, right? And it's not just dangerous yesterday, but it's dangerous today. It's dangerous tomorrow. Marissa, you look at the forecast, and again, when only 70% of homes have AC, and you're talking about triple-digit heat for days or near triple-digit heat, that it gets exhausting.
1: It is. Yeah. I mean, granted, I know that here in the Northeast where we are, it was the heat and humidity, but it truly was fatiguing. And and if you don't get a break from the heat, it can be very difficult for your body to take on consecutive days of extreme heat. Mm-hmm. You're not dealing with humidity. I think if anything, it's continuing to dry things out. Yeah. And you do get a growing wildfire concern. But in terms of us, in terms of our livestock, all things that we now have to be front and center in terms of heat concerns.
2: Yeah, and all of that heat, by the way, although it's kind of bundled up right now toward Montana, it's actually going to be shifting. Mm-hmm. So places like Minneapolis, St. Paul, and then eventually into Michigan, we'll start to see that heat. But again, we're rivaling, our forecast at least, is rivaling all of these record highs. And so that just kind of gives us some perspective on just how warm it's going to be. Minneapolis, St. Paul, one of my favorite cities to go to. Love flying in and then heading up to Duluth, Minnesota. We're in the mid-90s. All week long, and keep in mind that we're only supposed to be in the mid-80s, so you're a good 10 degrees warmer in those daytime highs.
1: And you brought up the point earlier, you think you'd could head north to Duluth or International Falls to escape the heat, but International Falls today, near 100 degrees, that's 20 degrees above where you typically are. The average is 78 as an afternoon high. So this is the heat
2: incredibly
1: that not a lot of people are used to. Yeah.
2: Oh, my goodness.
1: Yeah. Okay, well, from the heat to this rare severe storm threat that we now have for New England. It's for tomorrow, for Tuesday, but notable because this is the first time ever that the Storm Prediction Center has issued a level 3 out of 5 risk a day ahead in this particular area. Notice we're talking about northern Vermont, northern New Hampshire, into Maine, even into northern New York, but it stretches across that border. It's the first day ahead strong tornado risk on record for those areas as well. Again, we have strong tornadoes in the forecast in addition to some intense winds. So we'll be looking ahead at the timing of this risk for Tuesday and some of the heat that's going to go along with it. Weather Command will be right back.

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1: Good morning. We are back now on Fox Weather Command. Hey, check out your screen. Yes, how beautiful, stunning time-lapse video capturing strong winds and thunderstorms. This over Lancaster, New Hampshire. Wow, just incredible and beautiful to see the rain shafts there in the distance. Thank you so much for sending those photos on into us. And welcome back to Weather Command. I'm Mike Gillestime. It's a large heat dome that's shifting into the northern tier of the United States. And along with it's coming clusters of showers and thunderstorms expected to ride along the northern edge of that heat dome. And that heat's really going to help to fuel the fire for some of these storms. And we don't see this very often, especially in northern parts of Vermont, New Hampshire, and Maine. That's a level 3 out of 5 on our severe weather threat index. So if you're wondering, this does not include New York City, but it certainly does include upstate New York. So Burlington, Vermont, Bangor, Maine, we're talking to you. Let's get right to the timeline. I don't want to waste your time. So let me show you what this looks like and what it could look like as we head into the midweek. So for tomorrow morning, I think we're sounding the all clear. Breakfast looks fine tomorrow. If you're doing brunch or lunch on Tuesday, we're doing just fine. Look what happens immediately after lunchtime. We have energy from Canada that comes screaming in right around dinner time, 5, 6, 7 p.m. And I'm going to take this real slow and show you how quick these blossom right there by 8 p.m. Marissa, we're talking about screaming storms through Bangor, Augusta, Berlin, that's northern parts of Vermont, New Hampshire, and Maine area. And some of these, as we head through midnight, could have just enough twist and just enough turn where we could see a tornado or two develop in here. And so, Marissa, we look at all the ingredients behind this. The upper level winds certainly there, but it's the moisture, the lift instability is going to give way to that biggest storm threat.
2: Yeah, I mean, we've had a nice calm period, but here we go again. Mm-hmm. In a way, very symptomatic of summer with the heating and to get this far north with some of that instability and support. I think it is, you know, be mindful as you get into the afternoon, especially as you get up into the Burlington area. If you're going out for a hike, certainly something that would be lightning generative as well. So, yeah, so I think there's a lot of hazards to make note of.
1: Absolutely. Here's one of them right there, the wind threat with these. Some of these storms could produce winds upwards of 60 to 75 miles per hour. And keep in mind, when you head to Vermont, you head to New Hampshire, you head to Maine, one of the things that make this area so beautiful is the amount of trees.
2: Yeah.
1: And when you're talking about 75 mile per hour winds possible, this thing can knock down, we're talking like tens of hundreds of trees if we see like a robust thunderstorm scream on through.
2: Yeah, it's a very valid point. I mean, even just to reach the threshold of severe at 58 miles per hour can do a little bit of damage. And I think making note of the hazards being outside, not waiting out a storm in a car underneath a large tree, noting you do have a tornado risk with this, that area highlighted in the brighter shade of red, that's that level 2 threat when it comes to tornadoes. So a lot of hazards, again, that are going to be at play. Also a time of year when you do have a lot of people out, whether they're at the lake or they're out for a hike or whatever it may be.
1: Absolutely. Think about Bar Harbor, Acadia National Park area. The only thing that could be like a limiting factor with this is the fact that the timing on it. So a lot of these storms are expected to come blazing through right around sunset, if not after sunset. And sometimes when you have storms that come blazing through after sunset, you know, it kind of loses the energy it needs. So maybe that might work in our favor.
2: Yeah.
1: I wouldn't count on it just because of the heat. Like, the heat's going to really fuel these things.
2: Yeah, I'd say we have heat advisories for this part of the country. You know, again, above average, where it's not an extreme heat watch, but it is heat that's elevated that could also be record-breaking when you talk about these records that could be broken by a degree or two. It's just significant.
1: So that heat that you can see right here, by the time we get to Tuesday, that 90 degree fuel, if you will, it's almost like turning up the heat on your stove. That is what I think could produce the evening showers and thunderstorms Tuesday evening. Of course, we'll be on top of it every step of the way.
2: Yeah, those temperatures, man. Ooh. Another 90 for Bangor, Maine. All right, well, it's not just Maine that's dealing with the heat. We're talking about climbing temperatures from the Northeast through the Mid-Atlantic, Philadelphia Metro included, after damaging storms took place this weekend. In fact, the National Weather Service out of Mount Holly confirming at least 4 microbursts. Those prompted scenes like this. Down trees in and around the city of brotherly love on Saturday, particularly South Philly, West Philly, and Montgomery County. Those winds around 60 to 70 miles per hour. One resident describing the storm to our colleagues at Fox 29 in Philadelphia.
0: All of a sudden, just all this wind came up and the rain came, torrential rain, and things just started cracking all over the place. You could hear the trees cracking down.
2: Yeah, so downbursts, I mean, they can be incredibly powerful and sometimes can achieve winds of 90 to 100 miles per hour. But it's a straight line wind, and you can see the damage as a result and some power outages. Now, this is a city that is now under an extreme heat watch. So the hope is that power can be returned to those who lost it before we really start to see humidity and temperatures go up. So another heat wave on tap for Philadelphia. It's not our first. I think this is probably the third or the fourth run of it when you talk about big heat. Now, Wednesday through Friday, that's when these heat alerts do kick in. We do also have the threat of not just heat for the I-95, but you'll note there is an area that could also be dealing with some severe thunderstorms. Kind of comes part of it, mainly because you have the instability, but then you also have a front that's going to be coming in, and that's going to be that lifting mechanism. So Wednesday through Friday, dealing with some of the hottest temperatures, you do have heat alerts that are posted, and I think very likely we'll see these heat advisories get expanded. Right now you have New York under that, Boston under that, Hartford, Connecticut, all the way into Vermont and New Hampshire, as we mentioned earlier. But that extreme heat watch, Michael, that we do have for Philadelphia. Now, I think when we think of extreme heat watches and warnings, mm-hmm. Most recently was what? A couple weeks ago now? Was that last week?
1: How long ago was that? It was like July 4th at time frame.
2: Oh, yeah. So not that long ago. Mm-hmm. This won't be as extreme, but it's not that far behind either with heat and humidity.
1: Yeah, I mean, temperatures race into the upper 90s, mm-hmm. low 100s. And to me, it's almost like, can I really sensibly tell the difference between 100 and like 103?
2: No.
1: Or, but you know, maybe the heat indice, like if it's like 103 to 108, I mean, still is it... It's going to feel just as
2: exactly,
1: hot.
2: Exactly.
1: Right?
2: Exactly. I think we had yesterday across the Northeast, generally calm, quiet, lower humidity. Heat was more on par with where we're supposed to be this time of year. Wednesday will very likely be for many of you the worst of the heat. Richmond, 98, D.C., 102 as a forecasted high, New York 96, Atlantic City, even Boston in the low 90s.
1: I can't help but notice our hometown of Detroit. Even in Metro mm-hmm. Detroit, we're talking a few degrees shy of 100 degrees. And keep in mind that, you know, the heat's expanding so far north, Portland, Maine, for example, 86. Not everyone has air conditioning. The further north that you go, the number of folks that have AC goes down.
2: Mm-hmm.
1: And so if you're baking at almost 100 degrees in Detroit, that can be tough to get through.
2: You know, I told you that my memory of growing up in Detroit mm-hmm. and not having central air conditioning.

0: Wednesday, yeah. Thursday, Friday, and then perhaps, as you mentioned, that cool down as we get into next week. Let's head down south. Shall we check this out? To be honest with you, I looked at this earlier and I thought this was gorgeous. You know, I know that you and I are big fans of just views in general.
1: Yeah.
0: And so, you know, you're waking up Friday morning or going to bed Friday evening in Miami, Florida, and check out these stunning sunsets, right? One of the reasons why it almost has that appearance is because of the Saharan dust. And that dust resulting in imagery and video like this, Fox Weather correspondent Brandi Campbell catching this sunrise live during her weekend reporting in Miami. But of course, aside from those beautiful views and milky skies, it is the massive plumes of dust that are seriously degrading the quality of air, aka if you suffer from upper respiratory issues, this is not going to help things. And on top of all that, we have record high temperatures also clocking in right along the Floridian coastline. You're looking live right now in Sunrise, Florida. If you're familiar with where that is, that's just west of Fort Lauderdale, so southeast Florida toward the western edge of Broward County. 83 degrees, but if you look in the distance right here, let me actually use a brown color here, you can almost see where that dust is. And again, it's that dust, interestingly enough, it's having two sort of effects. Yes, it's degrading the quality of our air, but making for beautiful sunrises and sunsets. But also, it acts almost like a thermal blanket, and it almost helps to trap and hold in a little bit of heat. And it's one of the reasons why in Bay Biscayne, we're already in the mid-80s, and it's just past 8 o'clock in the morning. You can see that dust right here on our real-color satellite imagery as it continues to work over a 5,000-mile stretch from Sahara, Africa, over the Atlantic Ocean, and eventually into not just the Caribbean Sea, but also, Marissa, into places like the Gulf of America. And that dusty air is going to be with us for a little bit of time.
1: Yeah, I think there's a couple of things to note about it. Is that, you know, it's interesting, too. It can give you those dusty skies. I love the video we have because it's the best way to tell the story because it is so elevated that generally at the surface you don't notice it unless you get some of these plumes that are able to mix down those particulates. But for the most part, you can get some dusty rain if these raindrops are able to grab that and bring it down.
0: Wow.
1: That's a nice shot, right?
0: Yeah. I mean, this looks like Everglades. It's a Southwest Airlines flight, it looks like. And you can clearly see, this was on Thursday, where that dust is in the distance. This is great. This is a great perspective, by the way.
1: But planes cruising altitude between 30 and 35,000 feet. And so you have to achieve that altitude generally if you want to get views like that. But again, you can get some sunsets like this. Otherwise, you know, it can really keep in some of the warmth that you have as you heat up during the day.
0: Yeah.
1: And so it's been a little uncomfortable across the peninsula.
0: Absolutely. You know, one thing that's been kind of interesting, my twin brother lives down in Florida, and he was telling me how he's seen a couple of scattered showers and thunderstorms. And he was like, why is it that after the thunderstorms, there is it almost feels like dust on his vehicle. So rains, it pours, things dry out. But then he actually noticed on his front window and his back window, he was sharing with me that there's literal dust on his vehicle.
1: It makes the shape of the, like as a raindrop hits the windshield and it makes that almost like a circular, right?
0: Yes.
1: Like the dust goes out.
0: Exactly.
1: And it leaves those little ringlets.
0: Yeah,
1: little
0: it
1: circles.
0: Almost like it was like getting like a microderm abrasion. You know what I mean? Or like when you take a shower with those beady sort of things in there. I forget what they call them. But that is basically what it feels like. So your vehicles are out there certainly getting a good scrubbing. And that dust is going to be with us for a little bit of time. So just note that if you do suffer from upper respiratory issues, we may see that moving forward throughout this week.
1: All right. So as we watch the dust, also want to bring you this little guy. That's Goldie the goat.
0: Oh.
1: Goldie the goat was out helping firefighters, Michael, in Colorado fight the Rock Creek fire. The Colorado Springs Fire Department called her a very determined goat who led them toward the fire area and helped with some fuel mitigation along the way. The Colorado Springs Fire Department saying every crew needs a good leader. Apparently ours has four legs. And then they also added, we're not saying she's ready for a badge, but we're also not saying she isn't. So Colorado has been dealing with some fires, so it helps to get creative, right? Because the goat can eat some of that
0: vegetation
1: off, right? And clear things out of the way. But as these fires burn in Colorado, we also have the heat that's beginning to build. So heat alerts are in effect for portions of Colorado and then several neighboring states. We'll take a look at the forecast when Weather Command returns.
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0: Your house, it just leveled up.
1: My cousin came at 3:30 in the morning and he's like, we need to leave. It's already past my ankles. The trucks are getting flooded. I woke my husband up and he's like, I've lived here my whole life. It's never gotten this bad. We're fine. So he just started moving things. And within 15 minutes, it was like up to our knees. And I was like, at that moment, I knew we needed to get to safety. We ended up having to climb trees and use like logs to try to get out of it. And we finally got to the highway to safety. My little boy's head was just bobbing up and down the whole time in the water.
2: As we bring you back into Weather Command for this new half hour, you were listening to a mother who in Missouri was taking us back to those very terrifying moments that she and her family were able to escape that flooding, that catastrophic flooding in so many ways for the southeastern parts of the state.
3: It's a fight for survival.
2: Yeah, truly, truly was.
3: Yeah, it was an incredible weekend where we saw that flash flooding, and unfortunately, a little bit more still to go.
2: Yeah, I think, for Missouri, this began on Friday. We were covering it here on Weather Command when we had this life-threatening flooding. And unfortunately and tragically, we know there is one death associated with it in Missouri. You had hundreds of rescues as well. But the flooding rain, it did lead and prompted the Missouri National Guard to step in and to help. In fact, more than 200 campers as well as counselors were rescued by helicopter in Lesterville, Missouri, after that intense flash flooding cut off all roads in the area. But the devastating floods in the southeastern part of the state also prompted other rescues and evacuations. In fact, Missouri's governor saying hundreds of people were saved from those floodwaters, trees, rooftops, and stranded vehicles, trying to find whatever they could to stay safe. So Missouri, big improvements as we kick off a new week, but other areas, of course, that we'll talk about with that growing threat, Michael.
3: Yeah, and on top of that, here are your headlines that we're tracking now, sponsored by our friends at T-Mobile for Business. A significant heat wave spreading from the Intermountain West and, of course, across the High Plains and into the upper Midwest. Get this, more than 30 million Americans are under heat alerts, and that number could grow. We'll show you the heat dome as it stays stuck over the northern tier throughout this week, plus further south, flooding rain now falling in parts of Texas. Morning storms dumping inches of rain in the Dallas-Fort Worth Metroplex, plus several other locations in the Lone Star State. We'll, of course, bring you that live radar here very shortly. And a new investigation this morning into tropical trouble in the eastern Pacific Basin. It's an area that we're watching with a high chance for tropical development. It's now been designated INVEST 96E. We'll show you that soon. It's actually one of five disturbances that we're monitoring in the basin this morning. We start with Texas and the flash flooding that's unfolding right now, right after this.
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2: We talk about that threat of flooding. Well, it played out yesterday in Texas, Amarillo, Texas, yesterday. This was the scene. Heavy, slow-moving storms, I should say heavy rainfall associated with slow-moving storms prompted scenes like this on I-40. Drivers were stranded. In some cases, intersections were flooded throughout the city. And it did, again, prompt some flash flood warnings as people tried to navigate these deep waters on the roads. Slow-moving storms can be a big problem, especially if they have intense rainfall rates. And we could have more of that as we navigate the next few days from Texas through the Gulf Coast and then into portions of the southeast, all because of this stalled, lingering boundary. Now, Tennessee, eastern Tennessee, we talked about Knoxville, Tennessee, off the top of the hour. We were really paying attention to flash flood warnings there over the weekend with high pressure setting up. And high pressure ahead and suppressing this front a little bit further to the south. We see this mainly along the Gulf Coast states as we get into Tuesday and beyond especially. But you get some areas of low pressure that develop along these boundaries, waves of energy, and it's going to continue to wobble and wave throughout this general region. And already, even early this morning, radar has been active in spots. We've kind of, we're looking at several zones from the Mid-Atlantic to the Gulf Coast and then into Texas. We have seen an expansion of some of the flood warnings. In fact, this particular one out of Tarrant County, this one was extended till 10:15 local. The heavier rain has stopped, but still some lingering rain within the zone where a few inches of rain has fallen through Fort Worth. Dallas not under it. But if you look further off to the south and east, we've had new flash flood warnings that were placed. So this one, this is Tyler, Texas, just south of I-20. This is another one. This one, in fact, has a considerable tag on it. Michael, if we go to see how much rain in the past, I think I could do 3 hours because a lot of it has been within the past few hours this morning. You can see
3: 3 to 5. Wow. And I'm looking at a storm report just out of, it's 2 miles northeast of Tyler, Texas, just saying that there's now, it's known as Commerce Street, is completely inundated and flooded with water, just meaning that now roadways, we've received confirmation, are underwater in Tyler, Texas, which is a pretty big community out that way. So please take it easy on those roadways and respect those flash flood warnings.
2: Yeah, I think, you know, urban areas are really vulnerable to flooding. And I think they're typically the first to flood if the storm drains get overwhelmed, if the water has nowhere to go. I only went down here because we're seeing some of these storms start to build. And so I think if they don't move that fast and you get rainfall rates that are around 2 inches per hour, if not higher than that, then we start to see the flooding. This is further off to the southwest, south of I-10. We'll be spotlighting the Big Bend of Texas and through Hill Country over the next few weeks, or excuse me, few days, because there is an enhanced risk of flooding in that zone.
3: Absolutely. And again, just I'm looking at a couple of what we call MPings, reports that are just saying that there's cropland, there's basement flooding that's being reported. Rivers and creeks are now being overwhelmed in that spot in parts of Texas. So watch for that. The other spot that I've been watching carefully is right along I-10 and basically south of Boot, if you will, of Louisiana. And it has just been nonstop rain since this morning, but at this point not seen any confirmed flash flooding.
2: Yeah, it's been handling it really well.
3: Yeah, but certainly lots of rain.
2: I think we'll pay attention to it. We know that as we get further into the day, let's go over here, that there is the risk for flash flooding, if especially if we get more on top of what we're seeing through this morning. And then we have this, Michael, water spouts that are possible on these storms that are moving in that easterly direction, not just south of Panama City, but if you move further in through the Big Bend there in Florida, this would be, again, a water spout that's possible. So a lot happening. And then lingering moisture also over North Carolina.
3: My goodness, if today was supposed to be a beach day for you, not only there, but I'm looking at the Outer Banks, too, where toward places like Buxton, we're seeing some moderate to heavy showers out that way. It's kind of messy along the coastline, to be honest
2: with
3: you.
2: It is. And it could be messy in through the afternoon. Again, you get daytime heating to enhance that lift in the atmosphere, and we could see more blossoming of these storms back into portions of Texas that have flood warnings now, and then into portions of the southeast and mid-Atlantic. Not only that, Michael, with a flood threat, we do have also the risk for some of these storms to be severe.
3: My goodness gracious. Yeah, so parts of eastern Georgia, get ready towards places like Athens and Augusta. Could be talking about some potent storms developing later on this afternoon. Well, let me switch gears because we're also talking about some intense, intense heat. Oh, my gosh, out west, right? Typically, you think about going out west. You think about getting into an RV and going camping, right? You're not necessarily thinking about record-shattering heat, but that's exactly what we're seeing across places like Wyoming and Montana, of all places, shattering their all-time record highs over the weekend. Billings, Montana, that's over 20 years in the making where we had that 107 degree high temperature, busted yesterday at 111 degrees in Billings, Montana. Please keep in mind that about 70 to 73% of the state has air conditioning, meaning that nearly 25 to 30% of residents in Montana don't have air conditioning. That can set the stage for a life-threatening situation, not just there, but also in places like Minnesota, right? When you think about Minnesota, you're thinking about the land of 10,000 lakes, not necessarily of extreme heat dangers, but that's exactly what's on the docket, not just for the day today, but also in the days ahead. We have heat alerts that are in effect from Michigan all the way back to Montana. Here's what things look like. We've been watching Salt Lake City. Keep in mind that if you're joining us from the Eastern time zone, it's what, just after 10:30 in the morning-ish or so. But you head back out west where it's 2 to 3 hours behind, depending on exactly where you are. In the Great Salt Lake, you're waking up this morning and it's already 85 degrees. You will rocket launch your way to 101 this afternoon. Marissa, it's not just in Salt Lake City, but then you look throughout the northern central plains, Bismarck, Rapid City, Casper, Wyoming. This is like unbearably warm, and it's not just for today, it's for days ahead.
2: Yeah, the prolonged heat is always a part of the story when you think about your heat risk and hazards when it comes to heat. Wyoming, I love the camera we have this morning. If I were a fly fisherman, fisherwoman, I think I could do it there. I don't know, but doesn't it feel like something that requires Brad Pitt as the river runs through it?
3: Absolutely.
2: A little bit, right?
3: Wait, you've done fly fishing?
2: No.
3: Oh, but if you were, if
2: but
3: you
2: if
3: were
2: I
3: a fly
2: did,
3: fisherwoman.
2: Right, if okay. if I was.
3: That would be a beautiful spot.
2: I think I have the patience for it. The heat, it is notable, not only when it comes to how we handle it, when you think agriculturally, when you think about livestock, but also just, it's continuing to also dry things out.
3: Unfortunately, and that can absolutely spread wildfire threats. But again, forecast for today, calling for nearly 100 plus degree heat for the northern tier. Rapid City, South Dakota, my goodness, that streak of 100 degree days will continue. Minneapolis, St. Paul, again, great city in Minnesota to go to. But man, sometimes when it's like 95 degrees, it gets uncomfortably hot.
2: Very much so. Well above average, and we're going to keep that through the entire work week. So that's for Minneapolis, for the Twin Cities. Find that AC if you can. And it's not just the lower 48 that's heating up. Let's talk about the tropics. Forecast models signaling the potential for tropical development over the very warm, above average warmth in the Gulf. That would be later this week. Meanwhile, the Pacific has several areas to watch, including what could be a tropical traffic jam. 1, 2, 3, 4, 5. 5 spots that we want to talk about as we look off the southwestern coast of Mexico and towards Hawaii. Weather Command will be right back.

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2: All right now.
3: Good morning. We are back now on a Weather Command. Hey, listen up. Do you have that vacation plan to say, Acapulco, perhaps PV, Puerto Vallarta, or Cabo San Lucas? Listen up. The National Hurricane Center really elevating this threat. We now have Invest 96E in the eastern Pacific with a higher chance for tropical development this near the west coast of Mexico. Now, the newly designated 96E is one of five areas in the Pacific Basin that we're monitoring. And again, this could become the next name on our list.
4: The E name storm.
3: Yeah. Yes.
4: Is it Elida?
3: I think it's Elida.
4: Put you on the spot.
3: Yeah.
4: It's E-L-I-D-A.
3: Mm-hmm.
4: But this one would be the next name storm. So we've been cruising through all things you'd expect, right, to be busy in the eastern Pacific because of a strengthening El Nino, the influence it has, and the warmer waters that we have in this part of the Pacific Basin.
3: Yeah, no surprises here. Mm-hmm. Those winds currently at about 35 miles per hour with a barometric pressure at about 109 millibars. But one thing I want to note is the fact that over the next 7 days, it has about a 90% chance of formation. And you look at all the other entities that we're fighting through in this basin, and my goodness gracious, it's like a Congo line, if you will, of waves and tropical waves that we're tracking. The good news is I think that these two that are very close to the Hawaiian Islands stay south of the Hawaiian Islands. But, you know, the 90% chance that we're tracking on the West Coast has a very high degree of potential tropical threat.
4: It does. I think, you know, that one more promising, but I think paying attention to when we show you the jelly beans, the red, the yellows, the oranges, it doesn't tell you it tells you the zone that we could have development of a tropical depression, but also the direction. You can kind of get a good gauge of that. And moving away from land, which is what you want. But when you consider just specifically sea surface temperatures, not what's happening higher up in the atmosphere, this is a very hospitable environment.
3: Oh, yeah. I mean, this is literally like a hot tub where tropical systems just love to grow, thrive in that. And you can see it a little bit more clearly here when we track the spin. So I'll set this into motion for you. And again, watch that area that's highlighted and watch how it changes colors from the oranges to the reds to the purples. It just is an indication that that spin is becoming stronger and that spin also going to be correlated with that potential for a growing maybe tropical depression, tropical storm in the days ahead. You can see this is by Thursday on July the 16th.
4: I think, and the thing to pay attention to, I think it's really easy to write off Eastern Pacific, but if you're in the Southwest in particular, sometimes this moisture can get dragged in. It's monsoon time, and it can enhance some of the rainfall that we could see, and that's why I'd say to also pay attention to it. Not just above average warmth that we have in the Pacific, we also have it in the Gulf, so you really have to pay attention as we navigate this part of the season for where we could have tropical development, especially we still have that opportunity for fronts to really slow down, linger over the Gulf, and you could start to see some perhaps organization with something trying to be tropical. Now, all that being said, as we look ahead into early next week, right? So about a week away, there is generally low confidence, but it is at least making the meter here of warranting attention that an area of low pressure could form as we get out of the weekend and into early next week. You know, I think it is, as of now, the discussion needs to be paying attention. If I'm in and along the Gulf Coast, I'm looking from Louisiana through the Big Bend of Florida, through the peninsula here, because either way, regardless of development, that moisture is going to need somewhere to go. And sometimes you can get these disturbances that can still bring some gusty winds. And we just talked about the flood threat for portions of the Gulf Coast and paying attention to where more rain could add to that. It could be problematic for a flood concern. You look at the tropical threat probability. This is Sunday through Wednesday, and noting that early next week, maybe we have this low chance of something trying to develop. So you look at all the tools in the toolbox and what the various products are saying. You look at, in particular, the European AI, Google DeepMind hinting at something, but we just pay attention to it and we see how things line up. Water temperatures, as I mentioned, they are not only warm enough, they are slightly above average, especially along the eastern part of the Gulf here. So not considering what's happening higher up in the atmosphere, but specifically focusing on what this warmer water could support, it would, of course, be very hospitable and supportive of something trying to develop. Water temperature is compared to average. So this is where we currently stand, that flashing orange line. This is that average. So we're above average. And in fact, we've been trending above average since the start of the year. So there hasn't been much of a decline in sea surface temperatures. When you think of July, when it comes to tropics for the Atlantic, this is a zone that we watch in addition to the southeastern coast here. Low development, but possible development.
3: My goodness gracious, to say soggy would be an understatement there. In Tucson, Arizona, the desert southwest is flipping the switch from scorching heat to monsoon rain. This video, again, out of Arizona on Saturday, and video out of Phoenix showing the dust. My goodness, this was being whipped up by 75-mile-per-hour winds. And one man who knows a lot about this spent plenty of time out west, our friend, the one and only host of Fox for the First, Mr. Craig Herrera. Sometimes
5: I
3: like to call you Mr. Herrera Kane in the house.
5: That's right. And have a little fun with my name.
3: Yes, it's but fun. My gosh, across the desert southwest, my goodness, the rain in Tucson, all that dust.
5: Yeah.
3: Goodness, just a mess.
5: I'll tell you what, Michael, monsoon is finally here. We've been waiting since last month. Here we go, because usually it picks up right about June 15th or so. The date changes every year, of course, but that's about the time. Let's talk about monsoon. What is it? You hear about monsoon in different parts of the world. If you're unfamiliar with it across the Southwest, it brings some relief as far as cooling the temperatures down and some much-needed rain. It's basically a change in the wind flow. Area of high pressure starts to park over the Four Corners, sometimes over Mexico, sometimes over Texas. And what that does, it is increases the moisture moving across the desert Southwest. So there you see it. Typically picks up on about the 15th, takes us through September. It does provide, get this, 40 to 50% of the annual rainfall. So during a monsoon season, a place like Phoenix or Albuquerque can reach 2 to 3 inches of rain. And it doesn't seem like a lot, but it is needed. It is helpful, and it is a lot for this part of the country. So here's the wind shift. Here's an area of high pressure that's going to set up over the Four Corners region. It pumps in moisture from not only the Gulf, but also the Pacific. And reading some of the discussions out of places like Albuquerque and Tucson, they're talking about the monsoon picking up, especially for the second half of the week and into the weekend. That does mean more in the way of rainfall. What this does for us is we'll see these storms bubble up, especially during the afternoon with daytime heating. A lot of them build up over the mountains, and then they drift and move over some of the lower lying areas. A reminder for you, the waters can pick up quickly. We have dry riverbeds in this part of the country we often call arroyos. Those dry riverbeds, you can have a thunderstorm 10, 20 miles away, but it has so much rain that falls, it fills those riverbeds, and it can swoosh, just come down those dry riverbeds in a matter of just moments. So oftentimes people get caught off by it. We do have Monday, Tuesday, Wednesday, Thursday for the monsoon to be set up. And if this pattern sticks and the forecast wants to, it'll probably take us into Saturday as well. I have to remind you, when we get these storms, they often produce not only rain, but they also produce some intense winds at times. So these storms should remain sub-severe, but the wind that comes out of them could be a problem, and you get dust that kicks up as well. Here's a look at the radar for the past couple of hours, and most of this energy will pick up during the afternoon. A lot of people are hiking in this part of the country. You're going to the Grand Canyon. You'll remember that there's higher elevations in Arizona as well, places across Utah. So all of the mountains, the Southern Rockies, the Sangre de Cristos, will watch for these storms. These storms typically come in during the afternoon, and with them, you'll get those brief downpours. And notice the pattern doesn't change a whole lot. There's Monday, there's Tuesday, they're scattered in nature as well. You will see some lightning out of these. The atmosphere is not quite as unstable, so again, they won't be quite to the severe level in that criteria. But I'll tell you what, when we get this moisture, this is what we need, Michael. The biggest concern will be for the flash flooding. There's the rain still to come. come. And it's not a lot. Look at this, though. Central Arizona, southern Arizona. You could easily see some flooding with some of these locations. Monsoon is finally here.
3: Mm-hmm. Yeah, I know. It's needed. But one thing that you taught me years ago, Craig, was the washes in the area and how sometimes kids enjoy like playing in those washes when they're dried. During a period like this, that can be not just dangerous, but life-threatening. So, yeah, please keep that in mind with this monsoon starting up here. Craig, thank you.
5: Good to see you, my friend. Mm-hmm.
4: Yeah, thank you, Craig, for joining us for that. And it is that special time of day. That's because it's time to take a look at what's coming up on America's Weather Center coming up at noon Eastern.
3: Yes, we bring in the man, the myth, the legend himself.
6: Yes.
3: BVD, Bob Van Dillen, in the house to tell us all. Mm-hmm. What's coming up on AWC?
6: Hey, listen, you were talking about the heat that's been breaking out. So we've got a AAA guest that's going to talk about what it does to not just your gas car, but your EV car. If you have one of those, apparently the battery, I mean, it takes a beating when the temperatures get real hot. And that's what we've seen now for the upper Midwest. And that heat, as you've been talking about, is going to edge and nose over to the Northeast. That's one thing. Speaking of the Northeast, Philadelphia MLB All-Star Game. Katie Byrne is live out there in Philadelphia. That's going to be a launching pad tonight because you got the warm temperatures. It's going to be a little more humid, which means that ball is going to carry. That's going to be a fun one. But what about the All-Star game itself? Low 90s, feeling like upper 90s for the game. That's going to be a little rough. And then we've got the rain, and it's coming back, and it's going to be day after day for Texas. The rain, the flooding, those are major concerns for the Hill Country, northern Texas, and that's going to swipe all the way through the deep southeast. In fact, North Carolina getting belted right now. So we've got that forecast. Interesting, entertaining on a Monday for sure. You both are going to be there. It's going to be fun to watch Mike try to catch his 2 o'clock flight when he does a 12:15 hit here.
4: 2 p.m.
6: We're going to see if he can make it. You know, listen, you don't have
4: to. You know what happens? He gets off air and he goes like this, like Superman, and then he just flies off to LaGuardia.
3: You know what, the problem is that it was pushed earlier. Like, it wasn't supposed to be until like 5 p.m.
4: But they do that.
3: But yeah, and they do that. Are you kidding me? So it was like. So I'm a little like I have this low level anxiety.
4: I would
3: hear it like five. It's because I missed my flight.
6: The camera's going to go off. His microphone's going to be spinning in the air. He got off so fast. There's going to be a dust outline of Michael. He's going to go out.
4: Wild stuff. Hey, Philadelphia has been host of a lot of things, by the way.
6: Yeah.
4: Crazy storms, but also World Cup, and then now.
3: Yes.
6: Yeah, MLB. Yeah.
4: MLB. All right. Hey, good stuff, Bob. We will see you at noon.
6: Absolutely.
4: We'll be right back.
6: It's going to be, you know, that dust outline when you take off like...
3: Yeah, like a speeding, like a exactly.
0: This is the sound of Lucy staying on top of her spending. 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Yep, nothing gets past Lucy. Or Wells Fargo, for that matter. However you make money work, Wells Fargo can work with that.
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0: 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And that's the sound of a fraud alert from Wells Fargo flagging a charge for a pricey restaurant in Paris. Considering Claire isn't in Paris right now, that seemed odd to the bank and to Claire. Two taps later, Claire says nope to the charge and Wells Fargo is on the case. 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
4: Hey there, everybody, and welcome into the final hour here on Weather Command. I'm Marissa Torres.
5: Yeah, Michael Estime. Hope that you had a wonderful weekend. It is your 13th day of July. We're tracking a whole lot, including, my goodness, it just seems like nonstop rain, especially along parts of the Gulf Coast. And then you look at what happened this past weekend in the central plain states, and it's been just a wet and wild week.
4: Yeah, I think that's been the theme, where we concluded June with catastrophic flooding in Kentucky, and we've had continued rounds of intense thunderstorms, flooding, and even big heat. But the focus for now will be on that flooding. We'll be watching the Gulf Coast, especially through this week. But over the weekend, it was Tennessee that was targeted with this very heavy rain.

0: So she opened her car door and you saw water came pouring out. But look at the scene in Knoxville, Tennessee. This happened on Sunday. We had parking lots that were overwhelmed with that water. Cars, I'm sure, totaled as a result as that water in some cases. Look at that car in the distance. That hood sunk deep into that water there. We had, in addition to this, we had also some swift water rescues that were reported earlier in the day. But Eastern Tennessee, that was the targeted zone. Not completely in the clear today, but should be a lot more isolated in terms of where these showers and storms set up. But as we get into the rest of the day, we continue to see impacts of a stalled, lingering boundary. It's going to continue to wobble. You have areas of low pressure along that boundary. That's going to enhance some of that lift in the atmosphere. Now, you do have high pressure to the north of that. So I think most of Tennessee should be relatively quiet, but we'll be keeping an eye on portions of the state even as we get through today. And then the focus for the rest of the week does go further off to the south. You look at where we do have the flash flood watch or the flood watch, that includes Knoxville, as you saw the video there in Knoxville from over the weekend, mainly because the ground is so saturated. And so we have to pay attention to where storms, should they pop later today, where do they set up? And you look into portions of Virginia and then northern North Carolina from Boone to Mount Airy. And we do have some flash flood warnings in those spots already. You can see how far reaching all of this activity is. Michael, I kick it off in Texas and then I guess we'll work our way off to the east. This particular one in Tarrant County, that was extended because you have rain back over, light rain over the flooded area. And then these two zones here off to the southeast, a considerable tag now, which was an upgrade for the Corsicana alert.
1: Yeah, and duly noted in Tyler, Texas, that's the northern and eastern storm that you're seeing there that's designated as a flash flood warning. They've actually had confirmed reports now of roadways that are officially underwater because of the amount of rain that we've picked up.
0: I think when you consider, so this is the past 6 hours, but we're looking at anywhere between 3 to over 4 inches of rainfall. You get into Tyler, Texas, right along I-20, and we're also right around 3.5 inches. And I think sometimes it can seem like it's not a lot, but it's the fact that a lot of this has been achieved within about 3 hours or so.
1: Right. Sometimes it's the fact that you squeeze out 3 to 4 inches in just a few hours, and that overwhelms the drainage system. I forget what the number is here. I always think it's really interesting. I feel like in New York City, they can handle like 1.5 inches of rain per hour in terms of rain rates.
0: In terms of the drainage. You see issues with the subways and underground.
1: Yeah. And it's like that, you know, throughout the country. So it depends on how well the system can respond to the 1, 2, 3, or at times we've received reports of upwards of 4 inches per hour. That's just, it's like pouring a big huge bucket in your bathroom sink. It can't drain fast enough and there can be some overflow, and that's exactly what we're seeing.
0: And that's exactly, I think, going to be the story, the narrative, as we get further into the day. We now have this off of Grand Isle, but I think, you know, it's not just here. If you look off the coast of the the panhandle there of Florida, you also have the risk for some water spouts. So regardless, it's been active. I think you can see all the storms offshore. This I wanted to get to really quickly. I don't think it's the type of day where you want to be outside
1: on the beach,
0: but a heads up, this is an eastward movement, these stronger storms, and they could bring some water spouts.
1: Absolutely. We will watch that very carefully.
0: All right, let's go ahead and take it into Philadelphia, the city of brotherly love. This morning, we've got an extreme heat watch that was issued for Philadelphia as record heat continues to build. I know we know this narrative, but here we go again. Heat isn't the only thing making a stop in Philly this week, though. We've got the MLB All-Star Game that's been underway since July 10th. And on the docket today, the T-Mobile Home Run Derby, that kicks off tonight at 8 p.m. Eastern.
1: Yeah, definitely looking forward to that. But first, of course, we have to check in with Fox Weather correspondent Katie Byrne to see how that heat could impact the players on the big night tonight. Katie, pretty mild now, but the temperatures, man, they continue to shake and bake.
2: Hi, Michael and Marissa. Yeah, they're going to keep rising. That extreme heat watch set to start on Wednesday in Philadelphia. The good thing about the games tonight, tomorrow, they start at 8. So hopefully we'll beat the hottest part of the day. But Listen, the excitement is building across the city. This is the 96th MLB All-Star Game. Some fans are here bright and early before tonight's Home Run Derby takes center stage. You can see they're setting up a pink carpet there for some, I'm assuming, VIP entrances. We'll have to wait and see. But we got a view inside Citizens Bank Park earlier today. And if you're still hoping to get into tonight's Home Run Derby, there are still some tickets. I just checked online, but they aren't going to be cheap. It looks like they're starting at around $640. So keeping our eye on that. But the party has been going on for days now, like you mentioned, and it stretches beyond the ballpark here in the Philly area. We've got the convention center downtown filled with fans and families for the All-Star Village that's been welcoming people since Saturday. They've got all kinds of cool things happening there. Some interactive exhibits, baseball history stuff, games for kids. Plenty of food, but the big challenge this week may not be the actual competition. That's the big game tomorrow. It could be that heat that you're talking about. Forecasters are warning of these dangerously hot conditions across the region with heat index values pushing toward the triple digits. So tomorrow's going to be even hotter than today. We've already had 3 heat waves in the Philadelphia area since May, and tomorrow could be the start of our 4th, just based on what we're seeing, but we'll have to wait until all said and done. The good news for fans is that both games tonight and tomorrow will start in the evening hours at 8 o'clock, so it'll be past that peak heat of the day. Still, I think, you know, people are preparing for the heat. And as for the players, MLB is calling this year's game a youth movement. We have 11 players on the roster under the age of 25. The All-Star rosters are built through a combination of fan voting, player ballots, and selections by the commissioner's office. And of course, you can watch the big game tomorrow night, the MLB All-Star game, right on Fox. So we are going to be here every step of the way, guys, as the heat continues to build and the excitement continues to build.
0: I feel like we just did this in Philadelphia. Yeah. I feel like, I mean, right, we've had heat even in June. We had heat, I want to say, in May.
2: Yeah.
0: And then going through this again, not to mention, Katie, I mean, Philadelphia was targeted with some really intense storms over the weekend.
2: Oh, yeah. And there were some damage from that. In fact, yesterday I was out grabbing a bagel with my family in the Philly area. This is where I live. Mm-hmm. And I was hearing from people that they were dealing with still down trees, power outages, things like that. So nothing is worse than you are dealing with those outages when you are dealing with the heat at the same time. So a lot of people, I think, looking to stay at hotels, stay with family until that power comes back.
1: Yeah, I mean, you can imagine not having access to air conditioning mm-hmm. because the power's out, and here you are in the 80s, 90s, feeling like 100s. Yeah. I mean, it can be oppressive and so uncomfortable. Mm-hmm. I hope along with that bagel, you guys were able to get some ice cream. Fox Brothers' Katie Byrne out for us in Philadelphia, Pennsylvania. Yeah. My goodness gracious. Katie, thank you so much for that report.
0: Yeah, Philadelphia got the World Cup.
1: Yeah.
0: And now they have this.
1: MLB.
0: And Katie's where it's at, right?
1: Mm-hmm.
0: Okay, well, speaking of the Northeast, we want to go further north into New England. Take a look at this. We have a rare severe storm threat for New England tomorrow. This is the first time ever, in fact, that the Storm Prediction Center has issued a level 3 out of 5 risk a day ahead. In this particular area, you see to the left the outlook, that level 3 threat for northeastern New York, northern Vermont, northern New Hampshire, and into Maine. But you look to the right of that, the past 3 out of 5 risks since 2015 have all been south of that. Interesting, right? Interesting tidbit that our team was able to find. And this stretches across the northern border in New England. It's also the first day ahead strong tornado risk on record for those areas, too. We've got the forecast after the break. Weather Command will be right back.

0: This is the sound of Lucy, staying on top of her spending. You see, even though she's buying a new pair of jeans, she knows that it fits within her monthly budget. Because Wells Fargo will send an alert if her balance drops below her set amount. Yep, nothing gets past Lucy, or Wells Fargo for that matter. However you make money work, Wells Fargo can work with that.
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0: This is the sound of Claire cooking dinner at home. And that's the sound of a fraud alert from Wells Fargo, flagging a charge for a pricey restaurant in Paris. Considering Claire isn't in Paris right now, that seemed odd to the bank and to Claire. Two taps later, Claire says nope to the charge, and Wells Fargo is on the case. However you make money work, Wells Fargo can work with that.
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0: This is the sound of Lucy, staying on top of her spending. 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Yep, nothing gets past Lucy, or Wells Fargo for that matter. 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
2: Good morning. We are back now on Fox Weather Command. Hey, check out your screen. Yes, how beautiful, stunning time-lapse video capturing strong winds and thunderstorms. This over Lancaster, New Hampshire. Wow, just incredible and beautiful to see the rain shafts there in the distance. Thank you so much for sending those photos on into us. And welcome back to Weather Command. I'm Mike Gillestime. It's a large heat dome that's shifting into the northern tier of the United States. And along with it's coming clusters of showers and thunderstorms expected to ride along the northern edge of that heat dome. And that heat's really going to help to fuel the fire for some of these storms. And we don't see this very often, especially in northern parts of Vermont, New Hampshire, and Maine. That's a level 3 out of 5 on our severe weather threat index. So if you're wondering, this does not include New York City, but it certainly does include upstate New York. So Burlington, Vermont, Bangor, Maine, we're talking to you. Let's get right to the timeline. I don't want to waste your time. So let me show you what this looks like and what it could look like as we head into the midweek. So for tomorrow morning, I think we're sounding the all clear. Breakfast looks fine tomorrow. If you're doing brunch or lunch on Tuesday, we're doing just fine. Look what happens immediately after lunchtime. We have energy from Canada that comes screaming in right around dinner time, 5, 6, 7 p.m. And I'm going to take this real slow and show you how quick these blossom right there by 8 p.m. Marissa, we're talking about screaming storms through Bangor, Augusta, Berlin. That's northern parts of Vermont, New Hampshire, and Maine area. And some of these, as we head through midnight, could have just enough twist and just enough turn where we could see a tornado or two develop in here. And so, Marissa, we look at all the ingredients behind this. The upper level winds certainly there, but it's the moisture, the lift instability is going to give way to that biggest storm threat.
3: Yeah, I mean, we've had a nice calm period, but here we go again. Mm-hmm. In a way, very symptomatic of summer with the heating and to get this far north with some of that instability and support. I think it is, you know, be mindful as you get into the afternoon, especially as you get up into the Burlington area. If you're going out for a hike, certainly something that would be lightning generative as well. So, yeah, so I think there's a lot of hazards to make note of.
2: Absolutely. Here's one of them right there. The wind threat with these. Some of these storms could produce winds upwards of 60 to 75 miles per hour. And keep in mind, when you head to Vermont, you head to New Hampshire, you head to Maine, one of the things that make this area so beautiful is the amount of trees.
3: Yeah.
2: And when you're talking about 75 mile per hour winds possible, this thing can knock down, we're talking like tens of hundreds of trees if we see like a robust thunderstorm scream on through.
3: Yeah, it's a very valid point. I mean, even just to reach the threshold of severe at 58 miles per hour can do a little bit of damage. And I think making note of the hazards being outside, not waiting out a storm in a car underneath a large tree, noting you do have a tornado risk with this, that area highlighted in the brighter shade of red, that's that level 2 threat when it comes to tornadoes. So a lot of hazards, again, that are going to be at play. Also a time of year when you do have a lot of people out, whether they're at the lake or they're out for a hike or whatever it may be.
2: Absolutely. Think about Bar Harbor, Acadia National Park area. The only thing that could be like a limiting factor with this is the fact that the timing on it. So a lot of these storms are expected to come blazing through right around sunset, if not after sunset. And sometimes when you have storms that come blazing through after sunset, you know, it kind of loses the energy it needs. So maybe that might work in our favor.
3: Yeah,
2: I wouldn't count on it just because of the heat. Like, the heat's going to really fuel these things.
3: Yeah, I'd say we have heat advisories for this part of the country. You know, again, above average, where it's not an extreme heat watch, but it is heat that's elevated that could also be record-breaking when you talk about these records that could be broken by a degree or two. It's significant.
2: So that heat that you can see right here, by the time we get to Tuesday, that 90-degree fuel, if you will, it's almost like turning up the heat on your stove, that is what I think could produce the evening showers and thunderstorms Tuesday evening. Of course, we'll be on top of it every step of the way.
3: Yeah, those temperatures, man. Ooh. Another 90 for Bangor, Maine. Mm. All right. Well, it's not just Maine that's dealing with the heat. We're talking about climbing temperatures from the Northeast through the Mid-Atlantic, Philadelphia Metro included, after damaging storms took place this weekend. In fact, the National Weather Service out of Mount Holly confirming at least 4 microbursts. Those prompted scenes like this: down trees in and around the city of brotherly love on Saturday, particularly South Philly, West Philly, and Montgomery County. Those winds around 60 to 70 miles per hour. One resident describing the storm to our colleagues at Fox 29 in Philadelphia.
4: All of a sudden, just all this wind came up and the rain came, torrential rain, and things just started cracking all over the place. You could hear the trees cracking down.
3: Yeah, so downbursts, I mean, they can be incredibly powerful and sometimes can achieve winds of 90 to 100 miles per hour. But it's a straight line wind, and you can see the damage as a result and some power outages. Now, this is a city that is now under an extreme heat watch. So the hope is that power can be returned to those who lost it before we really start to see humidity and temperatures go up. So another heat wave on tap for Philadelphia. It's not our first. I think this is probably the third or the fourth run of it when you talk about big heat. Now, Wednesday through Friday, that's when these heat alerts do kick in. We do also have the threat of not just heat for the I-95, but you'll note there is an area that could also be dealing with some severe thunderstorms. Kind of comes part of it, mainly because you have the instability, but then you also have a front that's going to be coming in, and that's going to be that lifting mechanism. So Wednesday through Friday, dealing with some of the hottest temperatures, you do have heat alerts that are posted, and I think very likely we'll see these heat advisories get expanded. Right now you have New York under that, Boston under that, Hartford, Connecticut, all the way into Vermont and New Hampshire, as we mentioned earlier. But that extreme heat watch, Michael, that we do have for Philadelphia. Now, I think when we think of extreme heat watches and warnings, mm-hmm. Most recently was what? A couple weeks ago now? Was that last week?
2: It was like July 4th at time frame.
3: Oh, yeah, yeah. So not that long ago. Mm-hmm. This won't be as extreme, but it's not that far behind either with heat and humidity.
2: Yeah, I mean, temperatures race into the upper 90s, mm-hmm. low 100s. And to me, it's almost like, can I really sensibly tell the difference between 100 and like 103?
3: Yeah.
2: Or, but you know, maybe the heat indices, like if it's like 103 to 108, I mean, still is it... It's going to feel just as
3: exactly,
2: hot.
3: Exactly,
2: right?
3: Exactly. I think we had yesterday across the Northeast, generally calm, quiet, lower humidity. Heat was more on par with where we're supposed to be this time of year. Wednesday will very likely be, for many of you, the worst of the heat. Richmond, 98. D.C., 102 as a forecasted high. New York, 96. Atlantic City, even Boston in the low 90s.
2: I can't help but notice our hometown of Detroit. Even in Metro mm-hmm. Detroit, we're talking a few degrees shy of 100 degrees. And keep in mind that, you know, the heat's expanding so far north. Portland, Maine, for example, 86. Not everyone has air conditioning. The further north that you go, the number of folks that have AC goes down.
3: Mm-hmm.
2: And so if you're baking at almost 100 degrees in Detroit, you know, that can be tough to get through.
3: You know, I told you that my memory of growing up in Detroit mm-hmm. and not having central air conditioning.
2: Yeah.
3: We had these window units that my dad would strategically place into the bedrooms.
2: Mm.
3: But then the open space, the communal areas, that was just heat. So you went outside. You sat on the porch.
2: You got that right. Yep. I remember those days,
3: too.
2: Yeah,
3: you get to know your neighbors real well.
2: Yes, you sure do. And you'll be getting to know your neighbors, of course, in Raleigh, Durham area, D.C. Mm-hmm. on Friday. So this heat really does last throughout a good chunk of the week.
3: Yeah, a good chunk of the week. What's going to help break it up is eventually you do have a system that's going to come in from the northwest, and that'll help trigger some showers and storms. Mm. And in fact, if you look into next week, indications that'll be right around average, maybe a little below average in spots, but not now. This week it is about the heat. This is a look at the forecasted highs for the next 5 days for D.C. That would be a heat wave, but noting you're in the 90s, if not triple digits, through much of the week.
2: My gosh, it's starting to look like binary code. 10210. Oh, my gosh. So it is going to be very warm Wednesday, Thursday, Friday, and then perhaps, as you mentioned, that cool down as we get into next week. Let's head down south. Shall we check this out? To be honest with you, I looked at this earlier, and I thought this was gorgeous.
3: Mm-hmm.
2: You know, I know that you and I are big fans of just views in general.
3: Yeah.
2: And so, you know, you're waking up Friday morning or going to bed Friday evening in Miami, Florida, and check out these stunning sunsets, right? One of the reasons why it almost has that appearance is because of the Saharan dust. And that dust resulting in imagery and video like this. Fox Weather correspondent Brandi Campbell catching this sunrise live during her weekend reporting in Miami. But of course, aside from those beautiful views,

0: respiratory issues. This is not going to help things. And on top of all that, we have record high temperatures also clocking in right along the Floridian coastline. You're looking live right now in Sunrise, Florida, if you're familiar with where that is. That's just west of Fort Lauderdale, so southeast Florida toward the western edge of Broward County. 83 degrees, but if you look in the distance right here, let me actually use a brown color here, you can almost see where that dust is. And again, it's that dust, interestingly enough, it's having two sort of effects. Yes, it's degrading the quality of our air, but making for beautiful sunrises and sunsets. But also, it acts almost like a thermal blanket, and it almost helps to trap and hold in a little bit of heat. And it's one of the reasons why in Bay Biscayne, we're already in the mid-80s, and it's just past 8 o'clock in the morning. You can see that dust right here on our real color satellite imagery as it continues to work over a 5,000-mile stretch from Sahara, Africa, over the Atlantic Ocean, and eventually into not just the Caribbean Sea, but also, Marissa, into places like the Gulf of America. And that dusty air is going to be with us for a little bit of time.
1: Yeah, I think there's a couple of things to note about it. Is that, you know, it's interesting, too. It can give you those dusty skies. I love the video we have because it's the best way to tell the story because it is so elevated that generally at the surface you don't notice it unless you get some of these plumes that are able to mix down those particulates. Mm-hmm. But for the most part, you can get some dusty rain if these raindrops are able to grab that and bring it down.
0: Wow.
1: That's a nice shot, right?
0: Yeah. I mean, this looks like what, Everglades? It's a Southwest Airlines flight, it looks like. And you can clearly see, mm-hmm. this was on Thursday, where that dust is in the distance. This is great. This is a great perspective, by the way.
1: What, planes cruising altitude between 30 and 35,000 feet. And so you have to achieve that altitude generally if you want to get views like that. But again, you can get some sunsets like this. Otherwise, you know, it can really keep in some of the warmth that you have as you heat up during the day.
0: Yeah.
1: And so it's been a little uncomfortable across the peninsula.
0: Absolutely. You know, one thing that's been kind of interesting, my twin brother lives down in Florida, and he was telling me how he's seen a couple of scattered showers and thunderstorms. And he was like, why is it that after the thunderstorms, there is it almost feels like dust on his vehicle. Mm-hmm. So rains, it pours, things dry out. But then he actually noticed on his front window and his back window, he was sharing with me that there's literal dust on his vehicle.
1: It makes the shape of the, like as a raindrop hits the windshield,
0: yeah.
1: and it makes that almost like a circular, right?
0: Yes.
1: Like the dust goes out.
0: Exactly.
1: And it leaves those little ringlets.
0: Yeah,
1: little
0: it
1: circles.
0: Almost like, it was like getting like a, what is it, like a microderm abrasion?
1: Yeah.
0: You know what I mean? Or like when you take a shower with those beady sort of things in there, I forget what they call them. But yeah, that is basically what it feels like. So your vehicles are out there certainly getting a good scrubbing. And that dust is going to be with us for a little bit of time. Yeah. So just note that if you do suffer from upper respiratory issues, we may see that moving forward throughout this week.
1: All right. So as we watch the dust, I also want to bring you this little guy. That's Goldie the goat.
0: Oh.
1: Goldie the goat was out helping firefighters, Michael, in Colorado fight the Rock Creek fire. The Colorado Springs Fire Department called her a very determined goat who led them toward the fire area and helped with some fuel mitigation along the way. The Colorado Springs Fire Department saying every crew needs a good leader. Apparently ours has four legs. And then they also added, we're not saying she's ready for a badge, but we're also not saying she isn't. So Colorado has been dealing with some fires, so it helps to get creative, right? Because the goat can eat some of that
0: vegetation
1: up, right? And clear things out of the way. But as these fires burn in Colorado, we also have the heat that's beginning to build. So heat alerts are in effect for portions of Colorado and then several neighboring states. We'll take a look at the forecast when Weather Command returns.
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0: This is the sound of Claire cooking dinner at home. And that's the sound of a fraud alert from Wells Fargo flagging a charge for a pricey restaurant in Paris. Considering Claire isn't in Paris right now, that seemed odd to the bank and to Claire. Two taps later, Claire says nope to the charge and Wells Fargo is on the case. However you make money work, Wells Fargo can work with that.
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0: This is the sound of Claire cooking dinner at home. And that's the sound of a fraud alert from Wells Fargo flagging a charge for a pricey restaurant in Paris. Considering Claire isn't in Paris right now, that seemed odd to the bank and to Claire. Two taps later, Claire says nope to the charge and Wells Fargo is on the case. However you make money work, Wells Fargo can work with that.
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4: Hey there, and welcome back into the final half hour of Weather Command, kicking it off with Texas, that flood threat that continues into today. Texas, though, Amarillo, you were in the spotlight due to that flooding that occurred there yesterday afternoon. Roads that were inundated with heavy rain. Drivers, in fact, on I-40 were stranded, and intersections were flooded throughout the city. But we're not done with flooding in particular across the Lone Star State. In fact, Texas Governor Greg Abbott posting on X that he has initiated or activated state emergency response resources, including rescue boats and Black Hawk helicopters. The Texas National Guard and DPS, Department of, Public Security, Safety, will be deployed as needed. Again, he just posted this to X, and the reason being, Texas is going to be a zone of big concern, especially beginning today through tomorrow and into Wednesday. We have the stalled boundary draped from Texas through the southeast, areas of low pressure along that boundary that are going to help also instigate the showers and storms. You have the potential for training storms. You have the potential for rainfall rates that could be between 2 to 4 inches per hour. So the concern for flash flooding, it is elevated for so many of you. Now, we've been paying attention to a couple of zones from North Carolina to the Big Bend of Florida, even along the Louisiana coast there. But Texas, we've been able to maintain some of these flash flood concerns, and it looks like they did allow the one in Fort Worth to expire. That particular one, that one was over Tarrant County. That's allowed to expire, but we still have these over Corsicana. This particular one has a considerable tag to it, Michael. You also have one over Tyler, south of I-20. And then we head towards the Big Bend of Texas, and we've been watching some heavy rain in through here. The one flash flood warning that we did have here was allowed to expire. But again, these have all been areas that have been of high note. In particular with Texas, what I want to do is we've been watching also these water spouts that are possible for the coastline there into the panhandle of Florida. This was just issued. This is a flood watch that impacts Big Bend of Texas through the Hill Country and through the Edwards Plateau. And this is going to be through Thursday. And the wording from the National Weather Service saying there is the potential for life-threatening flooding somewhere in this watch area. This kicks in at 9 o'clock tonight, and it won't expire till Thursday evening.
5: You know, and again, I'm not surprised about that because they've actually also issued a level 3 out of 4 on our severe weather flood threat index, and it expands over two days, and typically within a level 3 out of 4, it's when one out of five flash flood deaths can occur. And, you know, staying in Texas, by the way, I do want to report a little storm report that just came in. I'm trying to decipher it, but it says that toward Tyler, Texas, that was where we received reports of flooding, inundating roadways, that on social media there was a post about flooding. And I don't know if it's supposed to be. It says ARP, period. I don't think it's like apartment.
4: Perhaps.
5: There could be, in other words, there could be some homes that may be inundated with water right now just because of the immensity of the rain that we're seeing.
4: We're going to see more blossoming of these storms. And I think, too, when you think of Texas, when we get into this zone in particular, it was just over a year ago now that we had that devastating flooding in Kerrville, Texas, well over 100 people that were killed. You think of the San Antonio through Austin area. Within that zone, we had very dangerous, catastrophic flooding. Now, it's not a guarantee that those exact areas will see that flooding again, but it is, I think, of high importance, the wording, the verbiage that's coming from the National Weather Service here out of San Antonio and Austin. Then you also, real quickly, have a flood watch further off to the north and east. This one will expire tonight, but this is going to be in eastern Tennessee, where we saw some of that flooding in Knoxville over the weekend and then through portions of Virginia. But it's an unsettled stretch, and it could be a dangerous one for some.
5: Yeah, I mean, a lot of these stretches that we're showing you have seen tons of rain over the past couple of days. And, I mean, at this point, it might take maybe just a half an inch to an inch of rain before sewer systems, we have, you know, roadways, you have creeks, rivers, and streams are overwhelmed once again because they're already super saturated, especially along the Gulf Coast, you know, watching southern Louisiana, because they've just been under the gun. I mean, since this morning, really since this weekend, for heavy rain.
4: I think, you know, it's hard to pick out exactly where the showers and storms will set up. Do you get multiple rounds? Do they linger? I mean, look at by tomorrow morning at 7 a.m., the Fox model does have some convection over this zone that's already dealing with heavy rain. And we've seen one flash flood warning outside of Del Rio. So these are the zones that'll be warranting our attention. There is a threat for some severe thunderstorms. Now, this is for today, and this would be for eastern Georgia, southeastern Georgia, and into South Carolina.
5: Yeah, it looks like the best timing on this is going to be into the afternoon and more so right around dinner time tonight. So 4, 5, 6 p.m., if we do see those storms blossom, I think the height of those of the intensity of the storms would be during your drive home from work. So driving along I-75 from Atlanta to Macon, Georgia, Macon, Georgia down toward the Air Force Base in Warner Robins, or across I-16 as you're heading towards Savannah, Tybee Island, that could be really rough. So watch out for it.
4: We have an area of low pressure over Georgia lingering, so it takes with that boundary. So that can enhance some of the lift in the atmosphere for sure. I think the bigger problem and the bigger danger will be the flooding. This is that outlook for today from the CPC, the WPC. You have a level 2 threat that goes from Texas all the way in through the Gulf Coast states and into North Carolina and up towards Virginia. And this is the threat as we go through Tuesday, Wednesday, and into Thursday.
5: Yeah, and this is what we were talking about before, where we have that level 3 out of 4 flash flood threat. That's going to be for the Lone Star State of Texas, especially kind of hugging down toward the southern and western part. And there's the reason why. You can see where the bullseye is. You know, that's 5 to 8, perhaps even a little more than that when it comes to the overall coverage of rain through Thursday.
4: Yeah, that's going to be a really big problem. We have to see where these storms set up. But again, you know, life-threatening flooding potential should this all come to fruition.
5: What a mess. We're going to shift our attention up toward the north because it's not all about the rain. It's actually all about the heat, especially in the Intermountain West, where we're tracking record-shattering heat wave temperatures, right? Multiple cities in Wyoming and Montana shattering their all-time highs this past weekend. And that heat sticking with us. Yesterday in Montana, we made it to 115 degrees in Miles City. That was only 2 degrees shy of the state record in Montana since record keeping began. This is like back in the 1930s and 1800s. It made it to 117 degrees. It's been quite some time since we got there, and we were not that far from it just yesterday on Sunday. You see, for the day yesterday, we actually saw temperatures Miles City, 115, 111 toward Billings. Again, just shattering our previous record highs. That heat's going to stick with us, and it's why we have heat advisories, extreme heat watches, and extreme heat warnings. This is covering, like, states, right? Like, the Dakotas going to be inundated with some big-time heat. Bismarck this morning, it is already 88 degrees, right? They're in the central time zone, so it's only, what, 10:30 in the morning, just after 10:30? Rapid City, South Dakota at 90 degrees. And look what happens. I'm going to highlight Salt Lake at 86 degrees. Now, here's the forecast for later on today. 101 degrees. Look at Rapid City at 103. Same sort of story in Bismarck. You don't want to play around with that type of heat. Right. That's that type of heat where if you're outside, you want to go for that afternoon run or jog after work, right? You're trying to get your cardio in, get your 10,000 or 15,000 steps in. I totally understand. But at 103 in Rapid City, you better keep that on the treadmill inside and some AC.
4: Yeah, or a very early start.
6: But for some, the early start, we could still be right around 80 degrees, depending on how ahead of things you want to get. Yeah, another hot day, and it is dangerous heat, especially if you're not quite acclimated to it. It's not just about the afternoon highs, though. It's about those overnight lows, in some cases not getting that too far lower than 80, and it's prolonged. It's a long-duration event.
5: Yeah, we're talking, you know, it was hot over the weekend. It's hot today. It's hot Tuesday, it's hot Wednesday. This is Thursday's forecast where Rapid City, you're still in the upper 90s. It's almost like, and it's a drier heat. I always think about it as, you ever like bake something in the oven and then you open up your oven door and you just get blasted with that heat. It's a dry heat, but it's heat.
6: Yeah.
5: And that's what it feels like when you open up your front door, you step outside and you're blasted with, you know, Aberdeen 98 degree heat. And if you're out there, you know, I think about, like, you leave your dogs outside, you know, as you're going to work for 8 to 10 hours. It can be life-threatening.
6: Yeah, heat stress is a thing.
5: Yeah.
6: It is very dangerous. We often underestimate the dangers of heat. But staying hydrated, finding cooler air. There's a lot of cooling centers that have been opened within these municipalities. If you're a senior, and a lot of seniors don't like to bump up the AC because it can be expensive.
5: Yeah.
6: This is the type of heat where you do have to cool down your home. Minneapolis, the Twin Cities, you'll be 10 degrees above average through the week.
5: I mean, that's today, tomorrow, Wednesday, Thursday, Friday. It gets oppressive, and as you mentioned before, it's just long duration, so that heat fatigue is really going to settle in by the end of the week.
6: Yeah. Speaking of heat, not just here on land across the lower 48, but what about the tropics? Because there are some forecast models that are trying to pick up this possibility for some tropical development over the very warm waters of the Gulf later this week. Meanwhile, in the Pacific, we've got five areas to watch. Yeah, I said five. So you could consider this a tropical traffic jam. We're going to take a look at each of these when Weather Command returns. We'll be right back.

0: Hey, I'm Fox Weather's Ian Oliver, and today we're talking about the infamous I-name storms. The list of hurricane names follows the alphabet, with the ninth storm being an I-name. And those I-names have developed quite the reputation, becoming some of the most devastating storms, including Ivan in 2004, Ike in 2008, Irma in 2017, Ida in 2021, and Ian in 2022. It isn't necessarily coincidence. The ninth storm of the season typically happens right in the heart of it, August and September, when sea surface temperatures are at their warmest and atmospheric conditions are most favorable. Fox Weather, for all season.
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1: Good morning. We are back now on a Weather Command. Hey, listen up. Do you have that vacation plan to say, Acapulco, perhaps PV, Puerto Vallarta, or Cabo San Lucas? Listen up. The National Hurricane Center really elevating this threat. We now have Invest 96E in the eastern Pacific with a higher chance for tropical development this near the west coast of Mexico. Now, the newly designated 96E is one of five areas in the Pacific Basin that we're monitoring. And again, this could become the next name on our list.
2: The E name storm.
1: Yeah. Yes.
2: Is it Elida? Elida?
1: I think it's Elida.
2: Put you on the spot.
1: Yeah.
2: It's E-L-I-D-A.
1: Mm-hmm.
2: But this one would be the next name storm. So we've been cruising through all things you'd expect, right, to be busy in the eastern Pacific because of a strengthening El Nino, the influence it has, and the warmer waters that we have in this part of the Pacific Basin.
1: Yeah, no surprises here. Those winds currently at about 35 miles per hour with the barometric pressure at about 109 millibars. But one thing I want to note is the fact that over the next 7 days, it has about a 90% chance of formation. And you look at all the other entities that we're fighting through in this basin, and my goodness gracious, it's like a Congo line, if you will, of waves and tropical waves that we're tracking. The good news is I think that these two that are very close to the Hawaiian Islands stay south of the Hawaiian Islands. But, you know, the 90% chance that we're tracking on the west coast has a very high degree of potential tropical threat.
2: It does. I think, you know, that one more promising, but I think paying attention to when we show you the jelly beans, the red, the yellows, the oranges, it doesn't tell you it tells you the zone that we could have development of a tropical depression, but also the direction. You can kind of get a good gauge of that. And moving away from land, which is what you want. But when you consider just specifically sea surface temperatures, not what's happening higher up in the atmosphere, this is a very hospitable environment.
1: Oh, yeah. I mean, this is literally like a hot tub where tropical systems just love to grow, thrive in that. And you can see it a little bit more clearly here when we track the spin. So I'll set this into motion for you. And again, watch that area that's highlighted and watch how it changes colors from the oranges to the reds to the purples. It just is an indication that that spin is becoming stronger and that spin also going to be correlated with that potential for a growing maybe tropical depression, tropical storm in the days ahead. You can see this is by Thursday on July the 16th.
2: I think, and the thing to pay attention to, I think it's really easy to write off Eastern Pacific, but if you're in the Southwest in particular, sometimes this moisture can get dragged in. It's monsoon time, and it can enhance some of the rainfall that we could see, and that's why I'd say to also pay attention to it. Not just above average warmth that we have in the Pacific, we also have it in the Gulf, so you really have to pay attention as we navigate this part of the season for where we could have tropical development, especially we still have that opportunity for fronts to really slow down, linger over the Gulf, and you can start to see some perhaps organization with something trying to be tropical. Now, all that being said, as we look ahead into early next week, right? So about a week away, there is generally low confidence, but it is at least making the meter here of warranting attention that an area of low pressure could form as we get out of the weekend and into early next week. You know, I think it is, as of now, the discussion needs to be paying attention. If I'm in and along the Gulf Coast, I'm looking from Louisiana through the Big Bend of Florida, through the peninsula here, because either way, regardless of development, that moisture is going to need somewhere to go. And sometimes you can get these disturbances that can still bring some gusty winds. And we just talked about the flood threat for portions of the Gulf Coast and paying attention to where more rain could add to that. It could be problematic for a flood concern. You look at the tropical threat probability. This is Sunday through Wednesday, and noting that early next week, maybe we have this low chance of something trying to develop. So you look at all the tools in the toolbox and what the various products are saying. You look at, in particular, the European AI, Google DeepMind hinting at something, but we just pay attention to it and we see how things line up. Water temperatures, as I mentioned, they are not only warm enough, they are slightly above average, especially along the eastern part of the Gulf here. So not considering what's happening higher up in the atmosphere, but specifically focusing on what this warmer water could support, it would, of course, be very hospitable and supportive of something trying to develop. Water temperatures compared to average. So this is where we currently stand, that flashing orange line. This is that average. So we're above average. And in fact, we've been trending above average since the start of the year. So there hasn't been much of a decline in sea surface temperatures. When you think of July, when it comes to tropics for the Atlantic, this is a zone that we watch in addition to the southeastern coast here. Low development, but possible development.
1: My goodness gracious, to say soggy would be an understatement there. In Tucson, Arizona, the desert southwest is flipping the switch from scorching heat to monsoon rain. This video, again, out of Arizona on Saturday, and video out of Phoenix showing the dust. My goodness, this was being whipped up by 75-mile-per-hour winds. And one man who knows a lot about this spent plenty of time out west, our friend, the one and only host of Fox for the First, Mr. Craig Herrera. Sometimes
0: I like
1: to call you Mr. Herrera Kane in the house.
0: That's right. And have a little fun with my name.
1: Yes, it's but fun. My gosh, across the desert southwest, my goodness, the rain in Tucson, all that dust.
0: Yeah.
1: Goodness, just a mess.
0: I'll tell you what, Michael, monsoon is finally here. We've been waiting since last month. Here we go, because usually it picks up right about June 15th or so. The date changes every year, of course, but that's about the time. Let's talk about monsoon. What is it? You hear about monsoon in different parts of the world. If you're unfamiliar with it across the southwest, it brings some relief as far as cooling the temperatures down and some much-needed rain. It's basically a change in the wind flow. Area of high pressure starts to park over the Four Corners, sometimes over Mexico, sometimes over Texas. And what that does, it is increases the moisture moving across the desert southwest. So there you see it. Typically picks up on about the 15th, takes us through September. It does provide, get this, 40 to 50% of the annual rainfall. So during a monsoon season, a place like Phoenix or Albuquerque can reach 2 to 3 inches of rain. And it doesn't seem like a lot, but it is needed. It is helpful, and it is a lot for this part of the country. So here's the wind shift. Here's an area of high pressure that's going to set up over the Four Corners region. It pumps in moisture from not only the Gulf, but also the Pacific. And reading some of the discussions out of places like Albuquerque and Tucson, they're talking about the monsoon picking up, especially for the second half of the week and into the weekend. That does mean more in the way of rainfall. What this does for us is we'll see these storms bubble up, especially during the afternoon with daytime heating. A lot of them build up over the mountains and then they drift and move over some of the lower lying areas. A reminder for you, the waters can pick up quickly. We have dry riverbeds in this part of the country we often call arroyos. Those dry riverbeds, you can have a thunderstorm 10, 20 miles away, but it has so much rain that falls, it fills those riverbeds and it can swoosh, just come down those dry riverbeds in a matter of just moments. So oftentimes people get caught off by it. We do have Monday, Tuesday, Wednesday, Thursday for the monsoon to be set up. And if this pattern sticks and the forecast wants to, it'll probably take us into Saturday as well. I have to remind you, when we get these storms, they often produce not only rain, but they also produce some intense winds at times. So these storms should remain sub-severe, but the wind that comes out of them could be a problem, and you get dust that kicks up as well. Here's a look at the radar for the past couple of hours, and most of this energy will pick up during the afternoon. A lot of people are hiking in this part of the country. You're going to the Grand Canyon. You'll remember that there's higher elevations in Arizona as well, places across Utah. So all of the mountains, the Southern Rockies, the Sangre de Cristos, will watch for these storms. These storms typically come in during the afternoon, and with them, you'll get those brief downpours. And notice the pattern doesn't change a whole lot. There's Monday, there's Tuesday, they're scattered in nature as well. You will see some lightning out of these. The atmosphere is not quite as unstable, so again, they won't be quite to the severe level in that criteria. But I'll tell you what, when we get this moisture, this is what we need, Michael. The biggest concern will be for the flash flooding. There's the rain still to come, and it's not a lot. Look at this, though, central Arizona, southern Arizona. You could easily see some flooding with some of these locations. Monsoon is finally here.
1: Mm-hmm. Yeah, I know it's needed, but one thing that you taught me years ago, Craig, was the washes in the area and how sometimes kids enjoy like playing in those washes when they're dry. During a period like this, that can be not just dangerous, but life-threatening. So, yeah, please keep that in mind with this monsoon starting up here. Craig, thank you.
0: Good to see you, my friend. Mm-hmm.
2: Yeah, thank you, Craig, for joining us for that. And it is that special time of day. That's because it's time to take a look at what's coming up on America's Weather Center coming up at noon Eastern.
1: Yes, we bring in the man, the myth, the legend himself.
0: Yes.
1: BVD, Bob Van Dillen in the house to tell us all. What's coming up on AWC?
3: Hey, listen, you were talking about the heat that's been breaking out. So we've got a triple A guest that's going to talk about what it does to not just your gas car, but your EV car. If you have one of those, apparently the battery, I mean, it takes a beating when the temperatures get real hot. And that's what we've seen now for the upper Midwest. And that heat, as you've been talking about, is going to edge and nose over to the Northeast. That's one thing. Speaking of the Northeast, Philadelphia MLB All-Star Game. Katie Byrne is live out there in Philadelphia. That's going to be a launching pad tonight because you got the warm temperatures. It's going to be a little more humid, which means that ball is going to carry. That's going to be a fun one. But what about the All-Star Game itself? Low 90s, feeling like upper 90s for the game. That's going to be a little rough. And then we've got the rain, and it's coming back, and it's going to be day after day for Texas. The rain, the flooding, those are major concerns for the Hill Country, northern Texas, and that's going to swipe all the way through the deep Southeast. In fact, North Carolina getting belted right now. So we've got that forecast. Interesting, entertaining on a Monday for sure. You both are going to be there. It's going to be fun to watch Mike try to catch his 2 o'clock flight when he does a 12:15 hit here.
2: No, 2 p.m.
3: We're going to see if he can make it. You know, listen, you don't have
2: to be in the program. You know what happens? He gets off air and he goes like this, like Superman, and then he just flies off to LaGuardia.
1: You know what, the problem is that it was pushed earlier. Like, it wasn't supposed to be until like 5 p.m.
2: They do that.
1: But yeah, and they do that. Are you kidding me? So it was like, so I'm a little like, I have this low level anxiety.
2: I would hear it too.
1: Like five, it's because I missed my flight.
2: The
3: camera's going to go off. His microphone's going to be spinning in the air. He got off so fast. There's going to be a dust outline of Michael. He's going to go out.
2: Wild stuff. Hey, Philadelphia has been host of a lot of things, by the way.
3: Yeah.
2: Crazy storms, but also World Cup. And then now.
3: MLB. Yeah.
2: MLB. All right. Hey, good stuff, Bob. We will see you at noon.
3: Absolutely.
2: We'll be right back.
3: It's going to be, you know, that dust outline when you take off like
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0: All right, what's going on, everybody? Thanks for joining us this afternoon. I'm Bob Van Dillon. It is Monday, July 13th. Let's take you inside America's Weather Center. Big headline, summer storms ramping up across the South right now. We've got storms that are going to bring flash flooding, the potential for major cities with heavy rain just headed towards them. It's not just the Gulf Coast. It looks like it stretches all the way back towards central Texas. And sweltering temperatures in the Northeast. It's going to come creeping back up the I-95 corridor. We're going to be facing temperatures in the 90s, feeling like over 100 degrees Tuesday, Wednesday, right through Thursday. There's potential for brewing severe thunderstorms, too, for northern New England. Doesn't happen very often, but we're going to time that out for you for tomorrow night. Plus, Florida remains under plume Sahara dust. The Sahara dust continues to pelt through the region, giving you nice sunrises and sunsets, but that's going to heat you up. Parts of Texas are going to get a little bit of that action later on today as well. It's all right now on America's Weather Center. I got Michael Esme joining me right now. What's up, buddy?
1: Boom shakalaka, Bob. Good to see you, my good sir.
0: Saw you all this morning. Oh, you're talking about the flooding rain potential that's out there. And when you talk about rain, it's going to be heavy at times. This is the stuff we're talking about for central Texas, the Gulf Coast right now, parts of the Carolina Mountains. It's a major concern.
1: It's a big concern. And in fact, you know, the Weather Prediction Center also noting the fact that in parts of southern Texas, they've actually elevated it to a level 3 out of 4 on their severe weather flood threat index. So, yeah, this is big time rain.
0: Live look at Houston right here. That's one city you and I never worked in, right?
1: No. Houston. I would have loved to.
0: Me too. Listen, I was there for Hurricane Harvey. It was not the best time.
1: I vacationed down in Galveston Island.
0: Oh, yeah.
1: Beautiful. Nice. Beautiful. But, yeah, right now, maybe not so much.
0: This time of year, the Gulf Coast, in my opinion, is uninhabitable around northern Florida. It's so hot
1: sticky.
0: And humid and sticky. But, yeah, let me show you the radar picture because it is a mess right now. And you can see what it looks like right here. Big old cold front is kind of driving all the way down the south. But if you live around that frontal boundary, and now you got some upslopage going on. Brand new flood watches in effect for parts of the Carolinas, Virginia, too.
1: Yeah, eastern Tennessee Texas. Also, right? Yeah, eastern Tennessee, rather, getting in on this action. We've already had a couple of flood warnings that have been issued. Mm-hmm. In fact, you can see the one flood warning right there where they've actually picked up. The rain rates were crazy. They were saying it was like 2 to 4 inches per hour.
0: Yeah, yeah. It's a spot, you know, it's very hilly terrain. You're talking about the North Carolina mountains. You zero into this one. We saw that flood watch that's a flash flood warning in top of that. And that's observed. You're talking about the Allegheny and Surry counties right there in North Carolina. Mm-hmm. And the rainfall total has been pretty good for the last 24 hours. I zeroed into this. Look at the key. That's over 5 to 8 inches worth of rainfall. Looks like there's some shades of darker red, which closing in on 8 inches.
1: I mean, honestly, goodness, Bob, if you actually looked at this and looked at it over like a past 12 to like a shorter time frame, it gives you that idea that a lot of this rain has actually fallen in just a few hours. Yeah. And so for that reason, you talk about, you know, 5 to 8 inches of rain in 2 to 3 hours. And that screams flash flood.
0: Yeah, possible. And it's not just there. It was right through the Piedmont, too, through the I-95. So Raleigh getting it, Charlotte getting it right here up through the 85 corridor. And, yeah, you stretch it down to the south, and we got brand-new problems coming in for northern Florida.
1: And they were talking about the potential for some water spouts.
0: Yeah,
1: down
0: saw that this morning.
1: Yeah, I've not been to, you know, to believe it or not, I've actually never been to, like, I would love to go to, like, Destin.
0: Got to go.
1: Yeah, would love to go there.
0: We got it.
1: Panama
0: got
1: City. But
0: Seagrove Beach is where we always go, and it's, well, they're getting pounded right now.
1: So to say, now is not the time, and there's a lot of lightning with these two, so, yeah, not the best beach day at all.
0: Zero to the west a bit farther. It's lower Louisiana as well, so Thibodaux up through New Orleans. A little thin out. You had some heavier rain before. Look at it stretching right across the Gulf at this point, too.
1: You know what's crazy, Bob? Even this past weekend, like, this almost looks like a carbon copy of what we were tracking this weekend. Yeah. It's not been torrentially heavy, but it's just been consistently heavy.
0: Mm-hmm. Yeah.
1: And so, yeah.
0: It's been coming in waves. You're finally drying out for Fort Worth. The flash flood warning is now gone, but you still have it right there for Navarro County, right here around Tyler, Texas, too. Flash flood warning for all the rain they've seen, and that's a big shot. I got this going for the last 24 hours. Mm-hmm. That area, I'm going to zoom in, Michael, so you can see just how much is falling across that region. A couple of specks showing that darker shade of red. So now you're over 5 inches of rain.
1: That's 5 to 8 inches right there. In Tyler, Texas, I saw two separate storm reports. One was like flooding completely covering some roadways. Mm. And then the other was a report that I believe it was water was starting to come into somebody's apartment.
0: Oh, gosh.
1: Yeah.
0: Yeah, it's no fun. And I think that's just the tip of the iceberg because we've got an interesting weather pattern shaping up right here, right? Dominating high pressure to the north. Everything's sliding gradually from east to west. And that's going to be the pattern for the next few days.
1: Yeah, and then this is going to kind of set up that whole like monsoon pattern as well. And that just means, you know, the what do they call arroyos or the washes?
0: Arroyos.
1: Watch out for that.
0: Now we got a possible wind damage structure. Actually, they've edged it down a little bit, shaved it off, right? So now it's just the Gulf Coast or the Atlantic Coast. Look at the radar picture. When you put that before you saw all the rain, this is how much rain is available to be mixed down. You're talking about the P-watts. So it's essentially how much humidity is in the surface all the way to almost to the top of the troposphere, almost, right?
1: Yeah, it's basically precipitable water. I sometimes like to think about this as like you throw a towel into a pool, it gets soaked, and that blue that you're seeing is all of that available moisture that you can wring out.
0: Yeah.
1: And there's a lot more of where that's to come in parts of southern Texas and the Gulf Coast.
0: Here's the dew point temperatures. When you start seeing the yellows, that's mid to upper 70s. So that's where the real heart of the juice is. You're talking mid 70s across central Georgia, the Carolinas, right through Alabama and Tennessee. So tremendous amounts of available moisture for it to work with. And you can see the visible satellite image. There are peaks of sunshine now mainly around the coast. Atlantic coast from Georgia through the Carolinas. That's why you got a level 1 out of 5 threat for severe weather, too.
1: Yeah, again, there's that severe weather threat as we were just talking about. Here's what I'm most concerned about, though, is parts of southwest Texas where, again, we could see, whenever you see that level 3, what I learned is that in those yellow shaded boxes, 1 in 5 flash flood deaths occur in a level 3 out of 4 flash flood threat index.
0: And it's going to be wave after wave. As you watch us march across, look at southwest Texas. This is going to be a big story starting out there later tomorrow, right through probably Saturday before the rain finally edges. And you've got that low pressure region drifting over to the west. It's going to tap into that moisture. And you get up to the north, you get that high pressure. That's a steering flow. So not unlike we have seen for the last couple of days. Let me show you this. We had the southwestern part of Missouri hit hard by the flash flooding on Friday. Remember, Jane Menard went out there right away to go check it out. You had the rivers in the crease. It rose past the flood banks. The flooded communities right there, the water starting to come down. But, Michael, that was about 12 inches of rain in a short period of time right there.
1: Yeah, I think it was Jane that was mentioning that over, like, 300 people had to be rescued. Unfortunately, we learned of one fatality at that area and location as well. These floods were very serious.
0: It was Reynolds County, Iron County, right? The Black River forced campgrounds to evacuate. Some of the reports had the kids climbing up to the trees to escape the water.
1: Yeah, they actually had to call in the Missouri, I believe it was the National Guard, and actually get like Black Hawk helicopters to heliport kids and families and counselors out of those campgrounds.
0: And that was your big story for the weekend.
1: It was huge.
0: That. And you saw the drone footage before showing the campgrounds and the structures that were just smashed with all that rain. More than 350 water rescues, like you said, were performed on Friday alone. And that includes the rescue of 200 children from a camp in Reynolds County. Scary.
1: Yeah, exactly. And that's really the reason why, you know, we had all of the flash flood warnings that we saw and, of course, those flash flood watches.
0: Yeah, and then we have Fox Weather. We spoke to one of the children and his mom about what it was like. Check this out.
2: First received the email from camp Friday morning. I just kept rereading it, kind of in disbelief. But I remember the overall message was that the kids were safe. They were being taken care of.
3: So they were very calm and keeping us calm, and they were comforting everyone, making sure everyone was okay.
4: What was it like riding in the Black Hawk helicopter?
3: Definitely one of the coolest experiences of my life, seeing the cockpit, and I look up to those pilots. It was definitely very interesting, and I was very happy that I got to experience something like that.
0: That's a tough kid, man.
1: Yeah, I love the kid's point of view.
0: He's right.
1: I was going to say, glass half full. I mean, you know, obviously riding in a helicopter is awesome, but the conditions that led to it, completely scary.
0: That's scary. So at least it wasn't as scary. He sees these soldiers coming in. He's in the Black Hawk. So, you know, that was definitely a cool experience for those guys. But, yeah, you hate that it happened. And it was the home and property owners. They took a hit as well. Homeowners were sharing some of the video of the devastation they faced after the floods rolled through. Watch this.
5: My poor truck is gone.
6: Barely saved mine.
5: Yeah. House is halfway flooded. There's the river.
4: Has this ever happened on your
0: porch? Yeah, frightening. I mean, listen, the temperatures are going to start going up there again. And once that rain left, It was left with all the humidity, so it was just sweltering. 100 degree at least heat index for that better part of Friday afternoon.
1: Yeah, can you imagine you're now left without power?
0: No.
1: You don't have air conditioning, and you are now dealing with all of this. It was really, really, really just an intense weekend.
0: It was very frightening, to say the least. So now we've got that heat beginning to migrate up to the north. So now we've got heat problems edging towards I-95. It's going to lead to some heat advisories. There's a heat watch last time I saw for Philadelphia. Do you think that's going to go to warning? Do you think they're going to be at advisory level? They're going to be right on the edge.
1: I mean, Philly, there's been so much going on there. And not to mention D.C., I saw that they're going to be up near the triple digits by the end of the week.
0: This is round two. If you think about the 4th of July week, it's not going to be as bad.
1: I'm trying to forget it.
0: I know. Listen, even at the high-pressure region is actually thicker. It's more of a mountain of air to compress, but it's really relegated right now to the Midwest. Once it gets to the northeast, it's going to start sliding down and breaking down a little bit. But the positioning of the high isn't throwing that drastic amount of humidity that we had last week at us.
1: Yeah, this is going to be it's a drier heat, but it's still a heat.
0: it's still a heat. Oven's a dry heat, too. You're not sticking your head in there, right?
1: No.
0: But look at the we do have daily record high temperatures that are a possibility. You can see all the dots that are shaded in there. Essentially, that hottest day is basically going to be Wednesday. By Thursday and Friday, things begin to calm down. But we got the heat advisories.
1: Yeah, I mean, this mid to late week. And again, this is very much so kind of reminiscent of what we saw generally around the 4th of July when it was just the oppressive heat. Again, not as much humidity, so I don't think it's going to be as bad,
0: right?
1: But it's still not going to be pretty.
0: We're watching those Worcester temperatures. That's going to be close to an 1892 record.
1: I mean,
0: that's an oldie.
1: Oh, that's an oldie but a goodie.
0: There we go. 90, you're going to hit 88 degrees. So the raw numbers for you on Wednesday, you can see the temperature's going for 97 degrees in New York City, but you're right, 102, that's the actual temperature forecast for Washington.
1: Yeah, that is not a heat indice.
0: Right.
1: Yeah. 106, I think, is their all-time high in...
0: Yeah, same with Philadelphia.
1: In D.C. and Philly. Do we get there? No, but... You know, the dew points, they're impressive.
0: You're going to be a player.
1: This is actually a tick up from what I was looking at earlier this morning.
0: 109.
1: 109.
0: Yep, 108.
1: That's getting up there.
0: Atlantic City, 108. Pittsburgh, you're going to get a 100. Your home city there, Detroit, 101.
1: I mean, yeah. And keep in mind, you have to keep in mind that, like, the more north you get, not everyone has air conditioning.
0: No, listen, it's going to be a problem, especially for New England states. We'll look at that coming up in a bit. But the next few days in Philadelphia, it peaks out with the heat index at 109 on your Wednesday. And then storms. Some are going to be severe.
1: Yeah, and like in Philadelphia, by the way, I think we have the MLB that's there.
0: Yeah, that's tonight, the Home Run Derby.
1: Home Run Derby that's there. We got the National and American League that's taking place.
0: We got the game tomorrow.
1: You got the FIFA World Cup. I mean, there's so much going on in Philly, and now we have
0: summertime.
1: Huge mountain of heat, 108.
0: We've got a live chat. Katie Byrne is out there in Philadelphia. Can't wait to see what it looks like down in Philadelphia. Home Run Derby's going on tonight, Michael. I know you got a plane to catch, my friend.
1: Yes.
0: To play us out, home run music, because we've got the Home Run Derby lighting off tonight. So home run music. We will be right back.
1: Strike.

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0: don't miss this opportunity. Hurry and call now.
1: What's up, everybody? Thanks for joining me again. I'm Bob Van Dillon. It's July 13th. We're almost in the middle of July right now. I've got Marissa Torres joining me right now. How you doing?
2: Well, Michael warmed up the seats, so I'm doing great.
1: He did. He's out of here. He's already hitting the street running because he's got to hit JFK in like an hour.
2: Yeah.
1: His flight leaves in an hour and 45 minutes. Like, dude, what are you even here? Let's go.
2: He's going to fly over.
1: Yeah, he's good. But listen, we got a lot going on right now. We've got a thing that popped up over the weekend for severe weather for New England. I haven't seen it like this in quite some time.
2: Yeah, interesting outlook from the Storm Prediction Center. Watertown, New York, a look now in the upper 70s.
1: They'll get it first.
2: We're looking in towards northern New York and then into Vermont, New Hampshire, Maine. A level 3 threat for tomorrow.
1: You're looking at the St. Lawrence Valley, the Champlain Valley, western part of Maine, that darker shade of red. Hey, that's 3 out of 5 on the bad scale, and it's not just for wind damage. We got a tornado threat out there, too.
2: Did you see the stat Christopher Tate found?
1: It was something
2: first ever 3 out of 5 threat for a day 2.
1: Right. For New England.
2: For New England in this zone, yeah. But interesting, right. So the high confidence and the severity of these storms, a tornado threat, as well, and not just that, a strong tornado threat.
1: I mean, we're talking supercells. If they hold together and if they actually form ahead of the main line, and if you don't get that, everything is going to be congealing into a line anyway. You get the wind damage reports, and that could be wide swaths. And you're talking about trees coming down up there. It's the Adirondacks, the greens and whites all the way through northern Maine.
2: Yeah, I think, timing will generally be late afternoon, early evening, and then to the midnight hour, and then perhaps after midnight. But that energy swinging down from the north out of Canada, and that approach is what's giving these northern parts of the state.
1: It's this guy right there. It's this huge high pressure. I'm going to draw it in right there because our actual telestrator is not letting us log in. So I'll do it with the mouse instead, which looks a lot worse.
2: That's an H.
1: Yeah, that's the direction it's going to go in, just like that. Mm-hmm. So it's going to go up and over that. And when it does this, it's getting into a big belt of wind, right? The upper level jet is parked, positioned perfectly for this thing. Outflow.
2: Yeah, I think. And when you consider the threat with these storms that develop, you have the tornado threat we mentioned. Mm-hmm. Perhaps you get some intense winds associated with this over 60 miles per hour.
1: Dew points are up there.
2: Dew points are up there. Yeah, you have dew points, around 70 or so.
1: Yeah, low 70s. Upper mid-70s in some spots all the way by the Mohawk Valley. I mean, if that gets transported up to areas like Maine, you're going to get smoked with heavy rainmakers, too. So here comes that cold front as it drops in. Daytime heating is all it's going to take. We get the gusty winds, and you see some wind shear. It's more speed shear at this point, and you're talking 50 knots of shear. That's more than enough to get supercells going.
2: Yeah, it looked like maybe some storms, maybe some of these clusters end up becoming more of a bow echo. They start to bow out, and then you could get some strong winds associated with that. I think,
1: that's midday tomorrow.
2: That's midday tomorrow at noon.
1: And then you get those supercells ahead of the main line. That is
2: post 6 o'clock.
1: Yeah, the low level jet is even going to be a player in this. It comes in from the west, and it pumps up the humidity. Yeah. I mean, that's that one straight line we're worried about, and it could be in the dark too, which is it's more concerning. It's going to raise your eyebrows if you live around northern parts of Vermont, New Hampshire, because I bet you we'll see that rough weather just slide down through the Mohawk Valley. And that's going to be out there for Wednesday morning, too. Ahead of it, though, it's all about the heat and the humidity.
2: Yeah, today it's all about the heat with those heat alerts, heat advisories that go from northern Vermont all the way down towards New York City and Boston. Extreme heat watch has returned to Philadelphia.
1: Yeah, you believe that? Here we go again. Yeah. It's just like last week. It's not as strong as last week's high pressure ridge. It is over the Plains. It's just not positioned over here.
2: Yeah.
1: But Philadelphia, you guys speaking of the great city of Philadelphia, here's a live look right now. Thousands of baseball fans gearing up for the 2026 MLB All-Star festivities. Tonight we've got the T-Mobile Home Run Derby. It gets him underway at about 8 p.m. I always love watching this stuff. And I just hope that if your guy's playing that he's not going to tweak something, going for the fences every single time. That's always my main concern.
2: Ditto.
1: You know?
2: No.
1: No, you don't know?
2: But I appreciate that you think I do. Let's talk about the weather then, huh?
1: Yeah, absolutely. That's something you're very, very familiar with. So let's get out to Katie Byrne. She's out there in Philadelphia. Katie, what's going on? We know the heat's not there yet. But boy, oh boy, is it coming in for you tomorrow.
3: Yeah, it's actually kind of hot right now, but tomorrow it's supposed to be even hotter. And listen, we love sports. We love sports. I feel like I can relate to Marissa on this one. But we are awaiting, the big game tomorrow. The 96th MLB All-Star Game is going to happen right here in Philly, America's birthplace, and it's going to be aired right on Fox, too. Tonight, the Home Run Derby is set to kick us off. That's going to be at 8 o'clock, and both games are actually at 8 o'clock, so we're going to miss out on that hottest part of the day, which is the good news for fans. But some fans are showing up early, believe it or not. They're just kind of roaming around. There's not much to do here at the ballpark just yet, except for go shopping at the merch store. But there's a lot happening downtown in the Philly area. We've got a number of different events. Inside the Citizens Bank Park, you could see a shot of it earlier today. If you are still hoping to get into the Home Run Derby tonight, there are still some tickets. I looked it up online. They're just not going to be cheap. But the party, it's been going on for days. And a lot of people have been telling me this is maybe once or twice in a lifetime they get to go to a game like tonight, the Home Run Derby, or tomorrow, the All-Star Game, because the last time Philly hosted was 30 years ago. So it's been a while, and a lot of people are excited. We've got a lot of hometown folks going too, people who are season ticket holders that want to get a chance to just be in on the action. But if you aren't going to the game, there's still opportunities for you. Over at the Pennsylvania Convention Center, they have this all-star village welcoming fans, families. They've got interactive exhibits, lots of food, lots of baseball history. The world's largest baseball is actually there too, but the big challenge this week may not be with the competition itself. It could be because of the heat. We have tomorrow getting even hotter than today. The heat indices expected to hit triple digits, as forecasters are calling for. And the fact that we're getting hotter tomorrow also means that we could be heading into the fourth heat wave of the season here since May in the Philadelphia area, which is a lot, and the earlier side too. I've been talking to people about this, and still some people say the last heat wave is fresh in their

0: shade. And those tickets, you can imagine, go for a little bit higher than the ones that are out in the beating sun. But this is going to be exciting for everyone, depending on where you sit, especially since the game starts a little bit later at 8 o'clock. You'll avoid kind of the peak heat of the day. But as for the players, MLB is calling this year's game a youth movement. They've got 11 players under the age of 25 on the roster, so it's a big one. And we are just awaiting the start of it. But I'm actually kind of shocked that so many people are here so early. It doesn't start till 8 o'clock, but people are just roaming around, just wanting to already start that day and start the excitement, guys.
1: Yeah, I love it. Do you know if anybody from the Mets made it? They shouldn't have, but did anybody from the Mets make that roster? I think Soto.
0: Don't do this to me, Bob.
2: Yay, sports.
1: I know, I'm sorry. As a Yankee fan, I like to dig on him a little bit. Juan Soto did
2: make it. There you go. Everybody's chiming in the background.
0: Starting pitcher is a Phillies player, and I can tell you that with certainty.
2: There you go. You just need one good stat, Katie.
1: Katie, I love it. Good stuff. We'll get back with you again in just a little bit. She lives around Philadelphia. She knows the deal.
2: Yeah.
1: Katie, great stuff. We'll be back with you in a bit. All right, let's talk about that golf. Let's talk about what's going on in the dust. Look at this Key Biscayne. Is that a live shot? A little hazy out there, right?
2: A little hazy.
1: Look at the temperature. Feels like 106.
2: Compared to the actual air temperature.
1: My goodness.
2: It is humid. That's what I can tell from that photo.
1: Yep. All right. Well, what's going on? We got that Pluma Sahara dust, and that's why it's on the hazy side right there. And I'll show you the visible satellite imagery. You can almost make it out. It looks a little milky to the appearance right there. That is all the dust with a concentration right about there.
2: Yeah.
1: At this point.
2: Yeah, nice little plume. It's been the reason the skies have been hazy, if not milky. The sunsets may be more vibrant. Maybe you've noticed that.
1: Yep.
2: When we ended last week, it was more so over the peninsula of Florida. It has made its way further into the Gulf.
1: Mm-hmm.
2: And, sitting over the water.
1: Air quality is a little rough. I do a weather hit like about 9:15 every morning for Florida, for the Fox in Florida. And they were talking about they could actually feel it in their lungs a little bit.
2: Oh, could they?
1: A little bit of a problem.
2: Yeah, because it doesn't always make it down to the surface as it's more elevated.
1: Air quality is not that great. It's not 100% great.
2: Right.
1: But here's what we've got temperature-wise right now. Orlando's clocking in at 88 degrees. All right, let's add the humidity, see what it looks like. Are we at 100? No, 96. But Miami feels like 100 degrees right now.
2: Yeah, Miami had a really sticky, oppressive week. And I think it's interesting because when you get the Saharan air layer over the water, it can actually help cool sea surface temperatures.
1: Yeah.
2: When you get it over the land, it can help keep in some of that warmth.
1: Sure does.
2: So, I don't know. So take that. That's my fun fact.
1: Well, listen, same neighborhood tomorrow. We're going for a 104, feels like, in Miami, 101 in Orlando. Mm-hmm. Tomorrow, your actual temperature is going to get closing in on the upper 90s in some of the spots. We've got record highs as a possibility. Look at Fort Myers, 96. This is for tomorrow afternoon. You're going to get close to that one. The only one that we have forecast breaking is Fort Lauderdale, 96. That was an old 95 record.
2: Yeah, it's interesting. Some of those records were just in the past few years.
1: Mm-hmm.
2: You know what? It stays very uncomfortable across the peninsula of Florida, especially with the humidity that's going to be cranked up. But we also keep the dust, which can be a good thing. I know we're also eyeing the Gulf. There's no technical area to watch from the National Hurricane Center. But I know it's something we'll be talking about.
1: I had that. I'll show it to you real quickly because we made the graphic. We'll show it to you. It's this area right there.
2: That
1: may be of somewhat of a concern. It's actually whittled itself down. There was a little green in there earlier before. This is for this coming Sunday through Wednesday. A little low-level circulation may be a possibility, but you're just clogged at this moment with all that dust. So not too worried about it. But a little buzz.
2: A little buzz.
1: Your Hurricane HQ, something pops up, we'll be first to have it for you.
2: Yeah. It is the buzz on social media. I know people are talking about it.
1: Yeah. Mike down there, Mike's weather page in Tampa, he's talking about it too. Yeah. Good to see you, my friend.
2: Hey, I'm usually at the top of the noon Eastern hour.
1: How do you like it?
2: I got some soup.
1: What was the soup of the day?
2: Soup du jour.
1: Okay. Sounds excellent. Sounds excellent. Listen, to play us, we got Home Run Derby going on tonight in Philadelphia. To play us out, Home Run songs, everybody. Be right back.

This is the sound of Claire cooking dinner at home. And that's the sound of a fraud alert from Wells Fargo flagging a charge for a pricey restaurant in Paris. Considering Claire isn't in Paris right now, that seemed odd to the bank and to Claire. Two taps later, Claire says nope to the charge and Wells Fargo is on the case. However you make money work, Wells Fargo can work with that.

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3: Oh, welcome back, everybody. Here's a look at New Orleans right now. I mean, they have just been getting hammered with the low clouds, the heavy rain. The heaviest rain is now peeling down to the south of there, but there is a tremendous amount of humidity still left up in that atmosphere, and these storms are going to tap into them, not just today, but I think that, unfortunately, it's going to just cross from east to west down to Texas over the next 4 to 5 days. So flooding is a major concern. Summertime storms, we've got them developing. Remember, it's the same frontal boundary. It was locked right over the Missouri Valley just over on Friday and Saturday. Now it's migrated to the south just a little bit more, but that's bringing in major cities like Dallas today. You had some heavy rain getting into Tyler, Texas. Shreveport, you had some heavy rain down to New Orleans. Atlanta, you're going to get it. Charlotte, Raleigh, all those areas. So look at that big old ring right now. This is the heaviest rain that we've got, and it's right around the Gulf Coast states. You can see it as it goes up through Florida and all the way up the gun into areas like North Carolina, who really got hammered earlier this morning. Now, you got a flood watch in effect for Chattanooga, for Athens, Knoxville, all the way up in the Roanoke. So you've got the higher elevation, Smokies. You guys have right now a flood watch in effect. It's going to go right through the evening hours. There was more rain developing on the backside of what you already had this morning. So let's look at the radar picture. You can see a little swirl in the action right now. There's a little bit of a vortex trying to spin out at this point right here. You can see a concentrated area of rain showers right there north of Charlotte. It looks like it's right by that I-40 corridor, but you get a little farther up to the north. That's where we had the heaviest rain this morning. So we still had the flash flood warning in effect for Allegheny and Surry County in North Carolina. So now you're getting close to what's up there. You're talking about Mount Airy, that region right by the I-77 corridor. Well, this is how much rain has fallen over the last 24 hours. It's all Doppler radar indicated. And you talk about that wind coming out of the east and going right up the mountains. It squeezes out a little extra more juice with that humidity sky high over the last few days. That's why we see these rainfall totals approaching 5 to 8 inches, even more over the last 24 hours. So zoom that picture down to the south a little bit farther. And it's not just around the mountains, too. You're getting some stuff right around the Piedmont, the coastal plain of North Carolina, all this area right there. You had a nice little shot of energy rolling in from the east towards the west, and that's going to continue to travel in that direction. Spark up more weather later this afternoon. The Appalachians, God, it's going to get hammered, and it's going to bleed on off across the lower elevations. That's the North Carolina mountains through northern Georgia. Let me show you this now. You got the rain that's coming in from northern Florida. It's getting right through Alabama and looks like Mississippi and Louisiana. Some very heavy rain marching right across the I-10 corridor. So that's Panama City. You can see it there by Tallahassee, ready to get rocked one more time. Look at the leading edge as it moves over. Looks like the chaotic mess of all these storms, getting some outflow boundaries going. Look at this area as I zoom into this region by Lake City. Now you're talking about the major corridor by I-75 and the I-10, right where they mix. A lot of cell mergers going on right now, which means the rain is going to be even ticking upwards, rainfall total-wise, talking about maybe 4 to 5 inches worth. If you see a lot of this continuing and trending in the same spot, rainfall rates, instantaneous rates, about 1 to 2 inches per hour at this point, probably going to climb up to about 1 to 4 inches, depending on where you are, between now and Friday, especially around Texas. So major concerns with flooding. Look at the lower part of Louisiana. You can see Lake Charles getting smashed. Yeah, all these thunderstorms themselves are running around causing outflows to hit each other and form new complexes. And you got just plain old cell mergers as well. And the daytime heating isn't even a factor at this point. So you've got the rain. It's developing south to I-20 at this point. Look at Dallas. You guys are getting smashes south of downtown. Outside of Waco, too, one severe thunderstorm warning area. We had it before, but now it's just plain old heavy rain. It looks like that's going to be the case at least for the next several hours. Everything continues to wind down. All right, now, we had rain on Friday and Saturday, and it came down in sheets. Over 350 rescues were performed with a flash flooding as it tore through Missouri. This is on Friday. Remember, that included 200 children who were at a camp that got rescued, which to me is the scariest thing in the world. Now, that's what happened on Friday. Let's take a look back, see exactly what happened during this life-threatening event, because the rain that came down, it was over the same spot for a long period of time. It really trained over the same spot. So let me show you this map right here. This is just the last 3 days. So we're talking back from Saturday, Sunday, in our first part of today, south of St. Louis, Paducah. You can see that stripe right here. That's an orange getting into the reds. It's about 3 to 5 or more inches worth of rain. When I bring it back to the last 5 days, this is the area they got smashed. And if you remember right, we had some of these areas that had over 12 inches of rain fall in less than 8 hours. So that's south of I-44. You can see that red stripe right there, and that really picked up, right? I mean, look at this. When you look at that region just outside of that, oh, man, that is about 5 to 8 to 8 to 12 inches worth of rainfall. Luckily, you're drying out right now, but once that rain left, the daytime heating came out. Friday afternoon was almost unbearable. You had the humidity feeling like 100 to 102 at times. So we had all the flood warnings. These are all the reports that we got over the last 72 hours, last 3 days' worth of reports. And it's all around the Ohio Valley, not just Missouri, but it stretched all the way into Kentucky, lower parts of Indiana. You can see it went through Ohio, West Virginia, Tennessee also. Some video yesterday in Knoxville, some flooding going on in the streets yesterday. But you can see the flash flood reports that we've got. Flood and rain reports. This is on Friday afternoon, and some of these are pretty incredible when you look at these. Cape Girardeau, again, vehicles submerged in Cape Girardeau right there on some of the roads and some of the highways. And you saw Scott City also. You saw multiple roads flooded in Scott County. So that was on your Friday. So the rain was just epic. You can see the pictures. They just continue to come on in. That is going to be a big problem. All right, so let's head up to the north a bit farther. That's a wrap up from the weekend. Summertime ain't over yet. We've got some heat that's building in from the Plain States, the middle part of the country, that's eventually going to nose its way right through the Great Lakes into the Northeast. Here's a look at New York City right now. Now, that is just plain old haze. We're not looking at any kind of Sahara dust. But that's a hazy look, and it's only going to get a little more humid, a little more hazy, especially by tomorrow afternoon. So we've got heat advisories, NYC, another one for you. That's Tuesday and Wednesday. It's going to be hot again on Thursday, but there is a cold front going by. Where is the heat coming from? The upper part of the Midwest, the Northern Rockies, and the Great Lakes. So that's where we've seen the very hot temperatures stemming from Montana, 115 degrees yesterday in one of those cities. Almost got a state record for all-time heat in Montana over the weekend. The all-time record is 117. This one hit 115. I'll show you that record number coming up. But look at all the extreme heat warnings. Those are the pink shaded areas. Got the heat warnings to advisories areas shaded in red. And like I said, as that high pressure ridge begins to nose in to the Great Lakes, it's going to start breaking down by tomorrow. But we're still going to see the record high temperatures for the I-95 corridor. And that goes from North Carolina, Virginia, all the way into the New England state. So we've got the heat advisories. It's brand new for you this morning. And it's basically around the lower elevations, right? So if you look at it right here, got the Hudson Valley heat advisory, Mohawk Valley heat advisory right there. You get right across the Worcester area, you're getting some heat. And these temperatures are going to be climbing up into the low 90s by tomorrow. And I think we peak out with the heat on Wednesday. So Worcester, here's your forecast for your Wednesday afternoon. 88 degrees, the old record 90. But look when that was. That was set back in 1892. So that's an old one. New Brunswick, New Jersey, talking about near Rutgers, can probably hit 100 degrees on Wednesday. 98 degrees was the old record. That was from 1995. Harrisburg, state capital, Pennsylvania, going to get 101. The old record was 99. This is for your Wednesday afternoon. Now, let me show you the forecast, because all around the area, you're going to get peppered in with 102s. That's Washington. That's Atlantic City. These are just the daytime highs without the humidity. The dew point temperatures, yeah, they'll start to mix out just a little bit with that daytime heating. The dew point temperatures in the morning are going to start out to be in the low 70s and finally mixing into the upper 60s. But when you have all that together, heat plus humidity, here's the way it's going to feel on your skin. And again, another one with that offshore breeze for Atlantic City. No break with that sea breeze at all. 108 is going to be the forecasted high for your heat index. And even 100 in New York City. Check out Buffalo going for about 89. Pittsburgh 100. Detroit 101 for your Wednesday afternoon. Boston's going to feel like about 92. So we got the heat risk. It's out there. Look at the orange shaded regions. Major heat risk That's for the Washington metro area, the Beltway, Baltimore, right through central Virginia, the Piedmont going through North Carolina, and again, right into the Ohio Valley. So Thursday afternoon, you can see the temperatures, air temperatures, 90 degrees in Albany, looking for 93 in New York. Now remember, we had a cold front that's going to be zipping through. Not much of a change air mass wise. It's going to dry out somewhat, so it won't be quite as humid, but still climbing into the low 90s in New York. You introduce that northwesterly wind. Winds comes off the mountains. It compresses even more. So that's why you're going to heat up right around New York City. Look at Pittsburgh temperatures into the mid 90s as well. Now by Friday, the warm air is going to get concentrated a little farther down to the south. So now you're watching for North Carolina, Richmond, Virginia. Look at Washington, D.C. You're still going for 97 degrees for your Friday afternoon. So here you go. Next 5 days in Philadelphia. Keeping in mind, Home Run Derby is tonight. MLB All-Star Game is tomorrow. 97 degrees. Temperature should be falling down to the low 90s by the time the game starts tomorrow, but still going to be on the hot side. Check out your heat index for you for Wednesday afternoon in Philadelphia. This is the fourth heat wave that you've had so far since May. 109 is where you're going to top out on Wednesday. All right, still coming up. Plenty of time left on this program. We've got a live shot again from Philadelphia. We'll show you that. We've got some heavy rain headed towards the northeast. Severe weather, spots that we haven't seen in a long time. You're talking a tornado threat for tomorrow in northern New England. Wait till you see that. We'll have forecast for you guys coming up. But, hey, it's Home Run Derby tonight down in Philly. Play out, little home run music. Be right back.

0: strengthening overnight into a catastrophic Category 5 hurricane.
1: So many catastrophic aspects.
2: That's a top 10 storm on record.
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5: Brutal conditions right now. Intense hurricane force winds.
6: We're looking at the worst conditions that we've seen since it came ashore.
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1: All right, welcome back, everybody. Great to see you this morning into the early afternoon for the East Coast. And I'll tell you this, we got severe weather that's going to wrap up across northern New England. I was looking at the models, and I've got my buddy Nick Coaster right here. It's going to get a little stout when you're talking severe weather tomorrow. So we're talking lots of tree down coming, I'm thinking, with the wind gusts.
2: Yeah, that part of the area where we're expecting the highest potential for severe storms is right over that part of Maine, that northern western part where it is just
1: nothing but trees.
2: Nothing but trees. I don't even know if there's a city in there. So I would imagine a whole lot of trees will come down there. But yeah, as you get closer towards civilization, even that 2 out of 5 threat could be, tough spot for some folks.
1: Dips down to Portland. So if you're camping up now, and this time of year is great to be up in the Adirondacks, beating the heat. Fantastic. Green Mountains, White Mountains. Be prepared for tomorrow. Get a way to get your signal out because you're going to need to know if these severe weather thunderstorms are going to be headed towards you or not. Most likely, they are. And it's not just windy conditions. You're talking about tornado threat.
2: Yep, tornado threat. And once you start seeing that brighter red, that really starts to get your attention. So heads up. And we're not talking about small guys either. Like you said, this is a stout potential for severe weather.
1: Yeah.
2: EF2 or greater, that's when you start thinking, oh my gosh, these could be some fairly destructive tornadoes. Again, a lot of that is rural, but if you are camping and, maybe you are a little bit off the grid, maybe try to be more on the grid this time around.
1: I would say Tuesday night into early Wednesday morning. And supercells are the initial concern, and then it turns into one line, and that's when you start seeing your wind damage.
2: Yeah.
1: That's when I'm thinking we're going to see a swath of, hopefully not, but a swath of trees could come down. We're talking 75-mile-per-hour gusts in the higher elevations here.
2: Yeah, that'll take down trees quickly. And again, trees right now have all their leaves on them, so they catch all that wind, and it almost looks like a sail. Yeah,
1: exactly. So that's what we're watching there. Let me show you the setup right now, because we all know that it's been this ridge of high pressure. It's been dominating all across this part of the country, so you got the Ridge Riders, right? One up and over. It's this guy right here that we're watching. It's already producing some rainfall, maybe around Ontario at this point, but look at the water vapor imagery.
2: Ooh.
1: Look how dry that is underneath that high pressure, right?
2: Yep, that's about as dry, and that's the biggest high pressure signal that you're probably ever going to see. It's textbook. But yeah, right around it, you've got all that moisture. It's got nowhere to go. It's not going to penetrate through that area of high pressure because it's just blocking, so it's going to up and around it. And that's the energy that's going to impact the areas that we were just talking about.
1: Look at those dew points. If we get these low 70 dew points drawn in right before that cold front, a little dew point pooling up there, that's cause for concern.
2: Man, a dew point of 72 that far north. It feels like the Caribbean.
1: Burlington. Okay. Yeah, it will. Wow. Absolutely. You haven't felt a dew point like this in quite some time. Even around central New York, it's going to be in the low 70s. That is going to be soupy for you. And then you get a little daytime heating out in front of this cold front. We've got the possibility of the energy building, and that's when we might see the supercells initially. There's a couple-hour window where we could get that going.
2: Yeah, again, so there's your greatest tornado risk, and that's in parts of even upstate New York. So make sure that if you're going to be out there, be ready. And this is how it's all going to time out for you as we go through the rest of our Tuesday. And like Bob said,
1: you get
2: the heating of the day, and that's when that instability bubbles up, and you've got the cold front acting like a trigger, and boom, some fireworks start to fire up.
1: Yeah, individual supercells, and then possibly one straight line as it blows right through. This model's still trying to struggle where that's going to happen exactly, but it does turn into a line. You can see it as it drives down. That's your early morning on Wednesday through Wednesday as well. So before this happens, though, listen, we've got major concerns when you're talking about the heat. I mean, heat is going to be a big factor over the next few days. So extreme heat is impacting millions of Americans this summer. And it's not just uncomfortable. It's going to take a serious toll on your vehicle. AAA is warning drivers that high temperatures dramatically increase the chances of roadside breakdowns. I mean, it's the worst time to do it. It's smoking hot on the road. Your car breaks down. So joining us right now, AAA spokesperson Doug Shoup. Doug, thank you so much for being here, buddy. I appreciate you.
3: Hey there, Bob. Thanks for having me.
1: Yeah, Doug, let's talk about it. You think about the wintertime, right? You think about all the cold and how that affects your car. Heat can be almost as bad.
3: Yeah, it really can. You know, when the temperatures soar, your vehicle just has to work so much harder. And here at AAA, we do see an increase in roadside assistance calls during heat waves for things like batteries that fail, tires that blow out, as well as cooling systems that are pushed to their limits. But the good news is that many of these breakdowns are preventable with a little preparation and maintenance.
2: So look, I know in this heat that we've been experiencing here in the New York City area, I try to go outside and jog 30 minutes a day.
1: Yeah.
2: And my personal battery takes a beating.
1: Your ticker's taking a beating?
2: It takes me a little longer, and I have to work a little harder to get that 3 miles in. Car batteries are the same way, yes?
3: They really are. A lot of people think about batteries dying in cold weather, but actually heat is one of the biggest enemies of your car's battery. High temperatures speed up the chemical reactions inside the battery, which causes it to deteriorate faster. So if your battery is more than 3 years old, you might want to test it before a long end of summer road trip or even for your daily commute, because most batteries will last 3 to 5 years. So if your battery's 3 years old or older, you definitely want to have it tested. You know, doing that little step could hopefully prevent a breakdown in these hot conditions.
1: Yeah, man, Doug, so that's a gas-powered engine. What about these EVs or a hybrid vehicle? What kind of a toll does heat do on the battery for those cars?
3: Yeah, extreme heat also can reduce your driving range by roughly 8 to 12% because more energy is being used not only to cool the battery, but also to cool the passenger cabin inside. So drivers should really factor that into their travel plans, especially on longer road trips, and make sure that you know where the charging stations are located along your route.
2: Mm. Yeah, and you can actually, when it gets real hot, you actually see that heat rising off of the hot asphalt
1: yeah,
2: and concrete.
1: The mirage in front of you looks
2: yeah,
1: like water.
2: Yeah, I know. Whenever that happens, it always is a little bit trippy and spooky, but yeah. it's all because of the heat. And the closest thing to that heat and interacting with that heat constantly are car tires. And sometimes they can just blow, right? If you're going a long distance and it stays hot for quite a while, that's a problem.
3: Absolutely. Hot weather creates the perfect conditions for a tire blowout. On a sunny day, the pavement temperatures can climb to 150 degrees or higher, and that intense heat weakens tires. So at the same time, tire pressure will increase about 1 pound per square inch for every 10 degree increase in air temperature. That's why it's so important to check your tire pressure when the tires are cool and inspect them for cracks or bulges or uneven wear. Properly inflated tires and well-maintained tires are much less likely to experience a blowout. You know, tire maintenance is critical when you're driving in extreme temperatures, whether they be, you know, warm or cold.
1: Yeah, Doug, you talked about the tires, you talked about the battery. Is there anything we can do to mitigate problems with the heat with the engine itself?
3: Yeah, that's a great question. You know, you certainly want to make sure that you notice if there's any kind of warning indicators on your vehicle. If you see steam coming out of your engine, the best thing to do is don't ignore that. Immediately pull over to a safe place. Let that engine cool off. It's also important to remember you never want to open that radiator cap when the engine is warm, because that could lead to severe burning. And most safety experts agree that if you do encounter trouble with your engine or trouble with your vehicle, the best advice is to pull off the road as far away from the lanes as you possibly can. Stay inside your vehicle with the seatbelt on and call for roadside assistance or for help from within your vehicle. You know, being stranded on the side of the road is a very vulnerable place to be, especially with traffic going by you at highway speeds. And your best bet is to stay inside the vehicle. That's why you always want to have that phone charger with you so that you can call for help should you encounter trouble along the way.
1: Awesome. Doug, I'm assuming you got a Texas map behind you. Are you in the heat right now?
3: I am in the heat. Of course, I'm in Houston, Texas right now, so we are experiencing some thunderstorm activity here in Houston. But, you know, we're expecting very high temperatures in the upper 90s later on this weekend. But all across the country, as you've been reporting, these heat waves are really taking a toll, not only on people, but on our vehicles. So doing that preventative maintenance is the best way to prevent that breakdown. And one final reminder, I got to remind folks, every state in the country has a slow down, move over law. And that requires, if you're passing an emergency roadside vehicle, a tow truck, ambulance, police vehicle, the law requires you to slow down, or if you can, safely get out of that lane closest to the emergency vehicle. You know, these folks are out there protecting us, getting us back on our journey when we break down, and we need to give them the space that they need to do their job safely.
1: Yeah, terrific advice, Doug, and thanks for sharing it with us. I appreciate it. Doug right there, Shoop, he's from AAA, spokesperson. Nobody can say it better than you did right there. You got all the facts hammered out for us, Doug. I appreciate it.
3: Thank you. Safe travels, everybody.
1: Yeah, you got it. I was going to ask him too. It's like, if you see someone broke it down on the side of the road, what do you do? You call. I guess you call
2: AAA.
1: Yeah.
2: Yeah.
1: Call
2: why
1: AAA.
2: Not? Call Shoop out.
1: It's like you help. do you help? If the guy's got like an axe and he's got a bloody shirt, I'm not stopping, but I'll call.
2: Sure. That is helping. You know, it's there's different ways to help. Yeah, you can delegate help or get your hands dirty.
1: Use your head. Is all I'm saying.
2: There you go. Work harder, not smarter. Oh wait, the other way around. Smarter, not harder. Yeah.
1: You know what I'm talking about. Look at the Heat. This is the one thing he was talking about. Now he's in Houston right there. It's going to feel like 100 to 105 like it always does.
2: Yeah.
1: This is atypical when you're talking about daytime highs approaching the 115 degree mark for spots like Montana yesterday.
2: Yeah, and that's an area of the country where some people go without air conditioning because it just typically isn't that hot. It's kind of like the Pacific Northwest. So it's not like they're just going to flick on the AC and be just fine. This is a big event that could be a problem.
1: This is what I was trying to remember what city it was. It was Miles City, Montana. Their old daily record was 108. Dude, 115 yesterday afternoon.
2: 7 degrees above the record of 108.
1: The state record for Montana was 117.
2: I actually can't believe that 115 wasn't the state record.
1: Either.
2: That's
1: up
2: crazy
1: in Montana.
2: Talk.
1: I know it gets dry, so it can heat up, but my goodness. So yesterday, state record, Medicine Lake, that was back in 1937. Glendive hit it back in 1893.
2: Woo!
1: You know, prospector days.
2: I was working with Michael Estime this weekend. He knows history like the back of his hand. 1893 is when Harry Houdini was born. That's how far back that record goes.
1: Couldn't escape that. He
2: couldn't escape it. He couldn't make it disappear. There's no magic he could do on that. Yeah.
1: Didn't he die by someone smacking him in the gut real hard when he wasn't ready?
2: I believe so.
1: I think that's how it happened.
2: Yeah, you would think with all the stuff that he did, maybe something like that would take him out. Nope.
1: No.
2: It was just a shot to the solar plex.
1: Right.
2: Yeah.
1: It wasn't a chain double rope wrapped around, thrown into the Hudson with a couple of pianos strapped to his back. No, it was somebody who punched him in the gut.
2: Yeah.
1: Terrible.
2: Go figure.
1: Anyway, listen, thanks for sticking around, everybody. We've got the Home Run Derby is tonight. I always love watching this.
2: It's the best part. I kind of prefer it to the game.
1: Yeah, it's so fun to watch. That's in Philadelphia. So to play us out, everybody, Home Run music. Be right back. Thanks for being here.

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3: Hi, what's up, everybody? Thanks for joining us this afternoon. I'm Bob Van Dillon. Great to see you. It's July 13th. It's a Monday. Let's take you inside America's Weather Center. All right, summer storms ramping up again. We've got them across the Gulf Coast. They're gradually sliding in towards Texas. And unfortunately, central Texas, the Hill Country, western Texas, you're in store for several days of flooding rain. And we'll have that forecast and we will time it out for you. And sweltering temperatures, they're nosing out of the Midwest through the Great Lakes into the Northeast. The fourth heat wave that we're going to find for the summer so far will be smack dab in the middle of Philadelphia by tomorrow. Talking about temperatures in the upper 90s, feeling easily like over 100 degrees. There's potential for some record breakers, too, and then severe thunderstorms for New England. We'll show you that. Florida, you're remaining under the plume of Saharan dust. There's several of them coming at you. Hey, beautiful sunrises, beautiful sunsets, but it's smoking up the air. And you got some poor air quality in some areas, and you got a lot of heat coming down also. That's all right now in America's Weather Center. Nick Coase, you're back with me, man. I'm glad he's sticking around.
4: Thanks, sir. Honor to be here.
3: It's listen, anytime you want, you got an open invitation, I'm telling you.
4: We were just talking about our high school glory days.
3: Yeah, baseball glory days.
4: The All-Star game had us just reminiscing. It was a good time.
3: I mean, all you had to do was ask the question, did you hit a home run in high school? I'm like, yeah, let me tell you about it. It was the whole thing. So that was the last 3 minutes.
4: It was quite a yarn you spun.
3: It was. It was great. We had a good time back then. Hey. I peaked at 18.
4: Hey, that's better than me. I peaked in elementary.
3: Very, very good. All right, let's show you. Oh, here you go. Here's Louisiana right now, Nick. And you know the rain is just smashing down right now. I'm assuming that's either I-10 or I-20.
4: Yeah, one of the two. Hopefully it's I-20 because I-10 is sort of the main artery down there right across the Gulf. And we were tracking this all weekend long, right? You've got just a lot of moisture down there. Mm-hmm. You've got a very slow-moving boundary. Yep. And then you've got that big area of high pressure just blocking everything from going anywhere else. So it's the perfect storm, so to speak, for just a bunch of nastiness right along the Gulf.
3: Now, you know what's going to be interesting, too, Nick, is the fact we got this huge high-pressure region. You guys were talking about all weekend. So you got this as a block. That means that your storm motion over the next few days is going to be slightly east to west around that, which is, you know, you don't see that very often across the Gulf Coast.
4: It's very counterintuitive. So if you're used to storms approaching from the west, and maybe that's how you plan and prepare, it's a little bit different for the next couple of days. So that's a good point. Keep that in mind.
3: Kind of interesting. And then you've got the winds that are out of the east and are going up the mountain. So we had our flooding concerns. And we've got the flash flooding warnings. We've got the flood warnings by Mount Airy. Watch now, too, for Chattanooga. I don't know if you saw some of the video coming in from Knoxville.
4: Yeah.
3: From yesterday's poor girl.
4: Yeah.
3: She opens up her car door and the water just comes cascading out of it.
4: Gosh,
3: I don't know if she let the window open or what.
4: That's the worst feeling. Mm-hmm. That's happened to me before, and a car and water like that do not mix.
3: It's ugly. Rough. So here's the radar picture right now. You can see there is a slight little circulation going on.
4: A vortmax?
3: A little bit of a vortmax north of Charlotte.
4: Yeah.
3: We love this area, don't we?
4: We love it.
3: We love Charlotte.
4: Beautiful. It's it's coming back after the damage from a couple years ago.
3: And Asheville.
4: Yeah. But we've got some flood concerns, a flash flood warning here for Allegheny and Surry counties in North Carolina. And this is all, a lot of this orographic lift, you would imagine, right? Coming up and over some of that elevation and all that moisture just getting squeezed out of the system.
3: Just tapping into those dew points that were easily in the mid-70s earlier this morning. So look at how much rain has fallen. Doppler radar indicates almost 5 to 8 inches of rain there. And again, it goes across the Piedmont, right down through the coastal plain, and then upstate South Carolina, too. But then we look at this. I'm watching this thunderstorm complex. I thought I saw a severe thunderstorm warning near Georgia in the Florida line. So let me zoom in towards Jacksonville as we zip into this spot. There it is. It's on the Florida side. It's clipping into Georgia County, too. That is warned by 60-mile-per-hour winds, Nick.
4: Heads up. Yeah, it's going to be right along that 295 loop. And with these storms, you could see rainfall rates of 1 to 2 inches per hour. So if you're caught driving in that, blinding. You're going to have to try to slow it way down, get those windshield wipers going, or pull under a bridge or something, because that's going to be tough to drive in.
3: That's gone a little crazy over the last couple minutes, and you see the rain coming out of Tallahassee, and now it's bleeding into, looks like, close to Valdosta when you get towards Georgia. Look, it's by Panama City. If this is your week that you're starting out across the Florida Panhandle, it's your rental week.
4: That's what I was saying yesterday. It's
3: gosh.
4: So many people go to this part of the country for vacation. It's full-blown vacation mode, and what a bummer. Today and tomorrow, maybe even parts of Wednesday, are going to be possibly washed out.
3: The Gators out there in the bayou getting extra rain. Look at Lake Charles. And then up towards Dallas, you guys are starting to dry out a little bit. Fort Worth, too, but now everything is sliding, kind of pinwheeling around. It's not going anywhere. It's going to reload, and it's going to do it again for the next few days, gradually sliding through central Texas and western Texas.
4: A lot of rain coming.
3: Yeah.
4: Yep.
3: I mean, we're not too happy about that. It's on top of what you've already seen. Mm-hmm. Right, and what did they already see on Friday? Remember, you were with me on Friday afternoon talking about the flooding that was going on around Missouri. Southwestern Missouri hit and just smashed hard by the flash flooding Friday morning. We had rivers and creeks that rose past their banks that were flooded local communities. You can see the pictures that were here from Lesterville. Remember, this area picked over 12 inches of rain. And then in Reynolds County, the Black River forced campground areas to evacuate. Remember, there are reports of climbing trees to get out of the floodwaters.
4: Yeah, that's just terrifying, right? Yeah. And when you see this aerial footage, you see all that water cutting and carving through communities and through some of those building structures. And it's just absolutely devastating to see. Shout out to the responders for, you know, there are a lot of water rescues taking place on Friday and over the weekend.
3: It was over 350, right? Yeah, more than 350 water rescues were performed on Friday alone. And that includes the rescue of 200 children from Camp Reynolds County.
4: Mm. I mean, how scary. As a parent, could you imagine getting that text or that alert and going, wait, what?
3: No, it's so frightening. And the kids took it they took it very well. And I'll show you why. I want you to look at this. Fox Weather spoke to one of the kids and his mother about what it was like to be rescued. Listen to this.
2: First received the email from camp Friday morning. I just kept rereading it, kind of in disbelief. But I remember the overall message was that the kids were safe. They were being taken care of.
5: So they were very calm and keeping us calm, and they were comforting everyone, making sure everyone was okay.
6: What was it like riding in the Black Hawk helicopter?
5: Definitely one of the coolest experiences of my life, seeing the cockpit and I look up to those pilots was definitely very interesting. And I was very happy that I got to experience something like that.
3: First of all, thank God that they're all okay. Second of all, this kid, his essay when he gets back to school for what he did over the summer, it's going to be off the charts.
4: Well, you got to think, it's got to be such a crazy swing of emotion. I'm sure these kids were so scared in everything leading up to getting on the Blackhawk. But then, when you're safe and you're in a freaking Blackhawk, you're looking around, looking at the view, going, oh, this is pretty cool now that we're safe and sound.
3: My summer rescued by a Blackhawk helicopter.
4: Sounds like a movie.
3: I know.
4: Or a book.
3: I know. Thank goodness all the kids were okay. Unfortunately, one lady did lose her life in these floods. It could have been a lot worse when you saw the pictures from the drone. But it wasn't just those areas. The home and property owners took a big beating as well. And they've been sharing their videos of the devastation as they faced the floodwaters head on. Check this out.
7: My poor truck is gone.
8: Barely saved mine.
7: Yeah. House is halfway flooded. There's the river.
6: Has this ever happened?
3: I don't know, Nick. You see this and you're thinking, okay, tropical storm just went through. But no, just training storms.
4: Training storms, and sometimes they could be worse. Training storms, just kind of a line of storms that drop a heck of a lot of water in the same spot over and over and over when impulses just track over the same areas. And like you said, a foot of rain, and in some spots it only took, 10 hours for all this rain to pile up. And so when you get that amount of rain that quickly, it's really hard to put your car in a safe spot or get to higher ground, and it can sneak up on you if you're not acutely aware of what's happening as soon as it starts.
3: Now, that frontal boundary is draped a little farther south, so that's why we're getting pounded across the whole coast states right now in Texas as well. But what's building up above it is that huge ridge of high pressure. I mean, you're talking about a mountain of air, and that high pressure ridge, it's so high. It's 600 decameters. If you're playing inside baseball, that's something you would find in the desert southwest.
4: Wow.
3: Now it's positioned squarely over Minnesota, the Dakotas, Iowa.
4: My Speaking of insider baseball, my wife is supposed to go to Minnesota for an outdoor video shoot.
8: Oh, boy.
4: Tomorrow.
8: Okay.
4: And she's looking at the high temperature going, I think I'm going to try to get out of this.
8: Yeah. I can't. I got a something came up.
4: I got a thing. Yeah, dentist appointment. I think I hear my mom calling. I know.
8: That's right. Well, listen, this is for today. And just show you where the real focus of the heat is right now. And it's from the northern Rockies up around to the upper Midwest Great Lakes. Eventually, it noses over towards the northeast. It's going to break down just a little bit, Nick. But before that happens, we're going to see record-breaking territory again, starting Wednesday through Thursday.
4: I mean, what is going on in the northeast? Can we just get a calm, quiet
8: Remember how
4: week?
8: Crappy it was in the winter? And we're like, please give us some heat.
4: And here we are complaining about the heat. But it's warranted because the last heat wave that we went through was an all-timer.
8: Yeah.
4: Temps in the triple digits, and we could be breaking more records this time around. And it's, again, kind of another prolonged period. Mm-hmm. Wednesday, Thursday, Friday, you see the heat advisory, and in this kind of heat, you want to be real careful. If you park your car and you're with your family, get out of the car and just make sure everybody is all out of the car, right?
8: So many stories every year.
4: Yeah.
8: Every year.
4: Yeah,
8: I mean, it's scary. New Brunswick, New Jersey, Rutgers, 100 degrees. If you hit that, it's a 1995 record that's going to go down. And some of the raw numbers for your Wednesday before the front goes through. You're still clocking in at 88 up in Portland, too. 92, 91, Boston.
4: And, you know, we were just talking about the severe weather threat up there, and that's one of the reasons why. You've got the heat and the humidity, and that cold front's going to come and tap into all of that.
8: Check out the dews. Now you're 68 degrees in New York. You're going to mix down. You'll be in the low 70s in the morning. But once you start mixing these temperatures out a little bit, it's still going to feel like an even 100 Wednesday.
4: Look at Atlantic City, 108.
8: 108, bet on red.
4: Bet on pink.
8: That's right. 109 in D.C., you're right. That's your heat index. So another one smoking up the Beltway. And you can see we do have the major heat risk. I don't see any purple dotting in around there. This is for your Thursday.
4: Is there purple in Ohio or am I fly on a monitor? I don't know.
8: Maybe a little shot. But look at the numbers out there Thursday. 96 degrees in Detroit, even about 101 in Washington. That's just the air temperature. It's the ambient on the thermometer. That's not even the heat index.
4: Well, listen, if your air conditioner took a beating in this last heat wave and maybe it broke down, make sure it's in good working order.
8: Right.
4: Get the HVAC guy out to fix it by Wednesday.
8: Or go see Minions and sit through it four or five times in the air conditioned theater. Please don't do that. That is not what you're supposed to
4: do. Yeah, don't. Yeah, we would never encourage
8: No, never,
4: wink,
8: never.
4: Wink. Yeah.
8: Never. Oh, man. Hey, listen, that's Philadelphia forecast. We'll show you this because we got a live report coming up from the MLB All-Star Game. Katie Byrne is down there. She's a Philadelphia native at this point.
4: We should tell Katie about our home run tales of yesteryear.
8: She'd be so impressed.
4: She would love to hear it.
8: 30 years ago.
4: 20 minutes.
8: That's great.
4: Just us talking.
8: Anyway, listen, Home Run Derby forecast. We've got that for you coming up. And home run music to play us out, everybody. Stick around. We'll be right back.

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2: Welcome back, everybody. Great to see you this afternoon. I'm Bob Van Dillon. It's a Monday in mid-July, and something we don't see very often, severe weather threat for New England. So I got meteorologist Nick Koser helping me out, buddy. Good to see you.
3: Good to see you again.
2: Here we go. I mean, here we are. I was on the bus ride coming in this morning looking at this. I'm like, wow, New England has got this shot of vorticity, energy, spin coming at them that looks pretty potent.
3: Yeah, I mean, it's quite a setup. I mean, you've got really hot temperatures in place.
2: Yeah.
3: Like you said, a lot of energy, cold front. It's all converging in an area where, like you said, it's not necessarily commonplace.
2: No.
3: This is where people go to escape that kind of stuff this time of the year, right?
2: Really, they escape the heat. You go up into the mountains. I mean, that's a time-old tradition. It goes all the way up to the Adirondacks, going to the Greens, the Whites. Here's New Hampshire. Your temperatures, listen, you've got the westerly wind at 8 miles per hour. That's going to continue, and it's going to add the humidity to the fire, and that means you've got severe weather threat. That is, that's a tough-looking shade of red right here.
3: You don't like to see the barbecue sauce color.
2: You really don't.
3: Yeah, in northern New York, New Hampshire, Vermont, and that part of Maine. And by the way, that part of Maine is one of the more isolated, wooded areas east of the Rockies. But a lot of people, you made the good point, a lot of people do go there to camp or just to get off the grid. And you'll want to stay a little more on the grid for the next couple of days.
2: Hey, listen, Maine is called vacation land. And there's a reason it's beautiful this time of year.
3: One of these days, you and I will be able to summer in Maine. You know, one of these days.
2: You're going to be a snowbird with me?
3: Yeah, I'll try.
2: Great. Okay, yeah, a couple weeks up there. Check this out. You get the potential for tornadoes. And it's not just, you know, garden variety ones that are coming through like there's any such thing as a garden variety tornado. But we're talking supercells, not the straight line little upjets.
3: Yeah, you know, RSR Solari says it best. He says, even if you see an EF0 tornado, it's still going to be the scariest thing you ever see in your life.
2: So, good point.
3: Yeah, but an EF2 or greater tornado is the scariest thing in your life plus, 10. So keep that in mind. And also,
2: it turns into a line.
3: It doesn't take a tornado. Damaging, straight line winds are just as damaging and threatening sometimes. So it's going to be an interesting day or two as we get into the middle portion of this week.
2: I want you to look at this. All you need is winds to get over 60. It's 58 or more when you start seeing severe weather threat. These are going up over 75 miles per hour as a possibility with the energy getting transferred down to the surface. And if you see the ridge rider, there it is. I mean, it looks like a breaking wave at this point over northern parts of Ontario, Hudson's Bay. That's just the leading edge of the vorticity. That slides into them late tomorrow afternoon.
3: What a good way to put it. Yeah, that's exactly what it looks like. Just a wave rolling right through Canada and sort of almost bowling balling it into the New England area.
2: I hit the wrong thing. But yeah, here you go. It's just right there.
3: Yeah, just spinning around, and it's going to interact with all that heat and all that humidity. And there's that big area of high pressure, so there's no question as to where it's positioned and where the periphery of it is.
2: Yeah, that's a searing red underneath there. It's real dry. But it is a cold front, and that cold front's going to be the focusing mechanism at first for the thunderstorms out ahead of it, and then it turns into one straight line. But the dew point temperatures, you get a little bit of a low 70s shunting into your direction. You're going to start feeling that humidity for sure.
3: Greatest storm threat is a big chunk of Maine where a lot of people are going to go. But also, a heads up, if you're in Bar Harbor, beautiful town. A lot of people go there just to vacation this time of the year as well. Just know that you could possibly get in on some of these storms too. So don't think just because you're not in that red area that you're totally in the free.
2: Right. You've got some good speed shear moving in. We're talking over 50 knots, 60, 70 mile per hour wind shear, a difference in speeds. You're going to get that twist going. So we'll time it out for you real quickly. Might see a storm or two first part of the morning to the early afternoon. But I think the real fireworks, like what you said before, are supercells possible.
3: Yes.
2: That's later on in the afternoon through the evening.
3: Yeah, you can even tell there's a bit of a Boeing structure behind some of those. And then, like you said, it becomes more linear.
2: Yeah, and that's overnight through early Wednesday morning to Wednesday afternoon. So we'll be watching this. That's a big area of concern. We'll fine-tune it again for you tomorrow with Severe Weather HQ as well. Let's head a little farther down to the south. Glory days is what we're seeing right now because we both hit home runs in high school. Get the home run derby going on with the actual people that get paid for it down in Philadelphia. The MLB 2026 All-Star Festivities start today. You got the Home Run Derby. It's the T-Mobile Home Run Derby getting underway at 8 p.m. Eastern. The spotlight's going to be in the Sluggers, but the Heat's going to be on stage tomorrow. And you're talking Philadelphia with the Heat advisors. Let's get down there. Let's check it out with Fox Weather correspondent Katie Byrne and a Philadelphian as well. It's warm. We know it's going to get a little bit hotter, Katie.
4: Yeah, I find it pretty warm for today. So the fact that it is going to get hotter tomorrow is kind of a warning for folks, I think, who are going to be braving the heat in the actual stadium behind me. We've got Citizens Park, Bank Park, getting ready to welcome all of these fans for MLB's 96th annual All-Star Game. And what better place for America's favorite pastime than in the birthplace of America? You could see them doing the preps right now. They've set up this pink carpet to welcome, I'm assuming, some VIPs here. But fans have been telling me that they wouldn't miss what they're calling a once-in-a-generation game, chance to see baseball's biggest stars right here in Philadelphia. I've been meeting a lot of locals going to this one, a lot of season ticket holders for the Phillies. Looks like they were able to get tickets for tonight or tomorrow, too. And they're okay with sweating it out through nine innings. It's been 30 years since Philadelphia last hosted the All-Star Game, so to them, this is maybe only once or twice in a lifetime. They want to be here for it. This time around, the Midsummer Classic arrives during what could be the city's fourth heat wave of since May, I should say. Forecasters are warning of dangerously hot conditions, not just here, but across much of the Northeast, with heat index values climbing toward the triple digits.
5: I mean, it feels good right now. Hopefully it stays out. No rain. That's all we're hoping for. You know, we want a little bit of wind tonight, see those balls get out of the park. But besides that, let's just hope for the sun. I am ready for whatever heat comes down here. We are here to sweat and have fun, and, you know, it is what it is.
4: And fans are finding ways to stay cool, like at the All-Star Village, which is set up over at Pennsylvania's Convention Center in Center City. Open since Saturday, they've got interactive exhibits, games for the kids, baseball history, plenty of food. And the best part about both games, tonight's Home Run Derby and tomorrow's All-Star Game, is they both start at 8 o'clock, so well after the hottest part of the day. And that, I think, is great news for folks who are going to be potentially sweating in their seats. But, you know, the cool thing about the All-Star Game, Bob, as I'm learning, Bob, is that every team is represented. I know you wanted to know about your Mets.
2: we're trying to name them off.
4: He's on the roster.
2: We're trying to name them off who was in it. And we figured out that every team has at least one person has to.
3: Yeah.
2: So even the Rockies are going to be
3: By the way, Kyle Schwarber, who plays for the Phillies, he is...
4: Everyone's talking about him.
3: Right? So he's also leading the majors in home runs with 32. If he starts putting together a little bit of a run tonight, the building is going to go crazy.
2: You think they're going to go on fire?
3: The thing is going to... Yeah, it's going to... The lid's going to pop off of that thing. So I'm excited.
2: Are you going to actually be able to watch it, Katie? Because, I mean, that's going to be fun.
4: I think, yeah, I have a pass. I'm going to try to get in there and see it.
2: Yeah, definitely. And then, of course,
3: You don't sound so sure.
2: I know. Then you get the MLB All-Star Game, the actual game tomorrow.
4: Well, I don't know. There's a lot of people trying to get in there.
3: I hear you.
2: I get it. But you can muscle your way in.
3: Yeah, just show them that microphone.
2: That's right.
3: Yeah. I'm needed.
2: Do you know who I am? I'm with Fox
4: Weather. The game's on Fox.
2: Yeah, exactly. Katie, great to talk to you. We'll get to it back to you again in just a little bit. Good stuff. And try to get somebody that's not a Philly fan for once.
3: See if you can catch a home run ball while you're at it.
4: Nola.
2: I'm totally kidding. I would be

0: kind of almost feel it by looking at the screen right now.
1: It does look like, wow, it has a tone, doesn't it?
0: Yeah.
1: Here's a wide look at the Atlantic Basin, and I show you this just because you do have that milky effect, and that is where the concentration of the heaviest dust is. It even looks a little bit on the brown side.
0: Yeah, no doubt. And it's interesting because the dust actually pushes, or what does it do? It actually helps to keep temperatures cooler,
1: yeah,
0: over the water, mm-hmm, right? But then you get it on land, like it is in Florida, and that dries everything out and helps the air heat more efficiently.
1: Sure, it heats you up, and it gives you that haze that you see below us right there. So it is interesting. And just the fact that that haze originated off the African continent is cool to me.
0: It blows my mind every year, mm-hmm, and we still report it every year, but I'm still, it's just such a mind-boggling. It travels, what, 5,000 miles,
1: yeah,
0: off the
1: incredible
0: entire Atlantic, and it still is intact, and it shows up in such a big plume that even people in Florida, I think, are reporting that they can kind of feel it as,
1: yeah,
0: they're breathing, right?
1: Yeah, it's been an air quality issue from areas around Orlando, too. So current temperature right now, 90 right here, 92 in Miami, Fort Pierce is 91. I was looking to see if Orlando hit 100 yet. They have not. But Miami, oh, there you are.
0: There it
1: that's
0: is.
1: Heat index.
0: 103, that's how it feels. And, yeah, there's definitely more dust all across Florida. And even it's starting to migrate across the Gulf, too. So
1: yeah,
0: I think Texas and some of the states in between going to be seeing and feeling some of this, too.
1: Notice the rain cool there. It was only in the 70s in Tallahassee. I don't think you're going to get back into the 80s today, just not the upper 80s, because you got the rain in there. Tomorrow, you're going to rebound. It's going to get back in the low 90s. But the real heat, that's down the southern part of the peninsula.
0: Yeah, and you can tell. I mean, you know, as soon as you start to introduce that dust, it goes from red to pink pretty quickly up there in the northern tier.
1: Tomorrow afternoon, so some potential record high temperatures, too. Punta Gorda, you're going to get close, 96. Fort Lauderdale, listen, you're going to hit it or you're going to tie it.
0: Yeah.
1: 96, is you usually don't get it because the humidity's there.
0: Little fun fact, you just saw Winter Haven, Florida,
1: yeah,
0: tying it back into MLB baseball. That's where the Cleveland Guardians play their spring ball. So Winter Haven, Florida.
1: There you go.
0: Shout out, yeah.
1: Wow, there you go. Look at, I'm just looking at this. Yeah, it is, right?
0: Yeah, I'm from Cleveland. Yep, yep. So I've been following them for years. But yeah, look, all across the Gulf, heck, I mean, if you take your boat out in the Gulf, you're going to be right in the middle of that dust. You're going to see it and maybe feel it, yeah.
1: Yeah, check out the Caribbean. This is Wednesday when that concentration bleeds right across the Yucatan into the lower half of the Gulf. And then, like you said, up through the Houston and Corpus Christi area.
0: Yeah, so sunrises and sunsets might look a little extra orange and reddish, but also all of the issues that come along with the dust might be popping up in your area, too.
1: Yeah.
0: So keep that in mind. And this is interesting. A little bit of buzz online with maybe something tropical trying to swirl
1: early,
0: up.
1: Early next week, yeah. It's actually our exclusive models brought it down a hair. It was green, which was getting close to moderate, but now it's back down to low, which,
0: yeah,
1: is good. Either way, we know we're going to get another concentration of rain coming in. Look at the low-level circulation kind of hanging out there across the Big Bend area of Florida. Maybe edging to the northern Gulf. These homegrown storms, El Nino year, this is what we have to watch out for.
0: Got to watch out for it. I think there's probably too much dust in the atmosphere,
1: yeah,
0: right now. But, you know, if it spins up, we're gonna clock it for you here, mm-hmm, on Fox Weather.
1: Yeah, I agree. I think you're right. So, hey, man, I think you're done, right?
0: I'm done, yeah.
1: Good for you.
0: I'm done.
1: Listen, we were just talking. Just stick around so we can talk more baseball.
0: Let's do it.
1: High school.
0: Well, you know, we could talk the other sports, too. Football, basketball. You played hockey?
1: You
0: played hockey in college, by the way.
1: Yeah, yeah. Look at nose.
0: He's a stud.
1: Look at my nose. I mean, clearly.
0: You got all your teeth, so you made it.
1: Yeah,
0: out.
1: Yeah, I do. Well, we had mouth guards, but no nose guard, unfortunately. Listen, play us out, everybody. We have got home run music, everyone, just for the home run derby tonight. Thanks for sticking around. I'll be right
0: Take
1: back.
0: Me out.

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0: This is the sound of Claire cooking dinner at home. 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Two taps later, Claire says nope to the charge and Wells Fargo is on the case. 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
1: Now, welcome back, everybody. Great to see you on this afternoon in the summertime. It's July 13th. Let me show you a picture right here out of Browndale, Texas. Here you go. Your rain cooled, 75 degrees. That rain has been coming down in sheets all around northern Texas and now slamming into the lower part of the Gulf. You're talking about the Gulf Coast area by Louisiana, Mississippi, Alabama, the Florida Panhandle, and then up the line again around the Carolina and the Virginia Mountains and Tennessee. So the Smokies right now, you've got your flood watch in effect. The rain is going to start developing here within the next few hours and then bleed right down across the lower elevations. But we got the flash flood warning that is still hammering away just outside of Mount Airy in North Carolina. So let me show you the radar picture. Here's the scenario right now. Most of the rain that we had earlier today is starting to thin out just a bit around the mountains, but it's going to pick up again a little bit later on. Look at the thunderstorms that are dancing around also across. It looks like just outside of Chattanooga. I mean, zero into this area with a flash flood warning. That right here is for Allegheny and Surry County. So that's northern North Carolina. It's right there on the state line with Virginia. So if you're familiar with the area by the I-77 corridor, there's a lot of elevation right there as it goes up the mountain. So you're squeaking out more rain, and that's been a problem, big issue for the last several hours. So this is how much rain has fallen, between 5 and 8 inches worth of rainfall right around that state line. And you can see you had other pockets of rain over the last 24 hours right around Raleigh, getting into areas like right of the coastal plain. And it looks like it drives right down to South Carolina. Severe thunderstorm warning. We still have it for Florida. Yeah, we do. All right, let me show you this. We've got the rain that's moving right through the northern part of Florida, right through the state, going through the panhandle, now down I-10 towards Jacksonville. So we were showing you this before by Jacksonville. So let me zoom into the region. Yeah, northern suburbs of Jacksonville, downtown, you're about to get smashed with some very heavy rain. But there's also severe thunderstorm warning for 60-mile-per-hour winds on the leading edge of that. So if you live anywhere around Jayville, this region right there, you're going to get the 60-mile-per-hour winds as it blows up in this direction. So these are the thunderstorms we're watching. They're eventually going to race into the northern part of the Atlantic. But you can see the rain now also outside of Panama City. And you get some marine warnings out there also, some advisories. Get back off to the west. You can see the heavy rain now starting to fall apart around New Orleans. There's more rain north of Baton Rouge and Lake Charles. I mean, you're certainly under the gun right now. Dallas-Fort Worth area starting to dry out. You had a very heavy rain-filled morning. Now south of the I-20 corridor, you've got the rain peeling in towards Tyler with one flash flood warning that's still out there for Navarro County. So another shot of heavy rain. This is the last 24 hours worth. It's about 5 to 8 inches worth of rain. Get down to the south and then get some more pockets of rain that are developing on the western side of the state. And unfortunately, this is just the beginning of it. We're going to see this area of low pressure form and drift from the east to the west, gradually scraping across the Lone Star State over the next 3 to 4 days. It's going to draw in tremendous amounts of rain, so flooding is going to be a big concern. We're going to see some flood watches, I bet, popped up here over the next few days for sure. You pull that picture out to the north, and that rain is going to slide into areas like New Mexico, too. Over 350 rescues were performed with the flash flooding as it tore through Missouri. This is on Friday. Remember, that included 200 children who were at a camp that got rescued, which to me is the scariest thing in the world. Now, that's what happened on Friday. Let's take a look back, see exactly what happened during this life-threatening event, because the rain that came down, it was over the same spot for a long period of time. It really trained over the same spot. So let me show you this map right here. This is just the last 3 days. So we're talking back from Saturday, Sunday, in our first part of today, south of St. Louis, Paducah. You can see that stripe right here. That's an orange getting into the reds. It's about 3 to 5 or more inches worth of rain. When I bring it back to the last 5 days, this is the area they got smashed. And if you remember right, we had some of these areas that had over 12 inches of rain fall in less than 8 hours. So that's south of I-44. You can see that red stripe right there, and that really picked up, right? I mean, look at this. When you look at that region just outside of that, oh, man, that is about 5 to 8 to 8 to 12 inches worth of rainfall. Luckily, you're drying out right now, but once that rain left, the daytime heating came out Friday afternoon was almost unbearable. You had the humidity feeling like 100 to 102 at times. So we had all the flood warnings. These are all the reports that we got over the last 72 hours, last 3 days worth of reports. And it's all around the Ohio Valley, not just Missouri, but it stretched all the way into Kentucky, lower parts of Indiana. You can see it went through Ohio, West Virginia, Tennessee also. Some video yesterday in Knoxville, some flooding going on in the streets yesterday. But you can see the flash flood reports that we've got. Flood and rain reports. This is on Friday afternoon, and some of these are pretty incredible. When you look at these, Cape Girardeau, again, vehicles submerged in Cape Girardeau right there in some of the roads and some of the highways. And you saw Scott City also. You saw multiple roads flooded in Scott County. So that was on your Friday. So the rain was just epic. You can see the pictures. They just continue to come on in. That is going to be a big problem. All right, so let's head up to the north a bit farther. That's a wrap-up from the weekend. Summertime ain't over yet. We've got some heat that's building in from the Plain States, the middle part of the country that's eventually going to nose its way right through the Great Lakes into the Northeast. Here's a look at New York City right now. Now, that is just plain old haze. We're not looking at any kind of Sahara dust, but that's a hazy look, and it's only going to get a little more humid, a little more hazy, especially by tomorrow afternoon. So we've got heat advisories, NYC, another one for you. That's Tuesday and Wednesday. It's going to be hot again on Thursday, but there is a cold front going by. Where's the heat coming from? The upper part of the Midwest, the Northern Rockies, and the Great Lakes. So that's where we've seen the very hot temperatures stemming from Montana, 115 degrees yesterday in one of those cities. Almost got a state record for all-time heat in Montana over the weekend. The all-time record is 117. This one hit 115. I'll show you that record number coming up. But look at all the extreme heat warnings. Those are the pink shaded areas. Got the heat warnings to advisories areas shaded in red. And like I said, as that high pressure ridge begins to nose in to the Great Lakes, it's going to start breaking down by tomorrow. But we're still going to see the record high temperatures for the I-95 corridor. And that goes from North Carolina, Virginia, all the way into the New England state. So we've got the heat advisories. It's brand new for you this morning. It's basically around the lower elevations, right? So if you look at it right here, got the Hudson Valley heat advisory, Mohawk Valley heat advisory right there. You get right across the Worcester area, you're getting some heat. And these temperatures are going to be climbing up into the low 90s by tomorrow. And I think we peak out with the heat on Wednesday. So Worcester, here's your forecast for your Wednesday afternoon. 88 degrees, the old record 90. But look when that was. That was set back in 1892. So that's an old one. New Brunswick, New Jersey, talking about near Rutgers, can probably hit 100 degrees on Wednesday. 98 degrees was the old record. That was from 1995. Harrisburg, state capital, Pennsylvania, going to get 101. The old record was 99. This is for your Wednesday afternoon. Now, let me show you the forecast, because all around the area, you're going to get peppered in with 102s. That's Washington. That's Atlantic City. These are just the daytime highs without the humidity. The dew point temperatures, yeah, they'll start to mix out just a little bit with that daytime heating. The dew point temperatures in the morning are going to start out to be in the low 70s and finally mixing into the upper 60s. But when you have all that together, heat plus humidity, here's the way it's going to feel on your skin. And again, another one with that offshore breeze for Atlantic City. No break with that sea breeze at all. 108 is going to be the forecasted high for your heat index. And even 100 in New York City. Check out Buffalo going for about 89. Pittsburgh 100. Detroit 101 for your Wednesday afternoon. Boston's going to feel like about 92. So we got the heat risk. It's out there. Look at the orange shaded regions. Major heat risk. That's for the Washington metro area, the Beltway, Baltimore, right through central Virginia, the Piedmont going through North Carolina, and again, right into the Ohio Valley. So Thursday afternoon, you can see the temperatures, air temperatures, 90 degrees in Albany, looking for 93 in New York. Now remember, we had a cold front that's going to be zipping through. Not much of a change air mass wise. It's going to dry out somewhat, so it won't be quite as humid, but still climbing into the low 90s in New York. You introduce that northwesterly wind. Winds comes off the mountains. It compresses even more. So that's why you're going to heat up right around New York City. Look at Pittsburgh temperatures into the mid 90s as well. Now by Friday, the warm air is going to get concentrated a little farther down to the south. So now you're watching from North Carolina, Richmond, Virginia. Look at Washington, D.C. You're still going for 97 degrees for your Friday afternoon. So here you go. Next 5 days in Philadelphia. Keeping in mind, home run derby is tonight. MLB All-Star game is tomorrow. 97 degrees. Temperature should be falling down to the low 90s by the time the game starts tomorrow, but still going to be on the hot side. Check out your heat index for you for Wednesday afternoon in Philadelphia. This is the fourth heat wave that you've had so far since May. 109 is where you're going to top out on Wednesday. All right, still coming up. Plenty of time left on this program. We've got a live shot again from Philadelphia. We'll show you that. We've got some heavy rain headed towards the northeast. Severe weather, spots that we haven't seen in a long time. You're talking a tornado threat for tomorrow in northern New England. Wait till you see that. We'll have forecasts for you guys coming up. But, hey, it's Home Run Derby tonight down in Philly. Play out, little home run music. Be right back.

0: This is the sound of Claire cooking dinner at home. And that's the sound of a fraud alert from Wells Fargo flagging a charge for a pricey restaurant in Paris. Considering Claire isn't in Paris right now, that seemed odd to the bank and to Claire. Two taps later, Claire says nope to the charge and Wells Fargo is on the case. However you make money work, Wells Fargo can work with that.
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2: And welcome back, everyone. Here's a picture out of Vermont. You see what it looked like back in August 2023. Some heavy rain coming down there, but unfortunately, you guys are in the crosshairs to get some strong to severe thunderstorms developing by tomorrow afternoon and then racing right down through northern New England for tomorrow night and edging up right across lower parts of New York State into areas like Connecticut, Manhattan, maybe, if it holds together early Wednesday morning. But heavy rain is definitely going to be a big-time issue. Show you the maps right now, because if you see the big picture, it's all about this ridge of high pressure that's anchored right over the Plain State. So this is a mega high pressure system right there. We're talking about very big-time amounts of air. It's a mountain of air sitting right there. It's a dense air mass. It's heat. It's all that thing you worry about when you're talking about summertime problems, heat, humidity, corn sweat, the whole schmear. But now you've got this wave of low pressure driving up over the top of it. And it's this guy right here that's going to be breaking right down Ridge Rider through Ontario into Quebec, ultimately slamming into Maine, Vermont, New Hampshire, and New York State by tomorrow afternoon. So that's the guy that we're watching. Now, underneath the clouds, show you a little bit of the low-level water vapor imagery. Here you can see the nice little spin in the atmosphere, and it's this guy right there. I mean, you can really see it well with this map, right? What we're watching right here is the water vapor in the atmosphere. There's your high pressure. Remember, high pressure is compressional heating, so the sinking air dries things out. So when you see the reds right there, this is extremely dry air that's hanging out right over Oklahoma, Kansas, the Front Range. But look at that shot of energy riding up over the top of it. So that's the leading edge of the storms, and that will be, you can really see it on that pattern, where it's going to be shaping up. So with this in mind, we've got a level 3 out of 5 on the bad scale for severe thunderstorm action, and that's tomorrow afternoon. That's northern Maine, New Hampshire, Vermont, into northern parts of New York State, especially right around the northern tip of the Adirondacks and then slicing through. Main threat. Hey, listen, we've got a couple things we're watching. One is a cold front's going to be parked up over Ontario and Quebec. I think drives down in towards the northeast part of the states. But before that happens, we might see some supercell action developing by tomorrow afternoon into the early evening. And if that happens, now you're talking a possibility of tornadoes that could be on the strong side. We're talking EF2 or more. An area painted in bright red. That's Burlington, that's Rutland, that's northern sections of the Adirondacks closing in on areas like Lake George. Have to watch out for that region. Northern half of Vermont, New Hampshire, right through most of Maine. Don't talk about it very often, but we will fine-tune this better for you tomorrow morning also. We're going to real-time it and see where it goes. But this is going to be a big story by tomorrow afternoon, so we're showing it to you right now. It's not just a tornado threat. Eventually, everything's going to turn into a line as that cold front slices down out of the north and west. That means everything is going to turn into a straight line wind maker. And you got the possibility seeing 75-mile-per-hour winds out of these guys. And that's going to be for the northern part of New York State all the way around the horn through Maine again. Will it hold together through Boston? Probably not, but it gets down through New York State too. All right, let me show you the big deal. Here's our jet stream. That's the upstairs driver. We have that big belt of wind that's going to be driving down out of, looks like Canada into Quebec, Ontario, eventually ejecting out into northern Maine. Underneath it, you got humidity, so that's the fuel for the fire. You can have temperatures in the dew point range of low 70s to mid 70s, anything above 55, and you can see a supercell develop. You're talking low 70s, tropical in nature, that humidity, that air mass from northern sections of New York State right through northern Maine, at Bangor, Caribou, you guys included. So here comes our cold front, daytime heating out. Ahead of that, we start seeing the energy develop, and you get some big storms developing for right around that region, shaded in red. All right. We'll time it out for you because the wind shear is going to be pretty good as well. That's the biggest tornado threat is where the wind shear is going to be located. Here's the timing of it. Maybe a few pockets of rain developing for the morning hours, maybe a thunderstorm or two around midday. But the real action, real fireworks will be behind that, a little daytime heating. Now the supercells are running out from Canada over the line into northern New York State, Vermont, Maine. So, yeah, this model has it pinpointed right across central Maine. It could really be anywhere around that spot, but then it turns into one main line as it continues to drive down to the south and eventually begins to adjust itself into a windmaker for the middle part of New England for early on Wednesday morning. All right, let's go a little farther south. What about Florida? Hey, every time I see this, it's a little creepy when you see how dusty it is right there. It's a little hazy for sure. That's not pure humidity. I mean, you're talking about Sahara dust elevated right there. It has a little milky effect to the atmosphere, doesn't it? Oh, it's pretty intense to watch that stuff. That is Key Biscayne, Florida. Look at your feels like temperature. Yeah, your air temperature is 88. The humidity is there at the surface. Feels like 104. Winds right out the gut, right off the water, east at 9 miles per hour. So that's what it feels like and looks like down in Florida. Let me show you the big satellite imagery. We got the visible satellite here, and it shows you the real color of the Earth. And it's really cool to see it, right? So when you have the sun kind of blaze through, you can see the reflection, number one, of the sun, which is right about here right now. But also notice the milky shade right there. That's what's being detected as that Sahara dust. Now, you got the clouds out there bright white, and you also have that dust that's a little bit lower. But when you put the dust tracker, the dust imagery right here, it shows that it's right by the Caribbean, entering into the lower part of the Atlantic, ultimately slicing right through Florida into the rest of the Gulf Coast. Now, remember, there's a lot of rain right here that's going on right now. It's washing the atmosphere just a little bit. But that dust is really firmly in play now for the middle part of the Gulf and then driving all the way out towards Texas. So you got that. So you're blanketed. You're cloaked in it one more time for Florida, Tampa, Orlando, I-4, all the way down through Miami into areas like Jacksonville, which now you're seeing a severe thunderstorm warning roll through. You've got some poor air quality, though, in areas that are shaded in yellow. Notice it's been adjusted a little bit. Not the air quality that you would like to see this time of year across southern tip of Florida, but up to the north a bit farther, you're washing out the air mass just a little bit. So that rain is actually helping to wash you guys out. You can see who's been rain cooled already, right? Tallahassee, 77 degrees. Jacksonville with a rain, 79. Go south of that line, temperature's 91 at Fort Pierce. It's 92 in Miami. It's 94 in Fort Myers. Add the relative humidity, and it feels like this. 103 in Miami. Feels like 98 degrees in Fort Pierce. Look at some of the other numbers. Fort Myers, 95. Feels like 97 degrees in Tampa. Got heat advisors are out there last week. We do have the major heat risk again for this afternoon, and that's essentially the southern half of the peninsula all the way down through Fort Pierce into Miami. For today, the forecasted high with the heat index, 104 in Miami. Looking for 104 in Fort Myers, 89 in Jacksonville. Remember, you guys are rain cooled at this point. Tallahassee, same thing, 86 degrees. But Orlando is about 101. And by tomorrow, same neighborhood, same neck of the woods, 99 in Orlando, Tampa 100, Miami 103. And then you can see where we've got some potential record highs, not just with the heat index. This is the actual air temperature. It looks like West Palm's going to get close to 95. That's the record's 96. Fort Myers is going to get close to a record-breaking territory of 96. Fort Lauderdale could break one. The old record's 95, probably hit 96 tomorrow afternoon. Then Wednesday afternoon, our temperature's still focusing in on southern Florida. Check out Miami. The heat index is going to feel like 103. If you have travel plans down there, it's going to be day after day after day with those temperatures that are going to be oppressive. And then you add to the dust, and you can see the beautiful sunsets and sunrises for sure, but it also cranks up the heat. So you got the Gulf of America with the dust right there. Same with the Caribbean, all sliding across the western part of the Gulf Coast. And now you've got Texas involved by Saturday afternoon with some brilliant sunrises and sunsets. You're going to find that around Houston down through really Brownsville, including Corpus Christi. But the other thing we're watching in the Gulf, there's a little buzz in the atmosphere. Some of the computer models hinting at a low pressure area forming sometime next week, probably a weekend or all the way through Monday or Wednesday. But confidence, it's not that high. Your confidence is about as high as a 12-year-old going into his eighth grade farewell dance, right? Not very high. And you can see what it looks like, though. Areas of low pressure may form. We've got our eyes on it. This little area that's bullseyed out, you're talking about the Big Bend area of Florida, maybe seeing something develop there by the end of the weekend or next week. I mean, it's just one of the models is pinpointing a little slow rotation coming in at the surface. We'll see if it actually comes to fruition, if it pans out. I hope it doesn't. But if it does get that little circulation going, it definitely is going to mean an uptick for the rain threat that's going to be out there. So something we'll be following. We are your Hurricane HQ. It's quiet in the Atlantic right now, but maybe things could change by this weekend. We'll keep our eyes on it. Let's go up to the north just a bit farther. How about the heat? There you go. What's this picture right there? Looking at the all-time temperatures that were out across the northern part of the country. Montana, man, you guys are sweltering. One of your areas hit 115 yesterday. Wyoming, record-breaking territory. It's underneath that dome of high pressure. It's been anchored in there and just building over the last few days. So we really started seeing this area high pressure build out from the Four Corners on Friday and then nose into the northern plain states over the weekend, where it's only built and stacked itself even higher. So the bigger the high pressure region, the more air you have to sink. You've got a mountain of air over you right now, which means you're compressionally heating as we speak. Extreme heat warnings regions that are shaded in pink, from Utah all the way up around the bend into the Arrowhead in Minnesota. Look at the clear cut. I mean, it's just basically cloudless sky action right there all the way across the Central Plains. There's your high pressure center. You have the storms and the clouds that are ringing around it at this point, but that bubble of high is the main force, the main player. I mean, that is a dense air mass. It's not going to get unlodged until we see that area of low pressure up to the north buzz it down on the northern half. So let me take you through the next few days. High pressure is going to be set out there. It's gradually going to sink down to the south just a little bit, but check out the record highs that we had on Sunday. Miles City, Montana, 115. The prior record was 108. The state record was 117. You guys got close to that. That was back in 1937 in Medicine Lake. Glendive, you guys hit 117 in 1893. That's a state record for Montana. 115 is what Miles City just hit. Not the only place. We got other records out across the board in Montana around areas by Billings. You guys hit 111. Check out Lander, Wyoming, 102. 45 record highs hit yesterday afternoon, all the way through Nebraska, where you got into the upper 90s. Look at this by Craig, Colorado, 99. You guys tied a record also. And some more popping up around Wisconsin. Yesterday, 90 up there in Sparta. So what about the temperatures right now? Looks like we've got a hit temperature of 98 in Rapid City, 96 in Bismarck, 90 in Glasgow. International Falls, mid-90s. Forecasted high temperature is going to get up there into the heat index range. Probably getting up into the low 90s to 100-degree range, depending on where you're located. All right, we got heat going out across the east as well. The whole thing is going to be sliding in that direction. And what does it mean? It means more heat advisories for major league cities around the I-95. We're watching for Philadelphia especially, as that heat is going to continue to nose in from the Great Lakes. How hot is it going to get? And what about the severe weather threat? We've got that for the northeast. Also, around the Gulf Coast, some very heavy rain, and that is going to be a big story for Texas, Louisiana, all the way out through Florida. We'll show you that forecast coming up, you guys. But Philadelphia, right now, all spotlights are on you guys because you got the MLB festivities. We got the Home Run Derby going on tonight. Katie Byrne is down there live. We'll have a live report in Philadelphia coming up. So to play us out, everybody, home run music. Be right back.

0: I'm Ari Sarsalari, and today we're talking about the heat index. You ever been outside in the summer and it just feels like it's much hotter than the actual temperature? Well, that is what we call the heat index. The heat index is a measure of how hot the air feels when you account for the combination of temperature and humidity. The National Weather Service, they've got a chart that you can figure out the heat index pretty easily. All you have to do is match the air temperature, that's the horizontal axis at the top, with the relative humidity, that's the vertical axis on the left. You just find where the two values intersect, and that number is your heat index. Don't sweat it when faced with sweltering heat. Make sure to download the...
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4: All right, what's going on, everybody? Thanks for joining us this afternoon. I'm Bob Van Dillon. It's July 13th. It's a Monday. Appreciate you being here. Let's get you inside America's weather center. All right, summer storms ramping up all across the deep south for the entire week. We got major cities that are going to get blasted by round after round of rain around that I-20, I-10 corridor. And then thunderstorms bringing in the major flood threats for the Gulf Coast. We'll show you that forecast coming up in just a couple minutes. And sweltering temperatures are now currently locked over the Plain States in the Midwest. They're going to nose into the Northeast by tomorrow into Wednesday, hanging in there Thursday before finally slides down the south on Friday. We're talking temperatures again, upper 90s feeling like 100s. The fourth heat wave for Philadelphia. We will dissect those numbers. That's coming up. In Florida, under the gun with the Sahara dust plumes. It's been shot after shot, wave after wave. It's hanging out there right now. Looks like things are going to be smoking up underneath. The temperatures are going to be very hot today. You got parts of Texas. You're going to get that dust coming in there by next weekend as well. It's all right now in America's Weather Center. All right, we got Fox meteorologist Ian Oliver. What's up, pal?
5: Good to be back with you.
4: Yeah, I haven't seen you forever. Y'all hopping around.
5: Played a little golf.
4: Oh, did you?
5: Snuck out there.
4: Ooh, how we doing?
5: 3-1-1 in the tournament. Not good enough to get out of our flight.
4: Not horrible, though. 3-1-1's pretty
5: good. Respectable.
4: Yeah, I just regripped my clubs. So,
5: That should fix it.
4: That should fix everything. I'm sure that's going to fix that drastic slice. Anyway, listen, we got some storms to develop, and if you're going to golf down across the deep south, listen, if you catch the wind right and the humidity, you can get a 500-yard drive if it's not raining on you. I mean, my goodness.
5: Last week, I had 3 45s, a 43, and a 55. So one round got a little nasty.
4: What happened?
5: But I made a natural eagle.
4: Oh, did you really?
5: Yeah. First one of my career.
4: A little putt action?
5: Got a dot. It was a net ace.
4: That's really?
5: Yeah.
4: Good for you. Good for you.
5: Thank you.
4: Good for you. That's
5: you almost had a natural ace at the beach house.
4: You see that one? It was like that close. I know. Listen, we're going to play again. We got a little round going at the end of July.
5: Love that.
4: It's going to be some fun. But let's show you this. This is what we've been following for the last couple of days now. It's all that rain. It's been peeling out of the Midwest, through the Mid-South, now across the Deep South. This area of concern, this is hard to believe. This is the only flood watch area we have because I know Texas is about to get hammered over there.
5: It's a little confusing. That's why I was going through some of our forecasts, trying to figure out how to tell that story.
4: Yeah.
5: I think that WPC Outlook does a better job.
4: It tells because a story.
5: It's so sprawling. It's a whole southern side of the ridge, effectively. That
4: really is.
5: Dome.
4: And it looks like you get this upper level low. It's going to form out there too. Mm. It just drifts over and it just sparks up more action every afternoon, all the way through Saturday.
5: Yeah. Yeah, it's one of those patterns that's tough to break, and same pattern, same results.
4: Watch this. You see how much rain fell right here? Just let me zoom into this region because it looks like it's gone up even more in the last hour or so. Zero in towards areas outside of Mount Airy. And it's all mountains right there, but that's easily right now into that 8 to 12-inch zone in the last 24 hours.
5: It makes it even worse. I mean, we've seen what numbers like that in, depending on the topography, that can exacerbate the flash flooding big time.
4: Sure can. We're watching any kind of severe thunderstorm warnings? No, there was one for Jacksonville before, Ian. Now it's just some very heavy shot of rain pulling out of the panhandle. And it looks like we got the more coastal waters, rain coming in. You get the possibility of some maybe getting water spout action out there across the region. But that's that batch that's out there by Jacksonville, too. It's kind of falling apart right now.
5: Yeah, that line of storms moving offshore. You mentioned some of the dust moving in, though.
4: Mm-hmm.
5: That rain is the only defense against the heat.
4: Yeah.
5: If you don't have it,
4: you're done.
5: Yeah.
4: Yeah, we'll talk about the smoke and warm temperatures. And you see, everything's bleeding off the shore from Louisiana, too. This area was a big concern for Dallas early this morning. What a terrible morning commute they had in Fort Worth.
5: Yeah, and you can still see, I mean, that's what's left of things, but we could see a little bit of that refire some next few hours.
4: All these, they all have outflow boundaries. They're all running into themselves, and you can see a nice little circulation there by Pecos down Alpine up through Sonora. So there is a clear circulation there as well.
5: It almost looked like there was one back across the Metroplex, too.
4: Yeah.
5: Much more diffuse, but, I mean, that's kind of the idea, is these little disturbances will be riding right to left, a little backwards.
4: It's kind of odd to watch it, right?
5: Yeah.
4: We got severe weather threat for the low country all the way down through northern part of Florida for today. I think you're just about washed out and worked over Jacksonville south. But this is how much humidity is out there in the air. And you look at the dew point temperatures, man, here you are.
5: The PWATs is another way to visualize. That's actually a real nice way to say, where's the flood threat?
4: Yeah, it's all where you see those dark shades of blue. And you're right. This is the area of concern starting out there for today through tomorrow.
5: Mm-hmm.
4: It gets worse for you coming in through essentially Tuesday and Wednesday, even Thursday hanging in there. Hill country, too.
5: Yeah, I think the WPC kind of takes it easy in scenarios like this with day two, day three, because it's so dependent on what happens
4: the day before.
5: Right. Mm-hmm. So, I mean, we will likely see some spot in those zones moving forward get upgraded.
4: Yeah, I think they even said
5: it's already the level three.
4: Yeah,
5: right?
4: I mean, it's already up there. And this is why we've got that upper level low. It's going to be transferring its energy from east to west because it's underneath that high pressure ridge. It's blocking it. And there's their PWATs right there for tomorrow. I mean, that's just that dark shade of blue. It's as tropical as it gets.
5: Yeah, I mean, that's just the amount of water that can get squeezed out.
4: Yeah.
5: There's a ton of it, and you've got all the mechanisms you need to do so.
4: Okay, what's that? This is one I have not put up there yet. Heaviest rainfall yet for the Rio Grande Valley. And this is what we're calling for right through Wednesday afternoon. But you're going to be under the gun. I was just looking at all the models. He's still pumping out rain every afternoon through Saturday.
5: Yeah.
4: So there we go. So it's the rain threat that we're watching, but it's not the only thing we've got going on. We've got the rain that already has fallen across Missouri. You remember this over the weekend? This is Friday when we were broadcasting live, and it was a tough look because some of these regions right there, Ian, over 12 inches worth of rain.
5: Yeah, awful. Awful scenes there, and that's way too much rain too quickly.
4: It was flash flood emergencies for Iron and Reynolds County that was going on Friday afternoon. I mean, it forced the campers to flee.
5: Mm-hmm.
4: It was overnight, and it was dark, and they had to climb up onto the into the trees. Some of them had to get out. Drone footage is showing the flooded campground right there and the structures. More than 350 water rescues were performed on Friday. That includes 200 children from a camp in Reynolds County. They were safely relocated to St. Louis by air, but have you seen this soundbite from the little kid that got rescued?
5: Young man, yeah.
4: Yes. I mean, listen, I know it's a harrowing situation, but this kid is going to have a winning essay for what I did over the summer when he gets back to school.
5: I think so.
4: And check this out.
3: First received the email from camp Friday morning. I just kept rereading it, kind of in disbelief. But I remember the overall message was that the kids were safe. They were being taken care of.
6: So they were very calm and keeping us calm, and they were comforting everyone, making sure everyone was okay.
7: What was it like riding in the Black Hawk helicopter?
6: Definitely one of the coolest experiences of my life. Seeing the cockpit and I look up to those pilots was definitely very interesting. And I was very happy that I got to experience something like that.
4: Thank God they were okay.
5: Great work, and you got to think that's a formative thing, right?
4: Oh,
5: like,
4: yeah.
5: He's a military pilot, he's a hurricane hunter, he's a meteorologist, he's something based on going through this experience.
4: I mean, how can you not? I mean, you talk about your formative years of getting rescued out of a flood by a Blackhawk.
5: Right.
4: That's so cool.
5: Dramatic, I mean,
4: yeah.
5: So glad all those kids were okay.
4: Me too. I mean, that was a scary situation. It's like, I was just waiting. I was like, okay, is everybody accounted for? Yeah, that came out pretty quickly. They all were safe and accounted for, but just scary as heck. And it wasn't just the campers. Property owners, they took a hit as well. And it wasn't just their houses. It was their cars. Check this out.
8: My poor truck is gone.
9: Barely saved mine.
8: Yeah. house is halfway flooded. There's the river.
9: Has this ever happened out here before?
4: As a homeowner, as a car owner, your heart sinks with these people.
5: It's the worst part about flooding disasters, too, because water comes up, yep. Water goes back down.
4: And it leaves such a mess.
5: Such a mess. And it isn't always like in a setting like this into a home. Mm-hmm. Some of the damage is obvious, but there's a lot of the damage that isn't obvious.
4: Yeah, and you're going to find out soon enough.
5: Yeah.
4: Boards start to warp. You get the black mold, the whole thing. I mean, floodwaters are the worst thing you can live through right there, especially when it comes up that high, that quickly. When those cars are totaled. They're done.
5: Yeah. No doubters.
4: So now all that frontal boundary action shifted down to the south. That's why I had the rain down there. But now we've got north of there, warm air nosing in out of the Great Lakes and the plains into the northeast and mid-Atlantic. Check out Baltimore. Actually feels very nice right now in Baltimore.
5: Yeah.
4: 86, but it feels like 85 because it's dry. Not going to last for another 24 hours, though.
5: Yeah, no, the old negative heat index is going to be tough to hang on to.
4: It's like a Phoenix thing.
5: Yeah.
4: You're not going to get that for long around Baltimore, but the focusing part, the nexus of the heat is northern parts of the Plain States. As that elbows its way over here, there's a fourth heat wave for Philadelphia coming at them.
5: But only for us, it'll be two.
4: Yeah,
5: right?
4: 2 days, we're fine.
5: The boundary with those first two heat waves was somewhere between New York and Philly.
4: Yeah, it was. It was New Brunswick.
5: Yeah, we dodged all that. But yeah, if you were saying, hey, 4th of July weekend was so great, well, let us present this next forecast.
4: By the way, 4th of July.
5: It isn't that bad.
4: No, the high pressure ridge is stronger, actually, but it's positioned in a different spot.
5: Yes.
4: And it's also flattening out as it gets towards us.
5: Right up
4: it's
5: here.
4: Not directly overhead. Yeah. So I escaped 4th of July by going to Charleston, South Carolina. So instead of the fire that you guys had, I had the actual log that was on fire that was underneath because of the humidity was so high.
5: Yeah.
4: Oh, my gosh.
5: Yeah, you're not escaping any heat and humidity by going to Charleston in July.
4: No, I got a little slippery down there. That's all there was to it. Check this out. You got the heat advisors in effect. Heat watch now for Philadelphia. I don't know if they're going to get put into a warning or an advisory out of this, but we know it's certainly going to be on the border because the temperature is going to be very, very warm. For this time of year, even Worcester, even your boys up there in Massachusetts, now you go, 88. By the way, look at the record on that one.
5: It's old.
4: 1892.
5: Yeah. It's,
4: man.
5: It's tested.
4: Yes.
5: It's been tested. It will be tested again.
4: New Brunswick, 101. You're going to break a record. Check out Wednesday, 97 degrees. Atlantic City, 102. That's your forecasted high. That's not even the heat index right here.
5: Getting word. Is that Ari? Ari? 1892 World Series, the Boston Bean Eaters, they beat the Cleveland Spiders.
4: Man, where'd all the good named teams go? Bean Eaters and the Spiders.
5: Well, I would say the early part of the season, well, we should have changed our name to the Bean Eaters.
4: Do you guys have a representative in the All-Star game?
5: Yes.
4: You shouldn't.
5: First baseman. What do you mean?
4: All right, I know. I forgot you swept us last week.
5: You know who's in the playoffs if the season ended today?
4: Who?
5: The Boston Red Sox by half a game.
4: Are they in the, really?
5: Last wild card spot. They haven't lost a game since they traded Jalen Brown. They
4: yeah.
5: Nine games in a row.
4: Saw that. Yankees have five in a row.
5: Oh, yeah?
4: Yeah, we're catching
5: That's
4: back
5: nice,
4: up.
5: Nice for you guys.
4: It must be good. Well, listen, we got an all-star forecast coming up. Ned, we got Katie Byrne in Philadelphia for the all-star game. I know she's only been interviewing Philly fans down there.
5: No, she's smart.
4: Well, she's also a Philadelphian, so that's why
5: she is.
4: Do it.
5: And she's, you know, she's aware of Philly fans.
4: She is.
5: I don't know if we sent her out with security or what the deal is.
4: Oh, she's got a Philly hat. She'll be fine.
5: Yeah.
4: Yeah, I got no worries about it. But the MLB game, again, is on Fox. I'm going to watch that. The Home Run Derby's tonight.
5: Yeah.
4: I love it. I always worry that your favorite player is going to pull a disc or something.
5: Fox has kind of had an embarrassment of riches with the sporting content.
4: FIFA, I know. Baseball, forget it. It's been so fun, right? Hey, listen to play. I haven't seen you in a while.
5: I know. Nice to be back with you.
4: It's been a month since you guys swept the Yankees. I didn't get my my call out, but here it is, 3 weeks later. Anyway, listen to play us out, everybody. We got MLB game going on, the Home Run Derby. Home run songs to play us out, everybody. We'll be
5: five in a row is pretty good.
4: Yeah, thanks.
5: It's less than nine, but it's pretty good.
4: Be right back.

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0: All right, welcome back, everybody. Great to see you this afternoon. I'm Bob Van Dillon. It's a Monday in mid-July. You know it's going to get hot. You know we're going to get some severe weather somewhere. And it's not just today. It goes through tomorrow. The excellent meteorologist, Bane Froney, joining me. What's up, Bane?
1: Hey, how's it going?
0: Yeah, it's good. Good.
1: And you said it's going to get hot and steamy. And that's feel for storms. I'm over it.
0: Yeah,
1: I'm going to say it. I'm done with it.
0: It's only July 13th.
1: I'm tired. I can't. I'm running out of clothes. My deodorant's gone. My hair's frizzy. I can't handle it. Yeah, I know. Bob knows that my deodorant's gone. I don't smell too good. It's sweaty.
0: It is. It's a little sweaty out there. There's no question about it. And now we got severe weather. It's going to be racing across New England. I woke up this morning, Bane, and I was like, all right, this area, a tornado threat for northern New England?
1: Isn't that? I mean, yes, this happens, but not that often.
0: No.
1: It's pretty impressive.
0: This is New Hampshire right there. So it's not just there. You're talking about the Adirondacks, the Greens, the Whites, Maine, too. I mean, forget about it. Temperatures right now, 84. We know it's about to get cranked up.
1: I know. I mean, I was just up towards Rhode Island a couple of days ago.
0: Yeah, how was that?
1: Beautiful.
0: Yeah.
1: That's my first time there. Gorgeous state. But it was boiling.
0: Oh,
1: it is so warm already, and we're going to get even warmer over the course of the next few days. And again, like you said, that's fuel for these storm systems. We have those storms that are just going to be kind of riding that high pressure, that ridge, as we like to call them. But
0: look at that. It looks like a breaking wave ready to slam right through Ontario and Quebec. And it looks even better on the water vapor.
1: Ooh.
0: I mean, look at that red. That is underneath the high-pressure ridge. So that's actually dry air. Mm-hmm. Everything goes up and around it. I mean, when you have a blocking high like that, it's almost too easy to predict.
1: I know, and you can kind of tell exactly where it's going to go. Now, this is going to be really interesting because if we start to see these storms developing early on in the day, they will be a lot stronger. We have a bigger threat of some dangerous conditions.
0: Yep.
1: But if we wait a little bit longer, we get less of that daytime heating coming to play.
0: Mm-hmm.
1: They start off a little bit later. Maybe that severe threat going down. But, I mean, right now, the fact that we could see EF2 or greater tornadoes.
0: Yeah. And that would be with supercells. If they shoot off right before the cold front, turns them all into one line. And you got a window, a good 3 to 4 hour window, maybe, of getting some supercells that could produce tornadoes like this.
1: Yeah. I mean, as major, major ones in an area that maybe doesn't see them all too that often. So make sure you have ways to get those notifications on your phone, those warnings popping up in your area, because these things will come up very quick. And even if you don't see a tornado.
0: Yeah, straight line winds. And we were talking about this before. I mean, you know how much tree action's up there. The trees are just all over the place. I'm afraid we're going to see some of these come down. You're talking about 75 mile per hour winds, Maine, Vermont, New Hampshire, New York State. Cold front goes through. I mean, this is a typical setup for your big damaging wind events.
1: Look at those dew points.
0: Yeah, I mean, they're way up there. 72. And all you need is 55. You can pop a supercell.
1: Mm-hmm.
0: You're tropical right here. Low 70s.
1: It's so humid and just, it's like weather you can wear.
0: Mm-hmm.
1: Ugh, it doesn't feel good. And by the time we get into the late afternoon, the storm energy is going to be bumping up quite a bit.
0: Yeah.
1: And so we have plenty of, well, energy for these storms to tap into by the time we get into the late afternoon tomorrow.
0: Look at that cold front dropping in. There is a tornado threat. Again, if you look at the wind shear, and you got like a 60 mile per hour difference in wind speeds from the surface way on up to about, you know, going up to, I don't know, a couple miles, three miles, four miles. And that's going to be a problem with all that wind shear coming in. That's the greatest threat right there for the tornadoes. And the timing on it, get a couple of showers and thunderstorms developing first part of the day. That would be your supercells. Unfortunately, that's around 8, 9 o'clock in the evening.
1: Yeah, we'll have to watch out for it. And again, it's going to be late at night, so make sure that you are getting away to get those notifications. Weather Radio, Fox Weather app, that's for free. You can get those right there.
0: Get the Home Run Derby going on with the actual people that get paid for it down in Philadelphia. The MLB 2026 All-Star Festivities start today. You got the Home Run Derby. It's the T-Mobile Home Run Derby getting underway at 8 p.m. Eastern. The spotlight's going to be in the Sluggers, but the Heat's going to be on stage tomorrow. And you're talking Philadelphia with the Heat advisors. Let's get down there. Let's check it out with Fox Weather correspondent Katie Byrne and a Philadelphian as well. It's warm. We know it's going to get a little bit hotter, Katie.
2: Yeah, I find it pretty warm for today. So the fact that it is going to get hotter tomorrow is kind of a warning for folks, I think, who are going to be braving the heat in the actual stadium behind me. We've got Citizens Park, Bank Park, getting ready to welcome all of these fans for MLB's 96th annual All-Star Game. And what better place for America's favorite pastime than in the birthplace of America? You could see them doing the preps right now. They've set up this pink carpet to welcome, I'm assuming, some VIPs here. But fans have been telling me that they wouldn't miss what they're calling a once-in-a-generation game, chance to see baseball's biggest stars right here in Philadelphia. I've been meeting a lot of locals going to this one, a lot of season ticket holders for the Phillies. Looks like they were able to get tickets for tonight or tomorrow, too. And they're okay with sweating it out through nine innings. It's been 30 years year since Philadelphia last hosted the All-Star game. So to them, this is maybe only once or twice in a lifetime. They want to be here for it. This time around, the Midsummer Classic arrives during what could be the city's fourth heat wave of since May, I should say. Forecasters are warning of dangerously hot conditions, not just here, but across much of the Northeast, with heat index values climbing toward the triple digits.
3: I mean, it feels good right now. Hopefully it stays out. No rain. That's all we're hoping for. You know, we want a little bit of wind tonight, see those balls get out of the park. But besides that, let's just hope for the sun. I am ready for whatever heat comes down here. We are here to sweat and have fun. And, you know, it is what it is.
2: And fans are finding ways to stay cool, like at the All-Star Village, which is set up over at Pennsylvania's Convention Center in Center City. Open since Saturday, they've got interactive exhibits, games for the kids, baseball history, plenty of food. And the best part about both games, tonight's Home Run Derby and tomorrow's All-Star game, is they both start at 8 o'clock. So well after the hottest part of the day. And that, I think, is great news for folks who are going to be potentially sweating in their seats. But, you know, the cool thing about the All-Star game, Bob, as I'm learning, Bob, is that every team is represented. I know you wanted to know about your Mets.
0: we're trying to name them off.
4: He's on the roster.
0: We're trying to name them off who was in it. And we figured out that every team has at least one person, has to.
5: Yeah.
0: So even the Rockies are going to be
5: By the way, Kyle Schwarber, who plays for the Phillies, he is...
2: Everyone's talking about him.
5: Right? So he's also leading the majors in home runs with 32. If he starts putting together a little bit of a run tonight, the building is going to go crazy.
0: You think they're going to go on fire?
5: The thing is going to... Yeah, it's going to... The lid's going to pop off of that thing. So I'm excited.
0: Are you going to actually be able to watch it, Katie? Because, I mean, that's going to be fun.
2: I think, yeah, I have a pass. I'm going to try to get in there and see it.
0: Yeah, definitely. And then, of course,
5: You don't sound so sure.
0: I know. Then you get the MLB All-Star game, the actual game tomorrow.
2: Well, I don't know. There's a lot of people trying to get in there.
5: I hear you.
0: I get it. But you can muscle your way in.
5: Yeah, just show them that microphone.
0: That's right.
5: Yeah. I'm needed.
0: Do you know who I am? I'm with Fox
2: Weather. The game's on Fox.
0: Yeah, exactly. Katie, great to talk to you. We'll get to it back to you again in just a little bit. Good stuff. And try to get somebody that's not a Philly fan for once.
5: See if you can catch a home run ball while you're at it.
2: No luck.
0: I'm totally kidding. We'll be right back with her in a little bit. She insulted me a little bit, called me a Mets fan. It's okay. It's all right.
1: He cried during the commercial. It's not a big deal.
0: Look at this. What do you make of the haze right there because of the dust?
1: Ew.
0: Right? You already explained that you're not a fan of the heat anymore.
1: I'm over it. And then imagine the heat plus it kind of being just dusty. And
0: I know.
1: What was they were describing as like kind of milky.
0: Yeah.
1: It's

0: 92. What's your heat index? Oh, there it is.
1: 104 in Miami.
0: 104.
1: Oh, my. And the worst part is in Florida is you can't, the ocean doesn't even give you any relief. It's just as hot in the ocean.
0: I agree. And you can see what we're going for the afternoon, 104. Mm-hmm. I mean, you're already there from Miami. Got room to grow up a little bit more than that. Tomorrow, same neighborhood, 103, Fort Myers, 102. Ooh. And you can see we've got some potential records tomorrow, too.
1: I know. I mean, the fact that we're breaking some records in Florida at this time of year, you know it is hot. So we can watch out for those, too. But, I mean, the heat continues on, and by the middle of the week, heat indices are still in the triple digits.
0: Yeah, you're still flirting with 103 in Miami. Fort Pierce, about the same thing. Where does the dust go? It kind of reinforces itself. Watch it coming off the Caribbean through to the Gulf, and then other states involved, too, like Texas getting in through the weekend.
1: Yeah, I mean, folks along the Gulf Coast, even into parts of Louisiana, may get a little bit of that haziness. Mm-hmm. It won't be as bad as it was this weekend, but still, it's not fun. It's kind of gross, especially if you get a couple of those thunderstorms. You get some of the dirty rain. That's not very good either.
0: We're watching this before. We've got a little buzz going on across the Gulf that maybe over the weekend or early next week, an area of low pressure may form in the northern part of the Gulf. There's a lot of dust still out there.
1: Yeah.
0: Confidence is low, and I was equating this confidence to like when I asked my date to go to the junior prom with me. Very little confidence. Would you go to the prom with me? Zero confidence. Kind of, we have a little more confidence than that something might happen.
1: It's slightly more than the nervous date ask. I love that.
0: Oh.
1: Little nervous Bob.
0: Yeah.
1: Oh.
0: Yeah. Well, yeah, come on. You're 16 years old.
1: Did she say yes?
0: Yeah. Of course.
1: See, that must have boosted your confidence a little bit.
0: a little shade. But yeah. Hey, listen, we got the MLB broadcast coming in tonight, Woo! Right? So we got the Home Run Derby tonight. We've got the MLB baseball game actually tomorrow night, too. I think the Home Run Derby is at 8 o'clock this evening.
1: Ooh, okay. Lots of fun.
0: It's going to be fun. So to play us out, you're at the top of the 3 o'clock, right?
1: Yes, I'm with Ian and
0: right.
1: Kiana.
0: Excellent. So we'll be watching you at 3 and play us out right now. Home Run music, everyone. We'll be right back.
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3: Welcome back, everybody. Bob Van Dillen here again with meteorologist Bain Froney. What's going on, Bain?
4: Bob, what's going on?
3: Now listen, we're
4: having a blast.
3: Talking about the heat, we're talking about the rain. Now, rain is going to be a big issue for really Texas the next couple of days, but they're getting smashed across Florida right now, across Alabama, Louisiana. I mean, the Carolinas took a big beating as well.
4: Ooh.
3: Temperatures are a little bit rain-cooled right there in Browndale. But we know the rain is going to refire, recalibrate, and then kind of zero into the western part of Texas over the next few days.
4: And I feel like, too, with Texas and honestly a lot of the South, I mean, they have been getting hit every couple of weeks with some serious flooding impacts.
3: Yeah.
4: I mean, this soil has been pretty saturated already.
3: Mm-hmm.
4: And I mean, even looking into parts of, what, Tennessee, Virginia,
3: yep.
4: They got to watch out for those flood alerts today.
3: Did you see the video in Knoxville of the flooding that they had over the roads yesterday? But there was a lady open up her car door and the water
4: just came right in.
3: Did she have her window open or did it kind of flood in there?
4: I couldn't tell. I cannot tell, but I was scared for her.
3: I felt bad.
4: I mean, the power of water is so intense, so powerful.
3: Yep.
4: So, I mean, when you get these flash flood warnings popping up, you got to take them seriously.
3: These are the rain pockets that we've seen so far, and that's over 8 inches worth of rain in the last 12 hours to 24 across the northern part of the Carolinas. Look at the rain. It's breaking out now across the Florida Panhandle. I thought I saw more that's now developing outside of Atlanta, too. So there you go.
4: Yeah.
3: So when you see this on a Monday afternoon and you start to get to the world's busiest airport, you're going to get slowdowns.
4: That's the worst when you see it coming out of Atlanta. Everybody has a layover there.
3: Yep.
4: And you're definitely going to have some of the delays. Also, I mean, as we move into the later half of this afternoon, the roads are going to get clogged thanks to some of that, the evening commute for folks. So watch out for that as well.
3: In Jacksonville, you got rain cool there. You're in your mid-70s right now. That's because of that pocket that's breezing through. That was severe when it ripped through earlier today. It had winds of going to 60 miles per hour. That's what it was warned for. And now another batch is rolling in right off the Gulf Coast, north of Tampa. But that's Ocala. That's the I-75 corridor. And then still more when you get back to the west. You talk about a juicy atmosphere. Forget about it.
4: I know. I mean, there's plenty of moisture in the atmosphere for these storms to tap into. So it's not even have to worry about the severe threat. But you got to watch out for the rain rates. Even if you're not under a flash flood warning.
3: Yeah.
4: I mean, these rain rates can be intense, low visibility for some of these storms. You got to be careful when you're driving around.
3: Look at that spinning around in Dallas. They had the flood warnings, the flash flood warnings out there for Fort Worth. And now you still have a couple out there by Midland. So let me zoom into this one right here, Bain. Midland, Texas.
4: Oh, yeah.
3: Just I want you to look at a little bit of a circulation going here, too.
4: Yeah, there's a bit of rotation happening. I mean, those storms are firing up in the same spots kind of over and over again over the past couple hours. And that's also creating that training effect. So even if you think the rain has stopped in your area, watch out. Next couple hours, they're coming back in.
3: I mean, it can reload pretty quickly. Mm-hmm. And it's because of that blocking high. I mean, it's a mega high.
4: Yeah.
3: It's 600 decameters. Inside baseball, you get a 600 decameter high. That's the height of it. The higher it is, the bigger the high pressure, the stronger it is. You usually find that over the desert in the early part of summer.
4: Oh, my gosh.
3: This is incredible when it's parked over the upper part of the Midwest.
4: Mm-hmm.
3: So you got severe weather threat out there for the for the Atlantic coast from the South Carolina region, the low country down through North Florida. But this really pinpoints it in. Look at that PWAT.
4: Look at the really dark blue just over into Louisiana. I'm sure it feels soupy right now.
3: That's got to be horrible.
4: Does not feel good
3: at all.
4: The Bain
3: Froney frizz factor. Forget about it.
4: Yeah, off the charts. You wouldn't even be able to see my face. My hair would be taken over.
3: I love
4: Whole
3: that.
4: Camera.
3: I remember the beach houses. That's how we clocked there, right?
4: Yeah.
3: The frizz factor.
4: And that's how you knew we were sweating out there.
3: Okay, look at this.
4: We're having a rough time.
3: Flash flood threat. Now, this is going to be ramping up for you overnight tonight through tomorrow. That yellow shaded area. Now you're already 3 out of 4 in the bad scale. That has room to grow, unfortunately, depending on where the rain falls today for Tuesday and then Wednesday.
4: That's the thing is when we have these training storms, we can get these flash flood threats just expanding over and over again just because of the saturated soil. And it doesn't take much rain after we get a ton of rain one day. The next day, maybe only 1 to 2 more inches, but that is adding insult to injury. That can be a lot for an area that's already very, very full of water.
3: You see this. This is going right through Friday, and it just curls around the same area. You've got that front up to the north. That's one boundary it's going to focus in rain. You got the outflow boundaries plus a low pressure region moving from east to west underneath that high. It's setting the stage for a classic shot of flooding for the Rio Grande Valley.
4: You know, and this is the time of year where we do end up seeing a lot of these storms popping up, especially the summertime storms.
3: Mm-hmm.
4: But it never gets easier, and it can be so tough, especially on those roadways, trying to get around. So rivers, creeks, lakes and all those, they're going to be swelling. So you just want to be aware of that.
3: Watch that drift from east to west, right? It's it's something you usually don't see.
4: Yeah, right.
3: It usually goes west
4: to east.
3: It's
4: very, very not normal.
3: No, it's going to be odd. It's an odd scenario. But look at the rain developing and across the higher elevations, too. Mm-hmm. You're squeaking out. I mean, 8, 12 inches of rain is possibilities.
4: Yeah. And I mean, you're even looking at Tuesday, Wednesday, and all the way through Thursday, we still have that flash flood threat in pretty much the same exact zones every single day. So, I mean, this is going to be a multi-day event where you have to watch out for that flooding impact.
3: Let's look at the rain still to come. This is going to take it right through Friday. And this is going to get massaged a little bit more, and we're going to fine-tune it better for you. But that is the real, the signs, the trends are for South Central Texas.
4: Oh, gosh. I mean, you can see those isolated areas that we'll see closer to 3 to 5, 5 to 8 inches of rain. Mm-hmm. And, I mean, maybe not as widespread with that amount, but those spots that get the 5 to 8 inches.
3: Yeah.
4: They are going to be in some trouble. So you really have to just be very aware and do not try and drive through any flooded water. Don't do what that guy is doing down there. You never know what's under there.
3: And make sure you have your flood alerts going on, too. Mm-hmm. So this is going to be an ongoing event at least through Friday. Mm-hmm. All right. So that's what's going to happen this week. What about last week? Let's just mop it up and show you what it looked like. Remember on Friday, we had the flash flood emergencies for Reynolds and Iron County. That was in Missouri. Look at some of the aerials coming in. That's from the campground area that they all had to race out of there. They got rescued on Black Hawk helicopters.
4: Wow.
3: Pretty crazy.
4: Insane. I know our J-Manar was out there covering this on the ground this weekend. I mean, that just goes to show the power of rain alone.
3: Yep.
4: It can be devastating. So, I mean, what was it? Over 300 rescues?
3: Yeah, 200 of them were children and camp counselors from the camp. And they all got out safely. The camp did, thank goodness. But let's take a look back and exactly see where that rain was striping across. And take it back the last 3 days. Now, we had rain on top of where it had already fallen. But when you go back the last five days, look at that dark shade of red.
4: I mean, you're looking into, like, this is just a strip of where storms were just training over each other and sitting there and just dropping, I mean, what, 5 to 8, more than that, inches of rain.
3: Yeah,
4: and it's all kind of crowding into one spot.
3: It was a freight train of rain, and it just dumped over the same tracks for about 8 hours. It piled up to over a foot of rain in some of these spots. And it wasn't just in Missouri. It picked itself up and rolled right through the Ohio Valley, the Tennessee Valley, too. Mm-hmm.
4: And when we were looking at this flood potential, even early last week, we had those flood alerts already popping up for this event. And, I mean, we saw those flash flood emergencies going on in Kentucky just a couple of weeks ago, a very similar spot in the country. I mean, these rivers and creeks didn't even have time to recover from that first round. And now we ended up seeing even more of that flash flooding.
3: That's a good point. And now the rain is all kind of sliding down to the south. We just showed you it's going to be Texas and the Gulf Coast, too. But they already got their fair share of heavy rain from Missouri.
4: Yeah. I mean, even looking at some of these rain reports coming out, I mean, there were vehicles that were stuck everywhere, roads that were completely covered. You couldn't pass them at all.
3: Yeah.
4: It's just scary.
3: All right, let's look at what's going on north of there. So everything's going to be driven by this ridge of high pressure. All right, what do you make of this? Here we go, New York.
4: Man.
3: Today's actually a pretty decent day.
4: It's not too bad.
3: That's not bad, but
4: we
3: know.
4: I was just complaining to Bob about how I'm dumb this summer.
3: I can't believe that. It's like we're only July 13th. You know, we have all the way through September.
4: I know, and I can't handle the heat. I don't like to sweat.
3: No, I understand. That's New York City. That's the Hudson Yards right there. So we've got all the focus of the heat right now, at least for today through tomorrow. You're looking at across the upper Midwest Plains. It does migrate and nose to the east, and now this would be the fourth heat wave for Philadelphia so far this summer.
4: Man, and like I said, I'm over the heat. I'm sure that they are, too. I mean, we're talking temperatures way above normal.
3: Yep.
4: And we have to watch out for the extreme heat watches. I mean, just kind of walk. These are big cities that are big commuter cities, too.
3: Yeah.
4: So people are walking around quite a bit. You just have to check in with yourself, make sure you're hydrated.
3: I didn't even think about the Futson, New Jersey Transit.
4: Yeah, good luck, Bob.
3: Once the temperature gets above 95, you automatically get hosed by them. All you got to do is sneeze, you get a delay with New Jersey Transit. You add the fact that you can see 101 degree temperature on Wednesday. Holy cow. All right, so here's forecast high on Wednesday. I'm going to have to buy a bus ticket. Look at this, 97 in New York, not the trains. 68 degree dew point is still warm, but it's not as bad as it was and as oppressive as it was last week.
4: You're right. We're going to be positive about this. It's not as bad as it was, especially during the 4th of July, America 250.
3: Yeah.
4: But it's still not going to feel great. It's going to feel like, what, 100 degrees in New York?
3: Not 115, more like 100.
4: Hey, we'll take it. Yeah. We'll take the winds where we get them.
3: Baby steps towards fall, right?
4: Yeah.
3: Now we've got the heat risk for that region. It's I-95 one more time, right, Bane? It's not extreme, but no. Major still on the board.
4: Yeah, and you have really have, like, I say it over and over, but you really have to check in and make sure you are hydrating, taking breaks in the shade. It's easy to overheat.
3: Yeah.
4: And just know those warning signs when we start to talk about heat stroke and all of that. You just have to be careful.
3: 3 days in a row is considered a heat wave if you're 90 or above for Philly and New York. And I don't know if New York gets it. I think Philadelphia gets it.
4: Oh, yeah.
3: We're going to get sliced down with a cold front. With that severe weather, it's going to rip up the Northeast by tomorrow. You talk about the New England. But look at the trend for Philly. Luckily, the playoff game or the MLB game, the actual game is tomorrow. 98 degrees is what it's going to feel like out there.
4: Okay, at least it's not 108, which is what it's going to be on Wednesday. So we'll take it. But, I mean, even the athletes and folks that are trying to watch the games, it's going to be a tough go.
3: Yeah, keep that in mind. If you're going to Philadelphia to catch out the MLB stuff, and we get the home run derby tonight, it's still going to be warm.
4: Yeah.
3: But tomorrow's going to be even hotter. Ooh. So here's that dip in the jet stream as we're watching for the end of the week, and that means more storms training over the same spot. Remember, this is a severe weather threat is tomorrow for northern New England. There's another round that could possibly come in for Friday and Saturday.
4: And you know what? People in the Northeast are not going to be happy once again because it is almost like clockwork. On the weekends when the rain comes.
3: Every weekend.
4: At least we'll get some relief from the heat.
3: Yeah.
4: So, again, we're staying positive. But, yeah, more storms on the way for us for this weekend.
3: It's a good time to be a meteorologist, right?
4: Yeah, right. Everyone's mad at us. It's too hot. Now we got storms.
3: That's the truth. All right, listen, to play us out, everybody. Bane, it's great. Thanks for sticking around for two blocks.
4: Thanks for letting me hang out.
3: Of course. It's the best. Listen, we got the MLB Home Run Derby tonight. So to play us out, see if you can pick it out, we got home run songs.
4: Ooh.
3: Be right back, everybody.

This is the sound of Claire cooking dinner at home. And that's the sound of a fraud alert from Wells Fargo flagging a charge for a pricey restaurant in Paris. Considering Claire isn't in Paris right now, that seemed odd to the bank and to Claire. Two taps later, Claire says nope to

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1: All right, welcome back, everybody. Some interesting things happening for northern New England over the next few days. We've got the heat that's going to continue to ramp up and build from the south. We're going to get that westerly breeze that pumps in a little humidity. And then we've got this short wave of energy that's going to be running right out of Ontario through Quebec with a cold front at the surface. Everything coming together to get a severe weather event for northern New England by tomorrow afternoon. So here's the big setup. And you can see the lack of cloud cover right around the Plain States, right, in the Midwest. That's our high-pressure bubble. And that's the one that's preventing everything from going through that region and gets shunted up to the north and then down across that direction. So the Ridge Riders, and you see the one batch of energy now north of the Great Lakes. That will be our severe weather maker for tomorrow afternoon through the evening hours for northern New England. So if you look at the water vapor imagery, it really shows it well, right? That's right around in the state line with, looks like, getting right across areas by Minnesota and North Dakota and then out now to the international border by the Great Lakes. So that's where the storms are located. That's where we're going to be for today. By tomorrow, everything kind of loosens up, goes up and around the bend, and slams into the northern part of the Northeast. That's the New England mountains. You're watching for Vermont, New Hampshire, Maine, and across the Adirondacks in New York State, too. And it's not just a severe wind threat. There is a tornado threat. The area shaded in bright red has a shot of seeing possibly stronger tornadoes, EF2 or more. And that includes a huge chunk of Maine, right? When's the last time you saw that? Northern half of New Hampshire, Vermont, into the Adirondacks. So that's a tornado threat tomorrow. There's a good 3 to 4 hour window or so where we could get some supercells developing before they all turn into one straight line. And then it's all about the straight line wind damage. And that's a possibility tomorrow evening also. How fast are the winds out of these guys? Some of the computer models are thinking 75 miles per hour or more. And that's a dark shade of blue. Those will take down the trees, power outages. Yeah, bet on that coming across northern New England by tomorrow afternoon. So there's our cold front driving in. Ahead of it, you get some dew point pooling. So when you start seeing the dew point temperatures above the 70-degree mark, and you're feeling tropical in nature, and then when you now cast, you want to see where these storms are going to develop. Watch for the dew points pool together where they're higher. So 73 up in Burlington, 73 degrees in Berlin. Those are the areas that concern higher elevations, too, as everything runs down. There's our cold front position right through Canada, drops down later on. Daytime heating out ahead of this, and we'll start seeing things get a little kinetic and unstable by tomorrow afternoon or so. So let's run out the timeline for you. Initially off the bat tomorrow morning, may see a few rogue storms begin to develop. That's about noontime. They drop down. Daytime heating behind it, showers and thunderstorms develop. Watch them turn into one straight line. And then by tomorrow morning into Wednesday morning, that's when the biggest threat's going to be for New England. Extreme heat is impacting millions of Americans this summer, and it's not just uncomfortable, it's going to take a serious toll on your vehicle. AAA is warning drivers that high temperatures dramatically increase the chances of roadside breakdowns. I mean, it's the worst time to do it. It's smoking hot on the road, your car breaks down. So joining us right now, AAA spokesperson Doug Shoup. Doug, thank you so much for being here, buddy. I appreciate you.
2: Hey there, Bob. Thanks for having me.
1: Yeah, Doug, let's talk about it. You think about the wintertime, right? You think about all the cold and how that affects your car. Heat can be almost as bad?
2: Yeah, it really can. You know, when the temperatures soar, your vehicle just has to work so much harder. And here at AAA, we do see an increase in roadside assistance calls during heat waves for things like batteries that fail, tires that blow out, as well as cooling systems that are pushed to their limits. But the good news is that many of these breakdowns are preventable with a little preparation and maintenance.
3: So look, I know in this heat that we've been experiencing here in the New York City area, I try to go outside and jog 30 minutes a day.
1: Yeah.
3: And my personal battery takes a
1: beating. Your battery's, your ticker's taking
3: a beating. It takes me a little longer, and I have to work a little harder to get that 3 miles in. Car batteries are the same way, yes?
2: They really are. A lot of people think about batteries dying in cold weather, but actually heat is one of the biggest enemies of your car's battery. High temperatures speed up the chemical reactions inside the battery, which causes it to deteriorate faster. So if your battery is more than 3 years old, you might want to test it before a long end of summer road trip or even for your daily commute, because most batteries will last 3 to 5 years. So if your battery's 3 years old or older, you definitely want to have it tested. You know, doing that little step could hopefully prevent a breakdown in these hot conditions.
1: Yeah, man, Doug, so that's a gas-powered engine. What about these EVs or a hybrid vehicle? What kind of a toll does heat do on the battery for those cars?
2: Yeah, extreme heat also can reduce your driving range by roughly 8 to 12% because more energy is being used not only to cool the battery, but also to cool the passenger cabin inside. So drivers should really factor that into their travel plans, especially on longer road trips, and make sure that you know where the charging stations are located along your route. Mm.
3: Yeah, and you can actually, when it gets real hot, you actually see that heat rising off of the hot asphalt
1: yeah,
3: and concrete.
1: The mirage in front of you looks
3: like
1: water. Yeah,
3: I know. Whenever that happens, it always is a little bit trippy and spooky, but it's all because of the heat. And the closest thing to that heat and interacting with that heat constantly are car tires. And sometimes they can just blow, right? If you're going a long distance and it stays hot for quite a while, that's a problem.
2: Absolutely. Hot weather creates the perfect conditions for a tire blowout. On a sunny day, the pavement temperatures can climb to 150 degrees or higher, and that intense heat weakens tires. So at the same time, tire pressure will increase about 1 pound per square inch for every 10-degree increase in air temperature. That's why it's so important to check your tire pressure when the tires are cool and inspect them for cracks or bulges or uneven wear. Properly inflated tires and well-maintained tires are much less likely to experience a blowout. You know, tire maintenance is critical when you're driving in extreme temperatures, whether they be, you know, warm or cold.
1: Yeah, Doug, you talked about the tires, you talked about the battery. Is there anything we can do to mitigate problems with the heat with the engine itself?
2: Yeah, that's a great question. You know, you certainly want to make sure that you notice if there's any kind of warning indicators on your vehicle. If you see steam coming out of your engine, the best thing to do is don't ignore that. Immediately pull over to a safe place. Let that engine cool off. It's also important to remember you never want to open that radiator cap when the engine is warm because that can lead to severe burning. And most safety experts agree that if you do encounter trouble with your engine or trouble with your vehicle, the best advice is to pull off the road as far away from the lanes as you possibly can. Stay inside your vehicle with the seatbelt on and call for roadside assistance or for help from within your vehicle. You know, being stranded on the side of the road is a very vulnerable place to be, especially with traffic going by you at highway speeds. And your best bet is to stay inside the vehicle. That's why you always want to have that phone charger with you so that you can call for help should you encounter trouble along the way.
1: Awesome. Doug, I'm assuming you got a Texas map behind you. Are you in the heat right now?
2: I am in the heat. Of course, I'm in Houston, Texas right now, so we are experiencing some thunderstorm activity here in Houston. But, you know, we're expecting very high temperatures in the upper 90s later on this weekend. But all across the country, as you've been reporting, these heat waves are really taking a toll, not only on people, but on our vehicles. So doing that preventative maintenance is the best way to prevent that breakdown. And one final reminder, I got to remind folks, every state in the country has a slow down, move over law. And that requires if you're passing an emergency roadside vehicle, a tow truck, ambulance, police vehicle, the law requires you to slow down or, if you can, safely get out of that lane closest to the emergency vehicle. You know, these folks are out there protecting us, getting us back on our journey when we break down, and we need to give them the space that they need to do their job safely.
1: Yeah, terrific advice, Doug, and thanks for sharing it with us. I appreciate it. Doug right there, Shoup, he's from AAA, spokesperson. Nobody can say it better than you did right there. You got all the facts hammered out for us, Doug. I appreciate it.
2: Thank you. Safe travels, everybody.
1: Yeah, you got it. I was going to ask him, too. It's like, if you see someone broke it down on the side of the road, what do you do?
3: You call. You do?
1: I guess you call
3: AAA.
1: Yeah.
3: Yeah,
1: call
3: why
1: AAA.
3: Not? Call Shoup out.
1: It's like, you help? do you help? If the guy's got like an axe and he's got a bloody shirt, I'm not stopping, but I'll call.
3: Sure. That is helping. You know, it's there's different ways to help. You can delegate help or get your hands dirty.
1: Use your head, is all I'm saying.
3: There you go. Work harder, not smarter. Oh, wait, the other way around. Smarter, not harder. Yeah.
1: You know what I'm talking about. Look at the heat. This is the one thing he was talking about. Now, he's in Houston right there. It's going to feel like 100 to 105 like it always does.
3: Yeah.
1: This is atypical when you're talking about daytime highs approaching the 115-degree mark for spots like Montana yesterday.
3: Yeah, and that's an area of the country where some people go without air conditioning because it just typically isn't that hot. It's kind of like the Pacific Northwest. So it's not like they're just going to flick on the AC and be just fine. This is a big event that could be a problem.
1: This is what I was trying to remember what city it was. It was Miles City, Montana. Their old daily record was 108. Dude, 115 yesterday afternoon.
3: 7 degrees above the record of 108.
1: The state record for Montana was 117.
3: I actually can't believe that 115 wasn't the state record.
1: Either.
3: That's
1: up
3: crazy
1: in Montana.
3: Talk.
1: I know it gets dry, so it can heat up, but my goodness. So yesterday, state record, Medicine Lake, that was back in 1937. Glendive hit it back in 1893.
3: Woo! You know,
1: prospector days.
3: I was working with Michael Estime this weekend. He knows history like the back of his hand. 1893 is when Harry Houdini was born. That's how far back that record goes.
1: Couldn't escape that. He
3: couldn't escape it. He couldn't make it disappear. There's no magic he could do on that. Yeah.
1: Didn't he die by someone smacking him in the gut real hard when he wasn't ready?
3: I believe so.
1: Yeah, I think that's how it happened.
3: Yeah, you would think with all the stuff that he did, maybe something like that would take him out. Nope.
1: No.
3: It was just a shot to the solar plex.
1: Right.
3: Yeah.
1: It wasn't a chain double wrapped around, thrown into the Hudson with a couple of pianos strapped to his back. No, it was somebody who punched him in the gut.
3: Yeah.
1: Terrible.
3: Go figure.
1: Anyway, listen, thanks for sticking around, everybody. We've got the Home Run Derby is tonight. Ooh. I always love watching this.
3: It's the best part. I don't know. Is. I kind of prefer it to the game.
1: Yeah, it's so fun to watch. That's in Philadelphia. So to play us out, everybody, Home Run music. Be right back. Thanks for being here.

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3: It was amazing.
2: 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Feel the warm turquoise waters of Gulf Shores, Alabama, and every beach in between. All summer long. And it's a
4: This is the sound of Claire cooking dinner at home. And that's the sound of a fraud alert from Wells Fargo flagging a charge for a pricey restaurant in Paris. Considering Claire isn't in Paris right now, that seemed odd to the bank and to Claire. Two taps later, Claire says nope to the charge and Wells Fargo is on the case. However you make money work, Wells Fargo can work with that.
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4: 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Two taps later, Claire says nope to the charge and Wells Fargo is on the case. However you make money work, Wells Fargo can work with that.
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1: And right now on Fox Weather, relentless summer storms are training over the south, locking in a several-day-long flash flood threat. The bullseye is right over a portion of the Lone Star State. We're tracking which areas are most at risk. And just offshore, out into the Gulf, could AI spot our next named storm way out in the long-range forecast land? Google's DeepMind model is flashing early signs of tropical potential. We'll dig into what it's potentially latching onto. Plus, a sweltering slugfest in Philly. Oppressive heat smothers the city of brotherly love just in time for the MLB All-Star Game. Philly's fourth heat wave of summer waiting on deck. All that and more right now on Fox Weather Now. Hey, good afternoon, everybody. Thank you, as always, for being here with us on Fox Weather. Right now, 3 o'clock on the East Coast. It's noon out West. I'm Ian Oliver, and this is Fox Weather Now. This is what we're looking at as we move through the new week ahead. Severe weather and a strange spot, a level 3 out of 5 threat from the SPC on the border with Canada up in northern New England. We'll talk about what's going on there. This flood threat, which only worsens as we move forward through this week. Repeated rounds of heavy rain and the cumulative effect of that generates some problems. And it's connected to the heat, record-breaking heat. Places like Salt Lake City over the weekend recording their hottest temperatures of all time, at least in recorded history. Southern side of that, a boundary, is what's producing this flood threat. So let's start off with the summertime storms that are ramping up this week. As a front sags south, that's crashing into a deep well of Gulf moisture. And we're looking ahead to multiple rounds of heavy rain and storms training over the same areas just for days on end. Big bullseye on Texas and neighboring Gulf Coast states. So we're watching for what could be a potentially long-lasting scenario here. So let's get into it. This is the setup. So we just talked about this. That's where all the way above average temperatures, some all-time record-breaking temperatures, but this boundary, which is more or less the southern periphery of that heat dome, that's where we have the issues with flooding, and that's the zone we'll be watching most closely as we move forward through the next several days. The available moisture, you can see all that blue, which is indicating deep atmospheric moisture. Those are all the spots where we could see the heaviest rain and, as a result, some of the flood potential. And that's what's going on right now on live radar. You can see some of these storms. You also notice a little bit of a broad swirl in through here. You can make out some of that down this way, too, as little disturbances move along the southern periphery of that ridge. And that actually enhances the coverage and the intensity of some of these storms. You look west, this now into Texas. Midland is included in a flash flood warning, runs until 3:30 local time. So you got about an hour and a half to go. Looks like the heaviest of the rain pivoted across I-20, which I know the motion of this is weird because of the strength and position of that area of high pressure. It's east to west. The heaviest of the rain appears as though it's moved out of Midland, but that's an observed tag. So most certainly some flash flooding has happened or it's in progress. Reports like this coming out of the Midland area, a report of water over the road that was at the intersection of Highway 349 and I-20. So that's impacting some of these major thoroughfares. Flood alerts, those are up across West Texas. That's from the Rio Grande Valley, the Hill Country, all the way to the I-35 corridor. Austin and San Antonio, all the way out toward Fort Stockton. So we're going to be watching all those areas. You saw the timestamp on that flood watch Thursday. So that's what we're talking about here with an extended run where the flooding is possible. And it's because of this overall pattern, this boundary that sets up. Short term, tonight into tomorrow, there's a leftover energy from an MCV, a little tiny area of low pressure, moving along that boundary, and that generates the squeeze with this tropical moisture effectively that's already in place. It's a recipe for very heavy rain, so right there on the Rio Grande, we'll be staring at that through this evening, tonight, into tomorrow for more of that heavy rain. And from Lone Star to All Star, that's a live look right there. It's pretty cool. That's the city of brotherly love, where all the buzz is on the Major League Baseball All-Star game, which is going to bat up against dangerous heat as that moves in starting tomorrow. We're going to have a live report from Philly in just a moment. But first, we're going to get to Bane Froney, who's been watching this heat move on in. Philly's getting picked on with the heat. I mean, we all had extreme heat 4th of July weekend, but they've had... This will be 4 heat waves.
0: Multiple rounds of it. I mean, yeah. I was just complaining earlier about the heat and how I'm over summer. I feel like I can't anymore because Philly has gotten
1: it's
0: it so
1: July
0: much worse.
1: July the 13th.
0: Yeah, I'm over it right now, okay? I'm
1: got,
0: ready for
1: you
0: fall.
1: You got a little time to go.
0: Where's spooky season? Ian's wearing an orange tie for Halloween. I'm ready for it. I do love spooky season, too. But this feels a little spooky as well when we're talking temperatures. They're going to be breaking some records by the time we get into the end of the week. I mean, we're talking over into parts of Philly by the time we get into tomorrow. Heat into season. They're going to be in the upper 90s, and by Wednesday, we'll be feeling like the triple digits. But looking through our Wednesday, we still have those heat watches on deck. We have heat advisories also in place throughout the Northeast. So this is going to continue throughout the beginning of the week and also to end us off, too, with even some storm potential as well. And, of course, with heat, that's fuel for storms. So we'll get to that in just a minute here. But more so on the heat potential for tomorrow, we're looking at areas under that moderate and major heat risk as we get into your Tuesday, Wednesday, that actually extends a little bit more throughout the Northeast, extending farther south too into Virginia area and also farther into the Carolinas. So potential records will be broken or could be broken onto our Wednesday in parts of Massachusetts, or at least getting really close to some of those record highs that were set back in the 1800s. So it's been a while since we have seen these record highs, or at least getting close to them. Now Wednesday, as we look into our temperatures, we're talking high temps, 97 degrees in New York. It's going to be in the triple digits potentially into parts of D.C., Atlantic City also getting in on the action. But on top of this, too, we have the humidity. We're talking dew points in the upper 60s, low 70s. It's going to make it feel a little bit swampy out there, too. So you want to make sure that you are hydrating. When we're talking heat indices, we're going to be feeling like 109 near Atlantic City into your Wednesday, 109 into D.C. as well. So this does continue through the end of the week. We still have a heat risk on deck for that major heat risk throughout D.C. area. Philly also in the line of fire for the end of the week once again. So Thursday, those temperatures, they remain upper 90s, triple digits, getting really close to some record highs. So make sure you're hydrating. Check in with yourself. Make sure you're staying in the shade and the air conditioning when you can. And, of course, for the weekend, the storms return here, Ian. And that's kind of the case all summer long for the Northeast. We get rain by the time the weekend comes back around.
1: Some White House got behind you.
0: Ooh.
1: Some reporting going on. Is it like the Rose Garden? That is D.C., enjoy those temperatures for now. Let's go up to Philadelphia, where these temps inbound aren't so brotherly. The city's fourth heat wave of the year, arriving just as the MLB All-Star Week steps up to the plate. The Home Run Derby is set for 8 p.m. tonight. That's over at Citizens Bank Park, where you're looking live right there. Let's head close by to Fox Weather correspondent Katie Byrne. Katie, the All-Star Game is known as the Midsummer Classic, so you expect it to be hot, but this is a touch excessive.
2: It's something fans will notice for sure, Ian, but they're going to brave that heat for the 96th MLB All-Star Game, and you know what? I may have to get in on the action. I think I have a chance to catch a ball. What do you think? This is going to really help me at my leverage. But this is what fans can get if they're stationed somewhere near the outfield. They're going to be passing out these gloves that could really give them that shot for any of those home run balls that make it out into the stands. And that's what everyone's hoping for, right? Especially because not only are fans showing up for this chance to see baseball's biggest stars, but they're also showing up in this heat. They're going to be sweating it out for all nine innings in their seats, and this could be the start, in terms of the actual All-Star game tomorrow, it could be the start of Philly's fourth heat wave since May. Forecasters are calling for dangerous hot conditions with the feels-like temperatures hitting the triple digits, and that's really set to start tomorrow. It's hot today. Humidity isn't bad, but tomorrow is when we're expected to feel even hotter here in the Philly area, and a lot of fans I'm talking to say, that doesn't matter. They wouldn't miss the chance, what they call a once-in-a-generation chance, to celebrate this moment in the city of Philadelphia.
3: I mean, it feels good right now. Hopefully it stays out. No rain. That's all we're hoping for. You know, we want a little bit of wind tonight, see those balls get out of the park. But besides that, let's just hope for the sun. I am ready for whatever heat comes down here. We are here to sweat and have fun.
2: this is the first time in 30 years that Philadelphia has been the host city for this All-Star game. So it's a big deal. Tonight, too, is the home run derby. But fans have been finding ways to cool off before the game start at 8 o'clock tonight, both tonight and tomorrow. There's an All-Star village that's set up over at the Pennsylvania Convention Center in the AC where people can join in on interactive exhibits. They can get some great food, learn some baseball history, play games with the kids, all kinds of things, and then make their way back here to the ballpark, Citizens Bank Park. It looks gorgeous. I just got a look at it inside earlier, and I mean, the field is prepped and ready. It's looking green, and I think people are excited, especially because the games tonight, Home Run Derby, tomorrow All-Star game, both start at 8 o'clock, so well after the hottest part of the day. And yeah, I guess I'm going, Ian, because, you know, my friend over at Fox 29, Chris O'Connell, our friend, hooked me up with this glove.
1: They
2: and I have no excuse now not to try to use it.
1: Have you tested that thing out? That was going to be my next question.
2: This is actually the perfect glove for me, if you think about it, because it's probably about, I don't know, 10 times the size of my hand, and it really gives me a chance. And I feel like it protects a good third of my body.
1: Yeah.
2: So that makes me
1: happy.
2: Katie,
1: if you can't catch a baseball with that, be glad that you're an excellent correspondent, because, you know, baseball wouldn't necessarily.
2: I wouldn't want to be tested on it.
1: Well, we'll see. You can catch a nice beach ball with that. Yeah, it's like the Grinch's heart. It grew three sizes. So did that baseball glove. Katie, we'll see you again in a little bit. Thank you.
2: Yep.
1: Speaking of things, growing this area of high pressure, you're on the wrong side of it. Your storm risk is increasing too. There's Guilford, New Hampshire. It's a chairlift off in the distance. A long way from snow, 84 right now. We've got these temperatures nudging up. But on the periphery of this is what we were talking about headed toward Independence Day, America 250. When you have a heat dome, that's sinking air that suppresses the rain chances, the storm threat under the strongest part of it. But on its periphery, you get a lot of activity. And this is a spot where you don't necessarily expect a severe weather outlook at all. That looks like this, so much so, you get a level 3 out of 5, northern New York, up across parts of the Champlain Valley, the northeast kingdom of Vermont, and into northern Maine. You look at the past 3 out of 5, by SPC rules, it's day two, or first day ahead. You won't find one in these zones. You notice how it's not even shaded. It's also their first day ahead, or day two, tornado risk. So for all those reasons and more, you got to pay attention to this as we head into tomorrow evening. A boundary, a front, a lifting mechanism moving into a juicy air mass. These are dew point values, 73 in Burlington. I lived in this part of Vermont for 6 years, somewhere in there. I don't think I ever experienced a dew point of 73 degrees. That's like Florida. And that's what you'll have out ahead of this boundary that moves in and undercuts that air mass. So the storms that fire, they'll be healthy. And that juice can keep them potent as we move into the evening, where the SPC is indicating 75-plus-mile-per-hour wind gusts possible. And in this zone, strong tornadoes, too. That's not to say that there will be many, but any of the storms that actually produce a tornado, they'll have the potential to generate all modes of severe weather. So with the Fox weather model, your morning is quiet, your afternoon, your evening is eventually not a huge coverage, as I was mentioning. Just be aware, some of these storms diving down from Quebec into the evening, the first part of the overnight, could be seriously potent. Some damaging weather possible. We'll keep you updated on that. And still ahead on Fox Weather Now, down into the Gulf of forecast models, particularly these fancy new AI ones, hinting at the possibility of something new, potentially our second named storm of the season. We'll talk about what kind of potential is there when Fox Weather Now comes right back.
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1: Catastrophic levels of flooding took over parts of Missouri over the weekend, a rare rain event forcing a state of emergency on Friday. A flash flood emergency was issued in the southeastern part of the state as local rivers and creeks swelled to all-time records. Areas like Lesterville were submerged under nearly a foot of rain in less than 24 hours' time. Reynolds and Iron counties recording some of the highest rain totals, peaking at over a foot in Redmondville. Authorities confirming one death on Saturday after a woman was swept from her home by these floods of the rough water, forcing search and rescue efforts through the weekend. Local and federal authorities came together to rescue more than 200 stranded campers and counselors from local campgrounds. The Missouri governor spoke with Fox Weather yesterday and had this to say.
2: First thing yesterday morning, we were able to execute an emergency order from our office, enabling assets to be deployed. Having the National Guard and the Black Hawk helicopters enabled us to evacuate the kids from the kids' camp. That was unbelievable. So really a lot of people pitched in to make things happen to make sure we didn't have a really horrible situation. Turned out a little bit better.
1: Yeah, it was a job well done by those teams. Scary scene. On your screen there, scenes of the rescues in Lesterville. Stranded campers back on stable ground after being airlifted from the flood zone. Thankfully, those 200-plus campers and counselors were all accounted for and relocated over to St. Louis. Now the road to recovery begins for those flooded communities. And back now to what's happening now as we're tracking more flash flood potential, not just today, but moving through much of this week down closer to the Gulf Coast. High pressure to the north, below it, south of it, that's the storm track. There's this coverage of heavy rain on all flanks of the Houston metro area. Some of these storms farther off to the north and west. We've had flash flooding over I-35. There's a look at what's going on over in Houston. That's at George Bush Intercontinental Airport. 28% of flights for both of those, George Bush and Hobby, 28% of flights delayed. That's in total more than 500. Just 1% canceled, though. So some good news. Still accounts for 17 flights. We'll keep an eye on all of these happenings, both there in Houston and across the Lone Star State, across the Gulf Coast region. All right, a little chatter about this, a small chance that a tropical system could spin up somewhere in the northern northeastern Gulf. There's been some buzz about this online, of course. Joining us now to dig into the potential is Dr. Andy Hazelton. He's associate scientist at the University of Miami. Andy, nice to chat with you again, several days out. But this is a spot where activity wouldn't necessarily be unusual in July or at this point in the season. What are your thoughts about some of these models are spitting out?
3: Well, like you said, this time of year and during El Nino, this is the kind of thing we expect with stalled fronts sort of in the Gulf or off the East Coast, allowing stuff to spin up. The Gulf is really, really warm. And so it wouldn't be unheard of. We've had the Euro AI model kind of leading the charge on this one. But we did have a similar setup a few weeks ago where, you know, it was a little bit excited about something forming and it never did. So it could happen, but, you know, we need several days over water. The pattern would have to be just right. So we'll see, kind of a low end chance for now, but something to watch.
1: Yeah. For those reasons, we know atmospherically some of the legacy models don't show a very conducive at all atmosphere above that warm water. But you read my mind back to a couple of weeks ago. That was that disturbance off the southeast coastline. Some of the AI models were excited about that. It didn't necessarily come to fruition. But the legacy, the physics-based models are guilty at that time scale, too. Is there anything known, though, about the biases of these models? They're effectively brand new. This is year two in an operational sense.
3: Yeah, and the metrics like TC Track and Intensity, like DeepMind, Google DeepMind's done really well, and all of them seem to do really well for Track when we have, you know, an established storm. I don't know if there's been a deep dive yet into some of the genesis, you know, the formation. Google DeepMind last year seemed to be pretty good at sniffing stuff out, maybe before others, but then there are also cases where they run a little bit hot. So you kind of just got to look at not just one model, but kind of look at a variety of models, and we'll see how they sort of trend together. And we're just looking at the pattern. You know, where does – do we get a low out over water and, you know, is it able to sit there for a few days and kind of get under that ridge? But because if it sort of just gets strung out ahead of that trough off the East Coast, we may get a lot of rain up the East Coast, but probably not a tropical system. So, you know, there should be something to watch. But like I said, just sort of a low probability for now. I don't think NHC is even mentioning it yet.
1: The one off the southeast coastline was a rain enhancer. And we had just flashed up our Fox Weather Tropical Threat product, which I like because it's a smart average of the physics-based and some of the AI models. You had mentioned that, though, Google DeepMind. I think with the upgrade this year, it's something like 1,000 ensemble members, and 100 of them had a little something. So a 10% chance. At what point is there enough confidence? I guess I'm curious about the weighting with these new models. If there's nothing in the physics base, but the AI, both Euros and the DeepMind, have something, how much stock do you start to put into these?
3: I don't think there's a magic formula, but probably it's more about the consistency, you know, seeing it for a few cycles and maybe seeing it increase. You know, if that's the case, then maybe we'll see, you know, NHC and others start to pay a little more attention and stuff like that. But, you know, we're still 7 or 8 days out, probably. So, yeah, I think hopefully by, you know, as we get toward midweek, we'll get a little more consensus. You know, the models really start to lock in on the pattern, because sometimes those, that is something AI models are better at, is sort of the large scale pattern. But you know, they're also kind of low resolution, so they don't always get things like convection right and stuff like that. So kind of, you know, both of them have their strengths, and I think hopefully the consensus will sort of merge by the middle of the week.
1: Andy, before we let you go, even since we last spoke, Colorado State releasing its update, and they lowered their forecast in a meaningful way with the El Nino showing up big time. So even if this one doesn't come to fruition, moving into the heart of the season where the

0: So it doesn't always take a tropical wave or a you know, classic Cape Verde hurricane to be a big one, but you know, fewer overall, and hopefully we'll be able to avoid any big impacts, but we'll see.
1: Yeah. Yeah, even with the lowered forecast, it's still 9 named storms from CSU. So where are those 8 still to go going to be? That's going to be the open question this season. That's Dr. Andy Hazelton down at the University of Miami. Andy, great to see you again. Thank you.
0: Thank you.
1: It was a wet weekend for parts of the country. Over in Philly, the city of brotherly love, hammered by some microbursts on Saturday. Kiana is here with more on Saharan dust and the impacts that can have, both down in Florida with some of these thunderstorms, these temperatures. Kiana, what's the word?
2: Hey, so, you know, Philly had about 4 confirmed microbursts over the weekend. The cleanup is still continuing there, but we're now watching as that could be a big factor down in the Sunshine State later this week and even today as well. I want you to think of a microburst as one of those type of storms where it just kind of bottoms out. And as a result, all of those winds come blasting out. And we do see winds up to 50, 60, 70 miles per hour. Now, the National Weather Service did confirm that we saw about 4 of them. So we saw 4 of them. The top wind gusts with those straight wind line, straight line winds came in at around 60 to 70 miles per hour. And they knocked down those winds, knocked down more than 300 trees. When we look at these microbursts, you know, they're not big, and hence the name microburst, right? It only has to be 2.5 miles wide or less, and they last for a few moments, but the damage is definitely done. We look back at the radar. It happened within an hour and 15 minutes. That's the time span as it pushed across the city from King of Prussia through South and West Philly and eventually into parts of New Jersey. I talked about nearly 300 trees being knocked down. Roofs were damaged. We also saw some localized flooding there, too. You're looking at all of those images there on your screen. Now, to push this forward, we have to watch areas like Florida, because now we're getting into a part of their story where we've been talking about the Saharan dust a lot, and we are still seeing that a lot here on the cameras. But as we push forward into today, we do have a chance of seeing more storms on the way. So a similar concern can definitely play out. That dust is suppressing a lot of the storm activity. But when that rain falls through some of that dry air, as we have out there right now, we can certainly see, you know, that becoming a big issue. We see a couple of storms over in Florida now. I want to show you that. But as that water or that rain starts to evaporate, and it's that cooler air that helps that quickly evaporate, that's what causes an opportunity for microbursts to play out. So those storms we'll be watching closely in tandem with this storm or this dust that we're watching as well over the next couple of hours or so. We're going to try our best. I know Ian's keeping a close eye on some of the storms. I'm going to be watching them as well right now. Nothing severe, but we do already have a couple of flash flood warnings up across the Gulf and into Florida here too. So Ian, the next couple of hours, we'll see how things kind of play out. We've got a couple of phenomenons that we're watching closely down in the Sunshine State.
1: Yeah. Yeah. That whole Gulf Coast, all sides of it. We've got a lot of activity. We'll keep folks updated. Hey, another round of heat is set to bake the Northeast. The combo of heat and storms as the region back in the bullseye. That's beginning tomorrow. Stay with us. We'll have more on what you need to be ready for when Fox Weather Now comes right back.
3: This is the sound of Claire cooking dinner at home. And that's the sound of a fraud alert from Wells Fargo flagging a charge for a pricey restaurant in Paris. Considering Claire isn't in Paris right now, that seemed odd to the bank and to Claire. 2 taps later, Claire says nope to the charge and Wells Fargo is on the case. However you make money work, Wells Fargo can work with that.
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0: This is the sound of Claire cooking dinner at home. And that's the sound of a fraud alert from Wells Fargo flagging a charge for a pricey restaurant in Paris. Considering Claire isn't in Paris right now, that seemed odd to the bank and to Claire. Two taps later, Claire says nope to the charge and Wells Fargo is on the case. However you make money work, Wells Fargo can work with that.
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0: 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Considering Claire isn't in Paris right now, that seemed odd to the bank and to Claire. Two taps later, Claire says nope to the charge and Wells Fargo is on the case. 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
4: 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Thanks for being here with us at the bottom of the hour. I'm Ian Oliver. A lot to keep an eye on through this early part of the week. We've got severe weather in a spot that you wouldn't necessarily expect it, at least the intensity, the severity of the weather. On the border with Canada, storms moving down from Quebec into northern New England. We'll get into that. We've got a flood threat, the Rio Grande Valley, hill country of Texas, repeated rounds of heavy rain working on through with some potent storms. Those are all in the southern periphery of this, which is a super potent area of high pressure, strong high pressure, which has produced all-time record heat across portions of the Great Basin. We saw Salt Lake City up to almost 110 yesterday. That's dictating where all these storms are moving. Let's start down closer to the Gulf Coast, at least the southern plains, and into the southeast as these summertime storms, they are ramping up as a front sags south. The front is really just the bottom of that big bubble of high pressure. And right now, Houston is in a wrong spot. 77 degrees. That's the only good in this. If you can avoid the hazards that some of these thunderstorms produce, at least you get a break from a middle of July kind of heat. But this is the overall setup. So you've got this very strong area of high pressure. The boundary is down here. And you've got these disturbances actually moving around that boundary this way because of the strength of that area of high pressure, the flow around it. Now, you look at the available moisture. That's the zone where the boundary is. Moisture pools along that, and it fuels the intensity of these storms, and it also allows them to produce prolific rain rates. We've seen a lot into the early part of this summer season, and we're going to see a whole lot more of it working through this week. So much so, if you look at the alert system in through here, all those green boxes all represent ongoing flash flood warnings. There's one severe thunderstorm warning that's over into South Carolina. But in through here, it's rain that represents the greatest concern, including right over Temple, Texas. This is where I-35 meets 14 out toward Killeen. Bell County runs until 5 o'clock local, so you got another 2.5 hours to go with this one. No flood reports have come out of this just yet, but that seems like a time delay because, unfortunately, with the Doppler radar estimated totals, it's something like 2 to 3 inches of rain. Steph's with us in Weather Command. She's querying right there, 2.6 inches of rain as estimated by Doppler radar. So over a 3-hour span, that's an inch an hour rain rate for a 3-hour stretch that's going to produce some flash flooding. So one more area to keep an eye on, as we talked about. the Rio Grande Valley, Hill Country of Texas, and into the I-35 corridor. These are all spots where there's a flood watch that runs until Thursday. So that's why we're talking about this as long fuse in nature. We're going to have repeated rounds of this, and as each successive one moves through, these spots may find themselves even more vulnerable to flooding because of what's happened already. You see what I'm talking about. From I-35, out 10 to the Rio Grande, there are spots in here where easily working through this week. That's 5 to 8 inches of rain, likely some locally higher amounts. All right, from Lone Star to All Star, something's going on. Those are all the kids with the big gloves that Katie Byrne showed us, getting ready to catch can of corn out there. If they don't go yard in the home run derby tonight, the city of brotherly love is buzz with the MLB All-Star game. That's tomorrow night, but they're also going to bat with some dangerous heat, which moves back in tomorrow. Bane's back with us, and Bane, unfortunately, Philly's gotten bullied a bit. I mean, still the first half of July to have what will be their fourth heat wave of the year.
5: I know.
4: That's a little excessive.
5: It's a lot. I'm sure they're tired of it. But, you know, it's same goes as every single time we have a heat wave coming through. You got to pay attention to how you're feeling. All right. You got to make sure they're hydrating, taking breaks in the shade and the air conditioning when you can, because the heat is on once again, especially starting off tomorrow and by our Wednesday. It's not just going to be Philly. It's going to be pretty much the entirety of the Northeast. We're really starting to feel the heat, maybe even getting really close or breaking some records by the middle of the work week. So by the time we get into our Wednesday, we do have those heat advisories on deck all throughout the Northeast. We're talking Massachusetts. We're talking areas into New York, New Jersey, even seeing extreme heat watch possible for folks into the Philly area and also into areas like New York and New Jersey, too. Now, this does extend a little bit farther south as well as we get later into the week. So Virginia will get in on the action when it comes to that heat risk. So we'll start off tomorrow with that moderate and major heat risk that extends even further to more areas as we get into our Wednesday. So it becomes a lot more widespread by the middle of the work week. So by Wednesday, probably going to hit the peak of the heat, there will be spots that either get really close to some record highs or break some records. Looking back at this record over Worcester and Massachusetts, getting close, 88 degrees, that record, 90 back in 1892. So some of these records are over 100 years old. So Wednesday highs, we're talking 97 in New York, Atlantic City going to be in the triple digits. Same goes for DC. And with those, the heat index, we're going to be dealing with a lot of that moisture. So it's going to make it feel even warmer. So we're talking heat indices into the triple digits for New York, Atlantic City, Washington, D.C. 109 is going to be the feel-like temperature on our Wednesday afternoon. So that heat risk does extend farther south as we get into our Thursday and Friday. So Virginia getting in on the action as well by the time we get into the later half of the week. Again, our highs for our Thursday. D.C., you're still going to be remaining in the 100, about 100 degrees. Richmond, Virginia, 99. Atlantic City heading into the upper 90s, 97 degrees for you. Friday, same goes. Rinse and repeat. Temperatures are in the mid-upper 90s. So it's going to be a scorcher, Ian. Make sure you're staying safe out there.
4: Yeah, that's true from there all the way up to the border with Canada. That's actually where we find the greatest severe weather risk tomorrow. We're talking about a level 3 out of 5. There's a look at Enfield, New Hampshire. Low 80s. Northwest wind, 5 miles per hour. Yeah, low 80s with a northwest wind is warm. Guilford, New Hampshire at 87. You saw a negative heat index for now. Problem is the mugginess is making its way in, and it's going to help fuel some of what we're expecting to be strong storms tomorrow. So let's get into it. That's the aforementioned level 3 out of 5 from northern parts of New York, across northern Vermont, from the Champlain Valley up through the NEK, the Northeast Kingdom, New Hampshire, and into Maine. All of these spots haven't been included before in a day two or a first day ahead level 3 out of 5 threat, or the tornadic risk that they're in tomorrow, which does represent a strong tornado potential. Talking EF2+ in a place that doesn't hear terms like that very often at all. So the jet is screaming down and through here. That provides some of the upper level support. You've got a front that moves into increasingly buoyant air as these dew points climb into the lower 70s. That's what I was talking about with the heat index. Expect that to be spiking as some of that soupy air works in. The early evening, there's where some of the question comes in. So we said there's going to be juice. There's going to be energy, buoyancy to this air mass. When does the trigger, the lifting mechanism, arrive? Evening is no good because there's still more of that energy around. Later would rob some of that energy with the loss of daytime heating. So some of the top-end intensity may be dictated by when exactly this moves in. So we're going to be following that. It'll be a scenario where 1, 2, 3, 4 hours could make a considerable difference. The potential wind intensity, though, that's why we're talking about this and want to get you the heads up. Places like Burlington over to Augusta, Maine, Bangor, all the way up to Presque Isle, 75-plus miles per hour, and EF2-plus, that is the tornadic intensity. So, again, this is top-end severe weather in places that don't often have to contend with this kind of thing. So we'll keep you posted with what's going on in some of these places. All the while, the Sunshine State remains smothered under plumes of Saharan dust. And to add insult, Floridians will be dealing with temperatures that are a little too hot to handle. That has everything to do with that Saharan dust. Bain has more on the old double dose.
5: Double dose.
4: As a former Floridian, at this time of the year, all you got is those afternoon showers and storms, hopefully some clouds. The
5: right.
4: Dust takes some of those away.
5: Yeah, exactly. It dries us out a little bit. But also the thing is, when we have the storms that come in, when we have the dust, it kind of creates that dirty rain effect. So also no fun. But now we have the heat also jumping in. So
4: dry or roasting.
5: Yeah.
4: Those are your two options.
5: Exactly,
4: no,
5: Ian. It's a double whammy. It's no fun out there. So you have to watch out, especially as we move into the later half of this week. Now, the one saving grace is the dust. It's not going to be as thick as it was this past weekend. Now, once we get into the later half of the week, that may change. We have another kind of nice big gust of dust or a big plume of dust that's going to be making its way into Florida, but it is going to be heading towards the Gulf Coast. So it's not just going to be Florida dealing with the dustier conditions. It's also going to be folks throughout Texas that might even start to see some of that haziness coming into play from the Saharan dust that's moving across the Atlantic Ocean. So we're looking at our current air quality index, not looking too bad out there. We're in that moderate range. So if you're very sensitive to this kind of stuff, it may be a bit more impactful. So very unhealthy for some of those more sensitive groups once we get into the later half of this week, also including though for today. So as we move throughout the rest of this week, you can see the dust. It thins out a little bit, but there is going to be that extra plume that's going to be sitting just to the south. In fact, in the Bahamas and Cuba over the course of the next few days, that may make its way farther up north, impacting southern Florida for the end of this week. But on top of this, too, we got the heat and we got some storms on the way as well as we move into the rest of this afternoon. We're under that level 1 out of 5 risk for some of those severe storms. Now, the one saving grace when it comes to the dust, it helps kind of dampen down that thunderstorm impact a little bit, not too much, especially since that dust is kind of a lighter layer at this point. But with the heat and the humidity that we have in Florida right now, those storms, they got plenty of fuel to work with. So right now, temperatures are remaining in those low to mid 90s throughout Florida, 92 degrees right now in Miami. But thanks to all the humidity in the atmosphere, all of that moisture, it feels more like 102 degrees right now in Miami. Fort Pierce, you're feeling like 99. It feels swampy currently in the Sunshine State. So we do have that heat risk going on. A couple areas will be under that extreme risk throughout the end of the day today. So once again, hydrate, make sure you're taking breaks in the shade, and of course in the air conditioning. Try and stay as cool as you can in the Sunshine State right now.
4: Bain, in the dust, we trust. For beautiful sunrises and sunsets and snapshots as a result, one photographer sees Saharan dust through a new lens. How this phenomenon is serving as the perfect backdrop for some of life's most special moments down in Florida. That's when Fox Weather Now comes right back.

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1: Hey, welcome back to Fox Weather Now as we're watching the Gulf as buzz grows over a possible disturbance. Maybe later this week, the weekend, the early part of next week, some forecast models picking up on an area of low pressure brewing. And at this time scale, typically the confidence is pretty low. But for an area of low pressure, that's perfectly reasonable. How much tropical flavor it has, that's the big question mark. But with this, somewhere the panhandle up into the Big Bend region, the Nature Coast of Florida, increased rain chances in this time scale as our exclusive Fox Weather Tropical Threat product, which is an average of the physics-based models, the old-school ones, numerical weather prediction, and the AI model, have at least a lower probability of something spinning up. That would be Sunday through the early part of Wednesday for that period in a cumulative sense. So here we are, moving into the weekend. This is watching for low-level spin. There's a bit of a trough in this zone, and when you have anything that can support lift over a warm body of water in the Gulf, there's some potential that an area of low pressure can form and develop tropical characteristics. So the proximity to land, that's going to be a limiting factor, no question. The winds, those will probably be there. There's going to be some dry air in the mix. We talked about some of that Saharan dust around. So for all these reasons, there are a number of inhibiting atmospheric reasons, but this portion of the Gulf is very warm. So it's a bit of a tug of war, as it always is. And we'll watch to get a better understanding with the forecast models into the long range. Now, not the entire Atlantic basin this year, like we've seen in years past, is above average. The Gulf is, particularly that portion of the Gulf. You look at that red representing those temperatures that are way above average. That's where this may be something could be. So for those reasons, we watch all the trends. We watch the latest forecast model runs. We'll keep you updated right here on Fox Weather.
2: Hey, Ian, how hot do you think it might be? The answer is
1: too hot.
2: Too dang hot. That's for sure. I was winding up for that one. All-time record heat is scorching the northern tier and the Midwest. Now, I mean, over the course of the past couple of days, we're taking a look into Montana. Yesterday, Miles City, 115 degrees. Now, that state record is 117. So, didn't break it, but it got pretty dang close. And I will say, once you get to that hot, it doesn't feel very different. 115 basically feels like 117. So it's been a scorcher for the northern tier of the country. And I mean, even looking into some of those all-time hottest days, some of those were broken on Sunday. I mean, we're talking Miles City again, 115 degrees there. Livingston, Montana also hitting 106 degrees on our Sunday. Billings, Montana, 111. Way above that triple digit numbers. Now, I mean, looking into, 45 new records were broken up towards the northern tier of the country on our Sunday. So, I mean, even today, could be seeing a couple more of those records being broken as we continue throughout the afternoon out into the west. Now, what's going on is we have this nice big heat dome that's just sitting up into the northern tier, allowing all of these temperatures to, well, get warmer and warmer, just kind of cooking this part of the country. And it's been sitting there for a couple of days. It's slowly making its way towards the east. So we are going to be watching out for more areas that have to be on high alert for this intense heat coming into the area. We have extreme heat warnings on deck through our Thursday for the Dakotas, moving up towards Minnesota and even into parts of Wisconsin and the UP of Michigan. Heat advisories are also on deck a little bit farther south for folks that are going to once again be in South Dakota, parts of Wisconsin, and also into Michigan too. So this heat, it's extending towards the Midwest as we get into the later half of this work week. Temperatures right now, though, still too dang hot right now. I mean, we're talking 94 degrees in Billings, Montana, over into Bismarck, North Dakota, 101 degrees right now. Even Minneapolis is in the low 90s, right on the outskirts of that center of that high pressure system. Rapid City, 101 degrees right now. So it does not feel great, but the heat indices, it feels even hotter because we do have some of that moisture tracking in from the south as well. So moving into the rest of the day today, potential record highs that we could be hitting into Bismarck, North Dakota. High so far, already hitting 99 degrees. That record high is 100 degrees set back in 2003. So an over 20-year-old record could be broken in a matter of a couple of minutes, maybe a few more hours for us. So again, we do have that heat risk on deck for the rest of the day today. We're talking extreme heat in some of these areas for that heat risk here, Ian. So watching out for that. Be careful into the northern tier of the country. It's going to be a scorcher for a little bit longer.
1: Yeah, there's heat all the way up to Canada. There's severe weather all the way up to Canada. And down south, it isn't any less active as we've got this active pattern on the south side of the big heat dome. And that generates the threat for storms and more flooding. There's Lake Charles, Louisiana. They had some rain working on through. Temperature short of 80. It's the only way to do that in the middle part of July. So this is the overall pattern again, where if you're under this, the big blue H, that's where the air is sinking, compressing, warming, and in some spots warming up to all-time record highs for any day and any month. But on the south side of it, this boundary represents the storm track, and there is going to be repeated issues this week, both from today, this evening, into tonight, tomorrow, and beyond. And you see what I'm talking about with these outlooks from the Weather Prediction Center. So into Tuesday, you do have that level 3 out of 4. Another one middle of the week, and then still representing a sprawling level 2 out of 4 threat. But based on how these go, if you've been with us in the past, typically the Weather Prediction Center is more conservative when we're in a setup like this, where this flood threat is entirely dictated by what goes on in the days leading up to it, where the heaviest rain falls and which areas are most susceptible to flash flooding. In the short term, we've got this setup where there's this old circulation disturbance moving this way. Greatest convergent zone will be in this area where you've got everything you need to produce very heavy rain with some of the added lift from that circulation diving southwest. You've got a flow from the south where you've got all kinds of tropical moisture leading into any kind of boundary. And as this plays out, that's where there's more of this heavy rain. Into tomorrow, we could see something similar play out. Middle part of the week, as these disturbances move along the southern periphery of that ridge, well, they're going to produce a whole lot of rain. So much so that you see what's going on here. The Rio Grande Valley, that's where we have the greatest risk for both flash and river flooding in some of these zones where easily on both sides of the river, both in Mexico and in Texas, we could see a very heavy rain with rain rates 2-3 inches per hour. And that could happen multiple times this week. So for those reasons, you do have out I-10, Fort Davis, Fort Stockton, right along the Rio Grande and through here into the hill country of Texas, and then all the way over to the I-35 corridor. That does include places like Austin, places like San Antonio, and points west from there. So when you see a flood alert up, a flood watch, and it runs effectively until the end of the week, at least through Thursday, it's an indicator of the long fuse nature that we're dealing with some of these flood concerns. So across that whole swath, if you can imagine, with high pressure like this, up this way, and then this corridor, something like that, these disturbances moving this way, that whole swath repeatedly sees rounds of heavy rain. It's a little bit like we were talking about with the heat dome back closer to Independence Day in America 250. But this is extreme in these areas, especially up into the hill country where we know some of that terrain can exacerbate this. So just know, be aware of what's happening, because it won't be one round in many of these places. It'll be multiple over the next several days. That's going to do it for this hour of Fox Weather Now. Don't forget, you can download the Fox Weather app to stay up to date with the latest forecast. We've got much more Fox Weather for you coming up after the break. Keep it here.
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1: Right now on Fox Weather, relentless summer storms are training over the South, locking in a several-day-long flash flood threat. Now, the bullseye is right over a portion of the Lone Star State, where we're watching some areas that could see several inches of rain. We'll get you updated on that. And just offshore, out into the Gulf, could AI spot our next named storm way out in long-range forecast model land? Google's DeepMind, or the Euro's AI counterpart, they're flashing some early signals of tropical potential. We'll dig into what those models are potentially latching on to. Plus, a sweltering slugfest in Philly. Heat smothers the city of brotherly love just in time for the MLB All-Star game. Philly's fourth heat wave of the summer is waiting on deck. We'll have all that and more right now on Fox Weather Now. Hey, good Monday afternoon, everybody. Thank you, as always, for being here with us on Fox Weather. Right now, it's 4 o'clock on the East Coast, 1 p.m. out West. I'm Ian Oliver, and this is Fox Weather Now. We got a lot going on to get this new work week started. Severe weather. This is into tomorrow in northern New England. Some real nasty-looking storms coming out of Quebec. A rare level 3 at a day 2 timescale from the SBC. We'll talk about what's fueling that. And down south, there's this corridor of moisture. It's on the southern side of a big area of high pressure, generating some heat across the northern tier. I say some heat. It was all-time record-breaking heat across portions of the Great Basin. Some of that moving now into the northern plains from back over the weekend. All of these things are connected. So let's dig into it. We'll start down south, where the summertime storms are ramping up as that front, which more or less represents the bottom of that area of high pressure, sags south. And it's got a whole lot of moisture to fuel some of the storms. And that's in progress right now in Houston. Now, 78 degrees, the only benefit of rain on a Monday, I suppose. It knocks down those temperatures in a big way. So here we are with this overall setup. Texas, unfortunately, does have a bullseye for some of the greatest rain totals. High pressure off to the north. Storm motion actually moves this way because of the clockwise flow around an area of high pressure, something like that. With that, more of these disturbances ripple along this boundary, some upper-level disturbances, and enhance some of the rain chances. The available moisture in this whole zone is what fuels the rain rates, and we've seen pockets of flash flooding already today in many of the areas that we're talking about. The issue is that when you look at the radar, you can expect it to look something awfully similar all week. So repeated pockets of some heavy rain, clusters like this moving over the same areas. And with all of that, we're going to see more of this. This is over into Louisiana, Natchitoches Parish and Sabine Parish, runs until 5 o'clock local. So 2 hours with this one as some of that heavier rain continues to come down. We'll watch that also down into Alexandria. This is a place in recent memory. Past weeks, we've had flash flood warnings. Well, just over the past 3 hours, right there over Interstate 49, it appears as though somewhere between 3 and 5 inches of rain has fallen. And with that, social media posts reporting Broadway, Jackson, and Lee Streets in Alexandria have had water covering them, and they're impassable in spots. I believe that was the case in the week, the couple of days leading up to the 4th of July, if my memory serves me correctly. Broadway Street actually had some flash flooding. So this is a familiar exercise, unfortunately, with what has been an active last several weeks. Down into Texas, I-35, all the way out to the Rio Grande, As a western bound, the river is dictating that. The threat does extend into Mexico. This is a flood watch through Thursday. So long fuse nature to this. We'll be on it. We'll keep you posted where the heaviest of the rain and the greatest flood threats are over the next few days. Let's go from the Lone Star to All-Star. That's a live look at the city of brotherly love, a Citizens Bank Park, where all the buzz is on the MLB All-Star Game, which will be going to bat against dangerous heat returning to Philly. So we're going to have more on that with a live report in just a moment. But we want to get to where the heat will be and the storms as a result. Bane's back with us following that. And Bane, Philly, it's like the rough, they've gotten bullied, truly.
2: I know.
1: Fourth heat wave coming up.
2: I have some beef with the heat, okay? I'm with you, Philly. You guys don't deserve this.
1: It's Chicago beef.
2: Exactly.
1: Philly cheesesteak.
2: Oh, you're right. I got some Philly cheesesteak with this heat going on. I'm serious, though. I'm over it. I'm sure Philly's over it, too. We've been having a very hot summer here in the Northeast. And here we go. Once again, the heat's back on knocking on our doorstep. We have daily record highs set to fall across the region by the time we get into Tuesday and Wednesday. The heat is already starting to pop up already this afternoon. So we are going to be having those heat alerts bubbling up throughout the rest of this week, at least through our Wednesday heat advisories all throughout the Northeast. We will look here, parts of New York and New Jersey and also into Pennsylvania do have extreme heat watches on deck because those temperatures are going to be in the feel like triple digit zone. So looking into the potential record highs over the course of the next few days, especially into our Wednesday when we're going to hit the peak of the heat, temperatures will be, potentially breaking records from the 1990s over into parts of New Jersey as well as into Harrisburg, Pennsylvania, forecasted to hit about 102 degrees, that old record high, 99 degrees from 2024. So we're going to be breaking some records by a few degrees here. Now, forecasted highs for your Wednesday, looking into New York, we're expecting about 97 as a high for your afternoon on Wednesday, 103 into D.C. Now, let's take into account the humidity, the moisture. It's going to make it feel even hotter. So our heat indices are going to be reaching the triple digits for New York, D.C. It's going to feel like 109 degrees by the time we get into our Wednesday afternoon. Atlantic City, same goes, 109 degrees for you guys. So we're looking into Philly specifically for the rest of the day today. I mean, temperatures are still going to be nice and warm, but by the time we get into Tuesday, our feel like temps, our heat indices, upper 90s, 99 degrees. Look into Wednesday. It's going to feel like 108. This is like weather you can wear. You're going to feel sticky. It's going to be incredibly warm. You want to avoid being outdoors for long periods of time for the middle of the work week here. Try and get into the air conditioning. Plenty of hydrating, plenty of water. You want to be doing all of that. So what's going on is we have that high pressure that's remaining parked over the central United States that's aiding in all of that heat making its way over into the Northeast. So that nice dip in the jet stream that's going to be coming into play over the course of the next few days by the end of the week will also bring in more of that storm potential. And, of course, with the heat, with the humidity, that's fuel for these storm systems. So come Friday and Saturday, the storms return, the rain returns for the Northeast here, Ian. So to stay on the positive side of things, at least we'll get a little bit of relief from the heat. But yeah, the rain returns once again for the weekend, which is kind of the trend for the summer here in the Northeast.
1: It was the Knicks championship bubble has worn off. It's gone. Hey, let's go to Philadelphia where they don't want to hear anything about the Knicks or these temperatures or any of all this. Those temps aren't so brotherly. The city's fourth heat wave of the year arriving just as the MLB All-Star Week steps up to the plate. Home Run Derby is set for 8 p.m. tonight. That's over at Citizens Bank Park. You're looking live. Looks beautiful. They're ready to go. Let's head to Philly with Fox Weather correspondent Katie Byrne. Katie, this is the Midsummer Classic. As you've been showing us, it looks and feels like the middle part of summer, but at least for something like the Derby tonight, worst of the heat isn't there yet, and it's later into the evening.
3: Yeah, and you know what? Fans are ready to brave that heat for the 96th All-Star Game. They want to be here. They want to bake in it. That's what they're telling me. You could see lines of them right now trying to just get a photo right now with the All-Star Game sign. We've got the doors not open just yet, but the game is set to start at 8 o'clock tonight. So people are starting to roll up. We've got a fan zone that's set to open up to fans in about an hour, and that'll likely be filled with people just finding ways to cool off. Maybe that's with a nice ice-cold beverage before the game. We'll have to wait and see what people do to get creative with trying to stay cool in temperatures like this. But as we await this game to start, we've seen what it looks like inside Citizens Bank Park behind me. And listen, fans are telling me that this is once or twice in a lifetime, this experience to see baseball's biggest stars right here in Philadelphia, America's favorite pastime and America's birthplace. And they don't want to miss that chance. So a lot of Phillies fans are here. You know, we've got a number of Phillies players on the roster. So people are excited about it. No, I don't think that was a Phillies fan that just passed me. But, you know, we got a little bit of everybody. That's the cool thing about the All-Star Game. Every team is represented. So people can cheer on, find somebody to cheer on, despite the fact that we have some pretty hot temperatures. This, like you mentioned, Ian, could bring us right into the fourth heat wave that Philly has seen since May. It's been 30 years since Philadelphia last hosted an All-Star Game. So it's been a while, but this time, this game could be one to remember because of that heat. And we've been talking to people about this. A lot of people, they say, you know, it just wasn't long ago. We were in our last heat wave just a week ago.
4: There was, I was here on July 1st when in the middle of that heat wave, and you have to manage it pretty well. But, you know, once you're in it, and, you know, you just kind of deal with it when you can. The third base side is always the best side to sit on, avoid the sun. A lot of shade in there, too. You can dip out in the concourse and you know, cool off if you need to.
3: Yeah, I was trying to remember the last Phillies game that I was at. There was one side that's all shady. You could tell that those tickets are a bit pricier because you've got that shade on your side. So it's the third base side of the stadium. That's where people want to be because you get a little bit of that shade. But the good thing about tonight's home run derby and tomorrow's game, the All-Star game, of course, both start at 8 o'clock. So well after the hottest part of the day. And that's good news for folks who are going to be sweating it out in their seats. Ian.
1: Katie, I was thinking about exactly what you said here in that soundbite. At least if people come in all, from all over the country for the All-Star game, but for the Philly fans, they know the section to sit in this type of situation.
3: Yeah.
1: When I lived in Tampa, it was the north end zone at Raymond James. If you sat there, you were a puddle. So there you go. Little local knowledge right here on Fox Weather. If folks are still buying tickets, they're probably spending a lot. That's Fox Weather correspondent Katie Byrne. Thank you. With this large heat dome shifting into the northern tier of the United States, clusters of thunderstorms ride that boundary. It's not all dissimilar to what we were watching down south, except these are some nasty storms roaring in from Canada, fueling a rare 3 out of 5 risks. That's from the SPC, Guilford, New Hampshire, right there. 87 degrees, looking out at the lift. And it looks gorgeous, but this doesn't. I mean, this darker red, that's the 3 out of 5 threat. You're saying, man, this is typically something we see this year. It's the Midwest, but into the plains with top-end severe weather potential. It's a first one of these, level 3 out of 5 risk on record up this way, at day 2 at least. And the first strong tornado risk, which to me, that's even more eye-opening. There's a lot of shear in this setup, mostly speed shear, but you've got an upper level jet, which is healthy, a dip, something like this, really healthy. So the upper level winds are strong. That helps keep the intensity of these thunderstorms, helping them sustain the power. The dew points, these get tropical, truly. 73 degrees in Burlington, Vermont is about as sticky as it ever gets. And then you've got a front moving into an energetic, a buoyant air mass. The question is, how quickly does that trigger, that lifting mechanism, get there? Because that may be what dictates how severe these storms are, the top-end intensity. Early part of the evening, there's still a lot of juice available as you still have some of that daytime heating, closer to the peak of the day at least. Overnight, there's less storm energy available. So the pace of that front will make a huge difference with this, and it's something that we'll be watching for you following all day tomorrow here on Fox Weather. But the potential wind intensity, it's directly from the SPC, 75 plus miles per hour for straight line damaging wind gusts. And they've got a similar zone indicated for EF2 plus or strong tornadoes possible. So again, we'll be watching that closely for you. Look at some additional tropical trouble be brewing in the Gulf. Google's AI model is catching some early potential signals. We're going to talk about those. The Euro has it. Google's model has it. Both the AI counterparts, the ones that have more recently entered the conversation. Hurricane researcher Dr. Andy Hazelton from the University of Miami, he's going to join us to break down the data fueling this AI forecasting. We'll be right back.

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2: 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Considering Claire isn't in Paris right now, that seemed odd to the bank and to Claire. Two taps later, Claire says nope to the charge and Wells Fargo is on the case. However you make money work, Wells Fargo can work with that.
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0: This is the sound of Lucy, staying on top of her spending. 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Because Wells Fargo will send an alert if her balance drops below her set amount. 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

0: Catastrophic levels of flooding took over parts of Missouri over the weekend, a rare rain event forcing a state of emergency on Friday. A flash flood emergency was issued in the southeastern part of the state as local rivers and creeks swelled to all-time records. Areas like Lesterville were submerged under nearly a foot of rain in less than 24 hours' time. Reynolds and Iron counties recording some of the highest rain totals, peaking at over a foot in Redmondville. Authorities confirming one death on Saturday after a woman was swept from her home by these floods of the rough water, forcing search and rescue efforts through the weekend. Local and federal authorities came together to rescue more than 200 stranded campers and counselors from local campgrounds. The Missouri governor spoke with Fox Weather yesterday and had this to say.
1: First thing yesterday morning, we were able to execute an emergency order from our office, enabling assets to be deployed. Having the National Guard and the Black Hawk helicopters enabled us to evacuate the kids from the kids' camp. That was unbelievable. So really a lot of people pitched in to make things happen to make sure we didn't have a really horrible situation. Turned out a little bit better.
0: Yeah, it was a job well done by those teams. Scary scene on your screen there. Scenes of the rescues in Lesterville. Stranded campers back on stable ground after being airlifted from the flood zone. Thankfully, those 200-plus campers and counselors were all accounted for and relocated over to St. Louis. Now the road to recovery begins for those flooded communities. It was a wet weekend for other parts of the country, too. Over in Philadelphia, city of brotherly love, they had some rain work on through. And now for today's flood threat, we're tracking more of the northern Gulf Coast and into points west from there as we've got these disturbances on the south side of that big area of high pressure. Houston has rain on all flanks right now. Some thunderstorms in the mix, too. Farther off to the north and west, a flash flood warning in effect. But they're in Houston. They're reporting heavy rain at the airports. Some issues because of that. More than 650 delayed flights at their two airports. All right, a little chatter about this. A small chance that a tropical system could spin up somewhere in the northern northeastern Gulf. There's been some buzz about this online, of course. Joining us now to dig into the potential is Dr. Andy Hazelton. He's associate scientist at the University of Miami. Andy, nice to chat with you again. Several days out, but this is a spot where activity wouldn't necessarily be unusual in July or at this point in the season. What are your thoughts about some of these models are spitting out?
2: Well, like you said, this time of year and during El Nino, this is the kind of thing we expect with salt fronts sort of in the Gulf or off the East Coast, allowing stuff to spin up. The Gulf is really, really warm. And so it wouldn't be unheard of. We've had the Euro AI model kind of leading the charge on this one. But we did have a similar setup a few weeks ago where, you know, it was a little bit excited about something forming and it never did. So it could happen, but, you know, we need several days over water. The pattern would have to be just right. So we'll see, kind of a low end chance for now, but something to watch.
0: Yeah, for those reasons, we know atmospherically some of the legacy models don't show a very conducive at all atmosphere above that warm water. But you read my mind back to a couple of weeks ago. That was that disturbance off the southeast coastline. Some of the AI models were excited about that. It didn't necessarily come to fruition. But the legacy, the physics-based models are guilty at that time scale, too. Is there anything known, though, about the biases of these models? They're effectively brand new. This is year two in an operational sense.
2: Yeah, and the metrics like TC Track and Intensity, like DeepMind, Google DeepMind's done really well, and all of them seem to do really well for Track when we have, you know, an established storm. I don't know if there's been a deep dive yet into some of the genesis, you know, the formation. Google DeepMind last year seemed to be pretty good at sniffing stuff out, maybe before others, but then there were also cases where they run a little bit hot. So you kind of just got to look at not just one model, but kind of look at a variety of models, and we'll see how they sort of trend together. And we're just looking at the pattern, you know, where do we get a low out over water? And, is it able to sit there for a few days and kind of get under that ridge? But because if it sort of just gets strung out ahead of that trough off the East Coast, we may get a lot of rain up the East Coast, but probably not a tropical system. So You know, there should be something to watch. But like I said, just sort of a low probability for now. I don't think NHC is even mentioning it yet.
0: Yeah, not just yet. The one off the southeast coastline was a rain enhancer, and we had just flashed up our Fox Weather Tropical Threat product, which I like because it's a smart average of the physics-based and some of the AI models. You had mentioned that, though, Google DeepMind. I think with the upgrade this year, it's something like 1,000 ensemble members, and 100 of them had a little something. So a 10% chance. At what point is there enough confidence? I guess I'm curious about the weighting with these new models. If there's nothing in the physics base, but the AI, both Euros and the DeepMind have something, how much stock do you start to put into these?
2: I don't think there's a magic formula, but probably it's more about the consistency, you know, seeing it for a few cycles and maybe seeing it increase. You know, if that's the case, then maybe we'll see, you know, NHC and others start to pay a little more attention and stuff like that. But, you know, we're still 7 or 8 days out, probably. So, yeah, I think hopefully by, you know, as we get toward midweek, we'll get a little more consensus. You know, the models really start to lock in on the pattern, because sometimes those, that is something AI models are better at, is sort of the large scale pattern. But you know, they're also kind of low resolution, so they don't always get things like convection right and stuff like that. So kind of, you know, both of them have their strengths, and I think hopefully the consensus will sort of merge by the middle of the week.
0: Andy, before we let you go, even since we last spoke, Colorado State releasing its update, and they lowered their forecast in a meaningful way with the El Nino showing up big time. So even if this one doesn't come to fruition, moving into the heart of the season where the Caribbean and the MDR may be shut down, is this the kind of scenario that we could be looking at into the teeth of the season, August and September?
2: Yeah, this is probably what we're going to see, and this is probably a pretty good preview for the season, is sort of a shutdown MDR, but maybe some chances for development off these stalled fronts, or, you know, if you get a wave that can sneak north and get into the Southwest Atlantic. You know, you think about some of our analog years like 1997 or 2015, pretty dead overall in the deep tropics, but 97 had Hurricane Danny in the Northern Gulf. You had Joaquin in the Bahamas in 2015, both of which formed kind of fronts, or, you know, convection that moved off of the U.S. So it doesn't always take a tropical wave or a you know, classic Cape Verde hurricane to be a big one, but, you know, fewer overall, and hopefully we'll be able to avoid any big impacts, but we'll see.
0: Yeah, even with the lowered forecast, it's still 9 named storms from CSU. So where are those 8 still to go going to be? That's going to be the open question this season. That's Dr. Andy Hazelton down at the University of Miami. Andy, great to see you again. Thank you.
2: Thank you.

0: way. Keanna Lewis is here with us to explain what exactly those are and how they could potentially be connected to some of the Saharan dust down in Florida. Keanna, they can be, truly, when you have some dry, stable air aloft.
1: Yeah, that could be that layer that really challenges the thunderstorm from maturing and becoming a full-on thunderstorm. It kind of stunts its growth, if you will. I want you to think of a microburst as a storm system that really just kind of bottoms out. And as it kind of lets loose, all of those stronger winds come blasting out at the bottom of the storm, and it can do some damage. We're looking at winds 60, 70 miles per hour at times. And that's exactly what played out in Philadelphia. Not one, not two, but four times throughout this weekend. So definitely saw a lot of that activity, these thunderstorms moving through in less than an hour and 15 minutes and causing a lot of damage on the back end. Now, of course, when it comes to those microbursts, this is a look at some of the damage that we saw throughout the city. The National Weather Service says that these microbursts, they produce straight line winds up to 60, 70 miles per hour. And as a result, we saw more than 300 trees that were knocked down. Roofs were damaged, as well as even some localized flooding. So I want to take you back to the past radar over the weekend. I mentioned how it lasted no more than an hour and about 15 minutes. Came in from the north across the city south and out towards New Jersey. Now, it impacted the southern half of the city and the western half of the city primarily, but you just kind of watch this storm slowly propagate over the city, and as a result, they even lost a lot of power. So to push this forward, we saw that play out in Philly, but we could also see more of that activity down in Florida. So overall, more than 17 reports. We saw a lot of the damage, even outstanding of that. Looking at Philadelphia, an international airport, we saw 56-mile-per-hour winds. Haverford, 60-mile-per-hour winds. Now, in Florida, we have that dust. So that Saharan layer is definitely going to play a huge role in how these storms try to mature. And it is that dry air that as that rain falls and moves through that dry air, it evaporates quickly. And that cooling, as a result, could lead to some microbursts. We have a couple of storms expected through the course of this afternoon and again into this evening. So those trouble spots that I'm going to watch, Panama City, Orlando, Tampa, and down even towards Fort Myers and Miami. The same could be said for tomorrow. As long as this dust is around the Gulf Coast and into Florida, we have that chance of seeing those opportunities for, you know, those stronger winds to kind of come plunging down towards the ground and becoming a big issue as we led through the latter half of the week. So, Ian, I think this is a combo story that we'll have to continue to watch, not only for today, but even to the middle of the week.
0: Yeah, plan accordingly. We'll be tracking those storms. Another round of heat is set to bake the Northeast. The combo of heat and storms has the region back in the bullseye beginning tomorrow. Stick with us. We'll have a complete update, everything you need to know as the severe weather threat returns. That's when Fox Weather Now comes right back.
2: This is the sound of Claire cooking dinner at home. And that's the sound of a fraud alert from Wells Fargo flagging a charge for a pricey restaurant in Paris. Considering Claire isn't in Paris right now, that seemed odd to the bank and to Claire. Two taps later, Claire says nope to the charge and Wells Fargo is on the case. However you make money work, Wells Fargo can work with that.
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0: This is the sound of Claire cooking dinner at home. And that's the sound of a fraud alert from Wells Fargo flagging a charge for a pricey restaurant in Paris. Considering Claire isn't in Paris right now, that seemed odd to the bank and to Claire. Two taps later, Claire says nope to the charge and Wells Fargo is on the case. However you make money work, Wells Fargo can work with that.
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1: Hey, welcome back to Fox Weather Now. Thanks for being here at the bottom of the hour. I'm Ian Oliver. A lot going on for a Monday, for any day, truly, and it's all dictated by that heat dome building in. Baking the northern tier, it brought all-time record temperatures to portions of the Great Basin. Now, on the southern part of that, Salt Lake City, by the way, 109 degrees. Southern side of it, that's the storm track where we're going to have repeated rounds of heavy rain. It puts a decent chunk of Texas in a considerable flood threat. We'll talk about that in just a second. And in northern parts of the Northeast, New England, it's a level 3 out of 5 severe weather threat for tomorrow as heat, humidity, a buoyant atmosphere, a front that slices in, brings rare top-end severe weather potential. So we'll get into that, too. But let's start down south as those summertime storms, they're ramping up as that front, southern part of that heat dome sags its way in. That finds a zone of deep atmospheric moisture. And look at that. That's a dreary scene, a Gotham-esque Houston, which is probably blasphemous to say, but it's got a vibe going on there. Dreary scene with some thunderstorms on all flanks that is impacting some of the airports in Houston, too. We talked about George Bush Intercontinental and Houston Hobby. You add them together, it's more than 500 delayed flights. Pockets of heavy rain along this whole boundary, which because of the strength of that ridge, that area of high pressure, these are moving this way from east to west. There's a bunch of atmospheric moisture where you have some of those deeper blues in here, and that fuels excessive rain rates, talking 2-3 inches per hour in spots. We've seen that already today. And when you get rounds of it, I mean, we talked about something awfully similar in the days leading up to Independence Day, where we had a strong area of high pressure and rounds of showers and thunderstorms on its southern periphery. So today, you look at this coverage of thunderstorms, downpours, producing some of this heavy rain. Natchitoches Parish, Louisiana, Sabine Parish, too, both included in a flash flood warning. That one runs until 5 o'clock local, so a little bit less than an hour and a half. You got another one right there over Alexandria. This is a place where, in the event that I was talking about, they had a flash flood warning. This one, 3 to 5 inches of rain over the past 3 hours, that's what's produced that. And there are reports of street flooding and closures as a result of that. Now, back into Texas, this unfortunately represents the peak of all of it working through this week. The flood alerts, it tells you something about the extended nature of this, run through Thursday. So that's a blanket flood watch from I-35, Killeen, Austin, down to San Antonio, all the way out I-10 points west through the Hill Country and up the Rio Grande Valley. So it's a big chunk of a big state, and it runs through most of this week. The rain still to come tells you exactly why that flood watch is in place and where it's in place. This whole swath and through here, all the orange is 3 to 5 inches of rain. That should be pretty easy to do. The concerning thing is some of those pops of red. There may be spots well in excess of 5 to 8 inches of rain, maybe exceeding that, working through this week. All right, from Lone Star to All Star, that's where it's all going down, right there in the city of brotherly love. That is Citizens Bank Park, the All Star game proper, the Midsummer Classic. That's tomorrow night. Home Run Derby, which a lot of people like even more, is tonight at 8 p.m. That's before the worst of the heat arrives. Bane's back with us. That's a good thing because this is heat wave number 4 in Philly.
2: I feel like I was delivering the worst news ever to everybody.
1: Summer has officially been around for like 3 weeks, I think, since the solstice.
2: I'm over it.
1: That's a lot of heat waves at this point. And we haven't had it as bad as Philly.
2: Exactly. I feel like I can't even complain, but I still am going to complain about the heat because
1: I shouldn't, but I will.
2: But I will keep going because it's hot. It's been so warm. Philly been in the line of fire now 4 times. And as we get into Tuesday and Wednesday, the heat, it just really starts to peak, especially on that Wednesday afternoon. So we're potentially going to see some record highs being broken all along the Northeast Wednesday, Thursday, and maybe even into Friday too. So we do have those extreme heat watches for a chunk of the Northeast, but also those extreme heat watches will mostly be into New Jersey. New York is also included in that, or very close to it, and also into parts of Pennsylvania. But that heat advisory does extend to way up north, up towards Vermont as well, and even to even into Maine as well, where we could see some of those really extreme temperatures. When we're looking into our Wednesday afternoon, though, the potential record highs, we could be hitting the triple digits into parts of New Jersey. Same goes for Pennsylvania, breaking records from the 1990s. So well over 30 years for some of these records being broken or potentially being broken on our Wednesday. Let's talk the actual highs, though. New York, 97 on Wednesday afternoon. D.C., 103 degrees. Now, take into account, it's also going to be very humid. So we have a lot of moisture in the atmosphere. Our dew points heading into the upper 60s into our Wednesday afternoon. That's going to allow those heat indices to reach the triple digits around 109 degrees into D.C. on Wednesday. That's what it's going to feel like out there. 109 in Atlantic City, triple digits into New York as well. The heat also extends up towards the areas in Massachusetts like Boston. It's going to feel like you guys are in the low mid-90s. Now, heat indices moving into Philadelphia for the next couple of days. Tomorrow, it's going to feel like 99. Wednesday, 108 degrees. Make sure you're hydrating, staying in the shade, taking breaks in the air conditioning if you can. Avoid being outdoors for long periods of time. It's going to be a scorcher, and it is going to last for a few days. By the time we get to the end of the week, we'll start to cool down a little bit, but we'll still feel temperatures in the mid-90s for our folks over into Philly.
1: All right, Bain, let's head back north, where northern New England finds itself in a problematic spot with the position of this heat dome that builds on. And there's Guilford, New Hampshire, 87 degrees. Beautiful for now, but what's moving in for tomorrow? No good. There's Loudoun. Yeah. New Hampshire Motor Speedway. I've seen a race there before, NASCAR. This is the issue right there. Level 3 out of 5 threat, which we talk about level 3 out of 5 threats on Fox Weather all the time. But not typically in northern New England with the kind of hazards that we're talking about here. So much so that speaking to a day two risk, it's the first one they've seen issued by the Storm Prediction Center. First time on record and in through here. That doesn't carry as much water because the conditional intensity group, the SIGs, are new this year. But it is not a place you expect to be talking about strong tornadic potential in the middle of July, but here we are. You've got the area of high pressure, dip in the jet stream, something like this. There are strong winds aloft to help provide lift and sustain the intensity of these storms. And there's a ton of atmospheric moisture, too. Those are dew points up into the mid-70s. That's Florida-type mugginess all the way up into the Champlain Valley. Only real wild card here, the question mark, is the timing of this front. The earlier it arrives, the more energy it encounters with the amount of available storm energy. As we get farther into the evening and then eventually beyond sunset, with the loss of daytime heating, there isn't quite as much juice available. So that's what we'll be watching most closely moving through the day tomorrow. When exactly do these storms initiate? How quickly does that trigger, that lifting mechanism, arrive? Because that's more or less going to dictate the top-end intensity of these storms, which is an issue when you consider that it's winds 75-plus miles per hour, tornadoes that could be EF2-plus. Here's what we're talking about. This is the exclusive Fox weather model. This is into the late evening. It isn't necessarily a massive coverage of storms. It's the intensity that we're concerned about. We'll keep you updated. All the while, the Sunshine State remains smothered under plumes of Saharan dust. And to add insult to that, when the dust is around, there are fewer thunderstorms. Temperatures get hotter. So it's a bit of a bad deal, Bain, but it's life half the year in a tropical environment.
2: I know. And it feels like it's kind of like a double whammy right now. We got the heat and it's kind of dusty out there.
1: But the sunsets and the sunrises, those are beautiful.
2: I like the positive attitude.
1: That's always going for
2: Yeah.
1: it.
2: Take some pictures for us too. Send those into Fox Weather. I want to see those because they are beautiful. But yeah, it's going to be a hot one. On top of this too, if we do see the rain and the storms, because even though the dust that moves through, it kind of dampens that down a little bit, we still do see intense thunderstorms at times. It kind of makes that dirty rain effect. So also not the best for the Sunshine State. But the good news is that dust plume that we saw this weekend, the ones that's coming through for this week, it's not as intense. Still going to be hazy, still going to be impacting our air quality, but it won't be as thick as what we saw Saturday and into our Sunday. That is until we get to the end of the week and we have that second plume coming on through. But for right now, our Atlantic dust tracker, currently it's on the thinner side of things, but it is still impacting that air quality. Currently, we're seeing about moderate air quality for folks, especially into southern Florida. So if you are especially sensitive to that kind of thing, especially with the air quality, it may be a little bit tougher for you. Just make sure you're kind of taking breaks indoors. So the Atlantic dust tracker is going to be showing that dust plume just kind of sitting around over into parts of Florida, eventually making its way a little bit into parts of Texas and Louisiana. So if you're in Texas, Louisiana area, you may be dealing with a little bit of that dustier condition. A little bit of that hay is coming through for those evening hours, especially that thicker dust plume also making its way into the Gulf at the end of the week, mostly going to be impacting parts of Mexico as well as into Texas too. So looking into our radar right now, though, because we could still see some storms and showers, hence why we do have that level 1 out of 5 when it comes to that severe threat. A couple of severe thunderstorm warnings also popping up throughout parts of the Atlantic coast here on into Florida. Let's take a closer look into this severe thunderstorm warning that's bubbling up. This is over into parts of Orange County. It does have a considerable tag attached to it, thanks to those really intense wind speeds right now. We got 70-mile-per-hour wind gusts popping up out of this severe thunderstorm warning. And this is just to the west of the community of Wedgefield. So you guys are on deck for that severe storm heading your way. Temperatures right now, though, too, it's nice and hot. So we do have temperatures about 92 degrees in Miami, 91 in Fort Myers. You can see where those temps are a little bit cooler thanks to all that rain and those storms that are impacting them into northern Florida. But again, with the heat indices, our feeling temperatures, it feels like we're in the triple digits in Miami as well as into Fort Myers. It feels like 103 degrees right now. Not very good. So it definitely is that kind of weather you can wear, and that's going to continue for the next few days. On top of this, we do have that heat risk on deck. It's going to be that major and extreme range for folks into southern Florida near the Fort Myers area. We're going to be under that extreme range when it comes to that intense, intense heat with all that humidity on top of it too. So tomorrow, our temperatures remain into the triple digits. Once again, that heat indices is going to make it feel even hotter for folks into Miami, Fort Pierce, Orlando, also heading into the upper 90s. 100 degrees is going to be the feel like temperature over into Tampa. So a hot one and also a pretty dusty one out there, Ian. Just make sure you're staying safe and taking breaks in the shade, hydrating as well over the next couple days.
1: I remember those days. I'd be a puddle before I made it to my car in Tampa. So it goes in July. Hey, we mentioned this. The aforementioned dust at least gives beautiful snapshots. And one photographer, a sea Saharan dust, through a new lens. We'll talk about how that phenomenon is helping serve as the perfect backdrop for some of life's most precious moments down in Florida. That's when Fox Weather Now comes right back.

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3: Hey, welcome back to Fox Weather Now as we're watching the Gulf as buzz grows some over a possible disturbance later in the week, more so into the upcoming weekend, the early part of next week. That's where forecast models, they're picking up on some signals of low pressure brewing, which is perfectly reasonable. The question is how tropical is said area of low pressure going to be? It's the AI models that are most curious about this at a time scale where the confidence is pretty low, but not very low, or at the point where there's enough, both the Euro AI and Google's DeepMind showing some area of low pressure likely getting going. So at a minimum, that's a rain enhancer. That's something like we saw when the AI models were sniffing out something off the southeast coastline that didn't develop before it moved back onshore. That was also with the old heat dome leading up to Independence Day for July or for America 250. This, which has just been updated, actually dropped those chances some Sunday into Wednesday. That's a smart average of the physics-based forecast models, the typical ones, Euro, GFS, the numerical weather prediction, their AI counterparts, and the Google DeepMind is included in that. It's a trough that helps spawn an area of low pressure, rising air at the surface. That would be going on, working through the weekend and into the early part of next week. Any kind of low pressure over very warm water, which the northeastern Gulf is, has some tropical potential. So it is not a slam dunk. It may be just a rain enhancer, but it's something we're following. We'll keep you updated on right here on Fox Weather.
4: Hey, Ian, big question for you. How hot is it?
3: Too hot.
4: That's right, Ian. Way too hot, especially in the northern tier. All-time record heat scorching the northern tier and also the Midwest in the next couple of days. But we saw this past weekend. Look at this. 115 degrees in Miles City, Montana yesterday. That all-time state record, 117 degrees. So pretty dang close to it there. Now, multiple records being broken over the course of the past couple of days, especially on our Sunday into Montana. I mean, looking over into Miles City again, 115 degrees is what we hit yesterday. Livingston, 106 degrees. Billings, Montana hitting 111. That old record, 108. So beating it by a couple of degrees. It wasn't just a little bit of a beating. We definitely saw these records being smashed over the course of the past couple of days. And we expect to see that heat continuing to trend over the next, well, day or so. So we're expecting over into your Sunday 45 new record highs for us there. Maybe even some more records being broken later on this afternoon. What's going on is we have this high pressure system, this heat dome that's sitting over into the northern tier of the country. It's slowly making its way towards the east, but it is just heating up these areas for multiple days in a row. Hence why we do have heat alerts on deck through the end of this week through our Thursday. Extreme heat warnings. That's what you see highlighted in pink here. Includes the entirety of North Dakota, Montana, Minnesota, Wisconsin getting in on the action, as well as the UP of Michigan with that heat warning on deck. Now, temperatures right now, we're sitting at 102 degrees in Rapid City, South Dakota. Bismarck, 102 right now, 94 degrees in Billings, Montana. And of course, with the heat indices, it makes it feel like it's even warmer out there. We could see a couple more of those records being broken. We've already seen that in Bismarck, North Dakota, hitting 101 degrees so far today. Broke that record from 2003, 100 degrees there. So we have a ways to go with this, Ian. It is the middle of summer, but these temperatures, they are extreme. So make sure you're hydrating out there.
3: Yeah, Bane, so be it, as that's the feature that's deciding where all the weather is happening across the country. Waves of Saharan dust, those continue to blanket Florida. We expect that through the early part of the tropical season. Although it contributes to poor air quality, it also makes for some extra vibrant and colorful sunsets. And some photographers have been taking advantage of these conditions. Let's bring in one, photographer Jan Simmons. Jan, nice to chat with you here at Fox Weather. usually when we're talking about the dusk, it's for meteorological purposes, right? As a photographer,
5: that's correct.
3: Your reasons are more aesthetic. So what does the dusk do for your photos? And are you like a weather nerd because of this? How closely are you monitoring the forecast?
5: Well, I have a husband that is a nerd photographer. He's my forecaster all the time. And I'm constantly concerned about our weather. I'm constantly calling him and saying, uh-oh, it's raining. And he'll look at the swirls and he'll say, oh, you've got a little slot. If you just go between this time and this time, you can get your job done. So he helps me a lot with that.
3: So you got a couple decades in photography, right? What are you looking for?
5: 23 years.
3: 23. What are you looking for when the dust rolls in?
5: Well, first of all, you've got to coat your screen, your camera's lens with, I use Z-Clear to just kind of block out some of that haze. But you do notice a lot of haze. Before sunset, I try to get people to face the west side, so we don't have to deal with it. But when it comes time for the sunset, you've got all this dust. So I think the main thing to tell people is use your flash, because you must use it to get your clear pictures.
3: Jen, there's some questions out of the control room on whether or not potentially your husband has the Fox Weather app, because there are push notifications when the dust is high. When is it best? Sunrise, sunset? Is there a set of weather conditions, cloud cover, maybe showers that have worked through and you're starting to dry out?
5: Sunset is the only time I shoot. I never shoot at sunrise. I refuse to get up that early, and I really don't feel the lights. It stays like I want it to. So I always do sunset. It gives a whole family a chance to get blue skies and as well as sunset pictures that they want. So that's what I do.
3: Are you looking for clear skies or a little bit of cloud cover?
5: Oh, I love cloud cover.
3: Is that iris for iris reasons?
5: It's for that. And also there'll be no squinting.
3: Mm-hmm.
5: I don't have to worry about, you know, the dads, you know, with their sunglasses and, you know, complaining, wanting to get in their lazy boy. So I like to have cloudy conditions with, you know, a surprise sunset at the end. That's ideal.
3: Our executives don't let us wear sunglasses on the air for the same reasons. The eye is the window to the soul, right? And
5: yes.
3: You're preaching to the choir with that one. Before we let you go.
5: Yes.
3: I know you don't want to ask the magician their tricks, but for the photography nerds, which were weather nerds, you gave us a couple of tips. How challenging is it to get a perfect shot in these conditions? Is there anything you do differently with equipment or technique?
5: I would use definitely something to coat your camera lens with to cover up moisture and the dust, which I use a product called Z-Clear. It's just a small blue thing you can use like with a scuba lens or a camera lens or anything that you're going to shoot outside with for humid conditions. The other thing that I would say is learn to use your flash and use it.
3: Mm-hmm.
5: Don't go out without a flash.
3: And if you have any tips for your subject so they don't look shiny in some of that Florida heat and humidity, it's at Ian Oliver WX on social media. If you could just share that with me privately. That's photographer Jan Simmons. Thanks so much for joining us today on Fox Weather. I'm sure you're going to have some great shots in the days ahead with another.
5: Thank you for having me.
3: You bet. That's going to do it for this hour of Fox Weather Now. Don't forget, you can download the Fox Weather app to get the latest forecast. Also, know when those Saharan dust plumes are moving on in. We've got more Fox Weather for you coming up after the break.
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0: This is the sound of Claire cooking dinner at home. And that's the sound of a fraud alert from Wells Fargo, flagging a charge for a pricey restaurant in Paris. Considering Claire isn't in Paris right now, that seemed odd to the bank and to Claire. Two taps later, Claire says nope to the charge, and Wells Fargo is on the case. However you make money work, Wells Fargo can work with that.
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0: Right now on Fox Weather, relentless summer storms are training over the South. This is locking in a several-day-long flash flood threat. The bullseye right over a portion of the Lone Star State. We're tracking which areas are most at risk. And just offshore, out in the Gulf, could AI spot our next named storm? This is way out in long-range forecast model land. Google's DeepMind model, the Euro AI model, they're flashing some early signals of tropical potential. We'll dig into what they may be latching on to. Plus, a sweltering slugfest in Philly. A heat smothering the city of brotherly love. This is just in time for the MLB All-Star Game. Philly's fourth heat wave of summer already is waiting on deck. We got all that and more right now on Fox Weather Now. Hey, good Monday afternoon, everybody. Thank you, as always, for being here with us on Fox Weather. Right now, 5 o'clock on the East Coast, 2 p.m. out West. I'm Ian Oliver. This is Fox Weather Now. We've got a lot going on here as we move forward through this work week ahead. There's this big heat dome. Once again, potent area of high pressure. It's even stronger than the one that we had in the days leading up to the 4th of July. Like that one, it dictates where all the active weather is. Down south, it's a flood threat that's going to be with us all week. And up north, on the northeastern periphery of that big area of high pressure in the northeast, we've got a rare severe weather threat in the sense that we could see top-end severe weather potential tomorrow, depending on how things play out with an approaching front. So we're going to get you updated on all these things. But let's start down south, where those summertime storms are ramping up as a front sags south. The front is effectively the bottom perimeter of that area of high pressure. There's Browndale, Texas, 74 degrees. Only way it's 74 in Texas on July the 13th is if it's pouring. That looks like a golf course. So folks are back in the clubhouse waiting for it to clear, soften things up some, surely. But yeah, those temperatures are way down. The issue is the amount of moisture available to some of these downpours and thunderstorms. That isn't going to be changing working through the week. And with that boundary in place, you get multiple disturbances that move along it. And that soaks some of the same areas repeatedly with all of that, which is deep atmospheric moisture on the high end of our scale. Higher you go here, the greater rain rates that these storms can produce. And with higher rain rates, it doesn't need to rain as long to produce big-time amounts of water, which then generates flash flooding. So some of that is in progress already. You've got flash flood warnings in portions of Louisiana back into Texas, also down across the southeast, Georgia, both of the Carolinas. This one in through here, that's right over Interstate 49 in Louisiana. Natchitoches and Sabine Parishes runs until 5 o'clock. Radar indicated, you got an hour to go with this. Radar indicated, meaning the Doppler radar has estimated how much rain has fallen just in the past few hours there. It's a lot, somewhere between 2 and 5 inches of rain, especially west of the interstate. And they went ahead and issued that flash flood warning. This one in Alexandria, some reports of street flooding came in. So that was observed. Weather Service issued that one. Now you head back west into Texas. Big zone here from I-35, Killeen, Austin is included, down to San Antonio as well, and points west. San Angelo, all the way down to the Rio Grande, all the way out to Fort Davis and Fort Stockton. This runs until Thursday. That's because we're going to have these repeated rounds. So long fuse nature to these hazards. But when you add it all up, the amount of rain, which will fluctuate some, it's some of these areas. We need to see what this evening and into tonight looks like, then Tuesday, then Wednesday, to see what the whole vulnerability looks like come Thursday. But in through there, that's a fairly widespread half a foot of rain with locally higher amounts. And tonight into tomorrow, this represents, with an old disturbance moving this way, the trough is there, a bunch of moisture working in from the south, more or less a maximum squeeze for heavy rain in these places. So we'll be watching this and that entire zone that we showed you throughout the week. Let's go from Lone Star to All Star. We're looking at the city of brotherly love. That's Citizens Bank Park right there. All the buzz is on the MLB All-Star Game, which is going to bat with some dangerous heat in Philadelphia again. We're going to go there for a live report in just moments. But first, we're going to check in with Bane Froney for more on where the heat, where the storms are going to be, which folks in Philly probably just assume it's them at this point.
1: Right? I mean, they've been getting it, what, almost every single week. It feels like they got a heat wave going on for the summer. Four already.
0: This will be four. But yes. That's a lot in the middle of July.
1: It's a ton. We have a lot more summer to go. We have a long ways. Yeah, definitely have a lot of heat on the way. But, I mean, the thing is, when we have more of the heat, mostly moving into Tuesday and Wednesday, that's going to be the peak of this heat wave on the way for folks into Philly. But not only there, all throughout the Northeast, daily record highs are going to be expected to fall across the Northeast over the course of the next couple of days. So looking into what we have going on in regards to heat alerts, these are going to be in place through our Wednesday. We have heat advisories all up and down the Northeast, but also extreme heat watches on deck for parts of New Jersey as well as into Pennsylvania too. D.C. also going to be in that extreme heat watch as well as we get into the later half of this week. You'll see potential record highs, especially into Wednesday, where we have the peak of the heat heading into the Northeast. Parts of Pennsylvania will be in about 102 degrees. That's our forecast for Wednesday afternoon. That old record, 99. So we're breaking records by not just a little degree or two, but by multiple degrees, completely potentially smashing records into our Wednesday afternoon. So you'll see our forecasted high temperatures on Wednesday afternoon, 97 degrees in New York. Could see Atlantic City hitting 102. D.C., 103 degrees. That's not even counting all of the moisture, the heat indices that we're going to be dealing with. So we have our dew points that are going to be potentially in the upper 60s. That's going to make it feel even hotter, feeling like 109 in D.C. on Wednesday afternoon, 100 degrees into New York. Even Boston going to feel like low 90s, about 92 degrees for you guys. Richmond, Virginia will also be having a heat indices in the triple digits. So looking into Philadelphia over the course of the next couple of days, tomorrow, it's going to feel like 99, very close to that 100 degree mark. But Wednesday, it's going to feel like 108 degrees. You want to make sure that you're hydrating, taking breaks in the shade, the air conditioning. Just checking in with yourself over the course of the next few days because the heat, it carries on Thursday and into our Friday and potentially even into the weekend. It really starts to drop off, though, by the time we get into our Saturday. It will still feel like we are in the low 90s, though, so still very, very hot, but maybe not too bad as it compared to what we're going to be dealing with Tuesday and into your Wednesday with those temperatures or their heat indices hanging out in the triple digits. So what we have on deck here is the high pressure system that's impacting the central part of the country, just kind of hanging out there, impacting the northern tier and the Midwest. But on top of this, then we have that jet stream that's going to be moving through, that dip in the jet is going to be aiding in some more of those storms moving in for the end of the week. So it's going to help cool us down, but it also is going to be bringing in some rain and even some storm chances Friday and into your Saturday. So we'll have to watch out for even the potential severe threat for some folks moving into the end of this week and into our weekend. The heat and the humidity, it all is going to be aiding in that fuel for these storm systems come the end of the week and moving into your weekend. Now moving into D.C. as well, Tuesday, Wednesday, Thursday, all those temperatures, they're hanging out in the triple digits, that's for sure. And then by the time we get into Friday, we dip down just a little bit, hanging out into the upper 90s, 97 degrees for us there. Saturday and into our Sunday, we'll be cooling down a little bit. I mean, still going to be in the low 90s, but again, those storm chances really continue to impact us Saturday and into our Sunday. So again, the Northeast has been dealing with those showers and storms pretty much almost every single weekend. So the only saving grace is it's going to help cool us down quite a bit here, Ian. So that's a positive out of this, but definitely want to make sure you're being safe out there with this heat continuing on.
0: Let's head farther off to the north, keeping it east. We got to get folks a heads up with this large heat dome shifting its way across the northern part of the country. There's Loudon, Speedway out there, 85 degrees, Loudon, New Hampshire. You've got these thunderstorms that'll be roaring on in. There's Enfield, New Hampshire, 80 degrees right now. Northwest wind at 8 miles per hour. Beautiful today. Problems tomorrow. Later tomorrow, we get a level 3 out of 5 storm threat issued by the Storm Prediction Center. North country of New York, across Vermont from the Champlain Valley to the Northeast Kingdom, across New Hampshire and into northern Maine. This is a zone where you don't expect this. In fact, it doesn't happen. This is the first risk issued at day one in advance on record, a level 3 we're talking about here. This is new, but it's also the first strong tornado risk issued at this time scale for this part of the country. It's all of these severe weather parameters, the ingredients you look for, they're in large quantity as you've got dew points, which is tropical air when those are up into the mid-70s in these places. That's as muggy as it gets in this part of the country. It's buoyant air with a trigger, a lifting mechanism in this front that moves on through. The question is, when does that trigger arrive and initiate some of these storms? If it's into the early part of the evening, that would represent the time of day where we're closer to the maximum amount of storm energy. As you delay and perhaps get beyond sunset, that would be a top-end limiting factor to the intensity, which we could use in this setup. As I mentioned, it isn't just that the probability of severe weather that's a little bit eyebrow-raising for this part of the country in July. It's the intensity of that severe weather, which that blue is 75-plus miles per hour for damaging straight-line winds, and EF2+, so strong tornadoes possible, depending, again, on the arrival time and the intensity of these storms. Our exclusive Fox weather model shows you that there's kind of, that was popcorn storms, lesser coverage through the middle of the afternoon and into the first part of the evening. Those could be particularly intense. This is 9 o'clock, more of those storms roaring in. Still plenty of storm energy at that point. And then into the overnight. We're going to have to watch how tomorrow goes, how much cloud cover is around from any earlier storms that develop, and how much storm energy lingers as that actual boundary finds its way through during the overnight. Ahead, we're going to check back in on the City of Brotherly Love, where the clock of the crowds there flooding into Citizens Bank Park for the Home Run Derby tonight, which is always a spectacle. You get the MLB All-Star Game tomorrow. It is going to be hot. We'll talk about how hot on the other side of the break. Stay with us.

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3: Hey, welcome back to Fox Weather Now. Philadelphia bracing for some inbound temps that are not so brotherly. The city's fourth heat wave of the year so far, arriving just as MLB's All-Star Week steps up to the plate there. Crowds are gathering for the Home Run Derby. That's set tonight, 8 p.m. over in Citizens Bank Park. Let's head out to Philly with Fox Weather correspondent Katie Byrne. Katie, the Midsummer Classic, it's going to be especially midsummery, but at least for the Home Run Derby tonight, a little bit more comfortable, and everybody loves the Derby. How could you not?
4: That's the thing. I mean, the game starts at 8, so it won't be the hottest part of the day, but look at behind me. The doors just opened at 5 o'clock, and everyone's rushing in. So I think, you know, people will be sweating it out for a few hours, 3 hours at least, before things really cool off and that game starts. We've been out here as the gates just opened, talking. It looks like we've got a fan that maybe will come over and talk to us. Are you going into the game tonight?
5: Yeah.
4: What's your name?
5: Lucas.
4: And what do you got with you? I see you got, oh, you're prepared for the heat.
5: A glove and a fan.
4: Show me how the fan works. I think I need to borrow that later. Oh, and there's a mister, too. See, you guys knew we were dealing with some heat today. How does it feel?
5: Good.
4: Okay, not too hot. What do you think?
6: Hot.
4: Yeah, it's hot. And what's your name?
6: Connie.
4: Oh, look at this. Is this the whole family here? So you guys have tickets for tonight?
7: We do.
4: Tomorrow, too?
6: Yes.
4: Wow. Yes. Back to back. Oh, we got, all right, my job. Oh, my job. Thank you, buddy. Have such a great time in
6: Thank
4: there, guys.
6: You.
4: They just
6: Go
4: opened
6: Phil.
4: The doors. Go, Phil.
6: Go, Phillies.
4: Lots of Phillies fans out here, guys. You could tell. We're live right now on Fox Weather. We are making friends everywhere we go, but you can see the long line of people still going into the Citizens Bank Park here as everyone, you know, I want to say like three quarters of people are wearing Phillies gear. We obviously have a lot of Phillies players on the roster out there, but the cool thing about the All-Star game is that everyone's represented, every team is represented, and tonight we've got that Home Run Derby set to start at 8 o'clock. People are hot, but they're prepared. They've got their fans, they got their water bottles, they got what they need to stay cool. I saw some people with some cooling towels earlier, so, I mean, people are getting creative out here, and, you know, they don't seem to mind the heat when it comes to a once or twice in a lifetime chance to see this All-Star game right here in the birthplace of America, baby, Philadelphia. Send it back to you.
3: We just threw up the rowie. The risk of weather impact, it's low for tonight as things are comfortable. But Katie, that might be the first time some serious poise that you showed off. Five-finger discount of a Fox Weather mic. I don't think we've seen that.
4: I'm just handing it off, I guess.
3: That's it.
4: That's it.
3: 100%
4: That's
3: off.
4: That's it for me, guys.
3: On Fox Weather on a Monday. We got two correspondents out there. Katie was scheduled to be there. Katie, we'll be checking back with you. Thank you. All right, a little chatter about this, a small chance that a tropical system could spin up somewhere in the northern northeastern Gulf. There's been some buzz about this online, of course. Joining us now to dig into the potential is Dr. Andy Hazelton. He's associate scientist at the University of Miami. Andy, nice to chat with you again, several days out. But this is a spot where activity wouldn't necessarily be unusual in July or at this point in the season. What are your thoughts about some of these models are spitting out?
8: Well, like you said, this time of year and during El Nino, this is the kind of thing we expect with stalled fronts sort of in the Gulf or off the East Coast, allowing stuff to spin up. The Gulf is really, really warm. And so it wouldn't be unheard of. We've had the Euro AI model kind of leading the charge on this one. But we did have a similar setup a few weeks ago where, you know, it was a little bit excited about something forming and it never did. So, it could happen, but you know, we need several days over water. The pattern would have to be just right. So we'll see, kind of a low end chance for now, but something to watch.
7: Yeah. For those reasons, we know atmospherically some of the legacy models don't show a very conducive at all atmosphere above that warm water. But you read my mind back to a couple of weeks ago. That was that disturbance off the southeast coastline. Some of the AI models were excited about that. It didn't necessarily come to fruition. But the legacy, the physics-based models are guilty at that time scale, too. Is there anything known, though, about the biases of these models? They're effectively brand new. This is year two in an operational sense.
8: Yeah, and the metrics like TC track and intensity, like DeepMind, Google DeepMind's done really well, and all of them seem to do really well for track when we have, you know, an established storm. I don't know if there's been a deep dive yet into some of the genesis, the formation. Google DeepMind last year seemed to be pretty good at sniffing stuff out, maybe before others, but then there were also cases where they run a little bit hot. So you kind of just got to look at not just one model, but kind of look at a variety of models, and we'll see how they sort of trend together. And we're just looking at the pattern, do we get a low out over water, and is it able to sit there for a few days and kind of get under that ridge? But because if it sort of just gets strung out ahead of that trough off the East Coast, we may get a lot of rain up the East Coast, but probably not a tropical system. So, this should be something to watch. But like I said, just sort of a low probability for now. I don't think NHC is even mentioning it yet.
7: Not just yet. The one off the southeast coastline was a rain enhancer. And we had just flashed up our Fox Weather Tropical Threat product, which I like because it's a smart average of the physics-based and some of the AI models. You had mentioned that, though, Google DeepMind, I think with the upgrade this year, it's something like 1,000 ensemble members, and 100 of them had a little something. So a 10% chance. At what point is there enough confidence? I guess I'm curious about the weighting with these new models. If there's nothing in the physics-based, but the AI, both Euros and the DeepMind, have something. How much stock do you start to put into these?
8: I don't think there's a magic formula, but probably it's more about the consistency, seeing it for a few cycles and maybe seeing it increase. And if that's the case, then maybe we'll see, NHC and others start to pay a little more attention and stuff like that. But, we're still 7 or 8 days out, probably. So, yeah, I think hopefully as we get toward midweek, we'll get a little more consensus. The models really start to lock in on the pattern, because sometimes that is something AI models are better at, is sort of the large scale pattern. But they're also kind of low resolution, so they don't always get things like convection right and stuff like that. So kind of, both of them have their strengths, and I think hopefully the consensus will sort of merge by the middle of the week.
7: Andy, before we let you go, even since we last spoke, Colorado State releasing its update, and they lowered their forecast in a meaningful way with the El Nino showing up big time. So even if this one doesn't come to fruition, moving into the heart of the season where the Caribbean and the MDR may be shut down, is this the kind of scenario that we could be looking at into the teeth of the season, August and September?
8: Yeah, this is probably what we're going to see, and this is probably a pretty good preview for the season, is sort of a shutdown MDR, but maybe some chances for development off these stalled fronts, or if you get a wave that can sneak north and get into the Southwest Atlantic. You think about some of our analog years like 1997 or 2015, pretty dead overall in the deep tropics, but 97 had Hurricane Danny in the Northern Gulf. You had Joaquin in the Bahamas in 2015, both of which formed kind of fronts or convection that moved off of the U.S. So it doesn't always take a tropical wave or a classic Cape Verde hurricane to be a big one, but fewer overall, and hopefully we'll be able to avoid any big impacts. But we'll see.
7: Yeah. Even with the lowered forecast, it's still 9 named storms from CSU. So where are those 8 still to go going to be? That's going to be the open question this season. That's Dr. Andy Hazelton down at the University of Miami. Andy, great to see you again. Thank you.
8: Thank you.
7: All right, back stateside, at least the mainland, we had the Philadelphia area hammered by some powerful storms that included microbursts on Saturday. Kiana Lewis is here with us to explain what exactly those are and how they could potentially be connected to some of the Saharan dust down in Florida. Kiana, They can be, truly, when you have some dry, stable air aloft.
9: Yeah, that could be that layer that really challenges the thunderstorm from maturing and becoming a full-on thunderstorm. It kind of stunts its growth, if you will. I want you to think of a microburst as a storm system that really just kind of bottoms out. And as it kind of lets loose, all of those stronger winds come blasting out at the bottom of the storm, and it can do some damage. We're looking at winds 60, 70 miles per hour at times. And that's exactly what played out in Philadelphia. Not one, not two, but four times throughout this weekend. So definitely saw a lot of that activity, these thunderstorms moving through in less than an hour and 15 minutes and causing a lot of damage on the back end. Now, of course, when it comes to those microbursts, this is a look at some of the damage that we saw throughout the city. The National Weather Service says that these microbursts, they produce straight line winds up to 60, 70 miles per hour. And as a result, we saw more than 300 trees that were knocked down. Roofs were damaged, as well as even some localized flooding. So I want to take you back to the past radar over the weekend. I mentioned how it lasted no more than an hour and about 15 minutes. Came in from the north across the city south and out towards New Jersey. Now, it impacted the southern half of the city and the western half of the city primarily, but you just kind of watch the storm slowly propagate over the city, and as a result, they even lost a lot of power. So to push this forward, we saw that play out in Philly, but we could also see more of that activity down in Florida. So overall, more than 17 reports. We saw a lot of the damage, even outstanding of that. Looking at Philadelphia, an international airport, we saw 56-mile-per-hour winds. Haverford, 60-mile-per-hour winds. Now, in Florida, we have that dust. So that Saharan layer is definitely going to play a huge role in how these storms try to mature. And it is.

0: and down even towards Fort Myers and Miami. The same could be said for tomorrow. As long as this dust is around the Gulf Coast and into Florida, we have that chance of seeing those opportunities for, you know, those stronger winds to kind of come plunging down towards the ground and becoming a big issue as we led through the latter half of the week. So, Ian, I think this is a combo story that we'll have to continue to watch, not only for today, but even to the middle of the week.
1: Yeah, plan accordingly. We'll be tracking those storms. Another round of heat is set to bake the Northeast. The combo of heat and storms has the region back in the bullseye beginning tomorrow. Stick with us. We'll have a complete update, everything you need to know as the severe weather threat returns. That's when Fox Weather Now comes right back.
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0: This is the sound of Claire cooking dinner at home. And that's the sound of a fraud alert from Wells Fargo flagging a charge for a pricey restaurant in Paris. Considering Claire isn't in Paris right now, that seemed odd to the bank and to Claire. Two taps later, Claire says nope to the charge and Wells Fargo is on the case. However you make money work, Wells Fargo can work with that.
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1: Hey, welcome back to Fox Weather Now. Thanks for being here at the bottom of the hour. I'm Ian Oliver. A lot going on this Monday afternoon. Another heat dome. This one has brought all-time record heat to portions of the western United States, the Great Basin included, Salt Lake City up to 109 degrees, hottest temperature on record there. We've got more of that heat spreading east, but like we saw last go-around in the lead-up to America 250 into Independence Day, that

0: big blob of high pressure dictates effectively everything going on across the country. Storm track on the southern periphery of that feature keeps much of the south and the south southern plains down to the Rio Grande. Texas is facing a heightened flood threat, not just tonight into tomorrow, but most of this week. And for tomorrow, there's rarity going on right here, too. Up into northern New England, that's a 3 out of 5 threat from the Storm Prediction Center. First one of those on record into this point of the season. And they've also got the possibility for 75-plus mile-per-hour winds and strong tornadoes. So we're going to get to all of these things, but let's get started down south as the flood threat ramps up. A front, which represents the southern periphery of that heat dome, settles in over this zone, and multiple disturbances move along it. With that, rounds of heavy rain and thunderstorms training over the same areas for days on end. And a big chunk of the Lone Star State is in the mix for all of that. So this is the setup, as we talked about. If you're under this, you're dealing with way above average temperatures again. If you're south of it, there's the overall corridor where all the bad weather is, pockets of heavy rain and storms, and what becomes a likely progressively worse scenario, like we saw last go around, with the cumulative effect of day after day of heavy rain, spots become increasingly vulnerable to additional flash flooding. So here we are today, a healthy coverage of rain across many of the areas that we were talking about. We've had a number of flash flood warnings, still a few of those now in Louisiana, central and northern parts of the state, also more isolated into Texas. But into this evening, overnight tonight and tomorrow, we most certainly expect more of those. This one in Natchitoches and Sabine Parishes, still active, runs until 5 o'clock local. So you get another almost half an hour to go. Heaviest of the rain has that's throttled back. It is still raining, and there's moderate to heavier rain off to the east. So we'll have to see how this behaves, because if more of that rain, it's a shorter timescale version of what we were just talking about across so much of this region. You'll have more rain moving into a spot that already over the past 3 hours, west of Interstate 49, south of Natchitoches, has seen somewhere between, call it 2 and 4 inches of rain. You get into some of that orange. And now into the big chunk of Texas that we were talking about, I-35 corridor, Killeen, Austin, San Antonio, all in the mix. Out west to Fort Stockton, Fort Davis, and along the Rio Grande Valley, that may actually be where we see the worst of this. Hill country, we know the terrain makes it susceptible to flash flooding. Those creeks and streams flow into the rivers. Those come up quickly. Look at the amounts of rain in some of these areas, that red indicating 5 to 8 inches of rain through Friday, and we may have some locally higher amount. So tonight through tomorrow, this is what I was talking about in the short term, which sets the stage in these places, deep atmospheric moisture, an old disturbance that moves on in. Then you move into tomorrow, same idea, another disturbance along that boundary. And as we move on through the week, eventually the heaviest rain likely falls somewhere in the Rio Grande Valley. That'll be at the greatest risk of flash and also river flooding, which typically has an even longer duration to it. So for all of these reasons, we'll be staring at Texas a lot this week. We'll keep you updated as the heaviest rain, where it falls, comes into a more clear picture. From the Lone Star to the All-Star. Yeah, now it's getting busy out there. Live look at the City of Brotherly Love. That's where all the buzz is on the MLB All-Star game, which will be going to bat with some dangerous heat as they've got another heat wave on deck right there in Philly. Bane's been following that. It's the Home Run Derby tonight, so a lot of baseballs leaving Citizens Bank Park, one would think. But they'll wish the heat would be hitting the road.
1: I too. Know.
0: This is number 4.
1: And I, unfortunately, it's out on the way. It's going to get even hotter. So if you think it's hot right now, well, just wait till tomorrow and then Wednesday. And then it's a lot worse. Sorry.
0: It's been a hot summer.
1: It has been a hot summer, and I'm over it. I want fall.
0: And it was a cold winter.
1: And it was.
0: We're just on the wrong side of our averages in all seasons.
1: I know, and I always feel like I'm complaining. When it was winter, I wanted it hot, and now I want it cold. So I just can't win. But you know, the good news is we have rain on the way at the end of the week that'll cool us down a little bit. But in the meantime, we got to deal with these extremely warm temperatures. Daily record highs are set to fall across the region, across the Northeast tomorrow and moving into our Wednesday as well, especially Wednesday where the peak of the heat is going to hit. So we have heat alerts all the way through our Wednesday for a big chunk of the Northeast. Heat advisories on deck. We also do have extreme heat watches on deck for folks in New Jersey, Philly. You guys are going to be included in this. In parts of Pennsylvania as well, and also into Maryland, D.C., going to get really close to that area where we do have that heat watch on deck. Now, looking at the potential record highs that we could be breaking on our Wednesday afternoon, parts of Pennsylvania heading into the upper 90s into our Wednesday afternoon. That old record, 1995. That's in Allentown, Pennsylvania. Same goes for Harrisburg. Could potentially hit 101 degrees. That old record set in 2024, 99 degrees there. Now, Wednesday afternoon, for a big chunk of the Northeast, we're going to be heading into the 90s, 97 degrees in New York, 91 into Boston, Atlantic City. You're going to be 102 degrees. You're going to be in the triple digits. DC, 103. Now, with these dew points also in the upper 60s, it's going to make it feel even hotter than that. It's going to feel like we are in the triple digits for folks in New York, 108 in Atlantic City, 110 in DC on Wednesday afternoon. Now, specifically looking into Philly tomorrow, going to feel like 99, though heat indices 109 on our Wednesday. It is going to be a scorcher. It is not going to feel good out there. With the humidity on top of this, it's like weather you can wear. So you want to make sure you're taking breaks in the shade, air conditioning, and hydrating over the course of this week. Now, what we have going on, especially by the end of the week, is we still have that high pressure system that's impacting the central part of the country. That's bringing the heat for the northern tier. But then we have that dip in the jet now heading towards the Northeast. That's going to allow for more storm potential to bubble up Friday and into our Saturday. And with the heat and with the moisture, that's going to help fuel those storm systems for the end of the week and starting off our weekend. So something we'll have to watch very closely here as those storms fire up for the later half of this week. But first, we got to get through all those hot temperatures, Ian. So be careful out there. Make sure you're taking some breaks in the shade.
0: Yeah, and the heat and the humidity fueling some seriously strong storms in places that don't get them all that often. It's Enfield, New Hampshire, 80 degrees right now. Nice breeze out of the northwest. What's heading this way from the northwest? That's the problem. Some strong storms diving down out of Canada. And with that, the Storm Prediction Center has most of northern New England on the border. Northern New York is included in that. A level 3 out of 5 severe weather threat for tomorrow, which effectively doesn't happen. These parts at this time of the year, first level 3 out of 5 risk issued at day 2 or 1 day in advance. The first strong tornado risk issued at the same time scale. That's less eyebrow raising, as we know those SIGs or conditional intensity groups debuted this year. So first go around with that. That's the front moving in. We look at all of the severe weather parameters. They're typically not as plentiful or heightened in this part of the country as what we're looking at here, not just in July, but at any point in the year. Dew points, which is something like 73 in the Champlain Valley in Burlington, Vermont, that's as soupy as it gets in this part of the country. Then you have a lifting mechanism in this front that moves in and could help initiate supercell thunderstorms. That's the trigger for this coverage. So it isn't necessarily an everybody thing. Supercells by nature are discrete. They're alone or by themselves. But as we move forward through the late afternoon and especially into the evening, we'll see some of those become multi-cell with bowing segments that could produce some seriously damaging winds, so much so that the SPC has indicated this whole zone, part of the reason why they went to level 3 out of 5, 75-plus mile-per-hour wind gusts, and EF2-plus, or strong tornadoes, possible. So folks in northern New England, and it's perfectly fair, are probably saying, what? And, yeah, you have to be aware of what's headed your way into the late stages of tomorrow. We'll be watching it for you. Back down south, Sunshine State remains smothered under plumes of Saharan dust. And to add insult, Floridians dealing with temperatures that are too hot to handle. These things go hand in hand. Bane, with more dust comes less rain and storms, and those temperatures go
1: Oh, yeah. They go way up, especially for the southern part of the state.
0: Yeah.
1: Oh, my gosh. It is a scorcher, and also it's humid, so it does not make it feel very good out there. But like you were saying before,
0: that's a good point, too. The dust is aloft.
1: Yeah.
0: The dry air is aloft. The Florida muggies are still around.
1: It doesn't even help with the mugginess. But the one thing is, it does look really pretty at sunset. So that's the positive with the Saharan dust. And I will say, too, the dust is not going to be as thick as what we saw this past weekend. It's kind of a lower layer, if you will, or a thinner layer of all that dust moving into the southern part of Florida at this point. But there is going to be another plume that moves through, mostly going to be impacting parts of Texas. You'll notice this here as we move into the later half of this week. The dust sticks around for parts of Florida, but it does make its way into the Gulf and eventually into parts of Mexico, and that thicker plume makes its way into parts of Texas for next weekend. But on top of this, too, even though that dust kind of suppresses that thunderstorm potential and activity, we still have a little bit of it going on, especially into the northern part of the Florida, of the Sunshine State, a level 1 out of 5 when it comes to that severe threat for today. We do have a couple of those severe thunderstorm warnings that are popping up along the I-95 here. We do have radar indicate about 60-mile-per-hour wind gusts with this specific storm right here. This is kind of accumulating quite a bit of lightning, too. This is for Brevard and Orange counties until 6 o'clock Eastern. So we got another 20 minutes or so with this severe thunderstorm warning on deck for us. But we've had quite a bit of rain and storms that have moved through parts of Orlando, too. We did already get a couple of storm reports as well. Thunderstorm wind damage, Trame Storm Spotter reporting some trees down, snapped in half along some of those roadways there. And also some really intense wind gusts up to 60 miles per hour already reported from some of these storms. Temperatures right now, though, they're still sitting in the low 90s at Miami, Fort Myers, 90. 188 in Fort Pierce. You'll notice, though, in the northern part of the state, those temperatures are a little bit cooler thanks to some of those storms that have already started to move on through. But with the heat indices, it does feel like 100 degrees in Miami. It feels like 103 in Fort Myers right now as well. So we do have those heat risks on deck, major and extreme heat risk for folks into parts of Tampa or just to the south of Tampa. Fort Myers also going to be under that extreme heat risk for the rest of the day today. Now, it's not just today. It's also moving into tomorrow. Heat indices hanging out into those triple digits here, Ian. So it is going to be a scorcher for a little bit longer, and we got to deal with kind of that milkiness, that haze out there, too. So folks in Florida, just enjoy the sunsets, but take breaks in the shade for sure because it is going to be a scorcher out there.
0: Yeah, it isn't all bad.
1: No, look at that. That's pretty.
0: That's nice.
1: Well, I don't even know if that's a real picture.
0: Let's assume that it is. And if not, we're going to see some ones that are still ahead. One photographer is seeing Saharan dust through a new lens. How this phenomenon is serving, in actuality, as the perfect backdrop for some of life's most special moments down in Florida. We'll get some trusty tips to get those dusty frames when Fox Weather Now comes right back.

0: This is the sound of Claire cooking dinner at home. And that's the sound of a fraud alert from Wells Fargo flagging a charge for a pricey restaurant in Paris. Considering Claire isn't in Paris right now, that seemed odd to the bank and to Claire. Two taps later, Claire says nope to the charge and Wells Fargo is on the case. However you make money work, Wells Fargo can work with that.
1: Wells Fargo Bank, N.A., member FDIC.
0: This is the sound of Lucy, staying on top of her spending. You see, even though she's buying a new pair of jeans, she knows that it fits within her monthly budget. Because Wells Fargo will send an alert if her balance drops below her set amount. Yep, nothing gets past Lucy, or Wells Fargo for that matter. However you make money work, Wells Fargo can work with that.
1: Wells Fargo Bank, N.A., member FDIC.

0: This is the sound of Claire cooking dinner at home. And that's the sound of a fraud alert from Wells Fargo flagging a charge for a pricey restaurant in Paris. Considering Claire isn't in Paris right now, that seemed odd to the bank and to Claire. Two taps later, Claire says nope to the charge and Wells Fargo is on the case. However you make money work, Wells Fargo can work with that.
1: Wells Fargo Bank, N.A., member FDIC.
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3: Hi, welcome back to Fox Weather Now. We've got, a month and a half now into hurricane season, which would be, by time, a quarter of the season already gone. Still 95% of activity still to go, as it's August and September, where we typically see about two-thirds of all the tropical activity. So the question is, where's our next named storm? Where could it be? Some of the AI models think over the weekend, the early part of next week, there's some potential for that. Still a low probability at this point. An upper-level trough helps spawn first a non-tropical area of low pressure somewhere close to the northeast Gulf Coast. The question is, could that sneak over and spend some time over the warm waters of the Gulf, which they are? Those are above average in the northeastern part of the Gulf. The atmospherics above the water do not look as favorable. You see some of the wind shear, the proximity to land, and also with some of the dust that we talked about. At this point, it's just trend. We'll be following those for you all week.
4: Hey, Ian, big question for you. How hot is it?
3: Too hot.
4: That's right, Ian. Way too hot, especially in the northern tier. All-time record heat scorching the northern tier and also the Midwest in the next couple of days. But we saw this past weekend. Look at this. 115 degrees in Miles City, Montana yesterday. That all-time state record, 117 degrees. So pretty dang close to it there. Now, multiple records being broken over the course of the past couple of days, especially on our Sunday into Montana. I mean, looking over into Miles City again, 115 degrees is what we hit yesterday. Livingston, 106 degrees. Billings, Montana, hitting 111. That old record, 108. So beating it by a couple of degrees. It wasn't just a little bit of a beating. We definitely saw these records being smashed over the course of the past couple of days. And we expect to see that heat continuing to trend over the next, day or so. So we're expecting over into your Sunday 45 new record highs for us there. Maybe even some more records being broken later on this afternoon. What's going on is we have this high pressure system, this heat dome that's sitting over into the northern tier of the country. It's slowly making its way towards the east, but it is just heating up these areas for multiple days in a row. Hence why we do have heat alerts on deck through the end of this week, through our Thursday. Extreme heat warnings. That's what you see highlighted in pink here. Includes the entirety of North Dakota, Montana, Minnesota, Wisconsin getting in on the action, as well as the UP of Michigan with that heat warning on deck. Now, temperatures right now, we're sitting at 102 degrees in Rapid City, South Dakota. Bismarck, 102 right now, 94 degrees in Billings, Montana. And of course, with the heat indices, it makes it feel like it's even warmer out there. We could see a couple more of those records being broken. We've already seen that in Bismarck, North Dakota, hitting 101 degrees so far today. Broke that record from 100 degrees there. So we have a ways to go with this, Ian. It is the middle of summer, but these temperatures, they are extreme. So make sure you're hydrating out there.
3: Yeah, Bane, so be it, as that's the feature that's deciding where all the weather is happening across the country. Waves of Saharan dust, those continue to blanket Florida. We expect that through the early part of the tropical season. Although it contributes to poor air quality, it also makes for some extra vibrant and colorful sunsets. And some photographers have been taking advantage of these conditions. Let's bring in one, photographer Jan Simmons. Jan, nice to chat with you here at Fox Weather. Usually when we're talking about the dusk, it's for meteorological purposes, right? As a photographer,
5: that's correct.
3: Your reasons are more aesthetic. So what does the dust do for your photos? And are you like a weather nerd because of this? How closely are you monitoring the forecast?
5: Well, I have a husband that is a nerd photographer. He's my forecaster all the time. And I'm constantly concerned about our weather. I'm constantly calling him and saying, uh-oh, it's raining. And he'll look at the swirls and he'll say, oh, you've got a little slot. If you just go between this time and this time, you can get your job done. So he helps me a lot with that.
3: So you you got a couple of decades in photography, right? What are you looking for?
5: 23 years.
3: 23. What are you looking for when the dust rolls in?
5: Well, first of all, you've got to coat your screen, your camera's lens with, I use Z-Clear to just kind of block out some of that haze. But you do notice a lot of haze. Before sunset, I try to get people to face the west side so we don't have to deal with it. But when it comes time for the sunset, you've got all this dust. So I think the main thing to tell people is use your flash, because you must use it to get your clear pictures.
3: Jen, there's some questions out of the control room on whether or not potentially your husband has the Fox Weather app, because there are push notifications when the dust is high. When is it best? Sunrise, sunset? Is there a set of weather conditions, cloud cover, maybe showers that have worked through and you're starting to dry out?
5: Sunset is the only time I shoot. I never shoot at sunrise. I refuse to get up that early, and I really don't feel the lights. It stays like I want it to. So I always do sunset. It gives a whole family a chance to get blue skies and as well as sunset pictures that they want. So that's what I do.
3: Are you looking for clear skies or a little bit of cloud cover?
5: Oh, I love cloud cover.
3: Is that iris for iris reasons?
5: It's for that. And also there will be no squinting.
3: Mm-hmm.
5: I don't have to worry about, you know, the dads, you know, with their sunglasses and, you know, complaining, wanting to get in their lazy boy. So I like to have cloudy conditions with, you know, a surprise sunset at the end. That's ideal.
3: Our executives don't let us wear sunglasses on the air for the same reasons. The eye is the window to the soul, right? And
5: yes.
3: You're preaching to the choir with that one. Before we let you go.
5: Yes.
3: I know you don't want to ask the magician their tricks, but for the photography nerds, which were weather nerds, you gave us a couple of tips. How challenging is it to get a perfect shot in these conditions? Is there anything you do differently with equipment or technique?
5: I would use definitely something to coat your camera lens with to cover up moisture and the dust, which I use a product called Z-Clear. It's just a small blue thing you can use like with a scuba lens or a camera lens or anything that you're going to shoot outside with for humid conditions. The other thing that I would say is learn to use your flash and use it.
3: Mm-hmm.
5: Don't go out without a flash.
3: And if you have any tips for your subject so they don't look shiny in some of that Florida heat and humidity, it's at Ian Oliver WX on social media. If you could just share that with me privately. That's photographer
5: okay.
3: Jan Simmons. Thanks so much for joining us today on Fox Weather. I'm sure you're going to have some great shots in the days ahead with another.
5: Thank you for having me.
3: You bet. That's going to do it for this hour of Fox Weather Now. Don't forget, you can download the Fox Weather app to get the latest forecast. Also, know when those Saharan dust plumes are moving on in. We've got more Fox Weather for you coming up after the break.
6: I'm Brian Norcross with a Hurricane HQ Minute about the new AI computer forecast models at Hurricanes. AI models landed with a big splash in 2025, becoming a valuable forecasting resource. This graph represents the 2025 average errors in the predictions made by the various computer models. The lower on the graph, the better. That line with the lowest errors in almost every time period represents the forecasts by the Google DeepMind AI system. By the end of the hurricane season, when Hurricane Melissa was threatening Jamaica, the Hurricane Center was regularly mentioning the Google model as a factor in its thinking. The Google DeepMind model is trained on some 50 years of global weather data and data from almost 5,000 hurricanes and tropical systems. The AI notices the patterns that make the storms tick, and in 2025 produced 50 possible tracks at each forecast time. The final Google forecast was made by averaging those possible tracks. And now the model has been expanded to produce 1,000 possible outcomes, the next step in the AI revolution in tropical forecasting. And a disclosure, I had a very small role as a trusted tester and a consultant on the Google DeepMind project.
0: This is the sound of Claire cooking dinner at home. And that's the sound of a fraud alert from Wells Fargo flagging a charge for a pricey restaurant in Paris. Considering Claire isn't in Paris right now, that seemed odd to the bank and to Claire. Two taps later, Claire says nope to the charge and Wells Fargo is on the case. However you make money work, Wells Fargo can work with that.
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0: This is the sound of Lucy, staying on top of her spending. 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
1: Hey, welcome inside Fox with the Live. I'm Steve Bender, and we got a very active start to the work week. Look at this. We have the big picture, the big three on the lineup behind me. I have this dominant high pressure. That's going to lead to extreme heat. There's over 150 million people that are going to feel triple digits because of the heat index. So it's going to be in the northern plains expanding eastward. But remember, that heat dome on the periphery of that explosive storms, and that does actually set up a rare threat for New England. We're looking at a tornadic risk for areas like Vermont, New Hampshire, up towards Maine, and then notice the green down south. Days and days of tropical-like moisture for areas like Texas all the way to Florida, and that's going to increase that flooding threat. Let's talk about everything that's happened today. What you can expect for the remainder of tonight and in the days ahead as this work week looks real active. We're going to take you down south into Augusta, Georgia, as you start looking at those conditions there. So temperatures right now into the mid-90s. Notice air temperature into the mid-80s. So shows you the humidity in the atmosphere. Fox Weather Alert System picking up on those flash flood warnings and the severe thunderstorm warnings. This is something that's going to persist for the next several days. Remember, when you have a heat dome, it allows those same regions to see storms one after another. Here's the concern, though. When those regions are areas like the Gulf Coast and the Southeast, that moisture hits a little different. We talk about tropical-like in nature. And so that means that rain rate gets excessive. Each individual storm is a problem. Then you talk about the cumulative effect of that, where you could have areas down south, from the Carolinas all the way to Texas, that could have a half foot of rain, if not more, in isolated spots. So let's show you an example of this. There's a reason why summertime is the season of the flood. Just outside of Charlotte, you have the I-74 corridor flash flood warning. Then you get out towards Augusta, Georgia. They have a flash flood warning. And then in southern Georgia, another flash flood warning. We move down into Florida. I-4 corridor, electric right now, moving over to the Space Coast. We do have a marine warning that's active right now. I'm going to zoom in to show you that before, we actually did have a severe thunderstorm warning for areas like Titusville down towards Melbourne. That storm has moved offshore for the most part, and so they lifted that warning. Let's broaden it back out. Louisiana, Shreveport-Bossier, Red River region, I-20 and I-49, they have a flash flood warning. Notice how this warning is the most widespread. Yes, you'll have isolated severe thunderstorm warnings, right? The damaging wind event. But it's truly because of the excessive rain that is what's going to be felt most widespread. And again, it's not just tonight. It's expected over the next several days because of the enrichment in the atmosphere and the amount of moisture these storms can squeeze out. Let's talk about those spots that are going to be threatened time and time again as we look at areas like Texas that are going to see a significant amount of rain. So looking at this video right now, this actually comes out of Knoxville, Tennessee. It gives you an example of when we say life-threatening flooding, right? This is the type of concern where you start looking at the water taking over roads. It becomes rivers. Homes sadly see that flooding coming in, and neighborhoods effectively feel like they're underwater. Where is that concern this week? Remember, last week it was Missouri. Over the weekend, it was Tennessee. Now we're looking at areas like West Texas, out towards Fort Stockton, down towards the RGV. That's the Rio Grande Valley, out towards Uvalde, and these spots towards Del Rio. So here is the setup over the next several days. Notice that it continues in to these areas. I'm not slowing it down at all. I just want you to see the entire cycle. Notice the timestamp. We're already into Thursday and Friday. We never let off the gas pedal. It's going to be a wet spot tonight all the way through Friday. It's really confined to that diurnal pattern. Every afternoon, evening time, it becomes a little more widespread. It becomes a little more intense. And that rain rate goes from 1 inch to 2 inches earlier in the day to more of that 3 to 4 inch per hour. And why we have a level 3 out of 4 threat overnight tonight into tomorrow morning for Del Rio, out towards Rock Springs, Uvalde, Eagle Pass. Here's something to note with this. You have the very steep mountainous terrain of Mexico, and that actually aids in that development for that rain. And there's going to be that concern that in this area, it's not a spot that is built for tropical downpours. This is a dry, arid climate, and so it has a tough time absorbing that rain. And truly anywhere on the planet would struggle with that type of intensity. Notice this is because that high pressure won't allow this to budge. And it just recycles and reloads the atmosphere all the way through. I showed you on the future radar. It goes all the way through Friday. Notice just through Wednesday evening, the amount of rain for Del Rio. This is areas that would eclipse a half foot of rain, if not more. And so this is the ongoing and persisting pattern for areas of Texas. But we'll kind of expand this and show you the entire Gulf Coast in the minutes ahead. Let's talk more about what comes next, though, with that high pressure heat dome that's up north, right? That's the steering mechanism for everything down south. But for people that are in the northern plains, they're looking at beautiful blue skies, but that allows this sinking warm air to continue day after day. At least from this vantage point for Sioux City, notice the tree in the foreground. You got a little movement, a little sway, you got a little breeze to cool you off. The winds drive out of the south 12 miles an hour. Oftentimes, with a heat dome like this, you get stagnant conditions. You can't even get a breeze to cool you off. So let's use Montana as an example yesterday, right? 115 degrees on Sunday. A lot of people getting outside for Miles City. Not only was that a record for Miles City, look how close they were to the state record set all the way back in the late 1800s or into the 1930s. They were only 2 degrees off the entire state record. As you get to the all-time hottest days, though, for these individual cities, you can see it wasn't just one spot. It was actually three different states, Montana, Wyoming, and in portions of Utah. When we look at just daily record highs, right? No longer just their warmest city records ever, but when you look at daily record highs, it just continues on. And so that's the concern with a heat wave, is that you're never released from it. But we know with heat waves, there is slow movement. And so this is going to expand over the next several days and include areas of the upper Midwest. Yes, the Twin Cities are going to be a part of it. Marquette is going to be a part of it, along with those areas of the Intermountain West and the Northern Plains that have already been in the oven with full broil on. Rapid City, Bismarck, still into the lower 100s. Once you incorporate the heat index, thankfully, actually, some of these spots shaving off some of those temperatures. But the real concern is as we persist through the next several days, the heat risk in that extreme category, that purple, starts to expand and impact a bigger populace as you get to the upper Midwest. And so spots like Minneapolis, Green Bay, Madison, those will be areas that will have to find a way to shave off some of those temperatures, maybe just by getting inside and getting into the air conditioning. Let's send it now to the East Coast, get along the I-95 corridor and get on the ground in Philadelphia, where they got a massive event tonight. It's the Home Run Derby. And a lot of people were worried about how hot it would be, where there'd be storms. Well, there's no better way to find out than getting on the ground. We got Fox Brothers' Katie Byrne. She's there. Katie, what's the atmosphere like there at the ballpark?
2: Steve, it's amazing. Everyone is so excited. And I have to tell you, found a shady spot. It feels really nice in the shade, but not everybody has that luck inside. We know the third base area tends to be the shadiest spot inside Citizens Bank Park behind me, where you can see fans are still trickling in. They're braving the heat for tonight's Home Run Derby and tomorrow's 96th All-Star Game. And what better place to celebrate America's favorite pastime than America's birthplace? I mean, fans here tell me they wouldn't miss what they call a once or twice in a generation chance to see baseball's biggest stars in Philadelphia right at Citizens Bank Park. They're pumped about it, as you can see, despite the fact that temperatures, yeah, they're hot. Forecasters are calling for the heat index to hit triple digits this week. Tomorrow could actually be the first day of the fourth heat wave to hit Philadelphia since May. So it's been a hot one, and we will have to wait and see what things will look like for us. But fans are prepared. A lot of people seem to have fans hanging around their neck to keep them cool during the game. They're chugging water on their way in and maybe getting a cool beverage of, I don't know, something fun on the inside of the field.
3: I mean, it feels good right now. Hopefully it stays out. No rain. That's all we're hoping for. You know, we want a little bit of wind tonight, see those balls get out of the park. But besides that, let's just hope for the sun. I am ready for whatever heat comes down here. We are here to sweat and have fun, and, you know, it is what it is.
2: And fans are finding ways to stay cool throughout the day. You know, a lot of them want to celebrate this as soon as they wake up, despite the fact that the games are until 8 o'clock at night. So over in Center City, Philadelphia, at Pennsylvania's Convention Center, there's the All-Star Village, and that's in the AC. So perfect. People are going there during the day. They're experiencing the interactive exhibits. There's some baseball history. There's the world's largest baseball games for the kids, plenty of food, and then they make their way to the ballpark here at night for both games, the Home Run Derby tonight and tomorrow's All-Star Game, starting at 8 o'clock. So best part there is the fact that that'll be well after the hottest part of the day, Steve. So it's a hot one, but, you know, people seem to not want to miss this.
1: Yeah, kid, I mean, it's a hot one, but you guys have had an embarrassment of riches there in Philly. I mean, you had the World Cup, and you talked about, of course, you and I, we've talked in the recent weeks about how the weather has plagued that. And now, finally, this seems amazing in comparison to some of those Heat games and the rain events there. So a great night there at the ballpark.
2: Look at this breeze.
1: Yeah, I noticed behind you, the trees are swaying.
2: It feels actually pretty good right now.
1: Right? Nice. All right, KD, thank you for the update of course, Philly. We'll be talking with KD not only about the Home Run Derby tonight, but, of course, the All-Star game at Citizens Bank Park for tomorrow. As we take a look, though, the Saharan dust is blanketing Florida right now. They have a lot of Saharan dust. That's going to create some dynamic sunrises and sunsets. But what does it do for thunderstorms, right? It can actually change their overall development. We're going to dive deeper into that. And on the other side of Fox Weather Live, make sure you stay with us. Plus, we're looking out into international news. We have areas like Almeria, Spain, that are dealing with deadly wildfires, and they're raging out of control. We know it's the summer travel season, and if you're traveling abroad, some of these major weather stories will impact you as well. If you have missed it, we're going to dive deeper into those on the other side of the break. Stay with us.
4: 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Considering Claire isn't in Paris right now, that seemed odd to the bank and to Claire. Two taps later, Claire says nope to the charge, and Wells Fargo is on the case. However you make money work, Wells Fargo can work with that.
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3: And welcome back into Foxworthy Live. The big story of the week, yes, is that dominant high pressure leading to record high temperatures. But underneath that, the continuation of storms one day after another for every Gulf Coast state. Look at this. It's a stationary boundary, right? So it doesn't move, but it taps into that tropical moisture derived out of the Gulf of America. And because of that close proximity, you're talking about a significant amount of rain over the same spots day in and day out. And here's the real concern. It's not just the individual event. Look at this, a level 3 out of 4 as you're looking at the flash flood threat for areas like Del Rio and West Texas. My concern is by Wednesday, does one of those spots get to a level 4 out of 4? Right? We've shown you, sadly, in really the last 3 weeks, how catastrophic flooding can be. Remember the flash flood emergencies? We had some out of southern Indiana and into Kentucky at the end of June. Then we get into last week. Southeastern Missouri had complete cities that were underwater. Tonight, we have a guest that's going to join us at the end of the show to talk about a campground that was effectively washed away. And they own that campground, and they live there, and everything was lost. But their coordination of trying to make sure that everybody that was in those cabins were rescued and saved. Stay around for that interview, but it also shows you that it's not just one area, it's not one state, but anytime you get stuck in a pattern like this that we are seeing in areas of Texas and along the Gulf Coast, this is where that level gets catastrophic to potentially life-threatening because just how much rain comes in. This is a broad view. So you can see why Texas is in the bullseye zone. Northern Mexico is extremely mountainous. It can create almost this blocking pattern and this barrier. So it doesn't allow any of that rain to move, and it just keeps spilling down towards the Del Rio. Notice this. In those areas of red, you have 8 to 12 inches of rain. Oftentimes, in an extended event like this, you're going to look at areas that could surpass that. So likely what we're telling you, there are spots of Texas that could potentially exceed a foot of rain this week alone because of the rain. Now, that's one side of the Gulf Coast. Let's take you to the other side. To the eastern side, Florida, dealing with something a little different. They got rain, but they got something dusty in the air as well.
4: We're still talking about it this week. It could do a couple of things. We could see it suppress thunderstorm activity. But then the other thing is that we'll be watching for maybe the opportunity of microburst. Okay. So that's going to be something else that we could possibly see in the Sunshine State. We saw it over the weekend in Philadelphia. The city of brotherly love still doing their cleanup process after at least 4 severe microbursts tore throughout the city. Think of a microburst as a sudden burst of wind that kind of bottoms out of a thunderstorm. That's what they saw 4 times across the city. Now, the National Weather Service said that each one of those did produce 70-mile-per-hour straight-line winds. As you can see, nearly 300 trees were knocked down across the city. Roofs were damaged, and it also caused some localized flooding. One resident described the storm to a colleague of ours over at Fox 29 Philadelphia. Take a listen.
5: All of a sudden, just all this wind came up, and the rain came, torrential rain, and things just started cracking all over the place. You could hear the trees cracking down.
4: And it's a really scary situation because you would think it's just a thunderstorm rumbling through, and then all of a sudden you get this burst of wind that kind of opens up over you. And we saw that, as I mentioned, 4 times. It's considered severe in the case that we saw there in Philadelphia. This is a visual of that. So as I mentioned, that thunderstorm is here all across the sky. And all of a sudden, you know, we see all the rain kind of evaporate and the storm collapse. And all of that wind comes blowing out at the bottom of the storm. And it's coming through 60, 70, 80 miles per hour. It's not a big thing, only about 2.5 miles wide, but it definitely can cause some extensive damage. We saw several reports move across the city Saturday evening. It only lasted about 1 to 1.5 hours. So that's another thing. It's not a long thing. But of course, as it's moving through, it's scary. It moved from Lower Merion all the way down to southwest parts of the city and definitely saw some of these reports coming through 55, 60, 70 miles per hour. At times. Now, we mentioned Florida because we do still have a chance of storms today. And in Florida, with that Saharan dust, we could see a similar concern kind of play out. The rain's going to fall through that dry air. It's going to evaporate. And as that cooling air continues to rapidly build up in the storm, we could certainly see an opportunity for those storms to continue to move through. And of course, if we do, we have those opportunities for microbursts. So that could happen well throughout today, even into tomorrow as well. So a couple of things to really watch. Steve, I know this is your state here, the Sunshine State. And, you know, to see the opportunity of storms likely, you know, not really getting strong, but also maybe seeing these microbursts of strong storms, that could be scary. And it's a number of things that we'll have to continue to watch.
3: Well, it's alarming because, as you describe it, microbursts is so small, but it's so powerful. Mm-hmm. And you're used to, if you live in Florida, to seeing these towering cumulus nimbus clouds. And so then when you see this, it looks a little different. You're like, oh, that's not that bad. Okay. And before you know it, that sneaky punch
4: that comes in.
3: This dust, though, it's interesting what could happen late this weekend. It's early next week. It's a big factor what we're seeing in the Gulf, Kiana. So let's dive deeper into that. Remember, the ingredients have to align. We've talked about the Atlantic. The basin has been effectively shut off for tropical activity because El Nino. Well, now we need to look at the long-range models are hinting at, okay, is there this broad area that could start swirling? And what are the opportunities for this to actually form into something? Right now, the National Hurricane Center has designated nothing. So it shows you that there's low confidence. But here is what we are looking at for the overall factors that will align. Proximity to land. Right now, the models are starting to look at indication that it would be pretty close to land. So small lead time in order to bring that awareness. Hostile winds. Well, remember, that's derived out of what we could see out of the El Nino factor. It does look like there could be an influence of that. And then dry air. It's something that could be a limitation, as Kiana had talked about, with just thunderstorms, but overall in tropical development, it may suffocate it out and not allow it to ultimately form. So when you get to all of this together, look at the confidence barometer, the index, the scale, however you want to call it, it'll look good, right? We're still at that very low. Now, with that being said, this is a weather event that we anticipate for areas like Florida up into the southeast. Why I want to preface that, because this could just be rain without a name, right? And so it's something to watch for, because it's not just saying, hey, will we get to the next name on the list? But ultimately, is this going to be something that triggers flash flooding? By the way, is this unusual? No, this is where you expect tropical activity this time of year. So let's go on the opposite end of the scale, right? The Atlantic Basin, it is fighting tooth and nail. It needs everything to perfectly align to even get a whisper for something to happen. EPAC, opposite, right? You have ample ingredients in the atmosphere. Everything is aligning together. And now we have four areas to watch. Remember, we've already had four named systems in the EPAC. Now we got four areas to watch all at once. Here's the best thing to know with all of it. All of it steers out into deeper water. Some of that water that's deeper is warm, so it could actually gain some intensity like what we see with Invest 96E, but it's getting further and further away from land. So, yes, there is strong confidence in the 48-hour window or in the next week ahead that we could get some development, but it's getting away from Acapulco and the southwestern side of Mexico and going out into deeper water. Something that we will watch for, though, is there any alignment in the upper atmosphere that this could circle back and maybe play a factor into the monsoon season for the desert southwest? That link is very broad right now. It does not look like it's actually intertwined just yet. But once that system develops, then we'll start to see overall. Notice that for Mexico, even though these are steering away from the coast, from Guadalajara up towards Durango, you do still have on the western side of the mountains significant rain. And so we'll be watching for the overall impact as the EPAC comes alive. Let's head now into the other side of the Pacific, into the western Pacific, where powerful Typhoon Bavi was drenching Taiwan over the weekend. The flooding and dangerous winds actually injured 113 people and knocked out power for over 230,000 households. This is actually what it looked like in New Taipei City, Taiwan, on Saturday. You can see the downed trees all up and down the downtown area. Then we start looking at rain and how it impacted Japan's southern islands as Typhoon Bavi traveled through the East China Sea. And so, again, we had talked about Bavi. Yes, it was weakening on approach, but it was still an impressive system as it lashed these areas of the Western Pacific. We got more footage showing you just how powerful the wind aspect of this was along with the rain. If you're just joining us, you're wondering, wait, they're saying typhoon. Was that? That translates to a hurricane. So it shows you they have significant north of 75 mile per hour wind. The Japan Meteorological Agency did issue warnings for landslides the high waves and storm surge as that heavy rain came in with some of those thunderstorm advisories on a local level. Bobby also caused massive destruction across eastern China. This is actually in one of their towns, Yongkang, where there was an emergency cruise that rescued two people that were trapped by the rising floodwaters on Sunday. Almost 3 million people were evacuated nationwide as more of the widespread rain impacted and will make an impact throughout this week. Let's take it now to the dry conditions in Europe. Where in Spain, they had another dangerous event that was taking place. A wildfire spreading uncontrollably turned deadly in southern Spain. Firefighters have been combating the raging flames in the province of Almeria as wind gusts were right around 31 miles per hour, making it the flames, they can grow, they can jump, and making it really difficult for the ground personnel to get any type of containment or control. We do have a large-scale wildfire that was also breaking out in northern Wales. That was prompting evacuations on Sunday. Fire officials said crews were working in challenging conditions to contain the fire and protect surrounding communities, property, and the infrastructure with this ongoing fire. The local residents were actually urged to keep their windows and doors closed to keep out the smoke. And then motorists were advised to expect delays and consider some alternate routes. Look at this. The residents there were actually urged, again, to talk about the poor air quality and what could impact them. I think about this for us, okay? Maybe you're traveling, you know, abroad, and you're looking at that amazing trip to Spain or Wales or anywhere in Europe, or maybe you're going towards Asia, and you start thinking about the trip itself, and you have all these plans and reservations that are in place. Are you staying up to date with the weather? These will potentially make some impacts, and why we can always have your back here at Fox Weather.
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3: All right, let's bring it back stateside. It's been the season of the flood. We talked about the summer weather pattern allows these isolated but intense rain events to trigger visuals like this. This was out of East Brunswick, New Jersey, last week. You can see people in the water rescues. You had a sedan where people are trapped inside, and they continue these water rescues. Now it's playing off not in just the Northeast, but down along the Gulf Coast. We're going to time it out for you and talk more about what you can expect on the other side of the break. Stay with us.
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3: All right, welcome back into Fox with the Live. I'm Steve Bender. At the bottom of the hour, we're talking about these three big stories. This is going to play out tomorrow, a rare threat in the Northeast. With this, a level three, but it's actually the concern for powerful tornadoes, EF2 or greater, from upstate New York all the way through northern Vermont, New Hampshire, and portions of Maine. So we're going to talk more about that. Then the story that will persist all week long, the amount of tropical moisture expected for southern and west Texas increases that flooding risk. And a lot of this is driven by this right here, the dominant high pressure that is baking the northern plains in the upper Midwest. Record highs are happening, and on the outer edge of this, it's the ring of fire, the intense storms that just won't quit. Let's talk more about that as we dive deeper into radar and we start looking at some of these spots that are active all around the country. And so let's bring it to Shreveport, Louisiana. I lived here for a couple of years. And so what we're looking at right now is I-20. And you look at Bossier on the other side of this, but you can't see it because the intense rain that's coming down. And so as of right now, we're looking at some flood reports that are coming in. Shreveport, Bossier, Caddo Parish, they are underneath a flash flood warning. We're going to get to that in a moment. They're not alone, right? This is just one example of what's persisting all across the Gulf Coast and the Southeast. Now, for the Southeast, from Savannah, Georgia, down through the I-95 corridor, Miami, Florida, you do have potentially that low-end severe risk. That is going to be that damaging wind event. This is a broad view of what it looks like on radar. And so what we can tell you is from this vantage point right in here, right? That's just outside of Charlotte. You have a flash flood warning. In southern Georgia, another flash flood warning. Space Coast, now they have a marine warning. Out towards Panama City, they have a marine warning. And then the final stop on all of this, I'm going to bring you in right here. This is that Shreveport-Bossier area where we have all of the reports that are coming in. I want to show you some of these flash flood reports that have come in just out of the last several hours. Let's zoom in a little bit further. Rain rates have been excessive at times. So this is the I-20 corridor, northern Louisiana. Clicking on some of these, you have reports water starting to rise on Benton Road. That's going to be a popular off-ramp off of the I-20 corridor. And they got knee-deep water that's coming in on Front Street. So then you have the SPD substation. That's going to be the Shreveport Police Depot, where you're going to be having knee-deep water. I think that's something that's important in all of this, is you talk about the depth of the water, but then you start thinking about how fast it's moving. And it only takes 6 inches of water, so much less than knee-deep water for us to be knocked off our feet, a foot of water to move your vehicle. This is something that's going to persist over the next several days, and the pinpoint, the bullseye, is going

0: going to be Texas. So let's dive deeper into that threat for areas like Texas and what we could see unfold. Knoxville, Tennessee, over the weekend, they saw significant rain. So it's not just one area and one region, but we have to start looking at other spots like Texas and, you know, the RGV, where they could have visuals just like this. So it's going to be deep tropical moisture. What does that mean, right? Tropical moisture, I know this can get really kind of, confusing at times. You say, why would you describe it as tropical moisture if it's not attributed to a tropical system? Because tropical is actually kind of a description of the intensity of that rain. So when you're looking at it, it's actually that rain rate that translates to 3 to 4 inches per hour. What does that mean for you and I? What does that mean for you in your backyard if you're saying, hey, wait, I just heard on the forecast we're going to get tropical-like downpours? That means your flood risk starts to amp up a little bit. I know many people live in an area, and they're like, hey, I've been here for decades. I've lived here my entire life. I've seen rain. This isn't a problem. That's why we use some of those different types of words to describe it, because we're not saying, hey, this is going to be a rain event for areas like Del Rio or Uvalde. What we're saying is this is going to be an extended tropical-like event that's going to increase catastrophic to life-threatening flooding. As an example, you saw Knoxville, Tennessee. Last week, we saw it out of southeastern Missouri. The week before that, it was southern Indiana and Kentucky. You see those communities. They're all over the country, but they experience the same thing. The thing that they're experiencing is a half foot of rain, if not more. Some spots could eclipse a foot of rain in a week time frame. In an area like this, West Texas, the RGV, it's a desert arid climate. It is not a spot where that water can permeate through the surface. It can't be absorbed. It runs off. And with that, gains momentum and intensity and starts to make a massive problem for these communities. As you look at it on Future Radar, it's just the system that won't quit. And we'll be watching it each and every afternoon and evening all the way through Friday. Let's talk about just west of there. The southwest monsoon season is coming alive. And it can create visuals like this. How impressive. A haboob, a wall of dust taking over a city like this in Arizona. I mean, this is incredible. It seems like kind of a drone shot aerial view here. That's one component, right? We have the outflow wind from these powerful thunderstorms that kick up dust. Let's talk more about the amount of rain that could come in daily that triggers a flooding concern for the Four Corners region. So here is one of those systems out in the EPAC. We'll talk more about this throughout the show. Does it align with that moisture that's coming in over Mexico, spilling down into the Four Corners region? It does seem like there's a little bit of an influence from that. That may actually get areas like Southern California and Western Arizona in on the action instead of areas just to the east of there. And so you'll see all of this moisture translated. It's not just for today. You're going to see it on Tuesday and Wednesday. But this, with the monsoon season, it's kind of like a light switch. I know there's a lot to see on here. Here's the takeaway point. Last month of June, driest month on record, climatologically, for all these spots that are listed. Then you start looking at what's the wettest month? July. The juxtaposition between the 2 months, the extremes that start to play out, and what this is a signal of is that now we're starting to enter into the wet time of the year. Yes, it's going to be July, the wettest month, but notice, monsoon season does persist all the way through the end of September. So this could be the beginning onset of that. Of course, the biggest concern are going to be those spots that have burn scars that are apparent because those can't absorb any amount of rain. So as we play this forward, notice this. All the green on the screen, yes, it's beneficial, but it does come with a threat. All right, so that's on the southwestern side of that dominant high pressure. I want to take you to the other side. Catty corner that, the northeastern side of that is New England. And why is that important? Because New England is actually going to have a severe weather event for tomorrow, and it's actually going to be kind of a rarity for them in the regards of the threat. It's going to be for EF2 or greater tornadoes near the Canadian border. So there's that level 3 out of 5. We're not saying that they don't experience severe weather, but you start looking at this where it's actually the first one on record where they have a level 3 out of 5 in advance and a strong tornadic risk that's in place. When you start looking at why is that the place or why is that the concern? Well, notice, again, it's a cold front that's going to come off of that high pressure, right? It has to ride through that dome and then come slamming down into this enriched atmosphere. I mean, the dew points are, it feels like you're in the Gulf Coast again or in the Southeast, not in New England, where the dew points are into the upper 60s, if not lower to mid 70s. That gives you ample moisture in the atmosphere. So you're not talking about isolated storms. You have plenty of heat that's building, and then you have a damaging wind event. By the way, a damaging wind event for a densely wooded area and a mountainous area, which actually enhances that concern for damage. Let's go south of there now. Let's get on to the I-95 corridor, where they're going to be dealing with another week of heat and humidity that could trigger storms. The storms, if they do actually come to fruition, if they pop, could lead to visuals like this. You probably have heard this if you ever heard me bark about it in the last few weeks. Maybe one of the other meteorologists here on Fox Weather has done it a little more calmly by saying in the summer weather pattern, the air is warmer. As the air is warmer, it can carry more water. And as that water gets squeezed out of these thunderstorms, it triggers events like you just saw in northern New Jersey, where you start looking at that rain rate being excessive. Remember last week, actually, this I think is 1 week removed from what happened at the BJ's Wholesale Club at Monmouth County, where you had in the bakery section, the roof totally collapsed in a moment like that, and you had this wall of water that washed away. Am I saying that's going to happen? No, but I'm saying that was because you had the ingredients in the atmosphere where it was extremely warm. It was extremely humid, and if it becomes unstable enough, then when those storms start to pop, you could see a significant flooding event. What are we going to experience until then, right? That's going to be the latter half of the week if it pops. Well, the next several days, it's going to be hot and sticky. As we get towards Wednesday, here is your potential record highs, tiptoeing into lower 100s for New Brunswick, New Jersey, Harrisburg, Pennsylvania, Georgetown, Delaware, easily surpassing those records. Look at the records. Yeah, some of them might be recent, but then you're breaking them by 5 degrees. I think that's what's important. When you're looking at daily records, do you tie them? Do you beat them by 1 degree, right? Was it really close? Are you just obliterating it by 5 degrees? And by the way, record temperatures, that's all by air temperature. That actually doesn't reflect what it feels like stepping outside. So if you thought the lower 100s was bad, heat index will probably put you north of 110, if not 115. So I can tell you why a lot of people are already timing out. Hey, I'm going to be staying in the AC. Nation's capital, they have the triple digits that are in place as we move into Thursday. By Friday, this is where temperatures slowly start to come back down a little bit, especially into the Northeast and New England. Mid-Atlantic continuing to stay with that heat. We focus in on the hot side of this thing. Deeper into the week, we're going to be looking at, will the storms actually tap into that energy? All right, we've been talking a lot of different areas around the country, but we've been hearing from you at home. I want to say thank you for all the pictures and videos, and keep them coming. This is in Maricopa, Arizona, by Scott, when that haboob and that dust storm came over the city. Then you start looking at spots like Morgantown, West Virginia, where you start looking at Old Glory in the foreground, the rain off into the distance, and you can see your neighbors, and then beyond that, nothing else. So Misty showing us the mist. And then Daytona Beach, Florida. Harmony, that impressive shelf cloud that works its way over and over into the beach. We've been seeing this time and time again. It's a beautiful shot from here. I tell you what, though, when the wind starts picking up that sand, oof, that hits different. Don't feel good. And then we look at this, St. Pete Beach. Looks like a bomb went off at the surface. That's that explosion. When we talk about a cap, look at that mushroom cloud that starts to form. So you got all this instability until you reach about 60,000 feet, and then it flattens out because that warm air doesn't allow it to radiate anymore. Either way, that looks impressive. If you have any weather photos or videos that you're sitting on right now, you're saying, you know what? I want to send them in. Scan that QR code on your screen, share it with us, and we will share it with everybody here. We have much more after the break. Stay with us.
1: 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Joining me as always, Courtney Cason. She is our lifestyle expert, and Courtney is here to keep you nice and cool during the warmer months this year.
2: Oh my gosh. This will actually be probably my husband's favorite item because he says I sleep like an inferno. And I'm the worst too. Like I kick, I throw the covers off. I'm always tossing and turning. And that's why I've loved bringing home the Pluffle. I'm going to pass this to you. This is their breeze cooling blanket. So first of all, it is so silky, but notice how cool it feels against your skin. What I love about this is it's the perfect balance of cool and cozy. When you wrap this up around around yourself. You are staying cool thanks to this proprietary technology that promotes airflow, but also draws the heat away from your body and is also moisture wicking with sweat, which we absolutely love. Mm-hmm. It's a little bit of weighted, so you just feel like all tucked in and wonderful. 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And by the way, our dogs love this. Mm-hmm. We've got a doodle and a cocker spaniel with all that hair. They're sleeping cooler than ever.
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1: You've heard of a warm hug. That's kind of like a cool moisture-wicking hug.
2: Yeah.
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0: Hey, welcome back into Fox with the Live. You saw that extreme heat alert. How extreme is that? I mean, we're looking at almost shattering state records in areas like Montana, but all-time hottest days on record for all these different cities. And it's not just Montana. You got areas like Wyoming and even Salt Lake City. They got to 109. So when I started thinking of these areas, you have the desert arid climate. So what does that mean? That means you don't have any type of shade. I mean, there is no kind of blocking out the sun during those points. But you also have the beautiful national parks, the great outdoors. And now is when you start adjusting those plans. I mean, look at this in Minnesota, what they're doing in order to try to beat the heat. You even got the fire departments getting out the hose and allowing people to just enjoy some of that water. They're part of this extreme heat alert that's going to go on. This heat dome has been parked out in the northern plains, intermountain west. It's slowly going to expand to the east and include those areas of the upper Midwest. By tomorrow, you're looking at not only spots of Minnesota, but Wisconsin and Michigan that could be looking at record highs as well. So we'll be watching as that story continues to expand. But with all this heat, it's allowing some instability and it's allowing some storms and rain. And when the rain taps into some of these, when the rain taps into the heat, you're going to look at excessive rain rates. And this is an example out of Amarillo, Texas, right? That's in the Panhandle region. You look at what happened over the weekend where a desert arid climate, it just can't keep up with this. And now you had those roads that are effectively turned into dirty rivers, right? It's carrying all that dirt with it and that debris. And you just don't know the depth of the water. That's going to continue on, but a little further south in Amarillo. It's going to be spots like Del Rio, Rock Springs, Eagle Pass, Uvalde. It's in those areas in that level three. Here's my concern, though. Not only are they in it tonight and tomorrow morning, they're back into it tomorrow and Wednesday. 3 days in a row of a level three threat sets the table for potentially getting into that extreme category and likely could be looking at over a foot of rain in these spots of West Texas and into South Texas. And it's all because that high pressure to the north that we were talking about setting record highs is not allowing these storms to lift north. It's not allowing it to move in any other direction but right here in Del Rio. Now, it's not just Texas. I want to bring you to what it's been like so far for many areas around the country when they've been dealing with flooding. But this was last week when it turned catastrophic. It was actually historic flooding that devastated portions of southeastern Missouri. Lesterville was one of the worst impacted areas. Lesterville resident and flood survivor Chris Dinkins joins us now. Chris, you actually own a campground that was destroyed in the flooding from last week. Can you actually walk us through what happened and when did you realize exactly what was going on?
1: Well, late Thursday night, my husband woke me up. He stays up when it's going to be severe weather, making sure the water levels aren't rising too high. And he woke me up just before three and said, we got to get everybody out of here. We had just gotten an alert from Tom Salk that the water was going to be rising over the highways. So we started knocking on doors and we have a megaphone and a storm whistle that we started alerting everyone with, making phone calls to staff on the premises and making sure that everyone was awake to start moving and getting out.
0: Chris, I want to ask you about that because that process, I mean, that's an immense responsibility. You said you get the warnings and to know, hey, I got to get everybody to safety. What is that like? How large is this campground and how many campers did you have to get to safety in all of this?
1: This is 110 acres. We have about 150 sites with cabins and other buildings on it. And we had about 150 people in here and we had to, act quickly to get over the grounds to make sure we knocked on every door of every cabin, of every camper, to get them moving. People did start moving really quickly. However, we've never seen the water rise like it did. My husband went out the front road in front of us in the backhoe to make sure the water and the road was still safe below. And he started, getting concerned because vehicles weren't coming and they were kind of panicked and backed up all the way to that shower house that you see down there with so about a quarter of a mile. And I had to go around them in my car and lead them out. They were a little bit leery about going out and then the bathroom. Once we got out, a car stalled and the rest of the people could not get out by vehicle. He had to take them back in with the backhoe, and they ended up staying in the top of that two-story building you see behind us, which is the general store. There were 42 people up there inside that top of that little store. You've heard of two little fishies and three loaves of bread and how it fed the multitude. Well, we had a little bitty room up there, and I'm not sure how 42 people fit in there, but they did. Thank the Lord for that. We had some high areas over there where you can see the bus way up there, and we had one camp worker who was on top of that bus. That there's about a 30-foot hump over there that we park things on during times when we think it's going to be high water, and the water rose up on that also. It rose up to the top of that elevated cabin that we keep. We had set that 1 foot above the highest ever flood levels, and it rose to about 3.5 foot inside that elevated cabin. If you see that foundation right there next to that building, that big large barn lifted off the foundation and moved across the field and turned around the opposite way than what it was facing.
0: Just shows you how quickly and how powerful this event, but it really speaks to, Chris, you and your husband, the quick actions, right? Getting those alerts and being able to save everybody. You can see how catastrophic this was and a life-threatening event, but able to save lives because of your knowledge and able to work quickly together. Lesterville resident and flood survivor Chris Dinkins, thank you for sharing your story with us here on Fox Weather. We're sending you some prayers and, of course, wishing you a quick recovery.
1: Thank you so much.
0: And we're going to be keeping a close eye on states just to the south of where we were talking with Chris, right? Chris was in southeastern Missouri, but it's areas throughout the Gulf Coast and the southern plains that are going to be dealing with an extended stretch of wet weather. But then we get into the weekend and we start looking at, is there a sign that there could actually be tropical development in the Gulf of America? Well, there are long-range models that are hinting about that. And this is really the first time we've gotten much action here in a long time in the Atlantic Basin. So let's dive deeper into it and why we're at this threshold. Low, the very low, right? In the confidence scale. Because we do know that there's going to be a weather event, but will it be tropical in nature? There's the tropical threat, and you'll notice that it is confined to northern Florida, Panhandle region, Tallahassee, Port St. Joe, curl it back around Cedar Key, out towards Tampa. But even that is ending up being low. And it's really all about, do the ingredients align? Remember, we have Saharan dust that's really suffocating a lot of this thunderstorm development. But we do need an area of spin, right? You need an engine for a tropical system to start to form. So now there's signals here. This is Monday of next week. So very far removed from this, where you have a broad, I mean, extremely broad area where low-level spin could start to work, and it's weak. That may be enough in order to get a spin, an energy boosting onshore rain day after day, early next week. So regardless if this gets named or not, so it could be name brand rain, or it could just be rain without a name, and it could still be a flooding concern. Proximity to land, extremely close, which means that lead time, the warning time, is going to be limited. Why we are getting out ahead of it, talking about, will the ingredients align? Already building that acknowledgement and awareness. Because here, locals, I lived in Florida for over two decades. I get it. Unless there's actually a name on there and is gaining energy, it's kind of background noise. But a lot of people are going to this area for their beach vacations. And this could make an impact. And a big factor in all of this is the dry air. Will the dry air be able to override all of this moisture in the atmosphere from the Gulf of America or even tap into the Western Atlantic? That is something that we are going to fine tune as we get closer into early next week. All right, the biggest week of the World Cup is here, and the Road to Glory is down to its final four. The semifinals kick off tomorrow with France taking on Spain, and it's going to be a big one. That's going to be, of course, tomorrow afternoon, and then you get into Wednesday, and you start looking at what could unfold as England is set to face Argentina for a shot at the final as well. And so a lot of these are the, you know, favorites that we're going into this. But before the first whistle actually blows, we got to talk about the forecast overall. Let's get into what's going to happen with Dallas-Arlington. I think a good factor with both of these is the fact you're in a dome stadium. Whether it's Atlanta or Dallas, you're looking at a zero risk of weather impact. It feels like temperature, if you're outside, is into the lower 90s. As you kick it out towards Atlanta, this is going to be Wednesday afternoon. You have temperatures into the lower 90s. That's going to be, feels like, I should say, zero risk of impact. Now, the finals will be played up here in New York, New Jersey Stadium, which is an open stadium. So that is something to look at for beyond this. Why is that important? Because look how many games so far. We've had 100 out of the 104 that have been played. And you're looking at 101 out of the 104 that have been played. Three of those have been delayed because of thunderstorms, right? As you start thinking of some of the teams, France, they're still in it, right? And they could be England, still in it. So teams that have actually made it this far into the semis have been influenced by these weather events. And it's not just, of course, the thunderstorms that can delay the game, that can really ruin the rhythm overall, but it's also the heat that has been building and has influenced these teams as well. We'll be watching that, of course, as we take you outside into the Big Apple.
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3: And welcome to Zion Fox Wheel Live. I'm Steve Bender. We got a busy weather week ahead as one massive weather pattern is driving everything that we're going to be talking about. We got this sprawling heat dome that's shattering records and is bringing dangerous heat to millions. On the edge of that, we have dangerous storms that are threatening severe weather into New England, which actually has a rare twist. We're going to be looking at a tornadic risk for tomorrow afternoon. And then we have tropical moisture down south that gets reinfused, and you start seeing this flood threat that really starts to enhance in spots like Texas, but it expands all across the Gulf Coast. Let's get into what we have seen so far today, what you can expect for the rest of tonight and into the week ahead. Of course, we do have areas like Shreveport, Louisiana, and they got a pair of sevens, whether it's their temperature or feels like, but they're under a flash flood warning, and reports keep coming in. As of right now, this looks like one of the other interstates there, 220, maybe coming off of the main intersection, I-20 and I-49. The concern is not going to be just these spots of northern Louisiana, but how widespread it is throughout the entire Gulf Coast. And so even the southeast, this is the overall broad look of it all. Now I'm going to take you out towards the southeast. We got, you know, scattered flash flood warnings that are popping up throughout different states, the Carolinas, Georgia, and even beyond. And so some of the reports that are just coming in, you start looking at roads that are being impacted outside of Charlotte or outside of Columbia. Then we start getting down into Florida, where we had an impressive round of storms that have come through. But just north of Lake Okeechobee, we have a severe thunderstorm warning that's active right now for 60-mile-per-hour wind. This is also where we've gotten some of these significant wind gusts that have come in north of 60 miles per hour. So 66 mile per hour at Okeechobee County Airport there. And so we'll be watching. But then as we move back to the northern side of the Gulf, this is going to be back into areas of Louisiana. You start seeing Shreveport, Bossier. They are seeing storms. Notice this, Houston being spared from the worst of this. And then we kick it out towards West Texas. Abilene down towards San Angelo, down towards Sonora. I-20 meeting I-10. And within Hill Country, that's where the storms start to pop. But it's not just today. Look at the available moisture in the atmosphere. This is going to continue to cycle over the next several days, and that's going to be the big concern, is as this drifts south, areas that aren't built to withstand heavy rain is going to get tropical-like downpours over the next 4 to 5 days straight. Let's talk about those spots that are going to be threatened time and time again as we look at areas like Texas that are going to see a significant amount of rain. So looking at this video right now, this actually comes out of Knoxville, Tennessee. It gives you an example of when we say life-threatening flooding, right? This is the type of concern where you start looking at the water taking over roads. It becomes rivers. Homes sadly see that flooding coming in, and neighborhoods effectively feel like they're underwater. Where is that concern this week? Remember, last week it was Missouri. Over the weekend, it was Tennessee. Now we're looking at areas like West Texas, out towards Fort Stockton, down towards the RGV. That's the Rio Grande Valley, out towards Uvalde, and these spots towards Del Rio. So here is the setup over the next several days. Notice that it continues in to these areas. I'm not slowing it down at all. I just want you to see the entire cycle. Notice the timestamp. We're already into Thursday and Friday. We never let off the gas pedal. It's going to be a wet spot tonight all the way through Friday. It's really confined to that diurnal pattern. Every afternoon, evening time, it becomes a little more widespread. It becomes a little more intense. And that rain rate goes from 1 inch to 2 inches earlier in the day to more of that 3 to 4 inch per hour. And why we have a level 3 out of 4 threat overnight tonight into tomorrow morning for Del Rio, out towards Rock Springs, Uvalde, Eagle Pass. Here's something to note with this. You have the very steep mountainous terrain of Mexico, and that actually aids in that development for that rain. And there's going to be that concern that in this area, it's not a spot that is built for tropical downpours. This is a dry, arid climate, and so it has a tough time absorbing that rain. Truly anywhere on the planet would struggle with that type of intensity. Notice this is because that high pressure won't allow this to budge, and it just recycles and reloads the atmosphere all the way through. I showed you on the future radar, it goes all the way through Friday. Notice just through Wednesday evening, the amount of rain for Del Rio. This is areas that would eclipse a half foot of rain, if not more. And so this is the ongoing and persisting pattern for areas of Texas. But we'll kind of expand this and show you the entire Gulf Coast in the minutes ahead. Let's talk more about what comes next, though, with that high pressure heat dome that's up north, right? That's the steering mechanism for everything down south. But for people that are in the northern plains, they're looking at beautiful blue skies, but that allows this sinking warm air to continue day after day. At least from this vantage point for Sioux City, notice the tree in the foreground. You got a little movement, a little sway, you got a little breeze to cool you off. The winds drive out of the south 12 miles an hour. Oftentimes, with a heat dome like this, you get stagnant conditions. You can't even get a breeze to cool you off. So let's use Montana as an example yesterday, right? 115 degrees on Sunday. A lot of people getting outside for Miles City. Not only was that a record for Miles City, look how close they were to the state record set all the way back in the late 1800s or into the 1930s. They were only 2 degrees off the entire state record. As you get to the all-time hottest days, though, for these individual cities, you can see it wasn't just one spot. It was actually three different states, Montana, Wyoming, and in portions of Utah. When we look at just daily record highs, right? No longer just their warmest city records ever, but when you look at daily record highs, it just continues on. And so that's the concern with a heat wave, is that you're never released from it. But we know with heat waves, there is slow movement. And so this is going to expand over the next several days and include areas of the upper Midwest. Yes, the Twin Cities are going to be a part of it. Marquette is going to be a part of it, along with those areas of the Intermountain West and the Northern Plains that have already been in the oven with full broil on. Rapid City, Bismarck, still into the lower 100s. Once you incorporate the heat index, thankfully, actually, some of these spots shaving off some of those temperatures. But the real concern is as we persist through the next several days, the heat risk in that extreme category, that purple, starts to expand and impact a bigger populace as you get to the upper Midwest. And so spots like Minneapolis, Green Bay, Madison, those will be areas that will have to find a way to shave off some of those temperatures, maybe just by getting inside and getting into the air conditioning. Let's send it now to the East Coast, get along the I-95 corridor, and get on the ground in Philadelphia, where they got a massive event tonight. It's the Home Run Derby, and a lot of people were worried about how hot it would be, where there'd be storms. Well, there's no better way to find out than getting on the ground. We got Fox Brothers' Katie Byrne. She's there. Katie, what's the atmosphere like there at the ballpark?
4: Steve, it's amazing. Everyone is so excited, and I have to tell you, found a shady spot. It feels really nice in the shade, but not everybody has that luck inside. We know the third base area tends to be the shadiest spot inside Citizens Bank Park behind me, where you can see fans are still trickling in. They're braving the heat for tonight's Home Run Derby and tomorrow's 96th All-Star Game. And what better place to celebrate America's favorite pastime than America's birthplace? I mean, fans here tell me they wouldn't miss what they call a once or twice in a generation chance to see baseball's biggest stars in Philadelphia right at Citizens Bank Park. They're pumped about it, as you can see, despite the fact that temperatures, yeah, they're hot. Forecasters are calling for the heat index to hit triple digits this week. Tomorrow could actually be the first day of the fourth heat wave to hit Philadelphia since May. So it's been a hot one, and we will have to wait and see what things will look like for us. But fans are prepared. A lot of people seem to have fans hanging around their neck to keep them cool during the game. They're chugging water on their way in and maybe getting a cool beverage of, I don't know, something fun on the inside of the field.
5: I mean, it feels good right now. Hopefully it stays out. No rain. That's all we're hoping for. You know, we want a little bit of wind tonight, see those balls get out of the park. But besides that, let's just hope for the sun. I am ready for whatever heat comes down here. We are here to sweat and have fun. And, you know, it is what it is.
4: And fans are finding ways to stay cool throughout the day. You know, a lot of them want to celebrate this as soon as they wake up, despite the fact that the games are until 8 o'clock at night. So over in Center City, Philadelphia, at Pennsylvania's Convention Center, there's the All-Star Village. and that's in the AC. So perfect. People are going there during the day. They're experiencing the interactive exhibits. There's some baseball history. There's the world's largest baseball games for the kids, plenty of food. And then they make their way to the ballpark here at night for both games, the Home Run Derby tonight and tomorrow's All-Star game starting at 8 o'clock. So best part there is the fact that that'll be well after the hottest part of the day, Steve. So it's a hot one, but you know, people seem to not want to miss this.
3: Yeah, kid, I mean, it's a hot one, but you guys have had an embarrassment of riches there in Philly. I mean, you had the World Cup, and you talked about, of course, you and I, we've talked in the recent weeks about how the weather has plagued that. And now, finally, this seems amazing in comparison to some of those Heat games and the rain events there. So a great night there at the ballpark.
4: Look at this breeze.
3: Yeah. I noticed behind you, the trees are swaying.
4: It feels actually pretty good right now.
3: Right? Nice. All right, Katie, thank you for the update. Of course, Philly. We'll be talking with Katie not only about the Home Run Derby tonight, but of course the All-Star game at Citizens Bank Park for tomorrow. As we take a look, though, the Saharan dust is blanketing Florida right now. They have a lot of Saharan dust. That's going to create some dynamic sunrises and sunsets. But what does it do for thunderstorms, right? It can actually change their overall development. We're going to dive deeper into that. And on the other side of Fox Weather Live, make sure you stay with us. Plus, we're looking out into international news. We have areas like Almeria, Spain, that are dealing with deadly wildfires, and they're raging out of control. We know it's the summer travel season, and if you're traveling abroad, some of these major weather stories will impact you as well. If you've missed it, we're going to dive deeper into those on the other side of the break.
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0: And welcome back into Foxwoods Live. Talking about that extended threat for the Gulf Coast and the Southeast each and every day is going to be a concern in and of itself. Then when you start stacking it Tuesday into Wednesday, then you start worrying about will one of these spots like Del Rio get elevated to a level 4 out of 4? That's where you have that extreme flooding risk. What leads to that? Well, not only are the storms hitting the same spot, but the intensity of that rain. Notice in blue, right? That is the PWAT value, precipitable water in the atmosphere. And the higher that threshold is, the more it can be squeezed out. And you start looking at that rain rate that translates to, okay, light rain outside. Think about it with your windshield wipers, right? You got that low level, then you got that medium level where really there's never a great setting for your windshield wipers. And then you get to that point where you can't see anything in front of you, no matter how hard it's working. That's what it's going to be like for 3 to 4 days consecutively in an area that's a desert climate. And so when that ends up unfolding, it leads to immediate runoff. The other caveat to all of this is the terrain itself. So I already talked about the arid climate, the desert that can absorb it. But then you have this wall that ends up forming in northern Mexico that's this huge, steep terrain of mountains. And it forces all of that water back into Mexico and elevates that risk. Now, I'm focusing on Mexico. There will be isolated spots around the Gulf Coast that experience significant flooding. As you zoom in, though, you can see this is the bullseye. In that spot of red, find it on a legend, over 8 inches up to a foot. Oftentimes, these rain maps, when you're talking about this extended window of time, 5 days, struggle to keep up with that output and actually limits it. So that means likely you will see spots that eclipse a foot of rain. Now, that's on the western side of the Gulf. The eastern side of the Gulf, we're seeing something a little bit different.
1: Yeah.
0: And that's all because of the Saharan Desert on the other side of the Atlantic.
1: Yeah, we have Florida that we're watching very closely this week. We were watching it towards the end of last week with the Saharan Desert. But now as we kind of fast forward, we have a couple of chances for some storms. We could even see an opportunity for microbursts. You're looking at some of the images from Philadelphia, that cleanup process, it continues even today across parts of the region after at least 4 severe microbursts tore throughout the city. Now, I want you to think of a microburst as a sudden burst of wind that kind of bottoms out of a thunderstorm. That's what they saw, and the National Weather Service actually saying that each one of them produced straight line winds up to 70 miles per hour. You can see all the trees that are down. Nearly 300 trees were knocked down. Roofs were damaged, and it also caused some localized flooding. One resident described this storm to one of our colleagues over at Fox 29 in Philadelphia. Take a listen.
2: All of a sudden, just all this wind came up and the rain came, torrential rain, and things just started cracking all over the place. You could hear the trees cracking down.
1: It can be very scary. You can see all of the damage that is done. At one point in time, the governor did call out for help because all of this played out in such a short amount of time. These microbursts came through the city in less than an hour and a half, 4 of them at 70 miles per hour. So here's a visual of that, right? I talked about how a storm pretty much just bottoms out and the strong winds just spread out towards the surface, can knock down trees, can definitely knock out power. We saw that play out 4 times across Philadelphia. Now, it doesn't take much when we talk about this. It really can happen in a quick amount of time. It's the downdraft that kind of plays into all of this, less than 2.5 miles wide. So it's not a major thing that plays out, but certainly something that can be felt in terms of the extent of damage. Notice how they came in from north all the way to south across Philadelphia and pushing into New Jersey. And each time that it got picked up as severe, that was the 70 to 60 mile per hour wind that came moving through. We saw a couple of reports that also played out into this too. 60 out towards Haverford, Ardmore, 55, and then the airport coming in at 56 too. So definitely a big and quick incident that played out there across Philadelphia. Now, when we take you to Florida, this is a look at how things are with the Saharan dust. Now, the Saharan dust typically does kind of suppress a lot of, the storm activity, but it definitely traps the heat in across parts of the state, too. I want you to take a listen to Daytona Beach residents about what they had to say about the heat.
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6: 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That's what I'm going to do to stay cool.
5: Like, I seriously cannot do the heat this year. I feel like I'm going to pass out every time I step outside.
7: It's a blessing. Just stay hydrated. That's it. Eat right. Fruits.
1: Didn't hear anything positive about the heat. I'll tell you that. Listen, heat can be dangerous. And then when you have the Saharan dust on top of it, it definitely does play a huge role in that type of exhaustion. But we're also watching it from a standpoint of severe weather, right? Of the microbursts that can play out. We have a couple of storms in and around Florida and down towards the Gulf Coast today. Florida is really where we could see that round of severe weather. But looking at the dust as we get into the overnight hours tomorrow, could try to suppress a lot of this, but it also could lead to that quick evaporation with the rain that could also lead to the microburst across parts of, you know, Florida and the Gulf Coast. So those are going to be a couple of elements that we continue to watch here at Fox Weather over the next couple of days. You know, Steve, I know this is your home state. Have you ever seen a microburst in person?
0: I think I was a young lad, so I feel like when it hit, I didn't know what it was.
1: Yeah.
0: But I've seen those significant wind gusts knocking down some palm trees. And with the palm trees, they don't really have much of it, like much for the wind to hit. So if it ever topples down, has to be a significant burst.
1: Yeah.
0: So something we'll be keeping an eye on. I also will be keeping an eye on the Atlantic here, Kiana, because the Sahara dust has a big factor in will there be potential development late this weekend into early to middle of next week. And so with that, let's dive into this. This is the dry air, right? The limiting factor. I just wanted to show you that in alignment with what Kiana was talking about. That Sahara dust will persist. Will it really diminish the chance? We'll dive into that right now. We do have a low confidence on our threshold, but we're keeping, you know, something this of top of mind close to our forecast here is talking about beyond just does it get named or not, what type of impact will this, you know, create? Because one of the top stories that we had was the extended amount of rain for the Gulf Coast region. That does include Florida, right? So this becomes name brand. Then it becomes a bigger kind of headline. A lot of people know about it. But for this, notice the proximity to land. If we're not talking about it now, it could be too late when you look at the small window of time that you have to address this. Because remember, with a lot of tropical systems, deeper in the season, it gets out in the MDR, you have all this lead-up time. With these homegrown systems, it's on there, and it's already making an impact as you're trying to get that awareness out. So that's one factor, right? Close proximity to land. Then you start looking at hostile winds. That's still a question mark. There is hostile wind, and it depends on where ultimately this low develops. Does that low ever become tropical? Notice that for the tropical threat, it is minimal, but likely would be out towards Port St. Joe, Tallahassee, down towards Cedar Key, and out towards Tampa. Is this unusual? No. This is where you expect the tropical development, if anywhere, this time of year. Now, let's get from an area where you're trying to find a glimpse of some organization to a spot where it's been running very loose, and you can see how it was kind of very active right now in the Eastern Pacific. They've already had four named systems. They have four areas to watch right now. One of those is in red. That's going to be Invest 96E. That does have a chance of development. Notice this, that all of it does have it moving out towards the west or out over water. So away from Mexico, away from Hawaii, but there is Invest 96E that shows a sign of steering a little bit to the north that may have an influence on the upper air pattern of bringing more moisture to the desert southwest. And so that's something that we will be watching. Overall, for Mexico, this is the good news, is that with that low-level spin, where you have the nucleus of that storm, the engine that drives it, it is getting further and further away from those areas like Acapulco, Puerto Vallarta, and those areas of Cabo San Lucas. So it is far away from land. As it steers towards the weekend, it does move north, and that is where we could start to see some of that get spun up into those areas of the desert southwest. Does that mean that Mexico will be dry? No, it means that you're spared from the worst of the impacts. Those mountainous areas on the southern side of Mexico, westward-facing slopes, that's where you still expect significant rain from Acapulco out towards Guadalajara. We get 3 to 5 inches of rain, could get up to a half foot. Mudslides and debris flows are still a real risk over the next 10 days ahead. Powerful Typhoon Bavi was drenching Taiwan over the weekend. The flooding and dangerous winds actually injured 113 people and knocked out power for over 230,000 households. This is actually what it looked like in New Taipei City, Taiwan, on Saturday. You can see the downed trees all up and down the downtown area. Then we start looking at rain and how it impacted Japan's southern islands as Typhoon Bavi traveled through the East China Sea. And so, again, we had talked about Bavi. Yes, it was weakening on approach, but it was still an impressive system as it lashed these areas of the Western Pacific. We got more footage showing you just how powerful the wind aspect of this was along with the rain. If you're just joining us, you're wondering, wait, they're saying typhoon. Was that? That translates to a hurricane. So it shows you they have significant north of 75 mile per hour wind. The Japan Meteorological Agency did issue warnings for landslides the high waves and storm surge as that heavy rain came in with some of those thunderstorm advisories on a local level. Bobby also caused massive destruction across eastern China. This is actually in one of their towns, Yongkang, where there had emergency crews that rescued two people that were trapped by the rising floodwaters on Sunday. Almost 3 million people were evacuated nationwide as more of the widespread rain impacted and will make an impact throughout this week. Let's take it now to the dry conditions in Europe. Where in Spain, they had another dangerous event that was taking place. A wildfire spreading uncontrollably turned deadly in southern Spain. Firefighters have been combating the raging flames in the province of Almeria as wind gusts were right around 31 miles per hour, making it the flames, they can grow, they can jump, and making it really difficult for the ground personnel to get any type of containment or control. We do have a large-scale wildfire that was also breaking out in northern Wales. That was prompting evacuations on Sunday. Fire officials said crews were working in challenging conditions to contain the fire and protect surrounding communities, property, and the infrastructure with this ongoing fire. The local residents were actually urged to keep their windows and doors closed to keep out the smoke. And then motorists were advised to expect delays and consider some alternate routes. Look at this. The residents there were actually urged, again, to talk about the poor air quality and what could impact them. I think about this for us, okay? Maybe you're traveling, you know, abroad, and you're looking at that amazing trip to Spain or Wales or anywhere in Europe, or maybe you're going towards Asia, and you start thinking about the trip itself, and you have all these plans and reservations that are in place. Are you staying up to date with the weather? These will potentially make some impacts, and why we can always have your back here at Fox Weather.
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0: All right, let's bring it back stateside. It's been the season of the flood. We talked about the summer weather pattern allows these isolated but intense rain events to trigger visuals like this. This was out of East Brunswick, New Jersey, last week. You can see people in the water rescues. You had a sedan where people are trapped inside, and they continue these water rescues. Now it's playing off not in just the Northeast, but down along the Gulf Coast. We're going to time it out for you and talk more about what you can expect on the other side of the break. Stay with us.
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1: Yeah, welcome back into Fox Sports Live. I'm Steve Benner. At the bottom of the hour, we're focusing in on these big three stories. Now, it may be over, you know, a vast region. It may seem like they are segmented, but they actually are all attributed to this dominant high pressure. We'll get into that here in a moment. Look at this rare threat that's going to play out for the Northeast, really New England, tomorrow afternoon and evening. A rare, first ever, level 3 out of 5 threat for these areas with advanced notice. But really the biggest concern is the potential of EF2 or greater tornadoes in a densely wooded area. We'll have more on that. Then you have the never-ending rain event for spots of southern and west Texas, where you could have some spots could potentially get up to a foot of rain in 1 week alone. And again, how is this all intertwined? Those are the storms on the periphery. It's the ring of fire, the ridge riders, however you want to describe it, around this intense heat dome that is sending over 150 million people with temperatures that feel like north of 100. Let's talk more about those storms that are riding along that ridge and the active spots tonight as we jump around on radar. Here is Shreveport, Louisiana. You got yourself a pair of sevens on the board right now. Fox Weather Alert System picking up on the flash flood warnings and also the isolated severe thunderstorm warnings. You got one in Collier County, Florida as well. That's going to be out there, I believe, down into the Gulf side of Florida. Let's talk more about what we're seeing, though, more widespread, right? The severe thunderstorm warnings are actually relatively isolated. The flash flood warnings, they're becoming more and more widespread. So you have one outside of Charlotte, North Carolina. You have one outside of Columbia, South Carolina, Augusta, Georgia, southern Georgia. You can see multiple states. Here are some of those reports that show you that roads that are being impacted. So when we talk about these major flooding events, oftentimes I think people believe, hey, that's going to be over these major cities. No, it can be as they're isolated, and they can be simply near and impacting your evening commute. These storms that were brewing around Lake Okeechobee, the biggest lake in Florida, have now gone sub-severe. It's actually south of there. Let's show you. This is going to get into the Everglades. That's where in Collier and Hendry County, we have this severe thunderstorm warning. Very isolated, 60-mile-per-hour wind. This is only going to threaten the Gators, so let's move on. Let's kick out to the other side of the Gulf. We get into the northern Gulf up towards Shreveport-Bossier. And that's where in the Caddo and Bossier Parish, that's where you have had significant flooding throughout the day. We look at all the different reports. Let's zoom in and kind of give a measure of what we have seen unfold. This is the I-20, I-49 corridor where they have seen multiple reports. There's flooding along Highway 80, impacting some mobile homes in that area. Highway 80 near Houghton. And then you get towards the more of the metro area, Bossier City, seeing some of those vehicles that are trapped. That's the concern moving forward, is how many times, whether it's in Florida, Georgia, the Carolinas, out towards Louisiana, Texas, that we're going to get reports of flooding and then vehicles that are effectively trapped. It's all attributed to the available moisture and the heat packed into the atmosphere that continues to fuel these storms. As we take a look at this, it's going to really be Texas that gets the focal point of this. Out towards I-10, Fort Stockton, Sonora, Hill Country, but truly Del Rio and Uvalde, those are the

0: spots that are likely to have the highest rain totals in the days ahead. So let's dive deeper into that threat for areas like Texas and what we could see unfold. Knoxville, Tennessee, over the weekend, they saw significant rain. So it's not just one area and one region, but we have to start looking at other spots like Texas and, you know, the RGV, where they could have visuals just like this. So it's going to be deep tropical moisture. What does that mean, right? Tropical moisture, I know this can get really kind of, confusing at times. Because you're saying, why would you describe it as tropical moisture if it's not attributed to a tropical system? Because tropical is actually kind of a description of the intensity of that rain. So when you're looking at it, it's actually that rain rate that translates to 3 to 4 inches per hour. What does that mean for you and I? What does that mean for you in your backyard if you're saying, hey, wait, I just heard on the forecast we're going to get tropical-like downpours? That means your flood risk starts to amp up a little bit. I know many people live in an area, and they're like, hey, I've been here for decades. I've lived here my entire life. I've seen rain. This isn't a problem. That's why we use some of those different types of words to describe it, because we're not saying, hey, this is going to be a rain event for areas like Del Rio or Uvalde. What we're saying is this is going to be an extended tropical-like event that's going to increase catastrophic to life-threatening flooding. As an example, you saw Knoxville, Tennessee. Last week, we saw it out of southeastern Missouri. The week before that, it was southern Indiana and Kentucky. You see those communities. They're all over the country, but they experience the same thing. The thing that they're experiencing is a half foot of rain, if not more. Some spots could eclipse a foot of rain in a week time frame. In an area like this, West Texas, the RGV, it's a desert arid climate. It is not a spot where that water can permeate through the surface. It can't be absorbed. It runs off. And with that, gains momentum and intensity and starts to make a massive problem for these communities. As you look at it on future radar, it's just the system that won't quit. And we'll be watching it each and every afternoon and evening all the way through Friday. Let's talk about just west of there. The southwest monsoon season is coming alive. And it can create visuals like this. How impressive. A haboob, a wall of dust taking over a city like this in Arizona. I mean, this is incredible. It seems like kind of a drone shot aerial view here. That's one component, right? We have the outflow wind from these powerful thunderstorms that kick up dust. Let's talk more about the amount of rain that could come in daily that triggers a flooding concern for the Four Corners region. So here is one of those systems out in the EPAC. We'll talk more about this throughout the show. Does it align with that moisture that's coming in over Mexico, spilling down into the Four Corners region? It does seem like there's a little bit of an influence from that. That may actually get areas like Southern California and Western Arizona in on the action instead of areas just to the east of there. And so you'll see all of this moisture translated. It's not just for today. You're going to see it on Tuesday and Wednesday. But this, with the monsoon season, it's kind of like a light switch. I know there's a lot to see on here. Here's the takeaway point. Last month of June, driest month on record climatologically for all these spots that are listed. Then you start looking at what's the wettest month, July. The juxtaposition between the 2 months, the extremes that start to play out, and what this is a signal of is that now we're starting to enter into the wet time of the year. Yes, it's going to be July, the wettest month, but notice monsoon season does persist all the way through the end of September. So this could be the beginning onset of that. Of course, the biggest concern are going to be those spots that have burn scars that are apparent because those can't absorb any amount of rain. So as we play this forward, notice this. All the green on the screen, yes, it's beneficial, but it does come with a threat. All right, so that's on the southwestern side of that dominant high pressure. I want to take you to the other side. Catty corner that, the northeastern side of that is New England. And why is that important? Because New England is actually going to have a severe weather event for tomorrow, and it's actually going to be kind of a rarity for them in the regards of the threat. It's going to be for EF2 or greater tornadoes near the Canadian border. So there's that level 3 out of 5. We're not saying that they don't experience severe weather, but you start looking at this where it's actually the first one on record where they have a level 3 out of 5 in advance and a strong tornadic risk that's in place. When you start looking at why is that the place or why is that the concern, we'll notice, again, it's a cold front that's going to come off of that high pressure, right? It has to ride through that dome and then come slamming down into this enriched atmosphere. I mean, the dew points are, it feels like you're in the Gulf Coast again, or in the Southeast, not in New England, where the dew points are into the upper 60s, if not lower to mid 70s. That gives you ample moisture in the atmosphere. So you're not talking about isolated storms. You have plenty of heat that's building, and then you have a damaging wind event. By the way, a damaging wind event for a densely wooded area and a mountainous area, which actually enhances that concern for damage. Let's go south of there now. Let's get on to the I-95 corridor, where they're going to be dealing with another week of heat and humidity that could trigger storms. The storms, if they do actually come to fruition, if they pop, could lead to visuals like this. You probably have heard this if you ever heard me bark about it in the last few weeks. Maybe one of the other meteorologists here on Fox Weather has done it a little more calmly by saying in the summer weather pattern, the air is warmer. As the air is warmer, it can carry more water. And as that water gets squeezed out of these thunderstorms, it triggers events like you just saw in northern New Jersey, where you start looking at that rain rate being excessive. Remember last week, actually, this I think is 1 week removed from what happened at the BJ's Wholesale Club at Monmouth County, where you had in the bakery section, the roof totally collapsed in a moment like that, and you had this wall of water that washed away. Am I saying that's going to happen? No, but I'm saying that was because you had the ingredients in the atmosphere where it was extremely warm. It was extremely humid, and if it becomes unstable enough, then when those storms start to pop, you could see a significant flooding event. What are we going to experience until then, right? That's going to be the latter half of the week if it pops. Well, the next several days, it's going to be hot and sticky. As we get towards Wednesday, here is your potential record highs. Tiptoeing into lower 100s for New Brunswick, New Jersey, Harrisburg, Pennsylvania, Georgetown, Delaware, easily surpassing those records. Look at the records. Yeah, some of them might be recent, but then you're breaking them by 5 degrees. I think that's what's important. When you're looking at daily records, do you tie them? Do you beat them by 1 degree, right? Was it really close? Are you just obliterating it by 5 degrees? And by the way, record temperatures, that's all by air temperature. That actually doesn't reflect what it feels like stepping outside. So if you thought the lower 100s was bad, heat index will probably put you north of 110, if not 115. So I can tell you why a lot of people are already timing out. Hey, I'm going to be staying in the AC. Nation's capital, they have the triple digits that are in place as we move into Thursday. By Friday, this is where temperatures slowly start to come back down a little bit, especially into the Northeast and New England. Mid-Atlantic continuing to stay with that heat. We focus in on the hot side of this thing. Deeper into the week, we're going to be looking at, will the storms actually tap into that energy? All right, we've been talking a lot of different areas around the country, but we've been hearing from you at home. I want to say thank you for all the pictures and videos, and keep them coming. This is in Maricopa, Arizona, by Scott, when that haboob and that dust storm came over the city. Then you start looking at spots like Morgantown, West Virginia, where you start looking at Old Glory in the foreground, the rain off into the distance, and you can see your neighbors, and then beyond that, nothing else. So Misty showing us the mist. And then Daytona Beach, Florida. Harmony, that impressive shelf cloud that works its way over and over into the beach. We've been seeing this time and time again. It's a beautiful shot from here. I tell you what, though, when the wind starts picking up that sand, oof, that hits different. Don't feel good. And then we look at this, St. Pete Beach. Looks like a bomb went off at the surface. That's that explosion. When we talk about a cap, look at that mushroom cloud that starts to form. So you got all this instability until you reach about 60,000 feet, and then it flattens out because that warm air doesn't allow it to radiate anymore. Either way, that looks impressive. If you have any weather photos or videos that you're sitting on right now, you're saying, well, you know what? I want to send them in. Scan that QR code on your screen, share with us, and we will share it with everybody here. We have much more after the break. Stay with us.
1: I'm Brian Norcross with a Hurricane HQ Minute, looking back on Hurricane Harvey, which made its first landfall in the U.S. on the evening of August 25th, 2017. Harvey produced the most rainfall ever measured in the tropical system in the United States. About 5 feet of rain fell in Nederland, Texas. A steadily strengthening tropical storm was forecast up to landfall, but Harvey found a patch of extra warm water and exploded into a Category 4. And another concern was developing. Harvey was forecast to stall once it moved inland. Friday night, Hurricane Harvey made landfall near the town of Rockport, Texas, with peak winds estimated at 130 miles per hour. As Harvey's winds were ripping across the coastal areas north of Corpus Christi, The flooding concern from days of heavy rain across southeast Texas, including Metro Houston, was increasing. But nobody imagined the stunning rainfall that overwhelmed Houston's flood control systems. The initial forecast of 20 inches of rain seemed like a lot, until the forecast was increased to 40 inches and finally 50. For 5 days, the water poured from the sky, peaking at over 6 inches an hour. Over 300,000 homes and businesses were flooded, and an estimated 500,000 cars as well. The bill from Harvey is only behind Katrina, with damages totaling over $150 billion in modern dollars. And most of the damage came when Harvey was only a tropical storm.
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0: 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Two taps later, Claire says nope to the charge and Wells Fargo is on the case. 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
1: Hey, welcome back into Fox with Live. You saw that extreme heat alert. How extreme is it? I mean, we're looking at almost shattering state records in areas like Montana, but all-time hottest days on record for all these different cities. And it's not just Montana. You got areas like Wyoming and even Salt Lake City. They got to 109. So when I started thinking of these areas, you have the desert arid climate. So what does that mean? That means you don't have any type of shade. I mean, there is no kind of blocking out the sun during those points. But you also have the beautiful national parks, the great outdoors. And now is when you start adjusting those plans. I mean, look at this in Minnesota, what they're doing in order to try to beat the heat. You even got the fire departments getting out the hose and allowing people to just enjoy some of that water. They're part of this extreme heat alert that's going to go on. This heat dome has been parked out in the northern plains and around the west. It's slowly going to expand to the east and include those areas of the upper Midwest. By tomorrow, you're looking at not only spots of Minnesota, but Wisconsin and Michigan that could be looking at record highs as well. So we'll be watching as that story continues to expand. But with all this heat, it's allowing some instability and it's allowing some storms and rain. And when the rain taps into some of these, I guess when the rain taps into the heat, you're going to look at excessive rain rates. And this is an example out of Amarillo, Texas, right? That's in the Panhandle region. You look at what happened over the weekend where a desert arid climate, it just can't keep up with this. And now you had those roads that are effectively turned into dirty rivers, right? It's carrying all that dirt with it and that debris. And you just don't know the depth of the water. That's going to continue on, but a little further south in Amarillo. It's going to be spots like Del Rio, Rock Springs, Eagle Pass, Uvalde. It's in those areas in that level three. Here's my concern, though. Not only are they in it tonight and tomorrow morning, they're back into it tomorrow and Wednesday. 3 days in a row of a level three threat sets the table for potentially getting into that extreme category and likely could be looking at over a foot of rain in these spots of West Texas and into South Texas. And it's all because that high pressure to the north that we were talking about setting record highs is not allowing these storms to lift north. It's not allowing it to move in any other direction but right here in Del Rio. Now, it's not just Texas. I want to bring you to what it's been like so far for many areas around the country when they've been dealing with flooding. But this was last week when it turned catastrophic. It was actually historic flooding that devastated portions of southeastern Missouri. Lesterville was one of the worst impacted areas. Lesterville resident and flood survivor Chris Dinkins joins us now. Chris, you actually own a campground that was destroyed in the flooding from last week. Can you actually walk us through what happened and when did you realize exactly what was going on?
2: Well, late Thursday night, my husband woke me up. He stays up when it's going to be severe weather and making sure the water levels aren't rising too high. And he woke me up just before three and said, we got to get everybody out of here. We had just gotten an alert from Tom Salk that the water was going to be rising over the highways. We started knocking on doors and we have a megaphone and storm whistle that we started alerting everyone with, making phone calls to staff on the premises and making sure that everyone was awake to start moving and getting out.
1: Chris, I want to ask you about that because that process, I mean, that's an immense responsibility. You said you get the warnings and to know, hey, I got to get everybody to safety. What is that like? How large is this campground and how many campers did you have to get to safety in all of this?
2: This is 110 acres. We have about 150 sites with cabins and other buildings on it. And we had about 150 people in here. And we had to, act quickly to get over all the grounds to make sure we knocked on every door of every cabin, of every camper, to get them moving. People did start moving really quickly. However, we've never seen the water rise like it did. My husband went out the front road in front of us in the backhoe to make sure the water and the road was still safe below. And he started, getting concerned because vehicles weren't coming and they were kind of panicked and backed up all the way to that shower house that you see down there with So about a quarter of a mile, and I had to go around them in my car and lead them out. Once we got out, a car stalled, and the rest of the people could not get out by vehicle. He had to take them back in with the backhoe, and they ended up staying in the top of that two-story building you see behind us, which is the general store. There were 42 people up there inside that top of that little store. You've heard of two little fishes and three loaves of bread and how it fed the multitude. Well, little room up there, 42 people fit in there, but they did. Thank the Lord for that. We had some high areas over there where you can see the bus way up there, and we had one camp worker who was on top of that bus. That there's about a 30-foot hump over there that we park things on during times when we think it's going to be high water, and the water rose up on that also. It rose up to the top of that elevated cabin that we keep. We had set that 1 foot above the highest ever flood levels, and it rose to about 3.5 foot inside that elevated cabin. If you see that foundation right there next to that building, that big large barn lifted off the foundation and moved across the field and turned around the opposite way than what it was facing.
1: Just shows you how quickly and how powerful this event, but it really speaks to, Chris, you and your husband, the quick actions, right? Getting those alerts and being able to save everybody. You can see how catastrophic this was and a life-threatening event, but able to save lives because of your knowledge and able to work quickly together. Lesterville resident and flood survivor Chris Dinkins, thank you for sharing your story with us here on Fox Weather. We're sending you some prayers and, of course, wishing you a quick recovery.
2: Thank you so much.
1: And we're going to be keeping a close eye on states just to the south of where we were talking with Chris, right? Chris was in southeastern Missouri, but it's areas throughout the Gulf Coast and the southern plains that are going to be dealing with an extended stretch of wet weather. But then we get into the weekend and we start looking at, is there a sign that there could actually be tropical development in the Gulf of America? Well, there are long-range models that are hinting about that. And this is really the first time we've gotten much action here in a long time in the Atlantic Basin. So let's dive deeper into it and why we're at this threshold. Low, the very low, right? In the confidence scale. Because we do know that there's going to be a weather event, but will it be tropical in nature? There's the tropical threat, and you'll notice that it is confined to northern Florida, Panhandle region, Tallahassee, Port St. Joe, curl it back around, Cedar Key, out towards Tampa. But even that is ending up being low. And it's really all about, do the ingredients align? Remember, we have Saharan dust that's really suffocating a lot of this thunderstorm development. But we do need an area of spin, right? You need an engine for a tropical system to start to form. So now there's signals here. This is Monday of next week, so very far removed from this, where you have a broad, I mean, extremely broad area where low-level spin could start to work, and it's weak. That may be enough in order to get a spin, an energy boosting onshore rain day after day, early next week. So regardless if this gets named or not, so it could be name brand rain, or it could just be rain without a name, and it could still be a flooding concern. Proximity to land, extremely close, which means that lead time, the warning time, is going to be limited. Why we are getting out ahead of it, talking about, will the ingredients align? Already building that acknowledgement and awareness. Because here, locals, I live in Florida for over two decades. I get it. Unless there's actually a name on there and it's gaining energy, it's kind of background noise. But a lot of people are going to this area for their beach vacations. And this could make an impact. And a big factor in all of this is the dry air. Will the dry air be able to override all of this moisture in the atmosphere from the Gulf of America or even tap into the Western Atlantic? That is something that we are going to fine tune as we get closer into early next week. All right, the biggest week of the World Cup is here, and the Road to Glory is down to its final four. The semifinals kick off tomorrow with France taking on Spain, and it's going to be a big one. That's going to be, of course, tomorrow afternoon, and then you get into Wednesday, and you start looking at what could unfold as England is set to face Argentina for a shot at the final as well. And so a lot of these are the, you know, favorites that were going into this. But before the first whistle actually blows, we got to talk about the forecast overall. Let's get into what's going to happen with Dallas Arlington. I think a good factor with both of these is the fact you're in a dome stadium. Whether it's Atlanta or Dallas, you're looking at a zero risk of weather impact. It feels like temperature, if you're outside, is into the lower 90s. As you kick it out towards Atlanta, this is going to be Wednesday afternoon. You have temperatures into the lower 90s. That's going to be, feels like, I should say, zero risk of impact. Now, the finals will be played up here in New York, New Jersey Stadium, which is an open stadium. So that is something to look at for beyond this. Why is that important? Because look how many games so far. We've had 100 out of the 104 that have been played. And you're looking at 101 out of the 104 that have been played. Three of those have been delayed because of thunderstorms, right? And as you start thinking of some of the teams, France, they're still in it, right? And they could be England, still in it. So teams that have actually made it this far into the semis have been influenced by these weather events. And it's not just, of course, the thunderstorms that can delay the game, that can really ruin the rhythm overall, but it's also the heat that has been building and has influenced these teams as well. We'll be watching that, of course, as we take you outside into the Big Apple.
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Hey, welcome to Fox for the Live. I'm Steve Bennett. We've got a busy weather week ahead of us, and this is driven by one massive weather pattern. We got the extremes playing out in the upper Midwest and the northern plains. That's all because of that heat dome where you have millions that are feeling temperatures 100, if not more, right? And then you start looking at on the outer edge of that, the periphery, where you do have severe storms in the northern tier into New England, a concern for a rare threat that emerges with tornadoes for spots like upstate New York, Vermont, New Hampshire. And then on the southern side, look at all that green on the screen. Tropical-like moisture day after day, enhancing that flooding concern. And some of this may turn life-threatening. We're going to dive deeper into that. But first, let's get you caught up on everything that's happened today, what you can expect for tonight and in the days ahead. Even those areas down south, they're seeing storms one after another, like Macon, Georgia, because the high pressure to the north is not allowing these storms to move. So you got the stationary boundary. The lows keep pulling in all that moisture off the Gulf of America, the Western Atlantic, and you get significant rain. I talk about tropical-like downpours. Remember, this doesn't have to be a tropical system, but that rain comes in that intensity, where rain rate at times can be 2, 3, 4 inches per hour. Significant rain event off over multiple states. It's all in the southeast and the Gulf Coast. Showing you those active spots, get the I-85 corridor, you get outside of Charlotte, get down towards Columbia, Augusta, Georgia. They have the flash flood warnings that are coming in. Here's a rough estimate over the last half day, and you're seeing widespread over 4 inches of rain, some spots eclipsing 5 inches of rain. By the way, this is day one of the event. So that's where you start looking at the cumulative nature of this, where that could be the greatest concern. Florida, even though they're dealing with the Saharan dust, is going to be in on the action. For them, it's been mainly a damaging wind event just north of Lake Okeechobee. Whispering Pines clocking in a 66-mile-per-hour gust.